0: best for people who are diagnosed with a serious illness, who may lose the capacity to consent to medical assistance in dying in the future. Province rolling out its fall immunization program. Notifications to get the flu and COVID-19 vaccines already going out. Provincial Health Minister Dr. Bonnie Henry says the public should get the shots.
1: So while the severity of any respiratory season is hard to predict, getting vaccinated in the fall continues to be a known best way to lower our risk of severe illness, needing hospital care, or missing out on important activities like family events or even work and school. So even if you've previously been immunized for influenza or for COVID, we encourage everybody to get the updated vaccine again this year. We know that these viruses in particular keep changing over time. Sometimes it's slightly, sometimes it's more of a bigger change.
0: Appointments begin next Tuesday. Notifications will continue and expand to the general population through early November. BC Conservatives taking aim at red tape on the campaign trail today. Leader Lorne Dirksen says they plan to supercharge the BC economy.
2: That is our plan. It is to supercharge our economy. We will approve major capital projects in 120 days or less. We will eliminate the red tape and delays and projects that stifle growth in our province. And we will eliminate job-killing business taxes. History tells us implementing pro-growth reforms work.
0: The plan also includes a new minister of red tape reduction. The NDP dealt with small business and youth employment today. Leader David Eby says there'll be a tax credit for small businesses that give a young person that first job.
3: And young people right now are definitely worrying about employment. We've seen that among young British Columbians, they're disproportionately affected by the impact of the tariffs on businesses. It means that opportunities for them to work have been reduced. And so today's commitment is about $5,000 refundable tax credit for businesses that employ a young person in British Columbia. This money will help small businesses bring on employees and will provide an opportunity for a young person to get that first job, to get into the job market, to get that experience.
0: Meanwhile, with the Greens, they put forward their economic vision for the province moving forward, built on four pillars, including strong regional economies, abundant, affordable, and reliable clean power, making and retaining more value in BC, and a fair economy. Leader Emily Lowen says that includes transit.
4: I think it's so important that we build strong regional economies, and that means that people can actually get around this province. They can get around with rail. We're going to restore the province-wide rail network, but it also means, you know, public transit. As I said, we, you know, massively expanding that sort of interregional connection, as well as in the cities and towns themselves.
0: More protests at Cornell University today in support for Jane Doe, the plaintiff in the lawsuit alleging a 2024 gang rape at a Cornell frat house. Meanwhile, the men accused in the lawsuit continue to proclaim their innocence.
5: With growing protests at Cornell University, we're hearing from an attorney for Gillio Lopes, one of the fraternity brothers Jane Doe is accused of rape, who is still a student on campus.
6: There was no evidence whatsoever that Gillio had non-consensual sex.
5: Lopes' lawyer addressing claims Jane Doe was incapacitated by drugs and alcohol that night. We asked Jane Doe's attorney about Gillio Lopes' recollection of that night.
7: Obviously, what are they going to say? It was consensual.
5: Jane Doe's attorney told us she has been getting threats, but he described her as fearless and determined to make college campuses safer for women.
0: Sports coming up.
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0: It's halftime in Hamilton. Pacific FC now trailing Forge FC by a score of 1-0. Major League Baseball playoffs. They're in the top of the seventh inning in Atlanta. The Braves and Dodgers are still tied at one apiece. Dodgers lead that best of five series 2-1. Earlier today, Cleveland beat the White Sox 9-3. The White Sox still lead the series 2-1. Getting underway shortly, Tampa Bay and New York. The Yankees have to win that one to stay alive in their quest for the World Series. NHL action underway. It's Washington leading Pittsburgh 2-1. That's in the first period. Also in the first period, Colorado and Winnipeg are scoreless. There's a couple of games in the Vancouver Island Junior Hockey League tonight. Peninsula and Saanich, that's 6:30 start. Oceanside at West Shore at 7 at the Q Center. The Wolves are a perfect 9-0 to start the season. I'm Steve Young, Island News Now.
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12: Good afternoon, Victoria. Thank you so much for being here on this stellar 7th day of October. I hope you are enjoying the last hurrah of summer. I'm seeing temperatures at the airport in the 18 degree mark, North Cowichan 20, Port Alberni,
15: I know,
12: 22.
15: We're still in summer. Like, I don't know what to do with my Crocs. Do they go back into the closet?
12: Yeah. Autumn Crocs? You fill the holes in them or
15: no,
12: put a bunch of little pegs and decorations on them?
15: No, or? And I shouldn't admit this live on air because they are terrible
12: but you will.
15: Looking. I know. They are awful looking. I'm sorry they are, but they're so comfortable.
12: But you know what? I've heard the same thing.
15: Yeah.
12: I haven't gone down the Croc road myself. But I did pick up a pair for the kindergartner,
15: yes.
12: And for like water shoes, and when you go to the pool.
15: Oh yeah,
12: and yeah, it's easier just to throw those on than trying to get your wet feet into these socks and back into your shoes again. So,
15: yeah.
12: But either way, Croc talk aside, let's do this.
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12: You need your 5 o'clock code word for the Great Grocery Giveaway for Thrifty Foods. 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Click the right on the main page. There's a picture of a happy pair of people pushing a shopping cart laden with groceries in the bag. And it says Great Grocery Giveaway. You click that. You put in your information, and this hour's code word, which is lobster.
15: Lobster.
12: Very fancy.
15: Very fancy. And they mate for life. So it's like that couple.
12: That they do.
15: That's pushing that trolley. I'm really reaching there. I am reaching.
12: You are reaching far across the room. But yes, but lobsters, like penguins, do mate for life.
15: They do.
12: Yes. You can buy as many lobsters as your heart desires with a $2,000 smile card from Thrifty Foods. We've only got one more of these to give away. So every code word that you hear today, you can enter it at the website, CFAX1070.com, prior to 6:59 p.m. tonight. Perhaps it was lobster that we just told you about. Or maybe any of the other words you happen to have jotted down during our broadcast day today. This all started in the 6 o'clock hour with Ryan and Lisa this morning and went all the way through. And perhaps maybe you might have heard me say the word pork.
15: Yeah.
12: Or shrimp earlier
15: shrimp.
12: This
15: That's
12: afternoon.
15: That's the one I was trying to think of. I was like, I remember pork and shrimp. It's quite the, I don't know. I'm not going to reach for a dish here. I don't even know what all those components would make. Something fancy and expensive anyway.
12: Probably, yeah, with lobster, shrimp, and pork. I have a couple of people texting me at 7:10, which is what you don't want to do with the code word. But if you just want to chit-chat. Sure.
15: Sure.
12: And a couple of people have texted in and said they like to guess what the word will be given what the other words throughout the day have been.
15: Okay.
12: And they were, and they said the other day we had a bunch of fruits, right? And they wrote it, yep, I guessed two of those.
15: Well, you don't get any extra points. So,
12: no, you don't get extra points.
15: I hope you had fun, but unfortunately, it's not going to get you the smile card.
12: No, no, no. What will get you the smile card is by taking any of the code words you've heard over the course of the day today, entering it in at CFAX1070.com prior to 6:59 tonight. We've only got two more days of code words left.
15: That's wild.
12: Tomorrow and Friday.
15: That time has flown by.
12: Well, of course, we have our final word of the day today, but that's a next hour kind of thing.
15: Yeah, we're going to keep you in anticipation.
12: Anticipation. Ah, yes.
15: I got there too early.
12: You can only channel Frank Infurter so much.
15: I know. That's playing, actually, in Victoria.
12: All over the place.
15: Yeah,
12: I think the Vic Theater's got a few showings of Rocky Horror.
15: And I think this is definitely the Halloween to go see it, to remember Tim Curry.
12: Absolutely.
15: I mean, what a legend.
12: Absolutely. So many good roles.
15: Oh, so many.
12: I think the only one of his I like better, as we digress, the only thing I like him better in beyond Rocky Horror, which is Chef's Kiss. Mm-hmm. It's just a wonderful piece of cult classic film. But Clue.
15: I've never seen it.
12: You know the board game Clue?
15: Yes.
12: Right? Well, they made a movie out of it.
15: Okay.
12: And he plays the butler.
15: Okay.
12: So, and it is absolutely as bizarre as you would expect to see a movie, you know, that is essentially the game of Clue put to film.
15: Okay, I must give it a watch.
12: Colonel Mustard and who's got the pipe and the wrench and the rope and whatever else. Yeah, it's there, but it's up there, I would have to say, of those Tim Curry films.
15: He just, anything he was in, it was just fantastic. Mine, for me, it's Muppet's Treasure Island.
12: Oh,
15: such a good representation of that role. He said something along the lines of, he didn't see it as acting with Muppets. He saw himself as a Muppet acting with other Muppets.
12: You need to, because... Yeah, we've got a second here. From what I understand, if dealing with the Muppets, you really had to interact with, because they're puppets, right? I mean, at the end of the day, they're puppets held by one or two humans and being manipulated.
15: What?
12: Right, yeah.
15: What?
12: Let me blow your mind. Sorry about that, kids. But the challenge that a lot of people had when interacting with the Muppets is dealing with the Muppets and not the people behind the Muppet, because they aren't on stage right now. Mm-hmm. The Muppets are. So you have to kind of pretend that these are living beings that are going to react to you, because they will.
15: Yeah.
12: And so if he found Tim Curry, the best way to get around that challenge was to be like, no, I am a Muppet.
15: We are
12: all just Muppets here.
15: Yeah.
12: I don't know who's pulling his strings. But
15: am I a Muppet or am I a man? Who knows?
12: Who knows? Oh, anyone else we don't know about is the state of the roads. I don't. But Koch Gadden does in their traffic and weather report.
15: I do indeed, and I can tell you right now that it is starting to look slightly better on the roads out there. There is still a lot of congestion, particularly going from Uptown and Saanich Corps in general onto the Trans-Canada Highway. That's seeing a lot of gridlock right now. Admirals Road and Mackenzie Avenue, both of those roads feeding that congestion. Meanwhile, it's still very backed up on Craigflower Road going into View Royal due to that accident. And elsewhere, it is pretty congested downtown as well on Gorge Road East. That's still seeing a lot of traffic. If you are heading out to Langford, that journey is going to take you around 40 minutes down from nearly 50 minutes just less than an hour ago. So it is easing up out there, but still a lot of heavy traffic. In weather, it is clear and sunny, and it's a chilly 13 degrees at the Inner Harbour, and temperatures are going to drop further to around 9 tonight. I'm Koch Cadden on CFAX 1070. If it's happening, it's here.
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12: Municipal campaigns are increasingly focused on the major issues that voters see every day. Housing, transportation, public safety, taxes. But one issue that often receives less attention during a local elections is animal control. The BCSPCA has released new polling suggesting British Columbians overwhelmingly believe animal control bylaws and their enforcement are important to community safety, and the organization is encouraging voters to ask candidates where they stand when it comes to animal welfare and bylaw enforcement. Joining us now for a conversation is Sarah Herring, Senior Officer of Government Relations with the BC SPCA. Sarah, thank you for your time.
1: Thanks so much for having me.
12: So why has the BC SPCA chosen to focus on a local elections this year?
1: We really want to highlight how important strong animal control bylaws are for both animal welfare and public safety. You know, every level of government in Canada can have a tremendous impact on animal welfare, but they need to know that it's important to their constituents, which is why we would encourage all British Columbians to talk to their candidates about this issue, sign our petition, and then get out and vote on October 17th for candidates who value animal welfare and express a commitment to it.
12: Your polling found more than 90% of British Columbians see animal control enforcement as important for public safety. What specific concerns are people thinking about?
1: That's correct. You know, I think one concern that often comes to mind for people is dealing with aggressive dog behavior. And that's one of the 10 policy recommendations that we've put forward. But there are many other issues that can have an impact on public health and safety and the wider community. Things like preventing domestic animals from roaming at large, establishing a reasonable number of animals in a household, setting standards for how dogs are tethered and how long they're tethered.
15: And I'm just wondering if, you know, this election season might be a good time to bring up a contentious issue. And I don't know if this is something that you're concerned about, the deer population and the decision to maybe take another look at the deer contraception in Oak Bay and Esquimalt and those areas. Is that something that your department is concerned about and you would try and get politicians to take another look at?
1: That typically falls outside of animal control bylaws. Animal control bylaws typically deal with just domestic or companion animals. But we do have a position statement on urban deer, and we would certainly be more supportive of proactive decisions rather than culls.
12: Well, when it comes to animal control bylaws and those that you believe to be strong animal control bylaws, what policies are usually missing from municipal bylaws that would make them strong?
1: Well, we've identified, as I said, we have 10 policies that we really recommend that all communities include in their bylaws, of course, tailoring to them to their own unique context and enforcement capacity. And they typically fall within three sort of general categories. So the first is keeping animals safe and with their families. And bylaws can do that by preventing or prohibiting domestic animals from roaming at large, requiring identification for both cats and dogs, licensing for dogs, and setting reasonable periods for stray animals to be held before they're put up for adoption. The second category is preventing problems before they occur. And bylaws can do that by establishing basic standards of care for animals in the community, limiting the number of animals in a household, and setting those tethering standards. And then the third is to protect animal welfare and public safety by setting standards of care for animal control facilities, focusing on behavior of a dog rather than their breed, and addressing aggressive dog behavior before it escalates to a serious bite.
12: I don't want you to pick a favorite or anything, but are there examples of municipalities in BC that you think are getting this right already?
1: There definitely are. We have a bylaw search tool on our website where anyone can go in and search for a particular issue or species, so they can look for hens or cats or dogs, and they can find examples of bylaws that are in force in British Columbia that contain really progressive animal welfare focused policies in them. So we would encourage local governments to use that bylaw search tool to improve their own bylaws.
15: And in terms of, you know, creating more you know, awareness around dog breeds and aggressive behavior and that kind of thing. I feel like some owners feel like their free movements have been attacked a little bit in some areas. Like, you know, some beaches like down in Willows have certain times of the year where dogs aren't allowed and that kind of thing. Do you think there might be some traction with getting more dog parks or something around that side of things that might cause interest?
1: We definitely advocate for communities to consider off-leash spaces for dogs, but we also recognize that public spaces need to be for everyone and they're shared, and that includes people who may not want to interact with an off-leash dog, as well as leashed dogs that don't want to interact with one. So, you know, for instance, a dog that is reactive to other dogs and wouldn't appreciate an off-leash dog running up to them, or a puppy that hasn't had all of their vaccines. And then, of course, there's an impact on wildlife as well. Off-leash dogs can have a significant impact. So we think that all of those needs should be balanced.
12: Municipal candidates often talk about public safety in terms of policing and crime and even emergency services. Where, in your estimation, does animal control fit into that broader public safety conversation?
1: We think it fits quite well. And if there isn't an animal control bylaw in a community and there is a problem with free roaming animals or aggressive dog behavior, if there's no animal bylaw, the local community doesn't have tools to take action.
12: Our guest is Sarah Herring, a senior officer of government relations with the BCSPCA. And the BCSPCA, Sarah, is encouraging voters to ask candidates about animal welfare and animal control. In your estimation, what are the most important questions that voters should be asking of those candidates?
1: I would recommend that people go to our website and find our local government election toolkit. It has a ton of great resources and questions to ask, but I think the important one is to find out if your candidates support adopting and enforcing strong animal control bylaws in your community.
12: Well, I really appreciate the conversation and the opportunity to bring this up to the forefront of voters, especially on this advance voting day of the 7th of October. Sarah Herring with the BCSPCA, appreciate the conversation. Any final thoughts for the listeners?
1: Just encourage everyone to please talk to your candidates, vote on October 17th for the candidates whose values align with yours, and get on our website, find our toolkit, and sign our petition.
12: Well, I really appreciate the opportunity to speak today, Sarah. All the best going forward.
1: Thanks so much, you too.
12: Yeah, take good care.
15: Traffic is easing up somewhat in downtown Victoria as we go past peak rush hour traffic. It is still completely backed up in Saanich Corr though, especially around Uptown. And then going on to the Trans-Canada Highway, we're seeing that typical slow movement coming in, especially around the Mackenzie Avenue area and Admiral's Road, feeding that congestion also. Craigflower all the way up through Vue Royal is also slow moving due to a traffic accident that happened earlier, but that seems to have cleared up and traffic is flowing a bit more smoothly now. Elsewhere in downtown Victoria, it has cleared up mostly on the Papé Highway. A little bit of congestion just after Elk Lake, and then a little bit more traffic near Swartz Bay in general. And if you're looking to get to the mainland this evening, your last chance will be at 9 p.m. tonight. There is a sailing from Swartz Bay to Tawasin, but if you're going with a car, that just has 5% vehicle capacity left. So plan accordingly. And in weather tonight, it is going to drop to a chilly 9 degrees, but it's going to stay clear, and there will be some fog patches rolling in the Souk area. I'm Koch Cadden on CFAX 1070. If it's happening, it's here.
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2: 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A Canadian gun control group says FBI documents filed in a Washington state court about the murders in Tumbler Ridge reveal gaps in federal government laws and shows what needs to be done to protect others from such mass killings. The FBI complaint says the killer talked about having an SKS gun and a switch, likely referring to a machine gun conversion device, which the group says should prompt the federal government to prohibit the gun and ban its sale immediately. The group notes that SKS is still legal and it's a military-style weapon that has been used in several mass murders as well as shootings of police officers. It says the Carney government cannot keep ignoring this weapon. I'm Steve Young, Island News Now.
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12: It is time to go to the movies on a Wednesday afternoon with our good friend Jason White from GetRealMovies.com. Jason, how you been, sir?
42: I've been doing great. It's good to hear you as well, fellow friend.
12: Likewise. Well, thank you. And I'm glad you're here because if you weren't here, you were there and you really had to be there. And I think that's where we're going to start with this one today. We talked about this a few months ago when it opened at the Whistler Film Festival last year. And here it is finally arriving in Canadian theaters. And I'm going to belabor this point because it's got an absolutely fantastic title. You Had to Be There, How the Toronto Godspell Ignited the Comedy Revolution, Spread Love and Overalls, and Created a Community that Changed the World in a Canadian Kind of Way. You can't do it in one breath.
42: I know you can't. And yeah, we did talk about this at the Whistler Film Fest, which was last December, but I'm like, it is all, it's funny, it went like the 2026 edition is coming up in about 2 months, and I'll be back there to work it to share the love about the movies there. But I'm so delighted that you had to be there. This is a terrific documentary. It's about the takes place in 1972 Toronto. It's about the whole Godspell movement. It was like this wonderful play that took place at the Royal Alexandra Theatre and ignited the likes of Martin Short, Eugene Levy, Gilda Radner, Andrea Martin, Dave Thomas, Victor Garber, and of course, Paul Schaefer, who's one of my all-time favorite musicians.
0: Yeah.
42: This documentary is kind of like the whole springboard of that project. And what's crazy is like, there's actually not really that much footage of the documentary. So where the doc gets really creative is they did find some old audio and one or two rare clips. But what they did with the audio clips is they made like this vintage looking animation of the audio and actually tried to recreate what the play was like. And this is kind of like a talking head documentary as well. So you get to see all of these towns reflect on that part of the 70s. And Toronto was a very, very different time. And it was a very, religious community that came out to see it as well. And there were some protests, of course, because some people didn't want, religious content being depicted this way. But it's a delightful throwback to that era. And I did watch it again at the Vic Theater just a couple of days ago. And what was wonderful is it was not a small audience. It seemed to be about 35, 40 people. I've never heard such loud laughter from a small audience before. It was wonderful. Like big laughs, like especially all of the comedians here reflecting, especially the way they tell jokes and everything, especially Andrea Martin. She's one of my all time favorite comedians. She does some wonderful interviews here. Yeah, the documentary is a lot of fun, especially if you're a fan of these towns. And again, this all led sort of like to the birth of Second City and SCTV, which I grew up with. Mm-hmm. I was watching the show and I was so age inappropriate as a kid, but that was my sort of foray into these comedic talents. But I didn't know until I watched this. I feel like, oh yeah, there was a Godspell play slash movement, and this was a real treat to see it. It's great to see it in the theater, like I just mentioned, with an audience. So the Vic Theater is playing it, I think, just tomorrow, Thursday and Friday. So just two available shows, but if you want to see a great documentary, it's also just really funny. Mm-hmm. I cannot recommend. You had to be there. I'm not going to say the whole title again.
0: No, once was enough.
42: The way they put it in the documentary is on an animated still that's just like the whole audience burst into laughter when it came on screen too. Sure. So yeah, delightful, delightful doc. I was so happy to see it again. I highly recommend people check it out at the Beck Theater.
0: Now, even if you aren't really a fan of musical theater, Canada has mm-hmm. produced an incredible number of comedy stars. A lot of them came out of that era. So,
42: yeah, exactly.
0: So I mean, if somebody loves SCTV or even the early days of Saturday mm-hmm. Night Live, this is basically required viewing, hey?
42: Not only that, all the names I mentioned, the one I didn't mention because he wasn't part of Godspell, John Candy.
0: Yeah,
42: he was around in that era at the time too, and he's also featured in the documentary. This would be kind of a fun double bill with a John Candy "I Like Me" documentary. Seeing his foot, of course, just brought a couple of tears to my eyes every time I see him. I miss him dearly because he's been gone for decades now, but he still leaves a mark on the industry. So has a lot of fun there too. But I gotta say, like, some of the interviews, especially some of the Martin Short interviews and the footage they show too, like, not, it's not just the like 70s footage. They do show some footage of when they come back together in the 90s as well. That's mm-hmm. almost worth the price of admission just for those sequences, and you get to see John Candy in some of those bits as well. It's just a great comedy too. It's like almost one of the funniest movies of the year, and it's a documentary as well.
0: now you mentioned getting teary-eyed at the sight of John Candy on the screen, but you also mentioned getting a little misty-eyed while watching Run, Terry, Run at TIFF.
42: Oh, yeah. I sure did. This is a wonderful, wonderful documentary about Terry Fox, who is a man who almost needs no introduction. Oh. This whole beautiful, powerful documentary. I'm going to talk about like the filmmaking process in a second, but I just want to tell people that this is coming to the Odeon on Friday, and don't miss it. It's one of my favorite documentary experiences of the year. It's simple, but so elegant. This is just about his process. Terry Fox's process of doing the Marathon of Hope in the early 80s to raise awareness for cancer research. I mean, everyone knows this story, but the brilliance of this documentary comes from a Toronto-based filmmaker named Sean Menard. A couple of years ago, I saw a documentary of his called 299 Queen Street West, which is about the whole history of Much Music. And in that documentary, and what this one does as well, is it just shows footage. The entire documentary is only footage. A lot has been, some is like never before seen footage. Others is like well-known documented television footage of Terry Fox doing his journey, which started on the eastern coast of Canada, sadly ended in Ontario. And Sean Menard just shows the footage. And as it plays, you just hear all of these interviews from a lot of people associated with Terry and a lot of the current people and everything. And it, as the narration goes, it just like there's a nice subtle title on the screen of who is speaking. And I think that's, and like the Much Music documentary, it's such a beautiful way to tell the story. Like you actually get very engrossed in the experience. So I love that part about it. But this is such, Terry Fox is a Canadian icon. He's a historical landmark. Like I said, a man who almost needs no introduction. I'm so happy that Sean Menard made such a beautiful, respectful, powerful document on Terry. It was one of the first movies I wanted, even though I knew it was coming out, I just wanted to see it right away at the Toronto Film Fest, and I'm sitting there just transfixed to the screen. It's a beautiful, important experience, and this is a movie that I think will last generations. If I could give it the Oscar for Best Documentary Feature myself, I would. It's a really beautiful, powerful experience. I know I've been saying that over and over again, but it's a great show. It opens at the Odeon on Friday. Take everyone to see it. It's great for families as well. A beautiful, important story.
0: Now, by the time you got to the end of Run, Terry, Run, I mean, we're talking about a man who is a national symbol easily. He's going to be the next face of the $5 bill here in Canada. Did it seem more like you saw Terry as a human rather than a national symbol?
42: Absolutely. I mean, it's a great testament to the documentary. And I mentioned the interviews and how they did the interviews. Like I did mention that you had to be there. Toronto Godspell Duck was a talking head clip show sort of documentary. So like it works for certain stories. And this one, I think it's even more powerful that we're just seeing only footage of Terry from this time, and we're not just cutting to a lot of heads talking. I think the way that they did the narration here and putting the titles on the screen, it brought you closer into his world. And it's, yeah, of course, they use only the footage that they had, but it really brings you into the story. And this was also just one of like the couple of documentaries I saw about disabled people trying to change the world. There's also a wonderful documentary that played at TIFF about Rick Hansen called Rick Hansen, Man in Motion. And that one is kind of more of a standard, like I said, talking heads and clips and everything, but equally a terrific documentary that I hope comes to Victoria as well. It was great to see both of them at TIFF. And of course, Rick Hansen was I saw him in person at the screening too, which was wonderful. But for this one, and especially the Terry Fox documentary, it's really great to see both of these come out in the same year too.
0: Jason White from GetRealMovies.com is joining us for a conversation as we go to the movies. We've seen a couple of documentaries now. When we come back from the traffic and weather report, let's dig into some of the big splashy names we'll see across the screens on theaters around Victoria.
1: Yes, in your final traffic and weather update from me this evening, I can tell you that Traffic has eased somewhat on the roads in downtown Victoria, but that highway is completely backed up until Portage Inlet near Victoria General Hospital. Up before then, though, right down to Saanich Corr, there is so much gridlock. This has been made worse by several motor vehicle incidents today. And also there is a new motor vehicle incident near Seven Oaks and just opposite Swan Lake Nature Sanctuary. There's a little crash up there causing some delays, but most of the congestion is coming onto the Trans-Canada Highway there, and lots of congestion, as I say, from Saanich Corr and in other places like Craigflower Road going into View Royal. That is also slow moving due to the crash that happened earlier. And in weather tonight, it is going to stay clear and temperatures are expected to drop to a low of 9 degrees. There will be some wind in the Souk area and fog patches developing overnight out there as well. I'm Coach Cadden on CFAX 1070. If it's happening, it's here.
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21: 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We've touched on a couple of documentaries before the break. This next movie sounds like the kind of movie that you almost have to convince people to see.
22: Yes, I've been dying to talk about this since I saw it on Thursday. In fact, the first thought I had when the credits rolled, like, oh my God, I have to talk about this one on CFAX. it is the new Tom Cruise movie, Digger, which is a movie that has been very critically divided and was also a box office disaster. Now, I sound like I'm starting off negative, but I have to mention these things because this is definitely one of the most movies that are going to be, it's going to be talked about for years. And I loved it. This new movie, Digger, is a wild, crazy ride. It stars Tom Cruise, Riz Ahmed, John Goodman, but of course everyone's going to be talking about Tom Cruise's performance in this one. He plays Digger Rockwell. He's this crazy egomaniacal aging Texas oil tycoon. He's just, all sort of doing all sorts of no good. Digger is, he's doing like this crazy offshore drilling in Greenland, and it causes a massive ice shelf to break off, and wackiness ensues.

0: a lot of politics happen, and this movie does not take pull any punches. It's right at the start of the movie with a beautiful large format VistaVision look. I mentioned the technical part of it because in the IMAX format, the movie feels so wide angle and tall, like it's almost like you're kind of peering into a dream in a way. And this movie, it goes in crazy directions. It's from filmmaker Alejandro González Iñárritu, a Mexican filmmaker. He's most famously known. He won the best picture Oscar for Birdman about 10 years ago.
1: Okay.
0: But he's also made movies like Amores Perros, Babel, The Revenant, which led Leonardo DiCaprio to an Oscar. So a very visual filmmaker, and he makes movies on his own terms. And the reason why I loved Digger, despite, yes, it has a crazy Tom Cruise performance that I loved. This movie is original. It's fascinating. It has wacky dialogue. It's over the top. It's weird. It's funny. I sat there for it was about 2 hours and 10 minutes. So it's not over long, but it's not short either. Mm-hmm. I was just transfixed to the screen, and I love experiences like this where you just go in and you just go with it. Anyone who I've talked to about the movie over the week has said, just go in with an open mind to this one. It's not a movie for everyone. I know that the screening I attended, a couple of people walked out halfway through, and I was I said, no movie is for everyone. I'm completely understanding if people don't like Digger or don't have the experience that I did. And I'm trying not to hint too much about sort of exactly why it's great. Like, there's sort of this narrative structure in it that I don't want to spoil. I want people to see and understand, but even that's brilliant. And it does make great, political comments, where the environment where that can go in the future too. So there's some good political commentary there as well. But I love seeing, just weird big studio movies that take chances. And filmmaker boil things down or make things standard. He wants to paint, draw outside the lines a little bit and make things weird. So I loved it. I know I'm rambling a lot about Digger, but if people get a chance to see it, just go with an open mind. And it is playing in the IMAX format at Silver City. And I really like the framing in the movie because it's all so wide angle. It just feels so much larger than life. But it is also playing the Capitol and Odeon downtown if you want to see it in the standard format. But yeah, Digger was great. I loved it. Not everyone else will. I know we might get some text and, I thought it was worst movie of the year. And I'm like, that's a great reaction too. But for me, it's great.
1: you mentioned this as potentially being a future cult classic. If this movie had come out 50 years ago instead of today, would we be talking about it differently?
0: Oh, absolutely. In fact, one of the film references that I didn't mention when I was talking about was Dr. Strangelove. And another person who I talked to after the screening told me, it kind of reminded me of Kubrick's Dr. Strangelove. Well, I think people are going to find this movie over the next few years, even if it's on a streaming service or Blu-ray or any other format. And I think it's going to be kind of heralded as a Stanley Kubrick movie. It was the same thing. A lot of people didn't understand 2001 or even Dr. Strangelove when it came out, or Clockwork Orange or The Shining or Full Metal Jacket. But years later, people found the movie and loved it. And I think this one's kind of going to be a misunderstood classic. The movie has a huge budget. It cost, I think, with advertising, over $200 million to make. And it only made $8 million at the box office this weekend. So for Warner Brothers, the distributor, it's a huge financial loss. But I do think it's going to find an audience down the line. It might make some more of that money back. I don't take all of it. So I did want to mention the box office that it was a huge flop. The theater I was in, it was only about 10 people at the screening. And like I said, several of them walked out. So it's going to have that reaction too. But just if you want to see a crazy big studio movie, Digger it's awesome.
1: Now, we got about a minute or so left, Jason, but I didn't want to neglect what we've been making kind of a bit of a feature at the end of our segments and kind of taking a peek at some of the classic films that are on screens around Greater Victoria. You gave us two. I think we've only got time for one. Which should it be?
0: Well, let's talk about The Fly, which is playing at the Vic Theater. This is David Cronenberg's incredible, like one of my personal favorites of his. He's a Canadian masterwork, but he was making American movies in the 80s, and he did this one in 86 with Jeff Goldblum. He's an amazing scientist who invents telepods for matter teleportation. And then as he's doing this, a fly happens to buzz in, and then Jeff Goldblum turns into the fly. And that's the elevator pitch, because I know we don't have so much time, but I got to tell you, this is one of the best sci-fi films ever made. It's graphic. It's gory. You've also got Gina Davis in a great supporting performance as well. This movie, even for the 80s, complete original, takes great twists and turns. I actually saw it for the first time in a beat-up 35mm film print at a sci-fi film fest in Seattle at the Cinerama Theater. So I saw it on like a 70-foot wide screen when I first saw it, and it was just like, this is one of my all-time favorites. So kudos to the Vic Theater for booking it. It's a Retromania pick. It's this Sunday at 7:30. I hope to be there. If you want to see one of the great sci-fi films, The Fly at the Vic Theater. 10 out of 10, masterpiece. Don't miss it.
1: And I think we have just enough time, Jason, to not talk about the film, but perhaps where folks can see the 20th anniversary re-release of Pan's Labyrinth.
0: Oh, yeah. And of course, we're Guillermo del Toro's wonderful film. It won, won an Oscar back in the day. 20th anniversary sci-fi fantasy, not for kids. Don't take kids to see this. It's like 14A, very violent. But it's a re-release of the movie. It starts at Silver City on Friday, I believe, digitally restored for 2026. And I hope to check out a screening of that as well.
1: Fantastic. Jason White from GetRealMovies.com. I really appreciate our conversations on a Wednesday afternoon, sir. All the best.
0: Thanks for having me. Always great to be here.
1: Right out of time for today's program. 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Right out of time for today's program, so we'll just sign off. Have a fantastic evening. Stay safe. And we'll talk again tomorrow.
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5: Three. People's like bucket list item to come out here and see whales.
6: 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Our cruise ship business has been strong.
7: Tonight, a booming tourism season delivers another summer win for Vancouver Island.
8: It's been gone about 15,742 days.
7: It disappeared before smartphones, before the internet, and for decades nobody knew where it went. Now a library book checked out in 1983 finds its way home. Plus, Adam finds out how a professor's puzzling pastime is earning attention from the New York Times. Later on the Sawatsky sign-off. Good evening and thank you for joining us. It was another strong summer for Vancouver Island's tourism industry. From packed hotels and busy whale watching tours to a rebound in cruise ship traffic, communities up and down the island saw visitor numbers climb, despite concerns that trade tension with the United States would dampen travel plans. CTV's Andy Garland reports.
9: It was a good summer to be out on the water for Vancouver Island Whale Watch in Nanaimo.
10: Lots and lots of sightings, lots of orca, lots of humpbacks, and lots of other wildlife too.
9: They say the majority of their customers have been tourists visiting our country, trying to get a glimpse of our ocean's magnificent creatures.
10: That's a lot of people's like bucket list item to come out here and see whales, so it's really cool to be able to kind of make dreams come true out there.
9: Tourism Nanaimo says visits to the Harbor City were up through the summer months, between 10 and 17%, with hotel stays between 88 and 94% occupancy, matching last summer's strongest year on record.
10: Nanaimo's, I think, a great spot, so it's nice that it's getting more popular.
9: Tourism Vancouver Island says Victoria and Tofino continue to lead the way in top island destinations. Other areas saw growth as well.
11: We're seeing a lot more visitation up the East Coast, so if you think you know, Parksville, the Comox Valley, Campbell River, and then the North Island.
9: Destination Greater Victoria say overall hotel stays between Victoria Day and Labor Day was at 88%. Just shy of last year's 92% occupancy.
12: Last year was our strongest year in over a decade, so it's been on par. And then our rate has gone up, our cruise ship business has been strong.
9: Even with the ongoing trade tensions with the U.S., the Coho Ferry saw 7,000 more passengers this summer, coming to Victoria from Port Angeles than last year.
11: It doesn't seem that we have had much of an impact in, you know, Americans choosing not to come to Canada because of tariffs or anything like that.
9: Back in the Harbour City, Nanaimo saw a bounce-back season with the cruise ship industry, with 8 visits, something not seen since the pandemic.
11: Whether you're coming into Victoria or Nanaimo on a cruise ship and maybe it's your first time to Vancouver Island, you're typically seeing a lot of people having that desire to return.
9: Nanaimo's last cruise ship visit this year is Friday. Andy Garland, CTV News.
7: Some sad news now from the Salish Sea. A female southern resident killer whale has been spotted pushing a dead calf. The U.S.-based Center for Whale Research announced this morning that it had confirmed a death in the endangered population. J31 was photographed near Sombrio Point last weekend, pushing a newly born calf on her nose. The act is common amongst southern residents and is believed to be part of the orca's mourning process. There are only 76 individuals in the southern resident population. J31, the mother, born in 1995, has experienced this before. She was seen carrying a dead calf in 2016. An embattled Vancouver Island brewery says it's met with local Indigenous leaders after a former owner wore a hurtful shirt on Truth and Reconciliation Day. The Souk Brewing Company says it's met with leaders from the Sauk Nation following last week's controversy where a co-owner was photographed at the brewery wearing a Show Me the Evidence shirt. The saying is associated with far-right residential school denialism movements. Souk Brewing says co-owner Josh Adair has been terminated and clarified that he doesn't work at, represent, or is involved in any business operations. Current owners say the meeting with First Nations offered them a chance to listen, and they want to keep the conversation they had private out of respect. Long gone, forgotten, and now returned. The Greater Victoria Public Library got a surprise this week when a book came through the return slot that was more than 4 decades overdue. The library says War and Remembrance was last signed out on September 1st of 1983. The library says it's unknown who returned the Second World War novel or where it's been for the past 43 years. The Greater Victoria Public Library became a fine free library in 2024, meaning whoever returned the book doesn't have to worry about paying overdue fees. Now, since we're a curious bunch, we asked them to crunch the numbers anyway.
13: It's been gone about 15,742 days, and the earliest list of how much we would charge for an overdue fee that I could find was from 1995, and that was 20 cents per day. So that would ring in at $3,148.40.
14: Would you like the person to come forward?
13: Well, this is the thing. I feel like either it's the best story in the world or it's been under someone's bed. So maybe it's been on the high seas and off swashbuckling adventures, but maybe it's just been in a closet. Who's to say?
7: It's a mystery. The library says it's just happy the book was finally returned after all these years. Well, it is Small Business Week in BC, an opportunity for municipalities to recognize and celebrate small businesses that make their downtowns tick. This year, the City of Victoria has decided to turn the week into a month-long celebration. It all kicked off at one of downtown Victoria's newest family-owned and operated businesses, Le Croissant Show. The Broad Street business opened its doors in May, serving a variety of French pastries and employing 10 people. The owner says the business has been embraced by the community and says opening in Victoria's downtown core was a great decision.
15: It's a family business. So we think about like 2 years ago with my mom, and we choose Victoria because we like the island. We're from an island too, so New Caledonia. So it's a French island in South Pacific. So here it's like we like a nature, a downtown, everything. So yeah, it's a family business.
16: It's good for you, I guess.
15: Yeah.
7: The mayor of Victoria, along with the Downtown Victoria Business Association, was on hand to congratulate the family and welcome them to the city.
17: Well, the Victoria mayor says she's made the difficult decision to ban a person from presenting at a council meeting. Marianne Alto says the subject matter of a woman's presentation scheduled for tomorrow forced her to cancel it. The public address called 6 Degrees of Separation, City Council and the Gaza Genocide focused on one Jewish center and a rabbi in Greater Victoria. Alto says while criticizing a city policy or the actions of a politician are welcomed, targeting a private citizen during council time is not.
18: There are many other venues for an individual to make accusations against another individual. A city hall, in my view, is not one of them. The materials presented on this matter were neither civil nor kind.
17: Also says she reached out to both the presenter and the rabbi to explain her decision this morning. The current mayor says she is not aware of another time in Victoria history where a council presentation was canceled. 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
19: And now let's meet the Victoria mayoral candidates joining us today.
17: Today's debate featured 6 of the 8 mayoral candidates for Victoria. And if you missed it, you can play it back on CFAX 1070's YouTube channel. Tomorrow, Langford's mayoral candidates answer questions from the community.
20: Langford, only 2 names on the ballot in Scott Goodmanson and Stu Young, and 2 individuals with some history. And this is a community that has a lot of heated politics right now. So seeing it come together, I expect there could be fireworks out of these 2 individuals, but also I'm expecting a respectable debate as I moderate these two and we hear from them about questions that our listeners want posed. But they'll also have a chance to ask each other some questions and get into it there. So I think Langford could be a real interesting one for everybody to check out.
17: Debates are taking place at Saxe Point Pub. They are not open to the public.
21: Looks like it should be a fairly nice and warm couple of days, although we do have some rain in the forecast for tomorrow night. As far as today, 18 for a daytime high. It's currently 17. Take a full look at your forecast right after the break.
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0: Well, Josh joins us now with the forecast. Are you getting any thank you cards? Because this warm weather just continues.
1: Haven't seen any. Maybe they came to you instead, Nafisa. 18 degrees today. Yeah, it looks really nice here for the next couple of days as well. 17 currently. It's 21 in Nanaimo. That's the daytime high. 22 in Port Alberni. So temperatures several degrees above average in a lot of spots around the island. See that cloud cover there? That's a system that's going to bring some rain late tomorrow night into early Friday morning for Victoria. It'll arrive a little earlier for areas further to the north. So let's run you through Futurecast here. You can see already by tomorrow morning, there might be a couple scattered showers. I think it really starts to pick up midday and through the afternoon, though, in and around Port Hardy. And then that all drops south. Look at how quickly that goes through the overnight period. So by Friday morning, showers are almost out of the Victoria area and skies actually start to clear for most areas through Friday. A little windy for most areas on Friday as well, including in the north where we'll have gusts to about 50 or 60 kilometers per hour. Tomorrow, periods of rain, high of about 14 degrees and steady in that 13, 14 range for Friday, Saturday, Sunday. Dry to start the long weekend. Chance of some rain Thanksgiving Monday. Inland areas, partly cloudy, 21 tomorrow, and then back to average. Chance of some rain tomorrow night into the early morning hours of Friday. I think most of Friday, by the time you get up, it's going to be dry. Skies will be clearing through the day. Somewhere in the mid to high teens through most of the long weekend and decent amount of sunshine for Saturday, Sunday. Same goes for the West Coast. Saturday, Sunday look nice and dry. Chance of showers on Monday. As far as the rain in the short-term forecast, that should push in late tomorrow afternoon or tomorrow evening and should slowly move south through Friday morning. By Friday afternoon, partly cloudy, gusty, and 16 degrees. Comox up to 18 tomorrow. Partly cloudy, chance of some rain tomorrow night, and then a little breezy for both Friday and Saturday. Gusts to about 40 kilometers per hour. Highs of 16 Friday, Saturday, and some sunshine to start the weekend. We'll still be right around average, it looks like, somewhere in the 13, 14 range, but cloudier as we make our way into Monday. So no real heavy rain in the forecast. Most of the next 5 days look pretty dry. And those temperatures, yes, they are cooler as we hit Friday in the weekend, but still no worse for most areas than about average. In Nanaimo, up to 20 tomorrow. Sunshine through most of the day. Late tomorrow night into Friday morning, get some rain. Then gusty and 15 Friday. That wind dies down for the weekend. Sunshine Saturday, Sunday, 14 or 15 for daytime highs. And in Victoria, 18 tomorrow with mainly sunny skies. Light wind tomorrow, although by tomorrow evening, the wind starts to pick up. Gusty for Friday. Good chance of some rain Friday early in the morning. There's also a slight chance late Friday night for maybe a little sprinkle to go through. Saturday, Sunday, Monday look dry, though. Mix of sun and clouds Saturday and Monday. Mainly sunny on Sunday and highs of around 15. CTV Weather's brought to you by Swan Hellenic. See what others don't. So maybe that's why there's no thank you. Oh,
0: no, you've won.
1: That's
0: won.
1: Very nice. For at least one more day tomorrow.
0: There's a little sunshine here, but I don't know if you can see it. So thank you, Josh.
1: I like it. I like it a lot.
0: Okay, see you later. Well, First Nations leaders were on Parliament Hill today calling for the removal of some West Coast salmon farms, a topic of debate for years, with division over whether the farms are a threat to the iconic fish. So what does the science say? As W5's John Woodward reports, the truth is complicated.
2: We got pink and chum with a few Chinook in here.
3: A seine net placed in these West Coast waters finds hundreds of young salmon smolts.
2: Yes. They're what I would call very happy and healthy looking fish right now. Very few lice.
3: Researcher Jody Erickson says the population of salmon here is booming.
4: What was it like for you to see a trend like that?
2: It's very hopeful because it shows that if we remove the fish farms, that the fish can come back. Really, really remarkably fast, faster than even I would have thought.
3: Fish farms removed from these waters off BC's Discovery Island starting 6 years ago. That was after a fish stocks collapse prompted the federal government to call an inquiry. In 2012, the Cohen Commission pointed to stressors including warming waters and recommended closing salmon farms as a precaution in this area. The farms that once dotted the BC coast, shown here in red, were cut back drastically to counter worries that the lice that breed in these pens could affect the wild salmon swimming by. A government plan calls for them all to go by 2029, some First Nations in that area calling for them to be evicted.
5: We can't leave these efforts unfinished. This is one of the remaining salmon farms on the Queen Charlotte Strait off Canada's west coast. There used to be dozens more salmon farms just like this one, though their numbers have been dropping rapidly.
6: It's awful, honestly.
3: Caitlin Guitard is a lab manager for one farm company, Mowi Canada West. She's lost hundreds of co-workers.
6: So I was relocated, but I think the hardest part for me was a lot of the people that I worked with had either been laid off or could not wait around for certainty and had left.
3: Guitard among those fighting for the future of these farms, saying Canada needs the jobs and the food produced by what was once a billion-dollar industry.
7: What's the impact been?
8: Fairly devastating to the industry. We've lost 45% of our production.
3: Brian Kingsett of the BC Salmon Farmers Association doesn't buy the connection between his farms and the salmon collapse. He points to tracking that shows that while the number of one species, pink salmon, going up the Fraser River has doubled since 2019 to about 17 million, other species aren't seeing the same gains. Sockeye returns dropped to under 3 million in 2026, lower than the years when all the fish farms were operating.
8: We've had 9 significant studies that have all identified that we can coexist with wild salmon, and we are continuing to innovate to further reduce any potential risks.
3: Federal ministers have supported those shutdowns, but salmon farmers seem to have an unlikely ally in the same department that's been overseeing the closures. In a confidential memo obtained by W5, the Department of Fisheries and Oceans recommended that 15 fish farms in the Discovery Islands should be reopened because they pose minimal risk to salmon populations. Canada's Department of Fisheries and Oceans explained it this way: farm presence or absence is only one of many variables, and current evidence does not demonstrate a causal link. There are other schools of thought. Retired fish scientist Dick Beamish believes there's a connection to climate change.
9: There will be populations in the North Pacific that are adapting to the ocean warming conditions better than others.
2: They're dying near fish farms. That's what I see.
3: Erickson believes what's happening off the Discovery Islands could happen all along BC's coast if the salmon farms are gone.
0: Well, it's that time of year again. Time to roll up your sleeve and get vaccinated against influenza, COVID-19, and other respiratory illnesses. The province says influenza is already circulating in our communities, and that's prompted the launch of BC's 2026 to 27 immunization campaign. Those most at risk get free influenza and COVID-19 vaccines available for everyone 6 months of age and older, with invitations first being sent to higher risk populations, including seniors, pregnant people, Indigenous communities, long-term care residents, and those with chronic health conditions. Appointments begin October 13th, with invitations expanding to the general public through early November.
10: We know that influenza test positivity has started to increase. It's at what we call moderate levels right now, and it's a little bit early compared to the last few seasons. Getting vaccinated in the fall continues to be a known best way to lower our risk of severe illness, needing hospital care, or missing out on important activities like family events or even work and school.
0: Health officials say vaccination remains the best defense against serious illness, alongside simple measures like washing hands, covering coughs, and staying home when sick. Coming up, puzzling professor Adam finds out how a university dean with a colorful collection of shirts discovered a passion for creating puzzles. Next on the Sawatsky Sign-Off. A reminder to watch CTV National News with Omar Sochadina tonight at 11, also on Crave.
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0: Finally, Adam finds out how a university chemistry professor's puzzling hobby is being recognized by the New York Times. On this Encore, Sawatsky sign off.
25: This is not a story about realizing a childhood dream, because back then, Mark McLaughlin was unaware of a crucial reality.
26: I'd never even heard of the New York Times when I was a kid.
25: Instead, Mark would regularly borrow his mom's magazines to complete the printed puzzles before learning how to effortlessly solve a Rubik's Cube.
26: Everybody would bring their cubes to me at school, and I would solve their cubes.
25: While he would grow up to become an award-winning chemistry professor, dean of science at UBC, and prolific Aloha shirt wearer,
26: I feel like they brighten the day for everybody else in the room.
25: It wasn't until Mark was pursuing his postgraduate work at MIT in the late 90s that he discovered the pleasure of completing a crossword.
26: I just completely forget about work and that I have another life and immerse myself in the puzzle.
25: Until one day, Mark wondered, who actually makes the crosswords?
26: Found out that anyone can submit a puzzle to the New York Times.
25: So, Mark taught himself how to design crosswords by hand, which can take between 30 to 80 hours, and started submitting them.
26: And promptly got it rejected and tried over and over.
25: But Mark persevered until he finally got his first puzzle published in the Los Angeles Times.
26: It was amazing. Yeah, super cool to finally get one accepted.
25: Since then, Mark has upgraded to using a computer to make more than 75 puzzles.
26: And I like trying to come up with new, clever themes that other people haven't thought about before.
25: Well, having a complex puzzle published can earn more than $2,200. Mark says seeing his work printed in the prestigious New York Times weekend edition is priceless.
26: And Sunday New York Times has felt the best.
27: Bigger than anything else in your career?
26: I think so.
25: While the puzzle-loving boy he once was never knew to dream this big,
26: I never imagined I'd be doing this as a hobby.
25: The professor he now is hopes his puzzling pastime, like teaching in Aloha shirts or riding with dinosaurs, proves to be both educational and entertaining.
26: I hope that people enjoy it and learn something new.
25: Adam Sawatsky, CTV News, Vancouver.
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0: 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Thank you so much for joining us. Good night.

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9: Now this update from the Canadian Press. BC NDP leader David Eby says technology companies should be required to report online conversations involving plans to cause violence or other serious harms. His comments follow an FBI complaint detailing alleged discussions between Tumbler Ridge shooter Jesse Van Rensselaer and James Bryant before February's deadly attack. York Regional Police are searching for a driver after a woman struck in a hit-and-run in Vaughan was found dead 2 days after the collision. Police say the live-in caregiver was walking along Pine Valley Drive Sunday night after getting off a bus when a northbound vehicle struck her. Investigators allege the driver fled despite likely knowing someone had been hit. And the Montreal Canadiens recalled goalie Jacob Fowler from the AHL's Laval Rocket after Sam Montembeau left Wednesday's practice early with an apparent injury. Montembeau appeared to hurt his leg or groin and remains under evaluation, putting his expected Thursday start against Nashville in doubt. From the Canadian Press, I'm David Augustine.
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10: Double election coverage here on CFAX 1070. Let's focus on the BC election right now and reach out to a local BC NDP incumbent running again, trying to still represent Juan de Fuca Malahat, a riding that, yeah, he has been representing. Dana Lajeunesse is joining us on the line. Sir, how you doing?
11: Great, and thanks for having me on, Ryan and Lisa.
10: Yeah, great to talk to you. How is it going so far? So, I mean, I've been asking this of all of the candidates. You know, you've been door knocking, I'm sure. You've been out there. How do you feel things are going for you and for your party, the NDP, so far?
11: I think that the feedback that I've been receiving on the doors has been largely positive. People are not thrilled with the timing of the election, but we've had a pretty tenuous time over the last couple of years. We've had three of our members out with cancer diagnoses. We had Darlene Rochford had to vote from her hospital bed just a few hours after giving birth. And we tragically lost our dear friend Joan Phillips. And she was voting from her hospital bed as well at 3 o'clock in the morning sometimes. And the Conservatives have been, trying to, force an election for the past 2 years. And so here we are, and, we're ready to get back in there and keep moving things forward for British Columbians.
10: Yeah, people were, I shouldn't say everybody, but quite a few people were quite annoyed at this snap election call. But you find when you explain that story, are people a little more sympathetic or are people still frustrated that we have an election earlier than we needed to?
11: I think people are pretty in tune with what's going on. And I think when I explain that to people, they tend to get it. It's still with the timing sort of overlapping with the local elections. It's a little bit challenging. I do hear a lot of local government sort of concerns on the doorstep as well, and have to shift to more provincial issues. And having started out in local government, I'm very much in tune with what the local issues are as well. So
10: yeah, for those who don't know, you were a Sioux councillor before this.
11: That's correct. Yeah, I was first elected to Sioux Council in 2019. I came in a by-election, spent 5 years there, and fully aware of what the local issues are, and we have similar issues on both legs of the riding with transportation, et cetera, and economic development and those type of things.
10: Are there any issues you want to talk about here as we try to kind of address a number of things? I know there's so many issues that are important to people when it comes to provincial politics, but for that riding in particular, for Wanda Fuca-Malahat, what do you think is resonating the most with people, and why do you think the NDP are the choice, and why do you think you are the choice to vote for in this provincial election?
11: Well, transportation, healthcare, and affordability are topics that come up frequently, and also the environment. But in terms of transportation, as someone who spent the last 30 years commuting, and with the increased population in areas surrounding Victoria, we need to do more in terms of transportation. And we've been working with the federal government, advocating for more options, including Island Rail, bringing that back. And I'm pleased to note that the federal government has put some money into studying the viability of Island Rail, and we're hoping that we can move something forward there. And we've made a lot of investments on Highway 14 and on the Malahat, but the other part of that too is economic development outside of the urban centers. I think it's important, and this is what got me into local politics, was the lack of economic development opportunities closer to home for people, so that we can get people off the roads and working closer to home. I've sat on several economic development committees, and I've always said that we need to build a more resilient economy and diversify our economic opportunities for people, because you can't expect to build a vibrant local economy when people are spending their lunch money outside your community.
10: We're talking to Dana Lajeunesse. He is the BC NDP incumbent for Wanda Fuca-Malahat in this BC election. And by the way, other names on the ballot, you've got Jeff Brown with the Christian Heritage Party of BC. You got David Evans with the BC Green Party, Shane Friesen with One BC, and Mike Hicks for the Conservative Party of BC, as well as our guest on the ballot when you vote at Wanda Fuca-Malahat in this BC election. We're out of time, but final word to you, last word to the voters. Why do you think they should pick you?
11: Well, I think we're going to continue to work on healthcare and bringing services closer to where people live. A few weeks ago, along with Minister Cowan, I announced that the urgent primary care center in Sooke will finally be breaking ground in the coming days. And we're going to continue to try to make life more affordable for people and get people spending more time at home with their families and living the good life.
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10: Turning our attention now to the Souk election. The mayoral race there is interesting. Maya Tate, who's been the mayor for some time now, not running again. So any way you shake it, you will have a new person in the mayor's chair in Souk. One of them, one of the candidates, is Al Beddoes, Souk mayoral candidate. And we're bringing him up on the line right now. Sir, how you doing?
41: No, not too bad. Good morning to everybody.
10: Great to talk to you. So let's introduce you to the voters. Al Beddoes, you're running for mayor, but who else are you? What else makes Al Beddoes tick?
41: Well, I've been a longtime Souk resident, 35 years. I've been on council for two terms. I know what has been going on and what is required. And I would like to get on in getting some of our problems solved. As any community, we all have a lot of problems. And it takes some good, serious people to move forward. So I'm looking forward to forming a new council and move ahead and get into the 2030s with a viable community.
10: Now, one thing I've seen is there's a group called Souk Together, and they have endorsed you as their choice for mayor. I understand you're not necessarily attached to them like a Slate or anything, but what is Souk Together, and talk about their endorsement.
41: Well, Souk Together, is they formed basically as a bit of an opposition to Souk First. They're a loose-knit organization, and it sort of fits with me because I'm looking for independent people. I'm not very fond of Slates. Slates tend to move in one direction and one direction only, and I want a diverse council. I want people from all walks of life and stripes. So we can sit down and, in discussion, come up with a consensus of how to move forward in this community. So, yes, I was happy to get that endorsement. They are reasonable people, and I could work with each and every one of them.
10: Okay, they've endorsed you. You're not running as part of their slate, but you have their endorsement.
41: No,
10: that's the situation.
41: No, I am not.
10: And okay.
41: As I said, it's important to me to be independent. I have no ties to any organization other than the Lions Club, but it's a service club. But, you know, I'm not tied to the developers or anything like that, and I think that's important at the municipal level. I really don't like the way some of that is going, so it's important to me to get a good group of people together that have the best interest of Souk.
10: Why did you decide to jump into the mayoral race and go that route? So talk about that decision and what pushed you over the edge?
41: There's a couple of reasons. One is when I saw Slates forming and some of the people on the Slates, which tend to have some ties with the building industry. And as you know, out here, we have built houses and our infrastructure has not kept up. So I was alarmed by that. But the other thing is that with two terms on council, I have five grandchildren that live in this community, and I want to make sure that it's viable for them in the future. And so that's my motivation for running, is I want to make sure that we're in the right track, and I want to make sure that it's going to be a wonderful community for my grandkids.
10: Yeah, you've talked about the growth. Souk is certainly one of the areas that's seen explosive housing growth, and one of the ways you see the pressures is in traffic. And there's been a lot of discussion over the years, and I've been talking to the current mayor, Maya Tate, about this for years and years, trying to find solutions to it, sometimes encountering issues where you get I can't remember the name of that road, but that road that closed for a little while there and caused...
41: Yeah, Charters Road.
10: Thank you, Charters Road. There's all that kind of stuff. What do you feel are the solutions, or what kind of stuff do you want to see done to fix Souk's traffic problems?
41: Let's get back to the basics. The main road that runs through Souk is Highway 14, which is a provincial responsibility. But I don't want to dump just on the province, so I think I'd like to sit down with MOTT, Minister of Transportation and Transit, form a new memorandum of understanding. We get in a room together, discuss what the problems are, and come together with what can be the fixes. It's going to take a joint effort to do this. I mean, we have to be at the table. They have to be at the table. We'll have some great ideas, but we have to be on board together to do it. And you mentioned about that Charters Road, which is just up from the Souk River Bridge. One of the ideas that I've been floating, and we have it 60% engineered, is to put a third lane from the bridge up to Charters. That will allow two lanes of traffic to go through the lights, and the right lane would bleed the traffic off where people live. It's the road's already there. It's just a matter of widening it, maybe move the poles back a bit, and we would be in charge of the sidewalks and the sides, and the MOTT can do the main construction up the center. But it takes a

0: together. Kevin Pearson's with them. Al Beddoe's not with any slate, but does have the endorsement of another group called Souk Together. Thank you for helping us navigate the Souk politics, by the way. It's an interesting... with 13 municipalities, everywhere's got their own scene, and Souk is the same way. You've got your own situation going on there.
1: And we're a growing community.
0: And it's, lots of stuff going on in Souk. Al Beddoes, final word to you. We just got a few seconds left.
1: Yes, I'm looking forward to the 17th. I'm optimistic. I think that I can make it as mayor, and I'm looking forward to working with we will be a lot of new people on council, and it will be a challenge, but it's one I'm up to. I'm looking forward to it.
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0: Yeah, the Boston qualifying Royal Victoria Marathon returns to the Capitol this weekend with other races as well. There's a 5K, an 8K, there's half marathons, there's all this other stuff going on. It's a big weekend. Let's talk about it. Race director Kathy Noel is joining us on the line. Hello, how are you?
7: Very well, thank you. Good morning.
0: Great to talk to you. How is it going? I mean, we're a few days away. I know several levels of this thing are sold out, and it's a record, isn't it?
7: It is. We have over 2,000 more participants, and mainly in the marathon and the half marathon compared to 2025.
0: And what is
7: so
0: that?
7: So it's outstanding.
0: What number is that? Like, how many thousands of people are participating?
7: We have registered right now close to 17,500 participants.
0: Ooh. Which is the most ever, right?
7: And those are ages from probably 6 months to, we have some 90-year-olds that are doing 8K.
0: Wow. So from six to in their 90s.
8: Did you say six months?
7: Yes, there's no excuse. 6 months. Well, that's in the Thrifty Foods kids run. Oh, they're getting pushed or they're getting carried.
8: I was wondering, that's like, what kind of baby is that? That's impressive. Okay. I'm caught up now. I'm still back on the 17,000 people on our streets this weekend.
0: How long has this been happening? How long has the Royal Victoria Marathon been a thing in our community?
7: So it's the 46th running of the event. Started in 1980.
0: That's incredible.
7: So I haven't been involved in that long. This is my 26th year as the race director. So.
0: Well, cool that you could be there for the record-breaking one with all of the numbers. So that's a cool aspect to it. What else do we need to know? Talk us through how this Sunday is going to look for everybody. Or I guess it's not even just this Sunday. The whole weekend is kind of devoted to this. You got the expo going on at the conference center. So take us through the weekend.
7: Yeah, we certainly call this race week. And this is when people get excited. And we have over 1,800 volunteers that have been working hard to put this together over the it's a year-round project. And we have the expo starting on Friday at Crystal at the conference center. And anybody can go to that. You don't have to be registered. But that's where the people that are registered have to go and pick up their race number and their swag, whether it's a shirt or a running hat. And we also have lots of local businesses that are at the expo. So that's from 11 until 6 on Friday. And then on Saturday, expo again, package pickup. There are some spots still available, certainly in the 8K and the 5K. So they could still register online for that right now.

0: But on Saturday, we have the Island Savings 5K and the Thrifty Foods Kids Run. And those both take place down at Oak Day, starting at Willows.
1: And I think that's an important thing to point out is that this is happening on two different days. There's some events on the Saturday on the Oak Bay end of things. Like you said, it was the kids running the 5K?
0: Correct.
1: Okay. And then,
0: Sunday. Then Sunday, yes. That's a full on. And on Saturday, we are also starting to set up downtown, all around the legislature, being able to set up the fencing and the gantry and all of the things that are going to help the people on the still dark when people are starting to go downtown to get ready for their races. So we have the Westman Insurance 8K, which starts at 7:15, the Outway Half, and the Marathon start, 7:15 for the 8K and 8:15 for the Marathon and the Half. So yes, lots going on, and they'll be out on the course, the last person, probably at 3 o'clock.
2: Kathy, do you still need volunteers?
0: Sorry?
2: Do you still need volunteers at this point?
0: Yes, there's a volunteer sign up on the website, so runvictoriamarathon.com. There are still some shifts available, and so best to go on there and look and see, I want to help give out medals at the finish line, or I want to be out on the course. But certainly anybody can go out and be part of the cheer squad. So I look at the marathon as being a 42.2-kilometer cheering station. And we have the Czech Charity Cheer Zone with Island Savings out at Dallas and South Turner. So coming out, and whether you've got a pot, some pans to bang, or just being able to say, "Go, oh, you look great." Just don't tell people that it's just around the corner. You're almost there. That's always a little bit discouraging for somebody that still has another 10K to go.
2: Okay, so give us a tip on what we should be saying as volunteers when we see them running by.
0: Well, I guess when you look amazing, mm-hmm. Keep going, you're doing great, things like that. Yeah, it also depends on where you are on the course.
1: I love the sassy ones. The sassy ones, Lisa, like, you paid to do this.
0: That's right.
1: That's a good one. I love that one.
2: This was your idea.
1: Yeah, you thought you did this to yourself. Those kind of signs I always enjoy.
0: There's an Island Savings zone, which goes from Beacon Hill down to Ogden Point. There's a 1-kilometer sprint. So that's the tail end of the marathon and a half, and part of the 8K. And Island Savings did a contest of mantras and signs that they have put up. And some of those exactly are, "Oh, you paid for this. Don't forget that." Or, "You're enjoying this." Or that, yes, pride is temporary, but online is forever.
1: Pain now, wine later, that kind of stuff.
0: Exactly.
1: Yeah. Hey, we're right at the time, but I did want to real quick, because Lisa was curious too. It is a Boston Marathon qualifier. Really quickly, tell us how that works and how fast you have to go to make that happen.
0: Well, it really depends on how old you are.
1: Okay.
0: Whether you're male or female. And so there's all of the standards. So for 2027, the Boston participants have already been selected. So you'd be looking at trying to qualify for 2028 with your time from the Royal Victoria Marathon. So yes, it's all very scientific in terms of how fast you are, what the standard is, but then also how many people are qualifying within that age bracket.
1: Hey,
0: so it's a little bit complicated, but I know for me, I need to get my standard is 4:20, but if I want to go back to Boston, I did Boston in 2011, the year before the bombing, and I would look at trying to get a 4:10 to be able to qualify.
1: It's pretty fast.
0: But I think the biggest, it is. The biggest thing for the general public is certainly come out and be a part of the 42.2-kilometer cheering station. But we do have route closures. So we thank everybody for their patience. There's so much information on our website at runvictoriamarathon.com. It's all laid out. And we have so many marshals, the police, the traffic control to help people get where they want to go.
1: Kathy Noel, race director of the Royal Victoria Marathon. Thank you very much.
0: Thank you. Are you at the start line?
1: I'll be there. I'm going to be doing the half.
0: Excellent.
1: I'll see you there. My hope is to...
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4: From the National Newsroom of the Canadian Press, I'm David Augustine. U.S. President Donald Trump's trade war with Canada continues to be a ballot issue in the close race between Republican Mike Rogers and Democrat candidate Abdul El-Sayed in Michigan. Rogers broke with the president today in a new ad.
5: And here in Michigan, we know that Canada is not our enemy. We need to end this tariff war now. As Michigan Senator, I'll bring both parties together to lower your prices. That's job number one.
4: Trump was asked about the ad later today at the White House and said he took it as Rogers calling Canada to end the war. The president then repeated his claims about Canada ripping off the U.S. Federal Defense Minister David McGuinty is reminding Albertans of billions of dollars in military spending. McGuinty was with Alberta Premier Danielle Smith in Edmonton as he called the province a national reminder on how to think big and build big. The defense minister repeated that Alberta is receiving $8 billion in ongoing spending, including $550 million to establish the Western Operating Base for the Air Force's CC-33 Husky fleet. His comments come as Albertans prepare to vote on Confederation in the October 19th referendum. The Weston family is putting $8.9 billion U.S. into buying U.K. drugstore Boots. Amar Singh with consultancy firm Kantar says the deal is a win-win for Boots and Weston-backed businesses, Loblaw companies, and Shoppers Drug Mart.
6: You'll see inspiration is probably going to come from store design. What you see in the U.K., the shelf design in the U.K., the merchandising mix, some of that will percolate into the Loblaw ecosystem through Shoppers Drug Mart, but I don't think inherently you'll see Boots store in Canada because Shoppers Drug Mart is just such a strong brand.
4: The Westons are set to buy Boots through their family holding company, Whittington Investments. Now the deal is expected to close in the first quarter of 2027. Media headlines this week have claimed a Canadian was approved for medical assistance in dying because she lost her ability to cook for her family. Now, the claim stems from an opinion article written by two Canadian psychiatrists who laid out the woman's story. However, the article's co-author says the woman in her 70s had an underlying condition that qualified her for MAID. And conservative MPs say they're unhappy with the Liberal government's plans to bring in legislation that will make two separate changes to Canada's medical assistance in dying laws. MP Michael Cooper spoke to reporters in Ottawa about Parliament's decision to decriminalize advance requests for MAID.
7: This is a complicated issue. There are a lot of considerations. It requires thorough study. I would remind everyone that the last time that this issue was considered by this government, when Jody Wilson-Raybould and Jane Philpott appointed an expert panel, the recommendation was not to go ahead with advance requests.
4: Ottawa says it wants to indefinitely exclude people who solely suffer from mental illness from medical assistance in dying, as well as decriminalize advanced requests for people who are diagnosed with a serious illness who may lose the capacity to consent to MAID in the future. This is the Canadian Press. In sports, the Winnipeg Jets are looking to continue their impressive start to the season as they take on the Colorado Avalanche. The Jets entered the contest coming off back-to-back road wins with 5 points over their first three games. Now later tonight, the Edmonton Oilers take on Anaheim. The Montreal Canadiens have recalled goalie Jacob Fowler from the American Hockey League's Laval Rocket. The Habs made the move after Samuel Montembeau left practice early today with an injury. Montembeau began the season as backup to Jakub Dobish and was scheduled to make his first start of the season tomorrow against Nashville. And Christy Miller has been named interim chair of Hockey Canada's board of directors. Miller has been on the board since November 18, 2023, when she was among the new appointees who replaced the transition board installed at the height of the Hockey Canada sexual assault scandal. Hockey Canada will elect a new board chair to replace Jonathan Goldblum, who stepped down on Monday at its annual meeting on December 5th in Toronto. From the Canadian Press, I'm David Augustine.
8: Most U.S. voters want more guardrails on artificial intelligence and say the federal government has fallen short on addressing its risks. That's according to a new Reuters Ipsos poll, which found that 57% of respondents think the Trump administration isn't taking AI risks seriously enough. Gen Z is giving TikTok doctors unusual power over real-world health decisions. Tammy Trujillo has the details.
9: According to a new study from Virginia Commonwealth University, young followers often see physician influencers as easier to understand and more accessible than their own doctors. Lab coats and diplomas can make them seem more credible, while personal posts help build a sense of trust. Researchers reached these conclusions by analyzing TikTok videos from licensed U.S. doctors, then interviewing Gen Z users who actively follow physician influencers.
8: And Disney is revealing that Super Bowl 61 will also be available on its streaming platform at Disney Plus when the game kicks off on Valentine's Day. Tech Report, I'm Matt Mattinson.
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10: From the nation's capital all across Canada, here for you, Shane Hewitt and the Night Shift. I'm Shane Hewitt. I'm in the village of Merrickville, just south of the city of Ottawa. 1,000 people in this thriving metropolis on the Rideau Canal. Noah Skang is in downtown Toronto. Ryan O'Donnell is off this week and sitting in for him tonight. It's Tony Chapman, the one and only in Toronto, it would appear, if I recognize the furniture properly. How are you?
11: I'm great. Now, I have to ask, the town you're in, was it population 999 and you became the 1,000th
10: That's
11: person?
10: A good question.
11: Because that's something. I mean, that's like a park bench or
10: I should have a park bench.
11: That's right? That really is something. And I listen, I know how much you love that town. And I've been following the this beautiful renovation of this old house. And it should be a Netflix special because it's truly but it's truly celebrating small towns in Canada. And how less is more, and because you really discover what really matters in life, community, caring for each other, banding together. And I think that's something that we tend to forget when we move in a city and we're just part of a block versus an overall community.
10: The most amazing thing for me, I think, has been the untapped potential of the people. And you know, you try to, you know, I don't mean it from a judgy place. I just mean it from like, oh, you don't recognize what you're amazing at. And, you know, there's so much hospitality. It's a tourist-based economy here. And, you know, small village. And there's a big disparity on the kind of people that work here because lots of people come here to retire. But there's also lots of young families that are trying to live a life, too, outside Ottawa, you know, and do that. And the hospitality is such a big part that I think there's a bit of a burnout, right? That so many people do so many of the things that, you know, these people are on this club and this food collection thing. And by the way, they volunteer for Christmas and then they volunteer for that. And it's sort of, there's a bit of a burnout to it. And it's amazing to meet new people like this that are passionate about their community and it's infectious. I'm all in. They have sold me on it. And to recognize that, oh, yeah, you don't realize that when you say hello when I walk by, because you don't even know me yet, that's the magic. So when you like, yes, let's put in street signs or let's put in flower pots. It's actually when people are walking by and you say good morning. That's actually the magic. And we forget that part, Tony.
11: You know, we do. And it's our lives get really busy. But when we find that again, and often again, late in life when we're retiring, looking to simplify our life, I think we start questioning, why didn't we have that throughout our entire life? Why did we always get on this sprint and trying to do more, more, more, keep up with who? And I think that it would be wonderful if even a couple of weeks a year, almost like summer camp was as a kid, you got to go back to a small community, not just as a visitor, but live within it and realize that there's something magical about that hello and something magical knowing that you could probably leave your house with your door open, unlocked. And if something ever happened, you know, it takes a village to raise a child. It takes a village to come to help out. And I think that's humanity at its best. It's not about this great divide that we seem to be placed in, maybe with social media, politics, whatever. It really comes together and goes, hey, we're neighbors.
10: Yeah.
11: We're all part of one little place.
10: So I want you to imagine something with me. You know, on Forrest Gump, where Forrest Gump is on the boat and he's waving to Lieutenant Dan. Lieutenant Dan's on the dock in the wheelchair kind of thing. He's like waving frantically. It's become that meme that's on your phone for texting. I was in my yard and I was just picking some stuff up. It was kind of dusky outside. And one of my neighbors is walking by with their dog. And they kind of passed my house already. And I didn't see them and maybe they didn't see me. But then they heard a noise and turned around and saw. And it was that frantic wave just to make sure that, hey, how's it going, neighbor? right? Even though like there was no point, we weren't going to visit. It was just, they were walking away. And the basics of that have such an impact on the people around it. And I mean, I didn't have my glasses on. I'm not even sure who it was, to be honest, but I appreciate it.
11: Well, you know something, there's a great paper on human motivation by Maslow. And he wrote this to say, what do we look for in life? His idea was we're always on a quest. First thing, we're on a quest for safety and security. We got to survive. We need shelter. But once we get through that, what we're really after is love and belonging, and not just romantic love. We want to belong to something. We want to belong to a community. We want to love where we are. And that's what you found. And that's not just, oh, people that live in a small town. That's in our DNA. The problem is we often ignore that because we're searching for other things. So that neighbor saying, hey, I just want to let you know that I acknowledged you, is really what humanity is at its best at, which is to say we're all in this together. And I think that the lessons you're learning, I hope you share on stages across Canada, Shane, because you're a great motivational speaker, and it's important to remind people, as busy as we think defines our life, I'm working so hard. I had to work this weekend. I was up 6 in the morning working. I crushed this assignment. All of that is great. It's all task-oriented and all has purpose to it. But there's times where you just got to find that mindfulness and say, that person across the street, I'm going to look them in the eye and say hello today. And even if I'm in a big city, and I do it all the time. I live in the east end of Toronto, so it's a sort of small village in a big city. And I'm walking along the boardwalk by the water. I say hello to everybody. Mm-hmm. And I'll tell you something. I say hello to people that are newcomers to Canada, and I say hello to older people and younger people. And I'm amazed at how many times people are shocked saying, are you saying hello to me?
10: Yeah.
11: And I think that's wrong. I think we just got to all start saying hello to each other.
10: The first time my kids came to visit me in Ottawa, we were walking down a path with a dog, and they said to me, they're like, oh, people sure don't say hi back here. Hey, it's kind of wild. Well, before we're done here with getting the show started, you have a quick story about understanding what you are and what you're good at. You had that Dragon's Den thing you told me about. Can you share that that new group?
11: Shunshine Tedesco, who is an Indigenous right outside of Ottawa, and she got on the Dragon's Den, and she did nothing about evaluations or pitches, but she had these kids' moccasins she was trying to sell. Single mom, wanted to make her own business. And Brett on Dragon's Den took her under her wing and introduced her to Ellen DeGeneres and everything. So she saw that experience as life-changing, so she created this thing called Powwow. It's presented by RBC, and what they do is they put on this entrepreneurial competition, originally just started within her own community, and then it spread to other communities, and now it's also an online competition across all of Turtle Island. And what it does is it gives Indigenous people a chance to present their ideas, pitch them. If they succeed, not only do they get mentorship, they get money, and doors open, and it gives people a chance to both dream and do. And it all started because a single mom said, I want to find a way to make a living and still be with my kids. And now it's manifested into something where the entrepreneurial dreams are alive. And she's celebrating all that comes with Indigenous values, community, caring, joy, love, the matriarch, everything else that goes with it. And she's just a beautiful story. Sunshine Tedesco.
10: Tedesco. Okay. So but not only that, then obviously, sharing the good and bringing community up too, which is pretty wicked.
11: Sharing the good and bringing the community, even working with a big brand like RBC, and they're all working together saying it's not about selling bank credit cards. It's not about what I do for a living. It's about that person that just has an idea and wants to bring it to life. Imagine, like, you've been an entrepreneur all your life, but somebody giving you that chance at a young age, bring one of your ideas out, and they said, we believe in you. We're going to help capitalize you and make it go. That's all it's doing. It's just taking these seeds of ideas out there and putting a little bit of water and sunshine on it.
10: Oh, that's pretty good. All right. Coming up on the show tonight, I'm Shane Hewitt, and Tony Chapman is here hanging out with us. We have a busy one. I'm excited, Tony, for you to hear the conversation about evidence contamination. It's our conspiracy guys, Uncover Up, and it's going to be Nathan Radke that joins us tonight on the show. Him and Dr. Lee Kunla take turns. Conspiracies, UFOs, and navigating the weird. It is kind of like the game of telephone of how there's so many people in the world today are they're just hell-bent on, I'm right, the internet told me, 9/11 conspiracy, moon conspiracy, choose your conspiracy, and because of the evidence. And then as soon as, like, my kids are like this, and it's like, okay, but you do understand that the boot print thing was, they wear boots over their boots. Like they have a slipper on. Oh, no, I didn't know that. Evidence contamination, when the game of telephone starts to change through the course of time and the impact of that, which, by the way, if you have someone in your life that tends to gravitate or bite on these, the hook that is the conspiracy, this is a great way to talk to them about it and learn a little bit more. So we're going to get to that. Plus, Tony Chapman is going to be back later on, too. We're going to have a big conversation about how much AI is too much AI for your business. And at what point does a helpful tool intersect with we've lost a bit of our identity and what we're best at? So we're going to get to that and more coming up. Shane Hewitt in the Night Shift, where a podcast happens on the radio. Smart Speakers is next. With the biggest stories of the day, Jamie Ellerton and Lindsay Broadhead will step in. Stand by.
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10: Smart Speakers, time for my friends to come in and say, hey, say what's happening. Jamie Ellerton, Canaptus.com, Lindsay Broadhead, BroadheadComms.ca. Thank you for being here. Biggest stories of the day, biggest stories of the week. Tony Chapman and I were just chatting about the sense of community in business particularly, but we often don't realize what we are best at in our business lives. And isn't it a great place to be surrounded by people that can help you and share those things? And I thought it'd be a great place to start. Lindsay, tell me maybe a little bit about your closest friends, your business friends, because I know you're surrounded by all kinds of smart people. What's one thing that they reflect back to you that really helps you in your business life every day?
13: What an interesting conversation and question. I wasn't ready for this and I love it. I've been thinking about it quite a bit just because I think actually as you go through your career, there are moments every few years where you stop and pause and reevaluate. And you're also right that each of the sectors we're in, and I think this is probably true of any listener, regardless of the sector they're in, but it's certainly true within business and certainly true within communications, is that the cohorts of people are tight and small, and you recognize one another. And one thing I've been purposeful about is working with good people, meaning I try to steer away from folks who I find are either toxic or in it for themselves in a way that I just don't think is good for the client, and certainly not good for me as a practitioner. And what happens is that there's positive feedback, but also constructive feedback that happens over the years. So if I'm interpreting your question right, it's that you have folks who can look you in the eye and they don't just offer the criticism, which often flows readily, but they say that particular thing was really spot on or good. Keep doing it. And then over the years, when that happens when you're young, by the time you're my age and stage, you've collected a whole bunch of kind of jelly bean compliments in your jar to focus in on and develop. And you've also realized what you need to curb.
10: I think that my contribution to this is you don't realize what you're best at, right? Like you think you have good ideas or you can contribute or you get in on it. And then someone will come and say, oh yeah, that's not what you're best at. You're best at this. And that so really true. Helps. Jamie Ellerton, feedback, advice, recommendations, help friends around you. What's one thing they reflect back to you?
14: I constantly get reflected back to me is I kind of have a presence that brings clarity to an issue. And so if someone's got a lot swirling and they're trying to sort through it all, my ability to kind of just like cut through the noise and hone in on what matters and what's actually going to move the dial for whatever it is at any given moment is something I get a lot of feedback on.
10: I like it. What an impact, hey? What a great way to stop and look at the people around you and think, okay, how are we going to help each other truly? Not be judgy. This came up in a conversation with my son, actually, where he had some opinions about things. And with my word stuff, it made me think about, you know what, what is the experience of an opinion beyond that of a judgment? And I don't know if it is. But when people can reflect back to you these amazing things, what a difference it does make in our lives. Okay, smart speakers, Canada's grocery benefit. It's out. It's here just in time for Thanksgiving. Saving the day. We did talk about the fact that the prime minister and the government had a limited amount of time to start to impress Canadians and make things cheaper and easier. And Lindsay Broadhead, this could be one of those moments where looks like it's a bit of a miss.
13: Yeah, actually, I think it was this morning, a friend told me that Thanksgiving is going to cost 10% more this year. And as the person who buys the turkey and stuffs the bird and buys the wine and does the things, yeah, it starts to, you know, it creeps up. I'm not a fan, I have to say, of any policy by any government that is either a one-off or a short-term reprieve. Unless it you know, follows the COVID type of style where it's more uniform, universal, and sticky, I just don't enjoy. I think they're shallow, hollow, and do not benefit Canadians at all, actually.
10: One of the worst parts about it is it's very reactionary, Jamie, that the reaction to this is all it is. It's a bit of a Band-Aid on a deep, deep, deep cut of cost.
14: Yeah, and of course, because it's ultimately tied to the HST rebate for lower-income Canadians, the cutoff as to who actually gets help while everyone else continues to have to stomach those costs is it's leaving a lot of people out in the fold who are still struggling and living paycheck to paycheck and maybe don't fit the technical cutoff definition for this one.
10: It's a good time to make sure that you haven't been invited to Lindsay's for Thanksgiving for that turkey and that wine. That
14: My parents are coming up this weekend. We're not going to cook a turkey, but we are going to go meet Maple at the Toronto Zoo.
10: Oh, right. Oh, that's an exciting way to spend Thanksgiving.
13: Very good.
14: Right.
10: Oh, that's a good way to go.
14: No turkey, all hippo.
10: Do you? That's hard to follow up with a question. Lindsay, what's your Thanksgiving specialty then, if you're the one cooking?
13: In terms of chefing?
10: Yeah.
13: I'm a bit of a traditionalist. Like because we host so many big meals, like I switch it up from meal to meal. So Christmas, you can only have so many birds.
10: Right.
13: If I am a traditionalist. So over the years have refined the stuffing, includes a lot of beautiful seasoning and apple and the cranberry sauce, a little orange rind. So it's just a little additional flavors to the traditional components that I hope make it a little special.
10: Does that change your mind about the hippo there, Jamie?
14: I declined an invite if Lindsay offered one. I just said I wasn't planning to cook for Clifford and Carrie Ellerton coming up from Windsor.
10: Are you looking to get away from your parents this weekend for a couple of hours? That also could be another question that people are going through. How do we redefine it then, Lindsay? Because, I mean, you're a mom, you have two kids, and, you know, you work hard, you're employed, your income is handsome, you do all of these things. But really, when you break down the cost of the kids, when you break down the fact that, you know, you parent them both, the fact that they've got activities that they do, you know, they've got fine tastes in clothing, and all the different things, like, that gets eaten away so much, right, just by the cost of life and all these things. So one doesn't have to be low income to be trying to have a hard time navigating through life.
13: 100%. You know, like, what is middle income? You know, that's been debated for a long time. I'm a huge fan of paying taxes, ensuring that people are taken care of, that healthcare is good and strong. Like, I don't begrudge any of those things at all. In fact, what is frustrating is that when you look at stats around food and food availability in particular, it's in abundance. In abundance. We are spoiled in the Western world in particular. And there's no need for the disparity and certainly the cost on basic goods. There's absolutely no need. And that is what's frustrating.
10: Jamie Ellerton, have you ever spent, like, have you ever gone through the thing where you walk into a grocery store and actually look at what's available? I recently went upstairs at a grocery store. Like, there was like a couple of offices upstairs. And then when you look down in a grocery store and you look at all the food, I did realize we pay for convenience. We don't pay for food. We pay for the convenience of the food. And Lindsay seems to be on track, I think, anyway, with the fact that, you know, like there's so much food. Do we need to just redefine how we do all of this?
14: Ultimately, that's a personal choice. I think if you look at Costco as one example, that's a place where you actually have very little selection. Like for whatever product you're looking for, there typically is only one variety, and then they pass on the savings from what they're able to bulk purchase to their members who shop in their stores. And so I think there's a lot that can be done. Here in Toronto, we're actually quite fortunate. There's a pretty robust independent grocery competition here that kind of gets away from some of just the bigger chains. I think like the produce prices in Chinatown and stuff that comes out of the food terminal is quite different than what you see at, say, Loblaws Plaza.
10: Smart speakers, Jamie Ellerton, Lindsay Broadhead. We're going to continue the conversation. There was a big announcement about medical assistance in dying around mental health today. We'll get to that and more coming up next. Shane Hewitt and The Night Shift.
4: Now this update from the Canadian Press. Conservative MPs want more study of the Liberal government's plan to changes to medical assistance in dying. The Liberal government plans to table legislation blocking access to MAID for people who only suffer from mental illness. Federal Defense Minister David McGuinty is reminding Albertans of billions of dollars in military spending. McGuinty was with Alberta Premier Danielle Smith in Edmonton as he called the province a national reminder on how to think big and build big. One of its top officials says the World Health Organization still doesn't know how a lab worker in Siberia died. She's urged Russia to provide more information about a case that has prompted global concerns about suspected pneumonic plague. U.S. President Donald Trump says he'll discuss the issue during a call with Russian President Vladimir Putin. And the average asking price for a rental unit in September was down 4.2% from a year ago. A monthly report from rentals.ca and Urban Nation marks 24 straight months of rent decreases. From the Canadian Press, I'm David Augustine.
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1: Smart speakers, Jamie Ellerton, Lindsay Broadhead, Canaptus.com, BroadheadComs.ca. Big announcement today on a big sensitive conversation, medical assistance in dying made. The government has said no to mental health as being a reason why you can go. And I'm looking to learn more of this coming up here in just a little bit. I've been around it, I think, for the first time this year by proximity, friend of a friend kind of scenario. And it was an interesting way to look at all things. Have you been around it? Jamie, have you had any experience through proximity or anything about medical assistance in dying?
2: Not direct proximity, just the kind of public policy debate of how this has unfolded, including the Supreme Court decision that ultimately forced Ottawa's hand on this one.
1: Yeah. And Lindsay Broadhead, have you had any proximity to it?
3: Just secondhand through one of my parents who supported a friend.
1: Yeah, it's different, right? Like it's something that we've talked about on the radio. And then when it happens to somebody that you know, or somebody that you know that they know, or whatever it is, it gets very real very quick. And one of the questions that I have about it, of course, is that when mental health is in a cognitive aware of the decision level versus an ongoing situation about it, is it even like, I don't even know how it's fair to debate this, but it's got to be debated. Jamie, I feel like this is an unfair question. Do you feel like the right decision is made? Have they gone about it the right way? Take it where you need to take it.
2: Yeah, I think one of the biggest questions I have coming out of today is I think the government obviously got the headline they were looking for, and that mental health will no longer be a qualifying factor. But how that ultimately is going to get written into legislation and codified in terms of how it's put into practice, those details are not yet there. And so I think there's a lot more work to be done. I think there's generally broad public support for medical assistance in dying, especially when it, say, comes to someone later in life with terminal cancer and just not wanting to have to suffer through to the very end of what otherwise would have been their natural death. But for some of these gray zones, you've seen some reports where people who kind of feel like they have to do this because they don't have another choice, because the broader healthcare system is not getting them the care they need. And that, to me, is just an absolute tragedy. And I think Canada needs to do better. So we'll see where the details of this one ultimately land. From the politics of it today, I think the government got the headline they were looking for, but there's still a lot of details that need to be sorted out.
1: Seems to be a lot of polarity, pushback, discomfort with the headline, Lindsay Broadhead, today.
3: Well, it depends on where you are with the issue. For me, it signals, a certain honesty, not just by the government, but by the entire sector, that maybe there's a lot we still don't know. Maybe what works well and has been well received by certain parts of our population and with certain needs isn't uniform. And that's an interesting approach to healthcare in Canada, and not always where we land or how we practice is very nuanced. So, is it the right headline? I think Jamie is spot on. It's the right headline for this government right now. And I think the zeitgeist of Canada, and I also agree with him, not to be boring, but that the proof is going to be in the regulatory pudding here and the words that are chosen, so that science can continue to adapt. But individual circumstances, there'll be room for. Mental health is so nuanced. It's sometimes a single factor, but oftentimes it's paired with comorbidities of different kinds. So, the nuance and sensitivity required has to be richly contemplated in how this is designed.
1: Is it one of those things that I don't think we're allowed to have an opinion until we've been through it?
3: Oh, I think you can have an opinion.
1: Yeah.
3: 100%.
1: Yeah.
3: This is especially as our parents or caregivers or, people are getting older, longer. We're seeing the consequences of mental health in different ways. We're seeing the consequences of age. Like I think human experience right now in this stage of our evolution has never been so rich in terms of what we've observed. And I think each of us can have a very real opinion on the matter.
1: Jamie, Lindsay sort of just said it there, like with the we've never lived this long. And sometimes our bodies do better than our brains, and sometimes our brains do better than our bodies. I mean, everybody is different. And we just had a conversation last night on the show about autism that was, well, after you've met a person with autism, you've met a person with autism, right? Like, mental health is similar in that it's not the same for everybody. Through the course of time, though, comorbidities and the things that Lindsay just talked about, that's what really concerns me, is that, well, cart, horse, chicken, egg here. What if somebody is mentally okay and then they get sick, and then the turmoil experience, difficulties of being ill, compromises the mental well-being? Then at that point, they're not able to make the decision. Like, this must be an example of one of those gray areas of, like, what are they going to do when somebody was okay and they said they wanted it, but they didn't qualify for it, but now they might?
2: So this is why I think everyone should be allowed to have an opinion on this. Ultimately, our democratic system of governance works through the consent of the governed, we the people. And so the vigorous debate as to where these standards are getting drawn, sometimes they'll be quite passionate, will allow us to get this right. And one of the hallmarks of our system, I think it's important to take a bit of a step back here, is that we do talk about these things in the open. We do have vigorous debate. And when mistakes are made, they get corrected rather than trying to impose everything from the top down. And so I think this is going to continue to be a debate, but how everyone's lived experience, you can't take one person's anecdotal experience going through a system and govern the entire system that way. And that ultimately is where doctors working with legislatures and ultimately the executive branch of government, cabinet, need to strike that balance. And quite frankly, that's why they're in those positions to do just that.
1: So let's listen to Justice Minister Sean Fraser. He talked about medical assistance in dying and the determination that was released today.
4: The law currently excludes medical assistance in dying for people who are seeking it on the basis of mental illness alone. That exclusion is set to expire in March of this year without action. I want to share with you that the government will be tabling legislation this fall that will maintain that exclusion on an indeterminate basis. Canada has made a decision not to move forward with the expansion that is scheduled in the Criminal Code of medical assistance in dying in circumstances where mental illness is the sole basis.
1: So what are the reasons why? This is the Justice Minister, Sean Fraser.
4: While there is not a perfect consensus on this issue, we believe this is the correct approach at this particular time. Some of the reasons that we've relied upon when we dug into the, not only the report, but the reasons that justified their final recommendation included very real concerns about people who live in communities with inadequate access to mental health services. It included testimony that we heard around a lack of consensus when mental illness is irremediable, and a series of other points that were articulated in the committee's report and shared with our office.
1: So there you go. That's Justice Minister Sean Fraser speaking about medical assistance in dying. Jamie, you know, there are people that, and I use the word not flippantly, but you know, they're prisoners of their own mind too. And those people now will not have this option if that's what they choose, according to the government.
2: There's quite established standards that you have to be of sound mind to make these decisions. It's kind of almost goes back to even how criminal law works, where there has to be both kind of intent and mind to do it, which is why you see people who are not criminally responsible because of their mental health struggles and not of sound mind. And so this is something that has some jurisprudence in the criminal realm. And again, we are in new territory here on the public policy on the health side. And the government's going to have to find a way to strike that balance.
1: Lindsay Broadhead, Jamie Ellerton, it is Smart Speakers navigating the difficult and sensitive conversation about medical assistance in dying. I don't know. I think that you guys could be right that everyone's allowed to have an opinion on it, but until you've been through it and seen it and experienced the erosion of somebody's cognition or erosion of somebody's health who has been through like the cliff of a terminal disease, I just can't imagine. That must change perspective on so many things. Thank you very much, both of you, for being here for Smart Speakers.
3: You.
1: Coming up for everybody next, we're going to get into this conversation a little bit deeper about the policy announced by the government today. Medical assistance in dying. Kerry Bowman's going to join us and help us understand his perspective on the details around all of it. We'll be right back.
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1: Made. It's a contentious conversation because if you're in a place where you want to make that decision, I'm sure that you absolutely want that. And then we've seen a lot about mental health and capacity to make such decisions. Difficult one. We've talked to veterans about MADE and how it has even been recommended to people. It's crazy to think, but new information from the Canadian government today. Carrie Bowman, bioethicist at University of Toronto. The government made an announcement today about MADE and mental health. Carrie, what's your thought?
16: I'm not surprised about their announcement, and their announcement was that mental health disorders will be permanently excluded from medical assistance in dying. So what that means is if a person's primary diagnosis is a mental health disorder, they will not be able to apply for medical assistance in dying. And previously, that had been debated, and we were waiting, and it looked like

0: a great review. And that's not just my opinion alone. I mean, there's a lot of people, including the Senate, that is very concerned about that. I know it's a tricky, tricky issue, but, you know, what you do, and people would say, well, it's insane to have something like that, because if someone's feeling suicidal, they can just ask for medical assistance in dying. No one in an acute mental health disorder would have been eligible for that. And this would have been people with long, long term. And, you know, I'm a former medical social worker and I worked in psychiatry. And there are people that live with mental health disorders over decades and really suffer and do not respond to treatment. And those are the people that we were talking about. I think it's a bad call, and I don't think this is over. I think it's going to be challenged, and I think there's going to be some serious pushback.
1: I think on the surface, anyway, the folks that aren't familiar with it like me, is that on one side, you look at mental health as, do you have the capacity to make this decision? And then you look at the other side about being, can you imagine being for decades being trapped in your mind, if you will, as a hostage, as a prisoner in your own mind? And I'm oversimplifying it. I get that, and all mental health is not the same. But I think that is a safe way to look at weighing the context between the two. And I have a hard time with, I do believe in the autonomy. I don't like to see it. I would love to see the tools that are available for everyone to recover. I realize there's a bit of unicorns and rainbows in that notion. But being trapped, man, being trapped in your mind for this long and not being able to get the same sort of assistance that other people do. I don't think many people argue much about the merits of somebody who's terminal with a physiological condition or illness that's going to, that might have a date, like an expiry date. Mm-hmm. Am I understanding it correctly?
0: No, you are actually. You've actually framed it very well. That is what is at issue here. That is what is at issue here. And it's a very, very difficult situation. I mean, where it gets profoundly complicated on top of all this, it is, you know, support for people living with mental health disorders is not great at this point in Canada. It's in, you know, more isolated areas, it's very problematic. But that is not a reason to not proceed with this. I mean, I think what we need is to support people and to bolster support, because what, you know, that is one of the concerns is, you know, what they were citing is people in remote areas are not going to be able to get support for mental health disorders and they could be requesting MAID. Well, people in downtown Toronto often can't get support for mental health disorders, or Vancouver or Montreal or any of our larger cities. So that is a huge, huge problem. And, you know, prejudice against people with mental health disorders is massive to begin with. And I think this adds to the list. And again, you know, a lot of people, you know, do frame this as, well, you can't just let people commit suicide in this way. That's not what this is about. This is about long, long-term cycles of people that don't respond to treatment.
1: 988 is the phone number, by the way, for Suicide Helpline. If you are feeling like this conversation hits you in a way that is uncomfortable, I think about the terminal. And recently it has come to my attention through proximity of another friend, of somebody that was on a cliff of a cancer diagnosis, and it was about to get ugly quick, and was granted MAID, like immediately. Like, just so you know, like when you're ready, you just make this call and that's it. And I think of that, and with what grace that person chose to go with, right? They were prepared, they wrote notes to everybody, everything else. And it's just an observation. I didn't go through it, so it's not my experience. At the same time, when you look at people who are going through mental health that could take their own life or hurt themselves, other people find those things too. The impact is greater than just the person that's going through it, and I think we need to remember that.
0: It is, and I mean, these things spill out into families enormously, enormously. Many families, though, that have been part of the medical assistance in dying process, because I've been directly involved clinically in these cases, are profoundly thankful. Now, I'm not talking about mental health disorders. I'm talking about mental, you know, often people dying of ALS or cancer or something like that. Some people argue, I don't think we have great data yet, to be honest, but many would argue that there's probably mental health benefits for families at times. Now, I'm not suggesting we really have the data on that yet, but that the kind of stories people are coming forward with.

0: are beginning to suggest things like this. But mental health disorders put a huge strain on a lot of people and a lot of families. I've seen family members that are desperately lobbying for the provision of medical assistance in dying for their loved one with a mental health disorder, because the family member is watching them suffer and suffer and doing everything they can to help them, and there's simply nothing that's helping.
1: So tell me about the cop-out. There is this line of, it's just easier to recommend MAID, right? And that's a dangerous line. And it makes me wildly uncomfortable to even bring it up in this conversation, to be honest, but I think it matters because I think it's there. And so on the other side of this is that MAID can't be the go-to because you had a bad day. And I'm oversimplifying again, maybe a little too flippant, I'm sorry, but that also can't be a solution here.
0: Well, you know, one of the big ethical tensions is should MAID ever be brought up at all? You know, like, why would anyone bring it up? The challenge on both sides of that, and it can be very problematic, because when a doctor brings something up, it does sound a bit like a recommendation, right? Mm-hmm. Like, why would they be mentioning it? But having said that, you've got lots of people in this country that would not know they're eligible, or potentially eligible, would not know the option even exists. And, you know, we do have obligations under the Canada Health Act to define to people what their options are. So it gets really tricky. But to simply, you know, it depends on how it's brought up, if it's brought up at all. There's a lot of delicacy with something like that. But it is of great concern, you know, at what point this should be brought up, if ever. But refusing to bring it up can be quite a problem as well.
1: Well, let's hope that it's done with grace and eloquence. That's for sure. I appreciate the conversation. It's a big day. The Canadian government has said that mental health will not be a part of MAID, medical assistance in dying. Carrie Bowman, bioethicist, University of Toronto. Thanks for this, Carrie. Appreciate it.
0: You're welcome.

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3: From the National Newsroom of the Canadian Press, I'm David Augustine. Prime Minister Mark Carney says addressing rising anti-Semitism is a job for all Canadians. His words come on the third anniversary of the October 7th attack 3 years ago by Hamas on Israel that saw 1,200 people killed and led to the ongoing war in Gaza. Canada has also seen an increase in anti-Semitic incidents, including a recent shooting at a Yom Kippur service in Belleville, Ontario. Carney says the government has taken action to address hate, including its anti-hate law passed earlier this year and $75 million for additional security at places of worship. Canada will not allow people suffering from a mental illness to access medical assistance in dying, but it does plan to decriminalize advance requests for people who are at a risk of losing their capacity to consent. The decision to tie the two changes together is drawing criticism from people on both sides of the issue, with Conservative MP Michael Cooper claiming the Justice Minister is deliberately sowing division.
4: The Minister has quite deliberately tried to tie in to what is, where there is clear consensus, where there is a clear path, which is to put an indefinite pause, an entirely new issue, which are advance requests.
3: CARDIS, a Christian think tank that opposes MAID, and the disability rights group Inclusion Canada both celebrated the fact that the planned expansion for mental illness will not go ahead. They also raised concerns about advance requests. One of its top officials says the World Health Organization still does not know how a lab worker in Siberia died. She's urged Russia to provide more information about a case that has prompted global concerns about suspected pneumonic plague. U.S. President Donald Trump says he'll discuss the issue during a call with Russian President Vladimir Putin. A Kremlin spokesperson said earlier today a call had not been set up, but could be organized quickly. Well, a new survey from Canadian realtor REMAX has found 65% of respondents would compromise in at least one way to afford a larger or more suitable place to live.
5: Such compromises might include living further away from city centres or choosing an older home that may need some renovations. REMAX Canada President Don Kotick says rather than giving up on home ownership, Canadians are simply making different choices about how to get there. When it comes to other trade-offs to afford a home, the survey found 41% said they would reduce discretionary spending, like travel and dining out, while 24% said they would extend their amortization period. Karen Rebo, The Canadian Press.
3: And Hockey Nova Scotia and the Avalon Sexual Assault Center in Halifax are launching a pilot program to educate minor hockey players about consent and hazing. Hockey Nova Scotia Executive Director Michael Field says more than 2,000 under 15 minor hockey players of all genders will participate in the mandatory program. This is The Canadian Press. In sports, All-Star closer Mason Miller is returning to the San Diego Padres bullpen for Game 4 of the National League Division Series against Milwaukee after missing one playoff game on the paternity list. Manager Craig Stammen says everything went well for Miller and his wife over the previous 24 hours. San Diego staved off elimination in the best-of-five series with a 4-3 win last night. The Philadelphia Eagles have traded offensive lineman Cam Jurgens to the Baltimore Ravens for a second and fifth round draft pick. Philadelphia receives a fifth round selection in 2027 and a second rounder in 2028. The 27-year-old Jurgens has played center and guard, and the banged up Ravens can use help at both. And Jon Rahm wants out of LIV Golf. A lawyer for the Spanish star said in a bankruptcy court hearing in New Jersey that Rahm has looked at the proposal for the revamped tour and doesn't want to take part. LIV is trying to emerge from the bankruptcy without Saudi Arabian funding. From the Canadian Press, I'm David Augustine.
6: The Emmys are moving to Prime Video starting next year. The Television Academy and Amazon reaching a six-year deal for the rights to the awards ceremony. Under the deal, the Emmys will be streamed on Prime Video for free globally. This will mark the first time the Emmys will not air on broadcast TV since it started in 1949. Multiple reports say the deal with Amazon is worth between $15 and $20 million per year.
7: Sing to the wind of change.
6: A trailer for the long-awaited biopic about the Scorpions now out. The 2.5-minute clip comes a year after a teaser was released. The biopic will follow the band from their early days up until the release of the 1990 single Wind of Change, which is also a title of the film.
7: No, no.
6: Lil Nas X is back with new music. The rapper and singer has released a new single titled World's Greatest. It marks his first new music since announcing in June that he'd been in rehab for a few months for mental health support after he was diagnosed with bipolar disorder. World's Greatest is Lil Nas's first single in over 18 months. An actress from the golden age of Hollywood has passed away.
5: Eva Marie Saint won an Oscar for Best Supporting Actress for her role in the 1954 classic On the Waterfront. She also starred in the Alfred Hitchcock film North by Northwest. She continued acting for several more decades and was nominated for 3 Emmy Awards for her work on television. According to her publicist, Eva Marie Saint died Tuesday at her home in Los Angeles. She was 102 years old. I'm Tammy Trujillo.
6: That's entertainment. I'm Jennifer Polsoni.
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17: Parents need a break. How do parents get a break? I will talk about any way that parents can get some help anytime. Now, this actual idea is really dumb, but it's also really awesome. We shouldn't be here, but here we are, and we're going to talk about it. Allison Schaefer is just down the road from me in Kingston, Ontario. And Allison here is a parenting expert, author, and family counselor to talk about taking a break, parents. Now, grandparents that are with us, this does not, you need to listen up very carefully here because you can be a part of the solution. In New York City started a free Parents Night Out program, basically a chance to give parents a break, kind of a social program, babysitter kind of deal. And this is why I say this is the dumbest idea ever. At the same time, it is so important to have a dumb idea like this because we need a solution. I don't know if this is it. But parents do need to get out. Allison, we got to be our best, yeah?
18: I'll tell you, it's such an interesting topic because for 25, 30 years now, I've been teaching parent education, working with families in my private practice. And during that entire time, the big message was always families need to slow down. We need to make space. I have been campaigning for people to have date nights. And to maintain your sense of personal identity, your sense of being in a romantic relationship, not just a functional co-parent, you know, dropping kids off to dance and soccer and this and that, and life gets so busy. We don't even decompress. I can hardly even get parents to do self-care, let alone couple care.
17: Well, I would even add on to that. I mean, we don't even know who our kids are anymore. When was the last time we did, like, when was the last time we had a daddy-daughter date? When was the last time you had a mom-son date? When was the last time you sat down at the table and had a family date? I mean, there's so many different layers to this. And the fact that we think it needs to be a social program that's given to us just exposes the root problem that we need to create these things in our lives. Yes, it's a great opportunity to have community and do some, go play some pickup basketball as a family at the school. But parents need time alone. Kids need time with their parents. Kids need time not doing the things that they're already doing. And it seems to be centered on one real solution, Allison.
18: Well, this idea that parents act out of a sense of fearfulness, that if I don't put my kid in rep hockey, if I don't make sure that they get their 2 hours of homework so that they can get into the Ivy League school, or it's enrichment, go, go, go. Everything is about trying to manufacture a child who's going to somehow rise to the top crust of what will be marketable in the workplace. Yes. And we have missed the entire idea of what I think homework is. Homework is when you sit around and you snap the tea towel at your brother because you have to wash the dishes together. You know, homework is we got to go out and shovel the driveway because it snowed last night, you know. And we don't have these basic family experiences and exchanges anymore, because to your point, if you look at time management, a TAM study of a family, most of the time, parents are handing their child off to another expert to enrich them. Karate, hockey, swimming, right. This, that. And they actually have the least amount of time with their parents.
17: We actually hand off the snow removal to someone else. We hand off right. The house cleaning to someone else.
18: The dog walking. We have dog walkers now. We have something for everybody.
17: And this is why I say, like, it's great that there's a solution for parents to get out, but it's just evidence to the problem that exists, because we've got to make these decisions and be more responsible as parents. I agree. I think this is so cool, though, because if the notion is a parent's night out, what does that give a family when mom and dad have a little bit of time to maybe refresh, reconnect, and bring back to parenting?
18: Well, here's where I want to show parents the ROI.
17: Well, that's probably appropriate for how most people look at it.
18: Here's the ROI. The return on investment is that when you have a date night and you go back to the coupleship, and when I give this as homework to the couples in my couple counseling, I try to tell them, and don't talk about the kids either.
17: Yes.
18: You can't go out for your oysters and then spend the whole time talking about Susie and what's going on, you know, in her ballet class. To go back is to rekindle and to make an investment in the coupleship, because what that does is it fortifies the friendship of the coupleship so that the two of you are then better able to face the challenges of family life. Because when we look at what causes divorce, we're really trying to protect our children. And we say, kids, you know, let's hold this family together. Having that coupleship be strong is one of the loveliest of gifts that we can give our children, because we are not only more emotionally available to them, we're modeling to the next generation what it looks like to be in a healthy relationship. And you have to invest in our people. We have to invest in the people that we care for. And that's what that looks like. You don't always get mommy. Sometimes she gets to go out with daddy, or mommy, daddy, whatever your family structure is.
17: That's right. So one of the lines here from this program out of New York is that, you know, giving what can communities do to better support parents? And I would challenge that only because of the notion that I'm pretty sure that your community probably has an underutilized program like free gym time or whatever, that, you know, you can go with the neighbor's kids and say, hey, look, let's send all four kids to the high school. They can do some pickup volleyball tonight. We're going to go for dinner. You guys go for your dinner, right? And then it's a bit of a teamwork thing. Everybody's comfortable. I would suggest that these programs, at least here around us in Canada, this is an American story, but they largely exist, small towns or big cities.
18: I love the notion that you just brought forward about the idea of when we use that cliche, it takes a village. Well, who is your village? To your point, let's just start literally on our block.
17: Yeah.
18: Let's talk literally about the other people that are in your children's classroom in the day. And do you know the other parents? Have you had any opportunity to hang with them and have a coffee and say, hey, I'll take Jamie to soccer tonight. Can you take Paul off to swimming on Thursday? Or and utilize the village that we actually have all around us. But I think with the pandemic and we've become more and more siloed and we've become more and more stranger danger fearful, that we have to start stitching back together that community. So that, yes, it's great that the government in New York is going to pay for a program. But to your point, we can build that. All of us don't have to wait for a program. It's either there somewhere or we need to build it. But we have to take the initiative to get that set up in our lives, because I believe it really is critical.
17: It is critical. So when you have a family that starts to reconnect in your counseling work, what does parenting start to look like? What do families like? Because you talked about return on investment. I mean, what's something a family could look forward to as a benefit of reconnecting with everybody?
18: So one of the very first things that I give as homework to a family that comes for family counseling is to say, go have fun together. And, you know, reintroducing simple things like a family bike ride or a games night. Because the minute you start to have the reason for a connection and you push it into the family agenda so that it takes up space, right? Because life abhors a vacuum, right? They'll start to say all these magical secondary benefits that we laughed, we joked, they were better at tuck-in, they weren't so angry at their sibling anymore. So you're making a goodwill gesture of building up those relationships through play and connectivity. So it's it sounds in one way, how trivial is it, you know, that my kids and I are going to play a board game tonight as opposed to going to some, you know, hockey tournament or whatever.
17: Staring at the phone, sending text messages and memes back and forth.
18: Oh, my God. But and kids will moan. Sometimes they'll say, oh, I don't want to play Settlers of Catan. Why do you make me do this? Yeah, yeah, yeah. But at the end of it, when you reflect and you say, did you have a fun time tonight? Was that a good night?
17: Yeah.
18: Everybody is going to come away saying that was better.
17: So I'll never forget the story. I was sitting down with my friend Jason. We were playing crib one night. My son was probably about 16 or 17. And I didn't even think about inviting my son because Jay and I were playing crib. And next thing you know, he comes, he sits down, and he goes, how do you play this? And we sat down and had a good time. And he doesn't play it. He hasn't picked it up as a hobby, but he can sit down and play when there's social time. So don't underestimate them either. Allison Schaefer, the idea is having a parent time down in New York that they're putting a social program together for it. I was put off by it. I mean, I love the idea, but it's around us all the time. So I wanted to call it out, and I had no idea Allison turned out would have the exact same opinion. AllisonSchaefer.com, get connected. Thank you, my friend.
18: Thank you. Great conversation. I appreciate it.
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17: The Uncover Up podcast is available for you online on the podcast form. Plus, there's a book. Nathan Radke is here. My conspiracy friends, they're the weird ones. Or are they normal? Ooh, can't have weird without normal. Can't have normal without weird. By the way, people, all those weird people in your life are essential for you to be normal. It's a philosophical start. Nathan, how are you?
5: I think in weird times, being weird is normal.
17: Exactly. Now it's a crossover. Who's the weird one?
5: Exactly. The normal ones are the ones who look strange now.
17: See? God. All these people you thought that were weird. That could be you.
5: It's all of us.
17: Perspective. All right. So what's the book? Tell us about the book.
5: Uncover Up, How to Think Clearly in an Age of Conspiracies. And basically, it's a book that tries to help us deal with the moment we're in now, where it seems like we're just drowning in bizarre stories and cover-ups and disinformation campaigns and lies. And it just tries to, I don't know, give you some skills and tools that you can more safely navigate through this weird environment.
17: On the podcast version of this conversation, the link will be there to the book directly, so you can go take a look at it, decide if it's right for you. Okay, we're getting, speaking of weird and normal, this one is weird. Telephone. The one thing that I can say that since I've been speaking with you and Dr. Lee Kunla is that the game of telephone is symbolically so powerful for what life looks like. Because if you remember the game, of course, you would have a topic, the sky is blue. And then you would lean over to your friend in the circle and you would say, the sky is blue. And then you'd go over there and the sky is blue. And so around the circle. And what usually happens is somebody's not listening and someone says, the shirt is blue. And then through the course of time, and then you get that one person who thinks they're funny, right? And
5: purple like, monkey dishwasher.
17: My dog is blue. Yeah. Yeah. The dishwasher stopped running. And then through the course of the circle. And then by the time it gets to the end of the telephone game, whoever says it out loud, how much has the story changed? That pattern is so representative in life. In fact, if ever I were to die, when I die.
5: If ever you will die.
17: I say that was very positive thinking, wasn't it?
5: Yeah, good for you.
17: If ever there's the nugget of truth finally shows up, to show us what this is all about, it would not shock me if it was like, oh, this is just about the game of telephone. That's the whole thing right there. We're seeing it again, aren't we?
5: Yeah, no, all of the time. And it's such an important idea to understand when we're human beings. We're such narrative-driven creatures. We love stories. We're so convinced by stories. And so it's really important when we encounter a weird story that we try to trace it back to its origins, because you can learn a lot about these stories from where they start off. And the reason I wanted to talk about that today is because recently on another radio show / podcast, there was a man named David Grush interviewed. And David Grush is a former U.S. Air Force intelligence officer, and he had some absolutely wild things to say about UFOs and aliens. He said that several UFOs have crashed on Earth. Some of those UFOs have been recovered by governments. The tech on those crashed UFOs has been reverse engineered by Earthbound corporations. And most shockingly, there's several different alien races that are currently at war with each other, sometimes in our backyard. And if those claims are true, that's literally the most shocking news ever broadcast. And Grush seems to believe what he's saying, but the question is he correct? Because you don't have to be a liar to be wrong. And the thing is, with all of these, as we were saying about stories, these are all based on stories. He doesn't claim to have seen these things directly with his own eyes or have taken part in these alien secret programs himself. Instead, he's gotten all this stuff secondhand, largely through stories, and in one case that we'll talk about through a video we saw. And wow. The thing about these stories is they've been around for a long time, and I've heard different versions of them already before. And so it can be useful to kind of look at them individually and trace them back a little and say, where'd these things come from?
17: Okay, so this is where that, by the way, we share it out there, and the game of telephone begins. And I don't want to get too hippy-dippy on this, Nathan, but clearly the information leading up to this is also the game of telephone too. And, you know, you said you don't have to be lying to be wrong, and I would even add to that, as the word guy, the distinction between being accurate or inaccurate, being right versus wrong, which implies a moral compass, being correct or incorrect in the information, right? I mean, there are so many different layers to then you get belief systems like, oh my God, like there's so much that's there, plus capitalism. So, you know, we have to remember that when we talk about these things, that there is a difference between right and wrong. There is a difference between accurate and inaccurate. And there's also a difference between correct and incorrect. And these things make a massive impact on how we tell stories.
5: Yeah, absolutely. And it's important to think of this idea of evidence contamination. And that's when elements of scams or hoaxes or misunderstandings can creep into a story and become part of it, or even something like pop culture. And we'll see from all of these examples that all of those things play a role in forming the elaborate telephone game that we're confronted with when we're trying to look into something like the history of UFOs.
17: Okay, so several different UFO races fighting each other right now, like at war here?
5: Yeah, that was probably the most shocking thing that was said on this episode, because he said that some of the crashed UFOs were caused by aliens fighting each other, which actually does sort of bring up an interesting point that people have said before. How is it, because there's supposed to be all these crashed UFOs at Roswell and Aztec and all these places, how is it they're able to get all the way across the universe and then they get to here and then all of a sudden they crash? And apparently the answer is that there are different kinds of aliens who were at war.
17: Right.
5: And the different kinds of aliens that were listed were the Greys, that's your classic, great big eyes, little skinny arms, the Nordics, who look like tall humans from Sweden, and the reptilians, who look like reptiles.
17: Uh-huh. So what they're doing is, like, they're taking a bunch of conspiracy lines and justifying them and bringing them together, because each one of those stands alone on its own sort of theory of what aliens look like.
5: Exactly, and we can trace them all back to their origins. The idea of the Swedish aliens, the tall Nordics.
17: Yeah.
5: Well, in the 1950s, there was this movement called the Contactees. And they were people that claimed to have firsthand encounters with aliens from Venus in particular. And apparently they looked like tall humans in jumpsuits and those big onesies with the stripe across the side. They spoke English, of course, and they wanted to warn us about the dangers of nuclear weapons. Now, this Contactee movement has kind of been disregarded and forgotten, in part because the stories were so campy and so ridiculous. And also because we know now that Venus is by far the worst spot in our entire solar system. But even though the origins of those stories have faded, those tall blonde aliens stuck around in the public consciousness and in our imagination. And so they just became part of that sort of alien story. With the Greys, they first showed up probably in about 1964 in a TV show called The Outer Limits. And that was so influential as an idea of what aliens look like, they showed up in other pop culture examples. Close Encounters of the Third Kind, the book and movie Communion by Whitley Strieber, The X-Files, of course. Now we even have an emoji. We even have a gray emoji on our phones of the little alien head with the big eyes.
17: It's true.
5: And so pop culture is such a big part in how we understand all of like existence that it's not surprising that the aliens that we saw in movies started showing up in our imaginations. As far as the reptilians go, that goes back to the 1920s from the author of Conan the Barbarian.
17: Wow.
5: A guy called Robert Howard. And he was writing these stories about these shape-shifting reptiles that sometimes they came from the center of the Earth or they came from other planets. And so they've all been circulating in our pop culture and as part of our idea and conception of aliens, but we forget sometimes the origins.
17: Okay, so you don't have to be a liar to be wrong. The reptilian part is a science, and there's some terminology there, reptilian brain, all those different things. So you can see how these start to intersect. You don't have to be a liar to be wrong. We're going to continue our conversation. Nathan Radke is here on Cover Up Podcast. Aliens at War. How do we get there? And what is unfolding with the evidence? Because what is the wrong part? And what is the liar? And I'll translate that into, you know, you can insert your favorite hockey team, for example. You could say the Toronto Maple Leafs are the best team in the NHL this year. And that you don't have to be a liar to be wrong. Right? It doesn't mean you're a liar. I mean, you might not be right.
5: You might be proved wrong. We'll see.
17: You might be proved wrong in time. But that doesn't mean you're a liar. It just means you believe it. And so that's fun and playful. Okay, so we're going to find out how fun and playful becomes a real problem. Coming up next, Shane Hewitt and The Night Shift.
2: Now this update from the Canadian Press. New details about the Tumblr Ridge mass shooting are renewing questions about whether social media platforms should alert authorities to threats of violence. BC NDP leader David Eby wants Ottawa to require companies to report dangerous conversations after FBI investigators uncovered alleged exchanges between the shooter and Washington State resident James Bryant. Elections Alberta says it's working with about 3,000 voters to correct errors in their mail-in ballot packages for the upcoming provincial referendum. It amounts to about 1.2% of the mail-in ballots the agency has received back so far, and it says the errors largely had to do with missing declaration forms or identification. Industry Minister Melanie Joly says Stelco's U.S. owner cannot blame American steel tariffs for planned layoffs when its chief executive publicly supports those tariffs. And Mia Goth has filed for divorce from Shia LaBeouf nearly 10 years after the actors married, citing irreconcilable differences in Los Angeles court documents. From the Canadian Press, I'm David Augustine.
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17: Nathan Radke is here on Cover Up Podcast. Multiple species of aliens at war, and that's how we're finding out all of these crashed spaceships, UFOs, all these things. It was recently on a podcast. I don't mind saying it, Nathan. It was Joe Rogan's podcast.
5: I know. I was kind of avoiding saying it.
17: I know you're avoiding it, but it's okay. Look, I enjoy his podcast from time to time. I don't have that kind of time to listen to all of it. But that's what it was. But it was quite outlandish, was the claims. So maybe reset the claims. And then you talked to us about on the previous a conversation that's on the podcast about the different kinds, the grays, the reptiles, whatever. So explain what the assertions were, and let's talk about how the evidence is not necessarily evidence.
5: So this is a former U.S. Air Force intelligence officer who was on the Rogan podcast talking about basically that lots of UFOs have crashed on Earth. And partly that's because, again, he claims that the aliens are at war with each other, and so they sometimes fight over our skies, and then they crash that way. Also that a lot of tech has been recovered by governments, Earth governments, and that we've also recovered alien bodies. And it's wild hearing somebody with his bona fides as a former Air Force officer to talk about this stuff. But the problem is, it's all through stories. It's not stuff that he has directly experienced. It's stories that he has heard. And while he trusts the people that have told him the story, that doesn't necessarily mean that the stories themselves are trustworthy. Especially when we're talking about crashed UFOs, because you can trace that story back to the early 1950s. And there have been all sorts of examples of scams and hoaxes, where people have argued, a flying saucer crashed in Aztec, New Mexico. That was one of the first ones ever. And that story came about because there was a man called Silas Newton. He was kind of a failed oil guy. He was trying to sell this gadget that he had invented that he claimed could detect oil. And the story that he used to sell this gadget, which didn't work, it was just full of lights and whirring mechanisms, The story that he told to sell that gadget was that a saucer had crashed in Aztec, New Mexico. There had been alien bodies. The American government was covering it up. And then he had gotten access to this top secret alien tech. Now, that Aztec hoax, and it was eventually revealed as a hoax, and Newton was eventually arrested for fraud, but that original hoax gets forgotten. And then it reappears in other guises. It shows up again in Roswell, which is one that lots of people have heard of. But that story of Roswell draws from that earlier hoax that we saw at Aztec. And so then, by the time we get to now, we have all these ideas that, you know, microchips or Velcro or fiber optics, all of these things were gathered up from crashed alien saucers. But that original alien saucer story was just a hoax to try to sell nonsense. And when we look at all those innovations that are claimed to be, you know, reverse engineered from aliens, there's histories of all of those. Those innovations didn't show up out of nowhere. They're all the result of groups of people building off of each other's work and research, documented trial and error and experimentation, not spontaneous invention out of nowhere.
17: Stealing ideas.
5: From the aliens.
17: From those aliens.
5: Humans aren't smart enough to come up with Velcro.
17: Right.
5: That's got to be aliens.
17: Yeah, and it kind of diminishes so many things that humans have done, right? Like, which is too bad. But the one thing that I've learned from you guys is drift, right? Like, the truth is drifting here. And I would hesitate to even call it the truth, but the accuracy is definitely drifting. Storytelling is so beautiful, Nathan. Like, it is the most beautiful thing about being a human. That's what music is. Music is a story that makes your body want to move for some reason. Like, it's cool, but yet the stories that we tell ourselves are also exactly the problem, right? So, yeah, words can be gifts. Words can be weapons here. Now, this is where the part of, you know, you don't have to be a liar to be wrong. You just trusting the wrong things. Is that kind of a clear way to go? Because how do we take this next?
5: Well, because the thing is that stories are so convincing. Sometimes we confuse how compelling a story is with how accurate it is. Because the more compelling it is, the more vivid it seems, the more easy it is for us to imagine. And the more easy it is for us to imagine, the more realistic it seems.
17: Right.
5: But the problem is, these stories kind of take on a life of their own. Sometimes they have their origin, as we've seen with flying saucer crashes, they have their origins in scams or hoaxes or pranks. Sometimes they have their origins in pop culture. The idea of the Men in Black, which is something else that David Grush was talking about, he said that he knows that people have been threatened or injured or even killed by shadowy authorities trying to protect the UFO secrets. And this, of course, is the classic idea of the Men in Black. But other people who have come forward, Navy pilots who have come forward to say that they have experienced UFOs, these are legit people who have experienced a weird thing, they've said, no, I haven't gotten any kind of retaliation, I haven't gotten any kind of threats. And this Men in Black idea also goes back to the 1950s. There was a guy called Albert Bender who had a little organization and a little magazine, and then he had an experience as he was researching UFOs. While he was sleeping in bed, strange men in dark suits came and teleported him away to a secret base in Antarctica where they warned him not to talk about aliens. Now, it's been suggested that it's possible maybe he had a dream or a nightmare or even sleep paralysis. But Bender had a friend named Gray Barker, infamous UFO pranker, created a lot of hoax footage of like flying saucers using hubcaps dangling from fishing wire. And Gray Barker saw a good, compelling story in Bender's experience. And so he wrote books about it, and this is where we get the idea of Men in Black. And then again, that kind of gets lost in the shuffle, and the story gets retold, and it gets picked up by pop culture with movies like Men in Black, and then it just becomes one of those things that we know the modern version of it, but don't know where it comes from.
17: So being factual is even slippery, because you could say the fact is, like, it's always expansion, right? Fact is, this is what so-and-so said. And that is a fact, but that doesn't mean what they were talking about is the truth. And so this is where we get tangled up in it. So what's the problem with this? I mean, obviously it sets the course of more drifting, of the storylines. People believe it to be true. Is it the claim that it's true? Is it the claim that it's real? Does it all get solved by like, it's possible? Cause if you say like, it's possible, there's three aliens fighting over things here. Okay. It's possible. Yeah, right?
5: Of course, it's definitely possible. It's not impossible. But as Bertrand Russell said, it's also possible that there is a ceramic tea set that's orbiting the Earth, and then we just can't see it. There's no way to prove that it isn't there. It could be there. The problem is that it does get us further from what we'd like to think of as the truth, because this is something that, like, I'm interested in, you're interested in. We want to know what is actually going on. And when we're experiencing this kind of drift, as we're starting from, like, if you build your house on sand, then that house is going to topple over. Those stories that are built on hoaxes and pranks and pop culture moments, those are stories that are ultimately built on sand. And then if we start to build our worldview, if we build our cities on sand, then our entire worldview is going to be based on falsehoods. And when that happens, we become very easy to manipulate because we don't have any kind of bedrock to anchor ourselves to.
17: Right.
5: We don't have any kind of truth that we can say, okay, we can at the very least know this and move from there, because at that point, all things are possible. And if all things are possible, that makes it very easy for us to be led astray in all sorts of different and potentially dangerous ways.
17: I get that. And I think you're bang on with it. At the same time, I can't help but think, like, we could use a little bit more possibility in our lives to rethink the things that we're at. So again, just like the words can be such gifts and the words can be used as weapons, the stories can be gifts, the stories can be weapons. The possibility is such a gift that we have to think out of the box. We have to find new ways of living life. But at the same time, it could be such a weapon.
5: This is the balancing act, right? We have to be imaginative. We have to be open-minded. We have to consider the possibility, the very real possibility, that a lot of the stuff that we think is wrong. But we have to, it's like we have to have one foot on the escalator of imagination, but we've got to keep another foot sort of grounded.
17: At the bottom.
5: At the bottom, so that we don't just get carried away.
17: Well, we're going to need to stretch a little before we do that, because that feels like it hurts.
5: Good for the hamstrings.
17: Nathan Radke, get the whole conversation. Fascinating look. Aliens fighting against aliens, waging war here on Earth. That's why we see these alien crashes of spaceships. Evidence contamination is the topic. Thank you very much, my friend.
5: Thanks for having me on.
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1: All right, it's time for In Case You Missed It on this Wednesday, October 7th. Some great pieces happened in conversation, some big things in the news across Canada. Let's get started with the shocker yesterday that we talked about briefly on the show about new developments in the Tumbler Ridge shooting investigation, that a U.S. citizen was arrested in connection to it. It's a remarkable story.

0: And it just shows you the evil that is out there in the world, and how quickly the lives can be lost and other lives forever changed as a result.
1: She tested a live stream after her parents and her family died, before obviously going into the school. And then there's a message, "I'm going now for real," or FR, live. "I shot them." And I wonder, you know, I don't want to get like, I think there are legitimate, obviously, mental health issues here that go very, very deep, that this is, you know, but the other side is that, you know what, I could challenge myself on that, because there is such calculation here, and there is alleged planning and discussion and seemingly rational plans, really, to do something so horrendous.
0: Absolutely. And you know, we've seen that in kind of the terrorist realm, where like minds get together and bring down, you know, the World Trade Center and you know, very elaborate, complex plans to do nothing but take lives.
2: Chris Lewis right there, former OPP boss with Graham Richardson on the Vash Capello Show, filling in today. Tumblr Ridge and a U.S. citizen charged with aiding and abetting and encouraging the actions of the Tumblr Ridge shooter. That shocked the province and shocked Canada, that moment in time. And it's wild, because we've heard the stories about AI and the involvement with that stuff. All of this was new. All right, let's make our way south to Windsor, Ontario, where Kyle Horner spoke to Greg Lason and the possibility of a strike by workers at Stellantis.
3: The best deal that Unifor is going to get is a promise or a pledge not to sell Brampton. Everything hinges on that plant in Brampton, Ontario. It's been idle for coming up on 3 years, since December 2023. You know, Unifor bargained a similar situation with General Motors, where the Cami plant in Ingersoll, General Motors, while it's idle, promised to not sell it and not close it. I think that is the very best deal that Stellantis can hope for in this contract. That's what it hinges on. That's what we're watching. And all eyes are on Brampton. And until that's solved, we're not going anywhere.
4: If it's just verbal, if it's just a pledge to saying, okay, we'll keep Brampton, we'll try to find a product for Brampton, what are the odds of that? Like, is Stellantis actually trustworthy there?
3: I mean, look, it's written into the GM contract. It would be written into the Stellantis contract between the automaker and Unifor. So, yeah, it's supposed to have teeth and carry weight and not supposed to be sold. But we do know that Stellantis did not put a product in Brampton as it promised. It had one slotted for there. Tariffs came along and the EV market fell apart. And so the electrified Compass was killed and its replacement was then shipped to a plant in Belvedere, Illinois. So, you know, is it worth the paper it's written on? It's supposed to be. Stellantis has showed us in the past that it always doesn't always fulfill its promises and pledges. So we'll see. But the best hope is to just hang on to that plant and fill it when the tariff turmoil subsides at some point, because it will.
4: Stuart mentioned that behind the scenes there are efforts to break the impasse. Have you heard anything? Is there any progression being made?
3: I will say this. I and my colleague, Toronto Bureau Chief David Kennedy, have never covered contract talks between Unifor and an automaker that have been this silent. Mm. There has been zero back and forth between us and Unifor and us and Stellantis. No one is talking.
2: 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So Kyle Horner's podcast from Windsor, Ontario, get in touch with everything that he is in conversation with. The cool thing about the iHeart app is it's all of Canada. So that means you can get connected with another city, the local news, the perspective difference, you name it, it's there. I'm Shane Hewitt. I'm in Ottawa. John Moore is in Toronto. News Talk 1010. Moore in the morning. And today is October 7th, a dark day in history. Ariella Kimmel was his guest and spoke to being Jewish in Canada and remembering the October 7th attack.
5: I think that's almost a daily occurrence, is when does this end? You know, I think I look back on October 7th 3 years ago, and, you know, everyone has that, like, remember where you were moment. And I was actually visiting a friend in the West Coast, so I was awake when it started, and I don't

0: think I went to sleep for days afterwards. Like I just couldn't stop watching and wanting to consume what was happening and understand it. And reality hit me pretty quickly when, on October 9th, protests in Toronto started celebrating. They weren't even hunting. They were celebrating and honoring the people who had been committing these massacres and who had, had bit were ki had kidnapped over 250 people, killed over 1,000 people, and did all this all because these people were Israeli and really because they were Jewish.
1: And in the city of Toronto, I mean, obviously, people blocking bridges, going deliberately to Jewish neighborhoods, shooting at a girls' school, shooting at synagogues, shooting at the embassy, which is not necessarily a Jewish target, but it's all done by the same people, presumably. I mean, it's a level of tension that just I find when I go to, to some temples, for example, it's just palpable.
0: Yeah, and I mean, look what happened on Yom Kippur in Belleville, right? If you spoke to a lot of us, the answer, the response was, we've just been waiting for this. It's like we're consistently waiting for something more violent to happen because every time something does happen, there's no consequences. It's people are being emboldened to realize that they can get away with it.
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7: From the National Newsroom of the Canadian Press, I'm David Augustine. New details about the Tumbler Ridge mass shooting are renewing questions about whether social media platforms should alert authorities to threats of violence. BC NDP leader David Eby wants Ottawa to require companies to report dangerous conversations after FBI investigators uncovered alleged exchanges between the shooter and James Bryant. A University of BC professor cautions that mandatory reporting could result in harmless comments being misinterpreted as threats. Public Safety Minister Gary Anandasangari says proposed federal legislation aims to address online safety concerns through independent oversight. Prime Minister Mark Carney says there's still more to do to ensure Jewish people feel safe in Canada on the third anniversary of the October 7th attack by Hamas on Israel. Israel responded with a war that has killed more than 75,000 people in the Gaza Strip. Canada has also seen an increase in anti-Semitic incidents. Carney says the government has taken action to protect Jews and other religious groups with its anti-hate law and $75 million in funding for security at places of worship.
8: And unfortunately, we've seen a recent example, a tragic example in Belleville at the Sons of Jacob, where that protection was necessary. Continue to send all our best wishes and admiration to Constable Smith and best wishes to his family.
7: Carney says taking steps to address rising anti-Semitism is a job for all Canadians. Alberta Premier Danielle Smith is brushing off a court battle launched by opposition NDP over her government's changes to voter list rules. The new voter list rules published last month say Elections Alberta can only provide political parties with the number of voters in each voting area and municipality instead of lists with full names, addresses, and phone numbers. Smith says Elections Alberta and the NDP called for the new rules after a major data breach involving a separatist group earlier this year, and that she hopes the opposition supports legislation coming this fall that will have more safeguards.
9: So this is what the NDP had been asking us to do. This is what Elections Alberta had been asking us to do. It's temporary. It'll be in place only until the end of the year, until we can work on legislation in the fall. And I hope that the official opposition will support us in that, because this is exactly what they've been asking us to do for months.
7: NDP House Leader Christina Gray says the party did not ask for the changes. Rather, it wanted to see those involved in the leak face consequences. Lawyers for the government and the NDP were in court this week over the changes, and a judge's decision on the legality of the new policy is expected soon. And Industry Minister Melanie Joly says Stelco's U.S. owner cannot blame American steel tariffs for planned layoffs when its chief executive publicly supports those tariffs. Cleveland Cliffs plans to cut up to 500 jobs despite commitments made when Ottawa approved its takeover of Stelco in 2024. Joly says the company must explain how it will honor legally binding commitments to maintain more than 1,500 jobs or face enforcement action. This is the Canadian Press. In sports, the Winnipeg Jets took down the Colorado Avalanche, extending their win streak to 3 games. Kyle Connor found the twine twice, while Cole Perfetti got a single in the 3-2 victory. A goal and 2 assists from Tom Wilson led the Washington Capitals to a 5-3 victory over the Pittsburgh Penguins. Pierre-Luc Dubois registered a 2.9 for the Capitals, scoring and notching an assist. Anthony Béliveau, Alex Tuck, and Ryan Leonard also had goals, and Logan Thompson made 27 saves. The Dodgers are through to the National League Championship Series. Andy Pages drove in 2 runs with a bases-loaded single in the 7th inning for Los Angeles to down the Braves 4-1 to clinch their NL division matchup. The Dodgers will face Milwaukee or San Diego in the NLCS beginning on Sunday. And the Guardians kept their season alive with a 9-3 win over the Chicago White Sox. Joe Adell and Jose Ramirez each hit triples for the first time in franchise history as Cleveland staved off elimination in the best-of-five AL Division Series. Game 4 goes tomorrow in Chicago. From the Canadian Press, I'm David Augustine.
10: Most U.S. voters want more guardrails on artificial intelligence and say the federal government has fallen short on addressing its risks. That's according to a new Reuters Ipsos poll, which found that 57% of respondents think the Trump administration isn't taking AI risks seriously enough. Gen Z is giving TikTok doctors unusual power over real-world health decisions. Tammy Trujillo has the details.
11: According to a new study from Virginia Commonwealth University, young followers often see physician influencers as easier to understand and more accessible than their own doctors. Lab coats and diplomas can make them seem more credible, while personal posts help build a sense of trust. Researchers reached these conclusions by analyzing TikTok videos from licensed U.S. doctors, then interviewing Gen Z users who actively follow physician influencers.
10: And Disney is revealing that Super Bowl 61 will also be available on its streaming platform at Disney Plus when the game kicks off on Valentine's Day. Tech Report, I'm Matt Mattinson.
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13: CyberpunkSurvivalGuide.com, where you can go get connected with Mr. Greg Fish. Greg Fish explores the future of humanity. Spoiler alert, it's not computers' fault after all. Turns out it's just ours. The Tech Bros Guide to Rediscovering Everything. Are we talking about a course correction, Greg Fish, after the giant dragon that was AI got out of the cage?
14: I doubt it.
13: Oh, well, that's no fun. What's the point of the article then, my friend?
14: Well, the point of the article is that you have a prime example of people promising you everything, people in tech promising you everything, and then learning that actually, no, someone already kind of discovered this, and we're just making our own spin on it so we can charge you money.
13: It sounds like most things these days, no?
14: Yeah, and there's actually a good reason for that, and I'll get into it, but first and foremost, let me cover a little bit of ground. So Ilya Sutskever, who is a person who's kind of credited with making ChatGPT what it is, because he just adopted the paper written by Google called Attention is All You Need about creating large language models the way that we know them today. Mm-hmm. He has his own startup now where he says, I will create artificial general intelligence. I will create a computer that is just as smart and as curious and as great as a person.
13: Okay.
14: And recently at the time of writing this, he had a interview on a podcast where he said, you know, believe it or not, emotions turn out to be really important in reasoning.
13: Yes.
14: He secured $2 billion in funding to create a computer as smart as us. And he has now realized that, oh yeah, by the way, emotions are important in decision making. Mm-hmm. And this is a bit of a shock to some of the people in the tech world, especially the singularitarians, the people who were boosting the whole concept of all of this and are cheerleading this as like this thing will take over the world. Hopefully it will be the super intelligent savior / overlord / whatever, because according to them, cold machine logic is better than human emotion. Like mm-hmm. that's what we've been taught. Like machines are cold and logical, and they always arrive at the right conclusion. Humans are stupid and emotional, and we let our petty little feelings get in the way of logical choices. But it turns out that even back in the late 80s, early 90s, scientists knew that that's not at all the case. And there are actually case studies, especially one. The patient was nicknamed Elliot to protect his privacy. He had a tumor in his frontal lobe. He had part of the frontal lobe removed, and he then kind of lost his emotional regulations and he had no emotion. Mm. And it turns out that he made really, really terrible decisions or was stuck on making decisions because something as basic as what pair of socks am I putting on today was a giant problem. How do you organize documents at work? That became a giant problem because something as simple as, I don't care. I just need to get a move on. Let me grab the first pair. Let's go for it. That emotional processing in itself helps you make a decision. The emotions help you shortcut a otherwise complicated process where you might end up with a lot of choices that are functionally equivalent. Mm-hmm. Now, chatbots don't have that because we don't actually know how to implement that, and we're not sure if it's a good idea to even implement that.
15: Right.
14: But that's actually one of the ways that we get to decisions faster and get to complicated decisions faster. The other thing that he found himself in, Elliot, to be specific, found himself doing, is he ended up falling for scams.
15: Oh.
14: Or getting into relationships with people who were not good for him, because on paper, the scams looked good. On paper, the relationship looked good. He ignored signs and warnings and little doubts and subtext and all these little things that we are very attuned to with our emotional processing. So Sitzgeber is right. Yes, 100%. We need emotions to make decisions, and we need to understand our emotional state before we make decisions, because that will help us make better choices. Chatbots right. don't have that. Ergo, this is a much bigger and complicated and more complicated problem. But the part that really got to me is, this is a fairly straightforward thing. You learn this in like Psych 200 courses. They talk about these case studies.
15: I was going to ask, Fish. I'm like, it seems like for a bunch of people with all the resources and all the money in the world, it might have been worthwhile to ask a person who studies feelings the impact of life with no feelings. No?
14: You would think so. And that's the thing. You would think so. You would think that this would be a thing that you would do. And that kind of gets me to one of the big problems in the tech industry today, because there's this idea that with code, we can do anything, because we created the internet, the dot-com boom came, we've connected the entire world, and so we can do anything with code.
15: Right.
14: The investors are happy to let us connect more people with code, but they don't seem to be very happy in letting us actually solve big, difficult problems. And the people who go out and declare that they will solve big, difficult problems have this sort of weird arrogance that they can just code their way around any problem, that every problem is just a matter of getting the correct code or getting the correct design. They don't need anyone else's input. They can just figure it out themselves. And then they come back, oh, by the way, did you know this thing that I found out? And every expert in the field goes, yeah, we knew that. We knew that for the past 40 years. You could have asked us. That was always an option. And okay. I would say that that's extremely irritating, because specifically in the United States, we've had these tech bros run up and down our government saying that they will revolutionize everything. And in reality, they found, oh, actually, there's a bunch of experts that actually run these things and know how they run. And there's a bunch of laws that control of this. And we didn't actually find all of these things that we were sure we're going to find. Mm-hmm. And then they very quietly snuck away after trying to lie about what they did until they even gave up on doing that.
15: Okay. So more of the same, I hate to say it, is it's these promises. It's like it's the greasy sales pitch. And I don't want to pick on one of the tech bros, but, you know, Elon has done one thing remarkably well, and that's make a big, bold promise that is out of this world. And like Houdini style, he sells it, and then everyone buys in on his stocks, and he goes and buys another company from stock leverage.
14: Well, that's
15: and then he never builds it.
14: Yeah, and that's the thing. He doesn't have to, because the hype cycle has been fulfilled. We went out and we said, we're going to build the great AGI. We're going to build colonies on Mars. We're going to build data centers in space. The stock goes up. They've used that stock as a security to roll over another loan, because the valuation is now higher than the percentage of interest on that loan. Voila, they're done. They don't actually care about these things. If they can build them, great. If they can't, who cares? They'll say, oh, you know, we're always innovating. We moved on to the next thing. This was the future. We have new technology, and we're going to build a fusion reactor, and we're going to download you to a computer, and we're going to blast you to Tau Ceti as a sentient beam of light. It doesn't matter, because as long as the stock price goes up, as long as the stock ticker is green, they can secure more loans. They can avoid taxation on that wealth, and they can live the lifestyle that they want. And the fact that they just have to promise the hype that they do, yeah, okay, sure. You plebs might not be getting any of it, but who cares about you?
15: Yeah, okay, that's interesting, because if somebody was tuning in right now, like they could think that you were talking about politicians.
14: It's the same. I mean, where do you think they got the idea? It's the same. It's all the same thing. You make the grand promise. You profit off the goodwill off of it, and then you don't actually necessarily have to deliver, because who's holding you to that? The stock market isn't holding these guys to delivering it, because if they participate in the shared delusion, then they also make money. It's a system of smoke and mirrors, and this is actually one of the reasons why so many people feel like the entire economy is kind of just a scam, because it kind of, sort of, really is a kind of legalized scam. I believe it or not, actually, it's something I published today that goes in a little bit more detail.
15: Okay. Well, it's fascinating. And if you go to cyberpunksurvivalguide.com, you can subscribe to that I published it today thing that he just mentioned. And Greg Fish will send you newsletters, emails, whatever, that talk about things like this. It's kind of scary when you think about it. I don't know what scares me more, the fact that people are buying into it. I mean, they're making money off it. Stock markets are making money off it. Investment funds are making money off it. Or the fact that the politicians do it all the time. I don't know. What's worse? It sucks. Because if you did it in like a, I don't know, I think of Ponzi schemes. It's, you know, it's like an emotional shell game. Remarkable. Thank you, Greg Fish.
14: Always a pleasure.
15: All right. Get connected with Greg and so much more. Shane Hewitt and The Night Shift. I appreciate you being about this. If you missed part of that conversation, that's okay. It'll be on the podcast as well. Coming up for you next, how much AI is too much AI? Tony Chapman's going to step in.
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1: Tony Chapman is here. Chatter That Matters is his podcast. Yep, he's still here. He's been hanging on the video call staring at me through the entire show. That's awkward. But he's delightful, though. Tell us what's going on with Chatter That Matters there, Tony.
2: Well, first of all, I sit on every word that you say, so that's why I'm here.
1: Just hanging on.
2: Chatter That Matters in part two of a five-part series to celebrate small business owners, entrepreneurs, and those aspire to dream and do. And this week, it's Bruce Croxon. You might know he's one of the most popular dragons ever. And he was basically one of the first to discover how the internet could build a community through Lava Life. And now he talks about what he's doing with Round 13 Capital to help other entrepreneurs. And more importantly, his charitable side, how he brings boxing into equity-deserving neighborhoods to give people a place to go, learn discipline, and learn skills. So it's an incredible guy. I've known him for years, one of the greatest handshakes in the business, and it's a fantastic episode.
1: All right, chatterthatmatters.ca to get connected with Tony and all of his friends. I have a question for you, Tony. How much AI is too much AI? One thing that has made life a lot easier for small business people is basic logos and posters and things like that for their businesses. And I think it's starting to put people off a little bit when you walk in, and it's nice to see a business that has a professional looking poster or sign on the window. That's awesome, because you used to kind of be able to walk into some small businesses and clearly it was a Microsoft document with a clip art piece that was like, we're closed on Thanksgiving type of thing. Now it's a full robust color picture of a turkey smiling with thumbs up, if turkeys had thumbs. And it's this thing, but it's almost too much. It's almost like, yep, you're just in the bucket with everybody else. There's some real magic somewhere in between those two to remind everybody that you're a normal person.
2: What I love is small business can now put their best foot forward. I agree with you. In the past, it was markers. It was a Microsoft Word document. It was whiteout. And now they could put up this beautiful poster, and AI's guiding them so they can actually have the right headline, the right look. I think that's fantastic. I think it gives them a chance to compete. I agree with you with too much AI-driven content, because what happens is people get so excited about it, instead of putting one poster out or one email, they hit you with a fire hose of content because they go, this is easy and this is free. And my advice always to small business owners is stand for it to stand out. Focus on the one or two things that really make you unique. Put your emphasis behind that. And less is more. Really identify it, create some scarcity around it so that when you present it, people are excited and interested versus ignoring you because it suddenly looks like you're a buffet table and Manchu walk.
1: Well, not to mention there's nobody relatable in the photo, right? Like, it's just like a photo of an AI-generated person and a turkey on Thanksgiving. And if you're going to have this opportunity to connect, why not take an opportunity of course, you know, if they're cool with it, putting pictures of, what a great time to introduce your staff to your customers and say, hey, by the way, here's our staff. They're going to spend time with their families on Thanksgiving. Happy Thanksgiving, right? Like, I mean, there's a real opportunity to connect in front of them.
2: Shane, we got to take this on the road because I love that idea. And I think that what you could offer, not only that, is even personalize it more. Here's Sally's favorite stuffing recipe. What do you think? Cranberries or walnuts? And get your customer engaged in Thanksgiving and engaged in how you want to present Thanksgiving. And next thing you know, you've put persona and personality to your brand. And that to me is branding. Branding is not what you sell. It's branding is why you're in business, who you are, what matters most to you. And that's what I think AI allows you to do in an incredible way.
1: But what a missed opportunity. Then there's a QR code and it says vote cranberries or walnuts. Yeah. And it's, you scan it, it pops open the webpage. The only thing on the webpage is the logo, and just you choose cranberries or walnuts. You choose cranberries because clearly they're better. And then it asks you, would you like to subscribe to our newsletter after the fact? And then it can close it, whatever. And then you have a little technology thing in the window that updates on the screen, the active voting right there about what the customers say about what's better, cranberries or walnuts.
2: And why not give a $5, everybody that votes, we put $5 towards the food bank so everybody can get a great Thanksgiving dinner.
1: See? There it is.
2: We got to do this. We got to take this on the road.
1: We just built an entire Thanksgiving campaign for everybody. Now, here's the magic, though. The magic is websites is a great example today, because now with AI, you can get an awful lot more done on your website faster. It's interesting that I have some friends that have used AI to build their websites. They spend a lot of time on it. I would encourage, because I've owned a website development company for 25 years, I would encourage keep using existing platforms like the WordPresses of the world, the Wix or whatever, and use your AI to help you with a very well-accepted structure across the world for security and safety and all the other things that come with it that you don't understand. And then you still have the supports of a widely accepted structure system for today. And then you get help with that. There's magic to making it now your website being too much, too fancy, and then versus that old Microsoft Doc version of the website. There's some value to that old, you know, chunky logo that's looks like it's been done, except for the trust factor of, am I about to get hacked if I visit here?
2: Well, let me break that down three ways, because I agree with you. First of all, what AI allows you to do is to do a better brief of what you're after. AI can help you map out the website. You get much more focused on, this is how I want to present myself. But you shouldn't use AI to simply do your website because of security reasons. But if you can brief it properly, and it's no different than if you're getting a contractor in your house. You might use AI now to put together your mood boards, just the kind of furniture you're looking for, the color, the windows you like, and present that to the contractor so that you guys are a meeting of the minds. And I think that's the beautiful thing about AI, is it allows you get to be much more articulate and clear with what you're after. And very often, a lot of times, we let the contractor figure that out, and then we're not quite certain. We get lots of changes. So that's what AI should be. Whether it's a website or a contractor, use AI to set up exactly what you're looking for and then turn it over to professionals to get it done, because more often than not, it might be a little bit more money, but it's going to pay its dividends many times over.
1: So the notion is, use the AI to find the words, the common language, to be able to communicate with the people around you. And if that's a picture, isn't that great?
2: It's a picture, and this is what I really want to talk about. This is what I love. And a great web developer is going to take that and say, I know exactly what you're looking for, and I'm going to come back with you. Versus, which I've seen time and time again, that's not exactly what I wanted. They go back to the drawing board. Next thing you know, there's tension, there's frustration, and nobody wins with that. Whereas I think that's what AI can do. It's a great way of expressing your thoughts. And we all know a picture tells 1,000 words.
1: It's true. Although the 1,000 words are more valuable, I have to say. Okay, cool. Well, this is a great way to look at this. And I did it, and I just realizing that I did it for Thanksgiving coming up, is that what I did was I was like, can you even do a turkey on a smoker? Of course, you must be able to. I know you can deep fry them, everything else. And then I was like, can I do it on a pellet barbecue and do half smoke, half barbecue? And I went to Gemini and I just asked a bunch of questions, and it gave me a bunch of things and recipes and all the stuff. But then I was like, okay, perfect. And then I went to the best smoker people that I could find and the best barbecue recipe websites that were well credited. And that's where I got the recipes from. So I used the AI to find out if it's even possible and what are the red flags. You know, by the way, don't burn the house down. And then but then you go back to the experts and let the experts do the polish, you know?
2: And again, what you're doing is a very sensible use of AI, because AI doesn't always tell the truth. All AI is a collection of the world's knowledge, and some of that knowledge might be wrong. They might tell you, absolutely, Shane, you can do it this way or that way, and it might not be proved. So you found, again, the path that you wanted, to what end destination, and going to the experts, they've tried it, they've curated it, they've validated it, and now you're on the way to a great turkey dinner. The only thing I must ask is, why was I not invited?
1: Well, I was going to say the same. I'll be at your house on Sunday. That's very good. Yeah, chatterthatmatters.ca. Get connected. Tony Chapman, thanks for spending this time with us tonight, brother.
2: Always a pleasure.
3: Now this update from the Canadian press. A Canadian gun control group says FBI documents about the Tumbler Ridge shooting reveal what needs to be done to protect others from such mass killings. The FBI complaint says the killer talked about having an SKS gun and a switch, likely referring to a machine gun conversion device. Now, British Columbia NDP leader David Eby says that tech companies won't do the right thing unless they have legal obligations. His comments come following the new details from the FBI about the extensive online conversations between the Tumbler Ridge mass shooter and a suspect in Washington state. While the family behind Canada's biggest pharmacy and grocery chains is growing its empire overseas, Weston family holding company Whittington Investments is buying UK pharmacy chain Boots for $8.9 billion US. And Canada's defense minister is touting the benefits of Confederation less than 2 weeks before the Alberta referendum. David McGuinty was at CFB Edmonton as he reiterated Ottawa is investing $8 billion in ongoing military projects in the province. From the Canadian Press, I'm David Augustine.
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1: Good news. Black holes don't eat everything, unlike your bad dog. Jesse Rogerson is here to help us understand what has changed. The story, by the way, at ctvnews.ca, if you want to go search black holes, I guess. Jesse, if you want to get connected with Jesse, that's easy enough too. JesseRogerson.ca, associate professor in all things space. Hi, Jesse.
2: Hey, thanks for having me on.
1: So black holes don't eat everything. That seems like a bold statement because pretty much they were going to suck up everything and kill us.
2: That's the common explanation for what a black hole is. It's like a vacuum cleaner. It's going through the universe. It's whatever gets too close to it gets pulled in and it's gone forever, which is not entirely the case. Don't get me wrong. Black holes have an extremely strong force of gravity, but that is only true really close to them. Things can orbit black holes forever, like things can orbit stars forever, and things can orbit around black holes just like that. So there, you know, it's always the picture of a black hole is way more nuanced than we see in like science fiction and all that wonderful stuff. But all that being said, black holes are still really interesting because they have these crazy properties, like you can't escape from them if you get too close, and that's why everybody's interested in them. My own professional research as a PhD student was quasars, supermassive black holes that are actively eating material. And so what I mean by that is you can have black holes that are just sitting out there in the universe. Nothing's near them. They're just being a black hole, a lot of mass concentrate in a really tight space, and that's it. They're just being black holes. But if you push a whole bunch of material close to them, well, then gravity starts acting. They start pulling that material in, and that becomes an actively eating black hole. And the most extreme versions of that are called quasars, and that's what I studied. So when you were the story, I was like, yes, I need to talk about black holes. Yeah.
1: So, okay, aside from them being the hungry hippos of the universe, it feels very non-judgmental of you to just say the black holes are just being black holes. Like, just, you know, no judgment.
2: Living their lives.
1: Yeah. but here, okay. We don't know what's on the other side of that door, though, do we?
2: Well, there's an interesting misconception as well, because I think one of the simplest things you can change in your brain when it comes to black holes is the way you talk about them. And people like to think when you fall into a black hole, that's the key word everybody uses, into a black hole, when the more appropriate word is onto a black hole.
1: Interesting.
2: Because it's a massive object, just like a sun, just like a star. It's the only difference is that you've compacted the mass into a tiny space, which makes the gradient of gravity very strong, which means that at some point you get too close and things are hard to get away from. What we do as astronomers is we're really interested in that, but my field of astronomy, I'm more interested in what the black hole is doing to its surroundings.
1: Okay.
2: And so this leads to the topic of, well, they don't eat everything, and they have a great influence on what is near them. And the interesting part about this story, black holes don't eat everything, is that we have two types of black holes. There are the classic stellar mass black holes, the ones that are made by a supernova. They come to weigh in at masses like 10 solar masses, 5 solar masses, something like that. And then there's a whole other class of black holes called supermassive black holes. And they weigh in at millions or billions of times the mass of the sun. So you hugely different categories of black holes. The big ones, the honking ones that I like to study, when they get actively eating, say a star gets too close to and gets sheared, literally gets pulled apart by the gradient of the gravity, then what ends up happening is it creates a disk of material around it, a swirling accretion disk that gets really, really bright and starts actively influencing the galaxy that it lives in. And that's a really interesting world of science.
1: So when you were in high school, and your friends around you were like, I'm going to be a carpenter. I'm going to be a business owner. And you're like, okay, so black holes and gravity, it is kind of science fiction-y and it is kind of cool. You know, what do you hope to truly find? I mean, do you go there going, you know, this is the meaning of life stuff? Or are you just like, It is what it is.
2: Personally or science in general?
1: Maybe both. Good question.
2: Yeah. So when I was in high school, I was enamored with astronomy, but I actually was more interested in coding. So I got really into coding and I went to university for coding before switching back into astrophysics because I realized what my true love was. But
1: you realized what you just said, right?
2: Yeah.
1: Like I was in coding and I switched back to astrophysics. Like,
2: yeah.
1: That's, okay.
2: Because and I'll tell you the entire reason why I did it. The entire reason why I was like, I'm going to do astrophysics is because I thought it was cool. Mm-hmm. I didn't put any more thought into it. It was just cool stuff that I wanted to learn about. I had no career aspirations.
1: No, oh, interesting.
2: That's not good advice.
1: No,
2: it's really
1: that's not good
2: advice.
1: For young people. Don't do that.
2: Yeah, don't do that. But the good advice, there is a nugget of good advice there. And that is, if you're really interested in something and you want to nerd out on it, anything, you will build a career out of it if you want to. Or if you're interested in like a specific field from the get-go, you'll build a career that direction as well. So there's multiple ways to get into it. But for me, I was just interested in the cool things that were happening in the universe. But from a science perspective, like the field of science that's interested in how black holes eat, the main thing that we're trying to figure out with quasars, like my field was about the winds. They generate winds, black holes, that are push material away really, really far, really, really fast. Is how much material is being pushed away from a black hole, and can that influence the galaxy it lives in? Because the reason that's important is because there's a lot of questions out there on how we actually build a galaxy from the ground up. When does it start? How fast does it happen? How many stars? How much gas? What is the role of the black hole that lives there?
1: Right.
2: And this whole field is trying to answer that question.
1: So the Roomba barfed, really. So like, but I mean, it could be cool. I guess the sun, there could be a star there, right? And then like something barfs and stuff goes flying in the wind, and next thing you know, it gets caught up in the other star's orbit, sticks around for a few million years, some cells grow, and here we are. Like, I mean, who knows, right? I'm oversimplifying a little bit.
2: No, I mean, all the processes, how do you get like a galaxy like the Milky Way, which is this wonderful grand spiral galaxy that we're in that has tons of stars being formed. It's an actively star forming galaxy. There's literally hundreds of billions of planets in our galaxy. How do you build this nursery from which the Earth came from?
1: Mm-hmm.
2: Totally. Absolutely. And one of the central questions to that is the role the black hole plays, because what we've seen as you look out at all of the galaxies in the universe, we think that there's one supermassive black hole per galaxy. So we have one Sagittarius A star, and there's one in every major galaxy. And it looks like as the galaxy is forming, the black hole is also forming. And as the galaxy is growing in mass, the black hole is also growing in mass. And in order for there to be this black hole at the center of a galaxy that is growing in step with the galaxy that it lives within, means there must be feedback. There must be some sort of correlation of evolution that makes that happen.
1: Symbiotic.
2: And so
1: somehow,
2: the Milky Way galaxy has gone through this coevolution with its black hole. The black hole has affected how our star formed.
1: Yeah. What did come first, the cart or the horse, I suppose, or the chicken or the egg? And here we are with the universe, or everything in the stars when it comes to galaxies and black holes.
2: And so in order to do this, the problem with stellar mass black holes, you can watch them on short timescales tear things apart. A star gets too close. The star gets torn apart, and you can see how it eats. You can see how it flings stuff away. But with supermassive black holes, that takes way longer. Like, we're talking centuries of time for them to tear things apart and distribute the material and fling things away. That can take a long time. So in order to figure out how big black holes are doing the same things if little black holes are doing, we have to look within the data to find really interesting things, like things called tidal disruption events, which is when a star gets torn apart, and you can like trace how it's actively eating and how it's actively like burping, use your words.
1: Yeah, very good. Yeah. Well, I think it's a great place to leave it right there. It's fascinating stuff. What's a good place to go get connected for people who are just like, yeah, this is my jam, Jesse's my guy?
2: There's so much. There's some big publications. If you're interested in like space related things, the amateur community, the Royal Astronomical Society of Canada, has a ton of great resources. I would start there. That's a good place to start.
1: Well, jesserogerson.ca to get connected directly to Jesse. There you go. Black holes don't eat everything. Good to see you, bud.
2: Thanks for having me.
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1: Three things we learned today, Shane Hewitt and the Night Shift. Thank you so much for being a part of the show. 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Each conversation gets pushed out, so you can like it, skip over it if you don't like it, share it with your friends too if you do love it and you think they will love it too. Subscribe, makes it nice and easy. On three things we learned today, we're going to start with Jamie Ellerton and Lindsay Broadhead. They were on smart speakers, and we talked about the federal grocery benefit and some Thanksgiving plans. Is it making things easier for Canadians?
2: I think it was this morning a friend told me that Thanksgiving is going to cost 10% more this year. And as the person who buys the turkey and stuffs the bird and buys the wine and does the things, it starts to, you know, it creeps up. I'm not a fan, I have to say, of any policy by any government that is either a one-off or a short-term reprieve. Unless it follows the COVID type of style where it's more uniform, universal, and sticky, I just don't enjoy. I think they're shallow, hollow, and do not benefit Canadians at all, actually.
1: One of the worst parts about it is it's very reactionary, Jamie, that the reaction to this is all it is. It's a bit of a Band-Aid on a deep, deep, deep cut of cost.
3: Yeah, and of course, because it's ultimately tied to the HST rebate for lower-income Canadians, the cutoff as to who actually gets help while everyone else continues to have to stomach those costs is it's leaving a lot of people out in the fold who are still struggling and living paycheck to paycheck.

0: meals. Like I switch it up from meal to meal. So Christmas, you can only have so many birds. If I am a traditionalist, so over the years have refined the stuffing. Includes a lot of beautiful seasoning and apple and the cranberry sauce, a little orange rind. So it's just a little additional flavors to the traditional components that I hope make it a little special.
1: Smart Speakers, entire conversation with Jamie Ellerton and Lindsay Broadhead on Shane Hewitt and Night Shift. The podcast is available for you online. Carrie Bowman was on the show. We had a conversation of the government's announcements today on MAID, medically assistance in dying. And Carrie shared his thoughts on the announcement that the government made that's going to keep MAID away from those who are under a mental health awareness.
2: I'm not surprised about their announcement, and their announcement was that mental health disorders will be permanently excluded from medical assistance in dying. So what that means is if a person's primary diagnosis is a mental health disorder, they will not be able to apply for medical assistance in dying. And previously, that had been debated, and we were waiting, and it looked like that would be accepted, at least over the last few years. So they've really walked away from that, and it looks like they've walked away from it permanently. I see it as very problematic because the special parliamentary committee, I would argue, as would a lot of Canadians and people in the field, was very, very biased. And there were almost no voices from people living with long-term mental health disorders on the committee. It was quite stacked. It did not do a great review. And that's not just my opinion alone. I mean, there's a lot of people, including the Senate, that is very concerned about that. I know it's a tricky, tricky issue, but what you do, and people would say, well, it's insane to have something like that because if someone's feeling suicidal, they can just ask for medical assistance in dying. No one in an acute mental health disorder would have been eligible for that. And this would have been people with long, long term. And, I'm a former medical social worker and I worked in psychiatry. And there are people that live with mental health disorders over decades and really suffer and do not respond to treatment. And those are the people that we were talking about. I think it's a bad call, and I don't think this is over. I think it's going to be challenged, and I think there's going to be some serious pushback.
1: All right, so it seems like very different opinions on that topic between Smart Speakers and Carrie Bowman. I still don't think that I get to have an opinion so much until I've been through it, truly have an opinion. I mean, we as Canadians get to decide for ourselves, I suppose, but I just don't know enough about it. Tomorrow, it's going to be a big part of the conversation, I'm sure, in most every city. Is it something that the government got right or not got right? That if mental health is your condition, MAID is not an option, according to what the government is saying. Amazing stuff. All right, Shane Hewitt in the Night Shift. Three things we learned today. We also had a conversation earlier on with Allison Schaefer, helping us understand the return on investment for parents taking a date night.
3: Well, here's where I want to show parents the ROI.
1: Well, that's probably appropriate for how most people look at it.
3: Here's the ROI. The return on investment is that when you have a date night, and you go back to the coupleship, and I try, and when I give this as homework to the couples in my couple counseling, I try to tell them, and don't talk about the kids either.
1: Yes.
3: You can't go out for your oysters and then spend the whole time talking about Susie and what's going on, in her ballet class. To go back is to rekindle and to make an investment in the coupleship, because what that does is it fortifies the friendship of the coupleship so that the two of you are then better able to face the challenges of family life. Because when we look at what causes divorce, we're really trying to protect our children and we say, kids, let's hold this family together. Having that coupleship be strong is one of the loveliest of gifts that we can give our children because we are not only more emotionally available to them, we're modeling to the next gen.

0: generation what it looks like to be in a healthy relationship. And you have to invest in our people. We have to invest in the people that we care for. And that's what that looks like. You don't always get mommy. Sometimes she gets to go out with daddy, or mommy, mommy, daddy, daddy, whatever your family structure is.
1: All right. So there you go. Allison Schaefer, date night. It comes from an idea out of New York that the mayor is basically saying, we're going to do some community programs so parents can get a date night, which is like a social program for parenting. And that's wild to me. I'm all for having like community events where parents and kids can go and do things, for sure. But it sounds to me more like the parents getting parented, which is weird. The full conversation, Shane Hewitt and The Night Shift, the podcast, is available for you on the iHeart app, where you can live stream all of these stations. 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
6: From the National Newsroom of the Canadian Press, I'm David Augustine. British Columbia NDP leader David Eby says Ottawa needs to impose minimum standards on all social media companies and AI companies, requiring that threats of violence be reported to the police. He says the legal obligation is required because companies have not done the right thing in the past.
7: If you become aware of a conversation between users about causing harm, violence against children or anybody, that you should have an obligation to report that to police, just like anybody that overheard a conversation plotting violence in their community would naturally call 911.
6: Eby made the comments after an FBI complaint detailed extensive online conversations involving the Tumblr Ridge shooter as she planned her deadly attack. The complaint says an American suspect and the shooter spent months discussing tactics, locations, and weaponry for the attack via the Discord messaging platform before trying to live stream the murders on Twitch. Federal Defense Minister David McGuinty is reminding Albertans of billions of dollars in military spending. McGuinty was with Alberta Premier Danielle Smith in Edmonton as he called the province a national reminder on how to think big and build big. The defense minister repeated that Alberta is receiving $8 billion in ongoing spending, including $550 million, to establish the Western Operating Base for the Air Force's CC-33 Husky fleet. His comments come as Albertans prepare to vote on Confederation in the October 19th referendum. BC Conservative interim leader Lauren Dirksen says if his party is elected to government, they will eliminate the PST on certain machinery, equipment, and business software. Dirksen says the change would last for 3 years as a way of helping businesses.
8: Right now, when a local business buys the equipment its workers need, the 7% PST acts as a direct penalty on that growth.
6: British Columbians go to the polls on October 24th. Industry Minister Melanie Joly says Helco Holdings cannot use the trade war to justify cutting jobs it committed to when it bought the Hamilton-based steel plant. She says it is particularly true when the head of Steelco's U.S. parent company has publicly backed steel tariffs.
9: The CEO of Cleveland Cliffs that owns Steelco has clearly said that he's in favor of these U.S. tariffs against steel workers. And so they cannot say that this is now act of God or force majeure.
6: Joly says if the company does not respond to the federal government's demand for a plan outlining how it will meet all of its commitments, including maintaining more than 1,500 jobs, Ottawa will pursue enforcement action. And five Canadian cyclists have been granted a December hearing over allegations that Cycling Canada discriminated against women by excluding their pursuit team from world championships. The Human Rights Tribunal will hear arguments from the athletes and Cycling Canada following unsuccessful mediation and an earlier rejected appeal. This is the Canadian Press. In sports, Angel Reese put up 23 points and grabbed 7 rebounds, and her Atlanta Dream outlasted the New York Liberty for a 101-98 overtime win in Game 2 of their semifinal playoff matchup. Jordan Canada added 23 points and 8 assists for the Dream, which now holds a 2-0 lead in the best-of-5 series. Brianna Stewart led New York with 35 points and 11 rebounds. The Toronto Maple Leafs are back in action Thursday as they travel to the West Coast for a 3-game road trip. They are set to take on Mitch Marner and the Vegas Golden Knights as they come off a massive comeback win against Nashville on Tuesday. The game gets going at 10 p.m. Eastern. And Kyle Juszczyk has won his appeal over the fines issued by the NFL for his juice celebration. The 49ers fullback was fined nearly $30,000 US for two infractions of the league's sportsmanship rules after celebrating two catches in a recent game by doing what he's done for years, pretending to drink a beverage while fans at Levi's Stadium cheer his nickname, Juice. From the Canadian Press, I'm David Augustine.
10: The Emmys are moving to Prime Video starting next year. The Television Academy and Amazon reaching a six-year deal for the rights to the awards ceremony. Under the deal, the Emmys will be streamed on Prime Video for free globally. This will mark the first time the Emmys will not air on broadcast TV since it started in 1949. Multiple reports say the deal with Amazon is worth between $15 and $20 million per year. Into the wind of change. A trailer for the long-awaited biopic about the Scorpions now out. The 2.5-minute clip comes a year after a teaser was released. The biopic will follow the band from their early days up until the release of the 1990 single Wind of Change, which is also a title of the film. I'll tell you now. Lil Nas X is back with new music. The rapper and singer has released a new single titled World's Greatest. It marks his first new music since announcing in June that he'd been in rehab for a few months for mental health support after he was diagnosed with bipolar disorder. World's Greatest is Lil Nas's first single in over 18 months. An actress from the golden age of Hollywood has passed away.
11: Eva Marie Saint won an Oscar for Best Supporting Actress for her role in the 1954 classic On the Waterfront. She also starred in the Alfred Hitchcock film North by Northwest. She continued acting for several more decades and was nominated for 3 Emmy Awards for her work on television. According to her publicist, Eva Marie Saint died Tuesday at her home in Los Angeles. She was 102 years old. I'm Tammy Trujillo.
10: That's entertainment. I'm Jennifer Polsoni.
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1: The narrative in Canada is the cost of living is high. And I do agree with that. It's very expensive to do things. Now, there are all kinds of things we pay for, and we are very lucky. And I would like to say that most of us, it's not all of us, but most of us have clean water in our houses. Most of us have reliable electricity. We have roads to drive on, and we can go to a doctor's office if we're hurt. You can go to an emergency room. Now, of course, we could always debate on how long it will take to get seen by a doctor, of course, but you can. And I love this country and I believe in it. I struggle as the word guy with the notion that our cost of living, number one, are things like homes and food. I think it's a misnomer, and I think we need to change the narrative around it. Our number one cost against our paychecks and our living, whether we own businesses or we're employed by a company, or both, is our taxes. And this is where we're going to learn, my friends. We're going to learn a little bit about it because I think we need to change the way we talked about it. Franco Terrazano from the Canadian Taxpayers Federation. Taxes are the number one thing that comes off. It's the number one biggest tax line item before we get into tax on tax on tax. Franco, is there anything about that that I'm inaccurate with that you'd like to correct?
2: No, you're right. You look at all the different taxes you pay to all the different levels of government, right? You got federal income tax, provincial income tax, federal sales tax, provincial sales tax. You mentioned it, like even sometimes you're paying tax on tax. You've got payroll taxes. You've got property taxes. You add that all up and the average Canadian family, so we're not talking about the monopoly, man. We're talking about like an average Canadian family, 42% of their entire budget goes to paying taxes. Now, not only is that the biggest expense of a Canadian family, but that average Canadian family is actually paying more in tax than what they pay for food, housing, and clothing combined, right? So like, think about it, 42% of an entire family's budget going to all three levels of government through taxes. I mean, that's almost half your paycheck, right? We're getting close to that point here in Canada. And not only is it a huge expense, it is the biggest expense for the average Canadian family.
1: I think that when we talk about it this way, Franco, we allow, this is not a political conversation. I think we allow Canadians to make up their mind if their return on investment, because we need to do that. We also need to change the language from the government budget to Canadian budget, the Canadians' budget. This is our money they're spending. We are giving it to them in trust that they're going to deliver products and services that help us and make us safe. And some of them, they're doing a good job. Like some of the services we have in Canada, we are better than other countries. Can it be better? Sure. But some of it, I mean, like we have a great country to live in. The reality is though, Canadians can decide for themselves when we understand what we're actually talking about. Because the one piece you didn't mention in there is, by the way, when we invest in the company that pays us, because we get a stock bonus or something like that, we still pay on the money, we pay on the money the company made, because it comes to us, and then we put it in the bank, and then we pay on their end, even if we own bank stocks, then we pay again, because the bank made money with our money, and therefore we pay taxes on that too. So, I mean, such is the web.
2: Yeah, I mean, look, here's the thing, right? We talk about affordability, and I think regardless of like what poll you're looking at, affordability is among the top concerns, right? Obviously, people are worried about what's going on with the United States. Obviously, people are worried about the state of the economy. But you see poll after poll, and it's affordability that is a top concern for people. People are struggling. And look, like whether it's the federal, the provincial, or the municipal governments, you want to know the fastest, the simplest, and the easiest way to just help make life a little bit more affordable. And it's just don't take as much money in the first place. Okay. And, you know, I mentioned that the average Canadian family's budget, about 42% goes to taxes. Let me talk about the massive increase in that tax bill. Okay. Since 1961, so we're going back decades now, but since 1961, you're looking at the average tax bill going up by like 2,900%. Okay. For comparison, you look at consumer prices, just, you know, the cost of a basket of goods that an average family would buy. That has gone up by about 940%, right? So inflation has gone up, but the tax bill over the decades has gone up significantly faster than even consumer prices. So I think regardless of how you look at it, yes, you can have a debate on, you know, whether or not you think one government or another government is spending your money wisely, but where I think there is no debate is just how much of someone's budget is going to all these different taxes that you and I have been talking about here.
1: There's a magical thing in that, though. And everything you said is right, and I agree with you. See, the magic about percentages is that it does change over time when the base number changes. So the percentage shouldn't really have to change. In fact, you, in theory, yes, more people come to Canada. They have to provide more product, more services, more products. But at that point, it should be more efficient. So it should go down. That's the way that we do it, is that's why we go to Costco to buy our groceries on one trip a week versus going to the corner store and buying it there, because one is more efficient than the other. So the 900 versus 2300%, I mean, those numbers should be going down. They should not be going up. Yes, we will pay more dollars because we make more money, but so does the government make more money. And I really struggle with that as a notion, because again, that's also misleading, because the percentages, they make more money too.
2: Well, and also too, if you have more people coming in, that's more of a tax base, right? So it doesn't necessarily mean that that one average family's bill should be going up because other people are coming in. But let me also talk about one other aspect here, because we're talking, and I think rightfully so, about how taxes directly make life more expensive, and they do so in two ways. Okay, the first way is something like a gas tax or an alcohol tax or a carbon tax. Now those are inflationary taxes, right? They increase when you increase the cost of diesel, right? For truckers, for example, those costs flow through the economy and really impact everything that's trucked to the store shelves. Okay, that's a directly inflationary type of tax. Or alcohol taxes work in the same way. When the government raises alcohol taxes, alcohol tends to get more expensive. But there's another way that taxes make life more expensive, right? And that's through stuff like income taxes or payroll taxes. When the government's take more of your money, you then have less money to afford everything else, right? So if the government took less money, and even if prices still went up, well, you'd have more of your budget to then be able to afford everything that you decide to buy. But let's also look at another way that taxes impact Canadians. And I think this is a pretty good view, because it looks at other countries. What are other countries doing? And there's this think tank called the Tax Foundation, and every year they release the International Tax Competitiveness Index. That sounds wonky, but what it does is it looks at 38 OECD countries, right? Canada's industrialized peers around the world. And what it found is that Canada ranks 27th out of 38 on income tax competitiveness. That's pretty close to the basement, right?
1: Canada, well, ranks, we wouldn't make the playoffs if we were an NHL team.
2: Yeah, I mean, not. Yeah, that's a good way of putting it, actually. Canada ranks 27th out of 38 on income tax competitiveness. We rank 22nd on business tax competitiveness. Again, not doing well. On both of these measures, by the way, folks, we're behind the United States on both income tax competitiveness and business tax competitiveness. And here's the thing, right? Regardless of who's in the White House at any one particular time, the United States is our biggest competitor, right? They're our biggest trading partner, but they also, in many respects, are our biggest competitor. And that's another way that the high tax burden definitely hurts Canada, not just Canadians, but our economy more broadly.
1: Yeah, and that's before you get into currency values. So the taxes are high. We often don't understand a couple of things, and I have the next two places that I really want to go is the balance of taxes, Franco. So we'll get to that, and understanding businesses, because that's where we often get mad. This is where the man thing comes in. And you said the states and affordability, and I think that since we're talking about reframing some things, like what's going on with the states and tariffs and all the trade stuff, but that is our sense of security. Right. Like fundamentally, the government's job is to keep us safe, keep our investment safe, our family safe, our health safe, and all the things. And so that is the exact same thing, because it makes us feel vulnerable when we get there. Franco Terrazano is here. Taxes, how do they work? Because we don't understand them, and we need to start talking about our number one highest cost of living element is our taxes in Canada. We'll be right back with more.
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1: Franco Terrazano is here, Canadian Taxpayers Federation taxes. Franco, if anybody missed the first part of the conversation, we need to go listen to it. It's on the podcast. Balance of taxes. Let's talk about that, because we often, if you go online, you're like, oh, the company, oh, the man. And to me, it has more to do with the money leaving the country for a multinational profit system versus the company itself. We misunderstand, because the company is also paying taxes, and they are paying a portion of our taxes too. Do we have a skewed, distorted look at the man and the company?
2: When people are upset with the man or the multinational corporation or the corporation, I think you even have to break it down further. Because look, if it's a business who is making money just providing services that people value more than what they're spending to get that product, I don't see that as being a bad thing, right? Like if somebody becomes rich or a business is successful because they're selling something that people value, then great. I see that as a total net gain for society. However, that being said, there are instances where I think people should be angry, or at least should feel like their tax dollars are being wasted. Takes tax dollars from individuals or Canadian businesses and then redirects that money to select industries or select businesses, and in some cases as well, multinational corporations. You see some of that with some of the EV factories, right? That the Trudeau government announced. But you look at the annual corporate subsidies and the cost of taxpayers federally alone, you're around $12 billion, right, a year. That's the annual cost of federal corporate subsidies. So, you know, when some people get angry about corporations or the man or what have you, I think you kind of got to split those in two, right? If it's a small business or if it's, you know, even a big business that is just providing services to consumers that consumers value, that's a net gain. However, when there's select corporations or there's certain industries that are taking money from governments directly, then yeah, I see that as a bad thing.
1: Subsidize versus incentivize. That's different. That's attracting things. That's negotiating. That's long-term investment deals. That's all those things. But that comes with accountability. We often forget that mom and pop shop is paying 1.4 on your EI, right? Like, so when you pay your EI at $100, well, the business is paying 140. They're paying more than you are, right? At CPP and all these other things, that contributions come from businesses. So regardless of the conversations about EI or CPP or are they good programs that work or not, you can decide for yourself. But the reality is why won't they give me a raise? Well, the government has things on that entity as well. And they're going through even bigger payments than you are in some cases.
2: That additional money could have been used to either give somebody a salary increase, to potentially hire more people, depending on the size of the business. But look, like small businesses are also struggling a lot. I mean, businesses are struggling a lot. Like we talk about inflation and as something that impacts consumers. And of course it does. And of course, inflation hurts people who are struggling the most, right? Who are already struggling to get by paycheck to paycheck. But inflation also hurts businesses, right? They might be able to sell something at a higher price, but then their inputs, what they buy from other firms, is also going up. And you know, this reminds me of what has gone on in the last couple of years with the federal alcohol tax escalator. I'm not sure if you're aware of this, but every year the federal alcohol tax increases. It used to be with inflation; it's still going up, but it goes up without a vote. And, you know, not only does that impact consumers, right? The price of beer, about 50%, about half, is taxes from different levels of government. But that also hurts the industry, right? The industry is also facing higher costs, higher prices. And then this alcohol tax not only hurts consumers, but it hurts like the brew pub or the restaurant or, you know, the brewery, the distillery, things of that nature. So these inflationary taxes not only hurts the consumer, but also hurts the businesses that are employing Canadians in our communities.
1: Yeah, more tax going to the government than profit to the business or to the person who just likes the beer. Tell me about balance of taxes, because luxury tax to me is one of the most absurd things in the world, to tax somebody for being successful or having their dream come true. But at the same time, though, a company, a corporation, a rich person, they have access to different resources than, you know, us normal workers do. And so they will work tax systems. That's the systems. This is legal. It's the systems. And so, but you do hear stories about that billionaire. Well, they pay less taxes than you and I do because they skirt the system and they move money out of the country. I mean, that's got to be a problem, isn't it? Because, I mean, balance is one thing, but also, I mean, access to resources shouldn't be so free.
2: Well, let me just say, like, I'm losing no sleep over somebody who can, you know, afford to buy a yacht or whatever. Like, I'm not losing sleep worrying about them. Like, I'm not saying that they're good or bad.
1: That's all I
2: say,
1: right?
2: But I'm not losing sleep over them. However, and we saw this in the United States, right? When they imposed luxury taxes in the 1990s, is that it's actually a tax on the blue collar workers in those industries. Right. The people who build the boats, the people who build the cars, like those are the people who fundamentally get hurt. Because to your point, these people, you know, who have a lot of assets, who have access to, you know, high profile or, you know, accountants or tax lawyers, they're able to move stuff around, right? Or they'll forgo purchasing that, you know, whether it's a boat or a car or whatever, they'll forgo it for a while or buy it somewhere else. And you saw in the United States when they imposed luxury taxes in the 90s, they repealed, if not all of it, a large part of it, because it was hurting the people who were building the boats, building the cars, building the planes. And, you know, that was the same concern that we had in Canada when the government started musing about these luxury taxes. You also sometimes, okay, you hear these politicians also muse about wealth taxes, especially, you know, you've seen it most recently in Canada come from the left, right? You've seen some of these politicians muse about wealth taxes. Well, a couple things. Number one, when France imposed forms of wealth taxes, you just saw them lose a ton of wealth. People take their wealth elsewhere. Okay, so that hurts the economy. Of course, right now in Canada, we got to be thinking about the economy. But the second thing that I talk about with wealth taxes is that it's really the Trojan horse of politics. Okay, whenever the government wants to bring in a new tax, they say, hey, folks, don't worry. It's just going to go after the monopoly man, right? You're not going to pay it. But then, you know, after time, year after year or decade after decade, you start to see the government increase the threshold of the tax to include more and more people. In fact, it's actually a similar story of Canada's income tax, right? At the beginning, you had relatively few taxpayer paying income tax, but then over time, right, as thresholds get expanded, now like so many Canadian workers are paying income tax, obviously, right? So you even see it from our own past, how this Trojan horse of taxation works time and time again.
1: It is fascinating. And I think that my contribution to that would be that we pay a wealth tax. It's called income tax, because the more money you make, the more money you pay. Mm-hmm. And you pay more of the fair share because you make more money. So we already have a luxury tax, a wealth tax. It's income tax. And so this is a new thing, right? So good. Do I think the guy that made $200,000 should pay a little bit more and help out a little bit more than the guy that made $40,000? I'm okay with that. I'm okay with being able to say, okay, well, I've worked hard. And I can pay a little bit more. That's good. As long as the programs provide the return. And we're starting to see people frustrated with the lack of return, Franco. That's the thing. The roads are crap. The cars are getting stolen. There's no policy around that. Now there is. By the way, you got 12 hours in an ER. To not get off topic, but I think that the pendulum has swung into, well, what am I getting?
2: Oh, it has. And that's also because not only have you seen services, let's just be frank, are subpar, but you've seen the cost of government just massively increase over the last number of years, right? Okay, let me give you a prime example of this. So between 2015 and 2024, the cost of the federal bureaucracy grew 80%. Okay, in 10 years, the cost of the bureaucracy went up 80%. We released a Léger poll. I believe it was late last year. It was in 2025. We released a Léger poll, this national reputable polling firm, to ask Canadians, okay, well, the size and cost of the bureaucracy has gone up this much. Do you think federal services are better, the same, worse? Half of Canadians, according to the Léger poll, said services have gotten worse over those 10 years. Not better, not stay the same. Half of services have gotten worse. Okay, that's polling. Let's also look at the government's own data. Okay, the government every year publishes its department performance results for the last 5 years. Okay, their best year was 2024, when government departments met 54% of their own performance targets. Not my performance targets.
1: Yeah, we would get fired. Franco Terrazano from the Canadian Taxpayers Federation. Thank you, brother.
2: Hey, I appreciate you. Thank you for having me on.
3: Now this update from the Canadian press. Alberta Premier Danielle Smith is defending temporary restrictions on voter information as the opposition NDP challenges the changes in court ahead of an October referendum. Smith says the rules protect personal information following a major data breach involving separatist organizations and apply equally to every political party. A woman in her 50s has died after a fire broke out early Wednesday at a homeless encampment in Montreal's Montreal Nord borough. Police say the woman was found unconscious and later died in hospital, while investigators have not determined the fire's cause. Ontario Career Colleges are urging the province to restore student loans for approved students attending in-person classes following a system-wide freeze on financial assistance. The government suspended OSAP payments after auditors uncovered concerns about possible criminal activity, prompting a review by provincial police. And the U.S. is rolling out one-time payments of $90 to help Medicare enrollees pay their premiums, but less than one-third of all American Medicare recipients are eligible for the payments. From the Canadian Press, I'm David Augustine.
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1: 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Should we drink more, drink less, or is it going to make the movie more fun? Because Richard has a history. He loves the bartending. He loves all things hospitality. So we bring the two together for Booze and Reviews. Richard Crowe, what's the show?
2: Well, it's called Digger. It's in theaters, and it's a new dark comedy starring Tom Cruise. He plays the title character. He's an oil tycoon who launches a campaign to become humanity's savior before a disaster of his own making destroys the world. And so essentially what happens here is he's the most powerful billionaire on the planet. He's probably more powerful than the president of the United States. And he gets word that there's a crack in the iceberg that is underneath one of the oil rigs that he's got chugging away in Greenland. And he says, you know what? I don't care. Like, it's just a little crack. This doesn't mean anything to me. Of course, the crack gets bigger. It gets bigger and it blows up. And the result is an ice shelf about the size of Washington, D.C., that heads on a collision course with Western Europe. And so, of course, they go into crisis mode. But instead of denying everything, Digger says, I'm going to literally dig in here and I'll take responsibility for it, but I'm going to control this narrative. And he controls the narrative by saying, I'm just giving you what you want. You want fuel, you want my fossil fuels to add to the convenience of being able to drive to the grocery store, to make sure that there's groceries at the grocery stores that have to be delivered, to make sure blah, blah, blah, blah, blah. It goes through the whole thing. And he tries to control this narrative. And then beyond that, there's something like huge that happens that I can't tell you about.
1: Oh, so come on. Nope. You almost did there. Yeah. You paused for a second.
2: Well, I was trying to figure out a way to talk around it. Yeah, but there's no way to talk around this. So this is a really weird movie. Like, this is...
1: It sounds like a weird movie, dude.
2: Yeah, it's Tom Cruise, and in a role like we haven't seen him do for a very long time. This is, you know, a guy that we're used to seeing crawling up the side of the world's tallest building or jumping out of a plane or whatever. Here, he is earthbound, playing a character who is completely outrageous and completely, you know, as I said, I think in my written review, who lets his freak flag fly. This is a wild performance. It's probably really going to divide audiences when they get a chance to see it. The critics, it's already divided. You know, half of us think it's a masterpiece. The other half are using words like unwatchable, disaster.
1: Wow.
2: And I don't think it's that, but I certainly walked out of the screening thinking that I really honestly didn't know what to make of this movie. And that hasn't happened for a long time. So it pushed buttons for me, certainly, that haven't been pushed for a long time. But, you know, I admired Tom Cruise's performance. Riz Ahmed as this really anxious scientist, also really good in here. John Goodman as the president, really good in here. Like, it's got some really interesting...
1: I like John Goodman.
2: Yeah, John Goodman's so great. And you know, he made a lot of movies with the Coen brothers. So he really understands this kind of slightly off-center kind of character, but still has to have, you know, 2 feet rooted in reality somewhere so you believe it. And so, you know, he's really good at all that stuff. But the movie, I think, values audacity and ambition and theatrics over any kind of narrative clarity. It's not really funny enough to be a satire. It's too outrageous to be a straight ahead drama. And so it lands kind of in this tonal wasteland that wavers between silly and sincerity.
1: Okay.
2: And stuff that works, works pretty well. But the stuff that doesn't work will leave you scratching your head.
1: Okay. Fascinating stuff. It's Tom Cruise not looking like Tom Cruise.
2: Yep, no, there's a fake nose, comb over the whole thing. Yep.
1: Yeah, and it sounds like a well-positioned political type of movie that's going to make people see different sides of things relevant to what people talk about today. So that's what movies do. Okay, yep. Booze and Reviews. There's the review part. And mostly because reviews and booze was just kind of dumb. Let's get into the boozy part there, Mr. Bartender. If we're having drinks about a Greenland ice shelf oil tycoon who's weird and he's flying his freak flag, wow, where do you go? What are you making?
2: Well, drinks that use some sort of oil, or at least allude to oil in them. So there's a drink called the Corn and Oil, and it's a simple rum cocktail from Barbados. There's no corn, there's no oil in it, but the name is usually explained in two ways. It's a reference to a verse in Deuteronomy about gathering thy corn, thy wine, and thy oil, or the visual of dark rum sitting on top of the drink that kind of makes it look like there's oil on the top. So to make it, you need 2 ounces of what's called blackstrap rum or aged Barbados rum, like Mount Gay or the Real McCoy. You get a 1/2 ounce of velvet falernum, 1/2 ounce of fresh lime juice, 3 dashes of Angostura bitters. And if you don't have that on your bar shelf, you should probably get some. You need a lime wedge for a garnish. You fill a rocks glass with cracked or crushed ice. You add the falernum, the lime juice, and the bitters, and you stir it. And then you just float the rum, which, you know, should be very dark on top. So to do that, you take a spoon and you put it with the rounded side up, and you just lightly pour the rum over it, and it will just sit on top. So it kind of looks a little bit like an oil slick sitting on the top of it.
1: Oh, that's fun. Mount Gay rum is really good rum, too. It's worth saying.
2: Yeah,
1: like,
2: sure is.
1: There's many different kinds of like different sort of like years and estate stuff. So always worth it. But that's like a beer float, right? You could do beer floats like that. Like you could do all kinds of cool things.
2: Yep. I grew up on the East Coast. Lots of rum consumed down there.
1: Mm-hmm. Love it. Okay, Booze and Reviews. Richard Krause is here. If our movie is Digger with Tom Cruise and oily drinks is even though there's no oil in them, that's fun. Where are we going next?
2: Black Gold. Now, this is a drink that originated in Shanghai by a bartender who created it for the 2016 Bacardi Legacy Competition. It didn't win, but it got pretty close to it. So you need 1.5 ounces of gold rum, like Bacardi, like Carta d'Oro or something like that. You need 2/3 of an ounce of Benedictine, 2/3 of an ounce of fresh lime juice, 1 ounce of ginseng liqueur, actually like 1/3 of an ounce of ginseng liqueur, and a bar spoon of black truffle honey. So you got to get some weird stuff to make this one. But you stir the honey with all the other ingredients until it dissolves. You add ice, you shake, and then you fine strain the result into a rocks glass over 1 large ice cube. And then what they call express a grapefruit peel. So you take the skin of a grapefruit and you squeeze it a little bit in front of a lighter, and you'll see little sparks of oil come off the peel, and it will infuse into the drink, and it's delicious. Yeah,
1: they, like citrusy things like that. That's a thing. Like they will burn citrus things generally in drinks.
2: Yeah, they do. And I've done it for years with like lemon, orange, or grapefruit. And it really does add like a really unique kind of flavor that you kind of can't get any other way.
1: Yeah, and it's neat because you can even see the little oil droplets like on your ice cubes or whatever.
2: Yeah, yeah.
1: That kind of fun stuff. Okay, so the Negroni, is a Negroni version of this? Richard introduced me to the Negroni years ago, and it's been trouble ever since.
2: Well, and it's the best drink ever. So what you
1: it's not even up for debate.
2: No. So orange blossom gin, a couple of ounces of that, 2 grams of orange blossom tea. You put the gin and tea in a heat proof bowl and you set over a pan of barely simmering water, and you warm gently for about 10 minutes. You strain it, you cool it, and you bottle it. You let it cool for a little while in the fridge, and that is how you make the orange blossom sort of base of this drink. And then you add 1/3 of an ounce of Campari, about the same amount of red vermouth, and a little bit, just a little bit of good balsamic vinegar. And you fill a tumbler with ice. You put the gin, the Campari, the vermouth, and the balsamic in it, and you stir it until it's slightly diluted, and it's delicious.
1: 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It is Digger. Those are the drinks. Thank you, my friend.
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45: A major decision on a divisive issue. This is Omar Sejadina. Tonight on CTV National News, who Ottawa is excluding from medically assisted dying and what prompted the move. 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
1: Made. It's a contentious conversation because if you're in a place where you want to make that decision, I'm sure that you absolutely want that. And then we've seen a lot about mental health and capacity to make such decisions. Difficult one. We've talked to veterans about Made and how it has even been recommended to people. It's crazy to think. But new information from the Canadian government today, Carrie Bowman, bioethicist at University of Toronto. The government made an announcement today about MAID and mental health. Carrie, what's your thought?
2: I'm not surprised about their announcement, and their announcement was that mental health disorders will be permanently excluded from medical assistance in dying. So what that means is if a person's primary diagnosis is a mental health disorder, they will not be able to apply for medical assistance in dying. And previously, that had been debated, and we were waiting, and it looked like that would be accepted, at least over the last few years. So they've really walked away from that, and it looks like they've walked away from it permanently. I see it as very problematic because the special parliamentary committee, I would argue, as would a lot of Canadians and people in the field, was very, very biased. And there were almost no voices from people living with long-term mental health disorders on the committee. It was quite stacked. It did not do a great review. And that's not just my opinion alone. I mean, there's a lot of people, including the Senate, that is very concerned about that. I know it's a tricky, tricky issue, but, you know, what you do, and people would say, well, it's insane to have something

0: folks that aren't familiar with it like me, is that on one side, you look at mental health as, do you have the capacity to make this decision? And then you look at the other side about being, can you imagine being for decades being trapped in your mind, if you will, as a hostage, as a prisoner in your own mind? And I'm oversimplifying it. I get that. And all mental health is not the same. But I think that is a safe way to look at weighing the context between the two. And I have a hard time with, I do believe in the autonomy. I don't like to see it. I would love to see the tools that are available for everyone to recover. I realize there's a bit of unicorns and rainbows in that notion, but being trapped, man, being trapped in your mind for this long and not being able to get the same sort of assistance that other people do. I don't think many people argue much about the merits of somebody who's terminal with a physiological condition or illness that's going to, that might have a date, like an expiry date. Mm-hmm. Am I understanding it correctly?
1: No, you are actually. You've actually framed it very well. That is what is at issue here. And it's a very, very difficult situation. I mean, where it gets profoundly complicated on top of all this, it is, you know, support for people living with mental health disorders is not great at this point in Canada. It's in, you know, more isolated areas, it's very problematic. But that is not a reason to not proceed with this. I mean, I think what we need is to support people and to bolster support, because what, you know, that is one of the concerns is, you know, what they were citing is people in remote areas are not going to be able to get support for mental health disorders and they could be requesting MAID. Well, people in downtown Toronto often can't get support for mental health disorders, or Vancouver or Montreal or any of our larger cities. So that is a huge, huge problem. And, you know, prejudice against people with mental health disorders is massive to begin with. And I think this adds to the list. And again, you know, a lot of people, you know, do frame this as, well, you can't just let people commit suicide in this way. That's not what this is about. This is about long, long-term cycles of people that don't respond to treatment.
0: 988 is the phone number, by the way, for Suicide Helpline. If you are feeling like this conversation hits you in a way that is uncomfortable, I think about the terminal. And recently it has come to my attention through proximity of another friend, of somebody that was on a cliff of a cancer diagnosis, and it was about to get ugly quick, and was granted MAID, like immediately. Like, just so you know, like when you're ready, you just make this call and that's it. And I think of that, and with what grace that person chose to go with, right? They were prepared. They wrote notes to everybody, everything else. And it's just an observation. I didn't go through it, so it's not my experience. At the same time, when you look at people who are going through mental health that could take their own life or hurt themselves, other people find those things too. The impact is greater than just the person that's going through it, and I think we need to remember that.
1: It is. And I mean, these things spill out into families enormously, enormously. Many families, though, that have been part of the medical assistance in dying process, because I've been directly involved clinically in these cases, are profoundly thankful. Now, I'm not talking about mental health disorders. I'm talking about mental, you know, often people dying of ALS or cancer or something like that. Some people argue, I don't think we have great data yet, to be honest, but many would argue that there's probably mental health benefits for families at times. Now, I'm not suggesting we really have the data on that yet, but that the kind of stories people are coming forward with just are beginning to suggest things like this. But mental health disorders put a huge strain on a lot of people and a lot of families. I've seen family members that are desperately lobbying for the provision of medical assistance in dying for their loved one with a mental health disorder, because the family member is watching them suffer and suffer and doing everything they can to help them, and there's simply nothing that's helping.
0: So tell me about the cop out. There is this line of it's just easier to recommend MAID, right? And that's a dangerous line. And it makes me wildly uncomfortable to even bring it up in this conversation, to be honest, but I think it matters because I think it's there. And so on the other side of this is that MAID can't be the go-to because you had a bad day. And I'm oversimplifying again, maybe yeah, a little too flippant, I'm sorry, but that also can't be a solution here.
1: Well, you know, one of the big

0: ethical tensions is should maid ever be brought up at all? You know, like, why would anyone bring it up? The challenge on both sides of that, and it can be very problematic, because when a doctor brings something up, it does sound a bit like a recommendation, mm-hmm. right? Like, why would they be mentioning it? But having said that, you've got lots of people in this country that would not know they're eligible, or potentially eligible, would not know the option even exists. And, you know, we do have obligations under the Canada Health Act to define to people what their options are. So it gets really tricky. But to simply, you know, it depends on how it's brought up, if it's brought up at all. There's a lot of delicacy with something like that. But it is of great concern, you know, at what point this should be brought up, if ever. But refusing to bring it up can be quite a problem as well.
1: Well, let's hope that it's done with grace and eloquence. That's for sure. I appreciate the conversation. It's a big day. The Canadian government has said that mental health will not be a part of MAID, Medical Assistance in Dying. Carrie Bowman, bioethicist, University of Toronto. Thanks for this, Carrie. Appreciate it.
0: You're welcome.

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11: Who will remain ineligible for MAID? Why, it's sparking debate.
12: In effect, we're excluding people with a specific diagnosis, and that violates their charter rights.
11: And who could soon qualify? A death row inmate's first words after surviving a botched execution attempt.
13: There's still a lot of cognitive confusion.
11: Could Krista Pike be put to death a second time? And a hard no. What Elon Musk wants Saskatchewan to do and how the premier shot back.

0: CTV National News with Omar Sachedina.
1: Good evening. Ottawa is indefinitely shelving plans to expand medical assistance in dying or MAID to people whose sole condition is mental illness. MAID has been legal in Canada for more than a decade now, but the vast majority of people who use it have a terminal illness. CTV's Rachel Aiello starts us off with the reaction to the move and what else could be changing.
2: A major decision today, not to expand Canada's assisted dying regime for those with mental illnesses.
3: The government will be tabling legislation this fall that will maintain that exclusion on an indeterminate basis.
2: That exclusion is written into the law, but without action, will expire in March. The move coming after a special parliamentary committee spent months studying the issue, ultimately recommending the government, quote, indefinitely exclude persons whose sole underlying medical condition is a mental illness.
4: When someone turns to the physician in crisis, the doctor's duty is to help them find a way out, not to offer death as a solution.
2: Today's news welcomed by some medical professionals who want improved access to mental health care instead, while those fighting the existing policy in court aren't pleased.
5: In effect, we're excluding people with a specific diagnosis, and that violates their charter rights.
6: Bill C-218, an act to amend the criminal code.
2: The decision came just hours before a make-or-break vote that defeated a conservative bill seeking to prohibit those with a, quote, mental disorder, wording the minister didn't like, from accessing an assisted death.
7: This is now the Liberal government and Minister Fraser playing politics, introducing division, and actually gambling, to be frank, with people's lives.
2: The coming government legislation will also open up the ability for people diagnosed with serious illnesses who may lose the capacity to consent in the future to make an advance directive. Currently criminalized, the minister said that change will only come into effect in provinces that permit it.
3: These are not easy decisions, but we believe that they are the correct ones.
8: The minister said to expect the bill to be tabled within a few weeks, at which point the clock will be ticking to pass it before the scheduled mental illness expansion comes into effect. Omar.
1: All right, Rachel, thank you. We are learning more tonight about American Krista Pike's condition nearly a week after the convicted killer became the first person ever to survive two lethal injections in a botched execution in Tennessee. Her lawyer says she is awake, angry, and confused.
9: Our understanding was the first thing she said was, "Where am I and who are you?" There's still a lot of cognitive confusion. I think she is angry and confused about everything right now.
1: Pike's lawyers visited her in hospital where she is handcuffed to her bed, cannot move her arms, and is suffering from pneumonia. Her lawyers are pushing to commute her death sentence to life in prison. There's no new order to execute her. Any attempt would have to go through the Supreme Court. New questions tonight about the legal obligations of online chat companies after yesterday's American arrest in connection with the mass shooting in Tumbler Ridge, BC. The alleged co-conspirator communicated with the killer on the platform Discord. CTV senior correspondent Adrian Gobriel on the calls for accountability and the company's response.
10: Separated by a border, but the FBI alleges they were united in a plan to carry out a mass murder on Canadian soil.
11: This charge is a serious one. Conspiracy to murder persons in a foreign country.
10: 18-year-old killer Jesse Van Rootselaar and 30-year-old James Cody Bryant of Bellingham, Washington, are said to have met online roughly 3 years ago, 6 months before the massacre in Tumbler Ridge, British Columbia. Their discussions escalated on an online forum called Discord. The site pitches itself as a group chat that's all fun and games. The details outlined in this 41-page indictment. Investigators claim Bryant exchanged a number of messages with the Tumbler Ridge shooter. In their chat, Van Rootselaar discussed carrying out the deadliest shooting in all of Canadian history. At one point, Bryant replies, "Hate to say it, but I think we should find a way to delete all our messages." Questions are being asked. Does Discord have a legal obligation to notify the authorities when its users are discussing plans to carry out a mass murder? Stateside authorities there have been vague.
12: I'm not going to get into that at this point because that could be an issue when we get into trial.
10: Discord came forward and reported the concerning messages to the RCMP after the shooting. An email from Discord in part says, in this case, the activity took place in one-on-one private direct messages. And similar to other communication services, we don't proactively scan every private message.
13: The tech companies have to get better at identifying this leakage to prevent these events from happening.
10: In Ottawa, Canada's Minister of Public Safety pointed to the government's controversial online safety legislation as a possible solution.
14: It speaks to broader issues around the use of social media, issues that I think we're trying to address through Bill C-34.
10: The federal government is hoping to pass Bill C-34, known as the Safe Social Media Act. However, the legislation does not create a mandatory reporting duty to police. This latest development comes following the revelation that Van Rensselaer used ChatGPT to research mass killings. The BC government is now suing OpenAI for failing to alert the authorities.
15: Leaving some to question what price are we willing to pay to keep private messages and searches truly private. Omar.
1: All right, Adrian, thank you. Across Israel and around the world, people gathered today to mark the third anniversary of the deadly October 7th terrorist attacks on Israel. The Hamas-led assault killed around 1,200 people. 251 were taken hostage. In Tel Aviv, a one-minute siren sounded to mark the somber anniversary. For survivors of the attack, today an emotional time of reflection. A young couple living in a kibbutz near Gaza shared their story of what happened that day 3 years ago.
16: We got all these messages from people in charge in the kibbutz. Like, one message told us they're burning the houses to try to get you out of the house. So if they're burning your house, stay inside, because it's better to get some burns than to get caught by the Hamas. And I remember looking at Vir and like looking at our baby, and I told him, if it's our house that's burning, what are we supposed to do?
1: The couple was in a safe room with their 11-month-old baby with no food or water. They said it felt like they were in the middle of a battlefield with shots fired on walls and windows for 24 hours before they say Israeli soldiers rescued them. In response to the attacks, Israel launched a military offensive in Gaza, much of it now in ruins. According to the Hamas-run health ministry, more than 74,000 Palestinians have been killed, with nearly all of the more than 2 million people there living in dire humanitarian conditions, more than half in tents or shelters, according to the UN. Khalila Al-Hadidi was displaced from eastern Gaza and says, we hope for safety, shelter, and peace of mind. We need everything, yet we have none of it. Since October 7th, 2023, in countries around the world, including Canada, there has been a surge in anti-Semitism. The majority of religious-motivated hate crimes targeted at the Jewish community. Here's CTV's Heather Wright.
17: A number of Israeli flags were set on fire early this morning outside a Toronto Christian center. The incident now being investigated as a hate-motivated act, the latest targeting the Jewish community in Canada.
18: So what we're seeing is a progression.
17: Daniel Korobkin is the senior rabbi at Beth Avraham Yosef of Toronto Synagogue, which was hit by bullets back in March. Attacks against the Jewish community have increased since October 7th in the ensuing war in Gaza. Rabbi Korobkin says what started as words has progressed to violence, including the attack at a Belleville synagogue on Yom Kippur that left two police officers injured.
18: And then it gets to violence not just against structures and inanimate objects, but violence against people. And unfortunately, we know where this is all headed because we've seen it happen in other parts of the world.
17: According to Statistics Canada, there were 788 police reported hate crimes against Jews last year, with the Jewish community the target of 71% of all religion-motivated crimes. There were 204 police reported hate crimes against Muslims and 36 against Catholics. While last year's numbers are lower than the surge in anti-Semitic hate crimes reported in the 2 years following the attacks of October 7th, they are still nearly 50% higher than in 2022.
19: What's been terrifying is the pace at which these anti-Semitic attacks are escalating. And this is where I think Canadians need to pay real attention, because it is our shared way of life that is under attack.
17: To address the rise in anti-Semitism, security around synagogues and Jewish centers has increased. While this year the federal government passed the Combating Hate Act, which includes stiffer penalties for hate-motivated crimes. Still, groups want more to be done, warning things could soon escalate further.
20: Jewish groups are warning that many Jews have left or are thinking of leaving Canada because they feel unsafe. They are calling not only on governments, but everyday Canadians to do more to fight anti-Semitism. Heather Wright, CTV News, Toronto.
1: A Michigan Republican is breaking ranks with the U.S. president, calling on Donald Trump to end the trade war with Canada.
21: And here in Michigan, we know that Canada is not our enemy. We need to end this tariff war now.
1: In a new ad, Republican Senate candidate Mike Rogers says he wants both countries working together to lower prices. While he does not mention Trump, Rogers has changed his stance on tariffs since August when he called them necessary. Trump responded to the ad today.
22: Canada's been ripping off our country for many, many years, tremendously ripping off. They've been charging tremendous tariffs, one-way tariffs, 400% on dairy products and other things. They're not ripping us off. We don't need Canada for anything.
1: Trump says he views the ad as a call for Canada to make a deal. Michigan is a top U.S. exporter of its goods to Canada. A social media clash erupted between Elon Musk and Saskatchewan Premier Scott Moe over Canada's separation debate. After Quebec's premier-designate said independence would be realized one day, Musk jumped into the conversation saying, good, Quebec should separate. Then added, Alberta and Saskatchewan should separate too. Mo dismissed the suggestion from the world's richest man with a blunt no. Coming up.
23: We can't leave these efforts unfinished.
1: The push to sink the salmon farm industry in BC and why some are pushing back. Plus, the fastest growing fire safety risk in Canada's largest city.
24: Mom, where's my gloves?
25: 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But you do. 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
1: First Nations leaders are calling for the eviction of salmon farms off the coast of British Columbia because they say the farms are a threat to wild Pacific salmon. But as W5's John Woodward reports, the truth around what is happening to one of Canada's most iconic fish may go deeper than that.
32: We got pink and chum with a few Chinook in here.
33: A seine net placed in these West Coast waters finds hundreds of young salmon smolts.
32: Yes. They're what I would call very happy and healthy looking fish right now. Very few lace.
33: Researcher Jody Erickson says the population of salmon here is booming.
0: What was it like for you to see a trend like that?
32: It's very hopeful because it shows that if we remove the fish farms, that the fish can come back really, really remarkably fast, faster than even I would have thought.
33: Fish farms removed from these waters off BC's Discovery Islands starting 6 years ago. That was after a fish stocks collapse prompted the federal government to call an inquiry. In 2012, the Cohen Commission pointed to stressors including warming waters and recommended closing salmon farms as a precaution in this area. The farms that once dotted the BC coast, shown here in red, were cut back drastically to counter worries that the lice that breed in these pens could affect the wild salmon swimming by. A government plan calls for them all to go by 2029, some First Nations in that area calling for them to be evicted.
23: We can't leave these efforts unfinished.
2: This is one of the remaining salmon farms on the Queen Charlotte Strait off Canada's west coast. There used to be dozens more salmon farms just like this one, though their numbers have been dropping rapidly.
3: It's awful, honestly.
33: Caitlin Guitard is a lab manager for one farm company, Mowi Canada West. She's lost hundreds of co-workers.
3: So I was relocated, but I think the hardest part for me was a lot of the people that I worked with had either been laid off or could not wait around for certainty and had left.
33: Guitard among those fighting for the future of these farms, saying Canada needs the jobs and the food produced by what was once a billion-dollar industry.
2: What's the impact been?
4: Fairly devastating to the industry. We've lost 45% of our production.
33: Brian Kingsett of the BC Salmon Farmers Association doesn't buy the connection between his farms and the salmon collapse. He points to tracking that shows that while the number of one species, pink salmon, going up the Fraser River has doubled since 2019 to about 17 million, other species aren't seeing the same gains. Sockeye returns dropped to under 3 million in 2026, lower than the years when all the fish farms were operating.
4: We've had 9 significant studies that have all identified that we can coexist with wild salmon, and we are continuing to innovate to further reduce any potential risks.
33: Federal ministers have supported those shutdowns, but salmon farmers seem to have an unlikely ally in the same department that's been overseeing the closures. In a confidential memo obtained by W5, the Department of Fisheries and Oceans recommended that 15 fish farms in the Discovery Islands should be reopened because they pose minimal risk to salmon populations. Canada's Department of Fisheries and Oceans explained it this way: farm presence or absence is only one of many variables, and current evidence does not demonstrate a causal link. There are other schools of thought. Retired fish scientist Dick Beamish believes there's a connection to climate change.
5: There will be populations in the North Pacific that are adapting to the ocean warming conditions better than others.
32: They're dying near fish farms. That's what I see.
33: Erickson believes what's happening off the Discovery Islands could happen all along BC's coast if the salmon farms are gone.
1: And tomorrow, John shows us how fewer fish farms are changing what's sold in grocery stores and what ends up on your plate. Still ahead, we'll tell you about the battery you probably have that is sparking more fires and now more warnings.
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8: New warnings tonight about what's being described as a growing risk to public safety. A kind of battery that powers many common devices that Canadian fire chiefs say was responsible for more than 1,500 fires in 600 communities across the country last year. Here's CTV's Katie Griffin on what you can do to protect yourself.
9: It happened in an instant.
10: One second I was sleeping and then the next second, like my room was like in flames.
9: This Ottawa home destroyed by a fire in March. The cause, a lithium-ion battery in a power bank charging a cell phone in a bed.
11: Where the overheat and that chemical reaction occurs, it's very violent.
12: All of a sudden, there's a fire in your home.
9: The Ottawa Fire Services is using this real-life example to illustrate the danger and why fire prevention matters in a new ad playing at Ottawa's landmark cinemas.
13: So you have people who have their phones in their pockets before a movie that they're not distracted. They can't swipe away from your message, and then the message is being projected on a massive screen.
9: The batteries are in everything, from cell phones and power tools to laptops and e-bikes. They've sparked 108 fires in Toronto alone so far this year, already surpassing last year's record.
14: This is the fastest growing public fire safety risk in Canada's largest city.
6: Some fire chiefs say they're now playing catch up with legislation lagging behind the technology. The Canadian Association of Fire Chiefs is calling for a national strategy.
15: And that's everything from a societal means of operating, charging, purchasing, discarding, recycling. All of those pieces are really critical.
9: Officials say to only use a charger approved for your device. Charge on a hard, flat surface, never on a bed, couch, or under a pillow. Stop using the device if it feels hot, smells, or swells, and unplug it once fully charged.
6: While the next update to the National Fire Code won't be until 2030, individual provinces can make changes to their codes sooner. The federal health minister said consultations about potential regulations remain ongoing. Katie Griffin, CTV News, Ottawa.
8: The Canadian family behind some of the country's biggest grocery and pharmacy chains is expanding its empire overseas. The Weston family holding company, Whittington Investments, says it will buy the drugstore Boots for almost $12.7 billion Canadian. The deal, expected to close in the first quarter of next year, includes stores in the UK and Ireland, as well as operations in Thailand, with Galen Weston set to become Boots' chairman. Authorities in Ireland are working to recover a large Canadian buoy that floated across the Atlantic Ocean and washed up on a coastal island. They're trying to retrieve the 3.5-ton marker to prevent it from floating away and becoming a hazard to vessels. The local council says it was told by the Canadian Coast Guard that its buoys do have a habit of drifting far from home. Still ahead, the Quebec couple conquering more than just a marathon.
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8: Thousands will compete in one of Canada's largest marathons this Sunday. But the experience will be extra special for a pair of relative newlyweds who are taking part, celebrating their bond by shattering barriers. CTV's Christine Long explains.
22: These high school sweethearts, married in 2024, are often seen running the pathways of Saint Laurent together. Spencer Levine and Amanda Tam have run 622 kilometers since June. Sometimes 122 kilometers a week.
23: 80% of my training has been done with her.
22: Tam says she's ready to be in the race rather than watching from the sidelines.
24: I'm really excited. I've spectated a lot of his races, so it'll definitely be a new perspective being actually in the race and not the stands.
22: Tam lives with ALS. She's just 25 years old. She and her husband have decided not to let her diagnosis slow them down.
24: You don't have to stop living life. I feel like I've lived more now than I did before ALS.
23: You can participate in their activities. So I've always been a runner before Amanda's diagnosis, and now I get to share that passion with her.
22: Their quest is also a fundraiser for ALS Quebec.
25: The causes are still unknown as to why people get ALS, and which is why funding is crucial to understand the causes and develop treatments to really stop and cure the disease.
22: A disease that has been dragging on this McGill grad for years.
24: I don't have a lot of independence anymore, so really I do rely on people around me.
22: Namely her husband and primary caregiver, who seems unstoppable, even with surprise obstacles like the metro stairs leading to Sunday's starting line.
23: At least one flight of stairs that are mandatory to carry Amanda. And so my dad and I have carried Amanda down.
25: Now, ALS is a fatal and incurable disease, and they've taken the path to live with the disease to the fullest.
22: This is Levine's 10th marathon event, but the most meaningful. He usually runs a marathon under 3 hours. Sunday, he'll aim for 42.2 kilometers in 4 hours, with Amanda leading the way. Christine Long, CTV News.
8: What an inspirational couple, and we are wishing them all the best. That's a snapshot of this Wednesday for all of us at CTV National News. Thank you for watching. Good night, and see you tomorrow.
26: What's your emergency?
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28: Somebody's unleashing them on Nashville.

0: it's important that it is taken case by case when in having that conversation. I don't think having a blanket decision over everybody is a good decision.
1: Reaction is pouring in after the federal government says it plans to indefinitely exclude people whose sole condition is mental illness from accessing medical assistance in dying.
2: These two clicked for whatever reason, and they were willing to share their deepest, darkest secrets about the tragedy about to unfold.
1: Plus, Canadians are reacting after the FBI arrests a suspect accused of helping to coordinate the devastating mass shooting in Tumbler Ridge, British Columbia.
3: It is a day of mourning, and it continues to be a day of fear.
1: From Israel to Canada and around the world, ceremonies and memorials are being held to commemorate the horrific terrorist attack in Israel 3 years ago. Hi there. Thank you for joining us from across the country. You're watching CTV News Channel. I'm Karen Dillon. Well, we start with some developing news on a decision by the federal government. The Justice Minister has announced the government will indefinitely exclude access to medical assistance in dying for those who suffer solely from a mental illness. CTV's Rachel Aiello has more now on this divisive issue.
4: The federal government will not expand Canada's medical assistance in dying regime to include those with mental illnesses as their sole condition.
5: The government will be tabling legislation this fall that will maintain that exclusion on an indeterminate basis.
4: That exclusion is written into the law, but without action will expire in March. In June, a special parliamentary committee that spent months studying the issue, hearing from dozens of expert witnesses, recommended the government, quote, indefinitely exclude offering made to people with mental illness.
6: When someone turns to the physician in crisis, the doctor's duty is to help them find a way out, not to offer death as a solution.
4: Today's news welcomed by some medical professionals who want improved access to mental health care instead, while those fighting the existing policy in court aren't pleased.
7: In effect, we're excluding people with a specific diagnosis, and that violates their charter rights.
8: Bill C-218, an act to amend the criminal code.
4: The decision came just hours before a make or break vote, defeating a conservative private member's bill seeking to prohibit those with a, quote, mental disorder from accessing an assisted death.
9: This is now the Liberal government and Minister Fraser playing politics, introducing division, and actually gambling, to be frank, with people's lives.
4: The coming government legislation will also open up the ability for people diagnosed with a serious illness who may lose the capacity to consent in the future to make an advanced directive. Currently criminalized, the minister said that change will only come into effect in provinces that permit it.
5: These are not easy decisions, but we believe that they are the correct ones.
10: The minister said to expect the government's bill to be tabled within weeks, at which point the pressure will be on to pass it through Parliament before March. Rachel Aiello, CTV News, Ottawa.
1: There are troubling new details surrounding a mass shooting here in Canada. Officials allege there was an American accomplice involved in the mass shooting in Tumbler Ridge, British Columbia. And there are documents that reveal the casual way that mass murder was discussed by the killer and her alleged collaborator. CTV's Adrian Gobriel reports.
11: Separated by a border, but the FBI alleges they were united in a plan to carry out a mass murder on Canadian soil.
12: This charge is a serious one. Conspiracy to murder persons in a foreign country.
11: 18-year-old killer Jesse Van Rootselaar and 30-year-old James Cody Bryant of Bellingham, Washington are said to have met online roughly 3 years ago, 6 months before the massacre in Tumbler Ridge, British Columbia. Their discussions escalated on an online forum called Discord. The site pitches itself as a group chat that's all fun and games. The details outlined in this 41-page indictment. Investigators claim Bryant exchanged a number of messages with the Tumbler Ridge shooter. In their chat, Van Rootselaar discussed carrying out the deadliest shooting in all of Canadian history. Van Rootselaar went on to say, "I really want to avoid doing a school shooting, but it really seems like that might be a possibility. There are just so many reasons why it's ideal." At one point, Bryant replies, "Hate to say it, but I think we should find a way to delete all our messages." Questions are being asked. Does Discord have a legal obligation to notify the authorities when its users are discussing plans to carry out en masse murder? Stateside authorities there have been vague.
13: I'm not going to get into that at this point because that could be an issue when we get into trial.
11: Discord came forward and reported the concerning messages to the RCMP after the shooting. An email from Discord in part says, in this case, the activity took place in one-on-one private direct messages. And similar to other communication services, we don't proactively scan every private message. In Ottawa, Canada's Minister of Public Safety pointed to the government's controversial online safety legislation as a possible solution.
14: It speaks to broader issues around the use of social media, issues that I think we're kind of addressed through Bill C-34.
11: The federal government is hoping to pass Bill C-34, known as the Safe Social Media Act. However, the legislation does not create a mandatory reporting duty to police. This latest development comes following the revelation that Van Rensselaer used ChatGPT to research mass killings. The BC government is now suing OpenAI for failing to alert the authorities.
15: Leaving some to question what price are we willing to pay to keep private messages and searches truly private. Adrian Gobriel, CTV News, Toronto.
1: Joining me now is media and tech analyst Mohit Rajans. Mohit, thank you so much for joining us tonight.
16: Hi, Karen.
1: So we have learned that the shooter and the alleged accomplice, you know, we know that they met online for, it has been 3 years. And then leading up to the attack, investigators say they spoke regularly in the 6 months before the attack. So we know that they met online in online chat groups like Discord. So talk to us about that, your reaction to that alarming detail.
16: Yeah, I'm a parent who's covered the cross-section of digital technology and parenting for over a decade, and I'll have to tell you that it's never been a scarier time to try to examine how the implications of the use of some of these apps from teens. The way that chat can be used within apps is, in some cases, parents don't even realize that this is happening. We're seeing kids gravitate towards finding connections online in various ways. They've done that ever since social media has existed. But now it's going unmitigated, and unfortunately, we're finding out way too late about the opportunities that kids and teens have had to be exploited online.
1: So Mohit, we heard, you heard there with Adrian Gobriel's piece that Discord came forward and reported the concerning messages to the RCMP after the shooting. And an email from the company says that in this case specifically, the activity took place, alleged activity took place in one-on-one private direct messages. And it said in a statement, similar to other communication services, we do not proactively scan every private message. So I want to get your thoughts on that. Should there be more surveillance of private conversations? Is that where we are headed?
16: Karen, we're talking about the most precious part of our population right now. We need a formal escalation process immediately when it comes down to the use of social media in this country. We can no longer sit and wait for years of studies to happen and to uncover criminal activity like this. Every single app that has access to any teen in this country needs a formal escalation path. A parent who can flag something, a teacher who can flag something, because this type of nefarious action is happening daily online. We haven't talked about the generative AI disruption that's happening on social media right now. Teens are not safe in the current social media environment that's happening, and we need a formal escalation process.
1: All right, only because we have spoken about that before, the formal escalation process when it comes to these companies as well as governments. I want to switch the conversation a bit with you while I have you. To parents then, let's say, or caregivers of young people. What can they do if they know that their loved one, their child, teenager, let's say, has one of these apps to try to take some control of the situation?
16: I think there's three things that we should point out. First of all, as parents, don't be ignorant to what's connected to your actual accounts as well. I think many parents don't realize that their actual information is being used online in some of these, what they consider private apps. The second thing is we have to communicate to our teens that Privacy almost doesn't exist in the online environment. I think there was this misnomer that places like Discord and some of the other chat groups that were available to teens were actually secure and safe environments for teens. And this is a clear example of why they're not. And the third thing is there is a major barrier happening in how schools are treating this information. We can't, as parents, rely on the education system to teach our kids about what the new digital literacy rules are. And this is part of the ongoing conversation.
1: All right, Mohit, we got to leave it there. Thank you so much for your insights.
16: Kiran, always a pleasure. Thanks for having me.
1: Always. That is Mohit Rajans, a media and tech analyst. To another story we are watching now. Across Israel and around the world, people gathered on Wednesday to mark the third anniversary of the deadly October 7th terrorist attacks on Israel. The Hamas-led assault killed roughly 1,200 people, and 251 people were also taken as hostages. In Tel Aviv, a siren marked the somber anniversary. Events, memorials, and even protests were planned at 400 locations across the country. Now, for survivors of this attack, it marked an opportunity for reflection. Meantime, a young couple living in Kibbutz near Gaza is sharing its story of what happened that day. Here's more from them.
17: And we got all these messages from people in charge in the kibbutz. Like, one message told us they're burning the houses to try to get you out of the house. So if they're burning your house, stay inside, because it's better to get some burns than to get caught by the Hamas. And I remember looking at Vir and like looking at our baby, and I told him, what if it's our house that's burning, what are we supposed to do?
1: The couple says it actually had to hide in a safe room with its 11-month-old baby with no food or water, and that lasted for hours. They said it felt like they were in the middle of a battlefield as shots were fired at walls and windows. They managed to remain quiet, though, for about 24 hours before Israeli soldiers eventually arrived to rescue them. Now, in response to these attacks, Israel launched a military offensive in Gaza. According to the Hamas-run health ministry, more than 74,000 Palestinians have been killed since. The war has left much of Gaza in ruins, and its 2 million residents are currently living in dire conditions. Prime Minister Mark Carney has reacted to the somber anniversary. He says the federal government has taken actions to protect all communities, particularly Jewish ones.
18: That begins with legislative measures. We made a difficult decision, but the right decision, to introduce and secure passage of Bill C-9, the Act to Combat Hate, to protect all peoples. But I'll speak today to the Jewish community from intimidation when they go to their place of worship, their community centers, schools. It's necessary.
1: The Prime Minister also said Ottawa has provided $75 million in funding for community protections. While the number of hate crimes in Canada has been on the rise for the last 3 years, hundreds of reports are coming from the Jewish community. CTV's Heather Wright has that story.
19: A number of Israeli flags were set on fire early this morning outside a Toronto Christian center. The incident now being investigated as a hate-motivated act, the latest targeting the Jewish community in Canada.
20: So what we're seeing is a progression.
19: Daniel Korobkin is the senior rabbi at Beth Avraham Yosef of Toronto Synagogue, which was hit by bullets back in March. Attacks against the Jewish community have increased since October 7th in the ensuing war in Gaza. Rabbi Korobkin says what started as words has progressed to violence, including the attack at a Belleville synagogue on Yom Kippur that left two police officers injured.
20: And then it gets to violence not just against structures and inanimate objects, but violence against people. And unfortunately, we know where this is all headed because we've seen it happen in other parts of the world.
19: According to Statistics Canada, there were 788 police reported hate crimes against Jews last year, with the Jewish community the target of 71% of all religion-motivated crimes. There were 204 police reported hate crimes against Muslims and 36 against Catholics. While last year's numbers are lower than the surge in anti-Semitic hate crimes reported in the 2 years following the attacks of October 7th, they are still nearly 50% higher than in 2022.
0: What's been terrifying is the pace at which these anti-Semitic attacks are escalating. And this is where I think Canadians need to pay real attention, because it is our shared way of life that is under attack.
19: To address the rise in anti-Semitism, security around synagogues and Jewish centers has increased. Well, this year, the federal government passed the Combating Hate Act, which includes stiffer penalties for hate-motivated crimes. Still, groups want more to be done, warning things could soon escalate further.
21: 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Now we need clarity. We need courage. 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
26: 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Nobody asks 'cause they know.

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10: This town is full of insiders. I'm not one of them. I push for answers when everyone here is built to swerve them. I'm obsessed with politics, with what politicians are doing, who has what to gain, and why.
11: It is the very definition of what Canada is that we work together on these things.
10: We're live. We fly by the seat of our pants. What's happening right now, today?
12: The relationship with the U.S. has changed.
10: So the moment a politician makes a decision that affects you, you'll hear about it here.
13: Welcome back. Thanks for watching CTV News Channel. I'm Kieran Dillon. A Michigan Republican candidate for Senate has released a new campaign ad. The ad is in support of Canada going against the Trump administration. Take a listen.
14: And here in Michigan, we know that Canada is not our enemy. We need to end this tariff war now. As Michigan Senator,
13: so the Senate candidate is calling for an end to the tariff war with Canada. He wants both countries to work together to lower prices. Now, while Mike Rogers does not mention Donald Trump in this ad, he has changed his stance on tariffs since August. That's when he called them necessary. Meantime, the U.S. president was asked about the ad while speaking to reporters in the Oval Office. Here's what he had to say.
15: Canada's been ripping off our country for many, many years, tremendously ripping off. They've been charging tremendous tariffs, one-way tariffs, 400% on dairy products and other things. They're not ripping us off. We don't need Canada for anything.
13: Donald Trump says he viewed the ad as a call for Canada to make a deal. All right, we are learning more details about a woman's condition in Tennessee nearly a week after she survived two lethal injections. Her lawyer says she is able to speak, but her prognosis remains unclear.
16: Our understanding was the first thing she said was, "Where am I and who are you?" There's still a lot of cognitive confusion. I think she is angry and confused about everything right now.
13: Krista Pike's lawyers add they want to know more about what went wrong. They are looking for information like drug lot numbers now and execution logs. A judge has ordered the state to preserve anything that was in the actual room at the time of the injections. And the governor has also launched a review of what happened. Now, according to the Death Penalty Information Center, this is amazing. It says Pike is the only person to survive after receiving a lethal injection during an execution. The World Health Organization is asking Russia for more information on a death in Siberia. A researcher there died after contracting a suspected case of the pneumonic plague.
17: We don't yet have the full picture of this event, and we're not able to conduct a full risk assessment. Timely, complete, and transparent information sharing under the international health regulations is essential to clarify conflicting reports and enable an accurate assessment of potential public health risks.
13: Now, Russia claims no case of the plague has been detected, but the WHO wants more information about lab tests conducted on the person who died. It also wants to know why 200 of her contacts have been forced to quarantine. Saskatchewan Premier Scott Moe has rejected a suggestion by Elon Musk that the province should separate from Canada. In an exchange on social media, the billionaire said, quote, good, Quebec should separate. That was in response to a post referencing Quebec's newly elected premier's goal of realizing independence for the province. Musk said Quebec would be better off without Canada. And then he suggested Alberta and Saskatchewan should separate too. Saskatchewan's Premier Scott Moe replied simply with no. Elections Alberta says more than 3,000 mail-in ballots for its upcoming referendum.

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2: Lately, business has become more, let's say, challenging. 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I have no idea what a quantum is, but I know we are crushing it. So entrepreneurs, this is your moment. BDC is helping you lead the way to make a stronger Canada, from aluminum to AI and beyond.

0: question isn't how far it can go. 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
2: Welcome back. 40 years after actor Adrian Pang saw The Karate Kid at the movies, he knew the character of Mr. Miyagi was special. Now he gets to recreate the iconic role night after night in the musical version of the film. CTV's Andrea Kay sat down with the actor and she has his story.
3: The producers of The Karate Kid the musical told CTV News when actor Adrian Pang walked in, they knew they had found their Mr. Miyagi, but he wasn't so sure.
4: To begin with, I thought, wow, The Karate Kid the musical, that is bonkers.
3: Pang auditioned feeling he had nothing to lose. Needless to say, he got the part.
4: The film was so seminal for me when I was when I watched it at age 18. And I remember thinking, gosh, I wish I had a Mr. Miyagi in my life. And so, you know, by irony of ironies, now stepping into the enormous shoes of Pat Morita in the role of Mr. Miyagi, I'm having to pretend to have all that wisdom and that life experience.
3: He realizes now the character was someone to aspire to. Pang, who is from Singapore, stumbled into acting as an angsty teen at an all-boys school. His first role was in the musical Oliver.
4: And then I was hooked because I realized, you know, that was something that I'd been needing as some sort of a channel to, I don't know, express myself, all that kind of stuff. And you got to meet girls. I thought, wow, this is magic.
3: And he's been under the spell of the theater ever since. Karate Kid the Musical is on stage now at the Princess of Wales Theater until November 1st. Andrea Case, CTV News.
2: A zoo in Atlanta, Georgia is preparing to unveil two new giant pandas to the public, and you'll be able to catch them there next month. Now, the zoo is just one of three locations in the United States that actually houses giant pandas. How cool. Now, these animals are on loan from China for the next 10 years. They are currently completing a mandatory quarantine, if you're wondering, but they will be visible to the public in November. You are watching CTV News Channel. Thanks for being with us this half hour. Stay tuned. Your top stories are after the break.

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12: From the National Newsroom of the Canadian Press, I'm Karen Rebo. Disturbing new allegations surrounding February's school shooting in Tumbler Ridge, BC, are intensifying demands now for tougher oversight of online messaging platforms. The FBI alleged this week Jesse Van Rensselaer spent months discussing weapons and attack plans with Washington State resident James Bryant through Discord, before Van Rensselaer killed 8 people and then herself. BC NDP leader David Eby says tech companies should face legal obligations to report online conversations involving threats of violence. Experts acknowledge existing reporting gaps, but warn that monitoring private communications raises serious privacy concerns and risks misinterpreting harmless comments as credible threats of violence. The federal government announced 2 major decisions Wednesday for the path forward in medically assisted dying. Justice Minister Sean Fraser spoke to reporters in Ottawa about legislation it will table this fall.
13: Canada has made a decision not to move forward with the expansion that is scheduled in the criminal code of medical assistance in dying in circumstances where mental illness is the sole basis.
12: Ottawa does plan to decriminalize advance requests for people who are at risk of losing their capacity to consent in the future. The decision to tie the 2 changes together is drawing criticism from both sides of the issue. Conservative MP Michael Cooper accuses Fraser of cynical politics.
14: What we saw from the Minister of Justice was deeply cynical, reckless. We have a minister who is frankly playing politics with life and death.
12: Cooper claims Fraser is deliberately sowing division by tying an indefinite pause on the mental illness expansion to the separate issue of advance requests, despite a looming March deadline. Industry Minister Melanie Joly says Stelco Holdings cannot use the U.S.-Canada trade war to justify cutting up to 500 jobs it committed to keeping when it bought the Hamilton Bay steel plant. She says it's particularly true when the head of Stelco's Ohio-based parent company publicly backed the Trump administration's steel tariffs.
15: The CEO of Cleveland Cliffs that owns Stelco has clearly said that he's in favor of these U.S. tariffs against steel workers. And so they cannot say that this is now act of God or force majeure and basically say that now they cannot commit.
12: Jolie says that the company does not respond to Ottawa's demand for a plan outlining how it will meet all of its commitments, including maintaining more than 1,500 jobs, then Ottawa will use the full force of the law to enforce them. And Isaias has strengthened into the first hurricane of the Atlantic season. The hurricane's on track to strike the U.S. Gulf Coast later in the week. This is the Canadian Press. In sports, three down, one left to go. The Major League Baseball playoffs saw three exits last night, and there is just one American League Division Series still to go. That one is between Cleveland and the White Sox after the Guardians avoided a series sweep by cooling off Chicago 9-3. The New York Yankees are out of the postseason after getting swept in three games by the Tampa Bay Rays. They lost last night 4-3. The Milwaukee Brewers are through to the National League Championship Series by beating San Diego 3-1 to eliminate the Padres in four. The Brewers will next face the defending champion LA Dodgers, who knocked out Atlanta in four games. In NHL action last night, the Edmonton Oilers downed the Ducks 5-2. Evan Bouchard scoring twice and adding a helper, and Connor McDavid and Leon Draisaitl each got 4 points. The Winnipeg Jets' Kyle Connor scored his second of the night with just a minute left to lift the Jets to a 3-2 win over Colorado. From the Canadian Press, I'm Karen Rebo.
1: Most U.S. voters want more guardrails on artificial intelligence and say the federal government has fallen short on addressing its risks. That's according to a new Reuters Ipsos poll, which found that 57% of respondents think the Trump administration isn't taking AI risks seriously enough. Gen Z is giving TikTok doctors unusual power over real-world health decisions. Tammy Trujillo has the details.
11: According to a new study from Virginia Commonwealth University, young followers often see physician influencers as easier to understand and more accessible than their own doctors. Lab coats and diplomas can make them seem more credible, while personal posts help build a sense of trust. Researchers reached these conclusions by analyzing TikTok videos from licensed U.S. doctors, then interviewing Gen Z users who actively follow physician influencers.
1: And Disney is revealing that Super Bowl 61 will also be available on its streaming platform at Disney Plus when the game kicks off on Valentine's Day. Tech Report, I'm at Mattinson.
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17: Good morning. Welcome to the program. Adam Sterling with you once again on CFAX 1070. This is Wednesday, October 7th of the year 2026. Lots to talk about on the show today, as always, including the Victoria live debate that just happened, just wrapping up now. A little bit of a slow start. Lots of people taking part. So I don't know. To me, it felt like it was a little bit of slow and plodding at the beginning. But for folks just getting to know these candidates and these issues for the first time, it's obviously an important part of the debate. Where it got really interesting for me was, as we mentioned yesterday, the latter portions of the debate where we allow the participants to pose a question to one of their opponents in advance, and then the two of them get to debate back and forth, hopefully with minimized interjections necessary from our capable moderator, Ryan Price, who doesn't want to take either side and yet has to sort of interject from time to time, because when two people are talking over one another, especially if you aren't watching the video, it can be very difficult to follow what anybody's saying. And by the way, you can check out our YouTube page. You just go to YouTube. In fact, I'm going to do it right now to show how easy it is. I'm just typing YouTube CFAX into the search bar on my browser. I'm clicking on CFAX 1070. It's at the top. I'm going to click on the little tab here that says live, because that's where our live stream's going. You can see we have our elections 2026 mayoral debates for the rest of the week already scheduled. Langford will be tomorrow, just after 10 o'clock. Oak Bay will be Friday, just after 10 o'clock. And the one that we streamed earlier today was the Victoria electoral debate. Now, depending on what sort of YouTube plan you have, you might be asked to watch an advertisement or two. If you're logged in and have YouTube Premium, that'll usually let you bypass the ads. That's, of course, something that people can make up their own minds in terms of their decisions for how they consume the product here at CFAX 1070. But I'm looking at it right now. It's 56 minutes long. The debate's right there, moderated by Ryan Price. And most importantly, at least from my point of view, it gives us the opportunity to actually see how the candidates react. Now, usually when I'm playing clips, not always, but often on this show, if possible, I'm watching video clips from a council website. Why? Because there's a lot of communication that takes place in terms of body language, in terms of changes in posture, changes in tone that we try to capture by capturing the highest quality audio that we can in our sound clips, and yet are difficult to convey with me just describing what I'm seeing. And as always, two different reasonable people might look at the same exchange, pick up on different nonverbal social cues, and draw different meanings from them. So you can check out our YouTube page, CFAX 1070. It's got these debates here. It's got other shows as well. And it's just one more way that you can listen to CFAX 1070. In fact, I think we have one channel up often, if not always, that's just a live feed of whatever's on the station right now, including me talking right now, although I'm not on camera. They had the cameras set up downstairs this morning in Saks Point Pub. By the way, really nice place. Our partners that we have, they're on the bottom floor of the building that I'm in right now. I'm up on the fifth floor. But it was really interesting and has been really interesting to see the various issues debated. A lot of folks, six at the table this morning with our own Ryan Price going around the table. Tomorrow, we're expecting both Scott Goodmanson and Stu Young have confirmed that they will be here. That's going to be an interesting debate that we've seen some preludes towards. And I'm really curious to see what issues come up. But we're going to leave Langford for tomorrow for obvious reasons, because the city of Victoria is among our most hotly debated jurisdictions, just in general. Crime and disorder issues, the community safety and well-being plan. Council pay raises, thankfully, not nearly as much as an issue as they were back in 2024, as well as any number of other things. We're going to be getting to those clips coming up. Right off the bat, I was really interested to see the dynamic between the two strongest personalities at the table, Marian Alto and Bruce McGuigan. You'll have different people agree and disagree on who they think is the better candidate to be mayor. Alto is favored to win, given the various stakeholders that have already given their endorsements. We understand that. And yet Bruce McGuigan also, I think, put some interesting comments forward this morning. The one thing that I'm left with, though, after listening to that debate, and the one thing that I try to tell people, they say, like, Adam, tell me one thing about Victoria Council that the average person out there might not intuitively come up with immediately, that if they look and actually pay attention is undeniable. And that is Marian Alto is very, very smart. She knows the files backwards and forwards. She's fast. She's civil. Her tone is almost always measured, almost always calm, almost always non-confrontational. And yet the intellectual horsepower there, the knowledge, the detailed knowledge of the files is something that she can bring about whenever she needs to. And we do see glimpses of it in the council table from time to time. And we certainly saw examples of it earlier today with Alto debating circles around most of the people at that table. Bruce McGuigan, yes, posing a challenge to her, and yet her also relatively easy fending those critiques off as well, although you can hear for yourself coming up and you can make up your own mind. The NDP had a press conference a short time ago, another announcement. The Conservatives are holding a press conference right now, live as we speak, making another announcement. We're going to be going through those as well as time permits. But it was a very interesting Victoria debate this morning. Going to have my picks for highlights and analysis coming up right after the break. And we'll get to the other provincial issues as time permits on CFAX.
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17: All right, back on the air here at CFAX 1070. Six candidates for the Victoria mayoral debate assembled at Sachs Point Pub in Esquimalt in our studios. Ryan Price moderating. The first question out of the gate in terms of public order issues, among the most common we get here at CFAX. What did each candidate have to say about the state of things and what they would do or continue to do if elected?
36: Now we've met the candidates. Let's get into some of the questions that have been given to us by our listeners at 71010. We've taken a number of issues and crafted them into three questions for today. We will begin with this one, and you'll each have 2 minutes to respond. The first question, what are your plans to address street disorder on Pandora Avenue and the surrounding areas? And to begin this round, we're going to just skip one down the queue. Bruce McGuigan, if you wouldn't mind starting us off with an answer, you have 2 minutes.
37: Thank you, Ryan. Street disorder is a serious and growing problem.
36: Oh, and we'll get you to tuck in a little closer to the microphone.
37: Oh, sorry.
36: Oh, no worries. Thank you.
37: It's a growing and serious problem. Everything we've done over the last 16 years hasn't improved it. Building new housing, deploying new police, because these aren't the solutions to the problem. Clearly, we have to do something different. Policing doesn't solve social disorder. Policing responds to social disorder. Every student that I taught in Criminology 100 or Sociology knows this, and some of those students now work for the Victoria Police Service. Every day in this election year, we've seen this performance of street sweeps disrupting the most wounded people who live in this city, making their lives harder. It's done at rush hour, it's performative, it's part of the community's safety plan, and it is reprehensible. We disrupt the most hurt people in the street. 3 hours.
17: Street sweeps reprehensible, which is a critique that I've heard, but it's often a critique made from the left towards the current city council.
37: Later, they're back, minus their possessions and minus their peace. We simply have to find a way to do better. The system that we've been using to respond to this crisis in our community is broken, and it needs to be rebuilt. We need to provide safe overnight sheltering for people who are literally sleeping on the sidewalk, many of whom I've seen are elderly, using mobility devices like walkers and wheelchairs. This is unjustifiable. We need to provide storage for those people, and at the very least, we need to do these things until we're able to provide them with appropriate resources. We have to investigate every possible solution to this problem. You know, compassion doesn't mean that we have to put up with disorder. We have to have compassion for those people on the street. We have to have compassion as a city council for every Victorian, because every Victorian is impacted by this problem.
36: Now for a response from David Arthur Johnston.
1: A couple points, actually. Our place society has a thing called My Place, capital M, capital P, which is a gymnasium with 50 cubicles, a staff gymnasium, and it works phenomenally. It's about 10% hospice, and that's just the way it goes. I would very much like to see two or three more of those situations, and that would drastically relieve the chaos on the streets. But mostly, there's an almost philosophical response that's necessary. A lot of people right now are so mired in the street life, the addiction epidemic, the people who basically more than half their lives have been in this, lost limbs, wheelchairs, mobility issues, whatnot. And so a lot of people aren't going to be leaving the addiction area. At the same time, to stop it, we need to let every elementary school student know that fundamentally addiction is luxury, and that augmenting luxury with charity is greed.
17: That's going to be a controversial one in some circles.
1: So patience be with us, and patience be with those who are listening, that you wouldn't be an addict in the first place if you already knew that. And so forgive those who already caught in the trap. Patience be with us.
36: And now a response from Christopher Hanna.
2: I agree with you that people are mired on the street. We need to better roots off the street. And I don't think if you're mired on the street in the depths of an addiction, that can be done voluntarily. I think we're going to have to move to a more coercive, even if short-term, 72 hours, 96 hours, for appraisal and assessment. Everyone on the streets is a complex care case almost invariably. You're going to have individualized treatment plans for each person to get them off the street. And I think the only way you can do that is to, I will call it imprisonment for 96.
17: Won't call it imprisonment, but we will call it imprisonment. Candidate Christopher Hanna for Victoria's mayor tells the audience.
2: 72 to 96 hours. You mentioned schools. Yes, I think the schools should be concentrating more on anti-drug education, or at least a better form of drug education. I've been talking to people in youth custody, and the average age is about 14 when kids are getting into the drugs. And once they're into meth, they're basically goners, according to him.
17: And once they're into meth, they're basically goners, the audience hears.
2: So that would be my focus. Education and coercive or imprisonment, in short term at least. Thank you.
36: That's the response from Christopher Hanna. One more time again, just to remind you, the question is, what are your plans to address street disorder on Pandora Avenue and the surrounding areas? The next response going to incumbent Mayor Marion Alto. You have 2 minutes.
17: And it's at this point that Aalto shows how well she knows her own files and how easy it is for her to recite various facts, figures, and information.
0: Thanks, Ryan. There's no doubt that the primary long-term solution to not just the Pandora Corridor, but to unhoused persons' challenges throughout the city, lies with the provincial government in the long term, because we all know that really the roots of this come from the breakdown in the social safety net and the need for us to look back again at how we can provide social services, health services, housing services, and pathways to better decisions and options. Meanwhile, the public has told the City Council so far that they're very much unwilling to wait for the provincial government to do the job that they need to do, and they've asked us to take any action we can to improve the situation. That was the origin of the city's community safety well-being plan, and it looks at three different sectors: prevention, intervention, and response. The prevention services that have been invested in heavily over the last year and a half have gone to ensuring that the existing programs offered by nonprofit societies have been beefed up and can be able to be distributed and delivered to more and more people. The intervention pieces have primarily focused on increasing services and creating places for people to go, so that we've increased by 97 the number of shelter and housing spaces and added sober housing to that, as well as referral programs to the Salvation Army and a variety of different transition pieces that take you into pathways to better recovery. And finally, we have invested dramatically in the responsive enforcement pieces around policing, bylaw and infrastructure repair, because there is definitely an impact in what's happened for the last number of years throughout the city, and we're trying to address that as well. Ultimately, this is a comprehensive plan that has multiple pieces that have been supported by the Chamber of Commerce, the DVBA, and the Police Department. And with those partners and others, then we're in a place to actually do dramatically more in the coming years.
17: I just want to note that Aalto has what looks like note-taking material with her. I can't tell if that's a notebook or a tablet or something, but she didn't look at it. That whole response, she's just staring forward, and all of that is coming from memory, off the top of her head.
36: And a response now from Mike Harris.
17: And that's a hard thing to do. I'm just going to point that out. We have a lot of candidates who feel much more comfortable reciting prepared materials. Aalto, that was completely off the top of her head from the looks of it. And I can't fault even the 97 number that she correctly recites. I can't fault any of it.
3: Well, we've been watching this for, I bet you it's been well over 25 plus years. And every person that I have talked to, every person that I know, every person can relate to this story. We all have somebody that we have seen, families that have been broken with this system that's in place, and it's not working. My own brother, my cousin being my brother, he died on the street, and he had a little bit of a bump in the road, and that's how they end up there. So we have to put ourselves in a position where we're not going to enable this anymore. We need to focus on rehabilitation. We need to bring them back into the system. We need to do everything in our power as a city, right down to licensing, bylaw, everything, to stop this, move it in a different direction. The province isn't listening. We need to make sure they're going to listen to us. If I'm mayor, we'll do everything in our power to make sure that this city is not going to be dealing with this anymore.
36: And now a response from Lyle Atkinson. You have up to 2 minutes.
4: Well, as you know, in the last few weeks, we had a gentleman that was attacked at Save-On Foods by the disorder on Pandora Avenue. This gentleman will spend well over a year not being able to eat. The traumatization to his family and his friends will go on for a long time. Since 2010, this current mayor has been in office as a councillor and a city mayor. There has been absolutely no change on Pandora Avenue during her time of service.
17: And here's the thing, I'm not trying to jump in and defend anybody or take any sides today. There have been dramatic changes in the state of Pandora for those of us who see them every day. If you go back to 2011, 2014, and you can satisfy yourself on this by just going into Google Street View. It has a little tool that lets you look sidewalk level and go back in time. We don't see the issues with disorder, the overt, really troubling images occur until 2019 or so as COVID starts. Unfortunately, trying to reassert social order in that area since COVID, COVID over the past 6 years has proven to be very difficult. But to be fair, Aalto has been in office either as an elected councillor or as the mayor for, I believe it's 15 years now, give or take, because she's early 2010s, she ends up getting in through a by-election, and she was known as being one of the more moderate voices at the last Victoria Council, the 2018 to 2022 one. And I know that there are people out there that feel that Aalto is, you know, left-wing and very socially progressive, and they see her as being perhaps on the far end of a spectrum. And let me tell you, by Victoria standards, she is not. By Victoria standards, the mayor that we have today was seen to be one of the moderating influences, the sort of reasonable voice that would pull back some of her more enthusiastic, much more socially progressive, one might say, colleagues. And we have seen these differences ebb and flow depending on what sorts of, if you'll pardon the use of the term, ideologies have had sway at the table. The problem is that nobody can seem to get us back to where we were pre-2019, pre-2020. Pandora still doesn't look like it did before. Perhaps it never will again. But that means that there has been a change. To say that there's no change can also absolve the politicians, because they'll go, it doesn't matter what we do. When we do one thing, it gets worse. And when we do the other thing, it stays worse. So it doesn't matter. So it's not our fault. There have been changes. And it's important that we recognize that.
4: To which I do thank her for her service. But it has done no good for those that live around that Pandora Avenue core. The North Park Association has put up with disorder for the last 15, 20 years. And it's not going to change. The only way you're going to change Pandora is to fence it off with fencing that the City of Victoria owns, not the $40,000 we paid in rental fees. And you need to start to put these people into the parking lots of the hotels that we paid for and not give them day passes. And then you also need to also give those people the services they need. We have taken these hotels, turned them into long-term housing that should never have happened. These people are not Victoria citizens. They were invited here by the former mayor.
17: That's never been admitted, by the way. It's always been denied. The City of Victoria is very comfortable admitting that the disproportionate services that it has on offer in the City of Victoria, when you compare it to either Saanich or perhaps North Saanich, Sydney, that sort of area, or the West Shore even, is attracting homeless residents from the outlying areas in the region towards the core, overwhelming their services. We hear that accusation made commonly, usually as cold weather is arriving, as the days grow shorter around this time of the year. Come to think of it, you cannot adopt that view where the City of Victoria complains that a disproportionate allocation of services is causing unsheltered individuals to migrate from other parts of the capital region and overwhelm Victoria. You cannot accept that and then deny that it's happening intra-regionally, i.e. between different regions. So was it an invitation? I remember it being an invitation. I remember precious little concern being expressed that Victoria might be rolling out the red carpet, so to speak, without the capacity to make good on that implied promise. But for the record, that's never actually been acknowledged or admitted, to my understanding, and it remains a sensitive issue to this day. I'm looking at my clock. I need to take a break. There are fireworks coming up between Aalto and Bruce McGuigan, as well as a bizarre situation that I'm still trying to understand. Did somebody drop out of the race and endorse somebody else at the table last hour? We'll get to all of it coming up. Don't go anywhere.
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17: All right. Six candidates for the Victoria mayoral race appeared on CFAX 1070's mayoral debate this morning. You can watch it on YouTube yourself. It's on the CFAX YouTube channel. I'm going through my highlights right now. Among the more interesting parts of all of these debates are the portion where we allow candidates to formulate their own questions and put their own questions to one of their opponents, essentially creating a mini debate within the larger debate for it's a few minutes, and it changes depending on how many folks we have at the table. Ryan Price computes all the numbers and the math in advance to make sure everybody's going to time out appropriately, because we are, as always, subject to the limitations imposed on us by the clock. And that's something that the politicians need to be mindful of as well. Marian Alto has been responsible for judging and keeping track of actually speaking times of various members of the current Victoria Council throughout her term. So not only does each member of council have to try to keep track of their own time that they're speaking, but Marian Alto has to enforce those times that are codified in the City of Victoria's Procedures Bylaw. Accordingly, the ability or inability of any of these candidates to keep the time would actually be very relevant in how they would expect to serve as mayor. And that's also important as we judge these debates. And we talked about this a little bit yesterday. Among the duties that a mayor is expected to fulfill is to be to preside, preside over official business at City Hall. And that means, when necessary, you're the judge that two different councillors who are bickering with each other, which I'm sorry to say has happened at least once or twice, I think we can all admit, over the past few years, you're responsible for maintaining decorum in the chamber. You're responsible for appearing to be fair and even-handed. You're responsible for setting an example for everyone else around you. And that's not an easy thing to do, depending on what's actually happening in the chamber. All of these things, including a person's temperament and their composure when facing criticism, are valid characteristics that the electorate has every right to assess and judge for themselves before they discharge their democratic duties, now 10 days from today on October 17th. Let's keep listening.
4: So we need to put...
17: This is Lyle Atkinson, candidate, by the way.
4: ...services in place that will actually help these people. And for those 80 prolific offenders that this mayor has ignored... should be sent out of Victoria once and for all. I think a day pass and a bus trip to Vancouver would help. The disorder on Pandora and Rock Bay Landing will never end until the rules and regulations are put in place for these societies that are running the streets to say enough is enough. It was so bad that the mayor had to have a news conference at the Parliament buildings with Julian Daly instead of down on Pandora Avenue.
36: And that is time for our first question. Thank you to Lyle Atkinson and everybody for answering that question from our listeners.
17: All right, so I'm going to jump forward here to the point where we allow the candidates to essentially critique and pose questions to each other, because I think it's among the highest and best use of our time, because we get to see a candidate's judgment. Who are they going to decide to pull into a debate here? Are they going to punch up? Are they going to punch down? A lot of folks use their opportunity to put questions to the incumbent mayor, Marian Alto. Furthermore, how do the targets of these questions respond? Do they respond in a way that would make us confident to allow them to adjudicate over disputes in the council chamber? Do they respond in such a way that we can imagine a resident who disagrees with the politician in power, be they the mayor, be they somebody else, bringing a concern or a critique to that person? Are they going to respond pugilistically? Are they going to fight back, or are they going to listen? And balancing these things while being aware that a lot of folks will be watching this debate with no idea who most of these people are, no idea of any pre-existing context other than the social disorder perhaps that they see and hear about in Victoria, and that it's important that everybody makes a good first impression, even if some of us have known these personalities for years, because there's a lot of voters who, quite frankly, will probably watch this YouTube video in the final hours before they decide to go out to vote. And some of them might make decisions based on very limited information, including the first impression that they get. So Ryan Price closes listener questions. He explains the next round, and Christopher Hanna gets the first opportunity to ask a question of another of his
0: when you travel
17: opponent.
0: Well,
17: sorry, I'm just gonna do this here. Sorry folks, I accidentally just hit the wrong button there in terms of this issue. I just have to wait for just a second. By the way, if you're on the CFAX YouTube page like I am, there might be the odd ad that plays in pre-roll if you close the window and open the window again, which is a little bit embarrassing from my point of view. So that's something that you should remain aware of. But I wanted to have our YouTube page open instead of just looking at the normal sound wave files that we do on the show, because I want to be able to see the various mannerisms as they go forward. So here we go.
36: Start. You will get to choose a candidate and ask them a question.
1: So, should we decentralize the social services in the 900 block of Pandora? Is that the root of the problem in 900 Pandora, really?
2: Great question. Yes, we absolutely should decentralize services. 15 years ago when this conversation started, well, actually more 20, there was a time at that point where there was a notion that having services in one place made it easier for folks to access them. That's true to some extent, but unfortunately we've had a situation develop over that period of time where it has been too concentrated. So yes, they should be. Is that the second part of your question? Is that the reason why you have a concentration of folks on the Pandora corridor? Not completely. Yes, there's a draw there for the variety of services that are there. Don't forget that those services right now include a provincial government office, which distributes the welfare checks, our place, the supervised consumption site, and a pharmacy that is required to be the observer of use brought in by rules from the provincial government. So
17: did you just hear all that? That's one of the most succinct explanations of the concentration of services in the 900 block of Pandora I've heard given in public for quite some time. Many people are aware of one of them, maybe two of them. Everybody knows our place. It's in the 900 block of Pandora. Fewer people seem to realize that the Ministry of Social Development also has an office in the 900 block of Pandora where people will attend in person to pick up their social assistance checks. Fewer people still seem to realize that in addition to those two services, there's also the harbor is what it's called, in terms of a supervised consumption facility. And in addition to that, there's a pharmacy where one has to, if they have a situation where they have a prescription where them taking that medicine has to be witnessed by a pharmacy. And, you know, without sounding indelicate here, it's to make sure it's not diverted or sold into the black market. So while that person takes that medicine, often an opioid or an opioid substitute, that has to be witnessed. That also happens in the 900 block of Pandora. So to have this situation understood properly, you need to be able to tell people, well, hold on. It's not just our place. It's not just the supervised consumption facility. It's not just the Ministry of Social Development. It's not just a pharmacy where people have their medication administration witnessed, because they have to have it witnessed. All of these things are in one place, which means any person who needs to access any of these services is expected to attend that site.
2: There's four different draws there, but there are also people who are working there to take folks away to other services.
17: I have somebody teasing me saying, CFAX can't spring for YouTube Premium. I'm not logged in.
2: So there are very...
17: if you really want to know.
2: Important people who are there working both for Island Health and for other nonprofit services who are actually doing direction, referrals, taking folks into different pathways and different opportunities for making different decisions. So the answer is yes and yes, but it's not as simple, perhaps, as you might be hoping for in an answer based on your question.
1: Fair enough.
17: So there we go. That's an extremely detailed response. Yes, we need to decentralize services. How we do that is a complicated question that has to do with the province, the city, and many other stakeholders, and that's probably why it hasn't happened yet.
36: Time for a follow-up, if you'd like to engage.
1: Well, I have to say, I noticed the government office has a 6 or 7 foot fence around it, as does our place, which I think is an 8 or 10 foot. Most of the people living in North Park cannot afford 8 and 10 foot fences. It's become a real sinkhole in the city, and I think it must be our priority to decentralize these services.
2: Yes, it absolutely is. And in fact, the city's been in a very active conversation for some time with all four of those proponents that I just described, including also a couple of the other businesses that are there, including the amazing folks at Save On Foods, as well as the folks who are there with the Victoria Conservatory, where I was just at on the weekend, opening one of their new facilities. All of these folks are involved in a conversation right now about the transition, the transformation of the Pandora Corridor. And let's not forget, that this is an 800-900,000 block corridor where there is a high concentration of people who have, let's be frank, been allowed to be there for the last 30 to 40 years to come to access certain services, but who have, even when those services are no longer necessary, and there are a number of people who are in that corridor who actually do have shelter and housing and other supports, who come there for community. And that's one of the reasons why tomorrow at council we're actually considering a motion that looks at where folks can go during the day so that you have the ability to actually provide a space for them to be safe while we're waiting for the longer and medium-term services actually to be completed. Again, others have commented much of that long-term work is the responsibility of the provincial government, but it's important to remember that it's critical to have local governments, local nonprofits, Island Health, the medical health officer, the police department, and a variety of other allies all in the same room together finding the right solutions in which they're all apart. And that's actually in process right now. You'll see one more aspect of that tomorrow.
36: And just warning you that we are at time. Sure. Apologies to cut Absolutely. You off. But Christopher Hanna, with 10 seconds, would you like to say anything else?
1: I would like to see the building site on Queens and Douglas converted into a flat camping ground for people that will not go or do not wish to go into shelters. We've got the sewer, we've got the storm drains, we can put a bathroom in there, we can put showers in there.
36: Thank you very much. That again was Christopher Hanna posing the question.
17: All right, so that's the first opportunity that a contestant had to pose a question to any other contestant. The first target of questioning, as we would expect, incumbent mayor Marian Alto. How many times, we ask ourselves, will the contestants at this table choose to put questions to the incumbent versus to each other? Well, that remains to be seen. And of course, those of you who already listened to the debate, you probably already know. But I find that in and of itself interesting. I have somebody texting me saying, stop focusing on Alto, as if I'm going to stop focusing on Alto. Alto's the incumbent. Alto's here defending her record. And I hate to say it, I'm not taking any sides, I'm not endorsing anybody, but Alto debated circles around everybody at that table earlier today. She knew the files way better, I think, than a lot of people realize. I often hear the comparison made that Marian Alto is very similar to her predecessor. No, Alto's in a different league. Alto knows the files better. She's way more diplomatic, way more well-spoken, I would contend. Not to be overly unfair to her predecessor, but it's important that we recognize that change. Why? Because I think that a lot of the public outrage that existed in 2022 up until this point simply is not to the same tenor or intensity that it was then. And I think that we have a facilitator by trade, and that's what Aalto is, at the table, has actually made a large difference, regardless of if the critics see it or want to acknowledge it. But that's just my take, and I invite you to disagree. We'll take a quick break and hear more after this.
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17: Things get a little heated in the clips that you're about to hear. It was our Victoria mayoral debate this morning on CFAX 1070. It broadcast live over both CFAX streaming as well as video over YouTube, which is one of the many ways that we're expanding our presence to try to best serve our audience. I have found, and I'm actually watching the YouTube debate, I have a window open in front of me as we go through and analyze this today, that it helps pick up on some of the nonverbal cues and some of the other useful things in interpreting a debate that we might sometimes miss, relying merely on audio. Yes, I know you can't see me right now and I'm only on audio, but we'll just put that by the wayside for the moment. What was I going to say? Oh, yes. The next candidate question, which was given to Mayor Aalto herself, she gets to choose between anybody at the table that she's going to pose a question to. Who does she choose? What is the response? Let's hit play and find out.
36: The line to Marion Aalto: you get to choose a candidate, pose a question, and engage in discussion.
17: So the first candidate was Christopher Hanna, chose Aalto. Aalto now gets to choose somebody. Who's she going to choose?
2: Very much. I'm going to ask Bruce a question. And
17: Bruce McQuiggan, question.
2: Other times I've heard him describe a need or a desire to have better relationships with other governments. And so I guess I want to point out that the current situation, I have amazing relationships with all different parties, provincially and federally. Have had incredibly important meetings and relationships with the ministers, to the point where the federal government has now provided us with extensive funding for recreation, for housing, $17.5 million recently with the HAF, for a variety of different sober housing options, programs around health that have now become so popular that the federal government is actually

0: opposed to myself? What more could they do differently beyond right now that would make a difference? Let's see what McQuiggan says.
1: All right, there's the question to Bruce McQuiggan, and you guys have 3 minutes to discuss.
2: Very fair question. I'm very, very happy that the Carney government, Liberal government in Ottawa, is spreading around a lot of money to all municipalities, not just Victoria, but all the municipalities in the country for infrastructure development, and has taken a turn in terms of providing services. They've done a great job, and thanks for reaching out and contacting them to make Victoria part of that plan. I think that's important. I think that good relationships also place people in a position to be able to make strong demands. And I haven't seen that as a citizen of Victoria in terms of pushing back for the impact of poorly planned and deployed social services in our community, and campaigning on behalf of all the citizens of Victoria for them to pay a reasonable amount that's a consequence for how those services have been delivered in our city. Probably, as I said before, a third of the police budget. And, you know, Marion, and not to be glib.
0: So the question is, what would Bruce McQuiggan do that is not being done by the current mayor right now? And I'm still listening.
2: I'm not sure when you talk about your relationship, for example, with the premier, that it's that kind of relationship. I mean, you've been caught literally passing notes on that one in class. So
0: the face that Alto just made is interesting.
2: A little bit of
3: Bruce,
2: a
3: Bruce, I'm going to interrupt you there. I have no idea what you're talking about.
2: Well, you know, a complaint goes to the premier and then it comes back to you for action against a fireman who complained about what was going on in the city.
3: Oh, Bruce, you're weighing into some very delicate things.
1: Oh, wait. No, Lyle, we are going to keep it between the two candidates.
0: It's at this point that Lyle Atkinson tries to jump in. Our moderator, Ryan Price, politely reminding all contestants that this is between two persons, the mayor, or incumbent, Marion Alto, as well as Bruce McQuiggan.
1: My apologies. Okay. Fair enough.
2: I'm sorry if that offends you, Marion. I really am. I have a great deal of respect for you.
1: But let's hear a response from Marion Alto.
3: Well, I'm not even going to actually deal with that last bit because it's absurd. But let me go on to the larger piece, I think, around relationship. If anyone has been paying attention in the last few years, you will have seen my absolutely excessive frustration and demands made of all orders of government, including my colleagues in other municipalities, for the very real fact that the City of Victoria takes the lion's share, in fact, well more than the lion's share of responsibility, for serving the most unchallenged and vulnerable people who are in the entire region. Let's be clear that it is not just the responsibility of the City of Victoria to be able to deal with those folks. And the number of meetings, letters, demands, public demands, community meetings, convened meetings, relationships, and organizational interactions that the city has had under my leadership dealing with this has moved this dial dramatically. And had that not happened, you would have a far more severe, serious issue dealing not just with the Pandora Corridor, but throughout the entire city. It is dramatically ridiculous to suggest that the City of Victoria has not pushed back at the provincial and federal governments when needed.
1: Now let's hear
3: and in
1: a
3: fact
1: response.
3: Have delivered a remarkable number of programs, money, and resources from both of those orders of government.
1: I want to make sure candidate McQuiggan has a few moments to respond.
2: Yeah, I really.
0: I still haven't heard what specifically Bruce McQuiggan would do differently.
2: I don't intend to be either dramatic or ridiculous. It's not a hobby of mine. I've been giving you feedback from the citizens and my assessment of the situation. I think that what we're looking at is the success of those endeavors. There is no reason why the city couldn't. You've recently decided that there will be no more deployment of housing in the City of Victoria. So that indicates that you've had that capacity for some time. You could have done it 5 years ago. You could have said to the province, look, no more in Victoria. Get Langford to help. Get Colwood to help. Get Saanich to help. Get Esquimalt to help. Get Central Saanich, View Royal, and all the other.
1: And I'm afraid we're out of time.
0: All right. So while I heard, I think, a valid critique that the City of Victoria could have taken action sooner than it otherwise did, I listened carefully and I did not hear concrete examples of what Bruce McQuiggan would do differently going forward that the city is not already doing right now. He might say, my relationship with the province will be better than your relationship with the province. I didn't hear concrete specifics on why we would expect that to be the case.
1: Time
3: and
1: for this.
3: So you would not take advantage of the opportunity to
0: and Alto's still going.
3: Everything that you could while you could within your authority? That seems a bit heartless.
2: Well, I'm not heartless.
0: Ooh.
2: this, and I do everything within my authority, and I've always been working in the community here.
1: And we are at time for that. That was the question from Marion Alto to Bruce McGuigan. Apologies to cut you off, but we got to

0: give everybody their fair shake. And Mike Harris,
1: I think Alto's response would have been better without the heartless comment, but that's just an opinion,
0: is now up with a chance to choose a candidate, ask a question, and engage in discussion. You've got 1 minute to ask your question.
2: Well, I'm going to be a little bit different here. I'm just going to thank everybody for putting their hat in the...
1: Oh, Mike Harris, he thanks everybody.
2: In the race here. Takes a lot for everybody to come out. The real question here is coming from the public. The public's going to be able to take everybody's...
3: Welcome to MasterChef Canada.
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16: From the National Newsroom of the Canadian Press, I'm Karen Rebo. The federal government is getting criticized from many groups after announcing two major decisions for the path forward in medically assisted dying. Justice Minister Sean Fraser said yesterday, Ottawa will not allow people suffering solely from mental illness to access MAID. But the government does plan to decriminalize advance requests for people who are at risk of losing their capacity to consent. Conservative MP Michael Cooper accuses Fraser of sowing division by tying an indefinite pause on the mental illness expansion to the separate issue of advance requests, despite a looming deadline.
17: If the government is going to go ahead with this, there needs to be an exhaustive study, a thorough study, not with a March 17th deadline that we're dealing with respect to MAID and mental illness.
16: Advocacy group Dying with Dignity Canada said it was a profoundly disappointing day. British Columbia's NDP leader believes tech companies simply won't do the right thing unless they have legal obligations to. David Eby's comments follow new details from the FBI in Seattle this week about extensive online conversations between the Tumblr Ridge mass shooter and an alleged co-conspirator in Bellingham, Washington. The FBI says the pair spent months discussing tactics, locations, and weaponry for the attack on the Discord messaging platform before they attempted to live stream the murders on Twitch. The teenage shooter killed her mother and brother at home and then six people at a secondary school before taking her own life. EB is calling for social media and other tech companies to be held accountable to report online chats about causing harm. The FBI says it thwarted an attack on the Mall of America by a teenager after agents supplied him with an assault rifle and 200 rounds of ammunition. Authorities in Minneapolis announced yesterday that the 18-year-old had been under investigation for nearly 2 years, trading messages with a confidential informant. A federal complaint says the man was arrested in a public park after he paid $600 to an agent posing as a member of the Islamic State group and repeatedly saying that he wanted to kill non-Muslims. Canada's defense minister came to Alberta to highlight the billions of military dollars being being spent there, with less than 2 weeks to go before Albertans vote on whether it's time to quit Confederation. David McGuinty, with Alberta Premier Danielle Smith standing beside him, reiterated that Ottawa is investing $8 billion in ongoing military projects in Alberta. Smith says investments like these come with a clear message.
7: When Canada needs the space, expertise, and capacity to strengthen its defense capabilities, Alberta is always ready to deliver, and Albertans stand ready to defend Canada.
16: This is the Canadian Press. In sports, three series are over now in the Major League Baseball playoffs. The Milwaukee Brewers are through to the National League Championship Series after beating San Diego 3-1 to eliminate the Padres 3-1. The Brewers will next face the defending champion Los Angeles Dodgers after Milwaukee knocked out Atlanta in 4 games. The Yankees are out. Victor Mesa Jr. hit a tie-breaking 2-run homer in the 6th, and the Tampa Bay Rays beat New York 4-3 for a 3-game sweep of their AL Division Series. The only game left is the ALDS between Cleveland and the Chicago White Sox. The Guardians avoided a series sweep by cooling off Chicago 9-3 in Game 3. In the NHL, a last-minute goal from Kyle Connor proved to be the difference maker for the Jets. The Winnipeg winger scored his second of the night with a minute left on the clock, lifting his team to a 3-2 win over Colorado. And Evan Bouchard scored twice as the Edmonton Oilers downed the Ducks 5-2. From the Canadian Press, I'm Karen Rebo.
18: The Emmys are moving to Prime Video starting next year. The Television Academy and Amazon reaching a 6-year deal for the rights to the awards ceremony. Under the deal, the Emmys will be streamed on Prime Video for free globally. This will mark the first time the Emmys will not air on broadcast TV since it started in 1949. Multiple reports say the deal with Amazon is worth between $15 and $20 million per year.
19: Into the wind of change.
18: A trailer for the long-awaited biopic about the Scorpions now out. The 2.5-minute clip comes a year after a teaser was released. The biopic will follow the band from their early days up until the release of the 1990 single Wind of Change, which is also a title of the film.
19: I'll tell you now.
18: Lil Nas X is back with new music. The rapper and singer has released a new single titled World's Greatest. It marks his first new music since announcing in June that he'd been in rehab for a few months for mental health support after he was diagnosed with bipolar disorder. World's Greatest is Lil Nas's first single in over 18 months. An actress from the golden age of Hollywood has passed away.
20: Eva Marie Saint won an Oscar for Best Supporting Actress for her role in the 1954 classic On the Waterfront. She also starred in the Alfred Hitchcock film North by Northwest. She continued acting for several more decades and was nominated for 3 Emmy Awards for her work on television. According to her publicist, Eva Marie Saint died Tuesday at her home in Los Angeles. She was 102 years old. I'm Tammy Trujillo.
18: That's entertainment. I'm Jennifer Polsoni.
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1: Core issues in the city of Victoria. They're easy to predict in terms of how these debates go. Street disorder, issues with, of course, taxation, also gaining increasing prominence across the capital region and beyond in an era in which there is a desire from the public for governments to show more fiscal restraint in many cases than what is actually on offer. And yet the public also often demanding an improvement in services and things like public safety, as well as offerings for amenities, which can come with densification, where it's less and less common for a given family of a modest income to be able to have their own space, like a yard or whatnot. Ergo, the importance of things like parks and availability we're seeing across the capital region in areas where densification is happening rapidly. Here in Victoria, though, so far social issues, the 900 block of Pandora, dominating much of the debate that we had at Sachs Point Pub earlier today, moderated by our own Ryan Price. If you're just joining us, we're going through the last segments of the debate, where each candidate at the table is given an opportunity to pose a question to one of their opponents, essentially drawing their opponent into a mini debate on a specific issue. So far, Marian Alto has been targeted by the first question. Alto then had an opportunity to ask the next question of anyone else. She chose Bruce McQuiggan. Mike Harris said that he didn't want to ask a question of anyone and instead just decided to thank everyone for being there, noting that the electorate will be making its decision. Up next was Lyle Atkinson being given an opportunity to ask a question. Let's listen to what happened there.
0: Bruce, this morning I was listening to Ryan and Lisa on the radio this morning asking people what they think of a good CEO would do in a situation. I've also had people reach out to me asking me the same question. So my question to Bruce is this morning, we can all agree that Victoria needs a new mayor and a new set of council members to start straightening up the mess that Lisa helped started in 2010.
1: Minor quibble. Lisa Helps is elected to Victoria Council in 2011, not 2010. She doesn't become mayor until 3 years later at the election at that point. She serves two terms before she steps down and does not run again in 2022.
0: My question to you, if I drop my endorsement to you today, how will that benefit the city of Victoria? I do not want the vote split. We need Marianne gone as soon as possible, and hopefully we can do that on October the 17th.
21: Well, there's the question, and I believe...
1: And they just shook hands. They're sitting beside each other at the table. So I think the question is essentially an offer to endorse. Although I will point out that I believe it was September the 18th was the last possible day to make changes to the electoral ballot. So Lyle Atkinson's name will still be there among the potential choices for mayor. He can't remove his name from the ballot despite any overtures that he might make publicly about endorsements at this time.
21: A bit of a situation brewing here. So, Lyle Atkinson, just to clarify, you are offering to drop out of the race and endorse Bruce McQuiggan?
0: My name will still be on the ballot, but my endorsement will now go to Bruce. Out of all the candidates that I've met through this time as running for a candidate and being dismissed during the debates by different local associations, I've been watching Bruce's campaign. And if it's not me, it should be Bruce sitting in that chair all on right. October the 18th.
21: Well, you do have 3 minutes to discuss, sir. Bruce, your response to that?
22: I'm very moved by that, Lyle. Thank you very, very much for your endorsement.
1: Come on, really? You're going to attend the debate and endorse somebody else and then note that other organizations didn't want to have you attend their debates? You know, I can't help but wonder if you're validating the concerns that they raised by doing this, despite your intentions.
22: I think, you know, this is indicative of what is really going on in the city because, to be frank, Lyle and I are politically different at the federal and provincial level. Lyle's a conservative, but we're neighbors. And
1: but there's lots of conservative progressive coalitions that take place. Hell, that's what happens in Langford. Langford has ruled for years with the otherwise unlikely partnership between conservatives at the provincial and federal level and NDP supporters at the provincial and federal level, as well as centrists as well. It's not necessarily a rare thing even in the region.
22: Share a concern. And I'm obviously left of center, but we share a concern and we can reach out across those differences and build a plan to do better in Victoria. I think, you know, this has been a central focus of what I have wanted to do in my campaign is to stop the senseless siloed politics of ideology and start working on solutions together. We don't need to have discussions about our worldviews. We need to sit down and do the work together. We can discuss those worldviews when the work's finished and we're having a cup of tea afterwards. So I think that's important. I just want to leave a second for Lyle.
0: You know, my grandfather and my ancestors helped build Canada and all over the world. Winston Churchill is a relative. And I'm so sick and tired of what's happened to this city since this mayor was a councillor and the previous mayor of Dunton, my city of Victoria. I am like most people. I love Victoria. I ran because I believe that the city of Victoria needs a mayor that actually cares and lives in this community. We haven't had that for a very long time, and it's time for a change. And either I'm going to put my name out there forward, or I'm going to endorse a candidate that deserves to be sitting in that mayor's chair on October the 18th.
21: There's still a little time left if you would like to say anything else. Bruce?
22: Well, that's very moving, and thank you very much for your support, Lyle.
0: Well, I don't want to split the vote, and I want to see a new mayor in the
1: city. But you are splitting the vote. You should have made up your mind earlier if you actually planned on avoiding vote splitting. So his name will still be on the ballot. Perhaps everyone will hear this and be aware of this and have this in their mind when they go into the ballot box. But while I would love to tell you that every single voter will have Adam Sterling's radio show in their head when they go to vote on October the 17th, I suspect that there will be some that put their mark beside his name anyways because they're not aware that he changed his mind partway through the race.
0: City of Victoria. So please, everybody, come out and vote. Make your count, vote count. This is a very time that we need change in Victoria. Continuing with Pandora and Rock Bay Landing and clients downtown wanting to leave the city of Victoria, we're done with it. I've had enough, and I've had many people reach out and ask me to do the right thing. And that's either me be the mayor or Bruce be the mayor come October 18th.
21: That was Lyle Atkinson, his question for Bruce McGuigan. But
1: there we go, Lyle Atkinson dropping out of the race at the CFAX debate, for anybody who's curious.
21: So an endorsement for Bruce McGuigan from Lyle Atkinson. And now we do go to Bruce McGuigan. You get a moment to pick a candidate, engage in 3 minutes of debate, but you have 60 seconds first off to pose your question and choose your candidate.
1: All right, so what's he going to do? Is he going to go back to Alto? Is he going to ask a question of perhaps another at the table? What's going to happen, do you think?
22: Well, my question's for Mike.
1: Mike Harris.
22: And this is a question on behalf of everybody I've talked to in the city of Victoria. The question they repeatedly ask me. Mike, you have no real connection to the city at all. You've never worked here. You've never lived here. You've never been involved in any community activity here. You have no track record of success in large organizations that could be used to help solve the solutions in the problem of Victoria. You don't seem to have an understanding of what has to be done, or municipal governments, or in the history of Victoria. You're a political conservative allied with people on the right of the Conservative Party. And that has never been a successful position to run from in Victoria.
1: Note Bruce goes almost without breaking stride from saying we have to set aside our worldviews and we'll settle those worldview issues between conservatives and progressives where the work is done, to immediately pivoting to noting that there is a conservative amongst them at the table.
22: So citizens are saying to me that you're running to split the vote to maintain the status quo. Is that true?
1: Well, I mean, he is. I don't think he realizes it, though. You can't help but split the vote while running in terms of a race like this. Every person has to be aware of that, that you're taking that risk by throwing your hat into the ring. The better question is he aware that he's splitting the vote?
22: And would you even know if it was?
21: That was Bruce.
1: So that's a great question. I'd love to hear what Mike Harris had to say for himself after this, given the fact that he was just so polite when he had an opportunity to ask questions among those at the table. Sparks flying at the Victoria mayoral debate hosted by CFAX 1070 earlier today. You're going to hear the response to that question right after this.
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1: Texter at 71010 writes, Sterling, this debate format is embarrassing. An hour to deal with all the issues of Victoria's problems. The texter then goes on and tells us that we're out of touch with the public. Well, I mean, texter, you're entirely welcome to judge the debate format as you see fit. And we'd also welcome any suggestions for anybody who might like to see a different debate formats. A critique that I often hear, and I'll just acknowledge this for the sake of everyone, is that some people don't like it when we have like six or seven people or even more who are not considered by some to be quote unquote serious candidates for mayor come in because they would rather only see the top contenders debate the issues. And you can have that view. The problem, though, is that that forces us to arbitrarily enforce cutoffs on who we think is a serious candidate and who isn't. And ultimately, I am more comfortable usually leaving that to you, the people, to decide. Is every person at this table equally likely to win the election? No, of course not. You and I know that. In fact, I only think that there's two people who have an even plausible chance of winning the vote. That's Alto with Bruce McGuigan, a distant second, with no offense intended. That's just going off the various endorsements that we've seen so far. Would we be serving the public by prohibiting or preventing everybody else that you've heard so far from even making their views known? I don't think so. I'm happy with the balance that we've struck today. But of course, you have a right to disagree, as you always do. One of the questions, though, as luck would have it, that's being posed by Bruce McGuigan of another of his opponents at the table right now is whether or not he is aware that he's actually splitting the vote just by being present in this race. For those just joining us, Bruce McGuigan put in questions to Mike Harris earlier today.
22: What has to be done, or municipal governments or in the history of Victoria? You're a political conservative allied with people on the right of the Conservative Party. And that has never been a successful position to run from in Victoria. So citizens are saying to me that you're running to split the vote to maintain the status quo. Is that true? And would you even know if it was?
21: So that was Bruce McGuigan's question for Mike Harrison. Before we get into the 3 minutes, Bruce, I'll just get you to move a little closer to the microphone.
1: Technically, everybody at that table is risking splitting the vote, including Lyle Atkinson, who has decided during this debate that he's endorsing Bruce McGuigan now, despite his name still being on the ballot.
21: Phone as well, just so we can make sure to hear you.
22: Yeah.
21: You now have 3 minutes, and we'll start with Mike Harris's response.
27: So to get the record straight, I live in the CRD. I work in the CRD. I live here. I don't put my head down here. But you have no idea anything about me. You've attacked me since the beginning You are a bully, and I'm going to tell you something. If you're the mayor, we're in trouble.
21: Mike, I'm... Lyle, we're just going to keep
1: it... How dare you say that about... Never mind, I'm sorry. Lyle is trying to jump in here, but he shouldn't be.
21: Between Mike Harris and Bruce McGuigan. Bruce, a response to that.
1: Is it just me, or does that feel like it escalated really, really quickly? Like unsettlingly quickly?
22: I'm not sure. I'm really a bully for... I'm sorry, Mike. I don't think you should be here. This is part of the CRD, but it isn't the CRD. I haven't seen anything in what you said that demonstrates real solutions or a capacity to deploy them. And this is what I'm getting from people I'm talking to here.
1: So are people honestly coming up to Bruce McGuigan and saying, Bruce, I'd like to ask you about Mike Harris? Is that really happening? How often is that happening? A reasonable person wonders to themselves.
22: In this city, my neighbors, the citizens of the city of Victoria, which you've never been. I think we need changes in provincial legislation that makes it necessary that you qualify to vote in a place before you're allowed to be a candidate. Now, I know this is a criticism frequently directed at Marianne, but Marianne has lived in this city before, and Marianne's got, what, some 30 years? 40 years of involvement in trying to help out the community. The difference...
1: Alto also owns property in the city, at least she did in 2022, even though she resided in Saanich. She was a Victoria property owner and property taxpayer, if that matters.
22: Differences that I have with Marianne are differences that I have in deployment, decision-making, and the decisions that have been made in the past. But if anybody who isn't a citizen of Victoria has a right to be at this table, it would be her. You're pretty far off from where Marianne is or any other candidate sitting at this table is in actually being a member of this community and therefore able to assert themselves for leadership role in it.
27: That's your opinion. There's no law against running somewhere that you don't live. You can make any assumption you want. I know who I am, and I know who you are.
22: One more. Mike, you know, doing things right is important, isn't it? And you've said this about budgeting and everything. There are fundamentals and there are easy steps. For example...
1: Can I just say that it's sort of remarkable, and I would encourage all our audience to head to the CFAX YouTube page and watch this exchange for yourself. I'm currently 46 minutes and 57 seconds in, if you want to scroll forward. Despite the words flying back and forth being pretty sharp, there are almost zero nonverbal cues that I'm seeing that are indicative of aggression. They are totally comfortable. Nobody's even looking surprised in terms of the two firing these critiques at one another, which I find interesting because I've seen some tense situations go back and forth where candidates are criticizing each other. We saw that happen actually yesterday in the Saanich debate, and you did see those nonverbal cues in terms of increasing emotionality in that situation. Both of these guys are rock solid, totally comfortable doing this. That's highly unusual. I'm not sure what to make of it.
22: Most of your election signs were originally placed illegal and violent.
1: I'm not saying it's rehearsed, to be clear. I don't want anybody reading that into it. But I don't know what to make of this exchange. It just feels off.
22: Illegally in violation of the Victoria City bylaws. Been aware of that. Have you removed those signs from meridians and islands and other places where they're not allowed to be? I mean, you talk about caring about this city. In this campaign, you didn't even read the bylaws that guide how we operate as candidates.
1: How does Bruce McGuigan know what bylaws the other candidate at the table read?
27: There was two infractions, the signs removed, and I'm a little appalled at how you're talking to me. Don't talk down to me.
22: I'm not talking down to you. I'm allowed to challenge you.
27: You can do whatever you want.
22: This is
27: I'm allowed to
22: challenge
27: you.
22: I'm not. It's not a bullying.
27: This is an attack by you, and it's been going on ever since we started. So you know what? I've had enough of you, so stop.
22: Well, I'm not going to stop on your command,
27: well,
22: Mike.
27: Good.
22: That's
27: then
22: not
27: just
22: how I
27: stop.
22: Roll. That's not how I roll. I'm speaking on behalf of the citizens of Victoria.
27: You're speaking upon yourself.
22: I'm speaking on behalf of the citizens of Victoria because they're my neighbors.
27: You're a purist, and you want to make sure that your colonial background is heard, and that's who you are.
21: We are at time for that round of discussion. That was Bruce McGuigan and Mike Harris in discussion, and we have another round of this.
1: I'm sorry, but what was that? I don't even know what to think here. Anyway, take that for what it is.
21: Candidates asking each other questions. We go now to David Arthur Johnston. You get to choose a candidate and pose a question.
1: You know, this might be the only time in my life that I've ever watched a debate where a shift to David Arthur Johnson is reassuring compared to who was just talking.
7: Does this have to fill up the remaining 7 minutes of time?
21: No, it does not.
7: Start talking slowly?
21: You will have a minute to ask your question and 3 minutes of discussion with
7: that
21: candidate.
7: I have no question. I was going to waste it on if someone had seen a movie or if someone had ever danced before, but I have no question.
21: Well, that's okay. We will then close the candidates asking each other questions. But you know what this means? Earlier, for time, I cut one of our listener questions to our candidates. Now we've got that time back. So what we're going to do to close the event is ask that final question from our listeners, and you'll each have 1 minute to respond. So let us begin with the question of, we are increasingly hearing political candidates express that they want to improve public engagement and transparency on municipal issues. So if elected, what concrete steps do you want to take to improve this at City Hall? And David, since you chose not to ask a question, why don't you start with answering it?
1: Here we go. What would David Arthur Johnson, a figure of some notoriety with respect to his participation in many previous election cycles, what would he do to improve public engagement at the City of Victoria?
7: Like to see a moderated and maintained social media presence. Beyond that, as far as citizen engagement is concerned, it's a slippery slope because it's really easy to, you know, manufacture some concerned citizen to promote whatever idea some developer has. So,
1: I was just going to say, he didn't look at anybody when he said that. He just sort of said it out loud, perhaps unrelated to anything we've heard.
7: Citizen engagement is one thing, but it's something that can be, you know, taken advantage of by, you know, people trying to skirt the process.
21: We now have a response from Christopher Hanna.
10: You're right. Social media is key to getting a more responsive civic government. And the city's doing a good job of putting up some of the records. But there doesn't appear to be a feedback from the city to the citizens, in my opinion. I would encourage on all debates a civic website and a place for all the citizens to, with Wi-Fi access, which is basically everyone, can offer their opinions.
1: You know what the city can do that I would really appreciate? Their audio is just under 1 second desynchronized from their picture. And I've noticed it for years. I deal with it every day in terms of clips that I'm looking at. Most people don't notice it. I notice it. And also, can we fix the aspect ratio? I know that you changed the aspect ratio recently, so it's not quite as sort of squished as it used to be. But now it looks like it's too far in the other direction in terms of how it's actually encoded in terms of the video on the City of Victoria website, which I probably spend, due to my profession, far more time dealing with than many other folks would. The mayor actually does offer something to the debate in terms of changes she would like to see in terms of reports out from council meetings in a timely fashion to talk about what just happened. I think that'd be great. The City of Vancouver has a graphic that flashes up on the screen, for example, that shows how each member of council voted on a specific issue. The text of the matter is there, as well as little green or red boxes for who's present and how they vote. I think that would be really handy because citizens could just forward to that part of the video, look at that part of the video without having to sort through all these various amendments to the amendments and all this other stuff that I try to wade through most weeks here. That would be my suggestion in terms of the City of Victoria and its online presence and how I think things could be made easier for just about anyone. What does the mayor have to say? We'll have more after this.
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1: All right. Sparks flew, or did they, earlier today at the Victoria debate with Mike Harris and Bruce McQuiggan exchanging some sharp words with one another. And yet, the one thing that I didn't hear this debate, and I'm being serious here, maybe somebody can point out where I missed it, is that with the massive number of different policy tools that are being engaged right now to try to deal with the street disorder issues, what would any alternative do concretely over and above what's already being done? I heard Bruce McQuiggan question the relationship that Aalto has with the province, implying perhaps that Aalto is pushing back not hard enough. Aalto, of course, pushing back against that strongly. But would Bruce McQuiggan have a better relationship with the BCNDP? Would he have more sway with the Premier's office or the ministry or whoever we would expect could pull the levers on this? Or are we talking about the Government of Canada? Because I know Government of Canada, in terms of Health Canada, they were the ones that were involved with the pilot project at Dowler Place. Dowler Place, of course, being a very controversial issue a couple of years ago because it was feared that a lowest barrier homeless service hub would be established there and we'd have the corresponding disorder issues manifest nearby. And yet, as you and I know, with the benefit of hindsight, that's not what ended up happening. Lowest barrier homeless service hub was not opened at Dowler Place. Instead, the highest barrier imaginable is a service provider that picks and chooses who it's willing to admit and who is not to be admitted. And our understanding is that it was a sober facility that's been run there. And I've heard virtually nothing about any crime or disorder issues in the area. And as you hear Aalto say, it's actually, or at least I think she was talking about this, it's being looked at as an example that might be emulated elsewhere. So in terms of concrete things that an alternative to Marion Aalto would bring to the table to do a better job at addressing the crime and disorder issues, I'm really not hearing that on offer today. I'm hearing a lot of critique about how things haven't been done as well as they could. I hear valid critique, which I myself have made, that the city of Victoria could have acted sooner than it actually did. But in terms of which of these personalities at the table would do concretely, specifically different than Marion Aalto, that would make a positive difference, I haven't really heard that today. I heard Bruce McQuiggan call the sweeps, and that's the removal of persons who have themselves and their chattels on the sidewalk improperly in contravention of various regulations. I heard him call those sweeps themselves immoral. At least that's what I understood. I can't remember what word that he used. Surely he's not suggesting that we would stop those, because that would actually make the disorder worse. Yes? Anyway, so yeah, not a whole lot of substance here on offer that I would have expected to hear. Yeah, and McQuiggan seems to know a whole lot about Mike Harris, and people are coming up to him and asking about Mike Harris. I think most voters in this city would have literally no idea who Mike Harris is, let alone learn enough about him to actually have concerns to convey to Bruce McQuiggan. But it is what it is, and they can choose to use their debate time as they see fit.
2: And also share opinions. Thank you.
4: Now, a response from Marion Alto.
1: And this is what I find interesting, because Alto's in a position to have to make good on these promises. Public engagement, City of Victoria. What could it do better? What could it change? City of Victoria has, and I can't remember the number, it's something like 30 full-time equivalent positions as to in communications. Might not be that high nowadays, but it was the Grumpy Taxpayers of Greater Victoria that included that number in the past. It was during the amalgamation discussions. I have remarked in the past how unsatisfactory I found it when the City of Victoria closed off comments on the City of Victoria's Facebook page because supposedly it took too much work for city staff to monitor them and ensure that they stayed above a certain standard where they weren't profane or abusive or just wrong in terms of the city having to delete them. And because apparently it was so much work on their staff, they just closed off comments. I at that time remarked that we should publish the line, like the entire communications budget line, which is some huge number in terms of how much money is actually being spent, and ask ourselves if we're really satisfied as to whether or not that's the highest and best use of those funds, or if more could be done. I'm interested to hear what Alto has to say about the City of Victoria, its public engagement strategies, its footprint, and how that might change going forward. So let's listen.
6: Thanks very much, Ryan. I have a couple of things. First of all, we have a very long history at the city of having among the first televised live council meetings that are available to everyone, both live and recorded.
1: But that's true, by the way. Victoria was among the first. Langford was among the last. Langford actually didn't even have live-streamed video council meetings until 2021. And if you go back on their website right now, I think the first one, the mayor's not even at, because that would be March 2021. But I might be mistaken there. But we've talked about the assertion economy that proliferates in Langford, where you have politicians and public figures will very confidently make statements of fact to you that really can't be checked because there are vague meeting minutes from what may have happened there, and there's no other contemporaneous record that you can use to objectively judge those assertions being made, so the assertion tends to prevail in any disagreement. City of Victoria is the opposite. City of Victoria, as it accumulated dysfunction, made sure that all of it was meticulously documented and recorded and put to the public. And regular listeners to this show know that we watch these meetings very carefully every week. We have watched them for years. I'm really proud, by the way, of the coverage that we've done over the years, because if you just read the meeting minutes, like what we had to rely on in Langford, you're likely to miss important details that get spoken in the meeting. Even if all of the votes go the same way, there are often important differences of opinion that help people understand these issues that you get when you actually record the whole video and put it out there. And Victoria, to its credit, was among the first that did that. And it's not lost on me that Victoria might seem like it's more dysfunctional because it's far more transparent than, for example, Langford was. It's difficult to judge objectively when different municipalities have different standards with respect to their disclosures of public information. Nowadays, everybody's streaming. Nowadays, everybody's on the internet. There's a lot of municipalities that put up their council meetings on YouTube, which means the YouTube service will automatically transcribe the captions and in some cases make them searchable for keywords after a certain amount of time. The world is changing. Transparency is ratcheting upward. And Victoria, to its credit, and perhaps to its detriment to some degree, was among those leading the way.
6: I have heard some really important concerns from the public about frustrations around how difficult it can be to learn about what's happening at the city. So one of the first things that I want to do actually is revamp the reporting out from council so that after every council meeting there's something really fast, really simple, really accessible that actually tells you what council was discussing, what decisions were made, and what that means for next steps. So that's really important.
1: That'd be awesome. And again, just this is just me, and I watch these council meetings professionally for a living. Something I would find really helpful, and the city of Vancouver has it, so you don't have to reinvent the wheel, a nice graphic that shows up on the screen that people can sort of fast forward to as they're looking for what the decision is with the text of the resolution or the matter that council is considering and little blocks as to who votes in favor of and who votes against. Being able to fast forward through the debate and watch for that little frame, I think would be very helpful for members of the public.
6: Important. The other thing I would do is beef up the six citizen-led and citizen-involved committees that we have around accessibility, around people of African descent, around heritage, around planning, and in particular the Youth Council, which I haven't had a chance to talk about before. Our Youth Council is incredibly robust and has an amazing group of young people who provide advice to the city and a whole variety of things, in addition to adding in a new renters advisory committee as well. So the committees need to be beefed up and increased, and a variety of other different looks at how we do communications and engagement
7: and
6: that begins to look
7: warning
6: at
7: that we are at time for that response.
1: And surely they have the people, and I don't know if it's 30 or more, but it was Grumpy Taxpayers Greater Victoria that put that out years ago. I thought, oh my God, like imagine having that many professionals in one organization. Surely you would think that there's more that could be done in terms of officiating the public debate. But ultimately, you and I both know that despite critiques leveled by myself and others about how resources were being allocated, the city of Victoria and other municipalities have maintained the position where having an open comment section in social media is simply more work or more trouble, excuse me, than it's deemed to be worth. And that's ultimately a political choice. I don't know exactly how much money was spent trying to police that comment section. I just had a tough time believing that given the sheer number of communications personnel and the size of that department's budget, that there really wasn't enough.
7: Appreciate it. Marion Alto, now a response from Mike Harris. You have 1 minute.
8: Well, the one thing that I would do is I'd bring back, we have a department that was unfortunately removed for complaints, so that would be something that would come in. But I think the city actually needs to put some kind of report out on a quarterly basis to actually find out what's happening, where things are going, and where it's headed to. So I think that's what the public really wants, is they want information. So that's what I can honestly tell you, that the people that I've talked to say they just want to know. They don't need to come to the meetings. They don't need to be yelling. They just want to know. Put out something. Tell us. And you know, I think that's what we would do.
1: They have meeting minutes that they put out regularly. They are ultimately ratified by council. But as we discussed, they smooth out what actually happens in the meeting. You see who voted for what. You very rarely will hear reasons or nuance that can matter greatly.
7: Now we get a one-minute response from Lyle Atkinson.
9: You know, my experience with the Engaged Victoria is that they need to remove whoever is looking after the Engaged Victoria platform. My involvement with them goes back many, many years. I also went to the community meeting on the bike lane on Tommy Lane. I was the only person that showed up to that meeting. A few weeks later, I sat in front of Marion Alto at a council meeting on January the 9th, 2025. She didn't even remember that I had been there. She has absolutely no respect for the city of Victoria or the people that live here. I asked her for a meeting at that personal face-to-face.
1: Alto's turning her gaze away from Atkinson and looking out the window while this is happening. For those of you curious about her mannerisms.
9: Meeting with her at that meeting. It is on record that I asked that. When I met her at Czech TV to do the chamber debate, she had no clue who I was. The problem is the city of Victoria, if they want to engage with the citizens of Victoria, A, you need to listen to their comments and you need to give them feedback. We have not had that for 20 plus years in the city of Victoria.
7: And we are at time. And a response now from Bruce McGuigan.
10: It has been a central plank of my platform and one of my chief motivations for running to get citizens re-engaged in the city. We won an award in 2016 for the best citizen engagement in the country, and the institutions that we built up in the city since then have been eroded. We have limited time to talk at council. We have limited information available on every subject. We've removed specific citizen engagement positions. We have stopped listening to citizens. We have fewer and fewer committees reporting to City Council. We used to have Parks and Recreation and Downtown Beautification and Downtown Business and a whole bunch of committees of citizens that were consequential to decision making at the City Hall. And it's not something that slows things down. It runs in parallel to City Council and provides recommendations. That doesn't mean, as mayor, that I'd abrogate responsibility. Decisions are still mine. One of the fundamental things we're going to do when I'm mayor is we're going to have a citizens' assembly so that citizens at the beginning of this four-year term have an opportunity to express their priorities and where they see opportunities for change.
7: And we are at time. That is Bruce McGuigan with the answer. And thank you all so much for being so good with our time management today. We got to get to all of the questions from our listeners, but we are at the end of the event.
1: So that's the end of the event. You can check it out on our YouTube page at CFAX 1070's YouTube. You can also check it out in podcast form. I have people saying, Adam, why are we listening to this twice? We listened to it earlier. You listen to it live the first time. Ryan's not going to interrupt anybody or disagree with anybody. When I cover it later on in my show, I'll absolutely interrupt and I'll interject and I'll offer context. And if I'm pretty sure somebody's just said something that's not true, I'll jump in and I'll point folks to an alternate source of information that might contradict what has been stated there. Different products. I add something to what was before. That doesn't mean that you have to prefer one or the other. Some folks just want to listen to the clean debate. Some folks want to listen to the instant replay analysis after. Some folks want to listen to both. What we're doing is we're putting all forms of the product out there in as many different venues as possible to try to serve all of you as best we can, because we know how valuable and how limited your time is, with the expectation that while we appreciate everybody listening out there live today, including those of you who tuned in at 10 a.m. this morning, heard the debate live, then listened to me pick it apart, not everybody's going to experience the content that way. There are going to be folks who download just the podcast of just the debate. There will be folks who didn't hear the debate and don't even listen to my show live. They download the podcast later on in the day. They listen while they're making supper or while they have spare time in the evening. So what we're doing is trying to balance the live product that we have here on CFAX that I feel very strongly about and put a lot of work into, also with making our content accessible across multiple platforms, time delayed when you have time to listen and take part and watch on our YouTube channel. And hopefully we have served your needs to the best of our ability. We'll take a quick break and have more after this.
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And the others are represented often by mayors, as well as additional directors for each either 25,000 residents or portion of 25,000 residents a municipality has. That's the rough math. So Saanich, with 120,000 people, we would expect it to have five directors. Victoria, 100,000 people, we'd expect it to have four. This is if everything got reshuffled. Langford at 50,000 has two. Technically, Langford should be getting a third director soon, I would think. But I'm not sure exactly when that's expected to happen. But the rough math for representation at the CRD board is every either 25,000 people or portion of 25,000 people get an additional director at the table, if that makes sense. Texter writes, I've never heard of Bruce in my life. Just an aside. I'm aware of Bruce McQuiggan running in previous elections, and I don't have any strong critique against him. It's just judged against Marian Alto, who has the backing of a number of very important stakeholder groups. And I'm not saying that I like the fact that they're very important. I'm just recognizing it is what it is, and this is how our system works. Alto had a broad array of endorsements from very influential groups, stakeholders, and organizations before McQuiggan even threw his hat into the ring. And it's been an uphill battle accordingly for him the whole time, including the prospect of vote splitting. I think McQuiggan is clearly the second place candidate here behind Alto, with, you know, no offense intended to anybody else who's at that table. And yet I really don't see the groundswell of support that I would expect to see that would be necessary to actually put him over the top, where he might be expected to get more votes than she does 10 days from now on the 17th. But I have heard of him. I have followed his performance at other campaigns, and I don't really have any strong critiques against him. He seems to be quite reasonable, more progressive, I think, from the whole, if we want to look at this as left and right, which of course we know it's more complicated than that. But in terms of differences that he would bring to the table, if we recall, in terms of social order, he talked about how everything we've done, is the quote, over the last 16 years hasn't improved it. Okay. He says, policing doesn't solve social disorder. Police response to social disorder. Okay. He says, in this election year, we've seen this performance of street sweeps, he says, disrupting the most wounded people who live in this city, making their lives harder. That's what Susan Kim says. That's a Susan Kim talking point. I'm just going to point that out. I'm not sure if people looking for an alternative to Alto would necessarily gravitate towards that position. He went on to say, it's done at rush hour. It's performative. It's part of the community safety plan. And he called it reprehensible. Again, that's something that I would expect Susan Kim to say. Is that what people looking for an alternative to Marian Alto would like to gravitate to and vote for? He writes, the quote says, we disrupt the most hurt people in the street. 3 hours later, he says, they're back minus their possessions and minus their peace. Again, we've heard critiques similar to that before. That's what ICIT and other supporters used to say at the table about Victoria's response. He notes the system is broken in terms. He says it needs to be rebuilt. Okay. He says, we need safe overnight sheltering for people who are literally sleeping on the sidewalk. Yeah, we do. And we have that. Maybe we need more. He called it unjustifiable. He called for storage. All of these requests have been made by various folks at the council table, and arguably they all exist to some degree. That's one of the reason that the city of Victoria, when it impounds possessions, it's taken from the sidewalk or a park, it has a policy where they're not allowed to throw them in the garbage right away. They bag them, tag them, and catalog them and keep them available so that persons can present themselves to a city facility and claim those possessions. Now, while that's certainly not ideal, we have seen monies given by the City of Victoria Council to Our Place and other similar service providers to offer storage. That's something Krista Loughton advocates for on a regular basis. So in terms of specifics, that if Bruce McQuiggan were to win instead of Alto, what he would do differently, I'm not really seeing a whole lot that distinguishes him here from the council agenda that we've already seen laid out, other than noting that what has been done so far isn't working, is unjustifiable, and is not compassionate, which I'm sure all of us can agree on in terms of the current status quo being unsatisfactory. But in terms of concrete proposals, that's what I was looking for earlier, and I didn't really hear a whole lot. I heard a lot of things that have been pitched by the current council over the years that have been tried. Some of them worked, some of them didn't work. And those looking for an alternative to Alto, I'm not sure would necessarily gravitate to what we heard earlier today. But that's just my view, and you're free to disagree, as you always are. Texture at 71010 writes, you sound just like you did last time, too lost. Do I? Well, this time I'm saying it before.

0: or the election. By the way, Langford, I'm calling a toss-up. It's entirely possible that Stu Young loses yet again. God, can you imagine losing to Scott Goodmanson twice? Oh, I would just... I don't think I'd be able to face the day if it was me. But I'm glad that I'm not in that arena. I'm in this world doing commentary on this. As luck might have it, though, Scott Goodmanson was actually on CFAX earlier today. And we're doing our Langford debate tomorrow. So maybe that calls for a preview. We'll take a quick break and do more after this.
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9: From the National Newsroom of the Canadian Press, I'm Karen Rebo. An advocacy group that supports medical assistance in dying is disappointed in the federal Liberal government's planned changes to the MAID laws. The government's legislation will decriminalize advance requests for people who are at risk of losing their capacity to consent to MAID in the future. But Justice Minister Sean Fraser says it'll be up to the provinces to decide whether to provide advance requests because he says they have jurisdiction over healthcare delivery. Dying with Dignity Canada CEO Helen Long says it best, that'll create a patchwork of access to advance requests across the country. She called it a profoundly disappointing day. Long's group is also leading a court challenge that argues blocking MAID for people whose sole underlying condition is mental illness violates their charter rights. Campaigning in Surrey, BC yesterday, provincial NDP leader David Eby pressed for more accountability by tech companies. Eby says Ottawa needs to impose minimum standards on all social media and AI firms, requiring that threats of violence be reported to the police. He said the legal obligation is required because companies have not done the right thing in the past.
10: If you become aware of a conversation between users about causing harm, violence against children or anybody, that you should have an obligation to report that to police, just like anybody that overheard a conversation plotting violence in their community would naturally call 911.
9: Eby's comments came upon news this week of an FBI complaint out of Washington State detailing extensive online conversations involving the Tumblr Ridge shooter as she planned her deadly attack that killed 8 victims last February. The FBI alleged an American co-conspirator spent months discussing online with the teenaged shooter tactics, locations, and weaponry for the murders via social media accounts. And a storm has strengthened into the first hurricane of the Atlantic season. The U.S. National Hurricane Center says Hurricane Isaias is surging toward the U.S. Gulf Coast, prompting mandatory evacuations in parts of Florida. Isaias is forecast to intensify rapidly and bring strong winds and a life-threatening storm surge to the Florida Panhandle, Alabama, and Mississippi when it makes landfall late Friday or early Saturday. Here's ABC's Melissa Adan.
11: Officials warn the storm could strengthen quickly as it moves over warm Gulf waters. Florida has declared a state of emergency in 25 counties, while Alabama has issued a state of emergency covering 40 counties. The storm is also impacting White House plans. President Trump says he may reconsider a planned trip to Alabama this weekend after learning a hurricane was headed their way.
9: Isaias is developing more than 4 months into the Atlantic hurricane season, nearly tying a 121-year-old record for the region's latest forming hurricane. This is the Canadian Press. In sports, three down, one left to go. The Major League Baseball playoffs saw three exits last night, and there is just one American League Division Series still to go. That one is between Cleveland and the White Sox after the Guardians avoided a series sweep by cooling off Chicago 9-3. The New York Yankees are out of the postseason after getting swept in three games by the Tampa Bay Rays. They lost last night 4-3. The Milwaukee Brewers are through to the National League Championship Series by beating San Diego 3-1 to eliminate the Padres in four. The Brewers will next face the defending champion LA Dodgers, who knocked out Atlanta in four games. In NHL action last night, the Edmonton Oilers downed the Ducks 5-2. Evan Bouchard scoring twice and adding a helper, and Connor McDavid and Leon Draisaitl each got 4 points. The Winnipeg Jets' Kyle Connor scored his second of the night with just a minute left to lift the Jets to a 3-2 win over Colorado. From the Canadian Press, I'm Karen Rebo.
12: Most U.S. voters want more guardrails on artificial intelligence and say the federal government has fallen short on addressing its risks. Here's Chris Caraggio.
13: That's according to a new Reuters Ipsos poll, which found that 57% of respondents think the Trump administration isn't taking AI risks seriously enough. 54% also said the same of Congress. AI concerns extended across party lines, with 8 in 10 Democrats and over 6 in 10 Republicans supporting stricter government regulation of AI.
12: Anthropic giving startups a year of free access to Claude Team. Claude for Startups will also give qualifying companies $1,000 in credits. It comes as the high cost of AI is forcing some companies to cut back. And Apple is reportedly working with LG to create a smart lock, doorbell, and thermostat. Bloomberg says the system will include a 6-inch square display that can be placed on a countertop. Apple and LG also working on a new security camera system. Tech Report, I'm Mark Mayfield.
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0: All right, back on the air here at CFAX 1070. And exactly what any of the other Victoria candidates would do differently from the current mayor and council, Marianne Alto. She put that question to Bruce McQuiggan earlier today. And again, I didn't hear a concrete list of steps and actions that would be taken other than critique at what the current mayor and council has done. And don't get me wrong, I've been among those who is somewhat notorious for leading the charge, according to some, in that critique, and I stand by everything that I've said, in context, of course. But if I'm a person coming to the table here looking for something different, looking for an alternate path forward, looking for concrete things that I can engage with and understand and think about and research myself, I'm not really seeing a whole lot on offer, not today. I saw Bruce McQuiggan seemingly invested more in Mike Harris and where he lives and whether or not his signs have been placed appropriately than I heard in terms of tangible policy that the people of Victoria could vote for. And, you know, it's, they can choose how they allocate their own time during the debate. But in terms of concrete policy, I heard a lot from Alto about what we are doing at the moment. I am not aware of any contradictions or any potential mistakes that she might have made in terms of things she said that weren't true or weren't defensible. She knows the files very well. But if anybody can point to anything she said that's either not true or contradicted by the public record, I'd be happy to examine that and raise awareness of it if that is the case. But I think it's fair to say Alto was the runaway winner at the debate earlier today, and it was not close in terms of second place. And to what degree that influences the outcome of the election, ultimately unknown. Will it go exactly the same way it would have anyway? Will it change anything? That's ultimately up to all of you as you decide how you're going to vote. Texture at 71010 writes, Sterling, your debate practice, it says, like your show, focuses on rhetorics, not facts. facts. Excuse me, Texter. Respectfully, we focus on both. We analyze rhetoric to try to better understand what's happening, and we always keep that factual basis in mind, trying where possible to separate the two and appreciate the difference, because as you seem to be intimating in this, there is an important difference between those two things. But both of them matter, and ignoring either, I think, makes us unlikely to be able to understand what's happening to the degree that we otherwise can from a holistic point of view. Texter writes, almost like confusing and misleading statements are the norm. Texter, I wish that was not the case in politics. Unfortunately, ambiguous, duplicitous, misleading, ambiguous statements in politics are very normal, which means that if anybody who employs them really isn't out of the ordinary, and ergo probably isn't any worse than other candidates that might be on offer. But we do identify them to better understand them, to try to navigate them, to again understand what is actually on offer here, what these statements actually mean. Narrow denials can be red flags in terms of answers to questions where more comprehensive denials would not serve or necessarily be accurate is among the many things that we do. But you're right, we do focus on both, and I'm actually really proud of the coverage that we do on both. Show me somebody else who does it better and more comprehensively, and I'd love to learn more from them. But I think we're easily among the best offerings that's out there, if I am humble enough to say that. Texter writes, you keep saying you and CFAX are facilitators. Well, Ryan Price is a facilitator, to be sure. I'm a commentator. We do different things, which is why he hosts the debate, moderates the debate, and then I come on and tell you what I think about what everybody's saying afterwards. Two separate products. You can listen to them both. You can listen to just one, just the other. It's up to you. Texter writes, when it seems to me and many others, you are in on it. Me, in on it. That's a new one. I've been accused of a lot of political leanings in the past, but to say that I'm in on it in terms of laundering the reputation of this Victoria Council, that would surprise the hell out of them. They'd probably throw back their heads and laugh out loud if they were, or if anybody tried to put to them that I was somehow on their side. I am among their fiercest critics and have been over the years. And also, I think I'm in a position where when I tell you that they actually have made changes that actually are making things better, not perfect, could have done more, could have done it sooner, of course. I think that I'm in a position where you can listen to what I'm saying and ask yourself, like, what possible motive would I have to, after all the years that I've criticized them, suddenly start saying nice things other than that I'm actually noticing a change? But you're welcome to disagree. Texter writes, it being the destruction of the capital city. Oh, my goodness. I don't know why anybody would deliberately destroy a capital city, Texter. I mean, you know, like what would the possible motive be? To create a distraction so other municipal councils elsewhere could get away with stuff for longer? Like, that's just silly. Unless anybody can put a serious motive to me why anybody would want to deliberately sow disorder and chaos in Victoria. I don't even really think I can engage with that question. But I do appreciate your text at 71010. Let's change topics to something completely different. Scott Goodmanson, mayor of Langford, incumbent, running for re-election, was actually on CFAX 1070 earlier today. Let's hear what he had to say and do a preview of tomorrow's big debate.
16: The former mayor, Stu Young, who will be on the ballot when you vote in Langford. And by the way, it is an advanced voting day in Langford if you want to get out there early.
0: It's an advanced voting day in Langford. You've all been warned. I'm calling this one a toss-up, which means that turnout could decide it. Are you comfortable with Stu Young coming back, being mayor of Langford, and continuing on, even though he says he's more humble now? If you're totally comfortable with that, then you should go out and vote for him. If you're not, it's do or die for the next 10 days, because afterwards will be too late if you change your mind.
16: Stu Young last week about his campaign. So now it's time to catch up with incumbent Scott Goodmanson. So let's get him. Well, I was going to say up on the line, but he's in the studio with us today. Good to get you here in the studio. Good morning to you.
17: Yeah, happy to be here.
16: Thanks for joining us. So how's the campaign going so far?
17: It's busy. I think everyone out there is going to say that everyone's going hard. Everyone's getting tired. You're moving signs, you're meeting groups, you're knocking on the doors every night. And yeah, we are down to, I guess that is roughly 8-9 days left.
16: Yeah, it's getting to the finish line for sure. And how would you characterize it so far? Are there issues that have really emerged, or You know, what kind of stuff are you hearing that people are really engaged about in Langford?
0: There's an empty concrete high-rise in the middle of Langford. It's in the same block as John Horgan University. And it was announced last month that despite previous efforts to try to make it proper in terms of people being able to safely live there, that it will actually be demolished. And the city of Victoria, excuse me, there's a Freudian slip, is far away from those concerns, their concerns being public order issues. In Langford, the city finds itself as a defendant in a lawsuit that was active as of last word, although I'm always checking that court website for updates. It's the Vancouver Court Registry is where you can actually find the active case. The plaintiff in that matter seeking tens of millions of dollars in damages. Langford, for the record, has denied all wrongdoing in that case. And while there were posted discussions that were scheduled for last month in which a trial date was being discussed, I'm unaware at this time as to what the outcome of those discussions may or may not have been, other than perhaps coincidentally an announcement that was made in the middle of last month that the building would in fact be demolished on a timeline that is unclear. So there's been a lot going on this campaign.
17: Similar to last time, I mean, there is a divide between Stu and myself. There are people who are adamant supporters on both sides. And then you have really the same issues that we had before. You know, transportation is one of them because you don't solve decades worth of transportation issues in 3 to 4 years. And then just what is going on regionally, because people are recognizing that Langford is no longer just inside a set of walls. I say all the time that municipal borders are for voting and taxation purposes. Other than that, people cross municipal borders to shop, to recreate, to visit their friends, to go somewhere. And we need to be part of that regional context.
16: So a vote for Scott Goodmanson is a vote for trying to be a bigger part of the region? Or how do you mean
17: 100%, yes.
16: Okay. And how does that look? Like, what kind of ways would you see that that being shaped over the next, you know, 4 years were you to get reelected?
17: So, I mean, for myself, I definitely was part of the CRD. You know, I've been at the table at numerous boards and committees, 7 to 9 boards, committees, subcommittees any given year. That gives Langford a voice, and it's the voice from the mayor's desk. And you can't really be part of those conversations if you're not up there 100% to be part of it. So a good example would be the in 2025, we passed the Regional Transportation Service. So for the first time, the CRD municipalities and electoral districts are working together to solve some of these transportation issues instead of municipalities trying to do it themselves or just going to the government to fix their one little issue, because you have to look at everything. What are the upstream and downstream effects? An example I use, if you have a river and...
0: Can I just say that he is, and I don't want to be doing this because I don't like defending the status quo. I usually like to be the critic, sort of forcing government to justify itself. But if you go back in time, and you can, on our podcast platform, and listen to some of the first interviews he did after becoming mayor in 2022, it's like different people. He literally had problems stringing a sentence of words together in 2022, whereas now he's fluent.
17: Say there's a log in a river. You pull the log out. What's that going to do to the water down, and what's that going to do upstream?
0: For the most part, at least.
17: Or inversely, you put a log in that river. You affect everything in that flow.
0: Of course he's going to say that right after I praise him. I just, you know, the universe doesn't like me.
17: In transportation, there's no difference. We can see right now the construction that's happening for the bus on the shoulder lanes on the TCH, how much that affects traffic in both directions and how much traffic is spread out around to get around it.
16: One of the things that's really colored the Langford election this season is, of course, your opponent, Stu Young, the former mayor, the mayor for a long, long time, trying to get back into that chair versus you, who you've had your, you defeated him in what I think for many people was a surprise in the last election. But here you go. You've got 4 years now under your belt. How do you think you would characterize the sort of difference between the two options? If you're voting in Langford, you've got you've got Stu Young. What are the big differences between the two of you in your mind?
17: I've said this before, so it won't come to any surprise. I mean, Stu and I have two very different approaches when it comes to that work. He has said it many times, and even in his literature out now, you know, it's he wants his plan, his way of doing it. And that's fine. That's how he operates, and I'm not going to fault him on that. I'm more collaborative. I want to talk to not only all the members of council, and I do, but our partners in the municipality and across the municipal lines, because no one organization can do it by themselves anymore. So we need to find those partnerships, and we've found some fantastic partnerships that maybe weren't utilized as much in the past, and because everyone is now looking on that broader scale.
16: I have a text message here, which I think is interesting. Somebody, I'm assuming from Langford, saying, it seems like people are getting fanatical on both sides. Do you have any opinion on sort of the heated nature of Langford politics right now?
17: I love the enthusiasm that is in municipal politics, because people forget that we are the number one level of government that affects your day-to-day life. Yet in that hierarchy of government in the media, we are generally the last to be talked about. So enthusiasm is awesome. People being fanatical, that's not great, because at the end of the day, when the votes are cast, you are going to have a mixed council of some amount, and you have to be able to work together. It can't be this group that you've picked and expect that they're the only ones you're going to talk to.
0: Can I just point out that he is saying exactly what I was harping on about over and over and over again, 2022, 2023? And that for him to say how important that is, and to recognize that we don't expect one ideological pure slate to get elected one way or the other, and that it will be a mixture of different views, and that's something that he has a job to try to incorporate. It's good to hear that, because it is his job. And I know that he hasn't always been perfect at it, but I have also noticed that progression, especially this year. Like, listen to him. He sounds like a different guy.
17: So,
0: like, the tone of voice is the same, but if you were to parse or write down what he's saying, the sentence structure's better. It's more fluid. He sounds more lucid. I don't know what happened, but like, if you go back and listen, you're shocked at what he used to sound like.
17: Whoever is elected, you have to put aside whatever was said before and work with them. But when it gets so fanatical that it is an expectation of an outcome, then you lose that ability to have that conversation.
0: I'm going to take a quick break. That's Langford Mayor Scott Goodmanson running for re-election. Stu Young, a person who needs virtually no introduction on South Vancouver Island, who is mayor of Langford for decades, who himself was called by CTV, I think, an institution. That was the story. Was that 2017 when he chased down the shoplifter? So in terms of the persona, I don't think many people need to be introduced to Stu Young. His reputation precedes him in many matters, and that cuts both ways in terms of the issues that Langford's had in the past, as well as his previous governing style. He says that he's more humble now, more interested in listening to alternate perspectives, and ultimately I can't imagine many things more humbling than getting beaten by Scott Goodmanson, such as he was in 2022. I know he actually sounds pretty good now, but Goodmanson in 2022... like I said, I was very critical of him. Stand by all of it, by the way, and am pleased and surprised to hear the progress that he's made since then. But I'm telling everybody right now, you have 10 days to make sure you vote, make sure your friends vote, because after that, you're going to have who you have. And if you say, oh, I wish I'd voted, oh, I wish I'd done this, oh, I didn't know this was going to happen, oh, Adam knew about this and he didn't warn us. No, I'm telling you everything I know about. Make sure you are comfortable with whatever decision you make, including a decision not to vote, which I would not advise, because you have today as an advance voting day and you have general voting day 10 days from now. After 10 days from now, you are stuck with the results of the election process, whether you like it or not. And I don't want to hear any whining from anybody saying, oh, I wish I'd done something different, which is why I'm telling you all now, make it count. Quick break, more after this.
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0: Texter 710, Ted writes, about time all that media training paid off, eh? For those of you who don't know, we actually broke the story with FOI obtained documents about the thousands of taxpayer dollars that had actually been spent very early in the term of the new Langford mayor and council, essentially teaching the mayor how to do what he actually did really well this morning, to be fair, and that was communicate issues through the media to the public. Because that was something that he had a huge difficulty with. It was very clear right after the election. He told the Times columnist in a subsequent interview that his learning curve was pretty much a vertical. And yet the guy that I heard this morning, by comparison, sounds remarkably polished. Now, that's not to say that I don't want him getting an ego, to be clear. But if you had told me 4 years ago that he would be coming in studio, wearing the suit, giving the questions and answers to our own Ryan Price on our morning show, the way that he did this morning, I would have laughed at you and said, that's impossible, whatever. And yet he was doing it. So him winning re-election, that's something that should not be ruled out by anyone. I'm telling people that especially with the distortionary impacts of the provincial election happening at the same time, which makes all of this really hard to predict, if turnout is suppressed because there's so much else going on right now, that means that every person who does vote out in Langford, a historically low turnout jurisdiction at the best of times, will actually matter more than ever. So those of you out there who feel strongly, if you want Stu Young back in, you need to get out there and vote for him. But if you want to stop Stu Young from getting back in, you need to get out there and you need to vote for Goodmanson. Why? There's nobody else on the ballot. And I have said that I think that this election will be much more about Stu Young versus not Stu Young than anything else. Goodmanson happens to be not Stu Young. And it certainly doesn't hurt that he is getting better in terms of his skills in public, despite despite having a large volume of critique that he has received in the past, from including others, myself. And I, by the way, I stand by all of that, and I'm pleased to see the improvement that we've seen over time. Anyway, let's keep listening.
3: Talking to Scott Goodmanson, incumbent mayor for Langford. He's running again. You've mentioned some of the issues already about, you know, trying to be part of the region.
0: I did like a top 100 most awkward things the new mayor had said, a special for New Year's. It was either in 2020. Was that 2023, 24? Or was it 24, 25? I can't remember. It might have been 23, 24. Really proud of it. Spent a long time on it. I'm told it's among the funniest segments we've ever done. And for the guy who seeded that content to now be as professional and polished as the guy we're seeing today is actually a remarkable achievement. I'll give credit where it's due. Because again, I'm not the most likely guy to do it.
3: I feel like the ones I hear about a lot are things like traffic. You've got, obviously, taxes, Langford.
0: We don't talk about the concrete high-rise that just sits there. I always notice it. I don't know why, but my attention is drawn to it. I can't seem to look at, like, a large picture of Langford without immediately trying to triangulate where Danbrook / Ridgeview is, but maybe that's just me.
3: Is not alone. I mean, pretty
0: much. It's in the same block as John Horgan University. What are we supposed to do?
3: Much every municipality has seen skyrocketing tax rates over the last few years for a lot of reasons. Are those two issues you got thoughts on? If you wanted to, in the time we have left, talk about those, or are there other issues
17: you'd
3: like to grab onto?
17: Yeah, I can sit here till.
3: It's kind of unfair to be like, hey, here's two humongous issues. You got a minute. Go for it. But hey, let's see what we can do.
0: Both of them, Stu Young and Scott Goodmanson, are going to be sitting down for the full debate tomorrow, which I'm looking forward to.
17: All right, I'm looking at the clock. I've got a minute here. So taxes, yes, taxes went up, and we've been very clear why. Okay. You can't support a city our size on 1% and 2% tax increases. Okay. Even if you are straight to just CPI, that means you are just paying for what you have existing. So there's no growth potential there. Yet we are a city that is growing by 2,500, 3,500 per year. You have to have that ability to find the services, to find the infrastructure for those new people. And you can't take it from using amenity funds. In fact, the government has said you cannot do that anymore. And so regardless of who is in the seat, that practice that was happening in the past is done. Terms of transportation, yes, it is one of those issues that crosses the border. We call it the Colwood Crawl, even though it backs up into Langford. It always has. In the 80s, when they twinned the TCH from Theta Sig Overpass to what is then Town and Country, the newspaper article said, we've done this, and now we have to twin the rest of the highway soon. And so this was an issue that goes back decades. And without us talking regionally, it's not going to get fixed.
3: Well, thank you so much for...
0: There we go. That's Langford Mayor incumbent seeking re-election Scott Goodmanson on earlier today with our own Ryan Price. He and Stu Young will both be attending and have signaled that they are both attending our CFAX debate tomorrow. And I'll be listening live and we'll have full analysis as the show starts, as we did today for Victoria. But that's a bit of a preview to whet your appetite. We'll take a quick break. Provincial coverage after this.
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0: All right. So again, I don't want to do the whole show today previewing Langford because we're going to be talking a lot about Langford tomorrow. And I'm not going to presuppose who is likely to win the debate tomorrow either. It'll be up to each of the participants to make the best arguments they can based on the record. But everybody should be warned now, I will be listening very carefully to everything everybody says and anything that I can point to in terms of being contradicted by the public record, including everything everybody has said in the council chamber over the past, when did they start? Going back to 2021, including pre-2022. I will be. So I'm hoping everybody does their homework and has a robust debate tomorrow. And ultimately, I'm not going to presuppose any winners there, just the same way that I'm not going to presuppose who might actually win the election. One thing I will say, though, is that today is an advance voting day in Langford. I had a couple of people tell me that they voted earlier and that there were lineups. And that regardless of which side on the pro-Stu Young or not pro-Stu Young divide you find yourself, because there only are two choices for mayor, you need to make sure that your voice is heard, because 10 days from now it'll be too late and you'll either be stuck with Stu Young back or Stu Young not there and Scott Goodmanson still there. It's a binary. And while we have other municipalities that have any number of different candidates on the ballot with different vote splitting concerns that can come into the conversation, like we heard earlier today in Victoria, the situation in Langford is much simpler from what I've seen. So it'll be interesting to see what actually happens there. BC Premier David Eby holding a press conference earlier today, around the same time, perhaps slightly before our own debate was getting started in Victoria. What did the Premier have on offer for us today, and what was he actually announcing? We ask ourselves as things get going. Perhaps it'll be accusing another large Canadian company of price gouging.
12: Good morning, everybody. Great to see you. Thanks for joining us for this morning.
0: It's quiet at the beginning, and then they get really loud coming up. So we're going to balance that as best we can.
12: Buy and save.
0: They're in front of something called a buy and save.
12: Sujata's food store specializes in South Indian.
0: It's okay. We can run the province. We're just working on having a working microphone from our press conference.
12: Groceries. And so people come from all over to Sujata's store here to get.
0: Texture at 71010 writes, really Adam, you sound like a bloody broken record. Why? Because I keep talking about the tens of millions of dollars that Langford taxpayers are exposed to in potential liability because of the Danbrook 1/Ridgeview Place lawsuit that Langford's defended on, that there was a scheduled discussion that was going to take place last month in which a trial date might be set. And while I don't know the outcome of that, I know that the company and Langford both announced, a week or two later, that the building was going to be demolished, which surprised a lot of people. or something else? Because I do think that's an important issue. And I understand that the candidates don't want to talk about it. Because, hell, if there's a trial coming, people have to be careful about what they say now, right? But I also think it's an important issue that is influencing and is going to influence this race, regardless of the sensitivity.
12: The South Indian food that they're looking for. I want to thank her and her family, her husband, for hosting us here. I want to thank Savio for, where did he go? There he is. For setting up early, getting up early and getting the store set up looking so nice. And it's great to be here. First of all, though, before I begin the region, the horrors that we saw in
0: Gaza,
12: the loss of life, it is a profound tragedy. I am very grateful to live in a country where the Prime Minister is advocating for supporting peace, supporting a two-state solution. And on this day, take a moment to reflect on the loss of life, loss of innocent life, and to pray for peace.
0: All right, not to seem insensitive, but it's really difficult to hear what he's saying. And I do know that the audio gets easier to hear later on, so I'm going to fast forward a bit.
12: The things that they buy in order to be able to sell to you and your family, there are costs of the drivers that they have delivering goods for their diesel. And these costs are adding up. And while we all hope that this disruption is temporary and will pass soon, it is going on, and businesses need support. So you will have heard about our commitment to support you and your family with grocery costs and fuel costs. Those initiatives around putting money back in your pocket on fuel will help businesses as well. But today's announcement is about how we're going to support businesses going forward, especially small and medium-sized businesses. These are the businesses that were not specifically included and were worried are falling through the gaps in the federal initiative to provide support in this time. So the first portion of today's announcement is that we will make available loans of up to $1 million for 72 months, up to 72 months, for qualifying small and medium businesses in the province that have been hurt by the impact of tariffs.
0: All right, so now we're back to supporting businesses in the province, but small and medium businesses that have been impacted by the tariffs. This is consistent with the narratives that we heard earlier in the campaign, although it seemed to have been lost more recently as we saw press conferences held at gas stations targeting Canadian refiners with supposedly unfair or improper markups, large grocery chains like Save-On Foods, but not only Save-On Foods, talking about business practices of large companies. Now we've pivoted back seemingly to the plight that small businesses and medium-sized businesses are actually facing in addition to the large ones due to the Trump trade war.
12: Customers in the United States as a result, they're feeling elevated costs.
0: Okay, here we go.
12: To help them get
0: I know this audio is all over the place, folks. It clears up shortly, I hope.
12: Through this period so that they can come out the other end stronger. These interest-free loans will provide the support that the small and medium-sized business leaders have come to us and said they need to be able to get through this period, and our commitment is that we will deliver that for them. The second part of today's announcement is to reflect on the crucial role that small businesses play in community. You know, they sponsor the sports teams, but they also many times offer young people their first jobs, or they get people into the job market. And young people right now are definitely worrying about employment. We've seen that among young British Columbians, they're disproportionately affected by the impact of the tariffs on businesses. It means that opportunities for them to work have been reduced. And so today's commitment is about a $5,000 refundable tax credit for businesses that employ a young person in British Columbia. This money will help small businesses bring on employees and will provide an opportunity for a young person to get that first job, to get into the job market, to get that experience. Last part of today's announcement, and it's an important one, although a smaller piece, is about supporting small and medium business in British Columbia to access global markets. A big part of our strategy to respond to the trade war is to access other markets. Many small businesses that produce products.
0: I don't know. If I just didn't play this, people would say, Adam, you're being unfair. You're censoring the premier. So this is what they had on offer this morning. Can all of you hear this? I can make it out, but I don't want to play it if nobody can understand what he's saying.
12: I would like to sell internationally, but they don't know how to do it. And so we have a navigator program that assists them, that's helped us increase our exports by 16% to markets other than the United States. We're going to continue that work. We're going to expand that work in today's announcement so that more businesses can export to markets outside the United States, outside of Canada. Crucially important as well.
1: Share some of her perspectives.
0: Good.
1: But
0: there we go. It's alive.
1: We did make an announcement about stores like
0: Yay, the audio works.
1: Sujata's. And one of the key components of that announcement was that we would open a food terminal. And it sounds like a technical announcement, but it basically means that people who produce food can bring their food in to an independent place, and then small store owners like Sujata can go and buy that food, and they don't have to be dependent on supply chains that are actually owned by their competitors. So the farmers and the producers can meet directly with Sujata and sell directly without having to go through somebody else that's taking profits.
0: All right. I've been waiting for this to happen, and I'm glad that it did, because it's a useful moment in terms of understanding the policy offers that we've heard this election campaign. David Eby recently asserted, with a Save on Foods in the background, that large grocery chains were essentially marking up some critical foodstuffs like milk, like eggs, already highly regulated items, I might add, unfairly, suggesting perhaps that the big grocery chains were charging higher profit margins than perhaps smaller grocers might. Here's the problem. The large grocery chains have smaller margins generally. They're more efficient. There's less profit taking that happens from the high volume, large sized producers. They make money, but they make money through volume, not through high markups. The smaller grocers that tend to be in areas that might be easier to access or more remote locations will charge higher markups. But EB said that he was going to cap the profits or the markups. So when I saw that, I thought, well, why is he doing this in front of a large scale grocery store when in fact the actual markups are inverted when we look at how the real world works on this? The way that he squares the circle is with this food terminal, and I'm not sure how it's supposed to work, where he is imagining that perhaps the smaller grocers might be able to access the inputs wholesale more cheaply than the big box stores can. You see, it's a problem. Like, it doesn't, what he's proposing doesn't make sense. And if he is going to use government intervention to limit markups in terms of percentages, it's the small grocers that will be cut off first because they need the higher margins because they don't have the higher volumes. And that's common sense. Anybody who has ever been involved in the business or has operated in the business or has an even basic understanding should intuitively grasp that. And EB doesn't seem to be counting on that.
1: That initiative, as well as allowing stores like Sujata's to exist beside big grocery stores to legalize their ability to do that, and to say that these agreements that would ban small and medium grocery stores from being beside the big five chains are illegal.
0: There are commercial landlords who will have a tenant that's a grocery store, and among the arrangements that can be extended to that tenant, and it's a private business decision between two different corporate entities usually, is, yes, we want you to be the tenant. Here's the rent that we're charging, and we're not going to let any other grocery stores operate in this mall. So you don't have to worry about somebody either undercutting you. You don't have to worry about those competitive forces, at least not necessarily. And it's not uncommon. It's simply how business is done. What EB is proposing here, at least what it seems like he's proposing, is essentially making those agreements illegal. So if you're a commercial landlord and you have a deal with a tenant who's a grocery store, and among the expectations are that there won't be allowed to be any other grocery stores in this mall, the premier seems to be proposing that that contract will just be what? Struck by the province, not recognized, not enforceable in the courts? How's that even going to work? If a landlord wants to make a deal with one of its valued tenants for exclusivity, which does happen, why should the government have a right to step in and say, we're not going to let those two parties make an agreement with one another? Because there's a lot of relationships out there like that that seem to work just fine. Grocery stores are not a license to print money. They're a difficult business model to operate and do well. Terrestrial malls themselves, commercial retail landlords themselves, are a business model that's increasingly fraught due to, among other things, disorder issues that we're seeing here in BC. So this would be one more burden put on those retailers, at least from my view, that hasn't really clearly been described.
1: That we're going to legalize grocery stores was another part of our announcement. So Sujata will be here to share a little bit about her perspective on today's announcement as well as our work on groceries.
0: All right, so we're going to take a break. And when we come back, we'll hear more about what David Eby's trying to explain in terms of how the mechanisms of his policy might work, which some of you may recall we were critical of on this program. If I say I want details and they give us details, I'm going to at least review them and I'm going to keep an open mind. But I hope what I'm about to hear makes a lot more sense than what I've heard so far. I just don't have much hope, but I do have some. More after this.
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0: Legalized grocery stores is a term we've heard Premier David Eby use during his re-election campaign that might make some of us roll our eyes, saying, what the hell does that even mean? We're giving him a chance to at least hear him out today to explain what he means. It appears to be a provincial pledge, and provinces have control largely over civil law, although there are limitations, as there always are in these things. That's why the legal profession exists. There's always a, it's not easy to understand, it's complicated, get legal advice if it really matters. In this case, if you have a contract as a commercial landlord with a tenant, that's a grocery store, you, in many cases, could be expected to have an exclusivity arrangement with that tenant. What does that mean? It means I own a shopping mall. I'm going to allow one grocery store to operate in my shopping mall. That's how I'm going to choose to run my business. I'm going to have a tenant. They know that they have the right to be the only grocery store that operates in my shopping mall. And they know that they probably pay perhaps a little bit of a better rent than they would pay if they were in a situation where they had to have their competition either in the same mall or across the street or very close by, et cetera, et cetera. It's not uncommon. There's nothing wrong with it. It's the way the business world works. And hypothetically, the difference in competitive advantage should be priced in to the hypothetical difference in rents in an efficient market environment, which, of course, might or might not exist given other certain circumstances that we cannot infer at this time. So what is David Eby going to do to increase competition between grocery stores themselves? Is he going to say we as the province are not going to allow commercial landlords to have these agreements with their tenants? Is he going to force shopping malls to build a second grocery store? Like, what exactly is David Eby planning to do here? Let's listen.

0: have been taken by the government, but it's a good initiative from Mr. David, NDP BC team, that they're coming up with affordable groceries for the business, for especially for a very small business like mine, which will help us and and the people who are not able to afford the groceries. And as part
1: little bit of a glitch here in terms of the stream.
0: I would say that this is going to be a very, very successful program for everyone, and it will help everybody in Canada, not only in BC, if it's, you know, gets started. I would really like to thank Mr. Evi and then the BC NDP team. And this election, my only choice is Mr. David Evi and BC NDP team. And of course, I would like to encourage all the business across Canada and in BC that we should encourage hiring young youth, because they are the future of the country. So please let them get a chance to work with all the businesses like us and everybody. Thank you so much.
1: All right. Not hearing much about the mechanics of how this policy would supposedly work. So there's two different things.
2: I'd like to welcome
1: some sort of a wholesaler, government-owned or controlled, unclear, food hub or something similar to that, that would presumably give better prices to smaller operators. And there's the non-exclusivity provision that we still don't know how it operates because nobody's been specific.
2: Kabir, who's going to share some of his thoughts as a young person here in Surrey.
1: I'm sure that young people really appreciate low prices, and I'm sure that producers really appreciate high prices. What is unclear at this point is exactly what the government is proposing.
2: About today's announcement. Kabir.
3: Hi, everyone. My name is Kabir. Thank you very much, Premier, for having me here and giving me the opportunity to stand here and share my thoughts as a young.
1: And we're trying, but there's a little bit of a gap.
3: My name is Kabir Singh Dhaliwal, and I moved to Canada in 2018 as a young person with my family, and I finished my high school recently last year. And meantime, I'm pursuing my degree in SFU, but I'm doing a part-time job, also working sometimes full-time in the summer. But with the help of David Eby and all the fellow candidates, it's been really easy and strengthened to work as a young youth and afford groceries and have strengthened health care. It was all due to David Eby. And as a young youth, I feel supported that having a job could be a tough challenge, because as we grow, we become more independent and we take over the responsibilities, affording tuition fees, groceries, sometimes health care could be a tough challenge. So as a young youth, I think that I take a job so I could afford the expenses.
1: But it's kind of sad that we're in the middle of a BC election and we see a young person who's talking about how he's worried that he has to take a job because our universal health care system requires a person to have a credit card in addition to a health care card. Just going to point that. I know that that's not what it's intended. I'm not suggesting that this person's doing a backhanded swipe at the Premier. He's just speaking from a young person's point of view. You can't expect our publicly funded systems to actually give you everything you need. There's going to be some sort of other expenses incurred, and you need money to navigate those systems. That's just a fact of life.
3: In today's time, it's really hard to find a job. But like businesses like Sujata mentioned, Buy and Save, it's a really good opportunity for youth to have a job, learn, build new skills, pursue their degrees, and have support from good MLAs like Jagrup Barrard, because I live in Fleetwood, and he's the upcoming former MLA.
1: Now, you might say, Adam, why are we listening to this young person who wants a job? And there is a concrete policy, to be clear, and it's the training grant, or excuse me, the grant for hiring young.
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6: 3, 2, 1. 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
5: From the National Newsroom of the Canadian Press, I'm Karen Rebo. An advocacy group that supports medical assistance in dying is disappointed in the Liberal government's planned changes to the MAID laws. Upcoming legislation will decriminalize advance requests for people who are at risk of losing their capacity to consent to MAID in the future. But Justice Minister Sean Fraser says it'll be up to the provinces to decide whether to provide advance requests. Dying with Dignity Canada CEO Helen Long says at best that will create a patchwork of access to advance requests across the country. Her group is also leading a court challenge that argues blocking MAID for people whose sole underlying condition is mental illness violates their charter rights. Canada's oil and gas emissions fell last year, despite higher production, while overall emissions rose.
6: According to new estimates from the Canadian Climate Institute, Canada's greenhouse gas emissions rose by about 1% in 2025. The report puts total emissions at 691 million tons, leaving Canada further from its 2030 climate target. The Institute says emissions are now only 9.5% below 2005 levels. However, the oil and gas sector saw a slight decline, with emissions falling 0.2% despite record crude oil production. David Augustine, The Canadian Press.
5: Defense Minister David McGuinty is reminding Albertans of billions of dollars in military spending in the province and that a strong Canada includes a strong Alberta. His visit to Edmonton yesterday came less than 2 weeks before Albertans vote to consider leaving Canada. McGuinty highlighted $8 billion in recurring spending spread across several projects, including a more than $500 million allocated for establishing the Western Operational Base for the Royal Canadian Air Force's CC-330 Husky fleet.
7: That Husky will give Canada greater strategic reach and strengthen our ability to operate at home, across the Arctic, and alongside our allies.
5: The wife of former Venezuelan President Nicolas Maduro was set to be back in a U.S. court today, where her lawyers will urge a judge to free her from jail and put her under guarded house arrest because she has heart problems. Maduro and his 69-year-old wife, Celia Flores, have been jailed in New York since January when U.S. forces seized them from their Caracas home in the middle of the night raid. Both have pleaded not guilty to charges they were part of a conspiracy to send cocaine into America. And a new hurricane takes aim at the U.S. Gulf Coast this week, an unusually late 4 months into this Atlantic hurricane season. Here's ABC's Melissa Adan.
8: Millions bracing for Hurricane Isaias, expected to make landfall along the northern Gulf Coast late Friday or early Saturday, possibly as a Category 2 storm. With a storm surge of up to 7 feet and up to 10 inches of rain. Emergencies already declared in parts of Florida and Alabama.
5: This is the Canadian Press. In sports, three down, one left to go. The Major League Baseball playoffs saw three exits last night, and there is just one American League Division Series still to go. That one is between Cleveland and the White Sox, after the Guardians avoided a series sweep by cooling off Chicago 9-3. The New York Yankees are out of the postseason after getting swept in three games by the Tampa Bay Rays. They lost last night 4-3. The Milwaukee Brewers are through to the National League Championship Series by beating San Diego 3-1 to eliminate the Padres in four. The Brewers will next face the defending champion LA Dodgers, who knocked out Atlanta in four games. In NHL action last night, the Edmonton Oilers downed the Ducks 5-2. Evan Bouchard scoring twice and adding a helper, and Connor McDavid and Leon Draisaitl each got 4 points. The Winnipeg Jets' Kyle Connor scored his second of the night with just a minute left to lift the Jets to to a 3-2 win over Colorado. From the Canadian Press, I'm Karen Rebo.
9: Most U.S. voters want more guardrails on artificial intelligence and say the federal government has fallen short on addressing its risks. Here's Chris Caraggio.
10: That's according to a new Reuters Ipsos poll, which found that 57% of respondents think the Trump administration isn't taking AI risks seriously enough. 54% also said the same of Congress. AI concerns extended across party lines, with 8 in 10 Democrats and over 6 in 10 Republicans supporting stricter government regulation of AI.
9: Anthropic giving startups a year of free access to Claude Team. Claude for Startups will also give qualifying companies $1,000 in credits. It comes as the high cost of AI is forcing some companies to cut back. And Apple is reportedly working with LG to create a smart lock, doorbell, and thermostat. Bloomberg says the system will include a 6-inch square display that can be placed on a countertop. Apple and LG also working on a new security camera system. Tech Report, I'm Mark Mayfield.
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14: All right, back on the air here at CFAX 1070. I have a rule on the program because we do news and current affairs and, of course, commentary. And in a given show, you'll have dozens, sometimes hundreds of people will get named either explicitly or impliedly in terms of our various coverage. Because we're not going to send out 100 requests for comment for every show, for obvious reasons. If you hear yourself get mentioned on these airwaves and you'd like to add anything to the conversation, we have an open door policy in terms of that person either being able to call in when they please, or they can reach out to one of our producers and say, hey, I heard myself being discussed on Adam's show. I'd love to come on and elaborate. We will make that space. Now, it's difficult during a dual political election campaign, so there are reasonable limits that apply there. But we did actually get a request for somebody that we've been discussing on the show in terms of the riding of Saanich North and the Islands. Current Central Saanich Mayor Ryan Windsor not running for re-election municipally, but throwing his hat into the ring provincially as a conservative in that riding. We received a request from his team saying that he'd love to come on the show and elaborate and talk more about what we have been discussing and what is going to be on offer for that riding. One of the very interesting ridings that we've mentioned on the show we are following, because yes, it was held by incumbent Rob Botterell for the BC Greens. Botterell not running again. Emily Lowen is running. What might also be on offer in this riding from the Conservatives? And to talk more about that, I'd like to say good afternoon, Ryan Windsor. How you doing?
15: I'm doing very well, Adam. It's been too long.
14: So I've been watching the goings and whatnot in that riding. Your thoughts on what the voters are facing in terms of a choice, and why are you putting your hat into the ring at this time?
15: Well, look, when Mr. Eby decided to call this election, he created a lot of panic and confusion. And because I had already said that I was not going to run again here in Central Saanich as mayor, I knew that my local experience was something that I could bring as a candidate. And my partner, Helen, said, look, I thought you were stepping away from politics. And I said, so did I. But sometimes life has other plans. And several people said to me, look, you need to step forward because of your experience, because of your knowledge of Saanich North and the Islands as a Capital Regional District Director, especially working with the Southern Gulf Islands representatives from there and my colleagues on municipal councils. I certainly am well-versed in topics both from a municipal perspective, but also from my time listening to healthcare workers and people who had experience with the Saanich Peninsula Hospital, for example, which remains closed from 10 p.m. onward. And Mr. Eby has spent an enormous sum of money, but he has yet to accomplish getting that hospital reopened, and it's had an enormous impact on people who depend on it here across, Sydney, North Saanich, Central Saanich, and indeed the Gulf Islands.
14: We've had advocacy from the MLA representing that area, Rob Botterell, noting that hospital closure and other pressures. I assume that that would continue if Emily Lone wins the riding. What would you bring to the table specifically that would be over and above an opposition voice like that, at least potentially?
15: Well, I actually believe that the Conservative Party of British Columbia here has the opportunity with Lauren Dirksen as leader to form government and get down to the important work of understanding what is not working. I've had healthcare workers and physicians come into my office here in Sydney and discuss ways that they think a government could actually get these services back up and running for the people who depend on them. And that really is the real difference here. With due respect to Mr. Botterell, I don't know why the party opted to, have an incumbent MLA not run for them. I could speculate. I'll let the Green Party try and explain why they felt that Ms. Lowen, who, as far as I know, doesn't live in the riding, needed to run here.
14: What distinguishes the riding of Saanich North and the Islands, in your view, from some of the other electoral districts, like Saanich South, Victoria Swan Lake, or Victoria Beacon Hill?
15: Yeah, obviously the peninsula is the home of BC Ferries. It's home of the Victoria International Airport. We've got a lot of agricultural land. We've got the Gulf Islands, again, depending on ferry service. It's a different type of feel, right? It's a little less urban, a little bit more rural, but the hospital is treated as if it was in an urban setting, and it's not, right? It serves a rural community, but I guess for whatever reason, it's always been designated as more urban. So those are key distinctions, right? We saw Bill 44 really foisted upon us, and we wasted a lot of time in our communities trying to, take that legislation and work it into our local bylaws. And I'm not sure it had the result, quite honestly, that the government thought it was going to have, and yet it kept planning staff in Central Saanich busy for months. So, again, is the government doing things that are making a difference in our community, clearly in Saanich North and the Islands? I don't feel that's the case.
14: The NDP consistently accuses the Conservative Party, of which you have chosen to be a part, of planning to cut health care. What do you tell people when you hear that?
15: Well, look, we said the other day that we're actually interested in refocusing our efforts and keeping getting ERs back up and running. Our ER has been closed from 10 p.m. To 7 in the morning, and the EB government has spent $13.8 billion this year in a deficit spending position that has failed completely to resolve that issue. So, we need serious people with serious experience. I've got 12 years of local government experience, worked on lots of budgets, know how to get into the detail that is necessary and who we need to speak to in order to make these actually work. Government is not easy work, and it does take people with some level of experience. I'm happy to be the candidate here in Saanich North and the Islands with, frankly, more experience than the others. And so do you want someone inexperienced who doesn't live in the riding, who doesn't know the area, who hasn't committed years of their lives? Or do you want somebody with the local experience that I have, having served as mayor and before that as a counselor and worked with, countless people? I've worked with the Hospital and Healthcare Foundation. I know the people there. They've done some amazing capital work improvements on the hospital. The hospital needs some operational help, so let's give it. Let's get some experienced people in there.
14: Have you had anybody ask you what you're going to do with car insurance?
15: I understand that the topic has arisen, and in fact, I had an interaction with a voter this morning here, and their experience was, a family member had a catastrophic injury and it survived, but is not in a position to be able to work. And how does that insurance system make sure that those people who have experienced that are well cared for? I think we need to have a system that does take a close look at catastrophic injuries.
14: Your time as mayor, we've seen a lot of concerns raised by residents about, yes, Bill 44 and other various provincial government legislation that essentially densified many communities, yours included, regardless of whether residents agreed or disagreed. Do you know if a conservative government would roll back any of that?
15: We haven't, I think, announced a position, but I certainly would be looking to get in there and have a conversation with my caucus colleagues to examine and potentially reconsider that. I can't commit to that at this point, but I need to be in there. I do think it's important work that we need to consider. Clearly, the NDP brought this in, so I don't imagine that they would back down from it.
14: Mm. Ryan Windsor is the mayor of Central Saanich, finishing out his term, not running again municipally. Instead, he's thrown his hat into the ring provincially to represent the people of Saanich North and the Islands for the BC Conservative Party. And just before we wrap up, to be clear, you've represented multiple parties in the past. I know that you discussed this with our own Josh Hilden in the afternoon. But if there are any voters out there, perhaps Green supporters or incumbents from the last election, perhaps Liberals and others, who might not see themselves necessarily voting for someone who's always been conservative, what would you tell them?
15: Well, look, I've always been a fiscal conservative. Mm-hmm. Going back to the very early days as my time stepping forward, I actually had to step away from the Green Party because I think they stepped away from fiscally responsible principles. Mm-hmm. You know, those values have never changed for me, and I've tried to bring those to the table when I've been at mayor. Today, I'm thoroughly convinced that the Conservative Party of BC, though, is the one that's going to bring a serious plan forward with developing our resource wealth to help us grow our way out of this deficit, pay for the services that British Columbians rely on, and pay for the services like healthcare, the hospital specifically here in Saanich North and the Islands, without constantly running unsustainable deficits. And I do have one more point that I want to raise. The tax deferral program changes that were brought forward were devastating for seniors, for example. It was prime minus 2% simple interest. It is now prime plus 2% compounding.
14: Yeah.
15: And that, to me, is a revenue grab. Instead of having that program available for seniors, I'm hearing this on the doorsteps every day. People are concerned about this. If you want to reverse that, we need to have a conversation about serious government, people in government who can bring that back and say, look, this was perhaps a mistake from the NDP government. We need to work on this and reconsider it because it's having a real impact on the seniors here in Saanich North and the Islands.
14: Ryan Windsor, thanks so much for calling the show. Anything else you want to add?
15: I think I've covered it. Oh, one more thing. I mean, obviously, resource wealth is so important to a sovereign, strong Canada. We need that for economic resiliency. So I hope you will vote conservative on October the 24th.
14: All right, there we go.
15: And
14: Ryan Windsor.
15: Ryan Windsor here.
14: Ryan Windsor, thanks for the call. Appreciate it. There we go. That's Ryan Windsor. He's currently the mayor of Central Saanich, serving out his term, already announced that he would not be running again municipally, throwing his hat into the ring in the provincial election. Of course, general voting day on the provincial election coming up on October the 24th. We will take a quick break and have more after this.
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14: So there you go. Central Saanich Mayor Ryan Windsor, who has been responsible among his colleagues with implementing provincial legislation that required mandated targets in terms of increased density. And even though we don't often play clips on the show of Central Saanich meetings, I have been monitoring them among all of the other municipalities. Like, for example, they had some pretty heated moments earlier this week that had to do with concerns about whether or not one of their ongoing projects would be discussed either in secret or in camera. And apparently somebody made a post online about that that confused the community, was the word that I saw used. And there was clarification given, but not before a bunch of people emailed in. This sort of sensitivity, we're seeing it in Central Saanich, we're seeing it in Saanich, we're seeing it elsewhere in the capital region as well, where residents noticing a change in overall housing policy, noticing a change in overall density, are, in my view at least, becoming more sensitive to seeing government influence and pro-development forces and whatnot to a much greater degree than they used to be, because they can see the change. The change is real. The change is largely a function of the province of British Columbia having these mandated targets and essentially standing over all of these municipalities saying build more housing or else. The problem is that people are noticing the change and they're noticing things that were always there but didn't really stick out before. And they're going, aha, an in-camera meeting, what's this about? Or aha, this is this. When in fact, there's not necessarily a causal nature there. And Ryan Windsor, when he gets a chance, talking about provincial policy, says the Conservative Party hasn't officially announced anything yet, but he personally, as an MLA, wants to have that conversation in terms of what the NDP has implemented, because he has had a front row seat to how strongly people feel about it. And I think reasonable questions have been raised as to whether or not it actually serves the policy goals, and that's creating housing stock in the midst of a housing crisis that the NDP says that it needs, without leaving issues like inadequate infrastructure, inadequate supports in terms of funding for the community. You may recall, in fact, this didn't occur to me while I was talking to him, but among the last times I actually spoke with Ryan Windsor, come to think of it, would have been near the last election campaign 2 years ago, because they have a supportive housing facility in Central Saanich. And there was a situation where somebody, I think there was a weapons call and it got evacuated and it was raining. It was really just a traumatic experience. experience for everyone involved, but it highlighted the needs that we have for adequate supports in and around these facilities, which, as you heard the mayor of Victoria say during the Victoria debate earlier today, other municipalities have been very hesitant to welcome with open arms because of those associated burdens with respect to individuals who have acute needs. And we're not blaming a lot of these individuals. If you're in the throes of a serious mental health or addictions problem, off the bat, we're not blaming you for something that we assert right out of the gate you cannot control. What we're saying is that somebody somewhere had a responsibility to make sure that you were looked after. And if they put you into that situation where you're harming yourself, they're harming others, there is fault in that situation. It might not be yours. It's that of a policymaker, that of someone who is responsible for making sure that you had the supports that you needed. In many cases, it is suspected, at least, that that's the government of British Columbia that just didn't provide those adequate supports. And that's an ongoing issue that hasn't really been fully solved yet while David Eby's holding press conferences outside of grocery stores earlier today.
5: You're talking about fuel. We're going to put $20 back in your pocket every time you fill up by cutting the provincial gas tax and by
14: not necessarily. Two-thirds of that was an imaginary, or excuse me, a mystery increase in margins that David Eby said didn't make sense and he didn't understand, but he's pretty sure that they know how to eliminate it.
5: Reining in the oil and gas companies, the secret profits that they're making. Well, the Conservatives are taking a different approach. You know, yesterday we learned about a secret letter, a secret deal that the Conservative leader made with private insurance companies and the trial lawyers, personal injury lawyers.
14: And okay, I just want to point out what's happening here, because some people might say, Adam, this is just insane. It wasn't a secret. It was the Conservatives' position during the last election. Political parties commonly are asked their positions on these issues, and it is very common for letters to be sent to various stakeholder groups outlining what the party position is on a given policies. And I've seen a lot of online commentary about this over the past 24 hours, I think correctly pushing back that there is no secret here. The Conservatives have never made a secret of their disagreement with the NDP's no-fault insurance policy. It was a significant debate that we had in 2024. It's a significant debate that we're, I suspect, going to be having today. Nothing has changed, but to say that it's somehow a secret deal or a secret position, no, it's not. It's a long-standing party position on a matter of importance that was conveyed to a stakeholder group. I think the NDP knows this, but I think that the NDP either knows or ought to know that by falsely, or perhaps imaginatively is a better word, strike falsely, I'll adopt imaginatively instead, asserting that the Conservatives have a secret deal on this, they're actually tricking the Conservatives into reminding people that no, they don't. They've always wanted to change the car insurance back. No, we don't. It's not a secret. For years, we've been saying we want to get rid of the NDP's no-fault insurance. And by doing that, they're tricking the Conservatives into changing the channel on a cost-of-living issue that Lorne Dirksen has already said he understands the importance of. Why? Because he's not going to be introducing any new taxes whatsoever to British Columbians, raising the question about whether higher automotive insurance premiums on mandatory policies all of us have to pay, just like a tax if we want to drive around a car, if that really is a way of government, at least in a roundabout way, raising our cost of living. The NDP knows that. They know by asserting that it's a secret, the Conservatives are going to rebut them and say, no, it's not. It's our longstanding policy. But that in and of itself becomes a trap, as we can see.
5: And in that secret deal, which he put in writing, which he signed, he said that he would be replacing our current car insurance system with a car insurance system that pays lawyers again to sue each other under the old system.
14: That's what insurance often does.
5: System, your insurance money was used to pay the lawyer for the person who was injured and the lawyer for ICBC to sue each other in court. That's where your insurance money went. Under the new system, the money goes into care for British Columbians. Mr. Dirksen's commitment to go back to the old system means that your car insurance is going to double. And that's why it was a secret deal. That's why when he was confronted yesterday about the secret deal, he denied that it existed. He said, I never...
14: He said it wasn't a secret because it's a longstanding party policy. David Eby, earlier today, too clever by half, or has he actually got something that might actually hurt the Conservatives in the polls? Because one, it is a legitimate cost of living issue. Do I think that there's a secret plan? No, not at all. But I think the NDP can trick the Conservatives into dwelling on the topic and getting loud about it by imaginatively asserting that it is. But you have a right to disagree. Quick break, more to come.
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14: It's not a secret. We wanted to do it the whole time. You see, that's the rebuttal that I think could be fairly given in terms of the assertions being made by the NDP. But aha, therein, I humbly suggest, lies the actual trap. They want the NDP to spend time talking, or excuse me, they want the Conservatives, they being the NDP, want the Conservatives to spend time talking about how they've had this long-standing policy of doing away with the either care-based or no-fault system here in the province of British Columbia and introducing a system that, in fairness, could result in higher insurance rates for some people, although EB keeps saying it's going to double rates. It shouldn't be expected to necessarily do that, certainly not uniformly across the board. The truth is that different risk profiles would be impacted by potential changes in rates differently. If you're part of a pool of car users that the insurance actuaries have calculated are very low risk, you won't necessarily see the sorts of increases he's talking about. On the other hand, if you're part of a cohort that, statistically speaking, is actually really risky to insure, like a young person on balance, not always, but often, you could probably expect that, yeah, see, you're going to see more increases coming your way. So when we look at this not only being a cost of living issue, but also one that would fall differentially, i.e. more heavily on younger drivers than older, safer drivers who already have accumulated these vast discounts, suddenly we see why the NDP is going to hammer this. And by accusing the Conservatives of making it a secret, they can bait the Conservatives into saying, no, it's not a secret. Here are all the times we've said we're going to do it, which is just going to remind people of it. At least that's what I'm speculating here as a hypothesis. David Eby, ever the showman, brought a letter that he could pull out and show everybody earlier today.
5: Never made any promises. Well, that's just not true. And here's how I know it's not true. Because I have the letter. I have a letter right here. I also have a receipt of something I bought. There's a letter right here from the Conservatives. It's dated.
14: We can't see the letter, of course, but we trust him. That looks like blue Conservative letterhead that I see pixelated on the top of that white square.
5: September 29th. It's got a signature at the bottom. Whose signature is that? That's the leader of the Conservative, current leader of the Conservative Party, Lauren Dirksen.
14: See, he had to stop himself and put in the current Conservative because that's what they used to undermine public confidence that he'll actually stay the leader because they could pick anybody after the election. So you have to remember your past narratives when you're juggling your current narratives. That's maximizing impact.
5: And here's what he says in the letter. He says that we'll replace. We will replace the system, the current insurance system. It's not ambiguous. He made a promise in writing to...
14: He didn't say what he would replace it with. And any reasonable person ought to have understood. That's what Dirksen was asserting at the podium, but I digress.
5: To those lawyers, that they would get paid again by your money. And guess how he finishes the letter? He says that everything is on the table.
14: That's a way of saying we're not quite sure what we're going to do yet.
5: Well, you know what he means when he says everything is on the table?
14: He could mean no promises, a reasonable person might suppose.
5: He means British Columbians are on the table.
14: I don't think that's the most commonly held understanding of what that means.
5: And he is serving you up to the private interests of trial lawyers and private insurance companies by doubling your insurance in order to win their support.
14: See what happened there? Lauren Dirksen has a letter that writes, you know, everything's on the table. And David Eby reads the letter and says, everything is on the table. Pausing for emphasis. Everything, including getting served up to the trial lawyers.
5: Without telling you about it.
14: I'm sorry, it's just stupid. It's all stupid. And this is why we're governed the way that we are, because we don't have a system that rewards sound policy and society just working. We have a system that rewards theatrical clowning buffoonery, and it rewards it well. It rewards it disproportionately. So we have smart people who are actual lawyers who know how to make sound arguments that are airtight, and they don't waste their time doing that. You know why? That's a low-value activity compared to pulling out a letter in front of a buy and save or whatever it's called in the background and talking about getting served up with a secret deal.
5: It's disgraceful. It is embarrassing. But worse, to be confronted about it and deny it when we have the receipts.
14: He's holding up the letter.
5: It's not leadership.
14: That's not leadership. Come on. You know, the worst part is this is actually the best stuff the NDP's had this campaign. This might actually move the numbers in their favor.
5: Not driving down your costs. And it is a pattern. It is a pattern of refusing to stand up for British.
14: Oh, here we go. So now we have to try to find a way to link this back to all the other seemingly disparate press conferences we've had where we stand in front of companies and accuse them of being bad for charging high prices. So let's see how we can reach.
5: I mean, it's the big five grocery stores.
14: Oh, yeah.
5: To the oil and gas companies.
14: Oh, yeah.
5: To the extremists in his own caucus who he disagrees with, but he won't kick out of his caucus. And now a secret deal with the private insurance companies. What other deals? What other letters has he sent?
14: Oh, and people say, Adam, you do funny voices and you yell on the show. Why don't you treat this with more gravity and the respect that it deserves? My response is I treat it with the gravity and respect that it deserves precisely. No less, but no more either.
5: To who? What do they say? And how much are British Columbians going to pay under a Conservative government? He needs to be up front.
14: He needs to be up front. He said everything's on the table. That means he's not sure.
5: Because he's been anything but.
14: And the worst part is that he hasn't actually been asked any questions by the media. This was just an addendum to the otherwise seemingly unrelated announcement. I'm joined by these wonderful British Columbians to talk about the business that she runs, as well as a young man talking about the need for him to get a job and to want a job. And then he pivots to pulling a letter out of his jacket pocket, waving it around in the air and accusing Lauren Dirksen of all sorts of potential subterfuge because it's a secret deal. And then we go to the question and answer from the media. And the media is like, all right, what do we even ask?
11: We'll open it up for questions from the media. We'll start with one question, one follow-up. We'll go to Trisha from Surrey Now Leader.
12: Thank you. The city of Surrey was a very battleground in the last election. It was a lot of close races. How important is the city of Surrey for you in this election for your chances of forming government?
5: Well, Surrey is generally important for the province right now. It's the fastest.
14: It's like 10 solid ridings, and you really can't expect to win a government easily without significant support there. The Conservatives picked up a few of them last time, and it made a big difference.
5: It's a growing city in the province. There's a lot of energy here in Surrey, and because of the growth, because of the significant impact that Surrey has on the provincial economy and on the province's fortunes, we put about $12 billion of investments into Surrey, new SkyTrain, new medical school, new hospital, thousands and thousands of students. I think 12,000 student seats is what we put here in Surrey to support people, to recognize that growth. And it is crucial, not just in the election, but generally for the future of the province. And so a lot of the key discussions that we're having as a province about healthcare and affordability all live here. There are very few people in Surrey that are not commuting some distance to work or to school. There's very few homes or businesses in Surrey that don't have multiple cars. And so,
14: oh, he's using my argument. Oh, and it's true. It's true. Insurance costs might as well be a tax for a lot of us. Oh, Adam, we want to be car free. We want to live a car light life. Yeah, whatever. That's nice. We want lots of things that don't happen in the real world, especially if you're living in an area without the sort of money needed to buy one of these beautiful homes in a walkable community where everything's within reach, et cetera, and you work via laptop. A lot of us in the real world, we have to drive to work every day. And that means we have to pay our insurance rates. We have to buy gas. That might as well be a tax.
5: Oh, a secret deal to jack up car insurance rates with the personal injury lawyers by the Conservatives really means something here.
14: And it actually does. If people can be convinced in Surrey that their car insurance is about to double, that's the sort of thing that will mobilize the electorate. I'm not sure what the Conservatives do about this, but the NDP has something here.
5: Refusal to take steps to reduce people's gas prices, that the Conservatives are unwilling to take those steps, it really means something in Surrey. And so I think that the people of Surrey are paying close attention to this election, to the commitments of the various parties and also the actions of the various parties. And they're seeing a Conservative Party striking secret deals to increase their costs. You see the BC NDP being very clear how we're going to pay to continue to improve healthcare here in Surrey and across.
14: We don't hide how we increase your costs. We're proud of it.
5: Across the province.
14: So anyway, that's a little bit, and we're going to hear more question and answer. But this is BC Premier David Eby earlier today. The NDP, I think, they have something here in terms of cost of living. But on the other hand, do you really want to have car insurance where you live in fear of needing to rely on the system and not getting the care that you would otherwise get? I've struggled with it. Yeah, Adam, your insurance costs are lower today than they were under the previous system. And it's true, they are. And there's many of you out there that I'm sure are seeing the same. And I also know that if I find myself paralyzed or seriously injured to the point where I'll never do what I'm doing right now again, to the point where perhaps I have a brain injury, perhaps something like that, I can't even argue on my own behalf. The idea of me being helplessly dependent on the government to give me the care it thinks I need today, knowing that it can change its mind in future, knowing that other policies might be changed, and maybe we're not going to give you that care anymore, even though we decided once upon a time that you did. I'm sorry, but that's really disturbing. And I'm not sure how to reconcile those things. Because ultimately what you're saying is, Adam, you can pay less insurance per month. But if you get it wrong and you need to rely on it, you might spend the rest of your life regretting it. Is that something that you want to do? What is your peace of mind worth? And I'm not sure. It's not zero. There is something there. And that conversation in and of itself might be the best thing the NDP has going for it, at least at the moment. But it might not. I don't know yet. Quick break. More to come.
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14: So a lot of people in this world, they don't like fighting, they don't like conflict. And you know what? That's normal. Most people don't like confrontation. Most people, their greatest fear is getting into an argument with another person in front of a group of people. It's even worse than public speaking, is getting criticized or having conflict while you're public speaking. There are some among us who come into this world completely the opposite. We don't mind getting into clashes in the public sphere. And some who have that particular set of inclinations, who find themselves also being detail-oriented and overall quite intelligent, find themselves going into the legal profession to be litigators. And they essentially fight, for lack of a better word, using the legal system on behalf of, in many cases, persons who have been injured and cannot fight for themselves. And the system as a whole benefits by that skill set, that willingness and ability to fight on behalf of someone that cannot fight for themselves, to make sure that that person is treated fairly when otherwise they wouldn't be able to access the justice system or even have the capacity to access the justice system. That said, the legal profession costs money. Hours have to be billable. There's actually a government regulate. Well, technically, it's the legal profession that regulates it. Artificially small number of billable hours that exist in any given ecosystem. While you and I can get into a fascinating conversation about whether or not that's the most efficient way to run a society, that is how our society works for the moment. Accordingly, if you're a person who requires justice, somebody somewhere has to pay a lawyer to get it for you. Whether it's the government that pays them, whether it's your insurance company that pays them, whether you pay them, somebody somewhere has to pay the lawyer. Yes, lawyers are expected to do good work. It's for good. Pro bono, Latin, means for good. For those of you who don't know what that term means, there's an expectation there. But at the end of the day, lawyers also have to pay bills like the rest of us. They're facing the same cost of living pressures that the rest of us have. Accordingly, different business practices at different firms and different representatives often get lumped together into this cartoonish stereotype of wealthy, impossibly elite lawyers that, quite frankly, are not the reality when you look out there in the real world. There are exceptions to every rule, as is commonly understood. But David Eby, himself being a lawyer, has always been very comfortable, in my judgment at least, leveraging that common public misconception that the lawyers are all a bunch of rich people gatekeeping justice that ultimately will just try to extract every cent they can out of every injured person, and that we'd be better off without them at all in terms of that. And that's partially, I think, where the overall moral argument for the care-based system, the no-fault system, comes from. You even heard them in the press conference earlier today. They want to use insurance money to pay lawyers. Well, why shouldn't lawyers get paid for doing their jobs? The person who makes sure that the courtroom is there got paid to do their job. The person who put together the furniture in that room did their job. The person who changed the last light bulb, they did their job. Why should the only person in that room working for free be the lawyer, we ask ourselves? And the answer is that they shouldn't be. But politics is seldom about reality, especially these days. And EB's grabbing onto everything he can find right now to try to find some sort of a, not a big bad, but some sort of a boogeyman that he can position himself against, whether it's big oil, whether it's big grocery store, or indeed the legal profession itself, of which he is actually a member. So how far does it go from here, and how much traction does he get? Or do the Q&A go back to taxes?
11: And we'll go to Daniel from Sitka Media.
6: Hi, Premier AB. I have a question for you on behalf of my colleague, Jared.
7: Sure.
6: On taxes, a young software engineer or recently immigrated doctor making $200,000 are not the same as, say, someone who makes $200,000 but has had decades to invest and build up wealth. Your tax increase would disproportionately impact the former. Would you consider not taxing wealth, but factoring wealth into the equation when setting income tax rates?
14: Hopefully not. That gets really complicated really fast. We tax income. That's a change in wealth. We tax realized capital gains. Unrealized ones get complicated for obvious reasons. We tend not to care how much somebody has in their bank account when we decide how much of their paycheck for money they made this bi-week or month or whatever is going to go to the tax man.
5: Thanks. Interesting question. You know, we're talking about for someone that earns $200,000 a year, less than $4 a week in terms of the tax proposal that we put forward. For less than $4 a week, that means 8 new MRI machines, 10 new CAT scan machines across the province. It means we're able to keep seniors out of the emergency room by delivering free shingles vaccines. It means we're able to recruit and retain more healthcare workers to deliver high quality healthcare. Yes, we are asking people who earn $200,000 or more to pay a little bit more, less than $4 a week. But what that delivers for them is significant improvements in our healthcare system and generally. We do tax, for example, homes in British Columbia. And part of our proposal is to increase the tax on people who have homes that are worth more than $5 million. And so we do have ways that we recognize that people have significant assets. They can afford to pay a little bit more to help pay for our school system, to help pay for those 12,000 new school seats here in Surrey. We are taking both of those steps.
6: And a follow-up, please. Alberta is moving forward with high-speed rail, while BC calls for rail of any speeds have gone unanswered.
14: So notice what's happened here. EB introduces the idea of the quote-unquote secret deal to raise car insurance that you and I don't think are convinced is actually secret in the way that he's putting it. What was the first question? Not about the car insurance. What was the second question? Not about the car insurance. The media seemingly aren't asking many questions about the car insurance because there are other issues, which I find interesting. Rob Buffum asks about it coming up, though.
6: There's growing desire for rail here in Greater Vancouver on the island.
14: I'm not going to play clips about light rail on the mainland because I think many of us listening here, we're concerned, of course, about local issues on the South Island and its seven electoral district ridings. But I am going to fast forward here because I'm conscious that we're short on time. Rob Buffum asks him about the ICBC letter. Let's see what he says.
1: Oh, hi. Thank you for taking my question.

0: donate to special interests that they will be able to make money on the backs of British funds without Mr. Dirksen going to British Columbians and saying, hey, this is my plan. We did look at a hybrid system when we did the reforms. It would cost billions of dollars more to run two insurance systems instead of one, which is why we didn't pursue it. There's only one person who pays for those billions of dollars. That's the drivers on BC roads. That's why Mr. Dirksen kept it secret. That's why when he was confronted yesterday about the letter, he denied it. He said he never made any promises. He did. He made
1: the letter says everything is on the table and it's being interpreted different ways.
0: Multiple promises, and he signed his name to it. So his deceit about this, the motivation is obvious. He knows it will cost British Columbians more money, and he doesn't want to tell them that. And I ask the obvious question, what other letters has he written?
2: Rob, do you have a follow-up?
3: Yeah, I do. Thank you. I'm wondering what assurances you can give or what promises you can give British Columbians that if your government is elected, that the deficit will not exceed $14 billion when it's projected deficit will not exceed $14 billion when it's tabled in February or March, given announcements like today and announcements like the other day is about reducing provincial gas taxes and future announcements that may happen during this campaign. You assure people that and promise them that it will not exceed $14 billion.
0: Yes, every commitment we're making in this campaign is fully costed, and we'll provide a full inventory of all of them, the costing, as well as how we're going to pay for it. We're honest with British Columbians. A new tax bracket for people who earn, individuals who earn $1 million or more in a single year, asking people who earn a little bit more to pay a little bit more, allows us to do this work to support young people, support our healthcare system, and so on.
1: So anyway, I'm almost out of time. I wanted to play more. My apologies. I should have done this more quickly. It was Les Lane also later on.
4: Oh, thank you very much. The other thing Dirksen's letter says is everything's on the table.
1: I didn't want Les, if he's out there listening, to think that I was stealing his thunder because he made that point earlier today. So full credit, Les Lane at the Times Colonist, raising exactly the same point I'm raising on these airwaves. And he did it earlier today, to be fair. You can interpret Lauren Dirksen's letter where he says everything is on the table different ways. David Eby is choosing to do so in a way that is very uncharitable and yet quite common in politics. But you, the people, have a right to make up your own mind about what that line might mean. And full credit to Les, who brought it up in the press conference earlier before I said it today. I'm out of time. These are my opinions as always. You can agree or disagree as always, but stay safe and have a nice day.
5: The WNBA's best are out to stake their claim to the championship. This is the moment that we elevate. WNBA playoffs presented by Google Pixel. September 27th to October 30th on TSN.
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5: From the National Newsroom of the Canadian Press, I'm Karen Rebo. Advocacy group Dying with Dignity Canada says the changes announced to this country's laws around medical assistance in dying made yesterday profoundly a disappointing day. The government said it will not allow people suffering solely from a mental illness to access MAID. Dying with Dignity is already leading a court challenge that argues that kind of exclusion violates their charter rights. However, Ottawa does plan to decriminalize advance requests for people who are at risk of losing their capacity to consent. While the advocacy group has pushed for advance requests for years, its CEO decried the decision to allow provinces to create their own rules. American death row inmate Krista Pike is said to be angry.

0: angry and confused after surviving two attempts to execute her in a Tennessee prison last week. One of her attorneys said yesterday the 50-year-old Pike is aware of what happened. Executioners tried twice to administer lethal doses of pentobarbital to Pike last Wednesday. Canada's defense minister came to Edmonton yesterday to remind Albertans of the billions of military dollars Ottawa invests in Alberta. David McGuinty's visit came less than 2 weeks before Albertans go to the polls to vote on whether it's time to look at leaving Canada. McGuinty says there is $8 billion in ongoing funding.
1: That's a big number. Spending is an input. Capability is the outcome. What matters is what these investments allow our people to do.
0: McGuinty highlighted ongoing spending, including $550 million to establish the Western Operating Base for the Air Force's CC-330 Husky fleet. The lawyer for the former Cornell University student who reported a 2024 gang rape at a campus fraternity in Ithaca, New York, tells ABC News she has faced a series of threats in the weeks since filing her explosive lawsuit. Attorney Thomas Jufra says Jane Doe was concerned about those threats but vowed to continue the case, saying the national attention is bringing awareness to the issue and may help push lawmakers to reconsider laws surrounding consent.
2: Those guys in that fraternity, they all had mothers. Probably a lot of men's sisters, and not one of them violated the bro code and said, wait a second, guys, this is wrong. We can't cover this up. We're not protecting these guys. Look, normal people, I'd like to think if it was me in that fraternity and I didn't go to school with fraternities, I would have gone right to the police. I would have said to every single one of the guys at that meeting, say, this is wrong. These guys are out of the fraternity right now. I'm making a motion and I'm going to the police right now because this was wrong.
0: And Hurricane Isaias is surging toward the U.S. Gulf Coast this morning as the first hurricane of the Atlantic season. Governors in Florida and Alabama declared a state of emergency for dozens of counties. Isaias is forecast to intensify rapidly and bring strong winds and a life-threatening storm surge to the Florida Panhandle, southern Alabama, and southern Mississippi, with landfall forecast on the northern Gulf Coast late Friday. This is the Canadian Press. In sports, it's a busy Thursday night in the NHL with 10 games on the schedule. Five Canadian teams are in action. They'll include the Montreal Canadiens hosting Nashville, and the Toronto Maple Leafs will be taking on Mitch Marner and his Golden Knights in Vegas. Last night, Winnipeg beat Colorado 3-2, and it was Edmonton getting 4 points each from Connor McDavid and Leon Draisaitl in a 5-2 win over Anaheim. Week 5 of the NFL season gets underway tonight as Tampa Bay visits the Dallas Cowboys. In baseball action, the Chicago White Sox once again looking to wrap up their American League Division Series against the Guardians. Cleveland staved off elimination last night. The New York Yankees are out of the playoffs after falling 4-3 to the Rays in their Game 3. The Milwaukee Brewers are headed to the National League Championship Series for the second straight season. The Brewers will take on the Los Angeles Dodgers, who have made it through after eliminating Atlanta. From the Canadian Press, I'm Karen Rebo.
3: Most U.S. voters want more guardrails on artificial intelligence and say the federal government has fallen short on addressing its risks. Here's Chris Caraggio.
4: That's according to a new Reuters Ipsos poll, which found that 57% of respondents think the Trump administration isn't taking AI risks seriously enough. 54% also said the same of Congress. AI concerns extended across party lines, with 8 in 10 Democrats and over 6 in 10 Republicans supporting stricter government regulation of AI.
3: Anthropic giving startups a year of free access to Claude Team. Claude for Startups will also give qualifying companies $1,000 in credits. It comes as the high cost of AI is forcing some companies to cut back. And Apple is reportedly working with LG to create a smart lock, doorbell, and thermostat. Bloomberg says the system will include a 6-inch square display that can be placed on a countertop. Apple and LG also working on a new security camera system. Tech Report, I'm Mark Mayfield.
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6: From the nation's capital all across Canada, here for you, Shane Hewitt and The Night Shift. I'm Shane Hewitt. I'm in the village of Berwickville, just south of the city of Ottawa. 1,000 people in this thriving metropolis on the Rideau Canal. Noah Skang is in downtown Toronto. Ryan O'Donnell is off this week and sitting in for him tonight. It's Tony Chapman, the one and only in Toronto, it would appear, if I recognize the furniture properly. How are you?
7: I'm great. Now, I have to ask, the town you're in, was it population 999 and you became the thousandth
6: That's
7: person?
6: A good question.
7: Because that's something. I mean, that's like a park bench or
6: I should have a park bench.
7: That really is something. And I listen, I know how much you love that town. And I've been following the this beautiful renovation of this old house. And it should be a Netflix special because it's truly it's truly celebrating small towns in Canada and how less is more. And because you really discover what really matters in life. Community, mm-hmm. caring for each other, banding together. And I think that's something that we tend to forget. We move in a city and we're just part of a block versus an overall community.
6: The most amazing thing for me, I think, has been the untapped potential of the people. And, you know, you try to, you know, I don't mean it from a judgy place. I just mean it from like, oh, you don't recognize what you're amazing at. And, you know, there's so much hospitality. It's a tourist-based economy here. And, you know, small village, and there's a big disparity on the kind of people that work here because lots of people come here to retire. But there's also lots of young families that are trying to live a life, too, outside Ottawa, you know, and do that. And the hospitality is such a big part that I think there's a bit of a burnout, right, that so many people do so many of the things. That, you know, these people are on this club and this food collection thing. And by the way, they volunteer for Christmas and then they volunteer for that. And it's sort of, there's a bit of a burnout to it. And it's amazing to meet new people like this that are passionate about their community. And it's infectious. I'm all in. They have sold me on it. And to recognize that, oh yeah, you don't realize that when you say hello when I walk by, because you don't even know me yet. That's the magic. So when you like, yes, let's put in street signs or let's put in flower pots. It's actually when people are walking by and you say good morning. That's actually the magic. And we forget that part, Tony.
7: You know, we do. And it's our lives get really busy. But when we find that again, and often again, late in life when we're retiring, looking to simplify our life, I think we start questioning, why didn't we have that throughout our entire life? Why did we always get on this sprint? And trying to do more and more and more, keep up with who. And I think that it would be wonderful if even a couple of weeks a year, almost like summer camp was as a kid, you got to go back to a small community, not just as a visitor, but live within it and realize that there's something magical about that hello and something magical knowing that you could probably leave your house with your door open, unlocked. And if something ever happened, you know, it takes a village to raise a child. It takes a village to come. To help out. And I think that's humanity at its best. It's not about this great divide that we seem to be placed in, maybe with social media, politics, whatever. It really comes together and goes, hey, we're neighbors.
6: Yeah.
7: We're all part of one little place.
6: So I want you to imagine something with me. You know, on Forrest Gump, where Forrest Gump is on the boat and he's waving to Lieutenant Dan. Lieutenant Dan's on the dock in the wheelchair kind of thing. He's like waving frantically. It's become that meme that's on your phone for texting. I was in my yard and I was just picking some stuff up. It was kind of dusky outside. And one of my neighbors is walking by with their dog and they kind of passed my house already. And I didn't see them and maybe they didn't see me, but then they heard a noise and turned around and saw, and it was that frantic wave just to make sure that, hey, how's it going, neighbor? Right. Even though like there was no point, we weren't going to visit. It was just, they were walking away. And the basics of that have such an impact on the people around it. And I mean, I didn't have my glasses on. I'm not even sure who it was, to be honest, but I appreciate it.
7: Well, you know something, there's a great paper on human motivation by Maslow. And he wrote this to say, what do we look for in life? His idea was we're always on a quest. First thing, we're on a quest for safety and security. We got to survive. We need shelter. But once we get through that, what we're really after is love and belonging, and not just romantic love. We want to belong to something. We want to belong to a community. We want to love where we are. And that's what you found. And that's not just, oh, people that live in a small town. That's in our DNA. The problem is we often ignore that because we're searching for other things. So that neighbor saying, hey, I just want to let you know that I acknowledged you is really what humanity is at its best at, which is to say, we're all in this together. And I think that the lessons you're learning, I hope you share on stages across Canada, Shane, because you're a great motivational speaker, and it's important to remind people, as busy as we think defines our life, I'm working so hard. I had to work this weekend. I was up 6 in the morning working. I crushed this assignment. All of that is great, and it's all task-oriented, and all has purpose to it, but there's times where you just got to find that mindfulness and say, that person across the street, I'm going to look them in the eye and say hello today. And even if I'm in a big city, and I do it all the time. I live in the east end of Toronto, so it's a sort of small village in a big city. And I'm walking along the boardwalk by the water. I say hello to everybody. Mm-hmm. And I'll tell you something. I say hello to people that are newcomers to Canada, and I say hello to older people and younger people. And I'm amazed at how many times people are shocked saying, are you saying hello to me?
6: Yeah.
7: And I think that's wrong. I think we just got to all start saying hello to each other.
6: The first time my kids came to visit me in Ottawa, we were walking down a path with a dog, and they said to me, they're like, oh, people sure don't say hi back here. Hey, it's kind of wild. Well, before we're done here with getting the show started, you have a quick story about understanding what you are and what you're good at. You had that Dragon's Den thing you told me about. Can you share that about
7: yeah,
6: that,
7: so it's just, that new group? Shunsign Tedasco, who is an Indigenous right outside of Ottawa, and she got on the Dragon's Den, and she did nothing about evaluations or pitches, but she had these kids' moccasins she was trying to sell. Single mom, wanted to make her own business. And Brad on Dragon's Den took her under her wing and introduced her to Ellen DeGeneres and everything. So she saw that experience as life-changing, so she created this thing called Powwow. It's presented by RBC, and what they do is they put on this entrepreneurial competition, originally just started within her own community, and then it spread to other communities, and now it's also an online competition across all of Turtle Island. And what it does is it gives Indigenous people a chance to present their ideas, pitch them. If they succeed, not only do they get mentorship, they get money, and doors open, and it gives people a chance to both dream and do. And it all started because a single mom said, I want to find a way to make a living and still be with my kids. And now it's manifested into something where the entrepreneurial dreams are alive. And she's celebrating all that comes with Indigenous values, community, caring, joy, love, the matriarch, everything else that goes with it. And she's just a beautiful story. Sunshine Tedesco.
6: Sunshine Tedesco. Okay. So but not only that, then obviously, sharing the good and bringing community up too, which is pretty wicked.
7: Sharing the good and bringing the community, even working with a big brand like RBC, and they're all working together saying it's not about selling bank credit cards. It's not about what I do for a living. It's about that person that just has an idea and wants to bring it to life. Imagine, like, you've been an entrepreneur all your life, but somebody giving you that chance at a young age, bring one of your ideas out, and they said, we believe in you. We're going to help capitalize you and make it go. That's all it's doing. It's just taking these seeds of ideas out there and putting a little bit of water and sunshine on it.
6: Oh, that's pretty good. All right. Coming up on the show tonight, I'm Shane Hewitt, and Tony Chapman is here hanging out with us. We have a busy one. I'm excited, Tony, for you to hear the conversation about evidence contamination. It's our conspiracy guys on Cover Up, and it's going to be Nathan Radke that joins us tonight on the show. Him and Dr. Lee Kunla take turns. Conspiracies, UFOs, and navigating the weird. It is kind of like the game of telephone of how there's so many people in the world today they're just hell-bent on, I'm right, the internet told me, 9/11 conspiracy, moon conspiracy, choose your conspiracy, and because of the evidence. And then as soon as, like, my kids are like this, and it's like, okay, but you do understand that the boot print thing was, they wear boots over their boots. Like, they have a slipper on. Oh, no, I didn't know that. Evidence contamination, when the game of telephone starts to change through the course of time and the impact of that, which, by the way, if you have someone in your life that tends to gravitate or bite on the hook that is the conspiracy, this is a great way to talk to them about it and learn a little bit more. So we're going to get to that. Plus, Tony Chapman is going to be back later on, too. We're going to have a big conversation about how much AI is too much AI for your business. And at what point does a helpful tool intersect with we've lost a bit of our identity and what we're best at? So we're going to get to that and more coming up. Shane Hewitt in the Night Shift, where a podcast happens on the radio. Smart Speakers is next. With the biggest stories of the day, Jamie Ellerton and Lindsay Broadhead will step in. Stand by.
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6: Smart speakers. Time for my friends to come in and say, hey, say what's happening. Jamie Ellerton, Canaptus.com, Lindsay Broadhead, BroadheadComs.ca. Thank you for being here. Biggest stories of the day, biggest stories of the week. Tony Chapman and I were just chatting about the sense of community in business particularly, but we often don't realize what we are best at in our business lives. And isn't it a great place to be surrounded by people that can help you? And and share those things. And I thought it'd be a great place to start, Lindsay. Tell me maybe a little bit about your closest friends, your business friends, because I know you're surrounded by all kinds of smart people. What's one thing that they reflect back to you that really helps you in your business life every day?
1: What an interesting conversation and question. I wasn't ready for this, and I love it. I've been thinking about it quite a bit, just because I think actually as you go through your career, there are moments every few years where you stop and pause and reevaluate. And you're also right that each of the sectors we're in, and I think this is probably true of any listener, regardless of the sector they're in, but it's certainly true within business and certainly true within communications, is that the cohorts of people are tight and small, and you recognize one another. And one thing I've been purposeful about is working with good people. Meaning I try to steer away from folks who I find are either toxic or in it for themselves in a way that I just don't think is good for the client, and certainly not good for me as a practitioner. And what happens is that there's positive feedback, but also constructive feedback that happens over the years. So if I'm interpreting your question right, it's that you have folks who can look you in the eye and they don't just offer the criticism, which often flows readily, but they say that particular thing was really spot on or good. Keep doing it. And then over the years, when that happens when you're young, by the time you're my age and stage, you've collected a whole bunch of kind of jelly bean compliments in your jar to focus in on and develop. And you've also realized what you need to curb.
6: I think that my contribution to this is you don't realize what you're best at, right? Like you think you have good ideas or you can contribute or you get in on it, and then someone will come and say, oh yeah, that's not what you're best at. You're best at this. And that really helps. Jamie Ellerton, feedback, advice, recommendations, help friends around you. What's one thing they reflect back to you?
2: I constantly get reflected back to me is I kind of have a presence that brings clarity to an issue. And so if someone's got a lot swirling and they're trying to sort through it all, my ability to kind of just like cut through the noise and hone in on what matters and what's actually going to move the dial for whatever it is at any given moment is something I get a lot of feedback on.
6: I like it. What an impact, hey? What a great way to stop and look at the people around you and think, okay, how are we going to how are we going to help each other truly? Not be judgy. This came up in a conversation with my son, actually, where he had some opinions about things. And with my word stuff, it made me think about, you know what, what is the experience of an opinion beyond that of a judgment? And I don't know if it is. But when people can reflect back to you these amazing things, what a difference it does make in our lives. Okay, smart speakers, Canada's grocery benefit. It's out. It's here just in time for Thanksgiving. Saving the day. We did talk about the fact that the Prime Minister and the government had a limited amount of time to start to impress Canadians and make things cheaper and easier. And Lindsay Broadhead, this could be one of those moments where looks like it's a bit of a miss.
1: Yeah, actually, I think it was this morning, a friend told me that Thanksgiving is going to cost 10% more this year. And as the person who buys the turkey and stuffs the bird and buys the wine and does the things, it starts to, you know, it creeps up. I'm not a fan, I have to say, of any policy by any government that is either a one-off or a short-term reprieve. Unless it follows the COVID type of style where it's more uniform, universal, and sticky. I just don't enjoy. I think they're shallow, hollow, and do not benefit Canadians at all. Actually,
6: one of the worst parts about it is it's very reactionary, Jamie. That the reaction to this is all it is. It's a bit of a Band-Aid on a deep, deep, deep cut of cost.
2: Yeah, and of course, because it's ultimately tied to the HST rebate for lower-income Canadians, the cutoff as to who actually gets help while everyone else continues to have to stomach those costs is it's leaving a lot of people out in the fold who are still struggling and living paycheck to paycheck and maybe don't fit the technical cutoff definition for this one.
6: It's a good time to make sure that you haven't been invited to Lindsay's for Thanksgiving for that turkey and that wine. That
1: is like, all invited.
6: It just
1: all
6: occurred invited. To me.
2: My parents are coming up this weekend. We're not going to cook a turkey, but we are going to go meet Maple at the Toronto Zoo.
6: Oh, right. Oh, that's an exciting way to spend Thanksgiving.
1: Very good.
2: Right.
6: Oh, that's a good way to go.
2: No turkey, all hippo.
6: Do you... that's hard to follow up with a question. Lindsay, what's your Thanksgiving specialty then, if you're the one cooking?
1: In terms of chefing?
6: Yeah.
1: I'm a bit of a traditionalist. Like because we host so many big meals, like I switch it up from meal to meal. So Christmas, you can only have so many birds.
6: Right.
1: If I am a traditionalist. So over the years have refined the stuffing. Includes a lot of beautiful seasoning and apple and the cranberry sauce, a little orange rind. So it's just a little additional flavors to the traditional components that I hope make it a little special.
6: Does that change your mind about the hippo there, Jamie?
2: I did not say I have to find an invite if Lindsay offered one. I just said I wasn't planning to cook for Clifford and Carrie Ellerton coming up from Windsor.
6: Are you looking to get away from your parents this weekend for a couple of hours? That also could be another question that people are going through. How do we redefine it then, Lindsay? Because, I mean, you're a mom, you have two kids. And, you know, you work hard, you're employed, your income is handsome, you do all of these things. But really, when you break down the cost of the kids, when you break down the fact that, you know, you parent them both, the fact that they've got activities that they do, you know, they've got fine tastes in clothing and all the different things, like that gets eaten away so much, right? Just by the cost of life and all these things. So one doesn't have to be low income to be trying to have a hard time navigating through life.
1: 100%. You know, like what is middle income? You know, that's been debated for a long time. I'm a huge fan of paying taxes, ensuring that people are taken care of, that healthcare is good and strong. Like I don't begrudge any of those things at all. In fact, what is frustrating is that when you look at stats around food and food availability in particular, it's in abundance. In abundance, we are spoiled in the Western world in particular, and there's no need for the disparity and certainly the cost on basic goods. There's absolutely no need, and that is what's frustrating.
6: Jamie Ellerton, have you ever spent, like, have you ever gone through the thing where you walk into a grocery store and actually look at what's available? I recently went upstairs at a grocery store, like there was like a couple of offices upstairs. And then when you look down in a grocery store and you look at all the food, I did realize we pay for convenience. We don't pay for food. We pay for the convenience of the food. And Lindsay seems to be on track, I think, anyway, with the fact that, you know, like there's so much food. Do we need to just redefine how we do all of this?
2: Ultimately, that's a personal choice. I think if you look at Costco as one example, that's a place where you actually have very little selection. Like for whatever product you're looking for, there typically is only one variety, and then they pass on the savings from what they're able to bulk purchase to their members who shop in their stores. And so I think there's a lot that can be done. Here in Toronto, we're actually quite fortunate. There's a pretty robust independent grocery competition here that kind of gets away from some of just the bigger chains. I think like the produce prices in Chinatown and stuff that comes out of the food terminal is quite different than what you see at, say, a Loblaws.
6: Smart speakers, Jamie Ellerton, Lindsay Broadhead. We're going to continue the conversation. There was a big announcement about medical assistance in dying around mental health today. We'll get to that and more coming up next. Shane Hewitt and The Night Shift.
0: Now this update from the Canadian Press. Dying with Dignity Canada says the changes announced to this country's laws around medical assistance in dying made yesterday a profoundly disappointing day. The government said it will not allow people suffering solely from a mental illness to access MAID. However, Ottawa does plan to decriminalize advance requests for people at risk of losing their capacity to consent. A new report from Deloitte Canada suggests oil producers haven't been betting on the high crude prices driven by the Middle East war sticking around for very long. The consulting firm says oil producers in this country saw a 68% surge in operating profits between the first and second quarters, but that windfall has not led to a similar surge in spending. And Hurricane Isaias is surging toward the U.S. Gulf Coast this morning as the first hurricane of the Atlantic season. Governors in Florida and Alabama declared a state of emergency for dozens of counties. From the Canadian Press, I'm Karen Ribeau.
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1: 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Big announcement today on a big sensitive conversation, medical assistance in dying made. The government has said no to mental health as being a reason why you can go. And I'm looking to learn more of this coming up here in just a little bit. I've been around it, I think, for the first time this year by proximity, friend of a friend kind of scenario. And it was an interesting way to look at all things. Have you been around it? Have you, Jamie, have you had any experience through proximity or anything about medical assistance in dying?
2: Not direct proximity, just the kind of public policy debate of how this has unfolded, including the Supreme Court decision that's ultimately forced Ottawa's hand on this one.
1: Yeah. And Lindsay Broadhead, have you had any proximity to it?
3: Just secondhand through one of my parents who supported a friend.
1: Yeah, it's different, right? Like it's something that we've talked about on the radio. And then when it happens to somebody that you know, or somebody that you know that they know, or whatever it is, it gets very real very quick. And one of the questions that I have about it, of course, is that when mental health is in a cognitive aware of the decision level versus an ongoing situation about it, is it even like, I don't even know how it's fair to debate this, but it's got to be debated. Jamie, I feel like this is an unfair question. Do you feel like the right decision is made? Have they gone about it the right way? Take it where you need to take it.
2: Yeah, I think one of the biggest questions I have coming out of today is, I think the government obviously got the headline they were looking for, and that mental health will no longer be a qualifying factor. But how that ultimately is going to get written into legislation and codified in terms of how it's put into practice, those details are not yet there. And so I think there's a lot more work to be done. I think there's generally broad public support for medical assistance in dying, especially when it, say, comes to someone later in life with terminal cancer and just not wanting to have to suffer through to the very end of what otherwise would have been their natural death. But for some of these gray zones, you've seen some reports where people who kind of feel like they have to do this because they don't have another choice, because the broader healthcare system is not getting them the care they need. And that, to me, is just an absolute tragedy. And I think Canada needs to do better. So we'll see where the details of this one ultimately land. From the politics of it today, I think the government got the headline they were looking for, but there's still a lot of details that need to be sorted out.
1: Seems to be a lot of polarity, pushback, discomfort with the headline, Lindsay Broadhead, today.
3: Well, it depends on where you are with the issue. For me, it signals, a certain honesty, not just by the government, but by the entire sector, that maybe there's a lot we still don't know. Maybe what works well and has been well received by certain parts of our population and with certain needs isn't uniform. And that's an interesting approach to healthcare in Canada, and not always where we land or how we practice is very nuanced. So, is it the right headline? I think Jamie is spot on. It's the right headline for this government right now. And I think the zeitgeist of Canada, and I also agree with him, not to be boring, but that the proof is going to be in the regulatory pudding here and the words that are chosen, so that science can continue to adapt. But individual circumstances, there'll be room for. Mental health is so nuanced. It's sometimes a single factor, but oftentimes it's paired with comorbidities of different kinds. So, The nuance and sensitivity required has to be richly, richly contemplated in how this is designed.
1: Is it one of those things that I don't think we're allowed to have an opinion until we've been through it?
3: Oh, I think you can have an opinion.
1: Yeah.
3: 100%.
1: Yeah.
3: This is especially as our parents or caregivers or, people are getting older, longer. We're seeing the consequences of mental health in different ways. We're seeing the consequences of age. Like I think human experience right now in this stage of our evolution has never been so rich in terms of what we've observed. And I think each of us can have a very real opinion on the matter.
1: Jamie, Lindsay sort of just said it there, like with the, we've never lived this long And sometimes our bodies do better than our brains, and sometimes our brains do better than our bodies. I mean, everybody is different. And we just had a conversation last night on the show about autism that was, well, after you've met a person with autism, you've met a person with autism, right? Like, mental health is similar in that it's not the same for everybody. Through the course of time, though, comorbidities and the things that Lindsay just talked about, that's what really concerns me, is that, well, cart, horse, chicken, egg here. What if somebody is mentally okay and then they get sick, and then the turmoil experience, difficulties of being ill, compromises the mental well-being? Then at that point, they're not able to make the decision. Like, this must be an example of one of those gray areas of, like, what are they going to do when somebody was okay and they said they wanted it, but they didn't qualify for it, but now they might?
2: So this is why I think everyone should be allowed to have an opinion on this. Ultimately, our democratic system of governance works through the consent of the governed, we the people. And so the vigorous debate as to where these standards are getting drawn, sometimes they'll be quite passionate, will allow us to get this right. And one of the hallmarks of our system, I think it's important to take a bit of a step back here, is that we do talk about these things in the open. We do have vigorous debate. And when mistakes are made, they get corrected rather than trying to impose everything from the top down. And so I think this is going to continue to be a debate, but how everyone's lived experience, you can't take one person's anecdotal experience going through a system and govern the entire system that way. And that ultimately is where doctors working with legislatures and ultimately the executive branch of government, cabinet, need to strike that balance. And quite frankly, that's why they're in those positions to do just that.
1: So let's listen to Justice Minister Sean Fraser. He talked about medical assistance in dying and the determination that was released today.
4: The law currently excludes medical assistance in dying for people who are seeking it on the basis of mental illness alone. That exclusion is set to expire in March of this year without action. I want to share with you that the government will be tabling legislation this fall that will maintain that exclusion on an indeterminate basis. Canada has made a decision not to move forward with the expansion that is scheduled in the Criminal Code of medical assistance in dying in circumstances where mental illness is the sole basis.
1: So what are the reasons why? This is the Justice Minister, Sean Fraser.
4: While there is not a perfect consensus on this issue, we believe this is the correct approach at this particular time. Some of the reasons that we've relied upon when we dug into the, not only the report, but the reasons that justified their final recommendation included very real concerns about people who live in communities with inadequate access to mental health services. It included a testimony that we heard around a lack of consensus when mental illness is irremediable, and a series of other points that were articulated in the committee's report and shared with our office.
1: So there you go. That's Justice Minister Sean Fraser speaking about medical assistance in dying. Jamie, you know, there are people that, and I use the word not flippantly, but you know, they're prisoners of their own mind too. And those people now will not have this option if that's what they choose, according to the government.
2: There is quite established standards that you have to be of sound mind to make these decisions. It's kind of almost goes back to even how criminal law works, where there has to be both kind of intent and mind to do it, which is why you see people who are not criminally responsible because of their mental health struggles and not of sound mind. And so this is something that has some jurisprudence in the criminal realm. And again, we are in new territory here on the public policy on the health side. And the government's going to have to find a way to strike that balance.
1: Lindsay Broadhead, Jamie Ellerton, it is Smart Speakers navigating the difficult and sensitive conversation about medical assistance in dying. I don't know. I think that you guys could be right that everyone's allowed to have an opinion on it, but until you've been through it and seen it and experienced the erosion of somebody's cognition or erosion of somebody's health who has been through like the cliff of a terminal disease, I just can't imagine. That must change perspective on so many things. Thank you very much, both of you, for being here for Smart Speakers.
3: You.
1: Coming up for everybody next, we're going to get into this conversation a little bit deeper about the policy announced by the government today, medical assistance in dying. Carrie Bowman's going to join us and help us understand his perspective on the details around all of it. We'll be right back.
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7: Made. It's a contentious conversation because if you're in a place where you want to make that decision, I'm sure that you absolutely want that. And then we've seen a lot about mental health and capacity to make such decisions. Difficult one. We've talked to veterans about MAID and how it has even been recommended to people. It's crazy to think. But new information from the Canadian government today, Carrie Bowman, bioethicist at University of Toronto. The government made an announcement today about MAID and mental health. Carrie, what's your thought?
8: I'm not surprised about their announcement, and their announcement was that mental health disorders will be permanently excluded from medical assistance in dying. So what that means is if a person's primary diagnosis is a mental health disorder, they will not be able to apply for medical assistance in dying. And previously, that had been debated, and we were waiting, and it looked like that would be accepted, at least over the last few years. So they've really walked away from that, and it looks like they've walked away from it permanently. I see it as very problematic because the special parliamentary committee, I would argue, as would a lot of Canadians and people in the field, was very, very biased. And there were almost no voices from people living with long-term mental health disorders on the committee. It was quite stacked. It did not do a great review. And that's not just my opinion alone. I mean, there's a lot of people, including the Senate, that is very concerned about that. I know it's a tricky, tricky issue, but you know, what you do, and people would say, well, it's insane to have something like that because if someone's feeling suicidal, they can just ask for medical assistance in dying. No one in an acute mental health disorder would have been eligible for that. And this would have been people with long term. And you know, I'm a former medical social worker and I worked in psychiatry, and there are people that live with mental health disorders over decades and really suffer and do not respond to treatment. And those are the people that we were talking about. I think it's a bad call, and I don't think this is over. I think it's going to be challenged, and I think there's going to be some serious pushback.
7: I think on the surface, anyway, the folks that aren't familiar with it, like me, is that on one side, you look at mental health as, do you have the capacity to make this decision? And then you look at the other side about being, can you imagine being for decades being trapped in your mind, if you will, as a hostage, as a prisoner in your own mind? And I'm oversimplifying it. I get that. And all mental health is not the same. But I think that is a safe way to look at weighing the context between the two. And I have a hard time with, I do believe in the autonomy. I don't like to see it. I would love to see the tools that are available for everyone to recover. I realize there's a bit of unicorns and rainbows in that notion. But being trapped, man, being trapped in your mind for this long and not being able to get the same sort of assistance that other people do. I don't think many people argue much about the merits of somebody who's terminal with a physiological condition or illness that's going to, that might have a date, like an expiry date. Mm-hmm. Am I understanding it correctly?
8: No, you are actually. You've actually framed it very well. That is what is at issue here. That is what is at issue here. And it's a very, very difficult situation. I mean, where it gets profoundly complicated on top of all this, it is, you know, support for people living with mental health disorders is not great at this point in Canada. It's in, you know, more isolated areas, it's very problematic. But that is not a reason to not proceed with this. I mean, I think what we need is to support people and to bolster support, because what, you know, that is one of the concerns is, you know, what they were citing is people in remote areas are not going to be able to get support for mental health disorders and they could be requesting MAID. Well, people in downtown Toronto often can't get support for mental health disorders, or Vancouver or Montreal or any of our larger cities. So that is a huge, huge problem. And, you know, prejudice against people with mental health disorders is massive to begin with. And I think this adds to the list. And again, you know, a lot of people, you know, do frame this as, well, you can't just let people commit suicide in this way. That's not what this is about. This is about long, long-term cycles of people that don't respond to treatment.
7: 988 is the phone number, by the way, for Suicide Helpline. If you are feeling like this conversation hits you in a way that is uncomfortable, I think about the terminal. And recently it has come to my attention through proximity of another friend, of somebody that was on a cliff of a cancer diagnosis, and it was about to get ugly quick, and was granted MAID, like immediately. Like, just so you know, like when you're ready, you just make this call and that's it. And I think of that, and with what grace that that person chose to go with, right? They were prepared. They wrote notes to everybody, everything else. And it's just an observation. I didn't go through it, so it's not my experience. At the same time, when you look at people who are going through mental health that could take their own life or hurt themselves, other people find those things too. The impact is greater than just the person that's going through it, and I think we need to remember that.
8: It is, and I mean, these things spill out into families enormously, you know. Many families, though, that have been part of the medical assistance in dying process, because I've been directly involved clinically in these cases, are profoundly thankful. Now, I'm not talking about mental health disorders. I'm talking mental, you know, often people dying of ALS or cancer or something like that. Some people argue, I don't think we have great data yet, to be honest, but many would argue that there's probably mental health benefits for families at times. Now, I'm not suggesting we really have the data on that yet, but that the kind of stories people are coming forward with just are beginning to suggest things like this. But mental health disorders put a huge strain on a lot of people and a lot of families. I've seen family members that are desperately lobbying for the provision of medical assistance in dying for their loved one with a mental health disorder, because the family member is watching them suffer and doing everything they can to help them, and there's simply nothing that's helping.
7: So tell me about the cop-out.

0: like a recommendation, right? Like, why would they be mentioning it? But having said that, you've got lots of people in this country that would not know they're eligible, or potentially eligible, would not know the option even exists. And, you know, we do have obligations under the Canada Health Act to define to people what their options are. So it gets really tricky. But to simply, you know, it depends on how it's brought up, if it's brought up at all. There's a lot of delicacy with something like that. But it is of great concern, you know, at what point this should be brought up, if ever. But refusing to bring it up can be quite a problem as well.
1: Well, let's hope that it's done with grace and eloquence. That's for sure. I appreciate the conversation. It's a big day. The Canadian government has said that mental health will not be a part of MAID, medical assistance in dying. Carrie Bowman, bioethicist, University of Toronto. Thanks for this, Carrie. Appreciate it.
0: You're welcome.

0: the WNBA's best are out to stake their claim to the championship. This is the moment that we elevate. WNBA playoffs presented by Google Pixel, September 27th to October 30th on TSN.
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11: From the National Newsroom of the Canadian Press, I'm Karen Rebo. Advocacy group Dying with Dignity Canada says the changes announced to this country's laws around medical assistance in dying made yesterday profoundly a disappointing day. The government said it will not allow people suffering solely from a mental illness to access MAID. Dying with Dignity is already leading a court challenge that argues that kind of exclusion violates their charter rights. However, Ottawa does plan to decriminalize advance requests for people who are at risk of losing their

0: capacity to consent. While the advocacy group has pushed for advance requests for years, its CEO decried the decision to allow provinces to create their own rules. American death row inmate Krista Pike is said to be angry and confused after surviving two attempts to execute her in a Tennessee prison last week. One of her attorneys said yesterday the 50-year-old Pike is aware of what happened. Executioners tried twice to administer lethal doses of pentobarbital to Pike last Wednesday. Canada's defense minister came to Edmonton yesterday to remind Albertans of the billions of military dollars Ottawa invests in Alberta. David McGuinty's visit came less than 2 weeks before Albertans go to the polls to vote on whether it's time to look at leaving Canada. McGuinty says there is $8 billion in ongoing funding.
1: That's a big number. Spending is an input. Capability is the outcome. What matters is what these investments allow our people to do.
0: McGuinty highlighted ongoing spending, including $550 million to establish the Western Operating Base for the Air Force's CC-330 Husky fleet. The lawyer for the former Cornell University student who reported a 2024 gang rape at a campus fraternity in Ithaca, New York, tells ABC News she has faced a series of threats in the weeks since filing her explosive lawsuit. Attorney Thomas Jufra says Jane Doe is concerned about those threats but vowed to continue the case, saying the national attention is bringing awareness to the issue and may help push lawmakers to reconsider laws surrounding consent.
2: Those guys in that fraternity, they all had mothers. Probably a lot of men's sisters, and not one of them violated the bro code and said, wait a second, guys, this is wrong. We can't cover this up. We're not protecting these guys. Look, normal people, I'd like to think if it was me in that fraternity and I didn't go to a school with fraternities, I would have gone right to the police. I would have said to every single one of the guys at that meeting, say, this is wrong. These guys are out of the fraternity right now. I'm making a motion and I'm going to the police right now because this was wrong.
0: And Hurricane Isaias is surging toward the U.S. Gulf Coast this morning as the first hurricane of the Atlantic season. Governors in Florida and Alabama declared a state of emergency for dozens of counties. Isaias is forecast to intensify rapidly and bring strong winds and a life-threatening storm surge to the Florida Panhandle, southern Alabama, and southern Mississippi, with landfall forecast on the northern Gulf Coast late Friday. This is the Canadian Press. In sports, it's a busy Thursday night in the NHL with 10 games on the schedule. Five Canadian teams are in action. They'll include the Montreal Canadiens hosting Nashville, and the Toronto Maple Leafs will be taking on Mitch Marner and his Golden Knights in Vegas. Last night, Winnipeg beat Colorado 3-2, and it was Edmonton getting 4 points each from Connor McDavid and Leon Draisaitl in a 5-2 win over Anaheim. Week 5 of the NFL season gets underway tonight as Tampa Bay visits the Dallas Cowboys. In baseball action, the Chicago White Sox once again looking to wrap up their American League Division Series against the Guardians. Cleveland staved off elimination last night. The New York Yankees are out of the playoffs after falling 4-3 to the Rays in their Game 3. The Milwaukee Brewers are headed to the National League Championship Series for the second straight season. The Brewers will take on the Los Angeles Dodgers, who have made it through after eliminating Atlanta. From the Canadian Press, I'm Karen.
3: Sean Diddy Combs will stay in prison for an extra month.
4: The rapper has had his prison release date pushed back after reports surfaced he's been getting special treatment behind bars. Combs is serving time at Fort Dix Federal Prison in New Jersey on charges related to prostitution. A recent report from NBC News claimed Combs has been paying his fellow inmates thousands of dollars for contraband items like cell phones and alcohol. Records from the Bureau of Prisons now show his release date's been pushed back from late January of 2028 to early March. I'm Tammy Trujillo.
3: The Beach Boys are canceling another comeback concert.
5: The band was scheduled to perform this Friday in Bloomington, Illinois, but the venue recently announced that the show had been called off due to unforeseen circumstances. The cancellation comes after the Beach Boys canceled their summer and fall shows, as Mike Love took some time to recover from health issues. Despite the cancellation, the group's October 11th and 19th shows in Nashville and Calgary remain on the schedule. I'm Mark Mayfield.
3: Mia Goth is filing for divorce from Shia LaBeouf. She's also asking for primary custody of their 4-year-old daughter. And Chris Stapleton may need more than Tennessee whiskey to feel better. He's postponed a few upcoming performances as he battles the flu. That's entertainment. I'm Daria Albinger.
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8: Parents need a break. How do parents get a break? I will talk about any way that parents can get some help anytime. Now, this actual idea is really dumb, but it's also really awesome. We shouldn't be here, but here we are, and we're going to talk about it. Allison Schaefer is just down the road from me in Kingston, Ontario. And Allison here is a parenting expert, author, and family counselor to talk about taking a break, parents. Now, grandparents that are with us, this does not, you need to listen up very carefully here because you can be a part of the solution. In New York City started a free Parents Night Out program, basically a chance to give parents a break, kind of a social program, babysitter kind of deal. And this is why I say this is the dumbest idea ever. At the same time, it is so important to have a dumb idea like this because we need a solution. I don't know if this is it, but parents do need to get out. Allison, we got to be our best, yeah?
9: I'll tell you, it's such an interesting topic because for 25, 30 years now, I've been teaching parent education, working with families in my private practice. And during that entire time, the big message was always families need to slow down. We need to make space. I have been campaigning for people to have date nights and to maintain your sense of personal identity, your sense of being in a romantic relationship, not just a functional co-parent, you know, dropping kids off to dance and soccer and this and that, and life gets so busy. We don't even decompress. I can hardly even get parents to do self-care, let alone couple care.
8: Well, I would even add on to that. I mean, we don't even know who our kids are anymore. When was the last time we did, like, when was the last time we had a daddy-daughter date? When was the last time you had a mom-son date? When was the last time you sat down at the table and had a family date? I mean, there's so many different layers to this. And the fact that we think it needs to be a social program that's given to us just exposes the root problem that we need to create these things in our lives. Yes, it's a great opportunity to have community and do some, go play some pickup basketball as a family at the school. But parents need time alone. Kids need time with their parents. Kids need time not doing the things that they're already doing. And it seems to be centered on one real solution, Allison.
9: Well, this idea that parents act out of a sense of fearfulness, that if I don't put my kid in rep hockey, if I don't make sure that they get their 2 hours of homework so that they can get into the Ivy League school, or it's enrichment, go. Everything is about trying to manufacture a child who's going to somehow rise to the top crust of what will be marketable in the workplace. Yes. And we have missed the entire idea of what I think homework is. Homework is when you sit around and you snap the tea towel at your brother because you have to wash the dishes together. You know, homework is we got to go out and shovel the driveway because it snowed last night, you know. And we don't have these basic family experiences and exchanges anymore because, to your point, if you look at time management, a TAM study of a family, most of the time, parents are handing their child off to another expert to enrich them, karate, hockey, swimming, right, this, that. And they actually have the least amount of time with their parents.
8: We actually hand off the snow removal to someone else. We hand off the house cleaning to someone else.
9: The dog walking. We have dog walkers now. We have something for everybody.
8: And this is why I say, like, it's great that there's a solution for parents to get out, but it's just evidence to the problem that exists because we've got to make these decisions and be more responsible as parents. I agree. I think this is so cool, though, because if the notion is a parents' night out, what does that give a family when mom and dad have a little bit of time to maybe refresh, reconnect, and bring back to parenting?
9: Well, here's where I want to show parents the ROI.
8: Well, that's probably appropriate for how most people look at it.
9: Here's the ROI. The return on investment is that when you have a date night and you go back to the coupleship, and when I give this as homework to the couples in my couple counseling, I try to tell them, and don't talk about the kids either.
8: Yes.
9: You can't go out for your oysters and then spend the whole time talking about Susie and what's going on, you know, in her ballet class. To go back is to rekindle and to make an investment in the coupleship, because what that does is it fortifies the friendship of the coupleship so that the two of you are then better able to face the challenges of family life. Because when we look at what causes divorce, we're really trying to protect our children. And we say, kids, you know, let's hold this family together. Having that coupleship be strong is one of the loveliest of gifts that we can give our children, because we are not only more emotionally available to them, we're modeling to the next generation what it looks like to be in a healthy relationship. And you have to invest in our people. We have to invest in the people that we care for. And that's what that looks like. You don't always get mommy. Sometimes she gets to go out with daddy, or mommy, mommy, daddy, daddy, whatever your family structure is.
8: That's right. So one of the lines here from this program out of New York is that, giving what can communities do to better support parents? And I would challenge that only because of the notion that I'm pretty sure that your community probably has an underutilized program like free gym time or whatever, that, you know, you can go with the neighbor's kids and say, hey, look, let's send all four kids to the high school. They can do some pickup volleyball tonight. We're going to go for dinner. You guys go for your dinner, right? And then it's a bit of a teamwork thing. Everybody's comfortable. I would suggest that these programs, at least here around us in Canada, this is an American story, but they largely exist, small towns or big cities.
9: I love the notion that you just brought forward about the idea of when we use that cliche, it takes a village. Well, who is your village? To your point, let's just start literally on our block.
8: Yeah.
9: Let's talk literally about the other people that are in your children's classroom in the day. And do you know the other parents? Have you had any opportunity to hang with them and have a coffee and say, hey, I'll take Jamie to soccer tonight. Can you take Paul off to swimming on Thursday? And utilize the build and utilize the village that we actually have all around us. But I think with the pandemic and we've become more and more siloed and we've become more and more stranger danger fearful, that we have to start stitching back together that community so that, yes, it's great that the government in New York is going to pay for a program. But to your point, we can build that. All of us don't have to wait for a program. It's either there somewhere or we need to build it. But we have to take the initiative to get that set up in our lives, because I believe it really is critical.
8: It is critical. So when you have a family that starts to reconnect in your counseling work, what does parenting start to look like? What do families like? Because you talked about return on investment. I mean, what's something a family could look forward to as a benefit of reconnecting with everybody?
9: So one of the very first things that I give is homework to a family that comes for family counseling is to say, go have fun together. And, you know, reintroducing simple things like a family bike ride or a games night, because the minute you start to have the reason for a connection and you push it into the family agenda so that it takes up space, right? Because life abhors a vacuum, right? They'll start to say all these magical secondary benefits that we laughed, we joked, they were better at tuck-in, they weren't so angry at their sibling anymore. So you're making a goodwill gesture of building up those relationships through play and connectivity. So it sounds in one way, how trivial is it, you know, that my kids and I are going to play a board game tonight, as opposed to going to some, you know, hockey tournament or yep. whatever.
8: Staring at the phone, sending text messages and memes back and forth.
9: Oh my God. But, and kids will moan. Sometimes they'll say, oh, I don't want to play Settlers of Catan. Why do you make me do this? Yeah, yeah, yeah. But at the end of it, when you reflect and you say, did you have a fun time tonight? Was that a good night?
8: Yeah.
9: Everybody is going to come away saying that was better.
8: So I'll never forget the story. I was sitting down with my friend Jason. We were playing crib one night. My son was probably about 16 or 17. And I didn't even think about inviting my son because Jay and I were playing crib. And next thing you know, he comes, he sits down and he goes, how do you play this? And we sat down and had a good time. And he doesn't play it. he hasn't picked it up as a hobby, but he can sit down and play when there's social time. So don't underestimate them either. Allison Schaefer, the idea is having a parent time down in New York that they're putting a social program together for it. I was put off by it. I mean, I love the idea, but it's around us all the time. So I wanted to call it out, and I had no idea Allison turned out would have the exact same opinion. AllisonSchaefer.com, get connected. Thank you, my friend.
9: Thank you. Great conversation. I appreciate it.
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8: The Uncover Up podcast is available for you online on the podcast form. Plus, there's a book. Nathan Radke is here. My conspiracy friends, they're the weird ones. Or are they normal? Ooh, can't have weird without normal. Can't have normal without weird. By the way, people, all those weird people in your life are essential for you to be normal. It's a philosophical start. Nathan, how are you?
27: I think in weird times, being weird is normal.
8: Exactly. Now it's a crossover. Who's the weird one?
27: Exactly. The normal ones are the ones who look strange now.
8: See? God. All these people you thought that were weird, that could be you.
27: It's all
8: perspective. All right, so what's the book? Tell us about the book.
27: Uncover Up, How to Think Clearly in an Age of Conspiracies. And basically, it's a book that tries to help us deal with the moment we're in now, where it seems like we're just drowning in bizarre stories and cover-ups and disinformation campaigns and lies. And it just tries to, I don't know, give you some skills and tools that you can more safely navigate through this weird environment.
8: On the podcast version of this conversation, the link will be there to the book directly. So you can go take a look at it, decide if it's right for you. Okay, we're getting, speaking of weird and normal, this one is weird. Telephone. The one thing that I can say that since I've been speaking with you and Dr. Lee Kunla is that the game of telephone is symbolically so powerful for what life looks like. Because if you remember the game, of course, you would have a topic, the sky is blue. And then you would lean over to your friend in the circle and you would say, the sky is blue. And then you'd go over there and the sky is blue. And so around the circle. And what usually happens is somebody's not listening. And someone says, the shirt is blue. And then through the course of time, and then you get that one person who thinks they're funny, right? And
27: purple, like, monkey, dishwasher.
8: My dog is blue. Yeah. Yeah. The dishwasher stopped running. And then through the course of the circle. And then by the time it gets to the end of the telephone game, whoever says it out loud, how much has the story changed? That pattern is so representative in life. In fact, if ever I were to die, when I die.
27: If ever you will die.
8: I say that was very positive thinking, wasn't it?
27: Yeah, good for you.
8: If ever there's the nugget of truth finally shows up to show us what this is all about, it would not shock me if it was like, oh, this is just about the game of telephone. That's the whole thing right there. We're seeing it again, aren't we?
27: Yeah, no, all of the time. And it's such an important idea to understand when we're human beings, we're such narrative-driven creatures. We love stories. We're so convinced by stories. And so it's really important when we encounter a weird story that we try to trace it back to its origins, because you can learn a lot about these stories from where they start off. And the reason I wanted to talk about that today is because recently on another radio show / podcast, there was a man named David Grush interviewed. David Grush is a former U.S. Air Force intelligence officer, and he had some absolutely wild things to say about UFOs and aliens. He said that several UFOs have crashed on Earth. Some of those UFOs have been recovered by governments. The tech on those crashed UFOs has been reverse engineered by Earthbound corporations. And most shockingly, there's several different alien races that are currently at war with each other, sometimes in our backyard. And if those claims are true, that's literally the most shocking news ever broadcast. And Grush seems to believe what he's saying, but the question is he correct? Because you don't have to be a liar to be wrong. And the thing is, with all of these, as we were saying about stories, these are all based on stories. He doesn't claim to have seen these things directly with his own eyes or have taken part in these alien secret programs himself. Instead, he's gotten all this stuff secondhand, largely through stories, and in one case that we'll talk about through a video we saw. And wow. The thing about these stories is they've been around for a long time, and I've heard different versions of them already before. And so it can be useful to kind of look at them individually and trace them back a little and say, where'd these things come from?
8: Okay, so this is where that, by the way, we share it out there, and the game of telephone begins. And I don't want to get too hippy-dippy on this, Nathan, but clearly the information leading up to this is also the game of telephone, too. And, you know, you said you don't have to be lying to be wrong. And I would even add to that, as the word guy, the distinction between being accurate or inaccurate, being right versus wrong, which implies a moral compass, being correct or incorrect in the information, right? I mean, there are so many different layers to... Then you get belief systems like, oh my God, like there's so much that's there, plus capitalism. So, you know, we have to remember that when we talk about these things, that there is a difference between right and wrong. There is a difference between accurate and inaccurate. And there's also a difference between correct and incorrect. And these things make a massive impact on how we tell stories.
27: Yeah, absolutely. And it's important to think of this idea of evidence contamination. And that's when elements of scams or hoaxes or misunderstandings can creep into a story and become part of it, or even something like pop culture. And we'll see from all of these examples that all of those things play a role in forming the elaborate telephone game that we're confronted with when we're trying to look into something like the history of UFOs.
8: Okay, so several different UFO races fighting each other right now, like at war here?
27: Yeah, that was probably the most shocking thing that was said on this episode, because he said that some of the crashed UFOs were caused by aliens fighting each other, which actually does sort of bring up an interesting point that people have said before. How is it, because there's supposed to be all these crashed UFOs at Roswell and Aztec and all these places, how is it they're able to get all the way across the universe and then they get to here and then all of a sudden they crash? And apparently the answer is that there are different kinds of aliens who were at war.
8: Right.
27: And the different kinds of aliens that were listed were the Greys, that's your classic, great big eyes, little skinny arms, the Nordics, who look like tall humans from Sweden, and the reptilians, who look like reptiles.
8: Uh-huh. So what they're doing is, like, they're taking a bunch of conspiracy lines and justifying them and bringing them together, because each one of those stands alone on its own sort of theory of what aliens look like.
27: Exactly. And we can trace them all back to their origins. The idea of the Swedish aliens, the tall Nordics.
8: Yeah.
27: Well, in the 1950s, there was this movement called the Contactees. And they were people that claimed to have firsthand encounters with aliens from Venus in particular. And apparently they looked like tall humans in jumpsuits and those big onesies with the stripe across the side. They spoke English, of course, and they wanted to warn us about the dangers of nuclear weapons. Now, this contactee movement has kind of been disregarded and forgotten, in part because the stories were so campy and so ridiculous, and also because we know now that Venus is by far the worst spot in our entire solar system. But even though the origins of those stories have faded, those tall blonde aliens stuck around in the public consciousness and in our imagination. And so they just became part of that sort of alien story. With the Greys, they first showed up probably in about 1964 in a TV show called The Outer Limits. And that was so influential as an idea of what aliens looked like, they showed up in other pop culture examples. Close Encounters of the Third Kind, the book and movie Communion by Whitley Strieber, The X-Files, of course. Now we even have an emoji. We even have a gray emoji on our phones of the little alien head with the big eyes.
8: It's true.
27: And so pop culture is such a big part in how we understand all of, like, existence, that it's not surprising that the aliens that we saw in movies started showing up in our imaginations. As far as the reptilians go, that goes back to the 1920s from the author of Conan the Barbarian.
8: Wow.
27: A guy called Robert Howard. And he was writing these stories about these shape-shifting reptiles that sometimes they came from the center of the Earth or they came from other planets. And so they've all been circulating in our pop culture and as part of our idea and conception of aliens, but we forget sometimes the origins.
8: Okay, so you don't have to be a liar to be wrong. The reptilian part, because there's science and there's some terminology of their reptilian brain, all those different things. So you can see how these start to intersect. You don't have to be a liar to be wrong. We're going to continue our conversation. Nathan Radke is here, Uncover Up Podcast. Aliens at War. How do we get there? And what is unfolding with the evidence? Because what is the wrong part? And what is the liar? And I'll translate that into, you know, you can insert your favorite hockey team, for example. You could say the Toronto Maple Leafs are the best team in the NHL this year. And that you don't have to be a liar to be wrong. Right? It doesn't mean you're a liar. I mean, you might not be right.
27: You might be proved wrong. We'll see.
8: You might be proved wrong in time. But that doesn't mean you're a liar. It just means you believe it. And so that's fun and playful. Okay, so we're going to find out how fun and playful becomes a real problem. Coming up next, Shane Hewitt and the Night Shift.
0: Now this update from the Canadian Press. A Canadian author has been awarded the Nobel Prize in Literature this morning. Celebrated Toronto-born poet Anne Carson won the prestigious award for her bold and inventive work combining the classical and the modern. Canada's latest Nobel Prize winner was in Iceland when she received the life-changing news this morning. The Swedish Academy's permanent secretary Ingrid Carlberg said Anne Carson was in Iceland listening to the wind when the panel reached her to notify her of her win. British Columbia's NDP leader is calling for tech companies to be forced first to report harmful conversations picked up online. David Eby's push followed news this week of a sworn complaint by the FBI that shares details of extensive online messages between the Tumblr Ridge shooter and an American resident ahead of the February mass murders of 8 people. And Governor General Louise Arbour will make several stops in Winnipeg today as she continues her first official visit to Manitoba. Arbour is set to visit the St. Boniface Museum, meet with the Bear Clan Patrol volunteers, and visit a community resource center. From the Canadian Press, I'm Don Mitchell.
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8: Nathan Radke is here on Cover Up Podcast. Multiple species of aliens at war, and that's how we're finding out all of these crashed spaceships, UFOs, all these things. It was recently on a podcast. I don't mind saying it, Nathan. It was Joe Rogan's podcast.
27: I know. I was kind of avoiding saying it.
8: I know
27: it,
8: but you were avoiding it, but it's okay. Look, I enjoy his podcast from time to time. I don't have that kind of time to listen to all of it. But that's what it was. But it was quite outlandish, was the claims. So maybe reset the claims. And then you talked to us about on the previous conversation that's on the podcast about the different kinds, the grays, the reptiles, whatever. So explain what the assertions were. And let's talk about how the evidence is not necessarily evidence.
27: So this is a former U.S. Air Force intelligence officer who was on the Rogan podcast talking about basically that lots of UFOs have crashed on Earth. And partly that's because, again, he claims that the aliens are at war with each other, and so they sometimes fight over our skies, and then they crash that way. Also that a lot of tech has been recovered by governments, Earth governments, and that we've also recovered alien bodies. And it's wild hearing somebody with his bona fides as a former Air Force officer to talk about this stuff. But the problem is, it's all through stories. It's not stuff that he has directly experienced. It's stories that he has heard. And while he trusts the people that have told him the story, that doesn't necessarily mean that the stories themselves are trustworthy. Especially when we're talking about crashed UFOs, because you can trace that story back to the early 1950s. And there have been all sorts of examples of scams and hoaxes where people have argued, a flying saucer crashed in Aztec, New Mexico. That was one of the first ones ever. And that story came about because there was a man called Silas Newton. He was kind of a failed oil guy. He was trying to sell this gadget that he had invented that he claimed could detect oil. And the story that he used to sell this gadget, which didn't work, it was just full of lights and whirring mechanisms. The story that he told to sell that gadget was that a saucer had crashed in Aztec, New Mexico, there had been alien bodies, the American government was covering it up, and then he had gotten access to this top-secret alien tech. Now, that Aztec hoax, and it was eventually revealed as a hoax, and Newton was eventually arrested for fraud, but that original hoax gets forgotten. And then it reappears in other guises. It shows up again in Roswell, which is one that lots of people have heard of. But that story of Roswell draws from that earlier hoax that we saw at Aztec. And so then, by the time we get to now, we have all these ideas that, microchips or Velcro or fiber optics, all of these things were gathered up from crashed alien saucers. But that original alien saucer story was just a hoax to try to sell nonsense. And when we look at all those innovations that are claimed to be reverse engineered from aliens, there's histories of all of those. Those innovations didn't show up out of nowhere. They're all the result of groups of people building off of each other's work and research, documented trial and error and experimentation, not spontaneous invention out of nowhere.
8: Stealing ideas. From those aliens.
27: Humans aren't smart enough to come up with Velcro.
8: Right.
27: That's got to be aliens.
8: Yeah, and it kind of diminishes so many things that humans have done, right? Like, which is too bad. But the one thing that I've learned from you guys is drift, right? Like, the truth is drifting here. And I would hesitate to even call it the truth, but the accuracy is definitely drifting. Storytelling is so beautiful, Nathan. Like, it is the most beautiful thing about being a human. That's what music is. Music is a story that makes your body want to move for some reason. Like, it's cool, but yet the stories that we tell ourselves are also exactly the problem, right? So, words can be gifts, words can be weapons here. Now, this is where the part of, you don't have to be a liar to be wrong. You just trusting the wrong things. Is that kind of a clear way to go? Because how do we take this next?
27: Well, because the thing is that stories are so convincing. Sometimes we confuse how compelling a story is with how accurate it is. Because the more compelling it is, the more vivid it seems, the more easy it is for us to imagine. And the more easy it is for us to imagine, the more realistic it seems.
8: Right.
27: But the problem is, these stories kind of take on a life of their own. Sometimes they have their origin, as we've seen with flying saucer crashes, they have their origins in scams or hoaxes or pranks. Sometimes they have their origins in pop culture. The idea of the Men in Black, which is something else that David Grush was talking about, he said that he knows that people have been threatened or injured or even killed by shadowy authorities trying to protect the UFO secrets. And this, of course, is the classic idea of the Men in Black. But other people who have come forward, Navy pilots who have come forward to say that they have experienced UFOs, these are legit people who have experienced a weird thing, they've said, no, I haven't gotten any kind of retaliation, I haven't gotten any kind of threats. And this Men in Black idea also goes back to the 1950s. There was a guy called Albert Bender who had a little organization and a little magazine. And then he had an experience as he was researching UFOs. While he was sleeping in bed, strange men in dark suits came and teleported him away to a secret base in Antarctica where they warned him not to talk about aliens. Now, it's been suggested that it's possible maybe he had a dream or a nightmare or even sleep paralysis. But Bender had a friend named Gray Barker, infamous UFO pranker, created a lot of hoax footage of like flying saucers using hubcaps dangling from fishing wire. And Gray Barker saw a good, compelling story in Bender's experience, and so he wrote books about it, and this is where we get the idea of Men in Black. And then again, that kind of gets lost in the shuffle, and the story gets retold, and it gets picked up by pop culture with movies like Men in Black, and then it just becomes one of those things that we know the modern version of it, but don't know where it comes from.
8: So being factual is even slippery, because you could say the fact it, like, it's always expansion, right? Fact is, this is what so-and-so said. And that is a fact, but that doesn't mean what they were talking about is the truth. And so this is where we get tangled up in it. So what's the problem with this? I mean, obviously it sets the course of more drifting of the storylines. People believe it to be true. Is it the claim that it's true? Is it the claim that it's real? Does it all get solved by, like, it's possible? Because if you say, like, it's possible there's three aliens fighting over things here, okay, it's possible,
27: yeah,
8: right?
27: Of course, it's definitely possible. It's not impossible. But as Bertrand Russell said, it's also possible that there is a ceramic tea set that's orbiting the Earth, and then we just can't see it. There's no way to prove that it isn't there. It could be there. The problem is that it does get us further from what we'd like to think of as the truth. Because this is something that, like, I'm interested in, you're interested in. We want to know what is actually going on. And when we're experiencing this kind of drift, as we're starting from, like, if you build your house on sand, then that house is going to topple over. Those stories that are built on hoaxes and pranks and pop culture moments, those are stories that are ultimately built on sand. And then if we start to build our worldview, if we build our cities on sand, that our entire worldview is going to be based on falsehoods. And when that happens, we become very easy to manipulate because we don't have any kind of bedrock to anchor ourselves to.
8: Right.
27: We don't have any kind of truth that we can say, okay, we can at the very least know this and move from there, because at that point, all things are possible. And if all things are possible, that makes it very easy for us to be led astray in all sorts of different and potentially dangerous ways.
8: I get that. And I think you're bang on with it. At the same time, I can't help but think, like, we could use a little bit more possibility in our lives to rethink the things that we're at. So, again, just like the words can be such gifts and the words can be used as weapons, the stories can be gifts, the stories can be weapons. The possibility is such a gift that we have to think out of the box. We have to find new ways of living life. But at the same time, it could be such a weapon.
27: Well, this is the balancing act, right? We have to be imaginative. We have to be open-minded. We have to consider the possibility, the very real possibility, that a lot of the stuff that we think is wrong. But we have to, it's like we have to have one foot on the escalator of imagination, but we've got to keep another foot sort of grounded.
8: At the bottom
27: so that we don't just get carried away.
8: Well, we're going to need to stretch a little before we do that, because that feels like it hurts.
27: Good for the hamstrings.
8: Nathan Radke, get the whole conversation. Fascinating look. Aliens fighting against aliens, waging war here on Earth. That's why we see these alien crashes of spaceships. Evidence contamination is the topic. Thank you very much, my friend.
27: Thanks for having me on.
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1: All right, it's time for In Case You Missed It on this Wednesday, October 7th. Some great pieces happened in conversation, some big things in the news across Canada. Let's get started with the shocker yesterday that we talked about briefly on the show about new developments in the Tumbler Ridge shooting investigation, that a U.S. citizen was arrested in connection to it. It's a remarkable story. It's at ctvnews.ca, and Graham Richardson had a conversation with Chris Lewis about it on his show, filling in for Vashi earlier.
2: We've seen awful things over our careers for sure and talked about them, but innocent children involved. And here's these two maniacs miles apart that hook up some sort of a chat room, and you know, and that's fine. But then the conversation turns to violence, and then there's a planned mass killing of children, and the one from afar helps the other do it, enables, I think the prosecutor essay said, enabled and assisted, and they outlined how that was. But like, how do two like minds get together and decide to do this to kids that have done nothing to them? It just boggles my mind, and it just shows you the evil that is out there in the world, and and how quickly lives can be lost and other lives forever change as a result.
3: She tested a live stream after her parents and her family died, before obviously going into the school, and then there's a message, "I'm going now for real," or FR, live, "I shot them." I wonder, you know, I don't want to get like, I think there are legitimate, obviously, mental health issues here that go very, very deep, that this is, you know, but the other side is that, you know what, I could challenge myself on that, because there is such calculation here, and there is alleged planning and discussion and seemingly rational plans, really, to do something so horrendous.
2: Absolutely. And you know, we've seen that in kind of the terrorist realm, where like minds get together and bring down, you know, the World Trade Center and you know, very elaborate, complex plans to do nothing but take lives.
1: Chris Lewis right there, former OPP boss with Graham Richardson on the Vashi Capello Show, filling in today. Tumbler Ridge and a U.S. citizen charged with aiding and abetting and encouraging the actions of the Tumbler Ridge shooter. That shocked the province and shocked Canada, that moment in time. And it's wild because we've heard the stories about AI and the involvement with that stuff. All of this was new. All right, let's make our way south to Windsor, Ontario, where Kyle Horner spoke to Greg Lason and the possibility of a strike by workers at Stellantis.
4: The best deal that Unifor is going to get is a promise or a pledge not to sell Brampton. Everything hinges on that plant in Brampton, Ontario. It's been idle for coming up on 3 years, since December 2023. You know, Unifor bargained a similar situation with General Motors, where the Cami plant in Ingersoll, General Motors, while it's idle, promised to not sell it and not close it. I think that is the very best deal that Stellantis can hope for in this contract. That's what it hinges on. That's what we're watching. And all eyes are on Brampton. And until that's solved, we're not going anywhere.
5: If it's just verbal, if it's just a pledge to saying, okay, we'll keep Brampton, we'll try to find a product for Brampton, what are the odds of that? Like, is Stellantis actually trustworthy there?
4: I mean, look, it's written into the GM contract. It would be written into the Stellantis contract between the automaker and Unifor. So, yeah, it's supposed to have teeth and carry weight and not supposed to be sold. But we do know that Stellantis did not put a product in Brampton as it promised. It had one slotted for there. Tariffs came along and the EV market fell apart. And so the electrified Compass was killed and its replacement was then shipped to a plant in Belvedere, Illinois. So, you know, is it worth the paper it's written on? It's supposed to be. Stellantis has showed us in the past that it always doesn't always fulfill its promises and pledges. So we'll see. But the best, I think the best hope is to just hang on to that plant and fill it when the tariff turmoil subsides at some point, because it will.
5: Stuart mentioned that behind the scenes, there are efforts to break the impasse. Have you heard anything? Is there any progression being made?
4: I will say this. I and my colleague, Toronto Bureau Chief David Kennedy, have never covered contract talks between Unifor and an automaker that have been this silent. Mm. There has been zero back and forth between us and Unifor and us and Stellantis. No one is talking.
1: Okay, so in case you missed it, it means you can get all of these conversations on the iHeart app, by the way. So Kyle Horner's podcast from Windsor, Ontario, get in touch with everything that he is in conversation with. The cool thing about the iHeart app is it's all of Canada. So that means you can get connected with another city, the local news, the perspective difference, you name it, it's there. I'm Shane Hewitt. I'm in Ottawa. John Moore is in Toronto. News Talk 1010. Moore in the morning. And today is October 7th, a dark day in history. Ariella Kimmel was his guest and spoke to being Jewish in Canada and remembering the October 7th attack.
6: I think that's almost a daily occurrence, is when does this end? You know, I think I look back on October 7th

0: had bit were kid had kidnapped over 250 people, killed over 1,000 people, and did all this all because these people were Israeli and really because they were Jewish.
1: And in the city of Toronto, I mean, obviously, people blocking bridges, going deliberately to Jewish neighborhoods, shooting at a girls' school, shooting at synagogues, shooting at the embassy, which is not necessarily a Jewish target, but it's all done by the same people, presumably. I mean, it's a level of tension that just I find when I go to, to some temples, for example, it's just palpable.
0: Yeah, and I mean, look what happened on Yom Kippur in Belleville, right? If you spoke to a lot of us, the answer, the response was, we've just been waiting for this. It's like we're consistently waiting for something more violent to happen, because every time something does happen, there's no consequences. It's people are being emboldened to realize that they can get away with it.
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5: Hey, good morning. It is 6 o'clock on this Thursday, October the 8th. So we've got sunshine for the day, clouds, and maybe a chance of showers by tonight. Full forecast to come. Right now, the news begins. Let's say good morning to Lisa Best.
6: Thank you, Ryan, and good morning. Today, Victoria City Hall will hold its last scheduled meeting before the municipal election. Initially, there was a long list of scheduled speakers wanting to present to council today. However, Mayor Marinalto announced one of those speakers has been told the contents of their presentation that targets a non-council member won't be permitted. Alto actually held a news conference yesterday to explain her decision.
7: I have communicated with the presenter this information, and I have said clearly there are concerns that have been raised with my attendance in an event. That's okay, because I choose to be here as an elected person. And that conversation is welcome. But a person who is not elected should not be subjected to the same degree of accusation.
6: A number of the speakers signed up to respond to that presentation related to the conflict between Israel and Hamas, the third anniversary of the start of that attack was yesterday. Asuk Brewery says it has met with local Indigenous leaders as it works towards reopening following a controversy that began when one of its co-owners wore a show-me-the-evidence shirt.

0: on National Day for Truth and Reconciliation. Sue Brewing Company says the individual involved is no longer working at representing or involved in the operation of the business. The company didn't provide details about who took part in the meetings with Indigenous leadership, saying the conversations are being kept private out of respect of those involved. The brewery says the remaining owners are working through the appropriate process to determine their next steps. NDP leader David Eby says tech companies must report harmful conversations after a complaint from the FBI that shares extensive online messages involving the Tumblr Ridge shooter ahead of the attack. The complaint alleges Washington State resident James Bryant and the shooter spent months discussing tactics, locations, and weaponry ahead of the February 10th mass killing. Heidi Twork from the University of BC says the latest developments reveal a phenomenon of platforms being used for coordination of violence. Meanwhile, cybersecurity expert Emily Laidlaw from the University of Calgary says regulating private messaging platforms is controversial due to concerns that it could undermine privacy. The BC Conservatives will spend their second consecutive day campaigning in Surrey. The Conservatives say interim leader Lauren Dirksen will make a policy announcement one day after rolling out promises for businesses that includes eliminating the PST on some equipment. The region was thrust into the election spotlight in 2024 when Gary Begg won the Surrey Guildford by just 22 votes, securing a one-seat majority in the legislature for the NDP. NDP leader David Eby was in Surrey yesterday, rolling out promises including loans of up to $1 million for small and medium-sized businesses affected by tariffs. The BC Greens putting forth their economic vision for the province yesterday. Leader Emily Lowen says more regional community approach is needed.
1: We don't have a government who's actually planning for the prosperity of our current moment and the next generation, relocalizing power and control in communities' hands.
0: In addition to strong regional economies, the plan addresses abundant, affordable, reliable, clean power, make and retain more value in BC and a fair economy that shares prosperity. In Ottawa, there's a split decision to the federal government's decision yesterday to not allow people suffering solely from a mental illness to access medical assistance in death.
2: The move coming after a special parliamentary committee spent months studying the issue.
3: When someone turns to the physician in crisis, the doctor's duty is to help them find a way out, not to offer death as a solution.
4: In effect, we're excluding people with a specific diagnosis, and that violates their charter rights.
2: The coming government legislation will also open up the ability for people diagnosed with serious illnesses who may lose the capacity to consent in the future to make an advance directive.
5: These are not easy decisions, but we believe that they are the correct ones.
6: Rachel Aiello, CTV News, Ottawa.
0: And you may not have won the lottery last night, but an author, a Canadian author, certainly did. Celebrated Canadian poet Anne Carson has won the Nobel Prize in Literature. The Swedish Academy says the award is in recognition of Carson's bold and inventive over. Nobel Committee for Literature member Steve Sam Sandberg says the Toronto-born Carson is an author of our time.
7: Many readers might be a little bit surprised by this, but she connects our contemporary mores, so ways of living.
0: A poet, classic scholar, and translator, Carson is renowned for a genre-bending body of work that blends the antiquities with the avant-garde. The Nobel Prize in Literature is worth roughly about $1.5 million Canadian dollars. That's your news to 6:05.
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0: 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I'm Lisa Bester, News Time 607.
16: Thank you, Lisa, and good morning. Welcome to Thursday. I see the rain has sort of moved up its schedule a little bit.
0: Uh-oh.
16: We had mentioned that it might, yesterday this time we were saying Friday be a bit rainy. Looks like maybe tonight now
0: okay.
16: is when you can start to expect a bit of that rain. But we're going to get through a dry day today. That's the good part. It's coming a little later.
0: Like it.
16: Okay. Guess what we got to do right now?
0: Yes.
16: Right now.
17: It's the CFAX 1070 Great Grocery Giveaway. 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
16: You know what? Mm-hmm. It's wild to think we've only got a couple days of this left.
0: Kind of sad, actually.
16: It is.
0: We like giving away money.
16: I do. And I like just barking out random food items on the radio. Start my day. Like this
0: makes
16: one.
0: Makes you a foodie. Yep.
16: Flour.
0: Which kind of flour?
16: Well, this is a good point.
0: Yeah.
16: It's the flour that you would, you know, put in a cookie rather than decorate the table.
0: Gotcha.
16: This is F-L-O-U-R flour.
0: For baking.
16: You bake with flour.
0: Got it.
16: You can take it to the website as well, to CFAX1070.com. You stick it in there. It's another ballot into the box for the big draw. Final $2,000 smile card to Thrifty Foods will be somebody's as of Tuesday. That's when we're going to do the final draw.
0: Mm-hmm.
16: But we still got a couple days left of code words. Flour.
0: So make put luck on your side.
16: Lucky flour.
0: Right?
16: Yeah. CFAX 1070 Sports. Busy night in the NHL with 10 games on the schedule. 5 Canadian teams and the Vancouver Canucks are one of them. They're kicking off a 6-game road swing in Carolina against the Hurricanes. Also, the Canadiens will host the Nashville Predators in Montreal. Philadelphia Flyers visit the Senators in Ottawa. Calgary Flames entertain the Colorado Avalanche. Toronto Maple Leafs take on Mitch Marner and his Golden Knights in Vegas. And over to NFL football. The season gets underway tonight. Week 5 of the season gets underway tonight. As Tampa Bay visits Dallas, the Buccaneers will look for their first win of the season after falling 17-14 to the Green Bay Packers last week. The Cowboys coming off a 34-30 win over the Houston Texans and are looking to keep their high-octane offense flying. Over to the Major League Baseball results. The White Sox, once again, looking up to try to wrap up their AL Division Series against the Guardians. Cleveland staved off elimination yesterday in their 9-3 victory. The Yankees are out of the MLB playoffs. The Tampa Bay Rays beat New York 4-3 for a 3-game sweep of their AL Division Series. Now, there appeared to be a game-tying 2-run shot for the Yankees in the bottom of the 6th, but a fan reached over the wall, caught the ball. Video review left them with an RBI double. The Brewers are headed to the National League Championship Series for the second straight season. Milwaukee posted a 3-1 win over the San Diego Padres to win their best-of-five division series 3-1. And local soccer, we were mentioning yesterday that Pacific FC was on the road. They were visiting Hamilton and Forge FC. Forge took the win 3-0. Pacific FC now heading home for a game this weekend. That's your CFAX Sports to 610.
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16: Let's check CFAX 1070 traffic and weather. What's going on out there? Well, if you see anything, first off, let me know. Give me a text at 71010, because right now I don't see too much. It's looking pretty typical for this hour. Usually light volume delays for the West Shore commute in the early part of the 6 o'clock hour, and that is exactly what we're seeing now. Not much happening on the roads. I have no crashes to report. So let's look over to BC Ferries. What's going on there? Sports Bay to Suwassen, 7 o'clock sailing is next. There is still space left on it for vehicles. Walk-ons are usually all fine anyways. And for the weather forecast, mainly sunny, highs of 17 today. A little cooler where the wind will be blowing. A little breezy off the Wantafuga Strait. Then let's take a look at tonight. That's where now we're getting into some rain, it seems. That's when the rain will start to arrive. Not until closer to midnight, so it's not going to be evening time, but we will start to see it overnight. Still windy, so that wind starts to pick up overnight as well, lows to 12. And then kind of a rainy, windy day for tomorrow, for our Friday. And then it's done by Saturday. Looks like it's a mix of sun and cloud for Saturday. Same for Sunday and Thanksgiving Monday. Those days still looking like they stay dry with temperatures into the mid-teens. Right now, the temperatures around Victoria. It felt a little cool out there this morning when I got out there. And yeah, it's looking like it's 9 degrees right now in Brentwood Bay. It's 9 degrees in Oak Bay. Oh, I've pushed the button and made the business sound go away.
0: Did it for you. There you go.
16: It's just, I can't do it without the sound effect.
0: Okay.
16: It doesn't sound right.
0: Sure. Kind of naked there.
16: Yeah. And we want Aaron Sousa to sound as good as he can as he tells us about how the markets closed yesterday. Take it away, Aaron Sousa.
1: Markets were down across the board yesterday. Losses in the basic materials sector dragged Toronto's S&P TSX down by 607 points, closing at 35,041. In New York, the Dow fell 341 points and the Nasdaq dropped by 61. This morning in Tokyo, the Nikkei lost 1.4%, so too did the Hang Seng in Hong Kong. Our dollar is trading overseas around 70.19 cents U.S. A new report says Canada's oil and gas sector emitted less in 2025 as production increased, but the Canadian Climate Institute says the country's total emissions still rose by 1%. It warns Canada could be up to 20 years behind on its 2030 emissions target. Ottawa has voted down a conservative proposal to extend federal relief on diesel fuel. Only Tories backed the motion. And aviation leaders are in Ottawa today for a conference on the sector's future. It comes as jet fuel prices soar and as Ottawa eyes private investment at Canada's largest airports. From the Canadian Press Business Desk, I'm Aaron Sousa.
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16: Hey, good morning. Thanks for joining us here on Thursdays. We kick it off in Victoria. I'm Ryan. We got Lisa here. Lisa, how you doing?
0: I'm well. Yeah, I'm here.
16: We've got another.
0: It was a pregnant pause there.
16: Got another mayoral debate today.
0: Oh, that okay. Yeah.
16: Langford.
0: Yeah.
16: It's coming up at 10 o'clock this morning.
0: Langford's motto is where it all happens, right?
16: Yeah.
0: Now it's going to happen in the pub downstairs.
16: It's going to happen at the pub. I've been loving our pub debates, by
0: Me
16: the
0: too.
16: Way. Has anybody caught these things? So we've been doing them on the radio. Obviously, you hear them live at 10 a.m. We did Victoria yesterday, Saanich the day before, Colwood the day before. That had the mayoral candidates for those communities in the pub downstairs. And if you haven't seen it, we got a video that we put up on YouTube, which is also, I think, worth watching because, you know, listening to it is one thing, but watching it, seeing the body language is a whole other thing. Plus, the pub just looks like a cool place to do a debate. I really love the backdrop. And
0: it's really pretty.
16: Yeah.
0: It shows up well on TV.
16: We have, it does. And yesterday we had six candidates, plus me, that had to fit into the shot and it meant kind of a wide shot. So you see quite a bit of the pub. You see all all the activity in the back.
0: Didn't someone say they voted for the bartender or something like that?
16: There, I did notice that it got a little bit of social media commentary. Some people were sharing our and
0: some pretty funky stuff.
16: One of the comments I saw was, "I'm voting for the bartender in the back," which I thought was quite good.
0: I think it's great. It's if you haven't been, it's a fine pub.
16: Yeah,
0: and they have while the weather's good. It's great sitting outside.
16: Very good patio. Yeah.
0: Yeah. So it's a big space and we really do thank them for freeing up a bit of it. Now we're doing this when they're not open. So that's why you see the staff mingling around, getting things prepared, but very much a Cheers atmosphere.
16: I want to give a big shout out to the Saks Point Pub in Esquimalt. They have been gracious enough to just let us be there. Like there's no money exchanged or anything. We're just there. They just let us do this as a good thing for the community to do, to let everybody get informed about the candidates. So thank you very much to them for giving us the space. It's
0: 100%.
16: It's been great. Yeah, and Langford's today. We'll have it live at 10. We've got the YouTube stream if you want to watch it either live or in your own time. And then tomorrow we'll close it off with Oak Bay.
0: Now, it's worth mentioning who you have showing up on behalf of Langford today.
16: Well, both mayoral candidates, mm-hmm. Stu Young, the former mayor, now challenger, and the incumbent mayor, Scott Goodmanson, both expected to be downstairs at the pub with us as we cover off issues that matter to you. And why do we know they matter to you? It's because you told us. We have listeners, they texted us over the lead up to this moment with the questions they wanted asked. So we're going to ask those questions. We're also going to let the candidates ask themselves some questions and discuss amongst themselves. If you followed over the last couple of days, you know the format. You can expect the same thing from Stu Young and Scott Goodmanson, 10 a.m. this morning.
0: And you've also noticed that.
16: I've gone and pushed the button too soon again.
0: It's okay. You may have also noticed too that when they ask the questions amongst themselves, that's when things get spicy. So tune in for that, because it might get spicy today.
16: I agree. I think it's going to be a good one. But I rudely played the news sound effect.
0: I'll just take over, okay?
16: Which means you should probably read the
0: news.
16: I'll
0: do the thing. Okay. The price of renting an apartment in Greater Victoria continues to trend downward, we think. That's what they're saying anyways. Rentals.ca published their monthly national report yesterday showing the average one-bedroom dropped by 3% in September to $1,987 still. That's apparently down 1.3% from September of last year. I don't know if you felt the dent. You can let us know. A two-bedroom fell 0.6% to $2,632 a month. As Aviation Day conference begins in earnest in Ottawa today, the head of the country's main airline industry group says any plans for private investments in airports should cap costs for travelers. Jet Morrison from the National Airlines Council of Canada says more details need to emerge about the federal government's move to partially privatize main airports, but affordability is key. Prime Minister Mark Carney has said he wants private investors to take over managing operations at Canada's four largest airports. That includes Vancouver, while oversight and ownership would remain in federal hands. But between 1997 and 2003, Australia handed over control of its airports to private investors, leading to billions in capital investment, though the four largest airports also raised fees charged to carriers. And a new report from Canadian Oil Patch Profits says the Canadian Oil Patch Profits surged 68% between the first and second quarters of this year, but capital spending isn't at the same pace due to fears over fluctuating prices. The Deloitte Canada report says high oil prices creating a windfall for Canadian oil producers, with the sector the biggest contributor to non-financial industry profits in the second quarter. It notes that crude prices have been volatile in the recent months due to the war, with the international light benchmark Brent influencing between $68 and $105 U.S. per barrel in the summer months alone. But capital spending among oil producers has shown only modest movement recently, rising about 7% to $11 billion in the second quarter versus the first. And that is your news to 619.
16: Thanks, Lisa. Checking traffic and weather next. See a problem out there? Let us know at 71010. Or just let us know what it's like where you are. Even, I like the good news, too. Is the commute great? How's the weather? Tell us if it's good. We like the good news as well.
0: Talk about the weather.
16: 71010.
0: Yeah.
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16: CFAX 1070 traffic and weather. 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On the roads, it's clear. I've got nothing. It is just fine. No crashes, no accidents, no major volume delays yet out of the West Shore into the core area of Victoria and beyond. If you see anything, though, let me know at 7:10:10. Over to BC Ferries, no sailing waits for Swartz Bay to Tsawwassen. 7 o'clock sailing is coming up. Room left on it. And for the weather forecast today, mainly sunny for the day, highs of 17. But then sometime around about midnight or overnight tonight, we are going to start to see some rain coming in. And we will get some wind as well with that, which is going to start picking up off the Wanda Fuca Strait over the course of today. So rain and wind coming tonight, lasting through Friday. Blustery one, wet one. That doesn't last into the weekend, though. It kind of clears up by the end of Friday. We get into a mix of sun and cloud for Saturday, Sunday, and Thanksgiving Monday. And temperatures will be kind of holding steady around the high teens. Lows, though, are going to get a little cooler. Sunday and Monday night lows, 6 degrees Celsius. A bit cooler than what we've seen. So if you're heading out to the Royal Victoria Marathon or Half Marathon or those races on Sunday morning, might be a little cool at the start of the day, but at least it'll be dry.
0: Wear your jacket.
16: Wear the jacket.
0: The fast one.
16: Yes, exactly. Your fastest jacket.
0: Do you have those jelly-colored shoes? Like the bright-colored shoes?
16: You know, I don't yet. That seems to be popular.
0: Are you thinking about them?
16: Maybe one day.
0: Are you
16: just
0: dreaming?
16: The gaudiest pair of shoes.
0: Well, I don't find them gaudy, though. No? I find them super funky, and I also find them safe.
16: Safe? Oh, because of the visibility.
0: Yeah.
16: Yeah. No, I think I've got a pair that are blue, and that just seems so safe.
0: I think that bright yellow makes you go faster.
16: Yeah. That's my secret I haven't tapped yet.
0: Change your shoes.
16: Okay. Think about that.
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16: I admit I have a very surface level understanding of this issue. I have covered it in the news for years, mostly several years ago when it initially happened. So you know, I don't have all the exact details anymore. But I think this no-fault insurance issue that has suddenly erupted in BC politics is quite interesting for a lot of reasons. And I do want to understand it better. So first off, I'll just mention that coming up a little later this hour, we have somebody with a group called Brain Trust Canada, the executive director, joining us to talk a bit about their take on no-fault insurance. And whether or not they think it's good or bad.
0: Yeah, I would like to know, too, because I have been under both, living in Ontario and in Manitoba at times. And I think there's pros and cons to both sides. There usually is in every argument. But, of course, the way it came about with the BC Conservative candidate sending a letter saying he'd like to see this transpire, of course, it came about and everybody had a moment about it, thinking, okay, well, what is this if the Conservatives take power? So it is good to know what you're dealing with because, quite frankly, when you're driving, it's the price you pay that's the bottom line.
16: Yeah, and it seems like the thing I think is interesting as well is, regardless of how it came about, we now know that the BC Conservatives, one of their pledges is within the first year of their mandate, if they were to be elected. They have promised, at least to a bunch of lawyers that they sent this letter to, that within the first year they would get rid of the no-fault system and create a new system which would allow you to sue ICBC again, allow the legal system to re-enter the realm of car crashes and compensation if you get injured, which is what was removed by the NDP about 7 years ago in their effort to wrestle down the costs, because hundreds of millions of dollars were going to the court cases.
0: Right.
16: And so in order to keep everybody's insurance rates low, but also balance the books at ICBC, the route that BC took, and again, you can think it was good or bad, but that's what they did, is let's remove the court cases, let's remove the lawyers, and let's just give set amounts, or there's like a, you know, an arbitration panel that assigns you the set amount of money, mm-hmm. and you've got no other recourse if you don't agree with it. Mm-hmm. So some people, victims of car crashes who are hurt and think they deserve more compensation. Yeah. The lawyers, you know, that side of things, they've often argued this is a bad system. On the other hand, I think sometimes it's kept the rates down. I was, you know, looking at some of the Alberta rates, some mm-hmm. of the Saskatchewan rates.
0: Yeah.
16: There are other provinces that have done different systems or done private systems, which is one of the things the BC Conservatives have said in this letter, that they would explore options. They haven't committed, but they said we could explore private options to drive down costs. However, the provinces that have private systems mixed into theirs have much higher costs. So
0: then why wouldn't those provinces change if it was costing people more?
16: Yeah.
0: So there's got to be an upside to it. And to be honest, sometimes with insurance, you just pay it and forget it.
16: Yeah.
0: I do remember years ago trying to insure my Harley, my Road King in yeah. Manitoba was, I might as well just hand it over a limb.
16: Right.
0: It was so much money.
16: Yeah.
0: And it was, you know, the argument at the time was the actuarials were pricing us off the road.
16: Yeah.
0: Because of the risk involved. So, but there are pros and cons to both sides. So I would like to know, because you want to make an educated decision on this before we go any deeper into it. So I'm glad we have this guest coming up.
16: Yeah, me too. And I think one of the things, but the thing I think is really interesting is mm-hmm. a lot of the promises we're hearing from the political parties, they tend to be pretty big, high-level things.
0: Yes.
16: Big, sweeping tax changes that, you know, maybe will affect you, but, you know, maybe they don't.
0: Maybe it will come directly to fruition, maybe it won't.
16: Yeah, and exactly. Or and then there's other promises about, you know, shingles vaccines. That's great, you know, those kind of things, but they're the amount you pay for insurance is mm-hmm. now on the ballot. And I think that's a real direct thing. And it's a thing that has two clear sides. People who think we should be able to take ICBC to court and people who think that the lower insurance rates are worth removing the lawyers.
0: Right.
16: I kind of feel like that's on the ballot now. And it's a pretty direct connected to your pocketbook kind of question.
0: Every time you get in your car, you're going to think about yeah. it. And if you have a collision, God forbid, you're really, it's going to come to fruition. You know, you think about, yeah. I think with driving, we don't think about it. What do they say? Insurance is paying money for nothing to happen.
16: Yeah. yeah.
0: And so you don't want to have a collision. But if you do, and I know people with life altering and catastrophic injuries, we have to protect those people too. So yeah. You know, the other thing we have coming up, and I'm really happy, and I think a lot of people will be happy about this, is lizard talk.
16: Ooh, okay, yes, let's get into this. Remember earlier this week, we had that report out estimating the number of those invasive lizards that have taken over Vancouver Island, and I sure see them a lot more this year than I've ever seen before in my yard. We had a lot of listeners telling us that they were having the same experience.
0: Seeing a lot, even in the house.
16: yeah, people, yeah, saying that you were having them come into your house, which yeah. was amazing. So
0: that's what the broom is for.
16: We are going to be talking with the researcher who did that look into the number of the invasive lizards coming in the 8 o'clock hour. 8 o'clock so join hour. Us for that.
0: I saw one yesterday.
16: Yeah.
0: I was on a sort of a rocky, I was hiking on a rocky outcrop, and it actually scared me, the size of it.
16: They are big.
0: I wasn't expecting it, and I wasn't expecting it to be that big. It was well over a foot in length. Well over.
16: What?
0: Yes.
16: Oh, I've never seen one that big.
0: It was, if I see it again, I'll take a picture, but they don't usually, they're a little camera shy.
16: They are skittish.
0: And it was huge, and it was scrabbling, trying to get away from me. I'm like, you're massive. Huh. So, yeah, they're getting big.
16: Okay, lizard talk is coming up on the show as well. We got it all, and we've also got the 6:30 news coming up next.
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16: Hey, good morning. It's 6:32 on this Thursday, October the 8th. We're going to get through some sunshine today before the rain comes in overnight tonight. And a full forecast is coming your way in just a moment. Right now, the news begins. Here's Lisa Best.
0: Thank you, Ryan, and good morning. If you're interested, you're maybe eligible for a third vaccine this year. Roll up your sleeve. Provincial Health Officer Dr. Bonnie Henry says free RSV shots have been added for older BC residents.
29: As announced just prior to the election, new this year is the RSV vaccine offered for free for older adults. So eligible adults include people over the age of 75, residents in long-term care homes and assisted living facilities who are over 75, and First Nations, Inuit and Métis people who are 60 and over.
0: Notifications for the RSV shot along with flu and COVID shots already going out from the Get Vaccinated program. The appointments begin on Tuesday. The NDP yesterday dealing with small businesses and youth unemployment on the campaign trail. Leader David Eby says there will be a tax credit for small businesses that give young people work.
30: And young people right now are definitely worrying about employment. We've seen that among young British Columbians, they're disproportionately affected by the impact of the tariffs on businesses. It means that opportunities for them to work have been reduced. And so today's commitment is about a $5,000 refundable tax credit for businesses that employ a young person in British Columbia. This money will help small businesses bring on employees and will provide an opportunity for a young person to get that first job, to get into the job market, to get that experience.
0: David Eby also announcing funding for interest-free loans for small businesses impacted by the ongoing U.S. trade war. The BC Conservatives believe the way to supercharge the economy is through the elimination of red tape. Leader Lauren Dirksen says he plans to deal with a process that he says has stifled investment.
31: A Conservative government will pass a new law to reduce unnecessary and onerous red tape that delays projects and stifles growth. If elected, by the end of our first term, we will have eliminated the damage done by David Eby and the NDP and returned the regulatory burden back to 2017 levels. This new law will require the elimination of two regulations for every new regulation introduced.
0: The plan also includes creating a new minister of red tape reduction. There are questions about privacy, new questions, and legal obligations of social media companies as FBI documents detail thousands of messages exchanged via Discord between the Tumblr Ridge mass shooter and a 30-year-old American citizen who now faces the charge of conspiracy to commit murder in a foreign country. Here's CTV's Adrian Gobrel.
32: I'm not going to get into that at this point because it could be an issue when we get into trial.
33: Discord came forward and reported the concerning messages to the RCMP after the shooting. An email from Discord in part says, in this case, the activity took place in one-on-one private direct messages. And similar to other communication services, we don't proactively scan every private message. The federal government is hoping to pass Bill C-34, known as the Safe Social Media Act. However, the legislation does not create a mandatory reporting duty to police.
0: There are separate concerns about the Tumblr Ridge shooter's interactions with ChatGPT, also to plan that deadly attack on February 10th. Stateside Tennessee Row inmate Krista Pike is said to be angry and confused, now awake after surviving two attempts to execute her last week. One of Pike's attorneys says a 50-year-old is still dealing with a lot of cognitive confusion.
1: Our understanding was the first thing she said was, "Where am I and who are you?" There are so many questions that need to be answered, not by Krista, but by the state of Tennessee.
0: Executioners tried twice to administer a lethal injection last Wednesday. She fell into a deep sleep. Pike's lawyers are calling for transparency in the state's independent investigation into exactly what happened, but the state last night also executed another prisoner. And Canada's oil and gas emissions fell in 2025 despite higher production, while overall emissions rose.
2: According to new estimates from the Canadian Climate Institute, Canada's greenhouse gas emissions rose by about 1% in 2025. The report puts total emissions at 691 million tons, leaving Canada further from its 2030 climate target. The Institute says emissions are now only 9.5% below 2005 levels. However, the oil and gas sector saw a slight decline, with emissions falling 0.2% despite record crude oil production. Higher oil sands emissions were offset by reductions from conventional oil and gas extraction and downstream activity. Official federal emissions figures for 2025 are expected in April. David Augustine, The Canadian Press.
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0: Your CFAX 1070 news poll question. We're asking, who do you think won the CFAX 1070 Victoria Merrill debate yesterday, which ran from 10 to 11? You can also check it out on YouTube if you missed it. Right now, Mike Harris is on top at 37%, Marion Alto at 24%, Bruce McGuigan at 22%, and trailing that, David Arthur Johnston and Lala Atkinson both at 9%. 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I'm Lisa Best. 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
16: Hey, thanks, Lisa. We've got some rain coming in tonight, but we get a dry, sunny day before that. Full forecast to come. We'll start, though, with CFAX 1070 Sports. Hey, local soccer, Pacific FC on the road yesterday in Hamilton against Forge FC. And it was Forge that took the win 3-0. Pacific FC now heading home. They got a game this weekend at home after a bit of a road trip there. For hockey tonight in the NHL, we got 10 games on the schedule, 5 Canadian teams in action, including the Vancouver Canucks. They're kicking off a 6-game road swing in Carolina against the Hurricanes. Major League Baseball, the White Sox once again looking to try to wrap up an AL division series against the Guardians, but Cleveland staved off elimination yesterday with a pair of 2-out triples that led them to a 9-3 victory. Chicago leads the best of five matchup 2-1. So easy to just slip into best of seven. Most things are best of seven, but the best of fives have been kind of exciting. There's a lot of tension, a lot riding on these best of five baseball series. You don't have a lot of room for error. So anyways, we're going to see what happens with those two teams tonight all tied up. Now, the Yankees got eliminated yesterday. Tampa Bay Rays beat New York 4-3. Bit of an interesting moment when what appeared to be a game-tying two-run shot for the Yankees in the bottom of the sixth It got caught by a fan reaching over the wall. And then the Brewers are headed to the National League Championship Series for the second straight season. Milwaukee posted a 3-1 victory over the San Diego Padres to win their best-of-five division series 3-1. That's your sports to 640.
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16: 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On the roads, no major, well, I shouldn't say that. There is a report of a collision on the Trans-Canada Highway. It is kind of a roundabout Thetis, just before you start to hit the 6 mile turnoff or off ramp. Collision reported roundabout there. I don't know how bad it's backing things up, though. So let me know if you are noticing a big slowdown there. It's on the Trans-Canada Highway heading in towards Victoria, just around about Thetis Lake. That's the only blip, though, and that's just coming in now. Don't know quite the situation. If you got any updates, text me. For BC Ferries, no sailing waits for the weather. Dry today, mainly sunny, highs of 17, a little cooler by the water, and it's going to get a bit breezy today. But the rain's coming in tonight, so we will be clouding over as the day goes on, and we'll get periods of rain starting tonight, lasting through our Friday tomorrow. And temperatures overnight tonight going down to 12, a high of about 14 tomorrow in the rain and wind, by the way, windy as well. Then Saturday, Sunday, and Thanksgiving Monday, dry up, mix of sun and cloud, temperatures in the mid-teens. Right now, for the official temperature in Victoria, 9 degrees at the airport. If you go to Langford, it is 8 degrees. On the markets, we are awaiting the first results of the day after opening bells have just started ringing. Toronto's S&P TSX dropping 607 points yesterday to 35,041. The Dow is down 341 to 51,179. Canadian dollar at 70.2 cents U.S., about where we found it yesterday.
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16: We're talking about one of the BC election issues that kind of erupted recently is this no-fault insurance item that that came out of a letter the BC Conservative sent to some lawyers saying that in the first year of a BC Conservative government, they would scrap the no-fault system that the BC NDP adopted about 7 years ago.
0: Right.
16: The NDP adopted it to lower insurance rates, and it happened. But at the same time, you lost the ability to argue in court for compensation. Mm-hmm. So it was a bit of a toss-up. Lower rates, but if you get hurt, less chance to get more money out of it. Texter's weighing in on this at 7:10:10. This texter says, "No, trust me, if you are injured, no fault is awful. It offers minimal support for healing, and try to argue your case to an adjuster when you have a brain injury, says the texter. And this texter says, good morning, Ryan and Lisa. If I had a choice, I'd pay for full coverage. No fault is not for us having a family member hit coming home from golf games years ago. He ended up as a quadriplegic, so glad for full coverage. Yeah. Not a supporter of no fault. That's from Linda, who's texting in. So Linda, thanks for the opinion.
0: Yeah.
16: So it is, you know, that's what I said. I think this is interesting because there's a clear divide here. There are people who are like our texters here, mm-hmm. think, you know, no fault is bad and that we should have that ability if something goes wrong to argue
0: the point,
16: your case.
0: Isn't it the point of insurance is that it's to cover you for the worst case scenario?
16: Yeah.
0: Yeah.
16: But on the other hand, all of our insurance is cheaper than it was before this.
0: I'd like to know what it would actually cost. Like if you were due to do a price comparison.
16: Yeah.
0: You know,
16: and we don't have that because in the conservative pledge, they don't say exactly what system they would go to. They just say they'd remove the no fault and explore other ways to try to keep costs down.
0: You can't say you're going to remove something and not have something that's going in its place.
16: And we do know that alternative systems elsewhere in the country are way more expensive than ours. And we do know that ours got cheaper when we went to the system because it removed all the lawyers' fees, which were in the hundreds of millions of dollars, if I'm remembering correctly. So, I think there's two really good cases for both. I think there's no wrong answer
0: here.
16: Pros
0: and cons.
16: There's pros and cons. And it's interesting to have such an issue like that now on the ballot, unexpectedly, because again, this letter wasn't public. The BC Conservatives didn't publicly campaign on this.
0: Right.
16: They just were kind of quietly telling some lawyers this.
0: That's part of the problem.
16: Which is part of the problem. But anyways, as I said, I only have a fairly surface level understanding of that issue.
0: We're going to dive.
16: So we've got one particular group who's got a stake in this and actually has another interesting point to make. Mm-hmm. When the election was called, it paused a review of our no-fault insurance system. So apparently there was a review of this going on in the background that got interrupted.
0: So the government was doing this anyway.
16: Yeah. Brain Trust Canada is a group who support people with brain injuries. And they want to keep talking about this, obviously, because they've got a stake in it. So we're going to hear from them as we try to explore this issue a little deeper. That's coming up next. And now over to the news. Here's Lisa.
0: Thank you. The premiers of Alberta and Saskatchewan shutting down suggestions from U.S. tech titan Elon Musk that the two provinces should split from Canada. Musk, the trillionaire tech businessman and former advisor to the U.S. president, says on his social media platform X that Quebec would benefit from independence, as would the two prairie provinces. Saskatchewan Premier Scott Moe had a concise response to Musk on social media. He basically just said no. Moe said he's a true Canadian and he wouldn't hold to a public vote of separation of Saskatchewan if residents petitioned for a plebiscite. Alberta Premier Danielle Smith, meanwhile, who states she's voting to stay in Canada in the upcoming provincial referendum, also says she strongly disagrees with Musk's opinion. On October 19th, Albertans will go to the polls to decide if Canada should stay in or whether there should be a second binding referendum on separation. The head of Canada's main airline industry group says any plans for private investment in airports should keep a lid on costs for you as a traveler. The National Airlines Council of Canada's Jeff Morrison says more details are needed on Ottawa's move to partially privatize airports, our main four, before he takes a firm stance on the decision. But he insists affordability is key. Morrison's comment comes as aviation leaders descend on Ottawa for a conference today. And Vancouver police investigating a bizarre attack. A report of a stranger lighting a man's pants on fire in a city park. Police say the attack happened early yesterday morning. The victim was sitting alone in a park bench, and the man said the stranger approached him without warning, threw a liquid accelerant on his pant leg, set it alight, and ran away. The victim was able to put the fire out before he was injured. Police say no threat was made. The fact that the suspect didn't say anything at all to the victim before setting off the fire is weird, too. Investigators say they want to talk to witnesses due to this completely unprovoked and random attack. And they're hopefully it's not a copycat. That's your news to 6:48.
16: All right, we're going to continue that dive into no-fault insurance in just a few moments. Traffic and weather, though, coming up in a moment with reports of a collision on the Trans-Canada Highway southbound just around about Thetis Lake, just before you hit the six-mile turnoff. If you have any updates on that for me, let me know. It does look like it's starting to back up a bit, but if you happen to go by, and if you can let me know safely and hands-free at 7:10:10, what's it look like on the Trans-Canada Highway right now? Traffic and weather next.
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16: CFAX traffic, we got a crash on the Trans-Canada Highway. Here's the scene so far as our listeners are letting us know. Texter says the Trans-Canada Highway is gridlocked, passed by multiple first responders, barely moving near the Millstream overpass. The crash, as far as we can tell, is closer to Thetis Lake and where you turn off towards 6 Mile. That is where the collision seems to be, but as our texters are saying, backed up way past Millstream. They've been seeing the emergency vehicles go past, responding to whatever this is. Another texter saying that is a bad spot now because the speed drops from 80 kilometers an hour to 60 on a corner. So that's roughly, I guess, where this seems to be. Anyways, thanks for the texts. Let us know at 7-10-10 how this develops. But Trans-Canada Highway just starting to shape up a big crash there. We'll follow it. The other thing going on is the weather. We got rain coming in tonight. It's going to be dry today. Sunshine, little wind, highs of 17, but rain tonight and into tomorrow, clearing up for the weekend.
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16: Well, no fault insurance erupting as a big election issue this week. But as we were learning, there was a review of no fault insurance actually happening, regardless of all of this, around about the time the election was called. And the election call actually canceled that review or paused it, or, you know, it just stopped happening because now we went into election mode. But somebody who's been involved in that and has an opinion to share here on No Fault Insurance, the executive director of Brain Trust Canada, Amanda McFarlane, who's joining us on the line. Hello, how are you?
37: I'm great. Thank you so much for having me, Ryan.
16: Really great to talk to you here. And real quick, Brain Trust Canada, explain who you are first.
37: Oh, sure. So we've been operating for 40 years. This is our 40th year. So we provide education, support, and advocacy for those living with traumatic brain injuries.
16: And that is the context that you were participating in this this review of No Fault Insurance. Talk about how that was going and how it got paused.
37: Yeah, so main thing here, so we've been involved with a navigation, brain injury support and navigation pilot with ICBC and HealthCare for about 2 years now. So we've been up close and personal around building pathways for individuals with catastrophic injury, specifically brain injury, and accessing enhanced care services. So we were invited to present to the review committee a number of weeks ago, which we were happy to do, traveled out to Victoria, and we were able to really share our insights into what we see that was working somewhat, and then provide feedback on how to make that better and more equitable for people living with brain injury.
16: And that's what you were in the middle of doing when the election call came down.
37: Yes. So as I was mentioning, 1 hour after our review, we received an email from the government, and it simply said, you know, thank you. We know that there was a lot of effort and time and survivors' stories put into this work, but that the committee ceased to exist now. And there was zero follow-up around, you know, would it be enacted again? Would we start from fresh all over again? We don't know. So it was quite hard to read that day.
16: Well, the review might be paused or canceled or who knows what's going to happen next with it. But we've got you here now on the radio, and all of a sudden, no-fault insurance is a huge election topic because the BC Conservatives wrote this letter to a number of lawyers groups saying, hey, we pledge to get rid of the no-fault insurance. What is your take on it? So you don't have that review right now to share the info, but share it with our listeners right now. What's your thoughts on no fault, and do you think that it's something we should keep or scrap?
37: Yeah, so like brain injury is a nonpartisan issue, right? And so that's the stance that we will always take. The importance of a review and that political process was that we would be able to share feedback for changes. So, you know, it's hard for us to make a stance on, you know, what's right when it comes to politics, but we can say that brain injury doesn't care. We want changes. We want to be heard. And so regardless of whatever government's elected or if enhanced care stays or goes, we require and our survivors require an opportunity to be able to explain and share what's been happening. And we deserve a chance to be able to see active changes.
16: And what has been happening? Explain some of the circumstances this has caused.
37: Yeah, so immediately, you know, we come back to our community and the problem with brain injury is that they look to us, or not the problem, but the unique thing about our clients is they're looking to us for the answers. So receiving some of our survivors, you know, receive that email as well. So the impact and devastation on them, once again, being told that their stories don't exist and they're not sure if you'll ever see improvements, and that's catastrophic in many ways. You know, we have a number of cases where there's extreme mental health implications by just sustaining the brain injury and then trying to access care. Oftentimes, it's very, very difficult to even know what they qualify for. So this feels, and

0: you know, I think the main thing is just the administrative process that survivors are expected to go through, retelling of their stories when their adjusters change, the re-traumatization of having to remind a system that, yes, I'm still injured, yes, I still need help, and guess what, I might need that for the rest of my life. So whereas before, you know, it would be the system and then they'd have to pay out and then they'd be able to kind of go and get their services and treatments on their own accord. So, you know, there's pros and cons to both systems. I'm not sure which one is better at this point. All I know is that what we're dealing with now is not good enough, and it's quite heartbreaking to stand by and watch as a service provider.
1: That's interesting. So I hadn't actually been considering that aspect of the story, that the regardless of whether or not you can take the system to court to get more compensation, that's not even the entire issue. There's another side of the issue, and that's that the current system is just very onerous for victims to go through and navigate and continue to tell their stories and argue their case in a way that's more onerous than it used to be. So that's another side of the story?
0: Absolutely.
1: Okay.
0: Yes.
1: Okay.
0: Sorry. That was part of our pilot that we've been working on as well. So we've seen a lot of improvements and some great work has been done, but still so much further to go.
1: Well, Amanda McFarlane, Executive Director with Brain Trust Canada, that actually was really useful. I didn't even really have a sense of some of those challenges. So I really appreciate you explaining that to us today.
0: Oh, thank you so much for having me.
1: Great. Yeah, and we'll continue to follow this issue. It's suddenly very on the radar this week as one of the big BC election issues, and much more to analyze as well. We'll do more BC election coverage, talking about some of the pledges and some of the communications from all the parties in our next hour. We'll be talking about that with David Black, Royal Roads University professor. Excited to get him on for his take on everything. But we are going to take a break right now. We've got the 7 o'clock news coming up, and we've got a crash on the Trans-Canada Highway heading in towards Victoria, just around about Thetis Lake. It's causing a backup, and an update on that is next.
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1: Good morning, 7:01 on this Thursday, October the 8th. Got a crash on the Trans-Canada Highway right above Thetis Lake. Latest text letting us know it's backed up all the way to the Lee Road overpass, and then it's kind of a slog through there. Again, crash, Trans-Canada Highway heading in towards Victoria, backing things up. Send us a text at 7:10:10 if you have an update. But right now the news begins, and here is Lisa Best.
12: Yeah, it's quite the backup. A lot of people texting, don't enter the fray if you don't have to. So take a look online. We'll keep you posted on when it exactly clears. But right now the TCH, a bit of a parking lot inbound. Still on the roads, that letter sent from the BC Conservatives to trial lawyers and insurance executives continues to be front and center.

0: in the BC election campaign. NDP leader David Eby putting dents in it yesterday.
1: In that secret deal, which he put in writing, which he signed, he said that he would be replacing our current car insurance system with a car insurance system that pays lawyers again to sue each other. Under the old system, your insurance money was used to pay the lawyer for the person who was injured and the lawyer for ICBC to sue each other in court. That's where your insurance money went. Under the new system, the money goes into care for British Columbians. Mr. Dirksen's commitment to go back to the old system means that your car insurance is going to double. And that's why it was a secret deal.
0: The leaked letter from interim leader Lauren Dirksen detailed the conservative plan to repeal the province's no-fault auto insurance system in favor of a hybrid system. Wasn't really specific on what they're going to move to, though. The BC Conservatives took the wraps off their plan, as they put it, to supercharge the BC economy. Yesterday, leader Lauren Dirksen, as it starts with speeding up approvals for major projects.
2: A conservative government will execute a clear plan to supercharge British Columbia's economy. To start, we are absolutely going to put an end to the delay and obstruction that kills major projects before they even get started. We are going to get back to building big things in this province. A new Conservative government will approve major new capital projects in 120 days or less.
0: The plan also includes a new Minister of Red Tape Reduction. An introduction of a one-in-two-out red tape reduction law. The BC Greens have brought forward an economic vision for their province. Leader Emily Lowen says more regional community approach is needed, where communities have more of a say in their own future.
3: Too often, economic decisions are made to benefit multinational corporations and their foreign shareholders, not British Columbians. Our economic vision puts BC, its communities, its ecosystems, and its workers first. British Columbians should be able to work hard and build a stable, secure life in this province. But increasingly, we're seeing that social contract is just blatantly broken.
0: The plan would also restore strategic freight and passenger rail corridors to better connect businesses, workers, and communities across BC. In international news, along with international health officials, the U.S. leaders and Canada now pushing for more information on the death of a Russian infectious disease lab worker, putting safeguards in place for public health safety in the meantime.
4: CDC Director Dr. Erica Schwartz saying airports with affected flights will set up health screening tests, but only about 200 people arrive to the U.S. from Siberia every year. This comes as the State Department and now the World Health Organization press Russia for more information about how the 28-year-old lab worker died and why 200 of her contacts were put in quarantine.
0: Russia's not really saying much at this point. And a health expert advising you not to let your kids watch screens while they eat.
5: Dietitian Margarita Shook with the Cleveland Clinic says without screens during mealtime, children have an easier time learning about what's on their plate, how it tastes and smells, and deciding when they're hungry.
6: And it doesn't have to be perfect 7 days out of the week, 365 days a year. As long as you're working on most of the days without the tablet, that's a big win.
5: She also says another benefit is that children will talk more to parents and siblings during meals without screens. I'm Scott Pringle.
0: That's your CFAX News to 705.
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0: Your CFAX 1070 news poll question this morning. We're asking, who do you think won the CFAX 1070 Victoria Merrill debate yesterday morning? If you didn't see it, you can catch it on YouTube. Right now, 36% say Mike Harris, 25% say Bruce McGuigan, 22% for Marion Alto, and 8% David Arthur Johnson, 8% also for Lyle Atkinson, and 2% Christopher Hanna. 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
12: Hey, Lisa, we've got a crash on the Trans-Canada Highway. Mm-hmm. It's around about Thetis Lake. Texter here says, update on the traffic. It's backed up all the way to the Lee Road overpass. Another texter says, well, I just got on the highway at 6 Mile, and I don't see any traffic coming from Langford. That's ahead of where it is.
0: Yeah.
12: So if you're getting on at 6 Mile, yeah, you're not going to be seeing much because it's all stopped and kind of held up around about just before you hit the 6 Mile.
0: It's an angry
12: ramp.
0: Red line.
12: It's not looking good out there. Texture says Millstream definitely getting backed up from this accident. Drivers, please remember not to go through the intersection if you can't clear it.
0: It's called not blocking the box. Yeah. Don't block the box.
12: Well,
0: in,
12: like
0: in New York, the ticket's like $500.
12: They have a ticket for that in New York.
0: Oh, yes.
12: Interesting.
0: Because people do it. I mean, people do it here a lot, too. So, maybe.
12: Well, we got a big traffic situation this morning. We'll keep you posted. But right now, it's time for this.
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12: I happen to know, Lisa, that you make these really well because I've eaten your cookies before. And cookie. Cookie is the code word.
0: Like how people put a subtle suggestion. You know those cookies you made?
12: Yeah.
0: Those are pretty good. I don't remember what they taste like.
12: It's been too long since I've had a random cookie show up at the office. Yeah,
0: we got to get Dallas in because I promised him cookies at one point, too.
12: Yeah, Dallas, he's the Vic Food guy who we do our
0: he's
12: reviews
0: our main
12: with.
0: Foodie.
12: He tells us about food reviews on a Friday. He's a cookie fanatic.
0: Massive. He's a cookie monster, actually.
12: Yeah.
0: He lights up in cookie discussion. It's kind of crazy.
12: So cookie, C-O-O-K-I-E, is the code word. Go to CFAX1070.com, find the big button that says Great Grocery Giveaway. Click on that, enter the code word. Boom, you're in the draw for a $2,000 smile card to Thrifty Foods with the final draw on Tuesday, right after Thanksgiving. Over to the CFAX 1070 Sports. Busy Thursday night in the NHL. We got five Canadian teams in action. One of them happens to be the Vancouver Canucks, who will be kicking off a six-game road swing in Carolina against the Hurricanes. The Canadiens are hosting the Nashville Predators in Montreal, Philadelphia Flyers visiting the Senators in Ottawa, Calgary Flames entertaining the Colorado Avalanche, Toronto Maple Leafs taking on Mitch Marner and his Vegas Golden Knights. Last night, a last-minute goal from Kyle Connor proved to be the difference for the Jets. The Winnipeg winner scored his second of the night with 1 minute left on the game clock, lifting his team to a 3-2 victory over the Colorado Avalanche. So that was what was happening with the Jets yesterday. Edmonton roaring back to beat Anaheim. Also on the schedule yesterday. Now over to the baseball playoffs. White Sox and the Cleveland Guardians will go at it again today. It's a split series right now. It's not quite split. Chicago leads the best of five matchup, 2-1, and is still trying to clinch that postseason series spot. But Cleveland managed to stave off elimination yesterday with a 9-3 victory. Yankees were eliminated yesterday. Tampa Bay Rays beat them 4-3. Brewers are headed to the National League Championship Series for the second straight season. Milwaukee posting a 3-1 win over the San Diego Padres, and with that, they take their series 3-1. That's your sports to 7:10.
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12: CFAX 1070 traffic and weather. We have a crash on the Trans-Canada Highways near Thetis. It's just before the off-ramp to 6 Mile and to Thetis Lake there. That's where the crash itself is, and it's backing things up fairly significantly back from there. It's past the Lee Road interchange if you're on the highway itself, but we are hearing as well, and we can see it. Millstream and the Veterans Memorial Parkway merging onto the highway also is having trouble because the highway's not moving, so those roads feeding into it are also heavily backing up as well as that traffic has nowhere to go. So it's really starting to spread. We'll keep you posted, and if you happen to go by it, let us know at 7-10-10 what are things looking like out there on the roads, but that's the big problem this morning. For BC Ferries, no sailing waits. For the weather, we've got mainly sunny skies, highs of 17 expected with some wind. Rain and wind coming in tonight and then lasting through a Friday before it clears up for the long weekend with some sunshine and temperatures into the mid-teens for all the days, Saturday, Sunday, and Thanksgiving Monday. Oh, hey, the CFAX Morning Show brought to you by Thrifty Foods. Happy is serving up Thanksgiving smiles with sterling silver Canadian AAA roasts. Fresh grade A turkey and all the fixins. Eat happy. Over to the business news. Let's take a look at the markets as things start to shape up. Some big losses yesterday, but right now the S&P TSX is trying to turn it around with a gain of 107 points so far to 35,148. The Dow in New York is down 16 to 51,163. And the Canadian dollar is still kind of where we found it this morning at 70.2 cents U.S.
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12: Yeah, thank you so much for letting us know how that crash is shaping things up across the West Shore right now as the backup kind of trickles back onto some side roads as well. One more time, it's the Trans-Canada Highway right around Thetis, just before you turn off towards 6 Mile or the Thetis Lake off-ramp there. That's where the crash is. Just kind of as you start to really enter the construction zone, I think, is where things start to funnel in.
0: Yeah.
12: That is where it's happened, but it's sort of affecting things quite far back from that in the direction of heading in towards Victoria. But as some texters have let us know, if you are ahead of it, there's like nobody on the roads because everybody's stuck behind it.
0: Yeah, it's not pretty right now. So just take a good look at it. And if you can find an alternate route or pause, which is difficult, I know. But again, you know, someone just asked, why isn't anyone talking about traffic woes in Victoria on their platform? It's like, well, many are.
12: Yeah.
0: But, you know, when we talk municipally, it's not amalgamated. So every community sort of deals with its own first and foremost. Provincially, I mean, could we have more money here to fix our roads or have an alternate means of transportation? I don't know, light rail? Anyone?
12: Yeah. I think it'll be interesting, too. And I don't know what you think about this, Lisa, but I mean, one of the big challenges we have right now is just that it's been a construction zone on the Trans-Canada Highway for quite some time.
0: Absolutely.
12: And it's still going to be for quite some time. Mm-hmm. Once that construction project is done, I wonder how that's going to feel. Will that make things feel a lot better, or will it actually just kind of feel the same? Like, sometimes you get these big moments where things lift off and you expect the world to feel better, but it's...
0: Everything's going to open up and...
12: It doesn't really?
0: The
12: I don't know.
0: Sun will shine. Well, okay, Mackenzie Interchange, when that opened.
12: Yeah.
0: How'd that feel?
12: Well, it felt great for a while. But now, look at it.
0: Like, now it's you got used to it.
12: And now it's just awful.
0: And there's other things going on around it, because there's construction all around it, so you're still going 60 under there.
12: And then there's the debate about once this project is done, which is to make the rapid bus lanes, that's why they're doing this. There's now this debate about, could we do something different with those lanes? Could they be HOV lanes? I mean, we've heard that from several business groups around Victoria.
0: You could also make those lanes specific for specific times of day. It would be educating the drivers about it, because that would be key, obviously. But you know, just like we say, you can't turn left between 4 and 6 at some intersections that are very busy. Why couldn't we have lanes have specific times on them, like between 4 and 6, because of the glut of, say, outbound or inbound, say, between 7 and 9, that we could make those lanes specific for that during the rush hours?
12: Yeah. I think it's going to be a thing we hear more and more about, just people trying to wrestle with the fact that it's getting unacceptable. I mean, all those...
0: Well, it's very frustrating.
12: If you are in it right now, you're thinking, this is unacceptable. What do we do about this?
0: I was driving on Quadri yesterday around 3:30, and I thought it was end of days. You got to slow down. Insurance is not free. Since we're talking about insurance, you got to slow down. A lot of people just taking a lot of chances on the road, And it still takes that amount of distance to brake if something jumps in front of you. So we got a lot of cyclists out too, still, because the weather's fine. So we got to watch for people.
12: If you got an update on this crash of the Trans-Canada Highway heading into Victoria near Thetis Lake, let us know at 7-10-10. We'll keep you posted on what we find out. Right now, 7:17, over to the headlines. Here's Lisa.
0: The Parliamentary Budget Officer says Ottawa's gas tax pause is offering a bigger break at the pumps to the households that earn the most. The federal government temporarily suspended the federal excise tax on gas, diesel, and jet fuel in April, then announced last month that it would extend that pause into April 2027. In the new report, Ottawa's budget watchdog says the total pause is going to save the average family $276 over the year, or so it's in place. But the report also says those savings are greater for families in higher tax brackets, while households in the lowest income quintile can expect to save just about half the average. While fuel costs often make up a bigger share of lower income families' total budgets, households that earn more also typically spend more at the pumps. A spokesperson for Finance Minister François-Philippe Champagne says the fuel tax pause is a blanket measure that offers savings to Canadians based on how much they drive, while initiatives like the grocery and essentials benefit are intended for low-income families. But as we're hearing from low-income families this week, as that money rolled into their bank accounts, they are saying it's not really going to make a dent. Spotify and Joe Rogan entering a sweet new deal for Joe to extend the relationship that began in 2020 for his mega popular podcast. Rogan is set to receive an estimated $250 million over the multi-year term, similar to the deal he cut with Spotify in 2024. This all according to the Wall Street Journal. Spotify will continue to handle ad sales and licensing for the Joe Rogan Experience. Terms of the agreement haven't been shared. Rogan also released a statement saying how excited he is to continue his partnership, no doubt. And Anne Carson's in the money. The Canadian poet and essayist has won the Nobel Prize in Literature. The Swedish Academy recognized her today for her bold and inventive work that engages with classic traditions to create new forms. Carson, who was in Iceland when she received the news, often draws on ancient Greek and Roman themes. The 76-year-old author's prize money this year is 12 million Swedish krona, which is out to about $1.2 million. That's your news to 7:19.
12: Thank you, Lisa. And thank you, texters at 7:10:10, for letting us know about this crash on the Trans-Canada Highway. We got some updates as it continues to slow things down on the West Shore commute. More details on that coming up in just a moment in our traffic. And then we've been talking a lot of politics, and we're going to get back to that. David Black from Royal Roads University joining us for the second half of this hour. He's going to be analyzing some of the campaign promises and some of the communication from the different parties in the BC election. So that's going to be a great conversation as we continue to follow the election. But let's take a little break from the politics. It's World Dyslexia Awareness Day. And at the Star Cinema in Sydney, they're marking the occasion with the screening of a documentary film, Who Knew? Dyslexia is a Way of Thinking. It's a film by director Kelly Conlon. The director is actually joining us on the line in just a moment. We're going to talk about that next after a traffic and weather check.
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12: CFAX 1070 traffic and weather. Texter at 71010 says, hi. The crash on the Trans-Canada Highway, which is right around about Thetis, just before the turnoff lane to get to 6 Mile and Thetis there. Anyways, Texter says, hi there. It appears to be in the far left-hand lane as they are getting everyone to move over. Only two vehicles involved. It's completely clear after the crash scene. Thank you very much, Texter, for that. So two vehicles seem to be involved over to the left-hand lane. They're starting to shuffle everybody over to the right-hand lane is what we're now hearing from our listeners. And thank you for that text at 71010. We'll keep updated, but I'm also hearing that a lot of side streets are starting to get very backed up because this is really choking up the Trans-Canada. The Trans-Canada obviously backed up for some ways, but we got Millstream. We got the Veterans Memorial Parkway. We've been hearing now about Atkins Road and that sort of route to get around it because people are trying to take alternate routes to get around the Trans-Canada Highway. So those are now getting plugged up. And yeah, the latest one I just see is Atkins Road getting backed up here, says a texter. Thank you for all the observations as we try to get us through this situation. In the weather forecast, it is going to be a mainly sunny day today before the rain and wind come in tonight and last through Friday, clearing up for the weekend.
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12: It's World Dyslexia Awareness Day, and at the Star Cinema in Sydney, they're showing a documentary film about this topic. It's called Who Knew? Dyslexia is a Way of Thinking. The film director, Kelly Conlon, is going to be there at the showing of her movie, but she's also here to talk to us about it on the line. How are you doing today?
5: Morning. I'm doing great. How are you doing?
12: Great to talk to you. So talk to me a little bit about this film a little bit. Obviously it's about dyslexia, but what do we learn through the film?
5: So it's a different approach. It's a unique way of looking at dyslexia. And the title sort of explains it, that dyslexia is a way of thinking. And that's sort of like the argument that we have in this film. We do something different, which is we show exactly what dyslexia is, and we show the cause of it, and then we show how kids and adults can learn with dyslexia.
12: And is it, I guess people tend to have a conception of what dyslexia is. You tend to think it's just you mix up your letters when you're reading, and then those kind of things are what we associate it with. But it sounds like there's a lot more to it than just that.
5: Yeah, I mean, the film, it's screened at different film festivals. It's screened in L.A. It's screening in Austin, Texas this month. We've had private screenings of it. And every time we have a screening, people come up afterwards to me or the producer, Sue Hall, and say, I have dyslexia and I didn't know any of that.
12: Really? Wow.
5: Or my kid has dyslexia and I didn't know any of that. It's really a groundbreaking film. I'm not just saying that. I knew coming into this as the director very little about dyslexia. And how I like to approach my films is I kind of like not knowing about stuff and then learning with the audience. Because then I feel like I can translate what I'm learning with the audience and it comes through in the film. Because there's a lot of information in the film. It's a short film. It's a half hour long. And we're screening it today. And afterwards, we're going to have a talk. So Sue Hall is the founder of the whole Dyslexic Society. She approached me to make this film. She's written a book called Fish Don't Climb Trees, which is about dyslexia. Again, a different way of looking at it. And she's a facilitator. So she works directly with kids that have dyslexia, teaching them how to learn with it and how to be able to read at the same level as their peers with dyslexia. And so she really wanted to get the word out there and in a bigger way, and hence her idea of making this film. And so Sue and I will both be there for a talk afterwards. It's at 4 p.m. today. And really, the film is eye-opening, I think, because people get to see, they get to learn what they what the misconceptions I think people bring into it, which is people flipping around letters and maybe reading slowly or not understanding. A lot of people also have, there's stigma attached to it where they think that the person is dumb basically because they can't read at the same level. It has nothing to do with IQ. It has nothing to do with how smart someone is.
12: Now, you mentioned, mentioned that people even with dyslexia will watch this film and go, whoa, I didn't know that. Can you give me an example of what's one of the things that you learned that really takes people by surprise? And I want people to watch the movie, so don't give it all away, but what's an example of those big aha moments?
5: Well, Sue asks a little boy in our film to close his eyes and imagine his bedroom. Now, he's not in his bedroom. He's with us. And she asks him, with your eyes closed and you're imagining your bedroom, like your chest of drawers and your bed and where everything is, if your eyes are closed and you're not there, what's doing the looking? Hmm. And the answer is, it's your mind. And so one of the things with people with dyslexia is they're able to see things from multiple perspectives with their mind, not just with their eyes. Whereas people without dyslexia, you know, if you're looking at the page and you're reading, everything is coming from the point of view of your eyes, right? People with dyslexia can see from multiple angles the same thing.
12: And I've heard that people with dyslexia are much better at some sort of spatial awareness things. Like you can imagine taking the couch and how would it look here and would it fit? And somebody with dyslexia is excellent at judging that in their mind, whereas other people might not have that same ability. I've heard that. Is that true?
5: Yes, it's true.
12: Okay.
5: A lot of people, like architects, people that can, they can build in their mind prior to, like, see it before it's being built. People that are in sports, a lot of people in sports, that can see the trail that they're going down from a different perspective prior to getting to it.
12: Interesting.
5: Or see the play. Yeah. So it's a gift. It's essentially, that's how we, it's a gift, but if you have it and you've struggled with it and you've been in the school system where you've been treated like it's not a gift, then it's hard to be like, oh, this is a gift.
12: Yeah.
5: You know? So that's really what the film is about. It's about explaining exactly what it is, showing what it is, and then showing how people can learn with it. And then how also, like, the general public can learn in the school system at the same rate, you know, learn in a way that's more inclusive, essentially.
0: Kelly, I was just going to say about the instructors. This is really good for people who teach.
5: Mm-hmm.
0: Because it's just
5: a lot of good.
0: Everybody has to learn. Everyone does, even male and female. We learn differently. And this is just another way that we, as an instructor, that you have to wrap your head around, how does this person learn? What do they need?
5: Yeah, we show it at in a preschool setting, like how kids can be taught, so that you're not singling out anyone who has dyslexia. You're just teaching everyone the same, but you're teaching in a more inclusive way, so that everyone is learning at the same rate.
12: Wow.
5: More in a 3D way. In a 3D way.
12: Sounds like a really important film, actually, and I'm really glad you're showing it today on World Dyslexia Awareness Day. It's going to be at the Sydney Star Cinema. 4 p.m. is the showing. But our guest, Kelly Conlon, who's director of the film, Who Knew Dyslexia is a Way of Thinking? You're going to be there along with your producer, you mentioned, answering some questions as well. It's really cool. Thank you for doing this, and thank you for talking to us today.
5: Thanks so much for having me on. I really, really appreciate it. And I hope it brings more awareness to the topic.
12: I think it already did. Just my conversation here has been enlightening, so thank you.
5: You're welcome.
12: And it sounds like there's much more to come if you watch the film Star Cinema, 4 p.m. today. We got to take a break, though. We've got your news. We've also got this crash on the Trans-Canada Highway, tying things up as you head in towards Victoria, right around Thetis Lake, backing up several of the side roads as well. The latest next.
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11: 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Let's keep traffic moving. 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
12: Hey, I got good news. Texture 71010 says crash on the Trans-Canada Highway is now cleared and traffic is starting to flow again. However, I think it's going to take a little while to clear up the backlog after a collision on the Trans-Canada Highway near Thetis this morning heading in towards Victoria. But yeah, Texture saying it looks like it's cleared up and moving. We'll get you an update in traffic in a moment. Right now, the news begins at 7:33. Here's Lisa Best.
0: Good morning. Victoria City Council will hold its last scheduled meeting before the municipal election on Saturday. That meeting goes today. Now, initially, there was a very long list of scheduled speakers wanting to present to council. However, Miron Alto announced one of those speakers has been told the contents of their presentation that targets a non-council member will not be permitted today. The mayor held a news conference yesterday explaining her decision.
17: I have communicated with the presenter this information, and I have said clearly there are concerns that have been raised with my attendance in an event. That's okay, because I choose to be here as an elected person. And that conversation is welcome. But a person who is not elected should not be subjected to the same degree of accusation.
0: A number of other speakers signed up to respond to that presentation related to the conflict between Israel and Hamas, the third anniversary of that yesterday. Asuk Brewery says it has met with local Indigenous leaders that works towards reopening following a controversy that began when one of its co-owners wore a Show Me the Evidence t-shirt on National Day for Truth and Reconciliation. Asuk Brewing Company says the individual involved is no longer working at, representing, or involved in the operation of the business. The company didn't provide details on who took part in the meetings with the Indigenous leaders, saying the conversation's being kept private out of respect to those involved. The brewery says the remaining owners are working through the appropriate process to determine the next steps forward. NDP leader David Eby says tech companies must report harmful conversations after complaint by the FBI that shared extensive online messaging involving the Tumblr Ridge teen shooter ahead of the attacks in February. The complaint alleges Washington State resident James Bryant and the shooter spent months discussing tactics, locations, and weaponry ahead of the February 10th mass killing. Heidi Twork with the University of BC says the latest developments reveal a phenomenon of platforms being used to coordinate violence. Meanwhile, cybersecurity expert Emily Laidlaw from the University of Calgary says regulating private messaging platforms is controversial due to concerns that it could undermine privacy. In Ottawa, there's a split decision to the federal government's decision to not allow people suffering solely from a mental illness to access medical assistance in dying.
18: The move coming after a special parliamentary committee spent months studying the issue.
19: When someone turns to the physician in crisis, the doctor's duty is to help them find a way out, not to offer death as a solution.
20: In effect, we're excluding people with a specific diagnosis, and that violates their charter rights.
18: The coming government legislation will also open up the ability for people diagnosed with serious illnesses who may lose the capacity to consent in the future to make an advance directive.
21: These are not easy decisions, but we believe that they are the correct ones.
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0: And celebrated Canadian poet Anne Carson has won the Nobel Prize in Literature. She's won the equivalent of $1.2 million with this. The Nobel Prize for Peace will be announced early tomorrow morning. 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
0: Your CFAX 1070 news poll question. We're asking, who do you think won the CFAX 1070 Victoria mayoral debate yesterday morning? We've got another one coming up today. It's Langford. But for Victoria right now, Mike Harris coming in on top at 36%, followed by Bruce McGuigan at 26%, Marion Alto 22%, David Arthur Johnson at 6%, Lyle Atkinson at 8%, and Christopher Hanna at 1%. That's your news to 7:38.
12: Thanks, Lisa. So our understanding is that crash on the Trans-Canada Highway heading in towards Victoria near Thetis, the crash scene itself is clearing and traffic starting to move again. But the backups are pretty heavy because this really did shut things down for a little bit there. For instance, one texter just now, let's find that there, letting us know that traffic is backed up all the way to around about the West Shore Parkway.
0: That's right. So it's like just beyond that.
12: This is a little further than it usually backs up. So that's our
0: latest
12: text.
0: Road right now, according on the maps, it's showing Pasley Road. But it's sporadic, and it's actually showing there's maybe a couple of fender benders en route, too.
12: Well, I think that's the fender bender that we have been following.
0: Is it just the one? Okay.
12: Our texter letting us know that it is cleared. However, we are getting to a lot of backlog that is plugging up a lot of the side streets we got to get through. So keep us updated. Keep us updated at 7:10:10. We will keep hearing from you as we get through this. But yeah, it looks like it's moving. CFAX 1070 Sports. We have Pacific FC with a loss last night. They were in Hamilton to face Forge FC. 3-0 was the score for Forge. So Pacific FC now coming home. Let's see if a home field advantage does them any better as they come back this weekend for a home game. Elsewhere on the hockey schedule, we got a busy night tonight. Vancouver Canucks among five Canadian teams in action. There's 10 games in total. Canucks kicking off a six-game road swing in Carolina against the Hurricanes. Last night, Winnipeg with a win, 3-2 over the Colorado Avalanche. Oilers down the Ducks 5-2. And in baseball, New York Yankees are out of the MLB playoffs. Tampa Bay Rays beat New York 4-3 for a three-game sweep of their AL Division Series. We've got the White Sox and the Cleveland Guardians still going at it. That series is tied up at 2-1, the best of five, after Cleveland staved off elimination with a 9-3 victory yesterday. The Brewers moved on, taking their series 3-1. They defeated San Diego Padres 3-1 last night to win their best of five division series. That's the baseball, and that's your sports to 7:40.
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12: 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Sounds like it's clearing up on the Trans-Canada Highway heading in towards Victoria by Thetis Lake, but the backlogs are pretty heavy, so I think it's going to take a while for us to get back to normal. But we are hearing that things are cleared up. So again, this was a collision involving two vehicles. It's been described to us. Trans-Canada Highway heading in towards Victoria around about Thetis Lake, just before you hit the 6 mile turnoff. The crash scene is clearing. Let us know how it's looking as things start to flow again at 7:10:10. It's the only real blip on the radar. Everything else has been okay. We have at BC Ferries no sailing weights. And in the weather forecast, a mix of sun and cloud today. Highs of 17 degrees, but clouding over tonight, and by sometime in the overnight, we'll get into some rain and wind. And then that rain and wind will take us through the day on Friday. Clears up on the weekend, Saturday, Sunday, and Thanksgiving Monday. It is a holiday weekend. All looking like they should be dry. Mix of sun and cloud. Temperatures in about the mid-teens. Cooler overnight, though. By Sunday, Monday, overnight lows going down to about 6. Right now in Victoria, the temperature is 9 degrees.
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12: So Lisa, I have been
0: wrapped
12: up in covering this this crash. But I got to call David Black, Royal Roads University professor. Who's supposed to be on the phone. But I haven't called him yet because I've been dealing with all the texts. So Lisa, would you just quickly...
0: Ghosting David Black is not a good idea.
12: Can you quickly remind everybody what the latest crash scene is while I just dial the phone? Sorry.
0: Dial David live. But he's going to think he's won something now. So you go ahead and dial, but you know, you got to tell David that he's not going to win any cookies. That's our code word this hour as we move forward with the Thrifty's food package. The last one happening on Tuesday, of course, we're going to draw a name. Anyway, back to the crash because it's what everybody wants to know about on the inbound. Still backed up on Veterans, still slightly backed up on Souk Road, almost to Machosen. It's sort of hit and miss depending where you are. And also looking at the TCH backed up to pretty much Langford Lake. Inbound clears up once you pass. Just past Helm can sort of stop and go after that. So, and yeah, I think we've got David on the line now.
12: Wonderful stalling, Lisa. I really appreciate it.
0: Don't say
12: that.
0: Stalling. Everyone's going to trigger because they've probably been stalling and coming in inbound.
12: I'm so excited, though. David Black, Professor of Culture Communications with Royal Roads University is here. We've got so many BC political stories flying around. Let's get some analysis right now. David, how you doing?
5: Good. No stalling here. I'm ready.
0: Yay.
12: You are. You're
0: going to
12: just jump right in. In fact, I do want to jump right in. And you know what we've been talking about today, David, is this insurance, no-fault insurance and ICBC story that suddenly emerged kind of unplanned as one of the big BC election topics as a BC Conservative letter to lawyers and insurance executives suggests and kind of like directly pledges they would move away from no-fault car insurance if they get elected. Within the first year, we will do this, they say in this letter. They didn't say it publicly. They said it in the letter. The NDP acquired the letter and are making hay with it. But I think there's an interesting kind of two sides to this story, and I'm kind of curious how you think this is going over.
5: Yeah, let's kind of put this in the context of where we are in the election. We're now essentially at the midpoint. We're 17 days in with 16 days left, including writ day and election day in that mix. And DVB has, you know, got the first big break of this election. I mean, this is an election the NDP has been slowly losing. Currently, according to 338 Canada, estimates have them about 4 points behind in terms of poll averages, which would probably deliver a conservative majority. So, and I think this is an issue for, the political gods have delivered here that is kind of custom made for him. First of all, you know, as Attorney General, of course, he was deeply involved in kind of rescuing ICBC from its near insolvency. And then bringing in no-fault insurance a little later, in part to cap costs. This is an affordability issue as well because rates, premiums have been frozen for 7 years. So, you know, it's one of the places in the people's kind of spending that has not gone up. And it's a story. I mean, he's just uniquely positioned to tell. I mean, no politician in BC has been more intimately involved with this issue. And it allows the NDP to say, you know, you may have questions about our fiscal management. Those are credible questions. But this is a big part of people's lives. You know, many people have insurance, are involved with ICBC. And this is a story of good fiscal management, of competent performance. It also allows the NDP to speak to a trope, and this is kind of an old trope where the left speaks to the right about a secret agenda, right? You know, there is a bit of, I would say, sort of, tactical kind of, sleight of hand on the conservatives' part here, sending out this letter, but not actually talking to the public about this issue, and promising in the letter that everything is on the table, including basically undoing ICPC, which has been with us since 1973, and going back to the days of private insurance. So you've got fiscal competence, which is a story the NDP would like to tell. You've got a break in the momentum. You've got Lauren Dirksen on the defensive with respect to this issue. This is what the NDP has been waiting for. Whether it's enough to reverse the momentum that's been trending to the Conservatives is another issue, but it will be certainly a choice topic at next week's debate.
12: Okay, yes, and we've got a few other topics to cover, but that's the big one so far this week, at least in the last couple of days, that's really been taking up some of the political, oxygen. But let's get into some of the other issues. David Black, professor of communications and culture at Royal Roads University, is here with some analysis, and we'll get back to it in just a moment after our look at the news with Lisa.
0: Thanks, Ryan. Good morning. The price of renting an apartment in Greater Victoria is high, but actually it continues to edge downward. Perhaps you noticed that. Perhaps you didn't. Rental.ca published their monthly national report today. It shows the average one-bedroom dropped by 0.3% in September to $1,987. That is 1.3% down from September last year. A two-bedroom fell 0.6% to $2,632 a month. As Aviation Day conference begins in Ottawa, the head of the country's main airline industry group says any plans for private investment in our four main airports should cap costs for travelers. Jeff Morrison from the National Airlines Council of Canada says more details need to emerge about Ottawa's move to partially privatize airports, but affordability is key. The Prime Minister had said he wants private investors to take over managing, and the federal government will be involved with the oversight and ownership. But between 1997 and 2003, Australia handed control of its airport to private investors. That led to billions in capital investments, though the four biggest airports actually raised the fees charged to carriers. And advocacy groups Dying with Dignity Canada says the changes announced from Ottawa and the country's laws around MAID yesterday were a profoundly disappointing day. The government said it won't allow people suffering solely from mental illness to access MAID. Dying with Dignity is already leading a court challenge that argues that kind of exclusion violates their charter rights. That's your news to 7:50.
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12: CFAX 1070 traffic and weather. By the way, morning show brought to you by Thrifty Foods. Happy is serving up Thanksgiving smiles with sterling silver Canadian AAA roasts, fresh grade A turkeys, all the fixings. Eat happy at Thrifty Foods. The crash is cleared on the Trans-Canada Highway, but the backlogs are still big. So this was, again, a two-car crash that took place on the Trans-Canada Highway heading in towards Victoria around about Edis Lake just before the six-mile turnoff. That was where it was. It's gone now. Big backups, not just on the Trans-Canada Highway, but all of the routes throughout the West Shore, it seems, because people were trying to take alternative routes and get around. Everything's just a little extra slow as we try to clear through this. You can send us a text at 71010 and let us know how it's shaping up. For the weather forecast, mainly sunny today, but rain coming in tonight and tomorrow.
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12: We're in the middle of analyzing the BC election this week with David Black from Royal Roads University, who's been holding on through the line. Thank you so much again for being here and talking to us today, David.
5: Always glad to talk politics, even at this hour.
12: Yeah, thanks for getting up. We were just before the break talking about this insurance thing that suddenly threw itself into the race, the ICBC insurance thing, the no-fault insurance thing, and we've talked about that. But that aside, it's kind of the hot issue right now, but that aside, how do you feel this election is shaping up, and what issues are starting to color it? Because sometimes that happens, right? An election starts to become about a couple of issues, or, you know, there's something that defines it. Have we found that yet in this election?
5: Yeah, I think this is clearly, and this is reflected in recent public opinion data. Angus Reid just published on this a day or two ago. This is the affordability election. Of the top 10 issues that people have identified as being, most important to them, the top five are cost of living inflation, healthcare, the economy, housing affordability, and government spending. But cost of living way out in front, like 57-59% in terms of people's top of mind issue. So it's not surprising then, and this is just good politics, that all the parties, including the Greens, for whom the economy is not always, centrally their concern, their environment is in their name, all the parties have really tacked toward affordability. And so we're seeing some, really interesting ideas, some that seem maybe a little dubious, like capping grocery costs, et cetera, a little hard to do, or tax freeze, and, how do you pay for programs when you've frozen taxes? So, questions to ask about this, but certainly with a little bit of, economic populism thrown in, the parties are really leaning hard into affordability because you can read the polls. I also think in terms of outside of the issue salience of affordability, in terms of what defines the zeitgeist for this election, people, often feel a little bit, skeptical, cynical about politics. I think that's often overstated. I really do believe in the good that politicians can do. But this is an election really defined by low expectations. The public is not in love with either of the two parties likely to form government here. David Eby's popularity is tepid at best. Dorkson is not very well known. I don't think that voters feel especially passionate outside of the more partisan folk about the choices. And so I think the question is, it's always a bit of a lesser of two evils kind of option in BC because we have a duopoly politically. But I think low expectations is really kind of affecting this election and giving it, it's kind of affect, it's kind of emotional structure. And so in that context, the party that's able to win is the one that can drive up the negatives of the other, make the other choice even worse, or find some moments of daylight and some things in which they can convince the public that there is a really good choice here, that we are the better option, not just the lesser of two evils.
0: I like the latter of what you said there, David, of coming up with solutions rather than just attacking your opponent. Of the affordability trend that you're saying sort of is setting the mood for this election, has there been anything that's come up that's crossed your radar that you said, wow, this is a good idea?
5: Well, there again, I think we've seen more in terms of the marquee promises. I mean, I think that breakthrough is, you know, the grocery cap from the NDP and the tax freeze from the Conservatives. I think both have all kinds of problems attached to them. I think probably more effective, and I think in line with the kind of nation building imperative, is, you know, both the main parties really doubling down on resource development. Again, putting aside the very legitimate issues around environment and, of course, the duty to consult with First Nations. You know, they are really committed, these two parties, to making the most of BC's remarkable natural wealth. And I think, you know, that has more credibility than fiddling with grocery prices or, you know, freezing taxes and then, you know, leaving

0: And certainly for the Conservatives and the Greens, this is an opportunity for them to introduce their leaders to the BC public. I mean, Lord Dirksen's been in office since 2020. He came in during the pandemic election. He's not well known to the average BC voter. Likewise, Emily Lowen doesn't hold a seat, campaigning in Saanich North and the islands. A breath of fresh air in terms of being like a young, you know, Gen Z politician, a leader, kind of remarkable thing of a significant party. So it, for them, it's really important because, you know, at the end of the day, people really do, especially swing voters, need to connect with a leader, need to find them relatable and credible. I'm also interested in how Dirksen handles the issue of the collapsing of the drama in the Conservative caucus over the last 2 years. And, you know, he's got to convince the public that his bona fides as a competent leader, and they're leading with this in their new tagline, you know, strong leadership for serious times. You know, he's really going to have to convince the public that he's got what it takes to lead the province.
1: CFAX 1070 and our television partners, CTV, will be broadcasting the leaders' debate. It's coming up this coming Wednesday, kind of 6 to 8 o'clock is the time. David Black, thank you as always, and I hope we get a chance to talk again soon. Always love your take on how politics are shaping up and shaping our lives. So much appreciated.
0: I love to be here. Thanks again.
1: All right, we got to take a break. 8 o'clock news coming up next, and the latest on the aftermath of a crash on the Trans-Canada Highway earlier today, which is still slowing things up.
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1: Good morning. It's 8:01 on this Thursday, October the 8th. Okay, traffic situation. There was a crash earlier today. Trans-Canada Highway heading in towards Victoria around about Thetis Lake. The crash is clear. The backup is still severe. This texter says, in terms of the Highway 1 crash, Souk Road is backed up pretty bad. Clearing up near 6 Mile. Been on the Colwood Strip from Mount View since 7. Lol, says the texter.
18: Dear.
1: That's kind of the situation right now. But we're starting to clear it up. It's starting to improve. Full traffic and weather coming up in a moment, but right now the news begins, and here is Lisa Best.
18: As the weather begins to turn chilly at night anyways, some BC residents will be eligible for the third shot. A third respiratory vaccine this year will be distributed. Provincial Health Officer Dr. Bonnie Henry talks about the season ahead and rolling up your sleeve.
19: As announced just prior to the election, new this year is the RSV vaccine offered for free for older adults. So eligible adults include people over the age of 75, residents in long-term care homes and assisted living facilities who are over 75, and First Nations, Inuit, and Métis.

0: see people who are 60 and over.
1: Notifications for the shots already going out through the Get Vaccinated program. The appointments begin on Tuesday. The NDP focused on helping small business and youth unemployment during their campaign trail promises yesterday. Leader David Eby says there will be a tax credit for small businesses that give young people work.
2: And young people right now are definitely worrying about employment. We've seen that among young British Columbians, they're disproportionately affected by the impact of the tariffs on businesses. It means that opportunities for them to work have been reduced. And so today's commitment is about a $5,000 refundable tax credit for businesses that employ a young person in British Columbia. This money will help small businesses bring on employees and will provide an opportunity for a young person to get that first job, to get into the job market, to get that experience.
1: AB also announced funding for interest-free loans for small businesses that are being impacted by the ongoing U.S. trade war. The BC Conservatives believe the way to supercharge the economy is the elimination of red tape. Here's Leader Lauren Dirksen.
3: A Conservative government will pass a new law to reduce unnecessary and onerous red tape that delays projects and stifles growth. If elected, by the end of our first term, we will have eliminated the damage done by David Eby and the NDP and returned the regulatory burden back to 2017 levels. This new law will require the elimination of two regulations for every new regulation introduced.
1: The BC Greens put forward their economic vision based on four pillars: strong regional economies, affordability, abundance, reliable clean power, make and retain more value in BC in a fair economy that shares prosperity. Leader Emily Lowen says that includes transit.
4: I think it's so important that we build strong regional economies, and that means that people can actually get around this province. They can get around with rail. We're going to restore the province-wide rail network, but it also means, you know, public transit. As I said, we, you know, massively expanding that sort of interregional connection, as well as in the cities and towns themselves.
1: The Greens would introduce province-wide commercial rent protections and give municipalities new tools to address long-term commercial vacancies. And there are more questions about privacy and legal obligation to social media companies, as a new FBI document details thousands of messages exchanged via Discord between the Tumblr Ridge mass shooter and an American who now faces a charge of conspiracy to commit murder in a foreign country.
5: I'm not going to get into that at this point because that could be an issue when we get into trial.
6: Discord came forward and reported the concerning messages to the RCMP after the shooting. An email from Discord in part says, in this case, the activity took place in one-on-one private direct messages. And similar to other communication services, we don't proactively scan every private message. The federal government is hoping to pass Bill C-34, known as the Safe Social Media Act. However, the legislation does not create a mandatory reporting duty to police.
1: There's also separate concerns about the Tumblr Ridge shooter's interaction with ChatGPT to plan the deadly attack on February 10th. That's your news to 8:06.
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1: 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Mike Harris is 37% of the vote. 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
11: Thanks, Lisa. We'll do traffic and weather in just a moment. Still some significant backups for a lot of our West Shore routes that got a little extra plugged, as there was an earlier crash on the Trans-Canada Highway, which caused a lot of folks to reroute down some of the alternate ways to get from the West Shore into the core area. So full update on that coming up in a few moments. But yeah, just extra backup. If you're seeing it, that's what happened earlier. There was a crash, which is cleared. We're just getting through the backup.
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1: A lot of cake.
11: And when are we going to do that draw, Lisa?
1: Tuesday.
11: Yep.
1: Because Monday's a holiday.
11: Exactly.
1: We're all going to have turkey or something.
11: Turkey, by the way, was a code word yesterday.
1: Oh, well, don't muddy the waters here.
11: Oh, that's true.
1: It's
11: okay.
1: Cake this
11: hour. I'm sorry.
1: It's okay. We do that. We start talking about other food items and everybody texts us that. And don't text it.
11: Don't. It's, well, I mean, you can, but there's no point.
1: No.
11: It doesn't get you anything.
1: Don't waste the cake.
11: 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CFAX 1070 Sports, Pacific FC in action on the road yesterday against Forge FC. It was a 3-0 win for Forge FC in Hamilton. But now they're heading home, and they'll have a game this weekend. So we'll see Pacific FC back at home field. And for the hockey tonight, Canucks are in action. They're going to be playing against the Carolina Hurricanes in Carolina. They're starting a 6-game road trip. So it's amongst the 10 games on the schedule, 5 Canadian teams in action. We've also got the Canadians hosting the Nashville Predators. The Philadelphia Flyers visiting the Senators in Ottawa, Calgary Flames entertaining the Colorado Avalanche, and the Maple Leafs are taking on the Vegas Golden Knights. Week 5 of the NFL season will get underway tonight as Tampa Bay visits Dallas. The Buccaneers will look for their first win of the season after falling 17-14 to the Green Bay Packers last week. The Cowboys coming off a 34-30 win over the Houston Texans and are looking to keep their high-octane offense flying. Over to baseball. Let's see, we've got the Chicago White Sox getting another chance at advancing to the American League Championship Series when they host the Cleveland Guardians today. The Guardians avoiding elimination with a 9-3 victory yesterday. Chicago holds a 2-1 series lead in the best of five. The New York Yankees eliminated from the MLB playoffs yesterday. Tampa Bay beating them 4-3 yesterday, swept the AL Division Series, and the Brewers got a win, and they are heading to the National League Championship Series. They did it with their 3-1 victory over the San Diego Padres. They take their best of five series 3-1. That's your sports to 810.
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11: CFAX 1070 traffic and weather. Would love to get your sense of how things are shaping up on the commute, because we're hearing about, you know, backup still existing for quite a lot of our West Shore commute, even though the crash that was the initial cause of all of this problem is gone. So this was at Thetis Lake. We're kind of around the Trans-Canada Highway heading in towards Victoria, around about Thetis, just before you turned off onto the 6-mile off-ramp to go towards Colwood or go towards Thetis Lake, wherever you're going. Anyways, so that's where it was. So it backed up Millstream and the Vet trying to get onto the highway as things were stopped for a while. We had a lot of other people heading towards Souk Road or Goldstream or Atkins or all of these different routes to try to get around everything. That also still seeing an extra backup today, all those side routes. We are starting to see things clear up, but it's pretty slow going. As far as I can tell, if you have any updates on that, I would love to hear from you at 7-10-10. Everything else is looking pretty normal. We've got a weather forecast that's a mainly sunny day, highs of 17, a little cooler by the water, and getting windy today. And that's going to play into overnight and tomorrow as we get the rain as well. So windy, rainy conditions tonight and tomorrow for a Friday. It clears up on the weekend. Long weekend ahead of us. Saturday, Sunday, Monday, looking like it goes back to a mix of sun and cloud. Temperatures for a daytime high will be in the mid-teens, but cooling off at night. We'll see lows down to about 6 degrees by Sunday and Monday. So getting a bit cooler overnight, but still mid-teens and some sunshine for our weekend daytimes. On the markets, S&P TSX still holding on to some gains, up 28 points early in this day to 35,070. The Dow is up 151 to 51,028. NASDAQ down 115 to 27,422. Canadian dollar is up a little bit to 70.3 cents U.S. now.
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11: Hey, I'm glad you could join us here as we continue to do double election coverage. And a heads up, Langford mayoral debate is today at 10.
1: That's right.
11: I'll be moderating the another debate. We've been doing a bunch. We did Victoria yesterday, which, by the way, if you missed it, was wild. I mean, we had one of the candidates endorse a different candidate, say he's hoping his supporters will instead endorse somebody else. This was Lyle Atkinson.
1: That was on the bingo card.
11: Yeah, he just brought it up. That was one of the many interesting moments that happened in our debate. So Lyle Atkinson endorsing Bruce McGuigan, saying, hey, if you're going to vote for him, vote for Bruce instead, was what his message was.
1: He said he was still going to be
11: on the ballot.
1: Yeah.
11: Because it's too late to pull that.
1: But, right.
11: Anyways.
1: Interesting.
11: One of the interesting moments, check it out. You can watch the YouTube video anytime. Mm-hmm. Or maybe you're a Saanich voter. We did Saanich Tuesday. That's up on our YouTube page as well. Callwood was
1: our
11: Monday.
1: First. Yeah.
11: Today it's Langford.
1: And they always get spicy when they have to ask each other questions or when they choose to ask each other questions.
11: Yeah.
1: But I think it was a really good ad. Plus, all of your questions will be in there too, as many as we can get in.
11: Yeah.
1: Because we've been fielding all the questions that are coming in, which are relevant to your neighborhood. So thank you for sending those.
11: That's coming up 10 o'clock this morning. Listen to it live on the radio. Watch it on YouTube. So many different ways to take it in. But our coverage of all of the elections continue, and on the show right now, we're about to meet Kevin Pearson, who's one of the Souk mayoral candidates. We met his opponent yesterday, so let's meet Kevin Pearson in just a few moments as we also cover the Souk mayoral election. So that's next. And our lizard chat is coming up at the end of the hour, lizard Lisa. I almost called you lizard.
1: Wrong.
11: Lisa. Too many L words.
1: I have been called worse.
11: Yeah. This is so fascinating. The invasive lizards, I've noticed them so much more in my yard. We brought this up earlier this week, and people were telling us all about their stories with it. So not only do we have this estimate of how many they think there are on Vancouver Island now as this population explodes, it's kind of detailing some of the problems, some of the changes we're seeing in our kind of ecosystem here because of these things, because they're disruptive. So that story are to be explored at the end of the hour. So stay with us. It's going to be a great 8 o'clock hour here on Ryan and Lisa Mornings at CFAX 1070. And we got the news. We got it all. Lisa, what's going on?
1: Thank you. Next door, Premiers of Alberta and Saskatchewan shutting down a suggestion from Elon Musk that the two provinces should split from Canada. Musk, the trillionaire tech businessman, in case you haven't heard of him before, and former advisor to the U.S. president, he's expected to be at the White House today, actually, to visit Donald Trump, says on his social media platform that, that would be X, that Quebec would benefit from independence, as would the two prairie provinces. Saskatchewan Premier Scott Moe had a concise response to Musk on social media. He just said no. Moe says he's a true Canadian, but wouldn't halt a public vote on separation in Saskatchewan if residents petitioned for a plebiscite. Alberta's Premier Danielle Smith, meantime, who states she's voting to stay in Canada in the upcoming provincial referendum, also says she strongly disagrees with Musk's opinion. But on October 19th, Albertans will weigh in. They're going to the polls to decide if the province should stay in the country or whether there should be a second binding referendum on possibly separating. The head of the Canadian main airline industry group says any plans for private investment in airports should keep a lid on costs for you, the traveler. The National Airline Council of Canada's Jeff Morrison says more details are needed on Ottawa's move to partially privatize our four main airports, including Vancouver, before he takes a firm stance on the topic. However, he insists affordability is key, and we all know that when we book a flight. Morrison's comments come as aviation leaders descend on Ottawa for a conference today. They'll fly in, they won't drive. Vancouver police investigating a report of a stranger attack where a man's pants were lit on fire in a city park. happened early yesterday morning. The victim said he was sitting alone on a park bench when a stranger approached and, without warning, threw a liquid accelerant on his pant leg, set it alight, and ran away. The victim was able to put the fire out without being injured, luckily. Police say no threat was made. Suspect didn't say anything before setting off the fire. Investigators say they want to talk to witnesses due to this completely unprovoked, shocking, random attack. That's your news to 818.
0: The Souk mayoral election in focus next as we meet Kevin Pearson, one of the candidates. We met Al Beddoes, who's also running. There's the two names on the ballot. So he was up yesterday. If you missed it, you can go to our website, listen to the clips on CFAX1070.com, or go to our YouTube channel. You can follow videos there and listen to that kind of clipped out and put up. But Kevin Pearson, he's the other candidate. We got to meet him next. So that's in just a moment. Also, we are following the aftermath of an earlier crash, which has been slowing things up on the West Shore commute. We've got an update next.
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0: CFAX 1070 traffic and weather. We have the aftermath of an earlier collision. A texter at 71010 says, good morning. The traffic is so slow on the Old Island Highway that there were three buses at the stop at the Juan de Fuca Rec Center with a fourth one waiting to turn into the bus stop. I have never seen that before in 20 years of making this commute. Holy cow, says a texter. That's kind of the situation we got. Like, a lot of the West Shore routes are just all plugged up. It's all spillover effect from this earlier crash in the Trans-Canada. It has cleared. We're starting to see improvement, but big backups today if you're going from the West Shore. And now, got another one. Texter says, this crash of the Pat Bay Highway close to Elk Lake going towards Sydney, left-hand lane. Just learning about that one. I don't have any details, but if you got any updates, text me at 71010. Collision, it's Pat Bay Highway heading north by Elk Lake, like right as you're along Elk Lake there. Look out for that.
1: Ryan and Lisa. Mornings on CFAX 1070. 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
0: We're talking about the Sioux collection now. There are two candidates for mayor on your ballot. We met Al Beddoes yesterday. Let's meet Kevin Pearson today, joining us now to share his vision for the future of Sioux. Kevin Pearson, great to get you on the line. How are you doing today, sir?
2: Excellent, Ryan, and thank you and the listeners for tuning in this morning. You know, kind of a bad news, and it's a good segue for me, is one road, one crash, and look at the chaos that's been caused. Oh, my gosh.
0: Oh, man, this is, you know, every, particularly the West Shore communities, whether it be Langford, Colwood, you know, View Royal, Sioux, you know, it seems to be one of the biggest issues that, I mean, that you're probably hearing about. I mean, we hear about them when we ask our listeners, hey, what do you want to ask these candidates? Traffic is one of the big ones. We'll talk about that. Let's talk about that in a second. Yeah. But first off, I'm jumping ahead of myself. Let's introduce you. So who is Kevin Pearson?
2: Hey, Kevin Pearson is a lifelong Sioux resident. I've lived here for 69 years. Well, I don't remember the first two or three, but my mom tells me about that. I've been on council three times, started in 2011. Active father and grandfather. I have nine grandchildren living in our community. I have I've been on various boards and committees, and as you can imagine, sports team coaching, active in our community for my entire adult life. I worked for Canada Post for 35 years, became the seniors operations manager for the Greater Victoria area in that time frame, had a great career, now retired, and my wife Trudy and I live here in Sioux, right in downtown Sioux, Maple Avenue.
0: And of course, you have been a counselor in Sioux as well, and as your opponent Al Beddoes, so you've both served together.
2: Yes.
0: So you got two two counselors now running for mayor in Sioux. That's the situation. And one of the things that makes you stand out as well is you've got a group behind you called Sioux First. Who are they, and why run with them?
2: Well, Sioux First is a group of like-minded people. We put a platform together of we've missed deliverables over my last term, and I think that we put together a group that agrees on our platform. You know, we have 8 points on our platform. So we've selected and been approached by different people in our community who want to make a difference. We have a former mayor, Janet Evans. We have a sitting counselor, Herb Haldane. We have two young people, Curtis Pederek, a local business owner, 30-year-old man, Elliot Lifton, a young man with an arborist business in Sioux. We have Rob Pierce, a postal worker, in middle-aged guy, and Christine Thomas, a mom who raised her son here in Sioux, and has been through the pressures of living in Sioux. So I think we've got a well-rounded group, some experience, opportunity to mentor some young people, because the future is what we're working for. And if we can get some young people encouraged to participate in local governments, it's a wonderful thing. So that mentorship is an excellent opportunity. So
0: let's talk traffic. So how is this shaping up for you and Sioux? What are the big traffic issues that you are seeing, and how would you address them as mayor?
2: Okay. Well, our priority, number one priority, is the Throop Road bypass. It's been talked about, Ryan, since the early 2000s. As a matter of fact, there was a plebiscite that or a referendum, and the people turned it down, and there was significant funding. That plan to extend the road from Throop Road down to Phillips Road has been in place for literally decades. It keeps getting shoveled off. It keeps getting put off. And along with the development that's happened in Souk, traffic's been exacerbated because of the lack of east-west connectors. I think we've done a wonderful job on the north-south, Church Road, Townsend Road, Charters Road, but the east-west, we just have that one missing link, and the expense is a deterrent. But again, it's an essential part of getting traffic moving. Highway 14, one road in, one road out, and the bottlenecks at Souk. So it's our internal road system that's causing that problem. You know, we have one accident on the Souk Road. You know, it's not quite as dramatic as what's happened today, but it certainly causes us heartburn. People are waiting on a regular basis 20, 30 extra minutes just to get home in Souk. But that's a frustrating time for people. They've got appointments. They've got childcare. They've got all these things that are going on that they have to get to. So it's incumbent. We have a 4,000 to 5,000 signature petition in Souk that people want us to fix that traffic problem. So it's a number one priority for Souk First, myself and Souk First.
0: And that's the Throop Road connector.
2: Yes, sir.
0: Okay. We don't have a ton of time, which is always a shame because we could, I'm sure, get into a bunch of these issues. But is there one other issue you'd really like to talk about and pitch to the voters here before we let you go?
2: Yeah, affordability. Souk First is committed to holding the taxes at 5%. We need certainty on issues, and that's what Souk First can deliver. I'm only one vote. So if we vote people who are agreeing on our principal platform, you know, we can provide certainty for the health center, the senior center, the OCP, and the taxes. Traffic and taxes are our biggest heartburn. Affordability in Souk. I've got to work really, really hard and tirelessly on that.
0: Well, thank you so much for joining us today. Good luck. It's almost there. We're talking about the civic elections. It's so close.
2: 9 days.
0: 9 days, and we've already had some of the advanced voting begin for those opportunities. Great to meet you. Kevin Pearson, Souk mayoral candidate. He's been a councillor before, and he is on the ballot along with Al Beddoes, who's another councillor running for mayor. Those are your options on the ballot. Great to meet you and Al yesterday. I guess that's it. Anyways, thanks for joining us.
2: Thanks, Ryan. Thanks to the listeners.
0: Cheers. Much appreciated. Sorry, I'm a little distracted because I got like 1,000 text messages coming in about traffic problems. There's a crash on the Pat Bay Highway now at Elk Lake tying things up. And we have serious backups on the West Shore commute because of an earlier crash. We're going to talk about both of those next.
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0: Traffic tip here at 8:30 on a Thursday, October the 8th. We got a crash currently slowing things up northbound on the Pat Bay Highway at Elk Lake. Things backing up at that location. If you got an update, let us know at 7:10:10. The other update is huge slowdowns across the West Shore coming in towards Victoria after an earlier crash on the Trans-Canada Highway near Thetis Lake. That crash is cleared. We're still getting through the backups, and I'm still hearing from you texting me at 7:10:10 that it's pretty slow. So we'll keep you updated and keep us updated at 7:10:10. All right, all the crashes aside, what else is going on in the world? Lisa Best with the 8:30 news.
13: Yeah, well, we're sitting in traffic gridlocked. We can talk about politics. Why not? The letter sent by the BC Conservatives to trial lawyers and insurance executives early this week continues to be front and center in the BC election campaign. NDP leader David Eby worked on that dent in the competition's campaign yesterday.
14: In that secret deal, which he put in writing, which he signed, he said that he would be replacing our current car insurance system with a car insurance system that pays lawyers again to sue each other. Under the old system, your insurance money was used to pay the lawyer for the person who was injured and the lawyer for ICBC to sue each other in court. That's where your insurance money went. Under the new system, the money goes into care for British Columbians. Mr. Dirksen's commitment to go back to the old system means that your car insurance is going to double. And that's why it was a secret deal.
13: That letter coming out last week, September 29th, that leaked letter from interim leader Lauren Dirksen detailing the Conservative plan to repeal the province's no-fault auto insurance system in favor of a hybrid system, but their replacement was a bit murky at the time. The BC Conservatives took the wraps off their plan as they put it to supercharge the BC's economy. Leader Lauren Dirksen says it starts with speeding up approvals for major projects.
15: A Conservative government will execute a clear plan to supercharge British Columbia's economy. To start, we are absolutely going to put an end to the delay and obstruction that kills major projects before they even get started. We are going to get back to building big things in this province. A new Conservative government will approve major new capital projects in 120 days or less.
13: The plan also includes a new minister of red tape reduction, an introduction of a one-in-two-out red tape reduction law. The BC Green Camp bringing forward an economic vision yesterday. Leader Emily Lowen says communities need to have more of a say in their own future.
16: Too often, economic decisions are made to benefit multinational corporations and their foreign shareholders, not British Columbians. Our economic vision puts BC, its communities, its ecosystems, and its workers first. British Columbians should be able to work hard and build a stable, secure life in this province. But increasingly, we're seeing that social contract is just blatantly broken.
13: The plan would also restore strategic freight and passenger rail corridors to better connect business, workers, and communities here in BC. Canada's oil and gas emissions fell last year despite higher production, while overall emissions rose.
17: According to new estimates from the Canadian Climate Institute, Canada's greenhouse gas emissions rose by about 1% in 2025. The report puts total emissions at 691 million tons, leaving Canada further from its 2030 climate target. The Institute says emissions are now only 9.5% below 2005 levels. However, the oil and gas sector saw a slight decline, with emissions falling 0.2% despite record crude oil production. Higher oil sands emissions were offset by reductions from conventional oil and gas extraction and downstream activity. Official federal emissions figures for 2025 are expected in April. David Augustine, The Canadian Press.
13: And a third-party travel site, which you may have used, is under the microscope now over where it sent customers who were looking for deals.
18: If you've been booking hotel stays through Priceline, you may have been hit with unexpected fees. Reuters says the FTC is now looking into whether the site has been promising to send users to hotel websites to complete their transactions, but instead was sending them to a different site that tacked on extra charges.
13: That is your news to 8:35.
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13: Your CFAX 1070 news poll question. We are asking you, who do you think won the CFAX 1070 Victoria Merrill debate yesterday morning? Another debate coming today, but for Victoria yesterday, 36% vote for Mike Harris, 21% Marion Alto, 29% for Bruce McGuigan, David Arthur Johnson, 6%, Lyle Atkinson, 8%, Christopher Hanna, 1%. Today, you will hear from the two candidates from Langford. And we'll have the results of that coming up for you as well. That is your news to 8:37.
0: Hey, I got great news.
13: What's that?
0: Texters are letting us know that it looks like that crash from about 20 minutes ago on the Pat Bay Highway at Elk Lake is cleared up. So there's no longer anything. It must have been pretty small because they've already got it cleared.
13: That's good.
0: It is a little slow there, it looks like, but it's starting to move again. So Pat Bay Highway is returning to normal.
13: It's a nice day out there.
0: Yeah, what's going on?
13: Drive easy.
0: Yeah. The West Shore commute is still extra backed up because of an earlier collision. This texter at 71010 says, the traffic is so slow this morning, I just counted five of those lizards walking past me as I was stuck in traffic.
13: Okay, that's good.
0: I'm pretty sure they're laughing at me. That's texter Dawn letting us know that.
13: Also, you cannot call me Lizard. That's the nickname that's going around now.
0: I mixed them up.
13: I just smoked that out, didn't I?
0: It's fun. I love our textures because they catch these things.
13: The lounge
0: and now lizard. They're calling you Lizard. I didn't mean it.
13: I'm not that fast.
0: We are talking about lizards coming up. Actually, the invasive lizards, a whole discussion about them with one of the researchers looking into them coming up in just a few minutes. Right now, though, it's time for the sports. What's going on? Five Canadian teams are part of a busy 10-game Thursday night in the NHL, including the Vancouver Canucks opening a 6-game road trip in Carolina. Maple Leafs face a familiar foe in Las Vegas, taking on Mitch Marner and his Golden Knights. Montreal hosts Nashville. Ottawa welcomes Philadelphia. Calgary entertains Colorado. And last night, Evan Bouchard scored twice and added an assist as the Edmonton Oilers rallied to beat the Anaheim Ducks 5-2. And in baseball, the Chicago White Sox got another shot at advancing to the American League Championship Series when they host Cleveland today. The Guardians avoided elimination with a 9-3 victory yesterday. Chicago holds a 2-1 series lead and is chasing its first postseason series clincher at home since 1906. That's your sports. It is 8:39. Yeah, the latest in all these traffic woes coming up next.
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0: 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The traffic. It's been one of those days. It's still pretty slow out there, particularly on the West Shore commute. We had this crash. I'll say it again. The original thing that happened was a two-car collision, Trans-Canada Highway heading in towards Victoria around about Thetis Lake. So just before you hit that six-mile turnoff to go either to Thetis or off to towards Callwood there. That crash has been cleared for a little while, but it really, just because of the location, it jammed up not just the Trans-Canada Highway and all of its feeder routes. It had everybody fleeing to get around it onto the Island Highway and Souk Road and all the ways to get there. And we're still seeing the aftermath of all of that disruption play out and some extra slow going on pretty much all of those routes. We're hearing from some listeners sitting on the bus. The buses are also kind of stuck in all this as well. So it's slow for everybody today. The Pat Bay Highway crash, though, seemed to be really minor. We did hear about 25 minutes ago about a fender bender there. It looks like it's still kind of slow right in that location, Pat Bay Highway at Elk Lake, but the crash itself is cleared and we don't have nearly the kind of trouble there that we did on the West Shore commute. But yeah, that is no longer a thing. So all the crashes stay are cleared. It's all just backlog from earlier incidents that we're seeing play out. There is an issue with BC Ferries as well. Sorry, with all the crashes, I have to take some time to draw attention to this. The 8 o'clock sailing from Swartz Bay to Swanson has some kind of mechanical issue on board. It left a little late as they had some sort of deal, so it might be a little behind today. The Queen of New Westminster, as it goes back and forth, it left a little late today. But otherwise, there's no sailing waits. Things are fine otherwise. And for the weather, sunny today, highs of 17, but clouds and rain tonight and tomorrow. Getting back to sunshine through the long weekend. On the markets in Toronto, S&P TSX now down. Started the day up, but now turning it around and has dropped 44 points to 34,997. The Dow has dropped 232 to 50,946. The Canadian dollar at 70.2 cents U.S.
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0: Thanks for joining us as we continue to cover the issues on CFAX 1070 and we continue to cover lizards.
13: Now for something completely different.
0: Yeah, I think amongst all the politics and all of the traffic woes
13: there's
0: of today,
13: lizards.
0: I do think it's nice to kind of cover some different topics. The invasive European wall lizard taking over your yard, taking over my yard. For some people, this has been going on for years. Some areas are just getting them now, but however you shake it, they are becoming an increasing problem around the Capital Regional District. And it's not just that they're there. They are actually disrupting the ecosystems a little bit.
13: And they're getting bigger. Have you noticed?
0: Yeah, and they're
13: eating. I saw a very large one yesterday.
0: There's a story, actually, that was done on this. Canadian Press published this, saying one of the weird side effects is a lot of people are noticing some of their produce that they grow, like things you grow in your yard, like maybe strawberries. Strawberries was listed.
13: Right.
0: Really did well. Why are the strawberries doing so well? Mm-hmm. Well, because some of the pests that would disrupt the strawberries are getting eaten by the lizards.
13: That's right.
0: Which might be great for the strawberries, but what does that mean about the rest of the balance of the ecosystem locally?
13: And what else are they eating?
0: Yeah.
13: The things that we do need, like honeybees.
0: So that is why I'm so excited in just a few moments to talk to Gavin Hankey. He's curator of vertebrate zoology at the Royal BC Museum, and he's been studying these things, and he's going to join us in just a moment. So stand by for that. But we will continue to cover our double elections. Don't worry, much more election coverage to come, including the Langford mayoral debate that we are hosting at 10 o'clock this morning, broadcasting it live on the radio. It's also live as a video stream on YouTube, and that YouTube video will live in perpetuity. So if you want to catch it in your own time as you're trying to decide who to vote for, that is a place you can find that. So yeah, it's Langford today. It's Oak Bay tomorrow. That'll round out the 5 days we have.
13: Right.
0: Now, we're not doing all the municipalities. There's 13 of them, and we just didn't have enough days in the election to do this. So we are meeting a lot of the other mayoral candidates right here during the morning show. And, you know, Josh and Jade talking to some of them as well on their program. So if you go to the CFAX website and find the big election coverage button, it'll take you to a page where all of those interviews are being compiled. So even though we might not have a big old debate event like we're doing for the Big Five, if, say, Souk, like we just talked to one of the candidates a few moments ago for mayor, his interview is going to be up there. That's Kevin Pearson. Al Beddoes, his opponent, spoke to us yesterday. His interview will be up there as well on the CFAX election page. So you can catch them all right there. So many ways to help you decide who to vote for.
13: Yeah, it's good to have an educated decision.
0: 8:45 to the headlines. Here's Lisa.
13: It's also good to have a side hustle, especially if you live in this community, right? As Canada marks Small Business Month, new data out shows that side hustles are no longer a side story. 23% of Canadians asked say they earn income through their side hustle. This according to the latest Canadian Side Hustle Report. There's such a thing. 47% asked currently have a side hustle or aspiring side hustlers. That's a title. 19% of current side hustlers say they are likely to leave their current job and pursue this venture full time, which means it's turning into businesses. And that number rises to 29% among Gen Z side hustlers. 37% of side hustlers don't know that they actually need to register their business or when they should be. And 38% don't understand the legal requirements that apply to them. The parliamentary budget officer says Ottawa's gas tax pause is offering a bigger break at the pumps to the households that earn the most. The federal government temporarily suspended the federal excise tax on gas, diesel and jet fuel in April, then announced it would extend it to April 27. In a new report, Ottawa's budget watchdog says a total pause saves the average family about $276 over the year. The report says those savings are greater for families in higher tax brackets, while households in the lower income quintile are expected to save about half that average. And Anne Carson, Canadian poet, has won the Nobel Prize in Literature. The Swedish Academy recognized her for her bold, inventive work that engages with classical traditions in creating new forms. Anne was in Iceland when she heard the news this morning. She is $1.2 million Canadian richer for her efforts. That's her news to 8:46.
0: Thanks, Lisa. The Lizard Chat, coming up next.
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0: Hey, CFAX 1070 traffic and weather. It is 8:49 and things are slowly getting better on our morning commute. The Pat Bay Highway is clearing up after a smaller crash earlier at Elk Lake, but the West Shore commute is still pretty backed up after an earlier collision on the Trans-Canada Highway, just at one of those really bad places, which just kind of sticks the cork in the whole bottle of the West Shore commute and backed all of the routes up. It's starting to improve, but yeah, you might still notice it being a bit extra slow as we continue to get through the backlog from an earlier crash that has cleared on the Trans-Canada Highway in towards Victoria. For the weather, mainly sunny today, highs of 17. We got rain and wind coming tonight and tomorrow, but then it clears up for the long weekend, Saturday, Sunday, and holiday Monday, looking sunny with temperatures in the mid-teens.
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0: Many of us now have these in our yards, in our neighborhoods. The invasive European wall lizard is becoming an increasing problem in the Victoria area, on Vancouver Island, and maybe even beyond. Here to talk more about it, somebody who's been involved in a recent study of all these things, we've got Gavin Hankey on the line. He is curator of vertebrate zoology at the Royal BC Museum. Sir, thank you so much for joining us to talk more about the invasive lizards.
31: Well, I'm glad to be here.
0: Let's set you up a little bit. So you were involved in the study recently that came up, but talk about what your role is.
31: Well, basically, I've been collecting and mapping the range extensions of these guys since 2006. And I mean, it's kind of a dream come true. It's a great job to just go out and map where lizards are found.
0: Yeah, that's every little boy chasing lizards in the yard would probably be like, hey, that's what I want to do for a job. But there is a bit of a dark undertone here because these things are invasive. They're really taking off on Vancouver Island, maybe even further now. So this latest study, this latest kind of population estimate you did, what did you find?
31: Well, there's been an explosion of new records. Cortez Island is a new one, but the biggest news is that we're finding them on the mainland now. So they have made the jump over to Powell River, several locations in Vancouver, Abbotsford, Mission, Kelowna, and in Kamloops.
0: How did they get there?
31: Stowaways, I would assume. It is possible that people intentionally move them. I certainly recommend against that. But there was a lizard that showed up in a Soyuz in a shipment of grapes from Vancouver Island. Like, that lizard was captured, so it's gone. It's out of the system. But it's as easy as that. It could be in camping gear, firewood, hay bales, animal, like a horse trailer or livestock trailers. So, yeah, they get around in multiple ways.
13: Oh, and they move fast, so it's hard to catch them. Gavin, can you tell us more about the lizards? You know, what inspires them? What do they eat? All this?
31: Well, basically, they're the ultimate generalist. They eat fruit. They eat insects, spiders. They eat dried earthworms, even like it's like earthworm jerky for them, I suppose. They will eat each other. We've got records of them killing baby garter snakes. We've not seen one eat a garter snake yet, but they definitely kill them. They eat slugs. Yeah, anything they can stuff down, they will do.
13: And what size can they grow to?
31: A full-grown, I think a friend of mine in Nanaimo got one that was 21 centimeters, full length. It was a perfect tail. So that's a really big one.
13: I saw one yesterday. It was about a foot long.
31: Boy.
13: Oh, it was huge. It scared me. It was up in the rocks at Moss Rock Park.
31: Oh, interesting. That's really big.
13: It was big. Yeah, I was like, wow.
31: I would have liked a photograph of that one.
13: Well, if I see it, if I get his name,
31: yes.
13: I'll let you know.
0: And let's just remind people, too, where this all came from, because a lot of folks know the story of that kind of small private, you know, roadside zoo they had in the 60s up on the Saanich Peninsula that got released. That is the epicenter of all this, right?
31: That was the second release. The first release was in 1967. There is someone who has admitted to releasing two. But those probably just died out without issue. But the 1970 release, when the zoo closed, was the first population that actually started. So, you know, males found females, they laid eggs, and boom, we've got a population. So that was it. But
0: what are the numbers at now? I think I saw that in this study, that you've got an estimate for how many are out there.
31: So I've been guessing a conservative guess of 20 to 40 lizards per garden. And then I sort of expanded how many homes are up and down the east side of Vancouver Island. And I guesstimated a million lizards now.
0: Okay.
31: Like, years ago, I assumed maybe 500,000. That was when they were really just focused in Saanich. But they've spread out to Souk. They're really taken off in Langford up towards Parksville, Comox, Denman Island. So the population is absolutely crazy. And when you've got an acreage, you're probably looking at thousands of lizards on any one property.
13: And they're not territorial?
31: Yes, they are.
13: They are, okay.
31: But sometimes you'll see them stacked like cordwood if there's a really good spot to bask in the sun. And in my garden, they chase each other around regularly. That it's quite common to see a fight. But I'm guessing, I live near Hillside Mall. It's a standard city lot, and I guarantee you I've got 100 lizards in my yard.
0: Wow.
13: What eats them?
31: Oh, actually, that's the funny part. Things as small as spiders, like the orb weaver spiders, they will catch the hatchlings in their webs and they will eat them.
0: Huh.
31: Birds as small as a house sparrow, a junco, towhee, robin, stellar's jays, up to things as large as like a great blue heron, a bald eagle. Raccoons eat them. Cats and dogs eat them. I do know one gentleman on the island who has tasted one. I don't recommend it. I'd rather you get some chicken, I think. It's probably tastes the same, but...
13: I might.
0: Well, okay, yeah. So if there are...
13: Can we eat them? Like, if they get large enough, would they be a crop?
31: I don't think so. No. They just don't get big enough.
13: Put it out there.
0: Not a delicacy necessarily. But,
13: you know,
0: okay, but if there are creatures that do like to eat them, though, it sounds like you got birds, you got spiders. If they do get eaten, why are they exploding to this level, or are they just not getting eaten enough? Like, why is the number gotten so out of hand?
31: That's exactly it. There's not enough predators relative to the reproductive rate. And we've created this perfect suburban environment for them. So there are not as many predators in that environment as there are lizards reproducing.
0: Okay, so what is this doing to our ecosystems? If they, you talked about it being a generalist, it's eating fruit, it's eating slugs and insects. What does that do to our ecosystem?
31: Well, if you've got, even if you said, you know, like in your garden, for example, if you had 100 lizards, each lizard's eating two or three things a day. So think about how many organisms are being removed from just from your garden in one day in the summer. And that's every day in the summer. So it's ants, wasps, honeybees, mason bees, bumblebees, slugs. They will eat termites, earwigs, the stuff that people don't want in their gardens, spiders. And then the spiders are then not catching other pests that you might want them removing. It's a huge impact. I'm very worried about the sharp-tailed snakes in the area because their hatchlings are tiny. The lizards could easily eat those too. And that's an endangered species that we want to protect.
0: I've only got literally 30 seconds, but are we doing anything? Are governments doing anything? Or is anything being done to try to control this spread?
31: It's too late. We should have done it in the earliest 1970s. Like, you give me a fishing rod and a noose and I could have cleared them out in 1972. But these days, there are so many. Unless everyone commits to eradicating them, we're not going to be rid of them at all.
0: Gavin Hankey, curator of vertebrate zoology at the Royal BC Museum, studying the spread of the invasive wall lizards. And as we just learned, now spreading to the mainland as well. It's no longer just a Vancouver Island problem. I would love to talk again soon because it sounds like this research will continue. So let's catch up again.
31: Sounds good.
0: All right, but we got to go because we're done for the day.

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11: Good morning, I'm Lisa Best with your CFAX 1070 News to 9 o'clock. The price of renting an apartment in the Greater Victoria region continues to edge downward, though you may not feel like it when you're shopping for one. Rentals.ca publishing their monthly national report yesterday showing the average one-bedroom dropped by 0.3% in September to $1,987, down 1.3% from September last year. A two-bedroom fell slightly too to $2,632 a month. A Souk Brewing Company, has met with local Indigenous leaders, says it works towards reopening following a controversy that began when one of its owners wore a Show Me the Evidence t-shirt on National Day for Truth and Reconciliation. Souk Brewing Company says the individual involved is no longer working at, representing, or involved in the operation of the business. The company didn't provide details on who took part in the meetings, saying the discussions being kept private out of respect for those involved. But the brewery says its remaining owners are working through the appropriate process to determine what comes next. Victoria Council's meeting today, the last scheduled meeting before the municipal election. But ahead of that, there was a long list of scheduled speakers wanting to present at council today. Mayor Rinaldo nixed that, announcing that one of the speakers had been told the contents of their presentation that targets non-council members will not be permitted. Alto held a news conference yesterday to explain her decision.
12: I have communicated with the presenter this information, and I have said clearly there are concerns that have been raised with my attendance at an event. That's okay, because I choose to be here as an elected person. And that conversation is welcome. But a person who is not elected should not be subjected to the same degree of accusation.
11: A number of other speakers also signed up to respond to that presentation related to the conflict between Israel and Hamas, which marked the third anniversary yesterday. NDP leader David Eby says tech companies must report harmful conversations after a complaint by the FBI that shared extensive online messaging involving the Tumblr Ridge shooter ahead of the attack. The complaint alleges Washington State resident 30-year-old James Bryant and the shooter spent months discussing tactics, locations, and weaponry. Heidi O'Twork with the UBC, University of British Columbia, says that the latest developments reveal the phenomenon of platforms being used for coordination of violence. Meanwhile, cybersecurity expert Emily Laidlaw at University of Calgary says regulating private messaging platforms is controversial due to the concerns that it could undermine privacy. In health news, one health expert is advising not to let children watch screens while they eat their meals.
13: Dietitian Margarita Shook with the Cleveland Clinic says without screens during mealtime, children have an easier time learning about what's on their plate, how it tastes and smells, and deciding when they're hungry.
14: It doesn't have to be
3: perfect 7 days out of

0: the week, 365 days a year. As long as you're working on most of the days without the tablet, that's a big win.
1: She also says another benefit is that children will talk more to parents and siblings during meals without screens. I'm Scott Pringle.
2: And a Canadian has won this year's Nobel Prize for Literature.
3: Ann Carson is a Canadian poet and essayist who's best known for her works that fuse classical and modern works. For instance, her work Norma Jean Baker of Troy, which uses elements of poetry and fiction to compare Marilyn Monroe to Helen of Troy. She won Canada's Griffin Prize for Poetry in 2001 and was said to be surprised to learn she had won the Nobel Prize. Carson was in Iceland, quote, listening to the wind when she found out. Sherry Preston, ABC News.
2: A good place to listen to the wind. On your markets for Thursday morning trading, the TSX is currently in the red, down 26 points at 35,015. The Dow is off 179 at 51,000. NASDAQ off 169, 27,368. At our Canadian dollar is holding at 70.20 cents U.S. Today's CFAX 1070 news poll. 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Winds picking up to west to 50 near the Juan de Fuca Strait. Throughout the course of the evening and overnight, low 12, 60% chance of showers tomorrow, winds gusting to 80, temperature steady near 14.
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7: Just a few minutes past the top of the hour, Thursday, October 8th. I'm your host, Vashi Capello's here with you for the next 2 hours. Very glad to be with you. Beautiful, crisp fall day in our nation's capital. I hope it's nice wherever you are, wherever you're listening to this from. I appreciate you making the time to do so. Let's get straight to a rundown of what we're covering on the program.
8: The Rundown.
7: We'll start off with the question of national unity. Nice and light for this Thursday afternoon. A lot of stuff going on that front. First of all, the greater context, of course, we're in this trade war with the United States. A few days ago, Quebec held its election, electing a separatist PQ minority government. But we're only, you know, less than, what is it, the 8th? So the 19th, so just over 10 days away, is the referendum, the referendum on whether to hold a referendum on separation. There's the stay vote, or you can cast a vote to hold a referendum at a later date that will be binding on the issue of separation. So basically, a separation referendum in Alberta. We're staring down the prospect of that while we deal with what's happening in Quebec. And in the midst of it all, a somewhat familiar name, Elon Musk, gets on his social media network called X, used to be called Twitter. And in response to a tweet about Quebec separating, writes, good, Quebec should separate, and then later says, Alberta and Saskatchewan should separate too. Saskatchewan's Premier Scott Moe then weighs in on the whole thing, retweeting the post with just a simple word ahead of it, no. That kind of tells you where things are at when it comes to the prospect of separation or even this referendum taking place in Alberta. There's a couple of things happening on that front we're going to talk about a little bit later on in the program with Heather McPherson, who is a New Democrat member of Parliament, who represents a riding in Ottawa, who has on two occasions over the past few days asked for emergency debates in the House of Commons because, A, you've got this big report out of the Globe and Mail that there are people operating within the separation side who have met with, you know, Trump-associated State Department officials and, you know, MAGA operatives who are very good at getting out the vote in the United States. And the separation side plans to utilize some of those tactics. So that has raised the specter of some type of foreign interference. And Ms. McPherson is asking the government, the federal government, to do more to mitigate the potential impact of that. And then the second kind of big thing that we're dealing with is Elections Alberta says that there are 3,000 ballots that have already been cast by mail that were incorrectly filled out, so they're spoiled ballots. And Elections Alberta also doesn't have the staff necessary to deal with the referendum. They're far short of their hiring quota for that. So there's a lot of concern about that. Both the requests were denied because they don't qualify, quote unquote, under the speaker's definition of a true emergency. Here is Heather McPherson.
9: We are walking into a referendum that will happen in less than 2 weeks, where there is 10 ballots per citizen of Alberta. Elections Alberta is wildly underfunded. Danielle Smith has made the rules for this referendum extraordinarily complicated. We are asking this organization to do a task that is Herculean that they cannot do.
7: So again, those emergency debate requests, that's Heather McPherson, an NDP MP from Alberta. They've been denied by the speaker. But there is definitely a lot of concern, you could say, among certain members of parliament about what is going down in Alberta. So we'll talk to Ms. McPherson coming up this hour. We also want to talk with our Daily Debrief panel at the top of the next hour about some interesting things going on with the U.S. midterms. They're coming up less than a month from now. Polling right now shows that the Republicans are suffering for Donald Trump's record. Whether that materializes, I think, is a, you know, we shall wait and see. But there are indications that in particular the tariff war or the trade war that Trump has struck with Canada is making some Republicans very vulnerable. I'm going to show you or play you a little bit of an ad from Mike Rogers, who is a Trump-endorsed Republican candidate in Michigan. He's running against Al-Sayed, a very well-known sort of socialist side of the Democratic Party. And he put out an ad, like, this guy is Trump-aligned. But he put out an ad basically distancing himself from those tariffs, which shows that Canada actually ends up being an election issue. Let's have a listen to some of that ad.
10: Drinking a Labatt and watching the Red Wings, man, it just doesn't get any more Michigan than that. And here in Michigan, we know that Canada is not our enemy. We need to end this tariff war now. As Michigan senator, I'll bring both parties together to lower your prices. That's job number one.
7: That's the ad from the Republican running for the Senate in Michigan. Mike Rogers is his name. It made such a splash, actually, south of the border that Donald Trump was asked by a White House reporter about it.
11: Rogers called for an end with the trade war with Canada. Did he speak to you before he made that announcement?
12: And who did?
11: Mike Rogers called for an end.
12: Well, I viewed it as though he wanted Canada to make a deal. I viewed him as saying that he thinks Canada should make a deal. Look, Canada's been ripping off our country for many, many years.
7: So that's something we've heard before, but interesting that, you know, there are these Senate candidates in particular where the race is much closer than, let's say, the House, where Republicans are expected to lose big, but where the races are close, particularly near the border. This tariff fight, the trade war, is definitely a factor in those elections. And if you follow anything from this candidate, Mike Rogers, this guy is as Trump-aligned as it gets. So the fact that he would distance himself from that trade policy in any way or say that the trade war has to end is notable, to say the least. So we'll talk to the Daily Debrief panel about that and the latest in that trade war. And then we've got some more reaction for you on today's program to a decision that has come on medical assistance in dying. The federal government yesterday, right as we went to air, decided to not expand access to it to people whose sole underlying condition is mental illness. And we spoke to, you'll hear the interview with James Maloney, who's the caucus chair for the Liberals. He sat on the committee that studied the issue about why the government is going in that direction. Here is a little bit of what he had to say.
13: With all due respect, that's just simply not true. Maybe the fact that the predominant amount of the evidence went that way was because that's the perspective that the medical community holds. I mean, we had, I think it was 40 some odd witnesses over the course of that last committee. We heard witnesses who offered perspectives on both sides, but the predominant perspective was held the view that reflected in the legislation that you're going to see that Minister Fraser outlined today.
7: You'll hear that interview in a few moments with James Maloney. Right now, we're going to go live to Sherbrooke, Quebec, where Prime Minister Mark Carney is taking questions from reporters.
14: In many ways, all of us affected by this. I would like to as well commend the close cooperation between our law enforcement, including the RCMP, and U.S. law enforcement, Homeland Security, and the FBI, particularly in bringing an alleged accomplice. I'll be careful how I describe it, given where they are in the legal process, to justice. We, with respect to gun control and the classification of weapons, what this government is doing is setting up a arm's length objective assessment of those classifications, not least because there is constant, I'll use the word innovation, but constant changes in firearms, and we need the advice directly of the professionals, the RCMP, on those that do not correspond to our laws, and those decisions will be taken with that advice.
15: Question, question. Next question.
16: Bonjour, Fanny Lachance-Paquette, Nouveau Info. Concernant l'annonce d'aujourd'hui...
17: So for today's announcement, and in the current economic context, have we evaluated the fallout for businesses who make heat pumps, and have those businesses been affected by tariffs? So there are a few aspects here. May I broaden your question, if I may? So first point, there exists now a predictable need for heat pumps here in Canada. Almost at least 800,000, probably
7: Prime Minister Mark Carney fielding some questions there, talking about the what happened with Tumbler Ridge this week and the arrest of an American who is charged with being a co-conspirator to murder there. And then question as well on the announcement he's making, which is kind of a national heat pump rebate program. You'll remember the one from Atlantic Canada from a few years ago. We'll talk more about that a little bit later on in the program. Right now, I'll take a quick commercial break, but we've got a lot more coming up this afternoon. James Maloney, the Liberal Caucus Chair, is next.
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7: It is 20 minutes past the top of the hour. The federal government announced yesterday that they would not expand access to MAID to people whose sole underlying condition is mental illness. They did so after using a committee's work, which essentially came to the same conclusion, though there were some dissenting senators who said the committee was biased against expanding MAID and therefore their work should be considered in such a light. I started off an interview with James Maloney, who is the Liberal caucus chair, by asking him why his government would rely on a committee whose work is being scrutinized in that way.
13: With all due respect to the senators, I was on the committee this time, and I was on the committee last time, and I was on the committee the time before that. So I've been through this process three times. This latest version of the committee, we had more testimony this time than we did at the prior committee. Not only that, in terms of who the witnesses were, all of the parties had their opportunity to submit their list of witnesses. There was no special designation given to anybody. The witnesses at all of the committees were virtually the same. It's the same people, because the people involved on this issue are the experts that we bring in. So I take issue with that. We heard testimony from all different perspectives, and the conclusion reached by the committee was that we should proceed as the ministers outlined today.
9: But the testimony, I've been through all the testimony in the most recent iteration of the committee. It was largely weighted towards the idea that expanding MAID to those who suffer from the sole underlying condition of mental illness would not be a good idea. And some of the anecdotal evidence that was provided, as the senators pointed out, and one of their primary concerns was, it was just that, it was anecdotal. And wasn't supported by more rigorous, I guess, forms of evidence.
13: With all due respect, that's just simply not true. Maybe the fact that the predominant amount of the evidence went that way was because that's the perspective that the medical community holds. I mean, we had, I think it was 40 some odd witnesses over the course of that last committee. We heard witnesses who offered perspectives on both sides, but the predominant perspective was held the view that reflected in the legislation that you're going to see that Minister Fraser outlined today.
9: The senators who dissented, though, are not political animals in the same way that people in the House of Commons are. They're not apolitical, that's for sure.
13: They're not elected.
9: No, okay. They're not elected, but they're appointed by people like your government, in your government, in the prime minister. And there are different political persuasions represented in those who dissented. Like, what vested interest do they have in characterizing the committee's work in the way that they have, unless they actually felt it were true?
13: Well, and I'm not suggesting they don't feel that way. I'm just telling you, I was there. And, okay, they're not political, but people come into these committees sometimes with predetermined views. And I think that some of what you're hearing may reflect that. I mean, what we have to do is stick with the evidence and stick with the facts that were put before the committee, not the views of the committee members. I said over and over again during the process, we have to listen to the evidence and we have to make a decision based on the evidence. It's not for me to decide. This isn't like a jury trial where I have to pick. If you're giving evidence on one side and another person's giving evidence on the other side, it's not for me to decide, okay, I chose your evidence over the other. That's not what this process is about. This process is about listening to the evidence and, you know, getting to the conclusion. And the conclusion was that, A, the system was not ready, and B, for the medical reasons outlined by the preponderance of evidence we heard.
9: So I wanted to dig into that first reason that you outlined, because I heard the minister reference it today. Very real concerns about people who are living in communities with inadequate access to mental health services. I acknowledge at the outset of my line of questioning that provinces have primary jurisdiction, obviously, around the delivery of health care. But is it not incumbent on the federal government, if they have reached that conclusion, to pair it with today's announcement, some sort of initiative or direction or thought even about ensuring that that level of service does exist?
13: Well, first of all, our government is committed to improving healthcare delivery, as you quite rightly pointed out, as a provincial responsibility, but we've worked with the provinces on that. But today, the minister was outlining, he was dealing with a very specific issue, because as you know, March 17th is the deadline when this legislation would take effect. So we're dealing with this in isolation right now. It's not mutually exclusive, but yeah, we heard lots of evidence about, you know, shortcomings in the medical system, particularly when it comes to mental health. But, you know, this government is committed to putting more dollars and more heft into that issue. The fact that Minister Fraser didn't deal with it specifically at the same time today is in no way a reflection of a lack of commitment.
9: But how can I assume otherwise? Like, I ask with great respect. Like, he went into great detail about the evidence that you heard, for example, and the reason driving the decision today, which is very consequential, to be blunt, for people who suffer from mental illness, right, who has real world consequences to them. And part of the reason he conveyed, the majority of the reason he conveyed, was around, you know, the fact that the system wasn't ready. Like, how do we know for sure that something is irreversible or irremediable.
13: Yeah.
9: Thank you very much. Yeah. If we don't know that they were able to access all the treatments, I think that matters a lot to people. And I understand that the provinces are responsible for that. There was also a time, I remember 10 years ago, maybe 2017, when the Liberal government transferred $5 billion to the provinces over 10 years, specific to mental health supports. I don't even know if that money was tracked as far as, you know, the effect of it.
13: Well, I was going to bring that up myself, actually. Yeah, it was 10 years ago, and we're getting to the end of that 10-year period. But look, the issue of two things. One, he talked about, this is proposed legislation. The legislation wasn't put before the House of Commons today. So the legislation will be introduced, but he wanted to make sure that Canadians knew that we were tracking it, leading up to the March 17th deadline. The second thing I want to say is, this is a deeply personal issue. This is unlike most issues that we deal with in Parliament, in my opinion. I've been involved in this process since the beginning. It presents challenges that no other legislation that I've dealt with puts before us. And I think what Minister Fraser was doing today was his statement today, and what he put out there is a reflection of that. And that's why I get troubled by suggestions that the committee, and, you know, the witnesses didn't reflect the views of the committee or didn't reflect the views of the public, because that's simply not the case. This is a nonpartisan, deeply personal, very emotional issue. We're dealing with, you know, the most personal issue somebody can have, and allowing people to make choices about their own lives.
9: Sure, and I know your pushback on the framing from the senators on the committee. I'm putting that aside for a second and asking, you know, $5 billion over 10 years, that was specific, an acknowledgement of the lack of supports that exist for mental health. I cannot find any evidence, and I combed through it today to show you know, how that money has worked, whether more is on the way. I just feel like for people who hear tonight that they can't access that because there's a lack of availability of treatment, like, is there any promise of any kind of direction even from the federal government that that treatment will be available?
13: You know as well as I do that the provinces don't respond well when you start telling them how to run the medical system.
9: No, but you can put strings on money, and you have before.
13: There were strings on the money, and the strings were it had to be used for mental health. How that gets used and what other money the provinces put into the system is in within their control. And I suspect that if you were to look at some provinces anyway, that when that money was put on the table 10 years ago or almost 10 years ago, that some of the money from the provinces themselves might not have continued to be put into the system. It doesn't mean the money wasn't put to good use. It doesn't mean the federal government wasn't doing its part or trying to do its part, but they specifically designated the funding for mental health. It's coming up. We're approaching the 10-year mark. And
9: will it be renewed?
13: Well, I'm not here to answer that question. I don't know. I certainly hope so, but I can tell you this with absolute certainty. The government's committed to that issue as much as it was then, if not more. I mean, mental health is an issue that all Canadians deal with, and we deal with every single day. And I can tell you that this prime minister and this government feel strongly about it.
7: All right, that is James Maloney, the Liberal caucus chair, defending his government's decision to promise to introduce legislation to blunt the access to medical assistance in dying. The process underway is that it would be soon unfolding, or supposed to, after March, unfold to people whose sole underlying condition is mental illness, and the government now says they will not do that, though they will introduce legislation to allow for advanced directives. Pardon me. So, for example, if you have something like Alzheimer's and you're still of sound mind and you want to provide an advanced directive to access MAID, that will now be allowable once this legislation passes. There is no exact timeline for the legislation. It has to be introduced, I believe, before March, but we didn't get any more details outside of that. I'll take a quick commercial break. Heather McPherson, an NDP MP from Alberta, is worried about the separation referendum there. Pardon me. She's my next guest.
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6: 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As Canada marks Small Business Month, new data shows that side hustles are no longer a side story. 23% of Canadians asked earn income through a side hustle, according to the Canadian Side Hustle Report this year. There's such a thing. 47% of Canadians currently have a side hustle or are aspiring to have one. 19% of current side hustlers say they're likely to leave their current job and pursue their venture full-time, rising to 29% among Gen Z side hustlers. 37% say they don't know what they need to register their business. Why do we hustle? 39% want to supplement their regular income. 33% say it's a high cost of living. 26% want to pay down debt. Side hustlers currently spend about 13 hours every week on their side ventures. In Ottawa, there's a split reaction to the federal government's decision yesterday to not allow people suffering solely from a mental illness to access medical assistance in death.
10: The move coming after a special parliamentary committee spent months studying the issue.
11: When someone turns to the physician in crisis, the doctor's duty is to help them find a way out, not to offer death as a solution.
12: In effect, we're excluding people with a specific diagnosis, and that violates their charter rights.
10: The coming government legislation will also open up the ability for people diagnosed with serious illnesses who may lose the capacity to consent in the future to make an advance directive.
14: These are not easy decisions, but we believe that they are the correct ones.
15: Rachel Aiello, CTV News, Ottawa.
6: Prime Minister Mark Carney says Ottawa will launch a new heat pump rebate program early next year. Carney made the announcement today in Quebec.
16: Today we're announcing more than $2 billion to deliver over 1 million home retrofits to lower energy costs and create additional savings for multi-unit buildings. When fully taken up, these upgrades will save Canadian families more than $1 billion every year on their energy bills.
6: Ottawa is in the process of winding down an existing program to subsidize purchases of heat pumps for homes heated with oil. And the aviation conference is underway in Ottawa. The head of the country's main airline industry group says any plans to privatize investments in airports should cap costs for travelers. Jeff Morrison from the National Airlines Council of Canada says more details need to emerge about Ottawa's move to partially privatize, but he says affordability is key. CFAX weather forecast. Lots of sunshine today up to 17. Gorgeous weather for almost mid-October. Partly cloudy at first tonight, becoming clear. But on Saturday, looks like the weekend's going to be gorgeous with temperature in the mid-teens.
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1: 25 minutes before the top of the hour, I mentioned a few moments ago the Prime Minister is in Sherbrooke, Quebec, making an announcement about heat pump rebates, but he's getting a lot of questions from reporters on a myriad of subjects, including the Alberta referendum on separation, the election of a separatist government in Quebec, and how Elon Musk fits into all of it. Elon Musk, of course, owns X and posted a response to a tweet or a post yesterday that Quebec should separate and so should Alberta and Saskatchewan. Saskatchewan's Premier Scott Moe retweeted that tweet and simply put the word no ahead of it. But the Prime Minister got questions about the fact that Elon Musk was even wading into the separation debate or the separation issue in Canada. Here's what he said in response to that question.
2: The future of Canada will be decided by Canadians. And the priorities of Canadians, the priorities of the people of Quebec, building a strong Quebec within a strong Canada, and a strong Canada that means more independent, more sovereign, more prosperous, obviously. But also so we can live our lives as we choose in Quebec, in Canada, that respects our languages, our culture, our way of life, and free from interference from foreign governments and large tech firms that think they can tell us what to do.
1: That's the Prime Minister in response to a post on social media from Elon Musk about how he wants Alberta, Saskatchewan, and Quebec, or that they should, rather, separate. This is all happening as the prospect of separation looms in Alberta, where there's a referendum in just 11 days on whether to hold another referendum on separating or to remain in Canada. There's been a lot going on with that, including reporting from the Globe and Mail, for example, that there are meetings taking place between the separatists and people aligned with the Trump White House or involved in the State Department in the Trump White House, and that there is offers, for example, from the separatists of, if they do separate, you know, bartering away oil or water in order to, facilitate a relationship with the United States. Then there's Elections Alberta, which says there are 3,000 spoiled ballots in the countdown to that referendum because they were incorrectly filled out. Heather McPherson is an NDP MP for Edmonton Strathcona in Alberta, and she says both these things are cause for an emergency debate, requests that have been denied this week by the Speaker of the House of Commons because they don't fit the definition, in his view, of a quote-unquote genuine emergency. Here's her response to that.
3: I absolutely do. I mean, there is a reason that I asked for an emergency debate twice this week. It is because I don't believe that the government is taking this threat as seriously as they need to. You know, there was reporting that came out today that 3,000 ballots have been returned to voters. We are walking into a referendum that will happen in less than 2 weeks, where there is 10 ballots per citizen of Alberta. Elections Alberta is wildly underfunded. Danielle Smith has made the rules for this referendum extraordinarily complicated. We are asking this organization to do a task that is Herculean that they cannot do. And on top of that, we are now hearing from constituents that there will not be ballot boxes in places like seniors' residents, seniors that won't be able to stand for hours on end so that they can cast their ballots. And layer on that the foreign interference, where we have seen reporting, amazing reporting by the Globe and Mail, that that Alberta separatists have been not just meeting with Republican operatives, but that they have been sharing the 2.9 million Albertans' data, that they've been offering our water and royalties from our oil and gas to the separatists or to the Republican operatives in exchange for their assistance. If this isn't an emergency, I don't know what is. Every member of parliament, every member of the Alberta legislature, every Canadian should be so deeply concerned about the threat to our democracy, the threat to our sovereignty. I don't understand why it was not deemed worthy of a debate in the House of Commons.
1: There's two different issues, not different, but two separate issues that you raised there. I just want to deal with them kind of on their own, each one. The first one around what Elections Alberta conceded through reporting in the Canadian press, which is these 3,000 ballots. They, in the reporting that I read this morning, it was, possible to still remedy your spoiled ballot because it had been mailed back through email revisions or something to that effect. Let's say that's the case, or maybe it isn't. That to me feels like provincial jurisdiction. Is there anything the federal government can, I understand the foreign interference file 100% and the need for the feds there, but on the Elections Alberta issues, the polling issues, like, isn't that firmly within the province's jurisdiction?
3: You know, there is a lot of that that is within the jurisdiction, but the implications are national. You know, if I've been very disappointed that the Canadian government hasn't done more, and not just on the referendum itself, but more on those other nine questions that are part of our part of this referendum. You know, and I'll be clear, these are nine questions that Daniel Smith has no mandate to ask. There's no one asked for this referendum. This is her putting stuff out there to slow walk towards separation. But listen, the federal government does have a role to make sure that our democracy is intact. I will say as well, you know, when you see an organization like Elections Alberta be completely overwhelmed by what is being asked of them, this should raise alarms for all Canadians. The implications aren't just going to be felt in Alberta. The implications will be felt across the country.
1: On the allegations, Ms. McPherson, about foreign interference and all of this exchange of information, as you put it, plus the offering of resources, for example, to those Republican / MAGA operatives. We did reach out to CSIS to figure out, you know, because the Minister of Public Safety had been kind of deferring to the spy agency to provide answers on, you know, how worried they are, what actions are taken. They did say they remain vigilant against foreign interference and espionage threats coming from any foreign actor as they undermine Canadian democratic processes and institutions. Together, they said federal and provincial partners are undertaking the work that is necessary to ensure that Albertans can exercise their democratic rights unfettered by foreign interference. Like, it's a lengthier statement, but that's the big kind of takeaway for me. They are reassuring us that, you know, there is not a level of foreign interference to worry about or to jeopardize the outcome of this vote. Why isn't that enough to satisfy your questions?
3: Well, first of all, actually, I don't think that's enough for Albertans at all. I mean, realistically, I represent Canadians. I represent Albertans. I would like to be able to ask the government what they are doing. I would like to be able to provide those answers. You know, a reassurance, a note from CSIS and the RCMP without any detail, without any information about what has been discovered, what is being done, while we are hearing reporting that is very clear that traitorous behavior is being undertaken at this moment. I mean, this is dangerous. And don't worry, we've got this, is not a response that's sufficient for me. I'm a member of parliament. I'm a representative for the province of Alberta. I need more information from this government. I need an opportunity to be able to talk to the government, to be able to ask them questions, to be able to get clarity for my constituents and for all Albertans and all Canadians on how the government is protecting our democracy, how the government is pushing back on the sovereignty, the threat to our sovereignty. All Canadians deserve to have that information. That's why I asked for an emergency debate in the House. I'm disappointed, of course, that we don't have that opportunity to get those answers from the government.
1: That is Heather McPherson. She's an NDP MP in Alberta asking for more answers, as you heard there, from the federal government around some of the concerns emanating from reporting on the upcoming Alberta referendum on whether to hold a referendum on separation. 3,000 ballots spoiled, according to Elections Alberta. I will say we asked for Elections Alberta for an interview on that subject and on sort of the entire vote process and the importance of casting a ballot. And they asked us to supply questions in advance, which goes against, first of all, anything I would ever do, but second of all, journalistic policies across CTV News. And they said they could not do an interview unless we provided those questions in advance. So at a time when, you know, they should be talking to the public about what's happening with this referendum, they refused to do so unless journalists present them a list of questions in advance, which, by the way, I have never done, will never do. C'est fini. Okay, moving on. We've got a lot coming up on the program, including something I bet is around your social media feeds, which is the prospect of the plague, what's happening in Russia. Dr. Lisa Barrett, an infectious disease doctor, will walk us through what we should and shouldn't be worried about next.
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1: It is 10 minutes before the top of the hour. You're probably seeing on your social media feeds a lot about the prospect of the plague coming back via Russia. Very difficult to figure out what's going on there at a Russian lab, basically the Anti-Plague Research Institute in Siberia. Someone passed away. There's all the speculation about, you know, what could be associated with it, if it is the plague. In fact, very difficult, obviously, to get any truthful information out of Russia, and that's part of the problem. But if you're like me, the headlines at least have you worried. So we wanted to bring in an expert to wade through it all. Dr. Lisa Barrett is an infectious diseases doctor and researcher. Hi, doctor. Welcome back to the show. Thanks a lot for making the time.
2: Good to be here.
1: As you, like the rest of us, read all these headlines coming out of Russia and reaction to it, but you have expertise that we don't. How worried are you?
2: Well, you know, you never see the word plague, and don't look it up if you're an infectious disease physician. So you read the article. Certainly something that's on my radar and will be for a little while, but lots of question marks and hopefully not a reason to panic.
1: So what, first of all, then maybe I'll back up a bit and just ask very generally for the benefit of myself and our listeners about, like, when we reference the plague, like, what are we actually talking about?
2: So the plague is a bacteria, that has been around for a very, very, very long time and still floats around in the world. It's generally found in rodents, particularly rats, fleas, and as you realize at this point, it doesn't really show up in our conversation about human disease all that often. That's because humans don't get it that often. And when they do these days, we can treat it very well if it's recognized and understood. We can treat it with antibiotics. That wasn't the case back in the 1300s, and it caused pandemics, and you know, 30 to 50% of the world died from plague back in the day. It can have a form that's just on the skin, but the type that we've been talking about in the last couple of days involves transmission, and it can happen from person to person, which is part of the reason we're talking about it. That can cause a lung infection. And when people get that and it's not recognized and treated, it can be fatal very quickly and cause very severe disease. So that's why we're talking about it.
1: And when you say it can go between person to person, like in what way? Does it have to be in exchange, for example, of fluids, or is it airborne?
2: Yeah, great question. Generally, it's close contact from person to person, and usually, and I say usually, don't forget, we haven't really documented almost any cases of plague in the world in the last, you know, 50, 60 years. So this is very rare, but when it does happen, it's respiratory droplets and it's close contact. And we learned during the pandemic the difference between a glancing contact with someone. That's how, you know, even measles can get spread pretty easily by aerosols. This one requires a little bit more effort and a little bit more close contact with a person. Generally, we say respiratory droplets within, you know, a few meters for a prolonged period of time, more than, you know, a couple of seconds. This is more like, you know, 15, 20 minutes to be able to transmit effectively. But it can also be spread in very rare situations. You know, folks in the distant past who have been looking after people who died of the plague, didn't know about it, and were, you know, dressing the body for death. That has been a very rare but present way of transmitting. So again, it's important to note that just because it can be a big deal, and that's why we're talking about it, but it is very rare and nowhere near the transmittability of different viruses like measles or even COVID or flu.
1: You mentioned the fact that there is a treatment through antibiotics for it. How easy is it to recognize that it is the plague when it is the plague?
2: Yeah, it does take what we call in the business a high index of suspicion, meaning the symptoms overlap with many, many other respiratory infections or serious infections that lead to something we call sepsis or severe infection that leads to ICU care. So you really do have to have a reason to think about that, whether it's contact with someone else who's suspected of having the plague. And again, because it's such a rare thing, you would need a really good link. For example, working in a space with that bacteria in a lab to start to think about it in somebody. So it really is something you've got to have on your radar. And this is part of the reason why we keep track with surveillance systems and really strict lab protocols, what happens with this bacteria in Canada and most of the world.
1: So that leads me very distinctly to my next question, which is about what that might look like in Russia. And I guess like the thing that stands out to me is a lot. I mean, I don't know what to trust, right? Like they don't have media that are objective. So the information that is coming out from media there, which is basically what we're relying on most of the time, like is dubious to put it mildly. So I'm just wondering from a perspective with of someone with your expertise, what you make of that information vacuum.
2: Not a fan of information vacuums.
1: I bet, yeah.
2: Whether that's in Russia or any other place. We've talked about this a lot during the COVID pandemic. And to be honest, each fall, the really, really important parts of maintaining health in our populations involves information, reliable information, including on infections. And that means in animals, in populations, in different species, including in humans, because we move so much and we are all part of one ecosystem. And if that wasn't clear to people during the pandemic, you know, remember it now. These surveillance systems that we generate both in Canada and globally are exquisitely important. So there are two parts to that. One, often they become the first thing to get cut. And if you're going to talk about defense in Canada and spending money, boy, do I hope that that includes biosurveillance, because this is an excellent example of when biosurveillance and understanding the health of a population and how people are using dangerous organisms is really important. So topical at the Canadian level, but also how do you interpret information that's coming out of different places if they haven't had a great history of being trusted partners? And how do we deal with that at an international level? The WHO, the UN, these are all somewhat voluntary situations for people to be involved in biosurveillance programs. And big and important and trusted countries like Canada need to start stepping up requests for information to become much more than voluntary in terms of what happens in situations like this. So that's a long answer to say, I'm not excited by the lack of trusted information that we have. I am very

0: separatism in this country. Back in a moment.
1: It's Saturday Night Live, the iconic comedy series with all the laughs, surprises, and OMG, did you see that? Moments. Don't miss SNL. Saturday on its new home, CTV and Crave.
2: The WNBA's best are out to stake their claim to the championship. This is the moment that we elevate. 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
13: Good morning, I'm Lisa Best with your CFAX 1070 News to 10 o'clock. All right, Mr. Mark Carney says Ottawa is going to launch a new heat pump rebate program early next year. Carney says the best home heating option for many Canadians is the heat pump.
14: And when it comes to saving on home heating, the best option for many Canadians is a heat pump. Heat pumps are cleaner and they're safer than oil and electric furnaces. They're 2 to 3 times more efficient. The same warmth for a fraction of the energy and far less pollution.
13: The government budgeting $2 billion, that is, over 8 years with a target of retrofitting 1 million homes. That letter sent by the BC Conservatives leader, Lauren Dirksen, to trial lawyers and insurance executives continues to make a dent in their campaign. NDP leader David Eby worked that angle yesterday.
15: In that secret deal, which he put in writing, which he signed, he said that he would be replacing our current car insurance system with a car insurance system that pays lawyers again to sue each other. Under the old system, your insurance money was used to pay the lawyer for the person who was injured and the lawyer for ICBC to sue each other in court. That's where your insurance money went. Under the new system, the money goes into care for British Columbians. Mr. Dirksen's commitment to go back to the old system means that your car insurance is going to double. And that's why it was a secret deal.
13: The letter, leaked letter from interim leader Lauren Dirksen penned on September 29th detailed the conservative plan to repeal the province's no-fault auto insurance system in favor of a hybrid system. The BC Greens brought forward an economic vision for the province yesterday. Here's leader Emily Lowen.
16: Too often, economic decisions are made to benefit multinational corporations and their foreign shareholders, not British Columbians. Our economic vision puts BC, its communities, its ecosystems, and its workers first. British Columbians should be able to work hard and build a stable, secure life in this province. But increasingly, we're seeing that social contract is just blatantly broken.
13: The Greens' plan would also restore strategic freight and passenger rail corridors to better connect business, workers, and communities across BC and here on the island. Official Languages Commissioner Kelly Burke is rebuking Air Canada's outgoing CEO for a condolence message he delivered almost entirely in English after that deadly plane crash in New York earlier this year. Speaking to reporters in Ottawa today, Burke says her office received a large number of complaints after Michelle Rousseau posted a 4-minute video that included only 2 French words. Bonjour et merci.
17: The intensity of the reactions and the high volume of complaints received in response to this video show that both of our official languages genuinely matter to the Canadian public and that we must continue to protect them.
13: The commissioner says bilingualism is an essential skill for any leader, whether in politics, the federal public service, or the private sector. A third-party travel site you may have used now under the microscope over where it sent customers who are searching for the best deal.
18: If you've been booking hotel stays through Priceline, you may have been hit with unexpected fees. Reuters says the FTC is now looking into whether the site has been promising to send users to hotel websites to complete their transactions, but instead was sending them to a different site that tacked on extra charges.
13: And a health expert warning you not let kids watch TV while they're eating.
19: Dietitian Margarita Shook with the Cleveland Clinic says without screens during mealtime, children have an easier time learning about what's on their plate, how it tastes and smells, and deciding when they're

0: hungry.
1: And it doesn't have to be perfect 7 days out of the week, 365 days a year. As long as you're working on most of the days without the tablet, that's a big win.
0: She also says another benefit is that children will talk more to parents and siblings during meals without screens. I'm Scott Pringle.
2: 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We'll come back to that. 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TSX up 55 points at 35,097. Our Canadian dollar at 70.20 cents U.S. Your weather forecast, mainly sunny today, high 17. Rain tomorrow into tomorrow night, but gorgeous heading into the weekend with highs in the mid-teens, including for Thanksgiving Monday.
3: It's Adam Sterling. Up next, the Saanich mayoral debate live from Saks Point Pub. 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
5: Welcome to the CFAX Mayoral Debates for the 2026 Mayoral Elections. All this week, we are meeting candidates running for mayor in five of the Capital Region's largest municipalities. And today, it's Langford. Over the next hour, we will introduce the candidates, have them answer questions posed by you, the CFAX listener, and we will allow the candidates the chance to ask each other questions and discuss. My name is Ryan Price. I'll be your moderator, and let's meet our Langford mayoral candidates joining us today here at the wonderful Saks Point Pub that have been so gracious to let us use this space for these events. I'd like to welcome into our space incumbent mayor Scott Goodmanson and former mayor Stu Young. Welcome to both of you.
6: Thank you very much.
5: And again, a big shout out to the Saks Point Pub for letting us be here for all of these events. We've got them all happening at 10 a.m. every morning. We've got Oak Bay tomorrow. Join us then. But let's get into Langford. And to start, each of you will have 2 minutes to make an introduction to the voters. We will begin with Scott Goodmanson. You have 2 minutes.
6: Well, thank you, Ryan. And thanks for everyone to being here. Stu, it's good to see you again. Sorry we missed you at CBC. Looking forward to another face-to-face. That's always a good way to have a communication, but we're here now. So we're at the same spot we were 4 years ago. We have a very well-known former mayor, and at the time I wasn't as well-known, but now you have 4 years behind me. So we get to decide based on mostly what we have done in my council. And to be fair, Stu has done a lot over the 30 years. And so a lot of people more asking about what didn't they do, because you could spend all day, honestly, what you did in a year or with 30 years. Our council has worked hard, and we've made the hard decisions to get us going forward in planning, in getting our economic boot ready. They're not easy discussions, and they're not easy decisions to make. But as Stu once said, don't be afraid to make the hard decisions, and we did that. I look forward to coming up with the next 4 years and seeing that the plans that we have started, having them come to fruition. Because what the public wants is to see a long-term strategy for your city. Not ad hoc, not knee-jerk reactions to what's happening, but be able to show this is what we see for 2, 5, 10, 20 years down the road in a variety of situations. Not just OCP, but in transportation, in parks, in economic development, in asset management. So this is where we are, and I'm looking forward to today. Thank you very much.
5: The opening statement from Scott Goodmanson. Now 2 minutes to Stu Young.
7: Thank you, Ryan, and thank you to all the listeners for watching or listening to this show. I just want to go back about the history of myself and growing up in Langford. I was born in Langford, raised in Langford, started my business in Langford. I come from a family of eight, and we lived in a one-bedroom house on Glen Lake Road, and that's where we grew up. Tight quarters, but I still live two doors down from that right now. So I became the mayor because in the past, before 1992, Langford had high taxes, it had high unemployment, and I was starting my business back around then, and I wanted to do something for our community and get Langford to be a better place to live and to grow up, because it wasn't that great when I was growing up in Langford and the amenities were not there. So I ran and I got in as a councillor, and then I was mayor for 29 years. We did a lot of stuff in Langford. We transformed Langford from, I know this sounds, you know, what people talk about is Dog Patch, but we took Dog Patch from where it was and to the best community in 2021-2022. We won the award for the best city in BC to work and the best city in BC to live. We won a lot of planning awards, 2004, 2009, 2020, for the best city to be planning awards and to live as well. So I'm really proud of what I did in my 30 years as mayor, and I look forward to continuing on what we did in the past. Thank you.
5: There you go, opening statements from Stu Young and Scott Goodmanson. And now let's move on to the questions posed by you, the CFAX listeners. We were taking suggestions on our text line at 71010 about the issues you'd like to hear. So we've taken that feedback, posed some questions out of it, and we'd like to get into it. Now, I just want to mention that today was a particularly difficult traffic day for some of our commuters, and it's appropriate that two of our top questions were to do with traffic. So over to Scott Goodmanson, question number one. Please ask if they support rail service on the ENN Railway. That's a quote from one of our texts. So if you would like to take 2 minutes to answer that question to our from our listener.
6: 100% yes. If you were in Langford long enough, you remember the ENN coming down. As a kid, I remember going across the lake from where I grew up, and in the morning it was going and blow the horn, and at nighttime when it blew the horn, you knew it was time to come in for dinner. There's generations of people that remember the rail line being active, and when my great-grandparents moved there in 1927, my grandparents then talked about what it was like when they were young, seeing that train go by, and it's crazy that that corridor is still there. Anyone that's known me knows that I'm a big proponent of getting any kind of rail service going. Right now, I'm part of the Reconciliation Corridor Initiative, and so in the last 2 years, there has been more conversation about rail on the island than in the previous 20 years combined. And I know there's been previous discussions, but at this point, we've got five levels of government working together, trying to figure this out. We've got the feds, we've got the province, we have the CRD, we have the First Nations, we have municipal, and at our meetings we've often had the base commander from CFB Esquimalt, who was more or less the mayor of his own 5,000 resident city. Those groups are working together, led by the First Nations for the first time. They see the benefit of running this corridor and getting rail in and out, everything from passenger to just the meeting we had the other day, talking about is it possible to even get freight still. This is not a dead issue, and with the announcement we had from the federal government a couple weeks ago, they are quite willing to put money in to see it come to that next step.
5: There's the response from Scott Goodmanson. Now 2 minutes to Stu Young on the question, please ask if they support rail service on the ENN Railway.
7: Well, with the current traffic situation, which is deplorable, getting from Langford into Victoria for the jobs that are downtown, there's a couple options that we have other than just what is happening today. We've tried in the past to get government offices moved from Victoria out to Langford where the people live, so they don't have to get in their cars and into that traffic jam that is now called the highway into Victoria. I went back to Ottawa, this is about 10 years ago, on my own dime and asked for $15 million for the Island Corridor Foundation, and I got that money and we secured that money for them to get involved. So we've been working on the ENN Corridor as a priority route to get people out of their cars into a rail service, commuter rail into Victoria. Unfortunately, you know, with the problems that we had getting the groups together as First Nations, you know, they didn't want the train to go through their corridor. And I think that's changing now, which I'm glad to see. But I wanted to make sure that that was the corridor that was protected. There's no other corridors that we can actually put traffic on right now outside of the infrastructure that we have now going into town. I'd like to see an HOV lane on the bus lane that's going in to town already. I need to make sure that we get an HOV right from Goldstream Avenue, right up Mill Stream, onto the highway, two lanes onto the highway there, and get into an HOV lane right there at the Mill Stream intersection. And I think that's what we need to do to continue to push for this. It's been talked about since they shut it down, that train was supposed to be running. And I think that the priority now and the push needs to be to make sure the provincial and the federal governments, especially the federal government, put some funding towards this. I see they're spending money all over Canada. Let's not leave out Langford. Let's not leave out the West Shore. And I know the West Shore supports this. We've all supported it for years. So thank you for that.
5: That's the response from Stu Young. Now, the next question two, is very much along the same lines. Listeners want to know, can anything be done to help traffic flow throughout Langford? Kind of ties into what you've already been talking about, but right. Feel free to take that and let us know. What are your plans for helping traffic flow in Langford? 2 minutes to Scott Goodmanson.
6: All right, thank you. Yes, you know, our traffic issues are not new. They go back many, many, many years.
5: And tuck into the microphone just a bit more.
6: Many years. Back to when they called it the Colwood Crawl. And even though there was a backup on the highway, you know, it was referred to the Colwood Crawl, and that's when they twinned the TCH. And they said right then, we need to twin the highway ASAP. And it took another 12, 14 years for them to get going on that, but that happened. But we haven't had the long-term planning in Langford for transportation to meet the growing needs of our city. Let's be fair, we've been the second fastest growing city in Canada. You know, we're bringing in 3,500 people per year. The majority of those people have cars. The majority of those people are moving onto streets that have already been filled. So we brought in the city's first master transportation plan. This is a high level document, but it covers the entire city. It goes into what connections we need, what connections we want to make, but it starts off with the roadmap of where we are now. It prioritizes what those connections will be and when to phase them in and how we can possibly pay to phase that in. Because if you don't have that long-term planning, what you get is just reactionary planning. You get that sort of knee-jerk, oh, we're going to put a road through here. Oh, we're going to fix a intersection there without any thought to what are the upstream and downstream effects of doing that. That long-term planning is essential if we want funds from upper levels of government. There is no question on that. They have said it to us directly multiple times. If you want funding, you have to show us the documents that what you're doing, where it's going to be, and why you need it.
5: The response from Scott Goodmanson. Now, a two-minute response to Stu Young.
7: Yeah, so I disagree with Scott on that. The city has always put a priority for transportation through Langford and through the region. The issue that we have in Langford is that the traffic coming through Langford is the biggest problem that we have. The highway is already full before our people have to try and get out of Langford to go to work in a downtown core. The traffic is already bad because they come from Souk, which is growing as fast as Langford, and moving out the traffic out of there into Langford. Everything has to kind of go through Langford on the highway, on the Mill Stream Connector, the Veterans Memorial Parkway. What we need to do is have other levels of government now step up and realize that the traffic problems that are generated in Langford are coming from people driving through Langford as a thoroughfare. So those corridors need to be fixed. That's why I stress that the corridors need to be expanded. That's with the HOV. We need to make sure that the federal government, the province, look at the ENN corridor and work with First Nations to make sure that we actually have that as a reality. We've talked a lot about it. Provincial government and federal funding is what we need, not Langford's funding. We need to make sure. I built the Lee Road interchange because we couldn't get federal funding or provincial funding for that. The Mill Stream interchange was one of the first things I did in 92 when I became a politician, and that was an important part because people remember there was a sign that said erases on the north side of the highway, and it was a traffic light. And we fixed that into the Millstream interchange as well. So Langford has done improvements all the way along. You wouldn't go from 10, 12,000 people to 60,000 people if you didn't have those improvements happening along the way. What we need is investment from the provincial and the federal governments to make sure that we solve the problem that has been around for 30, 40 years, especially getting the traffic into town. So that's why I push for government offices in Langford as a part of the solution of traffic. Having people live in Langford and work in Langford was one of the biggest things that I was pushing for the 30 years I was in.
5: And there's 2 minutes to Stu Young on the transportation question. Now we move on to question number three. A lot of people have the basic understanding that development has helped fund infrastructure and services. And yet, despite all the development in Langford over the many years, we've seen the costs of the municipality go up, and with that, property taxes. Should we expect to rely on development projects to fund infrastructure and services in Langford going forward? 2 minutes to Scott Goodmanson on that question.
6: All right, thank you. And yes, this is a big question for people. We know that development does not pay for everything, does not pay for itself completely. If it did, we wouldn't be in this mess. We would not be having this conversation. For a while, Langford was building out at 186% of its housing need. Yet we still have traffic problems. And I disagree with Stu. All the traffic in Langford is not coming from our neighbors. We have our own home-built traffic problems in Langford. And if you want to be able to work with our neighbors, blaming them for our traffic is not going to do it. Poorly planned or lack of development planning escalates those costs, especially on the ongoing costs. Okay, you may have a developer put the pipe in. You are responsible for everything after that. We're also limited by the province now for what we can charge developers. Before, we had a lot more opportunity for DCCs and ACCs. Development cost charges and amenities cost charges. We can't do that like we used to. So we are going to have to find multiple groups for any given project to work together. Without question, there's going to be more funding from the city for the city's infrastructure. And if you don't think that's going to happen, then we're not going to have that infrastructure. Because it's infrastructure and services. When we work outside of the upper levels of government, we get to work with other organizations who can be the experts in the services they provide. Right now, we have two buildings going up. We've got the daycare and the Wanda Fuca Arts Center on Glen Lake Road. That is a combination of multiple levels of government and funding, and the same for the daycare and the foundry on Carlo, which is multiple groups and multiple levels of government funding.
5: The response from Scott Goodmanson, and now again on the question of should we expect to rely on development projects to fund infrastructure and services in Langford going forward, a two-minute response from Stu Young.
7: Well, I can tell you for the 30 years that I was in, we made sure that growth paid for growth. And that meant that when development was occurring, they paid a fee called an amenity fee, they paid DCCs, they paid permitting fees, and that money was used to actually build infrastructure in Langford. If you don't go after the development in Langford to pay its fair share, then you end up with what just happened in the last 4 years, 57% tax increase. That's the largest tax increase in BC for a city the size of ours in all of BC. And that is stating the fact that because you don't work with development, you don't get money from development, it's going to go on the taxes. I don't want to do that. I didn't do that for 30 years. I will not continue that tradition of what we had built for without having that opportunity for growth to pay for growth. And that's the most important thing we can do. We need to keep our taxes low. We need to make sure that development pays its way. And we will continue to do that. You can have a tax stabilization fund. Nanaimo has one. Surrey has one. Vancouver has one. Vernon has one. Comparable size city is Vernon. They have it. What we need to do is make sure development pays its way so that we can keep our taxes low and what we're used to for the last 30 years.
5: That's the response from Stu Young. And now on to our next question. Got another quote here from one of our texters at 71010, who asked, how do you plan to protect our natural species given the uptick in development? How will you protect trees, fish, wildlife, water, and the environment in general? 2 minutes to Scott Goodmanson.
6: All right, thank you for that. I mean, parks and trails is just about everyone's heart. So there's two things. There's what we've done in the last 4 years and what we're coming up to do. We have our brand new first ever Parks and Trails Master Plan. That is that high level document to cover the years ahead. And what it identifies is where there's gaps in our parks and trails system and in the structures and how we can fill those gaps so we've got an equitable access for all people, regardless where they live, their abilities, disabilities, and so on. That establishes objectives, strategies, actions that we can take in the future to ensure that those gaps aren't there and that we have continuing parks for people for decades from now. One of the things we've done in this 4 year is we purchased Woodlands Park. When Ralph and Laura offered it to the city, they sold it to us for millions less what they could have. And we now have an urban park that is protected by bylaw in the core of Langford. Yes, we have Veterans Park, BFE has Danbrook, but that's not enough. And this is going to be a unique park that most municipalities will never have based on its mature trees and the work that they put in, because this was the family's desire to have that. Stu, his first plan is to put a road right through the middle of it. He has printed that out. Put a road through Woodlands Park. The other thing that we've done, we have protected over 209 acres of land that was just amenity land, even though people thought those were parks. They were never classified as parks to the city, and those lands could have been sold in a heartbeat because they weren't protected. 90 parcels, 209 acres that is now protected land for good.
5: Now a two-minute response from Stu Young.
7: Well, you know, let's get a couple things clear here. That is not the first ever master parks plan that was there. The master parks plan in Langford was done through the OCP. It was done. We added hundreds and hundreds of acres of park over 30 years to the city of Langford. We have 2,400 plus acres of park now because of the hard work that we had done. As development occurred, they gave us amenity lands and park lands. So to take the amenity lands, which were given by the developers, this is not land that was bought by the taxpayers of Langford. This was land given. To sit there and say that you take amenity lands and then you made it park, you actually didn't do a justice to that, because some of those amenity lands could have been used for affordable housing, seniors housing, and other stuff. That's what it was there for. That's why it was called amenity. And that's what the development community contributed to the city, along with parks. And so to say that all the time that you're the first, you know, the first thing you've done is actually increased historically the taxes in Langford 57%. Never been done before in the history of Langford. So putting the parks in there and saying that you bought Woodlands Trailer Park, you paid over $20 million for this park. You didn't tell the public that you were doing it in the first place. You actually ended up paying $300,000 for a senior's mobile home to kick them out, and you're selling them for a dollar to a remediation company. So why are you taking taxpayers' money to buy the trailers that are in there and kicking these seniors out? Why are you doing that with taxpayers' money? Sure. Yeah, I'm sure you are. I have
6: because
7: the floor.
6: That park was closing, and you know it.
7: No, it wasn't.
6: Yes,
7: well, then
6: it
7: goes to the market. You didn't have to buy it. You would have got the parks from the development that would have occurred on there. You gave them the highest and best price. You know what the appraisal was? $4.5 million is what the appraisal came in at for a seniors trailer park, and that's what you bought, a seniors trailer park.
5: We've hit 2 minutes for that to answer the question. But
7: I got interrupted a few
5: times. We will. Good news. We have a section of the debate coming up in just a moment where the candidates will get a chance to ask each other questions and have debate on those topics. It sounds like maybe we've already hit on one.
7: Yeah, we did it.
5: That'll be coming up. So let's get, though, to our last question from our listeners before we move on to that round of the debate. It's on public safety and fire services. What do you think are Langford's public safety and fire services priorities? We'll start with 2 minutes for Scott Goodmanson.
6: All right. Well, we already know we did our beginning of our public police safety plan. We did a survey already, and it was led by a professional group. This is a statistically significant survey, and the top three priorities from the public was property crime, mostly related on recurrent offenders and local crime. It was surprisingly concerned about safety in parks, mostly in the evening and by younger and newer residents, and the homelessness and drug population going on. In response, we had three working groups that worked with the RCMP and was supported by the RCMP, who were members of those working groups. And they met multiple times over the summer, and the outcomes from them was pretty good. For property crime, we are wanting a dedicated property crime officer at RCMP, and $50,000 towards small business security measures. Those are grants for them. For the parks and trails, we are looking at lighting in the evening. We are recognizing that there could be better signage for the rules, and adding evening bike patrol. It's noted that with that group, it's not the long-term and even older residents that are concerned. It's the newer and the younger ones. And that could be that they've moved from areas where parks in the nighttime aren't safe, but we know that ours are safe. And for homelessness and drugs, well, luckily now the provincial decriminalization is over, so we're seeing a better outcome from that. And we are working with the Salvation Army for $50,000 a year for them to help keep that connection point going.
5: And we are at time for that response. Now 2 minutes to Stu Young.
7: Yeah, I think that police and fire services and even ambulance services are a real high priority for for me. When I was in for 30 years, we built two new fire halls, we built the expansion of the police building without raising taxes astronomically, and they all were kept within that 3% range. Making sure they have the fire apparatuses that they need, making sure that we have enough police on the beat to make sure that Langford is a safe community. It was the biggest priority we had when we had 1 to 1,800 police officers when I first took over in 1992. Now we have it down to 1 to 750. And that's by design. We made sure that our city was going to be a family community, affordable family community, and we wanted to make sure that was the safest community for families. What I'm seeing out there now with homelessness, that is a problem, and the drug activity. They're finding drugs at playgrounds, needles at playgrounds. We need to make sure that we do better with our bylaw enforcement to go around and sweep these parks and make sure they're safe, and actually call the police when there is drug activity happening in the police. We need to make sure that we take back our streets, take back our parks, and make sure that they're available for families to feel safe and go. I know families that are not going to the parks because they feel unsafe in Langford now, and we need to do a better job.
5: The response from Stu Young. That concludes our listener questions. Thank you very much to our CFAX listeners for informing some of the issues you wanted to hear about. But now we have an opportunity for the candidates themselves to ask each other questions and discuss the issues with 5 minutes allotted for discussion. And just so you know, you'll each have two opportunities to ask a question and engage in discussion. We're going to start with Scott Goodmanson. You get to pose the first question. We're going to keep the asking of the question to 1 minute and then the 5 minutes of discussion. So the floor is yours for your initial 1 minute.
6: All right, thank you. So today, regional partnerships are imperative for any municipality to continue on. And Stu, by his own admission, abandoned the CRD after 1 year. Wasn't worth his time. I wasn't in the CRD at the time, so I really can't comment, but I can tell you right now, the CRD, we are told, works better than it ever has before. And those regional partnerships, the discussions we have every month with either our board meetings or our committee meetings, are essential for getting stuff going. So I'm really curious for Stu, since you've made your opinion of the CRD very well known, if you're a mayor, are you going to commit to going back to the CRD? And if so, how are you going to rectify your opinion and what you've commented on them to the people that you need to work with? And if you're not going to go back, why not?
7: Well, I'll make that decision when the council gets in if I'm elected, and I will work with the council as I did in the past Denise Blackwell was the position, approved for the position to do that. She did a great job. And so to say there was no dialogue between Langford and the CRD is false. And we had other people that would want to go on down there. I was on it for a year. I figured it was absolutely a waste of time at that time. All they wanted to do was to form this other level of government to build more bureaucracy and more cost to the citizens of Langford. We had problems in Langford. I didn't want to have to sit there and go to a CRD meeting and talk about Saanich's problems, Victoria's problems. That's what they used the CRD for. So in the old days, which you weren't here and to deal with that, that's what happened. So I felt my time was best. Langford had high unemployment, high taxes, and no infrastructure and no jobs. People raised their family in Langford and moved somewhere else. I had to work. I had to work.
6: Now,
7: I'm answering the question. I had to work very hard to make sure that Langford was represented by the people that were elected in Langford to make sure that they solved our problems in Langford, which were bigger than any other problem in the region, bigger than any other municipality in the out of the 13. Langford was the lowest, called dog patch for a reason, and I was proud to get in there and to start to change that, and that's what I did. So I didn't have to go to the CRD because they didn't have money to go spend in Langford to solve our problems. We had a serious issue in 1992, and I was there to represent the people in my community, and Denise was already working down in the
6: My community and still go to the CRD.
7: You don't even live in Langford, so yes, don't tell me that you represent the people of Langford when you actually live in Saanich.
6: No, I do
7: okay?
6: not. And
7: yeah,
6: I am
7: sure. You told everybody you would move to Langford.
6: I am the
7: and you
6: elected
7: didn't.
6: Representative as mayor for Langford, and I represent Langford regionally. Something you haven't done.
7: I always represented Langford.
6: You commented
7: regionally
6: that you used your excuse for leaving CRD as, well, when it came to the Lee Road intersection, if I had waited for the CRD to do it, it would have never happened.
7: That's true.
6: Maybe if you had gone to a few more meetings, you would have realized the CRD has no mandate on provincial highways or overpasses.
7: So why would you want to spend $10 million and form a transportation
6: How do 30 route? Years of being in power, you don't understand that basic fact?
7: What are you talking about?
6: That the CRD would not have approved or disapproved or had any commentary.
7: So why would I go down and talk to the CRD about transportation then if they don't have the $30 million that I got?
6: You use that as an excuse for why you left CRD.
7: Listen, stick to what you do. You go live back in Saanich like you do every night after you raise our taxes 57% and tell me how you're representing the people of Langford.
6: Well, maybe
7: you have hurt
6: you
7: businesses.
6: Taking the funds out of amenity to lower
7: the amenity
6: taxes?
7: Funds were put in there for tax stabilization. I started the amenity fund in 2004. That was what it was for, and that's what
6: it
7: was used for.
6: And
7: the people in Langford.
6: And I can tell you, the first time when we went to UBCM and people found out.
7: Well, thanks for answering. You asked me a question.
6: Yep.
7: You just sat here and talked over me the whole time. I'm supposed to be answering this, not you.
8: Well,
7: so
8: you guys
7: am I going to get it?
6: This is a debate back and forth, sir.
8: There is open discussion. You guys can talk amongst yourselves. You are allowed to talk amongst yourselves.
7: I thought I was
8: answering questions. No, it's all good. It's all good. You guys are allowed to talk amongst yourselves.
7: Well, good to know.
8: But yeah, so why don't we let you follow up, and then we'll hear from Stu Young.
6: It is imperative today that the head of any municipality in the CRD is there at the table. And they expect that. And when the head isn't there, it's questioned. We are not talking about little discussions. We are talking about regional-wide matters that Langford needs to be at the table. And the discussions are going on whether the mayor is there or not, so why would they not be there to be part of that discussion?
7: Well, it would be more helpful if the actual mayor lived in Langford and then you could have represented the people. When I was born in Langford, raised in Langford, have my business in Langford, I was there every single day, every single night, working for the people of Langford. And we built our infrastructure in Langford with the provincial government. Where the money comes from was the provincial and federal government. I had a great relationship with the provincial government, still do to this day, and with the federal government every single time. So I got stuff done in Langford. You spent $5.8 million in consultants. You didn't even use your own staff to work in Langford to solve these problems.
6: Because
7: you hired it out.
6: Because that is the city you created. Okay?
7: Absolutely not. I never did studies.
6: You're right, you never did
7: never
6: studies.
7: Never did studies.
6: You never did that
7: and
6: planning.
7: Hired people outside
6: of
7: Langford.
6: You never looked forward. You did it spot by spot, ad hoc.
8: We are at 5 minutes for that round of discussion,
9: but
8: now it is Stu Young's turn to choose the topic and ask the question of Scott Goodmanson, and then it'll be 5 minutes for open debate.
9: Right.
8: 1 minute to ask the question.
7: So one of the big concerns that I hear, you know, talking to businesses in Langford is that 57% tax increase, and now you want to bring in pay parking. So Colby Harder, your counselor, mm-hmm. is saying that that's done. So you haven't told anybody about that. What are you going to do about pay parking in Langford when in the amenity fund that was created in 2018, $300 goes from every single new homeowner in Langford as they buy their homes, as they're developed, goes towards parking in the downtown core. Now you want to take that parking that was paid for and actually start to charge for it when it's already been paid for the people of Langford? Why would you do that? And the other thing is, how are you going to satisfy the problems that the businesses are having in Langford with that 57% tax increase? They can't afford it. Now you want to put parking fees on top of that? They cannot afford it. Businesses are struggling in Langford because of your high tax increase. They pay three times the taxes as a residential, and they are struggling.
8: 1 minute for the question now, 5 minutes for open discussion.
6: So street parking has not come to council yet, and I've not seen any document that says we are adding street parking. Now, Councilor
7: Harder, announced it in her campaign.
6: That may be part of her platform. That is not the city's platform, and that is not my platform. Just like not every comment on your slate, you may agree with.
7: Where's the parking plan that's out there? Why do you know about the parking plan and you're not talking about it?
6: We had the off-street parking that came to council. The on-street parking has not come to council yet.
7: Why? Because you're going to go bring in pay parking?
6: No. Because it has not come to council.
7: But just
6: yet.
7: Remember, it's always been, I'll just give you some advice.
6: It's always been
7: paid for. You don't double pay for parking. So parking should always be free in Langford. The people have paid for it. You don't have to charge them to go
6: right
7: park
6: now,
7: to use a business.
6: Right now we have time limits on parking. But we have nothing, and I'm aware of it, making it paid parking.
7: Well,
6: but
7: talk to Colby.
6: Once again, you are talking about taxes.
7: Absolutely.
6: We
7: it's
6: are
7: number
6: well
7: one on
6: aware
7: my mind.
6: We had the most open tax process that has happened in the city, where before it was a finance committee, and then when the council, we had numerous meetings, again added meetings to go over that process. And yes, we removed your use of amenity funds for taxes because it was just making you look good and artificially keeping the tax rate low, which does no one any good if you think it costs this much to run the city, but it actually costs this much.
7: That's not true. The amenity fund was put in 2004, and as part of that amenity fund, the taxpayers did not have to pay for new growth. New growth was getting paid for and from the amenity fund, and there was a section in there that it was a tax stabilization fund. So
6: they
7: say that.
6: They just made the name and tax stabilization.
7: Yeah.
6: The province has said you can't do that anymore.
7: You can still have a tax stabilization fund. They still have it in Nanaimo, Surrey, Vernon, all the places around BC have it. This is a standard thing. I was one of the first ones to bring in a tax stabilization fund, and I was the first one to do amenity funds. And part of the amenity funds had tax stabilization in it.
6: Aware that you changed the name of the account. But those funds
7: were
6: for
7: the name. That
6: amenities
7: was part of it.
6: Across the city for residents, for visitors, for people that work here, anyone that is coming in, through, enjoying, living the city, whatever. Okay? That's what those funds are for.
7: So you think that basically the taxpayers of Langford, which you've shown for 4 years, and you're still going to continue in the next 4 years to charge people for the taxpayers, the people live in Langford and the businesses for the new growth to Langford? The people living here now are fed up. They don't want to pay high taxes. Why would you now shift it to make sure that the development does not pay its way, that the taxpayers
6: pay
7: for it?
6: We're not shifting anything. The
7: province, well, you are. You're taking away a taxation stabilization fund.
6: Because the province has told us we can't.
7: I'll clarify.
6: I don't need you to clarify.
7: Have
6: are
7: a
6: you going to let me finish here, sir?
8: Let's just give Scott Goodmanson a chance to respond.
6: This is the humble man. So,
7: don't talk like that.
6: We made our choices.
7: So don't call it about being humble. We're in a debate right now, and the public needs to know the truth.
6: Yes, but
7: and
6: you
7: you're
6: like
7: spinning everything you've done. You utilize your platform to spin what you're talking about.
8: Let's hear from Scott Goodmanson.
6: Nice smile. So, the reason it's not doable is you take, say, $1 million out of the amenity funds, year one, You have to do that every year until either you find new sources for that funding or cut what it was supplying. Year two, if you do that again, now you're having to take $2 million out of the amenity funds every year. Year three, you're now taking $3 million out of amenity funds. These are not
7: stabilization fund, not an amenity fund.
6: Yes, but they
7: came from amenity contributions from developers. What he is talking about is not true.
6: From developers. And that is not guaranteed funding.
7: Yeah, it is.
6: No, it's not. You can't guarantee, X number of... How can you... You've got no control on outside forces.
7: Because you don't use the amenity fund for taxation stabilization unless it's COVID, unless it's a downturn in the economy.
6: Yeah,
7: it was not used every time.
6: Before COVID.
7: I never took money out in 2004 for the taxation stabilization fund.
6: I didn't say 2004.
7: Well, that's when I I'm the one that created the fund. The fund was approved by council,
6: mm-hmm.
7: and the fund was for tax stabilization. That we never used tax stabilization until about 09, 010, and very little of it. And the biggest use of the tax stabilization fund is when COVID came, and the taxes would have been about 6 or 7%. And all we did is took it from 7% down to 3.
8: I'm going to give. We've only got 10 more seconds.
6: That's a 4% drop, and that's 4% it had to go up to replace that.
8: We are at time for that round of questions. That was Stu Young's question for Scott Goodmanson. Let's now turn it back over to Scott Goodmanson. You get to choose the next topic. You have 60 seconds, and then we'll engage in another 5 minutes of open discussion.
6: All right, so we've talked a lot about planning, and we are a council that has brought in 9 master and sub-master plans because the majority of them had not been done in Langford before or not for decades. Going forward, you cannot have a city of our size that is not planning for the future. And it doesn't matter what it is, if you are talking transportation, active transportation, parks and trails, if you are looking at asset management. There was no asset management plan before we came in here. It doesn't matter what, if you aren't planning for it, you can't look down the future and see what do you need, what don't we have, what do we need to acquire to keep those plans going.
7: Your plans show that you're going to spend $1 billion on asset plans. Is that the truth? Like, I read this somewhere. Is that what you're talking about?
6: No, actually, we're saving $1 billion.
7: Oh, you're saving $1 billion.
6: Well, because when we came in, as you're well aware, when we came in, the cost to recover the needed asset for the future was only about 20% covered. The financial plan that we have right now, not changing anything, when it's at 2030, we are 80% covered for those downstream effects that are 50, 75 years from now.
7: Well, your plan is very flawed because you're not taking into consideration what happened in Langford for 30 years is that all of the new sewer, all of the new water was paid for by development.
6: And it needs to be replaced at some point.
7: We're still building brand new lines that you're not taking into consideration.
6: Yeah, we are.
7: No, you're not. It's not in your plan. I looked at it.
6: So if you look at it,
7: your asset management plan does not show what the development community is contributing to Langford, which contributed 90% of the development in Langford contributed for infrastructure.
6: If you looked at the plan, then you wouldn't be asking, why are we spending $1 billion? We're saving $1 billion. Now, I'll fully admit, that is a huge number, and that is 50, 75 years. But that is your children, your grandchildren. All of those things need to be replaced. Roads, pipework. If you don't plan for it now,
7: so you're
6: going to
7: put $1 billion in the account. That's what I read. It was 200 in 2075. You have to plan for $1 billion.
6: So you obviously didn't read the financial plan because
7: what is the number then? What is the number if in your financial plan that you have to spend to 2075? I just want the public to know what it is.
6: So
7: what is the number?
6: Okay, if you let me finish here.
7: Yeah.
6: It is the tax increases that are planned right now in the financial plan that stop in 2030. After 2030, we are estimated to be at that 80% coverage.
7: I'm just asking, like, the public needs to know what you're going to take from their pockets. You've taken 57% out of their pockets.
6: 1.75 for the next 3 years.
7: No. What is the amount of money? The question is you've got a plan. You tell me it's a plan. And so what is the amount of money that you're going to save or spend? You've already told me you're going to save $1 billion. Well, how do you save $1 billion? Is that like you're spending $3 billion and you're going to save $1 billion?
6: No. Did you actually...
7: Well, you have to spend money to actually do it.
6: you just said you've read that all. So I
7: no, people send me the stuff that you actually are saying.
6: Okay, but
7: so
6: you just
7: what is the number? What's the number?
6: So the exact dollar number, I can't give you right now because
7: it
6: is based on whatever 1.75% is in the next X number of years. But that ends 2030. So under your plan, which there wasn't one, you would be having to pay at the end. So 50 years from now, when there's a big replacement, then borrow it. Because you didn't have a single thing going forward. We've made it clear. Now, the five-year plan, which we're already in year one of that, ends in 2030, and then we don't have to save anymore for the next 50 years beyond that.
7: Your planning is flawed.
6: No.
7: We had a sewer plan to sewer Langford. At the end of my 21 years of managing that, what was the amount of money in the bank?
6: I don't have that figure.
7: There was no debt. There should be about $20 million in that fund.
6: So are you talking the sewer recovery fund?
7: Sewer recovery fund. And so you guys have now signed a contract or in the middle of signing a contract, no public discussion with the development community or the homeowners. You're going to have I had a dollar left. Like that was supposed to be a dollar. We signed it off. You're now telling us that we have to spend $52 million at the end of this new thing that you guys have worked on, your plan, just to make sure that the $52 million of taxpayers' money to do your plan on sewer.
6: Saving the residents that are here now money and the residents that move in, they are going to be covering that.
7: Oh, $52 million you've added when the contract was said it was supposed to be a dollar at the end of it. You've now signed a new contract outside of what we negotiated, and you're going to have a $52 million debt at the end. And you know what the interest rate that you pay on $52 million? Between 8 and 12% through the BC Utilities. That is a lot of money. That's why I made sure that I took the $30 million of debt 7-8 years ago, and in 4 years we paid that down to zero, and then you left $10,000.
6: Just for clarification for everyone, what is that $30 million from? Because there's a whole lot of internal debt. So are you talking?
7: No, it's just specifically to the sewer.
8: We are almost out of time, so let's Scott Goodmanson wrap up, and then we'll move on to our next question.
6: I'm just going to say that this was about planning. I haven't got a lot of answers about planning.
7: $5.8 million you spent for outside consultants. So make sure you tell them the truth.
6: We want to plan for the future so that we don't have massive infrastructure deficits, asset deficits. We don't have scattered parks or all the things that these plans cover so that we have a full community when we're no longer here.
8: That is time for that round of debate. But now, Stu Young, for our final question and our final 5 minutes of open discussion, you get to set the topic. You have 60 seconds.
7: Okay, so affordability is a big issue in Langford. When you raise the taxes 57%, it actually hurts the rental community. Do you recognize that as part of the problem that we have with high rents, is that when you raise the taxes 57%, that gets passed on to the renters?
6: Well, it only gets passed on
7: the new buildings that they're building. That's what it gets passed on to. So new buildings in Langford have to pay more now. So when the rents are super high now, based on every single new rent, we're not building affordable housing anymore. You have made it so that Langford is not affordable.
6: Hey,
7: people are getting $2,000 extras, $2,000 extra on average per household in Langford. That was money that those people had to go out and take their kids to sports, to go out and maybe spend some money in your town that we're trying to keep vibrant. We're losing people to Langford, where they used to come here. Langford was desirable. We made it a family community, and people were lined up to come to Langford, and they're not now.
8: So there's 60
7: seconds.
8: So
7: we need to look after our businesses. We need to look after the homeowners and make sure that we're not doing that. My question to you is how are you going to keep the taxes lower? Because I've read your other plan for the next 5 years. It's like 10, 11%.
8: There's the question. We now have 5 minutes for discussion.
6: Excuse me. So that's a great question. It's one that we hear all the time. So we're ensuring that, A, we're not taking that amenity fee out because it was not continual. That is not in any way something that could have gone on year after year after year. And one of the first things staff said to us is, this is not sustainable.
7: Well, they said that for 30 years. Like, it's sustainable.
6: Well, then maybe
7: 30 years is sustainable.
6: If it was sustainable, we wouldn't have the issues we have now that just did not start in the last 4 years. And you shrug your shoulders and say, it's okay.
7: It's just because you guys are in and you spend money like a drunken sailor.
6: Not at all.
7: We have a problem.
6: So
7: nobody takes accountability. You blame everything on the previous councils.
6: You don't
7: take accountability for your own overspending. You didn't have to buy the Woodlands Trailer Park. You could have left that trailer park there.
6: And
7: but you took
6: been,
7: the money out of
6: so
7: $24 million.
6: It, that would just be a development now.
7: No, it wouldn't.
6: Yes, they were closing.
7: How is that?
6: They were closing the park.
7: You know they have to go through a rezoning.
6: They were closing.
7: It's an affordable housing community. You could have put seniors housing on there, and you would have got the park for free.
6: So I
7: don't know why you had to spend $24
6: million. Because two generations owned that park, and this was their long-term plan, for it to be a park. If you were to go there, they have a big,
7: to take $24 million of taxpayers' money is their plan? Or was it your plan? It looks like it was their plan. They tried to get highest and best use out of that. You know what the appraisal is on that property for a trailer park? I have it with me. I can show you. It's $4.5 million. It actually says less than $4.5 million is the value of the appraisal as a trailer park. You guys said, oh, there's going to be all these high-rise towers. How many high-rise towers are you approving? I wouldn't approve high-rise towers on that. That's their highest and best use.
6: That would have never been done. You're wrong in the paper saying you want high-rise towers everywhere.
7: So not on that piece of property.
6: Oh, so not that piece of property.
7: It was
6: this
7: never supposed to be, other than a park, a seniors trailer park for affordability. You could have put seniors housing on there,
6: actually,
7: maybe a pharmacy, maybe a senior center.
6: I haven't looked at it because there is that lot at the entrance that is saved for something like seniors housing. It's right on the plan. You can go to the website.
7: You paid over $24 million for something worth $4.5 million of taxpayers' money.
6: So
7: you paid way too much, and you weren't clear.
6: And you're kind of mad because they wouldn't sell it to you.
7: I never offered to buy it off them.
6: I don't even know where your question was because there's been so much going back and forth.
7: Okay.
6: So
7: it's okay. Well, what type of ice cream do you like? Let's make it easy.
6: No, I can tell right now. We were voted the second most economically resilient municipality in BC.
7: Yeah, we were the first, but that's okay.
6: I
7: got that award too, just so you know.
6: We just had a record number of business license applications last year. 573, I think it was. That's, on an average of, let's say, 250 business days a year. It's not quite exact. That's two plus people coming in every day wanting to start a business in Langford.
7: That's because of what we built, the foundation for that. In 1992, 3% of the tax base was for commercial or business. When I left, there was 31% of the businesses paid the taxes in Langford so that the residents, that was another way to keep our taxes low.
6: You just said how horrible we're making it, and I'm saying to you, it's not that horrible. It's not horrible at all.
7: The businesses that are here now are getting overtaxed, and you're not listening to the problem that you created with 57% tax increases. We cannot do that.
8: It's
7: not
8: sustainable. Let's give Scott Goodmanson a chance to respond.
7: Okay.
6: And you're ignoring the facts. We've added or supplied funding
7: extra planning that
6: for 16 officers in 4 years for RCMP. Based on your cop to pot plan, which you never once had to do. You did not ever have to hire 16, and you never did in 4 years.
7: Because I hired them every year based on the growth of Langford
6: and
7: at 1 to 750,
6: we
7: and
6: just
7: that was
6: had
7: the standard. You went off
6: your,
7: the standard.
6: No,
7: yeah,
6: this,
7: you did. You did not hire enough people to 1 to 750 of your growth.
6: You've never hired 16, ever.
7: I never
6: in
7: had
6: four
7: to
6: years.
7: Because I hired the exact amount at 1 to 750. We went from 1 to 1800 to 1 to 750. That was the plan. All you had to do was
6: the next part of that increase. Your own fire master plan said we were 27 fire officers short. Not
7: yeah,
6: two,
7: I'm glad
6: not
7: you
6: three,
7: recognized that was me that implemented that.
6: Yeah, and then you argued
7: that.
6: It. And then
7: I didn't argue it.
6: We heard.
7: No, you didn't. I wasn't even in when the plan came out. It was after.
6: Yes. In social media.
7: I never said it in social media. I support the fire department and the police department.
6: So then why were they 27 officers short? Again, not
7: three.
6: They
7: weren't 27 officers. There was a plan that we had approved by council and by the chief that we hired for 5 years, two paid staff every year for 5 years. And that was as we were transitioning from having 59
6: but
7: volunteer
6: as you know
7: firemen to transition. It was approved
6: but as you know
7: and agreed
6: yourself,
7: to by the...
6: Two doesn't do anything because they need four to man a truck.
7: What are you talking about? They had
8: We added to every year for 5 years. That 5 year plan was
6: so
8: up,
6: that was 10.
8: Was coming up. So then I hired somebody to do a study to see how many more we needed.
6: And it
8: it was based on
6: how far off you were.
8: It was based,
6: and that's what
8: you get when you don't have long-term planning. We had a plan, and that's what happened. So you're lying again. Like,
6: I'm not lying at all.
8: Yeah, you are. There was a plan in there. It was approved by the fire department. Everybody needs to know that.
6: And your plan did not provide what the fire department needed. And
8: the fire department needed more officers for high-rises. And guess what? You guys didn't build any high-rises. You have done nothing. You've actually killed the downtown core.
6: Actually, we haven't. And the high-rise that you said is going to be the safest building in the region is now going to have to be taken down.
8: So that is through the geoscientists and agrologists of BC. That Danbrook one that you're talking about has nothing to do with the city, and you should not be talking

0: for our discussion on Langford issues with our two candidates. We'll be on your ballot for mayor in Langford come the election on October 17th or any of your advanced voting opportunities. Thanks again to Scott Goodmanson and Stu Young for joining us here at the wonderful Saxe Point Pub. Thank you so much to the pub for letting us do these broadcasts here. A reminder that we have one more of these tomorrow. Oak Bay mayoral candidates will be joining us right here. I'm Ryan Price, and remember to vote on October 17th.
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5: Good morning, I'm Steve Young with your CFAX 1070 News, 2:11 o'clock. Don't worry, Ryan was a WWE referee in a previous life. Prime Minister Mark Carney says the federal government will rely on an objective arm's-length review of firearms classifications before deciding whether weapons such as the SKS rifle should face additional restrictions. Carney was responding to an FBI complaint filed to support a charge of conspiracy to murder in a foreign country against 30-year-old James Bryant.
6: There was constant, I'll use the word innovation, but constant changes in firearms. And we need the advice directly of the professionals, the RCMP, on those that do not correspond to our laws. And those decisions will be taken with that advice.
5: Bryant is accused of supporting and conspiring with the killer for months as they planned and then carried out the murders of 8 people in Tumbler Ridge in February of this year. Cold Lake First Nation has filed an application for a judicial review in federal court challenging Ottawa's decision to designate the Pacific Link pipeline a project in the national interest. Prime Minister Mark Carney and Alberta Premier Danielle Smith announced last week that the pipeline from Alberta to BC would be fast-tracked under the Building Canada Act with a goal to start construction in September of next year. The Prime Minister says the future of the country will be decided by Canadians, not by large U.S. tech firms. His comments come a day after tech industrialist Elon Musk argued on social media that Quebec would be better off separating from Canada and that Alberta and Saskatchewan would also leave the Federation. Carney says Canadians can live their lives in Quebec and across the country free from interference from foreign governments and large tech firms that think they can tell us what to do. Prime Minister made the comments in response to a question at a news conference in Sherbrooke about Musk's posts on social media. Yesterday, Saskatchewan Premier Scott Moe replied to Musk's post on social media with a short rebuttal, no. Car insurance rapidly becoming the major issue on the BC campaign trail. NDP leader David Eby announced if he's reelected, the freeze on ICBC rates will continue for 3 more years. He pointed out that the BC Conservatives could make that same offer.
7: I understand that the Conservative leader is out looking for donations. He's out looking for support. But to sell out British Columbians at a time that they can least afford the costs, to propose to secretly propose to more than double their car insurance, when instead he could have offered, as we are, a rate freeze for 3 more years is inexcusable.
5: The secret letter was made public this week from interim Conservative leader Lauren Dirksen to trial lawyers and insurance executives pledging to move to a hybrid system. The Commissioner of Official Languages of Canada is rebuking Air Canada's outgoing CEO for a condolence message he delivered almost entirely in English after a deadly plane crash in New York earlier this year. Kelly Burke says it's important for Canadians to hear and see their leaders speaking equally in both official languages in times of crisis.
8: This situation illustrates that bilingualism is an essential skill for any leader, whether in politics, the federal public service, or even in the private sector.
5: The commissioner says the complaints her office received are still under investigation. On the stock market, TSX is up 148 points at 35,190. The Dow Jones up 3 at 51,183. The NASDAQ down 406 at 27,132. And the Canadian dollar up 17 basis points at 70.3 cents U.S.
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1: Your weather forecast for Greater Victoria, mainly sunny today with a high near 17, partly cloudy tonight, becoming cloudy around midnight with rain beginning in the morning and a low near 11. Rain ending in the morning tomorrow, then mainly cloudy with a 40% chance of showers after that with a high near 15. Showers on Saturday with a high near 15. Right now in downtown Victoria, it's 12 degrees. I'm Steve Young, Island News Now.
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6: Wow! Were all of you just listening to that? I don't even know what to say. I was talking to somebody earlier today trying to explain what we have just seen with the longest public debate that I have ever seen. And somebody can correct me if I'm wrong, but it may be the longest public one-on-one debate that these two politicians have ever attended, where the only person to fill the time other than themselves was the other. And our moderator, Ryan Price, of course, not counting there. Stu Young versus Scott Goodmanson. Scott Goodmanson got sent to boot camp in 2023, I think is a fair way to put it. I know, because I was one of the critics that did my job, my role in our society, pointing out areas where he could improve, and holy heck, were there a lot of areas where he could improve in those days. Wow. What came out the other side of that process, that trial by fire, is shockingly improved over what we've seen in the past. I don't even know what to say. I'm sort of reeling for all the things that I just heard. It's going to take me a long time to fact check this one, by the way, because I heard so many facts and figures thrown out there during the debate. Some of them qualitative statements, but quantitative statements are much easier to check. But a shockingly strong performance from incumbent Langford Mayor Scott Goodmanson today, going head to head with Stu Young. And yeah, that did not go how I thought it would go. So anyway, for those of you who are listening to the podcast and didn't hear the last hour debate that we just had, or you're tuning in later on, or any number of other things, let's go back to how things started today. As the two gentlemen were introduced, and things start relatively civil, and by the end of it, it's, I don't want to say bedlam, but bedlam is certainly something that comes to mind. Shock was the emotion in the room. I was listening to a significant portion of this debate, and you can read that either way. So this is how it got started.
7: All this week, we are meeting candidates running for mayor in five of the...
6: And I honestly feel like I'm meeting Scott Goodmanson for the first time here, because the guy that I criticized in 2023 was not capable of doing what we just saw.
7: Capital Region's largest municipalities, and today it's Langford. Over the next hour, we will introduce the candidates, have them answer questions posed by you, the CFAX listener, and we will allow the candidates the chance to ask each other questions and discuss. My name is Ryan Price. I'll be your moderator, and let's meet our Langford mayoral candidates joining us today here at the wonderful Saks Point Pub that have been so gracious to let us use this space for these events. I'd like to welcome into our space incumbent mayor Scott Goodmanson and former mayor Stu Young. Welcome to both of you.
8: Thank you very much.
7: And again, a big shout out to the Saks Point Pub for letting us be here for all of these events. We've got them all happening at 10 a.m. every morning.
6: The first thing that strikes me as I pause it here, and I would encourage all of our audience, check out our YouTube channel. Go to CFAX 10, or go to YouTube, just type in CFAX 1070. This has a couple of hundred views already, streamed about an hour ago, because the physical mannerisms of both of these debaters I found particularly interesting during the campaign. The first thing I'm struck by is how big Scott Goodmanson actually is. He is of significant stature, and that clearly shows with him sitting across a table from Stu Young,
8: with them both in the same depth of field. How that physicality is used by candidates who sit at the table is something that we've been monitoring at our other debates as well, which ordinarily wouldn't be part of the radio experience. But because we have our YouTube presence now, you're able to actually go to the channel to hear the clips that we're playing, that we're reviewing on the show, as well as to watch the body language that goes back between the two of them, because there's so much information that gets conveyed there that can be lost when either just reading a transcript or seeing a quote in a newspaper or a website or a tweet.
7: Morning. We've got Oak Bay tomorrow. Join us then. But let's get into Langford. And to start, each of you will have 2 minutes to make an introduction to the voters. We will begin with Scott Goodmanson. You have 2 minutes.
9: Well, thank you, Ryan. And thanks for everyone to being here. Stu, it's good to see you again. Sorry we missed you at CBC. Looking forward to another face-to-face. That's always a good way to have a communication. But
8: they had a debate on a radio station the other morning. I actually monitored that as well. I don't have the licensing rights to play the clips, though. So I have taken note, though, of the various comments that were made at that debate. Not expecting anybody to change any answers as of today, but it also gave us a little bit of a preview of what we may expect. But as Goodmanson opens up the debate, he seems to be intimating that Stu Young was expected or should have been expected to attend that debate in person. I heard that debate. I can tell you Stu Young was on the phone that morning. Not sure if there's more to it than that, but Goodmanson brings it up at the beginning.
9: We are here now. So we're at the same spot we were 4 years ago. We have a very well-known former mayor, and at the time I wasn't as well-known, but now you have 4 years behind me. So we get to decide based on mostly what we have done in my council. And to be fair, Stu has done a lot over the 30 years. And so a lot of people more asking about what didn't they do, because you could spend all day, honestly, what you did in a year or with 30 years. Our council has worked hard, and we've made the hard decisions to get us going forward in planning, in getting our economic boot ready. They're not easy discussions, and they're not easy decisions to make. But as Stu once said, don't be afraid to make the hard decisions, and we did that.
8: Stu Young across the table from him nods silently as he listens to that. Slight indication of a smile there as he hears some of his own slogans repeated to him.
9: I look forward to coming up within the next 4 years and seeing that the plans that we have started, having them come to fruition. Because what the public wants is to see a long-term strategy for your city. Not ad hoc, not knee-jerk reactions to what's happening, but be able to show this is what we see for 2, 5, 10, 20 years down the road in a variety of situations. Not just OCP, but in transportation, in parks, in economic development, in asset management. So this is where we are, and I'm looking forward to today.
8: Also, a little Easter egg that you can enjoy if you check out our YouTube channel and watch this debate. Ryan Price gives the candidates little hand motions for when they're almost out of time, because he doesn't want to interrupt them and disrupt their train of thought. You can see a little bit of the behind-the-scenes timing that has taken place at CFAX debates for years on full display if you check it out.
9: Thank you very much.
7: The opening statement from Scott Goodmanson. Now 2 minutes to Stu Young.
10: Thank you, Ryan, and thank you to all the listeners for watching or listening to this show. I just want to go back about the history of myself and growing up in Langford. I was born in Langford, raised in Langford, started my business in Langford. I come from a family of eight, and we lived in a one-bedroom house on Glen Lake Road, and that's where we grew up. Tight quarters, but I still live two doors down from that right now. So I became the mayor because in the past, before 1992, Langford had high taxes. It had high unemployment, and I was starting my business back around then, and I wanted to do something for our community and get Langford to be a better place to live and to grow up, because it wasn't that great when I was growing up in Langford and the amenities were not there. So I ran, and I got in as a councillor, and then I was mayor for 29 years. We did a lot of stuff in Langford. We transformed Langford from, I know this sounds, you know, what people talk about is Dog Patch, but we took Dog Patch from where it was and to the best community in 2021-2022. We won the award for the best city in BC to work and the best city in BC to live. We won a lot of planning awards, 2004, 2009, 2020, for the best city to be.
8: 2004 was the fire interface plan that Lanny Seaton called in and told us about. Some of you may recall that. There may have been another Canadian Institute of Planners award that year, but the 2004 award comes to mind because that was the fire interface planning award. That was the subject of previous commentaries on the show.
10: Be planning awards and to live as well. So I'm really proud of what I did in my 30 years as mayor, and I look forward to continuing on what we did in the past. Thank you.
7: There you go. Opening statements from Stu Young and Scott Goodmanson. And now let's move on to the questions posed by you, the CFAX listeners. We were taking suggestions on our text line at 71010 about the issues you'd like to hear. So we've taken that feedback, posed some questions.
8: That part was pretty good, by the way. I thought both of them. I thought the tone was good. I thought I didn't hear any factual misstatements. And I think that was pretty much where both of them would have wanted it to be. That does not last through the debate, though.
7: Out of it, and we'd like to get into it. Now, I just want to mention that today was a particularly difficult traffic day for some of our commuters, and it's appropriate that two of our top questions were to do with traffic. So over to Scott Goodmanson. Question number one, please ask if they support rail service on the ENN Railway. That's a quote from one of our texts. So if you would like to take 2 minutes to answer that question to our from our listener.
9: 100% yes. If you were in Langford long enough, you remember the ENN coming down. As a kid, I remember going across the lake from where I grew up, and in the morning it was going and blow the horn, and at nighttime when it blew the horn, you knew it was time to come in for dinner. There's generations of people that remember the rail line being active. And when my great-grandparents moved there in 1927, my grandparents then talked about what it was like when they were young, seeing that train go by, and it's crazy that that corridor is still there. Anyone that's known me knows that I'm a big proponent of getting any kind of rail service going.
8: And this is going to be significant because we've seen both of these candidates be outspoken proponents for rail. So we can already anticipate that the debate is likely to be who is the better advocate for something that both of them claim they support.
9: Right now, I'm part of the Reconciliation Corridor Initiative, and so in the last 2 years, there has been more conversation about rail on the island than in the previous 20 years combined. And I know there's been previous discussions, but at this point, we've got five levels of government working together, trying to figure this out.
8: I was going to jump in here and do a fact check and say five levels of government. How do you get five? But he's counting First Nations levels of government as well.
9: The feds, we've got the province, we have the CRD, we have the First Nations, we have municipal, and at our meetings, we've often had the base commander from CFB Esquimalt, who was more or less the mayor of his own 5,000 resident city. Those groups are working together, led by the First Nations for the first time.
8: You will note from previous coverage that we've done of Colwood Council, the Reconciliation Corridor has been alluded to. There was a controversial development that was going to go in near Whale Road that some of you may recall from our Colwood coverage. Number of residents concerned as to whether or not there'd be enough parking, whether or not that spillover would go onto side streets. And you also may recall, it was at that point, Councillor Ian Ward actually called into the program and talked about the prospect of conversations that he intimated were happening behind the scenes that would add a potential rail link to that general area at some point in future. The Reconciliation Corridor Initiative turned out to be what he was talking about. This is among the first times that I've heard Mayor Scott Goodmanson talking about it in a public debate environment. So clearly, various West Shore municipalities have been involved in discussions. Is it credible? Well, everybody knows I'm a skeptic for rail because I've listened to all the optimistic conversations about it for decades, but it seems that this is the new version, the new hope. Whether or not it proves to be more viable than previous attempts is unknown.
9: See the benefit of running this corridor and getting rail in and out, everything from passenger to just the meeting we had the other day, talking about is it possible to even get freight still. This is not a dead issue, and with the announcement we had from the federal government a couple weeks ago, they are quite willing to put money in to see it come to that next step.
7: There's the response from Scott Goodmanson. Now 2 minutes to Stu Young on the question. Please ask if they support rail service on the ENN Railway.
8: This should be one of the best questions that he can get, because he has been an outspoken proponent of rail for years.
10: Well, with the current traffic situation, which is deplorable, getting from Langford into Victoria for the jobs that are downtown, there's a couple options that we have other than just what is happening today. We've tried in the past to get government offices moved from Victoria out to Langford where the people live, so they don't have to get in their cars and into that traffic jam that is now called the highway into Victoria. I went back to Ottawa, this is about 10 years ago, on my own dime and asked for $15 million for the Island Corridor Foundation, and I got that money and we secured that money for them to get in. So we've been working on the ENN Corridor as a priority route to get people out of their cars into a rail service, commuter rail, into Victoria. Unfortunately, you know, with the problems that we had getting the groups together as First Nations, you know, they didn't want the train to go through their corridor. And I think that's changing now, which I'm glad to see. But I wanted to make sure that that was the corridor that was protected. There's no other corridors that we can actually put traffic on right now outside of the infrastructure that we have now going into town. I'd like to see an HOV lane on the bus lane that's going in to town already. I need to make sure that we get an HOV right from Goldstream Avenue, right up Mill Stream, onto the highway, two lanes onto the highway there, and get into an HOV lane right there at the Mill Stream intersection.
8: That would require a great deal of provincial cooperation. That doesn't mean that it can't be done. There's other examples of Langford engaging in advocacy that led to the government of British Columbia constructing infrastructure on Highway 1. But it is a provincial area of responsibility ultimately.
10: And I think that's what we need to do to continue to push for this. It's been talked about since they shut it down, that train was supposed to be running. And I think that the priority now and the push needs to be to make sure the provincial and the federal governments, especially the federal government, put some funding towards this. I see they're spending money all over Canada. Let's not leave out Langford. Let's not leave out the West Shore. And I know the West Shore supports this. We've all supported it for years. So thank you for that.
8: So there you go. You have two gentlemen politely agreeing with one another, talking about how each has done what they can to advocate for rail. And yet, I also want to note, neither has actually delivered on that rail yet. Maybe the reconciliation corridor will be more successful than previous iterations. Maybe it won't. I'm not going to pretend to know that for sure. That is, I think, a perfect example of the two of them politely and civilly making their case to the voters, not going to alienate anybody. I think both of them get points there. And as I keep alluding to, that does change later on in the debate. I need to take our first break here. Things are civil so far. The answers are good so far. Haven't heard any glaring omissions or anything like that so far. Let's see how long that lasts after this.
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8: Well, it started civil. By the end of the debate, voices are raised, things are getting heated. Danbrook 1 gets mentioned. 27 new firefighters needing to be hired get mentioned. It's a long way from where we are now, but we are doing our live instant analysis as to what took place earlier today, the 2026 CFAX mayoral debates, the one everybody had been waiting for, with no offense intended to the other municipalities. One-on-one for almost an hour, Scott Goodmanson versus Stu Young.
7: That's the response from Stu Young. Now, the next question, question two, is very much along the same lines. Listeners want to know, can anything be done to help traffic flow throughout Langford? Kind of ties into what you've already been talking about, but right. Feel free to take that and let us know. What are your plans for helping traffic flow in Langford? 2 minutes to Scott Goodmanson.
9: All right, thank you. Yes, you know, our traffic issues are not new. They go back many, many, many years.
7: And tuck into the microphone just a bit more.
9: Many years. Back to when they called it the Colwood Crawl. And even though there was a backup on the highway, you know, it was referred to the Colwood Crawl, and that's when they twinned the TCH. And they said right then, we need to twin the highway ASAP. And it took another 12, 14 years for them to get going on that, but that happened. But we haven't had the long-term planning in Langford for transportation to meet the growing needs of our city. Let's be fair, we've been the second fastest growing city in Canada. You know, we're bringing in 3,500 people per year. The majority of those people have cars. The majority of those people are moving onto streets that have already been filled. So we brought in the city's first master transportation plan. This is a high-level document, but it covers the entire city. It goes into where, what connections we need, what connections we want to make, but it starts off with the roadmap of where we are now. It prioritizes what those connections will be and when to phase them in, and how we can possibly pay to phase that in. Because if you don't have that long-term planning, what you get is just reactionary planning. You get that sort of knee-jerk, oh, we're going to put a road through here. Oh, we're going to fix a intersection there, without any thought to what are the upstream and downstream effects of doing that. That long-term planning is essential if we want funds from upper levels of government. There is no question on that. They have said it to us directly.
8: That is true. Ottawa and Victoria, they will want documents in terms of downstream impacts for how the traffic will be implemented before they hand over the dollars. Because what they do is they take the applications from the different municipalities and they look at the impacts as to where those dollars can go, because they know that each municipality is going to have its own plan and is going to try to talk itself up as much as possible. They try to standardize things. And that's just bureaucracy. That's common sense. And that's almost the contradiction with Langford and the way that it's run, because there's this idea that red tape and studies slow things down. And they do slow things down. And yet, ultimately, the levels of government with the financial capacity to pay for the sorts of things that Langford wants, like new infrastructure, in most cases are the provincial governments and the federal government. So a municipality that styles itself as trying to stay away from red tape and bureaucracy should expect to inevitably run into problems trying to engage with larger systems that run on red tape and bureaucracy. So what Goodmanson is saying about these plans, about higher levels of government wanting to see them before they hand over millions or tens of millions of dollars for projects, that is true. It is something that the other municipalities discuss and have grappled with. And as the debate is about to heat up, as they get into these discussions, Langford's mindset about trying to stay away from regionalization, to stay away from the CRD and similar governance structures, it can be argued, has deprived Langford of the sorts of opportunities that other municipalities may have had in the alternative to fund large infrastructure projects without either local developers or local taxpayers being on the hook. That's coming up, but I need to take a break for the news.
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2: 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Three horses being transported to an Equestrian Canada event in Langley have been killed on a crash on Highway 1 in the BC interior. Equestrian Canada says in a statement that four horses were being towed to the National Dressage Championships. Equestrian Canada, the National Federation for the sport, says the horses were from Alberta and Manitoba and that the surviving animal was injured and is being treated by a vet. RCMP say the crash happened Tuesday about 40 kilometers east of Revelstoke when the driver lost control of the vehicle. Police say the vehicle hit a rock wall, although the driver, a 73-year-old woman from Alberta, wasn't seriously hurt. The BC Highway Patrol says in a statement that the woman was issued a $109 fine for failing to maintain her lane position and driving off the road to the right. I'm Steve Young, Island News Now.
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8: It started civil. It didn't stay civil, but we're still, we're leaving the first 15 minutes of the debate right now. And I thought that both of them actually did a really good job here. Everything's factual. Everything's civil. I haven't found anything that I need to jump in and go, whoa. I find that difficult to believe in terms of fact checks. And that's a good sign for both sides. Doesn't stay that way, but we're going through the motions here to understand how we got to this point and ultimately how much this debate and each question and each answer matters to people is something that people can make up their own minds with in terms of voting. I'll tell you what I think about it because I happen to think that I know Langford exceedingly well, having covered it for the past number of years extensively. I'm also among the biggest critics of the new Langford Council. And yet, I'll tell you today, I was shocked at how much Scott Goodmanson has improved in the last 4 years. And like and other people I was watching, we were all shocked because we all saw him look like a guy who had no idea what he was doing 4 years ago. Completely different now. Totally.
9: Multiple times, if you want funding, you have to show us the documents that what you're doing, where it's going to be, and why you need it.
7: The response from Scott Goodmanson. Now a two-minute response to Stu Young.
10: Yeah, so I disagree with Scott on that. The city has always put a priority for transportation through Langford and through the region. The issue that we have in Langford is that the traffic coming through Langford is the biggest problem that we have. The highway is already full before our people have to try and get out of Langford to go to work in a downtown core. The traffic is already bad because they come from Souk, which is growing as fast as Langford, and moving out the traffic.
8: All right, got to jump in there and do a fact check. Souk is growing. It's growing quickly, but it's not growing as fast as Langford. Langford, of course, the fastest growing municipality in British Columbia, as it's often called. We don't hear that often said, oh, and Souk is also growing just as fast as Langford. Souk is also significantly smaller than Langford is. In terms of overall rates, Langford was in the neighborhood of, I believe it was just under 30% growth between 2015 and 2025. Souk, by comparison, is less than half that. I'm just doing some rough numbers here. It's probably less than 15%. And when you boil that down into absolute numbers, Langford is growing by almost 20,000 people over that period of time, whereas Souk has probably grown by one-tenth that. So for Stu Young to blame Souk for Langford's traffic problems, I'm sorry, that's not credible. That's like the 20% unemployment comment, which I note he has pruned out of his talking points. He says high unemployment this debate, which is absolutely fair and defensible.
10: Out of there into Langford, everything has to kind of go through Langford on the highway, on the Millstream Connector, the Veterans Memorial Parkway. What we need to do is have other levels of government now step up and realize that the traffic problems that are generated in Langford are coming from people driving through Langford as a thoroughfare. So those corridors need to be fixed. That's why I stress that the corridors need to be expanded. That's with the HOV. We need to make sure that the federal government, the province, look at the ENN corridor and work with First Nations to make sure that we actually have that as a reality. We've talked a lot about it. Provincial government and federal funding is what we need, not Langford's funding. We need to make sure. I built the Lee Road interchange because we couldn't get federal funding or provincial funding for that. The Millstream interchange was one of the first things I did in 92 when I became a politician.
8: And I looked that up and I see the approval in August of 1993. So maybe I'm finding the wrong thing, but I can't make those numbers work. But maybe that's my mistake.
10: And that was an important part because that...
8: He was a councillor at that point, but he didn't become mayor until later in 93.
10: People remember there was a sign that said erases on the north side of the highway, and it was a traffic light. And we fixed that into the Millstream interchange as well. So Langford has done improvements all the way along. You wouldn't go from 10, 12,000 people to 60,000 people if you didn't have those improvements happening along the way.
8: But that's the problem, is that he's absolutely right there in talking about the improvements, talking about how fast it's grown. But then to say, but somehow that growth isn't creating the traffic, it's Souk or it's anybody else, that in it is an inherent contradiction.
10: What we need is investment from the provincial and the federal governments to make sure that we solve the problem that has been around for 30, 40 years, especially getting the traffic into town. So that's why I push for government offices in Langford is a part of the solution of traffic. Having people live in Langford and work in Langford was one of the biggest things that I was pushing for the 30 years I was in.
7: And there's 2 minutes to Stu Young on the transportation question. Now we move on to question number three. A lot of people have the basic understanding that development has helped fund infrastructure and services. And yet, despite all the development in Langford over the many years, we've seen the costs of the municipality go up, and with that, property taxes. Should we expect to rely on development projects to fund infrastructure and services in Langford going forward? 2 minutes to Scott Goodmanson on that question.
9: All right, thank you. And yes, this is a big question for people. We know that development does not pay for everything.
8: I just want to point out that it can pay for things. It depends on how much money specifically is offered by the developers for what specific amenities that are needed, for what specific services or infrastructure that people require. It feels like nails on a chalkboard when I hear people bluntly say, development doesn't pay for itself. Growth doesn't pay for growth. Really, well, if that was true, why is it that we don't see the largest municipalities as the ones with always the largest property taxes? Because we don't, especially here in the capital region. Everybody knows Oak Bay has among the highest property tax burdens that exist, and yet it is not even among the top three largest municipalities. So growth can pay for growth in some cases, but those circumstances are limited, and that's where the debate actually happens.
9: Does not pay for itself completely. If it did, we wouldn't be in this mess. We would not be having this conversation. For a while, Langford was building out at 186% of its housing need. Yet we still have traffic problems, and I disagree with Stu. All the traffic in Langford is not coming from our neighbors. We have our own.
8: It can't be coming from Souk. Langford has 20,000 more people in it. Souk has 2,000 more people in it. Which of those groups do you think has more cars? Souk contributes, yes, but blaming Souk, Souk's too small, even if it is growing fast for its size. I know Souk has traffic problems. That's absolutely true. And we've talked about the Throop Road connector. We've talked about Souk Road. We've talked about the need for a turn lane at Church Road going into Souk. Souk has legitimate traffic problems, but it's still on in another league, a smaller league, when it comes to its overall scale and rate of growth.
9: Home-built traffic problems in Langford. And if you want to be able to work with our neighbors, blaming them for our traffic is not going to do it. Poorly planned or lack of development planning escalates those costs, especially on the ongoing costs. Okay, you may have a developer put the pipe in, you are responsible for everything after that. We're also limited by the province now for what we can charge developers. Before, we had a lot more opportunity for DCCs and ACCs. Development cost charges and amenities cost charges. We can't do that like we used to. So we are going to have to find multiple groups for any given project to work together.
8: This is the other problem, and he's talking about provincial legislation, and it's true. The province of British Columbia has changed the rules, not only in upzoning, but also in the fees and the charges that can be requested from developers, because all of us can imagine other municipalities. If it was just upzoning, the municipalities who didn't want growth and were having it forced on them, they might come up with exorbitant DCCs or charges to try to discourage the development community. The province, seeing ahead, made sure to limit what municipalities can ask for from the development development community going forward, seemingly foreseeing that potential strategy. Now, you and I know that Langford wouldn't be one of the ones discouraging growth through that way, but provincial rules are applied provincially, and it does create complications about the way that Langford funded its taxation model using what you're going to hear Stu Young defending, the amenity in general. He calls it the tax stabilization fund, and there's just quite a rousing back and forth that goes between the two of them. But what Scott Goodmanson is saying about provincial legislative changes, yes, the province has changed a lot of things that intersect with Langford's policies, not only in zoning, not only in growth, but also in what developers can be charged for.
9: Without question, there's going to be more funding from the city for the city's infrastructure. And if you don't think that's going to happen, then we're not going to have that infrastructure. Because it's infrastructure and services. When we work outside of the upper levels of government, we get to work with other organizations who can be the experts in the services they provide. Right now, we have two buildings going up. We've got the daycare and the Wanda Fuca Arts Center on Glen Lake Road. That is a combination of multiple levels of government and funding, and the same for the daycare and the Foundry on Carlo, which is multiple groups and multiple levels of government funding.
7: The response from Scott Goodmanson, and now again on the question of should we expect to rely on development projects to fund infrastructure and services in Langford going forward, a two-minute response from Stu Young.
10: Well, I can tell you for the 30 years that I was in, we made sure that growth paid for growth. And that meant that when development was occurring, they paid a fee called an amenity fee, they paid DCCs, they paid permitting fees, and that money was used to actually build infrastructure in Langford. If you don't go after the development in Langford to pay its fair share, then you end up with what just happened in the last 4 years, 57% tax increase. That's the...
8: But... I think he means if the current council doesn't go after development to pay for their fair share, you have what happened the last 4 years. Because the way he worded that, it makes it sound like he's validating what Goodmanson said.
10: The largest tax increase in BC for a city the size of ours in all of BC, and that is stating the fact that because you don't work with development, you don't get money from development, it's going to go on the taxes. I don't want to do that. I didn't do that for 30 years.
8: Goodmanson shakes his head at this point, doesn't say anything. They're not interrupting each other yet, but we're only 20 minutes into an hour debate, and it gets a lot worse from here.
10: I will not continue that tradition of what we had built for without having that opportunity for growth to pay for growth. And that's the most important thing we can do. We need to keep our taxes low. We need to make sure that development pays its way, and we will continue to do that. You can have a tax stabilization fund. Nanaimo has one. Surrey has one. Vancouver has one. Vernon has one. Comparable size city is Vernon. They have it. What we need to do is make sure development pays its way so that we can keep our taxes low and what we're used to for the last 30 years.
7: That's the response from Stu Young. And now on to our next question. Got another quote here from one of our texters at 71010 who asked, how do you plan to protect our natural spaces given the uptick in development? How will you protect trees, fish, wildlife, water, and the environment in general? 2 minutes to Scott Goodmanson.
8: All right. Trees, fish, wildlife, the environment in general. What do we think we will hear from these two candidates? I'd love to play it right now, but I need a commercial break first, so we'll play it right after this.
0: Developing political story, a big doozy.
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8: All right, it gets... let's just say not nearly as civil as it is right now. Pretty fast near the end. I heard somebody complain it to compare it to WWE earlier today. I don't know if I'd go that far, but you can all make up your own minds. For those of you who are just joining us, it's the longest debate that I've ever seen between Scott Goodmanson and Stu Young, the former mayor of Langford versus the current mayor of Langford, the two choices that are on the ballot. And ultimately, I found it actually really useful, especially as we got into it, because what we see in the beginning, two people who are clearly practiced, polished, that starts to fall apart as they both fatigue. And what happens is very illuminating, but we'll get there when we get there. Let's keep going.
9: All right. Thank you for that. I mean, Parks and Trails is just about everyone's heart. So there's two things. There's what we've done in the last 4 years and what we're coming up to do. We have our brand new first ever Parks and Trails Master Plan. That is that high-level document to cover the years ahead. And what it identifies is where there's gaps in our parks and trails system and in the structures and how we can fill those gaps so we've got an equitable access for all people, regardless where they live, their abilities, disabilities, and so on. That establishes objectives, strategies, actions that we can take in the future to ensure that those gaps aren't there and that we have continuing parks for people for decades from now. One of the things we've done in this 4 years is we purchased Woodlands Park. When Ralph and Laura offered it to the city, they sold it to us for millions less what they could have. And we now have an urban park.
8: The January 13th, 2025 staff report says $9.8 million was, quote, significantly less than its appraised value of $18.125 million. A donation receipt was issued to cover that gap.
9: That is protected by bylaw in the core of Langford. Yes, we have Veterans Park, BFE has Danbrook, but that's not enough. And this is going to be a unique park that most municipalities will never have, based on its mature trees and the work that they put in, because this was the family's desire to have that. Stu, his first plan is to put a road right through the middle of it.
8: The list of transportation projects that the Stu Young campaign recently released does have a project number one that appears to be a road that would go through this area. And some of you may recall Stu Young called into the show recently. I asked him or tried to get him to confirm that. And then the call suddenly dropped because Langford, I guess, doesn't have very good cell service, which is something else that the federal government should probably be looking into.
9: He has printed that out. Put a road through Woodlands Park. The other thing that we've done, we have protected over 209 acres of land that was just amenity land, even though people thought those were parks. They were never classified as parks to the city, and those lands could have been sold in a heartbeat because they weren't protected. 90 parcels, 209 acres that is now protected land for good.
0: Now a two-minute response from Stu Young.
2: Well, you know, let's get a couple things clear here. That is not the first ever master parks plan that was there. The master parks plan in Langford was done through the OCP. It was done. We added hundreds and hundreds of acres of park over 30 years to the city of Langford. We have 2,400 plus acres of park now because of the hard work that we had done. As development occurred, they gave us amenity lands and park lands. So to take the amenity lands, which were given by the developers, this is not land that was bought by the taxpayers of Langford. This was land given. To sit there and say that you take amenity lands and then you made it park, you actually didn't do a justice to that, because some of those amenity lands could have been used for affordable housing, seniors housing, and other that's what it was there for. That's why it was called amenity. And it and that's what the development community contributed to the city, along with parks. And so to say that all the time that you're the first, you know, the first thing you've done is actually increased historically the taxes in Langford 57%. Never been done before in the history of Langford. So putting the parks in there and saying that you bought Woodlands Trailer Park, you paid over $20 million for this park. You didn't tell the public that you were doing it in the first place. You actually ended up paying $300,000 for a senior's mobile home to kick them out, and you're selling them for a dollar to a remediation company. So why are you taking taxpayers' money to buy the trailers that are in there and kicking these seniors out? Why are you doing that with taxpayers' money? Sure. Yeah, I'm sure you are. Well, I have the floor.
9: Because that park was closing, and you know it.
2: No, it wasn't. Well, yes, then,
8: and this is where it starts. And there's a lot of back and forth from here. So again, let's turn it up so we can hear it.
2: It goes to the market. You didn't have to buy it. You would have got the parks from the development that would have occurred on there. You gave them the highest and best price. You know what the appraisal was? $4.5 million is what the appraisal came in at for.
8: The park is comprised of six parcels, zoned mobile home park under bylaw 2218, a number of different PIDs. It's true, there is one PID that is assessed for $4.5 million, but it's only one of the six. There are others.
2: Or a senior's trailer park, and that's what you bought, a senior's trailer park.
0: We've hit 2 minutes for that to answer the question, but...
2: But I got interrupted a few
0: but
2: times.
0: But we will, good news, we have a section of the debate coming up in just a moment where the candidates will get a chance to ask each other questions and have...
8: I have the PID number, too, if you want it, but it might be a little convoluted for the radio.
0: ...of debate on those topics. It sounds like maybe we've already hit on one.
2: Yeah, we did it.
0: That will they'll be coming up. So let's get, though, to our last question from our listeners before we move on to that round of the debate. It's on public safety and fire services. What do you think are Langford's public safety and fire services priorities? We'll start with 2 minutes for Scott Goodmanson.
9: All right. Well, we already know we did our beginning of our public police safety plan. We did a survey already, and it was led by a professional group. This is a statistically significant survey, and the top three priorities from the public was property crime, mostly related on recurrent offenders and local crime. It was surprisingly concerned about safety in parks, mostly in the evening and by younger and newer residents, and homelessness and drug population going on. In response, we had three working groups that worked with the RCMP and was supported by the RCMP, who were members of those working groups. And they met multiple times over the summer, and the outcomes from them was pretty good. For property crime, we are wanting a dedicated property crime officer at RCMP, and $50,000 towards small business security measures. Those are grants for them. For the parks and trails, we are looking at lighting in the evening. We are recognizing that there could be better signage for the rules, and adding evening bike patrol. It's noted that with that group, it's not the long-term and even older residents that are concerned. It's the newer and the younger ones, and that could be that they've moved from areas where parks in the nighttime aren't safe, but we know that ours are safe. And for homelessness and drugs, well, luckily now the provincial decriminalization is over, so we're seeing a better outcome from that. And we are working with the Salvation Army for $50,000 a year for them to help keep that connection point going.
0: And we are at time for that response.
8: All right, now I'm at time because I got to take a quick news break. But you want to hear Stu Young's response. And we're at the halfway point. Things get really interesting after this. But I wanted to go through that first part because I think largely that was a pretty good debate from the both of them. I think both

0: road to independence. 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
5: Good afternoon. I'm Steve Young with CFAX 1070, Victoria at Noon. The Building Canada Strong Act goes before the House of Commons for a vote today. The omnibus bill includes measures to compress major project approvals into a legislated one-year timeline, including the proposed Pacific Link pipeline. Green Party leader and Senate in the Gulf Islands MP Elizabeth May says the bill will result in a pipeline to the courts.
6: And it's a rare thing when I can start off by agreeing with Pierre Poilievre unequivocally. Let's get government out of the way of the pipelines that are being proposed, because without government, there's no money, and they'll be gone. Poof! And the idea that Indigenous peoples are on board with this, I met with Indigenous leadership from British Columbia yesterday, and across Canada, actually, who described the project, the new pipeline that they're now rebranding Pacific Link, as a pipeline to the courts.
5: Cold Lake First Nations filed an application today for a judicial review in federal court, challenging Ottawa's decision to designate the Pacific Link pipeline as a project in the national interest. The BC Conservatives promising a sweeping provincial tax cut. Interim leader Lorne Dirksen says under his plan, BC residents will be tax competitive.
7: With a $1,000 tax cut, British Columbia will be well on its way to becoming the most affordable, competitive province in Canada. British Columbians will be able to earn more than anyone else in Canada before paying a cent of provincial tax. And in fact, someone working full-time on minimum wage will not have to pay any provincial taxes at all. David Eby thinks politicians and bureaucrats know how to spend your money better than you do, and we believe exactly the opposite.
5: The initiative will raise the province's basic personal exemption from $13,216 to $32,000. A new NDP government would freeze car insurance rates for another 3 years. NDP leader David Eby announced the continuation of the ICBC rent freeze this morning. He says he knows the current insurance setup isn't perfect.
8: Now, look, I know the new system is not perfect. I know because we're doing a review right now to make sure that people are looked after under that system. But I can tell you this, that doubling people's insurance costs by moving to the hybrid system that the Conservatives secretly proposed to do, by taking money from British Columbians to pay lawyers instead of pay people who are injured, that's not the path forward to cost certainty for British Columbians. British Columbians can't afford that.
5: BC Conservatives pledged to insurance executives and trial lawyers in a secret letter that they'd move to a hybrid system, which has resulted in higher rates in other provinces. Global Affairs Canada says the number of arrest and detention cases involving Canadian citizens in the United States has jumped 60%. The department's annual report on consular cases, published today, tracks an increase in arrests between April of 2025 and March of 2026, despite a 25% decline in the number of visits by Canadians to the U.S. The report does not explain what caused the increase. I think we can fill in the blank ourselves. Overall, the report tracks a 1/5 increase in the number of arrests of Canadians around the world, including a 3-fold increase in the number of arrests in Thailand. Global Affairs Canada has warned in recent years that the growing frequency of wars and natural disasters is resulting in more consular cases that are more complex and expensive to manage. The data also shows an increase in the number of Canadians voluntarily registering with the department when they go abroad, which helps Ottawa send safety advice and coordinate evacuations. More and more European wall lizards are being seen across the island and beyond. Royal BC Museum Vertebrate Zoology Curator. That's quite a job title. Gavin Hankey shared his experience on CFAX earlier on the seemingly nonstop spread of the fast-moving, cold-blooded critter.
9: The biggest news is that we're finding them on the mainland now.

0: So they have made the jump over to Powell River, several locations in Vancouver, Abbotsford, Mission, Kelowna, and in Kamloops.
1: And nothing's really off their menu.
0: Basically, they're the ultimate generalist. They eat fruit. They eat insects, spiders. They eat dried earthworms, like earthworm jerky for them, I suppose. They will eat each other. We've not seen one eat a garter snake yet, but they definitely kill them. They eat slugs. Anything they can stuff down, they will do.
1: I don't know if I want to have lunch now. Checking your markets at this hour, the TSX is up 88 points at 35,130. The Dow Jones is up, well, almost 1 point at 51,180. And the NASDAQ is down 372 points at 27,166. The Canadian dollar is up 15 basis points at 70.3 cents U.S.
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1: Weather forecast for Greater Victoria, mainly sunny this afternoon, a high near 17, partly cloudy tonight, becoming cloudy near midnight with rain beginning before morning and a low near 11. Rain ending in the morning tomorrow, then mainly cloudy with a 40% chance of showers for the rest of the day and a high near 15. Showers on Saturday with a high near 15, sunny on Sunday with a high near 16. Right now in downtown Victoria, it's 13 degrees. I'm Steve Young, Island News Now.
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6: The moment so many of us have waited for so long, and it actually surprised the hell out of me, if I'm just going to be honest here, in terms of how far Scott Goodmanson has come in terms of his abilities and his knowledge of files, which still, you know, he's no Marian Alto. Like, Marian Alto was debating circles around everybody yesterday. She didn't even have to open up her notebook, and she's rattling off all these facts and figures. Scott Goodmanson referring to notes, and you can hear him reading some of the points that he's making at the debate today. I haven't seen Stu Young open up a notebook yet, but there's nothing preventing either of these two debaters from doing that, to be clear. We had somebody in the debate earlier this week and brought a laptop with him, but he had it open in front of him. We're fine with people having prepared material with them. Why? Because in the real world, when they're conducting business on behalf of the people, when they're making decisions, they're going to have their printed materials with them. They're going to be able to take notes and refer to notes. This isn't some grade school spelling contest where we force people to try to show off their memory skills. This is an opportunity for these two to put their various skills and views on display and have people judge them as they see fit. Maybe that doesn't matter to you at all. You don't care who has a notebook and who doesn't. The beauty of democracy is you get to decide what matters and what doesn't. And CFAX has put all of our debates up on YouTube this year, including this one, so that you can watch what you feel is the most important part, as well as review it as many times as is necessary. We're now 26 minutes and 30 seconds into the debate. Things start to get less civil from here.
7: On to now 2 minutes to Stu Young.
8: Yeah, I think that, police and fire services and even ambulance services are a real high priority for me when I was in for 30 years. We built two new fire halls. We built the expansion of the police building without raising taxes astronomically. And they all...
6: That's good. I like that astronomically.
8: We're kept...
6: And I'm not being glib there. It's, you know, we have to raise taxes at least a little bit to build infrastructure. It's got to come from somewhere. But it could have been much higher than it was, is the argument. That's a valid one.
8: Within that 3% range. Making sure they have the fire apparatuses that they need. Making sure that we have enough police on the beat to make sure that Langford is a safe community.
6: Note the distinction there. With fire, he talked about equipment. With policing, he talked about number of sworn positions or number of officers. And those two issues were treated differently. And that's among the critiques you're going to hear Scott Goodmanson fire back at Stu Young later on in the debate. Because you and I know that among the first things that the new Langford Council had to do was greenlight a recommendation to hire 27 new paid firefighters in terms of career positions after the Langford Fire Rescue had been grappling with various problems involving volunteer recruitment and retention for years. And it does go back years. If you go back into the Wayback Machine, you find various reports that are written on grappling with the problem about how do we retain volunteers because we keep paying all this money to train them and then we lose them to other departments because the other departments pay, and a volunteer department, as I'm sure you can understand, isn't a way to make a living, and nor should it be. The question is whether or not Langford should have transitioned to from volunteer to a professional fire service sooner is an interesting one. It's also worth noting, though, that I don't think it would have been possible for them to do that and maintain Langford's pledge of cost of living tax increases. It is impossible, in my view, if Langford had switched to a paid professional fire department sooner, that it would have had 3% or less property tax increases. It was one or the other, and they chose one.
8: That was the biggest priority we had when we had 1 to 1,800 police officers when I first took over in 1992. Now we have it down to 1 to 750, and that's by design.
6: It was 1 to 1,000 in 2017, just for the record. So I don't know where he's getting those numbers from 1992 from.
8: He made sure that our city was going to be a family community, affordable family community, and we wanted to make sure that was the safest community for families. What I'm seeing out there now with the homelessness, that is a problem, and the drug activity. They're finding drugs at playgrounds, needles at playgrounds. We need to make sure that we do better with our bylaw enforcement to go around and sweep these parks and make sure they're safe and actually call the police when there is drug activity happening in the police. We need to make sure that we take back our streets, take back our parks, and make sure that they're available for families to feel safe and go. I know families that are not going to the parks because they feel unsafe in Langford now, and we need to do a better job.
7: The response from Stu Young. That concludes our listener questions. Thank you very much to our CFAX listeners for informing some of the issues you wanted to hear about. But now we have an opportunity for the candidates themselves to ask each other questions and discuss the issues with 5 minutes allotted for discussion. And just so you know, you'll each have two opportunities to ask a question and engage in discussion. We're going to start with Scott Goodmanson. You get to pose the first question. We're going to keep the asking of the question to 1 minute and then the 5 minutes of discussion. So the floor is yours for your initial 1 minute.
9: All right, thank you. So today, regional partnerships are imperative for any municipality to continue on. And Stu, by his own admission, abandoned the CRD after 1 year. Wasn't worth his time. I wasn't in the CRD at the time, so I really can't comment, but I can tell you right now, the CRD, we are told, works better than it ever has before. And those regional partnerships, the discussions we have every month with either our board meetings or our committee meetings, are essential for getting stuff going. So I'm really curious for Stu, since you've made your opinion of the CRD very well known, if you're a mayor, are you going to commit to going back to the CRD? And if so, how are you going to rectify your opinion and what you commented on them to the people that you need to work with? And if you're not going to go back, why not?
8: Well, I'll make that decision when the council gets in if I'm elected, and I will work with the council as I did in the past.
6: So that's interesting. So that's a policy question. Stu Young has distinguished himself from other mayors in the Capital Region who have used the mayor position to have a director role at the Capital Regional District Board. Now, the way that the Capital Regional District representation works is you get one seat per 25,000 people or portion of 25,000 people is how it's supposed to work. Langford had about 50,000 people, give or take, a few years ago. It has, you divide 25,000 into that, you get two directors. And that's what Langford has right now, two directors. The question as to who that director would be is not, I used to tell people it's always the mayor, but it's not, because in Langford, Stu Young did not feel it was the highest and best use of his time to sit as a director on the CRD. That duty was delegated to other members of council. Denise Blackwell, of course, served in that role for a number of years. She was also the chair of the Capital Regional District Board, many of us would remember. We've also seen other directors at the CRD interacting with various directors from Victoria and elsewhere. But Stu Young, I don't think I ever saw him at that board that I can remember. And he wasn't shy about talking about how he felt it wasn't the highest and best use of his time.
8: East Blackwell was the position, approved for the position to do that. She did a great job. And so to say there was no dialogue between Langford and the CRD is false. She, and we had other people that would want to go on down there. I was on it for a year. I figured it was absolutely a waste of time at that time. All they wanted to do was to form this other level of government to build more bureaucracy and more cost to the citizens of Langford. We had problems in Langford. I didn't want to have to sit there and go to a CRD meeting and talk about Saanich's problems, Victoria's problems. That's what they used the CRD for. So in the old days, which you weren't here and to deal with that, that's what happened. So I felt my time was best. Langford had high unemployment, high taxes, and no infrastructure and no...
6: See, the 20% is gone, and that's good. It's fair and it's accurate to say it was high.
8: Jobs. People raised their family in Langford and moved somewhere else. I had to work.
6: Goodmanson's jumping in here, but his microphone's not on. Our apologies. His microphone should have been on.
9: Now.
6: There it is. Now it's on.
8: I'm answering the question.
6: This is back and forth. This is unstructured debate.
8: Work very hard to make sure that Langford was represented by the people that were elected in Langford to make sure that they solved our problems in Langford, which were bigger than any other problem in the region, bigger than any other municipality in the out of the 13. Langford was the lowest, called dog patch for a reason, and I was proud to get in there and to start to change that, and that's what I did. So I didn't have to go to the CRD because they didn't have money to go spend in Langford to solve our problems. We had a serious issue in 1992, and I was there to represent the people in my community, and Denise was already working down in the...
9: I represent the people in my community and still go to the CRD.
8: You don't even live in Langford, so...
6: Oh, okay. And this is where it really starts to go downhill.
8: Tell me that you represent the people of Langford when you actually live in Saanich.
9: No, I do
8: okay?
9: not. And
8: yeah,
9: I am...
8: Sure. You told everybody you would move to Langford and
9: I am the elected representative as mayor for Langford, and I represent Langford regionally. Something you haven't done.
8: I always represented Langford.
9: You commented
8: regionally
9: that you used your excuse for leaving CRD as, well, when it came to the Lee Road intersection, if I had waited for the CRD to do it, it would never happened.
8: That's true.
9: Maybe if you had gone to a few more meetings, you would have realized the CRD has no mandate on provincial highways or overpasses.
8: So why would you want to spend $10 million and form a transportation
9: How do 30 route? Years of being in power, you don't understand that basic fact?
8: What are you talking about?
9: That the CRD would not have approved or disapproved or had any commentary.
8: So why would I go down and talk to the CRD about the transportation then if they don't have the $30 million that I got?
9: You use that as an excuse for why you left CRD.
8: Listen. Stick to what you do. You go live back in Saanich like you do every night after you raise our taxes 57% and tell me how you're representing the people of Langford.
9: Well, maybe
8: you have hurt businesses.
9: Taking the funds out of amenity to lower
8: the
9: taxes.
8: Amenity funds were put in there for tax stabilization. I started the amenity fund in 2004. That was what it was for, and that's what it was used for. And
9: the
8: people
9: name of it,
8: in Langford.
9: And I can tell you, the first time when we went to UBCM and people found out.
8: Well, thanks for answering. You asked me a question.
9: Yep.
8: You just sat here and talked over me the whole time. I'm supposed to be answering this, not you.
10: Well,
8: so
10: you guys
8: am I going to get a chance?
6: That's actually not how it works. Ryan explained it, I thought, pretty clearly.
9: There's a debate back and forth,
10: There is open discussion. You guys can talk amongst yourselves. You are allowed to talk amongst yourselves.
8: I thought I was answering questions.
10: It's all good. Yeah, it's all good.
8: Okay,
10: you guys are allowed
8: on,
10: to talk amongst yourselves.
8: Well, good to know.
10: So why don't we let you follow up, and then we'll hear from Stu Young.
9: It is imperative today that the head of any municipality in the CRD is there at the table. And they expect that. And when the head isn't there, it's questioned. We are not talking about little discussions. We are talking about regional-wide matters that Langford needs to be at the table. And the discussions are going on whether the mayor is there or not, so why would they not be there to be part of that discussion?
8: Well, it would be more helpful if the actual mayor lived in Langford and then you could have represented the people. When I was born in Langford, raised in Langford, have my business in Langford, I was there every single day, every single night, working for the people of Langford. And we built our infrastructure in Langford with the provincial government. Where the money comes from was the provincial and federal government. I had a great relationship with the provincial government, still do to this day, and with the federal government. Every single time. So I got stuff done in Langford. You spent $5.8 million in consultants. You didn't even use your own staff to work in Langford to solve these problems.
9: Because
8: you hired it out.
9: Because that is the city you created. Okay.
8: Absolutely not. I never...
6: I was cringing while I was listening to this. All right. You're listening to The Analysis. portion of the Langford debate. You can listen to the debate without my commentary if you want. It's up on the CFAX YouTube channel. We also have it in podcast form. It gets worse from here, folks. Really good first half, really civil first half. And then once Stu Young accuses Scott Goodmanson of not living in Langford, that's when things start to unravel. And there's still, more than 20 minutes to go. We'll get through those minutes together right after this.
11: Developing political story, a big doozy.
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6: Well, it was going pretty well and things were pretty civil until during a question as to whether or not Stu Young would actually sit at the CRD board table if he becomes Langford's mayor again, which, by the way, he said he hadn't made up his mind about one way or the other, ended up with an accusation flying back across the table that Langford Mayor Scott Goodmanson didn't live in Langford, which was what was said in the candidate filings in 2022. And yet the filings that we have for 2026 show that Scott Goodmanson does actually live in Langford at the moment. So if anybody can prove that he doesn't, that raises all sorts of concerns in terms of Elections BC filings. So if anybody can substantiate that, I'd of course be curious, but I haven't seen anybody do that yet.
9: Are essential for getting stuff going. So I'm really curious for Stu, since you've made your opinion...
6: If anybody can prove that anybody's misrepresenting themselves in Elections BC filings, I think Elections BC would want to hear about that.
9: Of the CRD very well known. If you're a mayor, are you going to commit to going back to the CRD? And if so, how are you going to rectify your opinion and what you've commented on them to the people that you need to work with? And if you're not going to go back, why not?
8: Well, I'll make that decision when the council gets in if I'm elected, and I will work with the council as I did in the past. Denise Blackwell was the position, approved for the position to do that. She did a great job. And so to say there was no dialogue between Langford and the CRD is false, and we had other people that would want to go on down there. I was on it for a year. I figured it was absolutely a waste of time at that time. All they wanted to do was to form this other level of government to build more bureaucracy and more cost to the citizens of Langford. We had problems in Langford. I didn't want to have to sit there and go to a CRD meeting and talk about Saanich's problems, Victoria's problems. That's what they used the CRD for. So in the old days, which you weren't here and to deal with that, that's what happened. So I felt my time was best. Langford had high unemployment, high taxes, and no infrastructure and no jobs. People raised their family in Langford and moved somewhere else. I had to work. I had to work.
9: Now,
8: I'm answering the question. I had to work very hard to make sure that Langford was represented by the people that were elected in Langford to make sure that they solved our problems in Langford, which were bigger than any other problem in the region, bigger than any other municipality in the out of the 13. Langford was the lowest, called dog patch for a reason, and I was proud to get in there and to start to change that, and that's what I did. So I didn't have to go to the CRD because they didn't have money to go spend in Langford to solve our problems. We had a serious issue in 1992, and I was there to represent the people in my community, and Denise was already working down in the...
9: I represent the people in my community and still go to the CRD.
8: You don't even live in Langford, so
9: yes,
8: don't tell me that you represent the people of Langford.
6: So there we go. There's a factual assertion. If Stu Young can prove that Scott Goodmanson doesn't actually live in Langford, I think there's a number of officials who'd like to hear about that, quite frankly.
8: Langford, when you actually live in Saanich.
9: No, I do
8: okay?
9: not. And
8: yeah,
9: I am...
8: Sure. You told everybody you would move to Langford and
9: I am the elected representative as mayor for Langford, and I represent Langford regionally, something you haven't done. And
8: I
9: the other
8: always
9: day,
8: represented
9: you,
8: Langford
9: you commented
8: regionally.
9: That you used your excuse for leaving CRD as, well, when it came to the Lee Road intersection, if I had waited for the CRD to do it, it would never happened.
8: That's true.
9: Maybe if you had gone to a few more meetings, you would have realized the CRD has no mandate on provincial highways or overpasses.
8: So why would you want to spend $10 million and form a transportation
9: How do 30 route? Years of being in power, you don't understand that basic fact?
8: What are you talking about?
9: That the CRD would not have approved or disapproved or had any
8: so
9: commentary.
8: So why would I go down and talk to the CRD about
9: the
8: transportation then if they don't have the $30 million that
9: sir,
8: I got?
9: You use that as an excuse for why you left CRD.
8: Listen. Stick to what you do. You go live back in Saanich like you do every night after you raise our taxes 57% and tell me how you're representing the people of Langford.
9: Well, maybe
8: you have
9: you
8: hurt businesses.
9: Taking the funds out of amenity to lower
8: the
9: taxes.
8: Amenity funds were put in there for tax stabilization. I started the amenity fund in 2004. That was what it was for, and that's what
9: it
8: was used for.
9: And
8: the people in Langford.
9: And I can tell you, the first time when we went to UBCM and people found out.
8: Well, thanks for answering. You asked me a question.
9: Yep.
8: You just sat here and talked over me the whole time. I'm supposed to be answering this, not you.
10: Well,
8: so
10: you guys
8: am I going to get it?
9: This is a debate back and forth,
10: there,
9: sir.
10: There is open discussion. You guys can talk about yourselves.
6: Ryan Price politely contradicting Stu Young's statement about what the debate rules are.
10: You are allowed to talk
8: about
10: yourselves.
8: I was answering questions.
10: No, it's all good. It's all good. You guys are allowed to talk about yourselves.
8: Well, good to know.
10: Why don't we let you follow up, and then we'll hear from Stu Young.
9: It is imperative today that the head of any municipality in the CRD is there at the table. And they expect that. And when the head isn't there, it's questioned. We are not talking about little discussions. We are talking about regional-wide matters that Langford needs to be at the table. And the discussions are going on, whether the mayor is there or not. So why would they not be there to be part of that discussion?
8: Well, it would be more helpful if the actual mayor lived in Langford, and then you could have represented the people. When I was born in Langford, raised in Langford, have my business in Langford, I was there every single day, every single night, working for the people of Langford. And we built our infrastructure in Langford with the provincial government. Where the money comes from was the provincial and federal government. I had a great relationship with the provincial government, still do to this day, and with the federal government. Every single time. So I got stuff done in Langford. You spent $5.8 million in consultants. You didn't even use your own staff to work in Langford to solve these problems.
9: Because
8: you
9: that
8: hired
9: is the
8: it
9: city
8: out.
9: You created. Okay.
8: Absolutely not. I never did studies and hired people outside of Langford.
9: You did.
6: Okay, there was another end to that sentence, to be clear.
9: Spot by spot, ad hoc.
10: We are at 5 minutes for that round.
6: All right. So I need to take a break. So that's the back and forth. And this is the most interesting part of the debate, because these two rivals, they know all about each other's records. What do they choose to put to each other in terms of their first questions? The first question I actually thought was a good one. Will Stu Young sit at the CRD board table if he becomes Langford's mayor again? And we didn't get a yes or a no. We got reasons in both directions. Scott Goodmanson is clear. He has sat at the CRD table. He was there, I think he was there this week, although I haven't had a chance to look at yesterday's meetings. I've been so busy. Would Stu Young change his previous practices? Maybe, maybe not. We don't know yet. What question will be asked next, and what will Stu Young fire back at Scott Goodmanson? Find out right after this.
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3: 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Cold Lake First Nations filed an application today for a judicial review in federal court challenging Ottawa's decision to designate the Pacific Link pipeline as a project in the national interest. Prime Minister Mark Carney and Alberta Premier Danielle Smith announced last week the pipeline from Alberta to the BC coast would be fast-tracked under the Building Canada Act. The goal is to complete the required reviews and consultations over the next year so construction can begin next September. Cold Lake First Nations Chief Kelsey Jacko says his community was left out of consultations for the pipeline designation, despite his community being situated in the oil sands region. The Assembly of First Nations has also identified many red flags in the pipeline's national interest designation and says the federal government appears to be predetermining outcomes and approving projects in advance of meaningful consultation. I'm Steve Young, Island News Now.
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6: All right. It feels like this has been a decade in the making, doesn't it? It all came down to this, and now nobody can change anything about what got us here. People are going to make up their minds. What is it? 9 days from now in the municipal elections, not just in Langford, but also in every other municipality on South Vancouver Island and beyond. We are dealing with dueling provincial and municipal election campaigns. I'm finding it very difficult to anticipate or forecast any of this. Turnout, I suspect, is going to matter more than ever as the public is exhausted with information overload. Hell, just all the signs that we see at the side of the road are confusing enough, with two different levels of government vying for the public's attention at the same time. Langford is a notoriously low turnout jurisdiction historically, and that's the silver lining for everybody out there listening today, regardless of whether you're pro-Stu Young or not pro-Stu Young. And there really are only two choices in terms, and it's actually really helpful because the candidates have organized themselves into basically two camps, de facto slates, if you will, even though they're not proper slates. And which side is going to win, I have no idea. I'm not going to try to predict that, but I'm going to tell you that all of you and your votes will matter now more than ever, because suppressed turnout, lower turnout, means that each individual voter that goes out is a smaller proportion of the overall total voting public, or a larger by proportion. You know what I'm trying to say. So if there is a silver lining to all of this, it's that you personally will matter more than ever. So make sure that you get out and vote, regardless of how you feel about these things. Because if you stay home, the other side's going to win. Assume that. It's all on you. You personally are going to make the difference. And you need to act like it.
10: Discussion. Yeah, but good. Now it is Stu Young's turn to choose the topic and ask the question of Scott Goodmanson, and then it'll be 5 minutes for open debate.
6: I have a texter saying you've done a hell of a lot of supportive comments for Goodmanson. I know it's called balance. I know I put him through a lot in the beginning, but I'm smiling, I think, the same way a drill instructor smiles when he sees somebody go through that hardship and those difficulties and come out stronger and better on the other side for it. I've actually been sitting here smiling all day at how well Scott Goodmanson has done. And I know that he had a tough time, and I know that it was difficult for him, but I said it in 2023, and I'll say it now. The critics are your friends in government. It's your friends that you have around you that'll say things to make you feel good and lull you into a false sense of security. Those are the ones that politicians need to worry about, at least in my view. The critics, we wanted them to do better, and I did want him to do better, and wow, was I ever impressed with how well he did today by comparison.
10: 1 minute to ask the question.
8: So one of the big concerns that I hear, you know, talking to businesses in Langford, is that 57% tax increase, and now you want to bring in pay parking. So Colby Harder, your counselor, mm-hmm. is saying that that's what you're done. So you haven't told anybody about that. What are you going to do about pay parking in Langford when in the amenity fund that was created in 2018, $300 goes from every single new homeowner in Langford as they buy their homes, as they're developed, goes towards parking in the downtown.
6: So that's not one of the amenity funds that we use for tax stabilization, is it? Because I'm kind of lost, because we just spent a bunch of time saying it's okay to take amenity funds and use them to stabilize taxes. But it sounds here like we're talking about how we should expect amenity funds for parking to still be in there. Or was it a DCC? I'm not clear on exactly what he's saying.
8: Downtown core. Now, you want to take that parking that was paid for and actually start to charge for it when it's already been paid for the people.
6: That's the whole debate in Langford, though, is people pay for amenities, and then the amenity money gets taken to stabilize taxes in some cases.
8: People of Langford, why would you do that? And the other thing is, how are you going to satisfy the problems that the businesses are having in Langford with that 57% tax increase, they can't afford it. Now you want to put parking fees on top of that? They cannot afford it. Businesses are struggling, Langford, because of your high tax increase. They pay three times the taxes as a residential, and they are struggling.
10: One minute for the question, now 5 minutes for open discussion.
9: So street parking...
6: For the record, I have no idea what he's talking about. I haven't seen any paid street parking promises or anything like that. I've been worried about it, as all of you know. I had speculated that we might see it before the end of this term, but I haven't seen it.
9: It has not come to council yet, and I've not seen any document that says we are adding street parking. Now, Councillor
8: Harder announced it in her campaign.
9: That may be part of her platform. That is not the city's platform, and that is not my platform. Just like not every comment on your slate you may agree with.
8: Where's the parking plan that's out there? Why do you know about the parking plan and you're not talking about it?
9: We had the off-street parking that came to council. The on-street parking has not come to council yet.
8: Why? Because you're going to go bring in pay parking?
9: No, because it has not come to council
8: yet. Just remember, it's always been... I'll just give you some advice. It's always been paid for. You don't double pay for parking. So parking should always be free in Langford. The people have paid for it. You don't have to charge them to go
9: right
8: park
9: now,
8: to
9: we
8: use
9: have
8: a
9: time
8: business.
9: Time limits on parking. But we have nothing, and I'm aware of it, making it paid parking.
8: Well, but talk to Colby.
9: Once again, you are talking about... taxes.
8: Absolutely.
9: We
8: it's
9: are well
8: one on
9: aware
8: my mind.
9: We had the most open tax process that has happened in the city, where before it was a finance committee, and then when the council, we had numerous meetings, again added meetings to go over that process. And yes, we removed your use of amenity funds for taxes because it was just making you look good and artificially keeping the tax rate low.
6: Can somebody tell me where that parking money went? Because I haven't been able to find it yet. What is this specific fund that the $300 or whatever it was that Stu Young just said went into the parking fund? Because was it the general amenity fund? Is it a separate DCC? Is it a separate reserve? Because I'll happily back him up if I can track the money, if anybody can help me.
9: Which does no one any good.
6: But on the other hand, if it went into the amenity funds that were drawn down to stabilize taxes, that actually makes the opposite point. Why are we double charging people for infrastructure? Oh, is it because our amenity funds got used to stabilize taxes?
9: You think it costs this amount, this much to run a city, but it actually costs this
8: much. That's not true. The amenity fund was put in 2004. And as part of that amenity fund, the taxpayers did not have to pay for new growth. New growth was getting paid for.
6: Nirmal just texted me and went, I know you won't read this on air, but come on, Adam. Stu swept the floor with Goodmanson. There, I proved you wrong, Nirmal.
8: And from the amenity fund. And there was a section in there that it was a tax stabilization fund. So
9: they
8: say
9: just made
8: that.
9: The name and tax stabilization. Yeah. The province has said you can't do that anymore.
8: You can still have a tax stabilization fund. They still have it in Nanaimo, Surrey, Vernon, all the places around BC have it. This is a standard thing. I was one of the first ones to bring in a tax stabilization fund, and I was the first one to do amenity funds. And part of the amenity funds had tax stabilization in it.
9: Weird that you changed the name of the account. But those funds...
6: Somebody needs to tell me where the parking money went. Because that is central to this whole debate. That's what the use of amenity funds to stabilize taxes. That's the problem is people go, hey, I paid X number of dollars per house for this service. Where is the service? And I honestly don't know.
8: You weren't changed the name. That
9: amenities
8: was part of it.
9: Across the city for residents, for visitors, for people that work here, anyone that is coming in, through, enjoying, living the city, whatever. Okay? That's what those funds are for.
8: So you think that basically the taxpayers of Langford, which you've shown for 4 years, and you're still going to continue in the next 4 years to charge people for the taxpayers, the people live in Langford and the businesses for the new growth to Langford? The people living here now are fed up. They don't want to pay high taxes. Why would you now shift it to make sure that the development does not pay its way, that the taxpayers
9: pay
8: for it?
9: We're not shifting anything. The
8: province, you're taking away a taxation stabilization fund.
9: Because the province has told us we can't.
8: I'll clarify.
9: Let's
10: just give Scott Goodmanson a chance to respond.
9: This is the humble man. So.
8: Don't talk like that.
6: This is the humble man. Don't talk like that. I've heard Stu say that before. June 20th, 2022.
13: this conversation.
14: Point of order. Don't talk like that. I don't get Matt Sahlstrom to do.
6: See, I've heard him say don't talk like that before. And as soon as he said that in response to Humble Man, I thought, oh, no.
9: So.
14: Don't talk like that.
9: We made our choices.
14: So don't call it about being humble. We're in a debate right now, and the public needs to know the truth.
9: Yes, but
14: and
9: you
14: you're
9: like
14: spinning
9: to
14: everything you've done. You utilize your platform to spin what you're talking about.
10: Let's hear from Scott Goodmanson.
9: Nice smile. So the reason it's not doable is you take, say, $1 million out of the amenity funds year one. You have to do that every year until either you find new sources for that funding or cut what it was supplying. Year two, if you do that again, now you're having to take $2 million out of the amenity funds every year. Year three, you're now taking $3 million out of the amenity funds. These are not
14: stabilization fund, not an amenity fund.
9: Yes, but they
14: came the public to be clear, what
9: from
14: he's
9: amenity
14: talking about is
9: contributions
14: not
9: from developers.
14: Amenity
9: and that is not guaranteed funding.
14: Yeah, it is.
9: No, it's not. You can't guarantee X number of... How can you... You've got no control on outside forces.
14: Because you don't use the amenity fund for taxation stabilization unless it's COVID, unless it's a downturn in the economy.
9: Yeah,
14: it was not used every time.
9: Before COVID,
14: I never took money out in 2004 for the taxation stabilization fund.
9: I didn't say 2004.
14: Well, that's when I I'm the one that created the fund. The fund was approved by council, and the fund was for tax stabilization. That we never used tax stabilization until about 09, 010, and very little of it. And the biggest use of the tax stabilization fund is when COVID came, and the taxes would have been about 6 or 7%, and all we did is took it from 7% down to 3.
10: I'm going to give.
9: So
10: we've only got 10 more seconds.
9: That's a 4% drop, and that's 4% it had to go up to replace that.
6: All right. Taking a break. We're at the point now where I don't want to say things are going off the rails yet. The one flash that I saw, and, you know, you can argue that Goodmanson wasn't fair to throw this barb out. You can also argue that Stu Young totally took the bait, and that's a big mistake on his part, is when he says, there's the humble man. And then Stu Young says, don't talk like that. I've heard that tone in council meetings before. And we were told that he was a new person who had learned lessons from the tone that he took in public before. Now, I'm not going to say that that was deliberate on Goodmanson's part, trying to bait him like that. What I'm going to say is, as soon as I heard that, I was instantly transported back to those old meetings that I used to watch. And that, to me, was among the more interesting points of the debate. But it gets worse from here. So we'll take a quick break and do more after this.
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6: It started pretty well, was civil, largely factual. Started to go downhill on accusations as to whether or not Scott Goodmanson lives in Langford. He claims he does live in Langford. His filings show that he lives in Langford. If anybody can prove otherwise, you should probably tell Elections BC that and not waste time debating it in public. If people see you debating it in public and you haven't reported it to the elections authorities, they might wonder if you have ulterior motives. That's just a suggestion. But then things really started to go downhill when questions started getting raised about what happened to all the amenity fees that were paid in Langford for many years for infrastructure that were used for tax stabilization, and how common was that practice. And that's when things start to feel like they get messy as it goes back and forth.
9: That's a 4% drop, and that's 4% that had to go up to replace that.
10: We are at time for that round of questions. That was Stu Young's question for Scott Goodmanson. Let's now turn it back over to Scott Goodmanson. You get to choose the next topic. You have 60 seconds, and then we'll engage in another 5 minutes of open discussion.
9: All right, so we've talked a lot about planning, and we are a council that has brought in 9 master and sub-master plans because the majority of them had not been done in Langford before or not for decades. Going forward, you can...
6: I like that or not for decades. That's fair. We know that there was a transportation master plan or something similar to that prepared in 2008 because we found reference to it in Wayback Machine documents. I just don't know what's in there. So I appreciate that he caught that.
9: Not have a city of our size that is not planning for the future. And it doesn't matter what it is. If you were talking transportation, active transportation, parks and trails, if you are looking at asset management, there was no asset management plan before we came in here. It doesn't matter what, if you aren't planning for it, you can't look down the future and see what do you need, what don't we have, what do we need to acquire to keep those plans going.
14: Your plans show that you're going to spend $1 billion on asset plans. Is that the truth? Like, I read this somewhere. Is
9: no,
14: that
9: actually,
14: what you're talking
9: about? Actually, we're saving $1 billion.
14: Oh, you're saving $1 billion.
9: Well, because when we came in, as you're well aware, when we came in, the cost to recover the needed asset for the future was only about 20% covered. The financial plan that we have right now, not changing anything, when it's at 2030, we are 80% covered for those downstream effects that are 50, 75 years from now.
14: Well, your plan is very flawed because you're not taking into consideration what happened in Langford for 30 years is that all of the new sewer, all of the new water was paid for by development.
9: And it needs to be replaced at some point.
14: We're still building brand new lines that you're not taking into consideration.
9: Yeah, we are.
14: No, you're not. It's not in your plan. I looked at it.
9: So if
14: your
9: looked at it.
14: Your asset management plan does not show what the development community is contributing to Langford, which contributed 90% the development in Langford contributed for infrastructure.
9: If you looked at the plan, then you wouldn't be asking, why are we spending $1 billion? We're saving $1 billion. Now, I'll fully admit, that is a huge number, and that is 50, 75 years. But that is your children, your grandchildren. All of those things need to be replaced. Roads, pipework. If you don't plan for it now,
14: so you're going to put $1 billion in the account. That's what I read. It was 200 in 2075. You have to plan for $1 billion.
9: So you obviously didn't read the financial plan, because
14: What is the number then? What is the number if in your financial plan that you have to spend to 2075? I just want the public to know what it is.
9: So
14: what is the number?
9: Okay, if you let me finish here.
14: Yeah.
9: It is the tax increases that are planned right now in the financial plan that stop in 2030. After 2030, we are estimated to be at that 80% coverage.
14: I'm just asking, like, the public needs to know what you're going to take from their pockets. You've taken 57% out of their pockets.
9: 1.75 for the next 3 years.
14: No. What is the amount of money? The question is you've got a plan. You tell me it's a plan. And so what is the amount of money that you're going to save or spend? You've already told me you're going to save $1 billion. Well, how do you save $1 billion? Is that like you're spending $3 billion and you're going to save $1 billion?
9: No. Did you actually...
14: Well, you have to spend money to do it.
9: You just said you've read that all. So I
14: No, people send me the stuff that you actually are saying.
9: Okay, but
14: what is the number?
9: What's the number? So the exact dollar number, I can't give you right now because...
14: Why? People want to know that.
9: It is based on whatever 1.75% is in the next X number of years. But that ends 2030. So under your plan, which there wasn't one, you would be having to pay at the end. So 50 years from now, when there's a big replacement, then borrow it. Because you didn't have a single thing going forward. We've made it clear. Now, the five-year plan, which we're already in year one of that, ends in 2030. And then we don't have to save anymore for the next 50 years beyond that.
14: Your planning is flawed.
9: No.
14: We had a sewer plan to sewer Langford. At the end of my 21 years of managing that, what was the amount of money in the bank?
9: I don't have that.
14: There was no debt. There should be about $20 million in that fund.
9: So are you talking the sewer recovery fund?
14: Sewer recovery fund. And so you guys have now signed a contract, or in the middle of signing a contract, no public discussion with the development community or the homeowners. You're going to have I had a dollar left. Like, that was supposed to be a dollar. We signed it off. You're now telling us that we have to spend $52 million at the end of this new thing that you guys have worked on, your plan, just to make sure that
9: the $52 million
14: of taxpayers' money...
6: I don't know enough to contradict anybody here, by the way. I'm just letting them talk.
14: To do your plan on sewer.
9: Saving the residents that are here now money, and the residents that move in, they are going to be covering that.
14: Oh, $52 million you've added when the contract was said it was supposed to be a dollar at the end of it. You've now signed a new contract outside of what we negotiated, and you're going to have a $52 million debt at the end. And you know what the interest rate that you pay on $52 million? Between 8 and 12% through the BC utilities. That is a lot of money. That's why I made sure that I took the $30 million of debt 7-8 years ago, and in 4 years we paid that down to zero, and then you left $10,000.
9: Just for clarification for everyone, what is that $30 million from? Because there's a whole lot of internal debt. So are you talking?
14: No, it's just specifically to the sewer.
10: We are almost out of time, so let's Scott Goodmanson wrap up, and then we'll move on to our next question.
9: I'm just going to say that this was about planning. I haven't got a lot of answers about planning.
14: $5.8 million you spent for outside consultants. So make sure you tell them the truth.
9: We want to plan for the future so that we don't have massive infrastructure deficits, asset deficits. We don't have scattered parks or all the things that these plans cover, so that we have a full community when we're no longer here.
10: That is time for that round of debate.
6: All right, home stretch. This is it. What's going to happen? What questions going to be asked? What will the responses are? Will Ryan Price have to jump in and interject? All of these questions grip us as we are nearing the end of our analysis segment for the 2026 CFAX mayoral debate. And again, I would encourage everybody, check out our YouTube channel. You don't have to, by all means, I appreciate that so many people love to listen to the commentary sections that we have here on CFAX that I'm privileged to be able to give you. And I have enjoyed my time here for the most part, getting up until this point. But it feels like it was the end of an era today, to be honest. And maybe I'm giving a little bit away about what happens next. But find out for yourself right after this.
7: 30, 25, 20.
8: Into the end zone. Touchdown.
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0: 2025 and March of this year. This despite a 25% decline in visits by Canadians to the U.S. The report does not explain what caused the increase, but U.S. President Donald Trump has expanded immigration raids and Canadians have reported facing uncomfortable questions from U.S. border officials. Overall, the report tracks a 1/5 increase in the number of arrests of Canadians around the world, including a 3-fold increase in the number of arrests in Thailand. Lisa Laporte, The Canadian Press.
1: The BC Conservatives will not have a candidate in Victoria Beacon Hill, after all. Joachim Agu was fired by interim leader Lauren Dirksen after past social media posts were brought to light today. Dirksen says there's no excuse for this and he won't tolerate it, adding in a statement that if elected, he won't serve in caucus. The BC NDP want to extend the ICBC rate freeze for another 3 years. NDP leader David Eby making the campaign pledge this morning.
2: On ICBC, today's announcement, I am pleased and proud to announce that under an NDP government, ICBC rates would be frozen for another 3 years, bringing it to a decade of frozen rates for ICBC for basic insurance in British Columbia.
1: Eby says he knows the current insurance setup isn't perfect and the current review would continue, but going to the hybrid system that the BC Conservatives pledged in a secret letter this week is something drivers can't afford. Meanwhile, the Conservatives talked personal income tax today on the campaign trail, promising a sweeping provincial tax cut. Interim leader Lauren Dirksen promised a $1,000 tax cut for some residents based on income.
3: This will support seniors, struggling families, and young people in this province. And under our affordability plan, British Columbians will not have to pay a single dime of provincial income tax on their first $32,000 in earnings. Let me repeat that because this is significant. They will not have to pay tax on the first $32,000. Not a single dime. That puts $1,000 right back where it belongs, in your pocket, not in the government's.
1: Under the plan, every single person earning above $40,000 will receive the full tax cut. Bill C-39, a key piece of economic legislation, has passed its first vote in the House of Commons. The 243-page bill that proposes giving the government more powers to fast-track projects and reduce labor disruptions will now be studied by a special committee. Speaking to reporters in Ottawa before the vote, Canadian Labor Congress President Bea Brusk says the bill tramples on the rights of workers.
4: This does absolutely nothing to protect the workers' right to strike. What it actually means is that, based on a minister's opinion, workers will lose the right to strike. If the minister determines that there's an economic impact, it can automatically mean that workers do not have the right to actually have the ability to walk off the job and to have that leverage at the bargaining table.
1: The Conservatives voted with the Liberals on the legislation, although Pierre Poilievre said his party will table several amendments at the committee stage. Checking your numbers on the stock market at this hour, the TSX up 92 points at 35,134, the Dow Jones up 24 at 51,204, and the NASDAQ down 362 at 27,176, the Canadian dollar up 18 basis points at 70.3 cents U.S.
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1: Weather forecast for Greater Victoria, mainly sunny today, a high near 17, a little cooler where the winds blow onshore, partly cloudy tonight, becoming cloudy around midnight, then rain beginning after that with a low near 11, rain ending in the morning tomorrow, then mainly cloudy with a 40% chance of showers and a high near 15, showers Saturday with a high near 15, sunny Sunday with a high near 16. Right now in downtown Victoria, it's 15 degrees. I'm Steve Young, Island News Now.
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0: Continuing our analysis of today's CFAX 2026 Langford mayoral debate. Again, I encourage everybody, check it out on YouTube. Watch the video. Watch the mannerisms between the two of these guys, Scott Goodmanson and Stu Young. In fact, earlier in the debate, now, what we just heard was the asset management plan. I think Stu Young recovered a bit there, but I was watching this when they were going back and forth, and Stu Young was trying to explain how the amenity fund worked, and then he starts talking about COVID, and then he starts talking about 2004, and it's really difficult to follow. I said to somebody, I said, Scott is destroying him. What, like, how is this possible? What is happening? We saw a bit of a recovery after that with Stu Young finding his footing once again as we got into the asset management plan, questions being asked. And full disclosure, I feel like I don't know that plan well enough to weigh in on what was asserted there, so I'm not going to. How will this debate end, we ask ourselves. So some faltering at around two-thirds through. We've seen a bit of a recovery. This is my point of view for Stu Young, scoring some points there. How does it finish?
1: But now, Stu Young, for our final question and our final 5 minutes of open discussion, you get to set the topic. You have 60 seconds.
2: Okay, so affordability is a big issue in Langford. When you raise the taxes 57%, it actually hurts the rental community. Do you recognize that? As part of the problem that we have with high rents is that when you raise the taxes 57%, that gets passed on to the renters?
3: Well, it only gets passed on what
2: the new buildings that they're building. That's what it gets passed on to. So new buildings in Langford have to pay more now. So when the rents are super high now, based on every single new rent, we're not building affordable housing anymore. You have made it so that Langford is not affordable.
3: Hey,
2: people are getting $2,000 extras,
3: $2,000 extra
2: on average per household in Langford. That was money that those people had to go out and take their kids to sports, to go out and maybe spend some money in your town that we're trying to keep vibrant. We're losing people to Langford where they used to come here. Langford was desirable. We made it a family community, and people were lined up to come to Langford, and they're not now.
1: So there's 60
2: seconds. So we need to look after our businesses. We need to look after the homeowners and make sure that we're not doing that. My question to you is how...
0: See, this is stronger than what we heard earlier. And that's what I want to make clear here. But about two-thirds of the way through, when they were in the mire of the amenity fund, Scott was destroying him. And I just couldn't believe what I was seeing. How is this possible? Stu Young has managed to get his footing back. He's fighting back. But will it be enough by the time they get to the end?
2: Or are you going to keep the taxes lower? Because I've read your other plan for the next 5 years. It's like 10, 11%.
1: There's the question. We now have 5 minutes for discussion.
3: Excuse me. So that's a great question. It's one that we hear all the time. So... we're ensuring that, A, we're not taking that amenity fee out because it was not continual. That is not in any way something that could have gone on year after year after year. And one of the first things staff said to us is, this is not sustainable.
2: Well, they said that for 30 years. Like, it's sustainable.
3: Well, then maybe
2: 30 years is sustainable.
3: If it was...
0: Did the staff really tell Langford Council that they were doing the wrong thing for 30 years? Because that in and of itself is an interesting admission, if that's the case.
3: Sustainable, we wouldn't have the issues we have now. That just did not start in the last 4 years. And you shrug your shoulders and say, it's okay.
2: It's just because you guys are in and you spend money like you're a drunken sailor. Like,
3: not,
2: you know,
3: at all.
2: We have a problem.
3: So
2: nobody takes accountability. You blame everything on the previous councils. You
3: really
2: don't take accountability for your own overspending. You didn't have to buy the Woodlands Trailer Park. You could have left that trailer park there.
3: And
2: but
3: it would
2: you
3: have
2: took
3: been,
2: the money out of
3: so
2: $24 million. Dollars
3: it, that out would just of, be a development now.
2: No, it wouldn't.
3: Yes, they were closing.
2: How's that?
3: They were closing the park.
2: You know they have to go through a rezoning.
3: They were closing.
2: It's an affordable housing community.
0: It's actually a certain distance away from a rapid transit hub. It's a transit-oriented area, and the folks in Saanich know all about the fun in terms of interpreting that. But one of the critiques that I leveled at the current Langford Council, some of you may recall, is that the Woodlands Trailer Park would have been among the areas either automatically upzoned or seemingly automatically upzoned because it's close enough to the rapid transit corridor. And instead of density, they were going to put a park and trees in there, which I criticized them for in addition to the evictions. The problem, though, is that Stu Young has not said, to my knowledge, that he would have left everything there as is. In fact, the number one item on his transportation plan is to put an extension road through that area. I don't see how that happens in a world where all those mobile homes and all those seniors stay there with an extension road going through.
2: You could have put seniors housing on there and you would have got the park for free.
3: So
2: I don't know why you had to spend $24
3: million. Because two generations own that park, and this was their long-term plan for it to be a park. If you were to go there, they have a big
2: to take $24 million of taxpayers' money is their plan? Or was it your plan? It looks like it was their plan. They tried to get highest and best use out of that. You know what the appraisal is on that property for a trailer park? I have it with me. I can show you. It's $4.5 million.
0: That's one PID. My understanding is that collection of parcels were actually six parcels. What are the combined assessments on the others? Now, I don't think we get to $18 million. Full disclosure here, I cannot get to $18 million, even though the staff report says that. But my understanding is that one of the parcels, the biggest one, might be 4.5. But what about the other five parcels or however many it is?
2: It actually says less than $4.5 million is the value of the appraisal as a trailer park. You guys said, oh, there's going to be all these high-rise towers. How many high-rise towers are you approving? I wouldn't approve high-rise towers on that. That's their highest and best use.
3: You said that would have never been done. You're wrong in the paper saying you want high-rise towers everywhere.
2: So not on that piece of property.
3: Oh, so not that piece of property.
2: It was never supposed to be other than a park, a seniors trailer park for affordability. You could have put seniors housing on there, actually, maybe a pharmacy, maybe a senior center.
3: I haven't looked at it because there is that lot at the entrance that is saved for something like seniors housing.
0: See, and Goodmanson's pointing out that there's more than one lot here. And that's, I think, part of the way that we reconcile the two different positions.
3: It's right on the plan. You can go to the website.
2: You paid over $24 million for something worth $4.5 million of taxpayers' money.
1: So
2: you paid way too much, and you weren't clear.
3: And you're kind of mad because they wouldn't sell it to you.
2: I never offered to buy it off them.
3: I don't even know where your question was because there's been so much going back and forth.
2: Okay.
3: So
2: it's okay. So, well, what?
0: Does he remember what his question is?
2: Type of
0: can somebody
3: I
0: say
3: can
0: it?
3: Tell
0: like,
3: you right,
2: make it easy
3: no,
2: for.
3: I can tell right now. We were.
0: So do either of them know what the question was?
3: Voted the second most economically resilient municipality in BC.
2: Yeah, we were the first, but that's okay. I got that award too, okay. Just so you know.
3: We just had a record number of business license applications last year. 573, I think it was. That's, you know, on an average of, let's say, 250 business days a year. It's not quite exact. That's two plus people coming in every day wanting to start a business in Langford.
2: That's because of what we built, the foundation for that. In 1992, 3% of the tax base was for commercial or business. When I left, there was 31% of the businesses paid the taxes in Langford so that the residents... That was another way to keep our taxes low.
3: You just said how horrible we're making it, and I'm saying to you, it's not that horrible. It's not horrible at all.
2: The businesses that are here now are getting overtaxed, and you're not listening to the problem that you created with 57% tax increases. We cannot do that. It's not sustainable.
1: Let's give Scott Goodmanson a chance to respond.
2: Okay.
3: And you're ignoring the facts. We've added or supplied funding
2: extra planning that we
3: for 16 officers in 4 years for RCMP. Based on your cop to pop plan, which you never...
0: They were moving to 1 to 750. They were not at 1 to 750, to be clear, when the election happened. That was the goal.
3: Never once had to do. You did not ever have to hire 16, and you never did in 4 years.
2: Because I hired them every year based on the growth of Langford
3: and
2: at 1 to 750,
3: we
2: and
3: just
2: that was
3: had
2: the standard. You went
3: your
2: off the standard.
0: That's not what Todd Preston told council. The actual numbers were when he took over, for the record. That's the goal that they set moving forward. As Langford got larger, their cop-to-pop ratio, their target, got lower. But I've never seen anybody say that it was always 750, because it wasn't in terms of the target.
3: No.
2: Yeah, you did. You did not hire enough people to 1 to 750 of your growth. You actually...
3: You've never hired 16. Ever
2: I never
3: in
2: had
3: four
2: to
3: years.
2: Because I hired the exact amount of 1 to 750.
3: Uh-huh.
2: We went from 1 to 1,800 to 1 to 750. That was the plan. All you had to do was
3: the next part of that increase, your own fire master plan.
0: Oh, no, the fire master plan.
3: Said we were 27 fire officers short.
0: The fire master plan should have gotten way more attention in 2023, but it didn't.
2: I'm glad you recognized that was me that implemented that.
3: Yeah, and then you argued
2: that.
3: It. And then,
2: I didn't argue it.
3: We heard.
2: No, you didn't. I wasn't even in when the plan came out. It was after.
3: Yes. In social media.
2: I never said it in social media. I support the...
0: I wonder if anybody remembers what was said on talk radio about it in 2023.
2: Fire department and the police department.
3: So then why were they 27 officers short? Again, not three.
2: They weren't 27 officers. There was a plan that we had approved by council and by the chief that we hired for 5 years, two paid staff every year for 5 years, and that was as we were transitioning from having 59 but as volunteer you know, firemen to transition. It was approved
3: but as you know
2: and
3: yourself,
2: agreed to by the...
3: Two doesn't do anything because they need four to man a truck.
0: Oh, it's actually kind of impressive that he knows that.
2: Talking about, they had... We added two every year for 5 years. That five-year plan was
3: so
2: up,
3: that was,
2: was coming up. So then I hired somebody to do a study to see how many more we needed.
3: And
2: but it was based on
3: how far off you were.
2: It was based,
3: and that's what
2: you get
3: when you don't have long-term
2: density.
3: Planning.
2: We had a plan, and that's what happened. So you're lying again. Like,
3: I'm not lying at all.
2: Yeah, you are. There was a plan in there. It was approved by the fire department.
0: There's a 2017 Mitchell's consulting report that I would love to get my hands on that would settle this argument if anybody wants to make it public, just for the record.
2: Everybody needs to
3: and
2: know that.
3: And your plan did not...
0: Oh, by the way, there's other stuff in the Wayback Machine that hasn't been published yet if anybody wants to make this the topic of discussion.
3: Provide what the fire department needed and...
2: The fire department needed more officers for high-rises. And guess what? You guys didn't build any high-rises. You have done nothing. You've actually killed the downtown core.
3: Actually, we haven't. And the high-rise that you said is going to be the safest building in the region is now going to have to be taken down.
2: So... That is through the geoscientists, and...
0: Oh, I have somebody saying, did you edit this part of the debate? No, all I'm doing is I'm hitting play and stop, because I thought somebody might be concerned that I was editing the debate, so even though people were going to whine about how long it was taking, all I'm doing here is hitting play and stop for this whole segment.
2: Agrologists of BC, that Danbrook one that you're talking about has nothing to do with the city, and you should not be talking about...
3: But
2: how it's a
3: yourself,
2: city problem because you're actually putting...
0: The city of Langford is currently being sued for negligence. That lawsuit is ongoing. And while the city does deny any wrongdoing, and I'm certainly not going to weigh in as to how a judge might come down on that one way or the other, it is still an active matter for the record. The latest update in the story was last month. It was publicly announced that the building, well, in two different words got used. The owner issued a public statement saying that the building would be demolished. Langford issued a statement saying it would be deconstructed. Not sure if that difference is significant.
2: Liability on the city. Liability is with the agrologist.
3: It is the safest building in the region.
2: If they had hired two independent engineers, which they did not, they were told by me, staff was told by me, Darren Kittick was told by me to make sure that we had two independent reports from the engineering businesses.
1: We are out of time. Final response.
0: Stuff. If it has nothing to do with the city, then why is it important that city representatives were told to look for two stamps? See, that's part of the problem with the argument we're hearing. It either has nothing to do with the city or it does, but the city needed two stamps instead of one, which, again, I don't understand.
3: I responded only to what you said yourself.
2: Yeah, well, I can respond any way which to defend myself on your misled comments.
1: I'm afraid we have hit time for our discussion on Langford issues with our two candidates. We'll be on your ballot for mayor in Langford come the election on October 17th or any of your advanced voting opportunities. Thanks again to Scott Goodmanson and Stu Young for joining us here at the wonderful Saxe Point Pub. Thank you so much to the pub for letting us do these broadcasts here. A reminder that we have one more of these tomorrow. Oak Bay mayoral candidates will be joining us right here. I'm Ryan Price, and remember to vote on October 17th.
0: All right, so there we go. There's the CFAX mayoral debate from Langford. What matters, what doesn't? I think actually Scott Goodmanson had Stu Young on the ropes there in the middle, around the two-thirds mark. I think that we saw a recovery with Stu Young getting back in terms of his footing. Unfortunately, though, that last segment was supposed to be about tax increases in renters, and it devolved into fire master plan back and forths, and then somehow ended up on Danbrook 1/Ridgeview Place, which again is before the courts, so everybody's hesitant in terms of weighing in on it and the various defenses that Langford put in its amended pleadings. What, 4 years ago now? What was that, September 15th, 2022, that court document was stamped? And there's been any number of updates to the overall file since then, including amended pleadings by the plaintiff back in 2025 and Black Press had reporting on that. The case file, by the way, if you want to go online, check it out yourself, you can. There's like 125 different lines in the case file, though. So there have been a lot of updates in that overall process behind the scenes over the past number of years. Some of them got more public attention than others, but the ultimate status of that matter at this point is unknown to me, to be clear. But yeah, that was the CFAX debate. So you can take what you want out of that. You can decide that Stu Young won. You can decide that Scott Goodmanson won. I think Stu Young did see a bit of a recovery near the end. Goodmanson, I think, baited him by talking about the humble man thing. And instead of acting humble, he said, don't talk like that, which is... probably the worst thing that he could have said to respond to it if he wanted to convince people that he had changed, because he has said that before in council meetings. But ultimately, that's my take. And for those of you out there who have relied on my takes over the past 4 years, I appreciate it. Thank you for establishing all that credibility in the minds of the public. And if you want to decide you're going to start tearing that down right now and have it all dissolve into infighting in the home stretch, you're more than welcome to. But I don't think it would work out very well strategically. This is just honestly what I think. But ultimately, it would be the people who make up their own minds. What is it? 9 days from today? Quick break. More after this. Wake up.
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0: All right, so there we go. There's my analysis. By the way, I invite everybody to consider what I had to say. You're all free to disagree. I know that Stu Young supporters, they're going to be talking about how great he did. All of you have a huge, huge task ahead of you in terms of get out the vote if you actually want to win. What is it, 9 days from now? But yeah, you know, honestly, I would invite people to make up their own minds. I think that there were some moments there that were strong. I was shocked at how Goodmanson managed to beat Stu Young into it. And then Stu Young sort of, he was going halfway through sentences at one point, explaining how the general amenity and tax stabilization fund worked. And then COVID got brought up. And then he mentioned 2004 and Goodmanson says, I didn't even ask about 2004. That was the moment I saw. I just, oh my God, Scott is destroying him. How is this happening? Stu Young manages to regain his footing as we go later on into the debate. But again, you heard that near the end. And we had to go through the whole debate before anybody brought up Danbrook 1 or Ridgeview Place. And again, active lawsuit before the courts. I'm not going to weigh in on what Langford's various defenses that are outlined. Are their most recent amended pleadings for their defenses really 4 years ago on September 15th, 2022? There have to be more filings since then. But this is one of those cases that has updates that have ground on behind the scenes for years now. And ultimately, I don't pretend to know how that's going to unfold from here going forward. What I do know, though, is that Stu Young, on one hand, says this city, it had nothing to do with the city. And then he emphasizes how he or what he did and who he told to make sure it had nothing to do with the city. Well, I mean, I don't see how both of those things can necessarily be true. It's totally possible it had nothing to do with the city. But if it had nothing to do with the city, it doesn't matter what he did or did not tell staff, because if there was a fault, it was a fault other than governance or directions given to them by elected officials. And ultimately, I don't know exactly what happened. I'm not sure anybody can authoritatively claim that they can prove what actually happened. However, there may be a legal process yet to unfold that might give us more answers in that, or there might not. And ultimately, and unsatisfactorily, as I've said, I don't think that we will get to the bottom of that issue through the justice system one way or the other in the next 9 days. So it's going to be what it is going to be. So anyway, yeah, I have a lot of Stu supporters have been texting and talking about how bad Goodmanson is. And hey, that's you all need to do that. You all need to do that. If you give up here, it's over. But ultimately, I think it's going to be about which side works harder in terms of voter turnout. And ultimately, that's going to be up to the various campaigns and the various factions to decide how they want to use their time. Did anybody actually win that debate? If we're talking about managing expectations, Scott Goodmanson was the runaway winner of that debate because he didn't fall apart. He didn't sort of start stumbling and go, and forget how to talk, like I think some of his worst critics, like me, would have expected him to do years ago. Stu Young kept his cool for most of it. I saw some glimmers of that guy that we are told is humble. And unfortunately, it was right after Goodmanson reminded him that he's more humble now. Again, worst time in the world to shoot back with don't talk like that. But we all heard it. So it is what it is. And ultimately, I think the people will be making up their own minds. Turnout is likely to be suppressed due to the provincial election that is taking part, that is taking place over top of this. People are overwhelmed in terms of information overload, to say nothing of the sea of confusing signs at the side of the road. And whoever knocks on the most doors and gets out the most voters on election day, as well as advanced voting days, I would suspect is going to win, which, you know, you can argue makes the debate less important perhaps than it has been in prior elections. But ultimately, it's going to be what it's going to be. And as I said up until this point, I'm not going to be passing judgment over who I think is going to win necessarily in Langford at all. But for anybody who cared what my gut was telling me while I was listening to all of that over the last 4 years, I'm just telling you. And ultimately, we'll see how closely Adam's gut lines up with public reaction 9 days from now after October the 17th. Maybe it doesn't, like it didn't in 2022 when I had to spend months explaining how I had gotten it wrong. But maybe it will. Maybe everybody will look at the results on 2022 and sort of quietly nod to themselves and say, yeah, Adam's gut. I'm not telling you what I want to happen in this. I'm telling you what I look at and what I'm feeling and what I'm anticipating and what I'm seeing while I watch it. And you can decide that that means a lot, or you can decide that I'm an idiot and it means nothing. It's a democracy. I encourage you to doubt. That's a healthy thing. I will never ask you to take anything on faith. And if I do, hopefully there's a good reason. Anyway, quick break. More to come.
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3: I'm Steve Young with your CFAX 1070 News Update. A key piece of economic legislation, Bill C-39, has passed its first vote in the House of Commons, and the 243-page bill will now be studied by a special committee. The bill proposes giving government more powers to fast-track projects deemed to be in the national interest and making changes to the Canada Labour Code to reduce the number of labour disruptions in federally regulated sectors. The Conservatives voted with the Liberals on the legislation, although leader Pierre Poilievre said his party will table several amendments at committee. Poilievre says he wants the government to speed up the decision timeline on projects to between 6 months and a year and to add measures to protect workers' rights. NDP leader Avi Lewis said earlier in the day that this bill should be scrapped because it threatens the right to strike and does not uphold the government's constitutional duty to consult Indigenous communities. I'm Steve Young, Island News Now.
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2: Nobody listens to Adam Sterling. He's an idiot.
0: And hopefully whoever says that didn't spend the last 4 years establishing my credibility, because that might be awkward. Meanwhile, provincial politics. Earlier today, BC Premier David Eby making his case to us. And this is why the municipal elections are so hard to predict at this point. Is that 1986 is the last time that we had dual overlapping elections. I have no idea how it's going to impact people, other than that it will impact them. I suspect that it will lower turnout. I suspect that a lot of people will feel overwhelmed and tasked with trying to learn more about provincial candidates, learn more about local candidates, etc., etc. Accordingly, I suspect that each and every person who actually does go out and vote in both general voting days, 1 week apart, will matter more than they did or would otherwise. But ultimately, that too is speculative. So it's against that backdrop that BC Premier David Eby once again held a press conference earlier today. Let's see what the leader of the NDP had on tap for us earlier this morning while we were listening to our Langford debate, while Victoria Council was having its last committee of the whole of the term. You see, that's the other hard part with all this. We had our Langford debate today. Today is the last meeting of Victoria Council's committee of the whole, although I believe their evening meeting this evening, I saw a notice that it had been canceled due to lack of quorum, I believe I saw, as the provincial election is happening. You know, everybody's getting bombarded with information right now. I'm not sure how much much people will retain or won't.
1: Good morning, everybody. Nice to see you. Thanks for joining us in Richmond. Great to see our Richmond team out here this morning. I'll start with a familiar face, Henry Yao. He served as MLA for a number of years, did really important work laying the groundwork for our investment in the Richmond Hospital, the new acute care tower. Huge champion of the community, and we really miss his voice in the legislature. The conservative who was elected in his place got arrested. So people didn't get exactly.
0: Oh, I know. Were we going to take the high road? We asked ourselves, I wonder how long we'll make it into this press conference. And the answer that we ended up getting is not very far.
1: What they bargained for in terms of a representative. And I think his community is sending him back to make sure that he's focused, that there's a representative who's focused on their interests. Community-minded guy, family guy, hasn't been arrested.
0: Oh, see, and so people are hearing stuff like this. People are being bombarded with sensationalist messaging, peril on the horizon, conflict in the Strait of Hormuz. Everybody seems to be worrying about artificial intelligence destroying the world as well. How much are people really going to tune in to local debates, I wonder? And the honest answer is I don't know. After this election, we'll have a much better sense. Maybe I've wasted our time by doing these analyses and commentary periods on these elections that we've been doing. But originally, I wanted to do a lot more. But it's our provincial election coverage that unfortunately has elbowed out much of our otherwise expected programming. And we're doing our best.
1: Linda Lee is here. She has done remarkable work with the Richmond Hospital Foundation, with the Chinese Association here in Richmond, and tons of work in the community. She's been our candidate before. But people elected to send a conservative that then promoted discussions in our legislature about whether or not we should repeal the Human Rights Code, which obviously of interest to the conservatives, not really of interest to the people of Richmond who are concerned about costs, healthcare, want a representative focused on their priorities. Linda, very excited to have you. And then newest member of our team, very excited to have Bruce joining us, Bruce Hong. He is a local business owner. Owns an auto body repair shop. He is focused on community priorities in Richmond Steveston, and really thrilled that he's joining us. Bilingual in English and Mandarin, able to speak across the community on the priorities that matter to people, and as a business owner, coming to our team to bring that perspective of a small business operator, and Bruce hearing those concerns from the business community that led to our announcement yesterday. Around a $5,000 refundable tax credit to help businesses hire young people, to give them a chance at their first job, but also to support businesses that want to expand. Thank you so much, Bruce, for joining our team. Thanks for joining us today. Today's announcement about ICBC, but let me just begin.
0: Oh, no, it's about ICBC?
1: By walking you through. Our government has been focused on British Columbians' costs, the cost of living, for a while. We're the government that took the tolls off the bridge, of course. We cut your childcare costs in half. We have insured low hydro rates, some of the lowest electricity rates in North America. We got rid of medical services plan, MSP charges. We got rid of the carbon tax. And for income tax, middle-income families in British Columbia have the lowest income tax in the entire country. And we're going to keep it that way. Being focused on British Columbians' costs, that's what is really important to us and what brings us here today. When I was...
0: Texter writes, why can't he be run on his record? Well, I think we know why, and it's the same reason any politician who happens to be in power at the moment doesn't like to focus on their own record. Will it work? Is it a tactic that can proffer success upon the practitioner? Yeah, of course it can. I don't think he'd be really as much to lose at this point, other than the NDP's majority in the legislature and the ability to set policy in this province, which I'm sure they and their supporters would miss.
1: Let's take a second. When I was sworn in as Attorney General, when John Horgan called me, asked me to do the job, he asked me to take on responsibility for ICBC.
0: Oh, and he's right. This is the thing, and you know, I can't change what I said now. I'd sound like an idiot. One of the things that I have grudgingly granted the NDP in terms of a promise they made, an overture that they extended to the electorate, that they were going to lower people's car insurance costs, they did. Now, troubling moral implications arise as to the care that people can now access because our car insurance is a lot cheaper than it used to be. And I'm on the record all over the place, including previously and this week, as saying that I actually think about that a lot and it bothers me. You know, I'm really loving not paying a lot in insurance compared to what I used to pay or what I expected to pay. But on the other hand, if I get into a serious accident and I find myself hopelessly dependent on the government, that I spend my days for the moment while I can criticizing, that is sort of a terrifying prospect. I mean, this government has talked about how it's not building enough and has been criticized for not building enough long-term care homes. Everybody's supposed to have a doctor. The government can't provide a doctor to everybody, even though it says that it's making gains. Okay, that's fine. We're going to trust the same apparatus of state to do the right thing because it can for car crash victims. Maybe it will, but hopefully it treats car crash victims a lot better than it treats everybody else that's supposed to have access to these supposedly universal services, because as we know, that is imperfect.
1: And I thought that was going to be the easiest part of the job. But what I didn't know, what British Columbians didn't know, because the Conservatives then called BC Liberals, hadn't mentioned, was that the ICBC Corporation was losing about $1 billion a year. That they were so desperate, they were going to sell the URL icbc.com. To try to make some money, that they were looking at rate increases of 30% a year for British Columbians.
0: And this is the other problem, is that he's relying on speculative future increases for his counterfactual argument. Well, obviously, those of us who are saving money on our car insurance are paying less than we would have if we imagine it going up 30% a year, potentially. But ultimately, that's speculative. So you can decide whether or not you trust that that number would have become a reality or not.
1: So not only was it losing $1 billion, but they had hidden the fact that they were going to have to come to British Columbia to ask for 30% more in just 1 year for their insurance premiums. We did a lot of hard work to turn ICBC around. It was not easy reforming that system. And we did turn it around. In fact, ICBC not only breaks even, but has provided British Columbians with 7 years in a row of rate freezes. No rate increase to basic insurance in British Columbia for 7 years. Just by one point of comparison, in Alberta, same period of time, their rates have gone up 65%.
0: The NDP has found a public policy issue where demonstrably, with numbers, they can say they made life more affordable. We should expect them to linger here now because, let's be honest, they failed in any number of other aspects. This is one where they actually delivered lower costs. Again, unless you're a car crash victim, and then it's kind of terrifying.
1: Flat in British Columbia, up 65% in Alberta. And Alberta's not even the biggest increases. Ontario has the most expensive insurance in Canada, well past double. They have a hybrid insurance, car insurance system like the Conservatives are proposing. Now, for British Columbians, you need to know whether you run a business and you have a fleet of vehicles, you're a truck driver, you're doing deliveries, you're a family with multiple cars, you're a family with a young person who just got a driver's license, or you just need to get to work. You need to know that your costs are under control. On groceries, we're capping profits of the big five grocery store chains on the basics.
0: And he still hasn't explained how that's supposedly going to happen.
1: Milk, cheese, butter, eggs, we're stepping in to make sure that you and your family are protected on those things.
0: Those are some of the most heavily regulated commodities that exist in our society. For him to say we're going to step in and additionally regulate among the most regulated products we have doesn't make sense.
1: On fuel for your vehicle, 30 cents a liter, that's about $20 to fill up. By reining in the profits of the oil and gas companies and cutting 10 cents per liter of the provincial gas tax.
0: He can cut a provincial gas tax. He's the premier. He can do a whole lot. Those 20 cents per liter, they don't actually have power over because it's not a fixed 20 cents per liter on every transaction everywhere. It's an aggregate number that came out of monitoring all fuel shipments across the province. At least that's my understanding. So accordingly, it would be more than that or less than that at given different places, at given different points in time. So the idea that the NDP would just give everybody 20 cents more per liter isn't how it would actually work, even if they could figure out how to fix it, which I don't think they've demonstrated they can.
1: On ICBC, today's announcement, I am pleased and proud to announce that under an NDP government, ICBC rates would be frozen for another 3 years, bringing it to a decade of frozen rates for ICBC for basic insurance in British Columbia.
0: Wow. So here we go. Another 3 years of frozen insurance rates for ICBC versus the Conservatives, who really has say everything's on the table. So we don't know exactly what would be on offer. A hybrid system is among those pitched. And I know I said this on the show yesterday, but I think that it's fair and that it should be repeated as often as possible. People with different risk profiles, according to how the insurance companies judge individual cases, people with different risk profiles would be impacted differently if we moved to a hybrid system, if we moved to a private system. Those of you who are a little older, you've got a lot of years of experience under your belt. You've got a clean driving record. You don't fit the risk profile for somebody who's likely to cost the insurance company a huge amount of money. It's likely your premiums would not rise nearly as much as perhaps some of the younger folks, males particularly, depending on the car that you drive, that are statistically much more likely to find themselves in, let's just say, difficult situations. And again, I don't want to be unfair. I'm not trying to be ageist or sexist. I'm just saying that insurance companies are pretty good at judging these things. And among the impacts that we would expect if there was a decoupling, so to speak, in a hybrid insurance model or something similar, is some of those cohorts would pay significantly more. And maybe they should. But again, that's a conversation that's difficult to have, especially when you're the provincial New Democrats and you're relying on lower, modest income, young people, many of them renters, as one of your key demographics that you need to get on side and keep on side to win the election or at least hold on to your power. So what's going to be the response to this? Do the Conservatives say, no, we're not going to freeze ICBC rates? Because the problem is the Conservatives probably don't want to talk about that at all because they're not entirely sure of what they would do. EB's trying to make it look like there's a secret deal where the Conservatives know what they're going to do to the provincial insurance system. My read of that letter is that they don't. Everything is on the table, is what Lauren Dirksen's letter says, other than it won't be exactly the same as it is now. And again, there's room to interpret that. So we'll take a quick break and do more after this.
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4: Oh, there's nothing sadder than a political leader staying on longer than he should have. You see the light dying out in his eyes as he realized that he could have left earlier. And that's the old adage in politics, is the house always wins eventually. The only real winners, like at the casino, are the ones who know when to cash out. And the ones that stay on too long and you watch as they just get destroyed by circumstance. It's really hard to look at. Oh, also, in provincial politics today, BC Premier... I'm not saying it's him. Oh, Adam's so mean to David Eby. He's not... I could be talking about anybody. It's a general statement, to be fair. BC Premier David Eby, earlier today, trying to hold on to his small majority, which either was or wasn't good enough, depending on who you talk to. Although I do like the idea of not paying more for my car insurance. Don't get me wrong, I feel deep moral guilt at the plight of injured car crash victims and pedestrians and cyclists, I might add, who find themselves relying on BC's care-based or so-called no-fault system. But that's not me today. And the person who pays the insurance bill is me. And so we have this rational actor problem where you have guaranteed incentives for people to want lower insurance, but dispersed probabilistic consequences or costs in human beings who are really bad at balancing those things in terms of being what we would call a rational actor. We tend to overvalue the immediate or known costs and undervalue the probabilistic or uncertain costs, all else equal.
5: At a time when costs are going up in so many different areas, to know that whether you're a young person or a business owner or anybody else dependent on a vehicle, that your costs are going to stay the same on car insurance is meaningful, because insurance can be expensive.
4: He's making sense. It feels weird to say it, but it makes sense.
5: And we see it in other places. And astonishingly, yesterday we learned that the Conservative leader had issued a secret letter.
4: Oh my God, aren't all letters technically secret? You're not allowed to open, it wasn't an open letter. If we take the position that all letters that are not open letters are by default secret letters, then yeah, you can call it a secret letter. But that word is doing some heavy lifting.
5: To private insurance companies and lawyers, saying that he was going to undo all of the work on ICBC to get costs under control.
4: That is not what the letter says. Those are not the words that the letter uses, to be clear.
5: It's delivered 7 years of no rate increases for British Columbians and was going to put British Columbians on the table, serve them up.
4: It doesn't say we would be on the table. It's everything is on the table. It's a common term that means we're not quite sure what we're going to do yet, and we're open to hearing alternatives or prospective bargaining scenarios. You see, that's a problem. If it's true there was a deal, that doesn't mean that everything's on the table. You put things on the table to negotiate to make a deal. So just for the record, their narrative that there's a secret deal with a letter that says everything is on the table itself contradicts itself. It is not logically consistently, even in terms of its internal logic, regardless of what we actually hear.
5: To the trial lawyers, and take money from British Columbians to pay lawyers to fight each other. Now look, I know the new system is not perfect. I know, because we're doing a review right now to make sure that...
4: This is a key point, and I'm glad he's bringing this up. There was a review process that was supposed to address the very concerns that I've talked about, the haunting moral implications that I have grappled with. That process was cut short because of the election. So we never actually got to the point where we could judge the new, yes, cheaper, but morally dubious in some cases, insurance system that we have here in BC, which creates a dilemma for you and I. If we had allowed that process to go forward, and if we had heard some of the stories in ways that this system was not treating people nearly as well as we would like, perhaps you and I would be more likely to find ourselves preferring the conservative position that it needs to be changed. For any number of reasons. Yes, it might cost more, but do we want to live in a province where all of us live in fear of getting into a car crash because we're worried that our government is just going to abandon us when we no longer have the ability to advocate for ourselves? It's a legitimate question, and it's one that we have to, excuse me as I hiccup, make before we actually get the information that process would have provided to us.
5: Now, look, I know the new system is not perfect. I know, because we're doing a review right now to make sure that people are looked after under that system. But I can tell you this, that doubling people's insurance costs by moving to the hybrid system that the Conservatives secretly proposed to do, by taking money from British Columbians to pay lawyers instead of pay people who are injured, that's not the path forward to cost certainty for British Columbians. British Columbians can't afford that. Behind me, you see what the actual impact would be.
4: Oh my God, it's even worse than double. They're saying it's 2.6 times higher now. They're actually getting bolder with their assertions, which again, I have argued earlier this week, there is not dispositive evidence to actually understand exactly how much everybody's bills would go up. I can't prove that my bill would go up by double or 2.6. It would be risk profile dependent among many other factors.
5: If British Columbia had the hybrid system that the Conservative leader secretly proposed to the trial lawyers, and you might say to yourself, why would he secretly do that? This is why. Because
4: and he points at the sign.
5: The Conservative plan for your car insurance would more than double your costs every year, every driver. Think about that. So for a business with a fleet, a massive increase in costs. For a family with more than one driver, a massive increase in costs. And I understand that the Conservative leader is out looking for donations. He's out looking for support. But to sell out British Columbians at a time that they can least afford the costs, to propose to secretly propose to more than double their car insurance, when instead he could have offered, as we are, a rate freeze for three more years, is inexcusable.
4: You know, it feels weird for me to say this. It's actually felt weird for me to say a lot of the stuff that I've said on the show today. I'm not saying this is what I like. I'm not saying this is what I prefer. I'm just telling you the feelings I am experiencing while watching this. This is the strongest line of attack EB has had this election campaign, by far. It's the one thing where you look at it and go, okay, he has a point there. And maybe the system's unfair. Maybe it's not. But I don't want to pay more in car insurance. He's appealing to those of us who don't like the idea necessarily of just having a cost go up without there being a return on investment that you and I can see. Now, the other side of it is I don't want to be a car crash victim dependent on the government. God, that's terrifying. So I'm not saying necessarily that I'm subscribing to what he's saying, but among the arguments that he's made, this is one where there's a clear policy difference. The Conservatives aren't quite sure what they would want to do, and they aren't quite sure what the costs and benefits would be. And it's a distraction from all of the other failures in the NDP's policy agenda. And their agenda is replete with them. I think we can all acknowledge, even if they don't like saying that. I think they can, you know, say, yeah, you know, we've got a lot of stuff wrong. We didn't mean to, but we feel bad. Whereas this is one of the areas where they actually have lowered cost of living significantly. Do we want to give that up? Maybe we do, but it's among the strongest arguments I've heard out of EB. So let's see where he goes with it after this.
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12: 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I'm Steve Young with your CFAX 1070 News to 2 o'clock. A federal bill which proposes giving the government more powers to fast-track projects like the Pacific Link pipeline.

0: Columbia liberals have been brave. They know their constituents will be lining up like me to get arrested any time we have any chance to slow down this destructive climate killing pipeline.
1: The Conservatives voted with the Liberals on the legislation. BC Greens pledged to fully fund the province's school system today. Leader Emily Lowen explained the gap between what's needed and what's being provided by the province.
2: And we know that when students have the wraparound supports that they need to learn and thrive, they will. But right now, Premier Eby is failing our children. Right now, BC ranks second to last among Canadian provinces in pure pupil funding. School districts received approximately $995 million for inclusive education, but needed an additional $317 million to cover actual costs.
1: The education plan would also increase the counselor-to-student ratio to one counselor for every 250 students and deliver a universal school food program along with a school supplies program. Royal Roads University professor David Black was on CFAX earlier sharing his expertise on the latest polling on voters' options in the BC election.
3: This is the affordability election. Of the top 10 issues that people have identified as being most important to them, the top five are cost of living inflation, healthcare, the economy, housing affordability, and government spending. But cost of living way out in front, like 57, 59%.
1: Black says the parties are leaning hard into the cost of living solutions. Tonight's Victoria City Council 6:30 meeting has been canceled after it became apparent this morning that it could not achieve quorum. At one point, before Mayor Marianne Alto pulled the plug on a controversial presentation yesterday, there were over 10 speakers making representation to council. Five members must be present to conduct official business and vote on bylaws or motions. Today's regular sessions are proceeding as scheduled. Ottawa has recorded a 60% spike in arrests and detentions of Canadians in the United States. The department's annual report on consular cases tracks cases between April of 2025 and March of 2026, despite a 25% decline in the number of visits by Canadians to the U.S. The report does not go on to explain what caused that increase. Here's what happened in the business world today.
4: Ottawa's key economic bill that promises to speed up major projects and reduce the number of labor disruptions has passed its first vote in the House of Commons. The federal government has announced a new heat pump rebate program that will launch early next year. And Canadian investment manager, ethical business proponent, and philanthropist Stephen Jaroslawski has died at 101. Taking a look at the markets, the S&P/TSX Composite Index closed up around 103 points. In New York, the Dow Jones was up roughly 51 points. Our dollar traded for 70.22 cents U.S. compared with 70.14 cents yesterday. Crude oil was up $3.21 U.S. at $91.49 per barrel. And gold was also up at $16.30 U.S. at $4,157 an ounce. From the Canadian Press Business Desk, I'm Diana Mussina.
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1: Your weather forecast for Greater Victoria for this afternoon, mainly sunny skies, a high near 17, a little cooler where the winds blow onshore. Partly cloudy tonight, becoming cloudy around midnight with rain beginning before morning and a low near 11. Rain ending in the morning tomorrow, then mainly cloudy with a 40% chance of showers for the rest of the day and a high near 15. Showers on Saturday with a high near 15. Sunny on Sunday with a high near 16. Right now in downtown Victoria, it's 13 degrees. I'm Steve Young, Island News Now.
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9: Well, on yesterday's show, we remarked on the peculiar nature of BC Premier David Eby taking a printed letter out of his suit jacket pocket and waving it around in the air while he was in what looked like a small mall parking lot. We, of course, could not see what was on the letter due to the granularity of

0: the video stream that came out, but we trusted him as to it being the same letter that had been distributed for at least a few days now, involving the conservatives and the moving away from the no fault or harm based care, whatever they, or care based model, excuse me, that the government uses to something else. Everything is on the table, is what the letter said. That has been interpreted by the premier as being British Columbians would be served up on the table to trial lawyers. The premier, ever the artist when it comes to how he chooses to paint his opponents in terms of imagery and whatnot. I certainly can't fault him there. I do fault him for his use of props yesterday. It looked kind of silly. Well, the premier seemingly is learning from his mistakes because he showed up with a giant sign today that says Lorne's plan to double your car insurance, and that it has an orange bar that says $1,639 and there's a blue bar beside it that's 2.6 times higher that says it's more than $4,000. I'm not paying $4,000 for car insurance. I want to be very clear about that. And I'm not going to vote for anybody who would make me pay $4,000 for car insurance. Oh, but Adam, what about the moral implications? Okay, all of us care about moral implications, but are you going to tell me that I have to decide between being a moral person and spending hundreds of dollars? Because that's not fair. Let's just listen to what he said earlier today.
1: Report. But to sell out British Columbians at a time that they can least afford the costs, to propose to secretly propose to more than double their car insurance, when instead he could have offered, as we are, a rate freeze for three more years is inexcusable. And it is exactly the kind of approach the Conservatives are taking.
0: Not necessarily, but whatever.
1: They won't tell us how they're going to pay for their promises.
0: Oh, so how do we know it's exactly their approach if they won't tell us?
1: He won't take follow-up questions at press conferences. He writes secret letters to stakeholders. What other secret letters? And then when he's confronted, he lies about it. I never made any promises. We had to hold up. I had to hold up the letter.
0: It says everything is on the table. That means it's not finalized.
1: Press conference yesterday and pointed his signature. British Columbians can't afford that kind of government. I'm proud of what we're here to offer. Cheaper groceries, cheaper gas, frozen car insurance to support British Columbians with costs while we grow our economy. Leading Canada, the fastest growing provincial economy in Canada.
0: That's a strong message right there. We're going to make the stuff that you like in your life cheaper, and we're going to make your life easier, and we're not going to moralize and hector you about things, except they're the NDP. We all know they will. They can't help it, and, you know, we just accept that. But we're actually seeing a crystallization here of a viable message from the New Democrats. And I'm not quite sure what to make of how long it'll last, how durable it'll be, or how durable it needs to be. Again, we are, 16 days away from general voting day for the provincial election now?
1: Looking forward to your questions, but we're going to stay committed to delivering for British Columbians.
0: He got so wrapped up in it that he forgot that he actually had somebody there he was supposed to introduce.
1: Oh, I almost forgot. How could I forget? We have Aiden here, who's going to share a little bit of a story about his perspective on the offerings that are available in this election.
0: See, but that's EB in a nutshell. He gets really into the critique. He's good at it. It's how he became premier in the first place. And to be fair, ICBC is how he made his political fortune, so to speak. I'm not talking about actual money. I'm talking about reputational gains by assailing the apparatus of state, pointing out its flaws, convincing everybody that it was a dumpster fire. And those are his words. He used the term dumpster fire for ICBC. For EB to circle back onto ICBC now actually does make sense when we look at the full context. But he got so wrapped up here, he finished his remarks while seemingly forgetting that there was somebody else he was supposed to introduce. Who is this person and why are they here?
2: Microphone isn't set for someone as short as me. All right. Hi, everyone. Good morning. My name is Aiden, and I was Vancouver-born and Richmond-raised, and I'm here because the NDP has just made an incredible announcement about freezing the rates for 3 years. The rate freeze that they announced today is going to help people like me, as well as every other average British Columbian who uses a car in their day-to-day life, whether they're...
0: Oh, my God. Is this really a representative from the car community? It's going to help people like me who don't like paying more than we have to for things.
2: Driving or as a passenger.
0: I'm finally represented.
2: During somebody else's, you know.
0: One of us on TV.
2: Someone's got to pay for that gas money. On top of that, lowering the price of gas at the pump will also make driving a car or riding in one more affordable for average people like me. Going on adventures.
0: I can't believe they actually have a regular person that drives a car at the press conference. I used to say that as a joke.
2: On our province's beautiful highways are some of my favorite ways to spend my time. best way to spend a summer is going all the way up to Kelowna, all the way back. Nothing tops it. But of course, if you have to pay double for car insurance, it's not really easy to justify that. It's not really easy to get it done, especially if gas prices would continue going up under a conservative government. The BC Conservatives plan, it risks making car insurance, as David said, twice as expensive for the average person. And that's just something we can't afford. Literally, we can't afford it. Insurance is already expensive enough. I sure can't afford that much more. I'd like to see someone else who can make that work. The fact that privatization of this is even on the table is very scary. Because if they're going to privatize this, who knows what's next? I mean, I'm very proud of having strong public services here, like healthcare, like car insurance, and like education. And ever since I was...
0: Now we're getting out of the normal person stuff. And I'm sorry, I've met a lot of people, normal people, everyday people. They go, oh my God, insurance is too expensive. Gas is too expensive. I hate this. I don't think I've ever met a normal person in a normal setting outside of political settings who said, I feel very strongly about properly funding strong public services. That's, you know, it's that, okay, we're back in press conference political mode.
2: As young, that's always been very, very close to me.
0: It's like the word residence. It immediately convinces people that you're not talking like regular people do at the store and that you're talking in a political setting.
2: I was just a kid in school when Christy Clark's Liberal government got into a big fight with the teachers union and shut down my schools as well as hundreds of other schools for weeks and weeks. I missed several weeks of very important education. And it was since then that it's been very obvious to me that one of the most important things a government can do is have strong public services. And so, of course, it's very clear then why I put my weight behind the NDP. They believe in strong public services. They believe in making sure that everyone in this province can lead a strong, happy, and productive life. And yeah, David Eby and his team are working to get that done. And so that's why I'm throwing my support behind them.
0: There we go. You don't want to forget about the person who's there to talk about how they drive a car, too, and it means a lot and that they feel represented in government. Let's just jump right to question and answer. And it goes to ICBC, as you would expect. They're announcing ICBC today, so at least they're on topic.
3: Taking questions. Emma from Kunius. My first question, I have two questions. Yeah. My first question. Okay. My first question is about ICBC rates. You've promised to freeze SBC rates for another 3 years. What's the projected cost to SBC over that period? And how will you ensure the freeze doesn't lead to cuts in benefits or payouts?
1: Yeah, thanks. That's an important question. We committed when we brought in the new system to do a review after 5 years to make sure the system was working as intended. Any big change like that, it's not going to be perfect. There are going to be problems and challenges we have to address. And so our projections for this rate freeze include space to be able to increase compensation for certain kinds of collisions that people rightly feel haven't been properly compensated.
0: See, hold on. Suddenly I'm feeling this pang of worry, of guilt, of regret. If even EB out there, because we haven't gone through the process to actually hear all the horror stories, if there are any yet, when EB, well, clearly, you know, there should be some types of collisions or maybe we should put out some more money. That's part of the problem with having this care-based model. Government has the right to change its mind. With a care-based model, you are relying on the government to provide the care that they deem that you deserve today. And if they decide to change their mind in future about what you deserve, there's not a whole lot you can do about it. I guess you could hire a lawyer and sue them, but that's why how we got into this mess in the first place was talking about what lawyers can and cannot sue for. So what do you do in terms of feeling secure? Because if the government is changing its mind to payment or make or change the payments and make them larger, what goes to say that the government can't change its mind in the opposite direction in future? See, that makes me nervous.
1: But the conservative proposal is not ensuring that the current system works well. It's throwing it all out and starting again with a system. We don't have to guess about what it would look like because it exists in Alberta. It exists in Ontario, where drivers have seen a 65% increase in their cost for insurance. And their proposal to turn British Columbians over to the private insurance companies, think about your home insurance. Think about your condo insurance. And dealing with those insurance companies, those would be the insurance companies that would be dealing with your car insurance. And they are not offering a 3-year rate freeze, but ICBC can.
0: I just want to point out that there is hypocrisy here and that the government does deserve to be critiqued, because when they fixed, quote unquote, ICBC, the pledge was is that unlike the BC Liberals, they would not be political when it turned ICBC into what the opposition called or likened to a cash machine, i.e. we're going to artificially keep those rates low. Maybe we should be making those rates higher anyways and putting the money into reserves in case we have a sudden global increase in litigation costs for some reason, like what eventually ended up happening, but they didn't. The NDP is doing exactly what it criticized its predecessors for doing. During an election campaign, they're already deciding what the fair ICBC rates will be for the next 3 years. They'll be frozen. Well, how do they know that? If it's really all about CARE and this organization bringing in the appropriate amount of funds to make sure that it stays financially strong, they shouldn't be able to know that in the middle of an election campaign. And didn't we have the BC Utilities Commission? Weren't they supposed to be looking at this stuff now, or did I hallucinate that as well?
1: And well within their comfort for two reasons. One is we're controlling the cost for not paying the lawyers to fight each other, which is what the Conservatives are proposing. And the other is that they have significant investments that have done very well because we changed how they manage those investments to help.
0: Oh, that's great. The stock market, that never goes south.
1: Deliver this rate freeze again for 3 more years, literally a decade. A frozen insurance cost, I don't think that's been replicated in any other jurisdiction.
0: I'm trying to think of another place that it was. And again, this is their strongest line of attack. They found one, finally.
3: Thank you for answering the question. My second question is about economic growth and the jobs. Your party has highlighted $130 billion in proposed major projects, expected to create tens of thousands of jobs. But BC's economic growth is projected at just 0.9% in 2026, and unemployment reached 6.5% in August. Even experienced professionals face tough competition, while graduates and career changers struggle to get hired without relevant experience, even though training programs and wage subsidies are available. My question, with hiring opportunities limited in a weak economic, how will your government ensure that major investments translate into real jobs while encouraging job creation across both the private and the public sectors so that your promise of good jobs becomes a reality?
1: Thanks. That's a great question, and there's a lot there.
0: There was a lot there.
1: British Columbia last year grew the fastest economically of any province in Canada. We grew at 2%. Last August, which is the last month that we have full data for, we had added 20,000 more jobs over the same time the year before. And just a week and a half ago, we announced the final investment decision on LNG Canada Phase 2, which itself in construction means about 4,000 jobs, but it means about $5 to $6 billion of investment with local businesses here in British Columbia that provide services to that project. And it means $28 billion in revenue for the provincial government, just that one project alone. So there are big things happening that are helping offset the impact of Trump's tariffs on our local businesses, but there's no question that these tariffs are having a major toll, especially on the softwood sector or anybody that works with wood to make furniture or anything else, plywood, paper. And so we announced yesterday $500 million in a credit facility, loans, zero interest loans for businesses for up to 6 years so that they can get through this period. But a key part of it, and I think a key part of your question is, you know, for those businesses that are facing this uncertainty, but think that they might be able to hire someone, they're holding off because they don't want to take that risk. Well, we also announced a $5,000 refundable tax credit if you offer a young person a job to come into the job market. Young people are the group that are really struggling to find those jobs. They're stuck in this no experience, no job trap.
0: And they're also the ones that the NDP desperately needs to vote for them if they want to hang on.
1: If you offer that young person that experience, their first job, this $5,000 refundable tax credit removes the risk of hiring someone new, gives that young person the experience that they're looking for and that they need for that job. It's one of the ways that we're helping to get these two groups together, businesses that want to grow, but they're concerned about the current environment, and young people that are looking for a job to get them the experience they need.
0: BC Premier David Eby flanked by a sign that says Lorne's plan to double your car insurance 2.6 times higher. I'm skeptical, just for the record. But on the other hand, I don't want to pay any more for my car insurance. I don't want to pay any more for anything. I like the idea of no new taxes. In fact, is there anybody out there who could actually make my life more affordable? I'd like that. Yeah? No? Maybe? I don't know. The NDP might finally have something that appeals to regular middle-of-the-road voters who care how much money's in their bank account, paycheck to paycheck. Quick break. More after this.
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0: And I'm sure that you've been hearing a newscast and you've seen that a conservative candidate was actually fired today, Victoria Beacon Hill candidate. And the press conference that we're monitoring and analyzing right now had more so to do with car insurance. But, oh, there's so much happening right now that the news of the day, by the time we get to our supper hour newscasts, in terms of what was the big story in BC politics today, yes, an announcement about 3 years of rate freezes for ICBC amongst the car insurance issue will likely get a lot of play. However, unfortunately, something that has happened far too often in the Conservative Party, controversial social media posts come to light after a candidate is named. They shock and horrify many in the party's leadership. I'm just speaking loosely. And then the person is deemed to no longer be a candidate after the nominations have closed, after their name is too late to be taken off the ballot, which, of course, can be very unfortunate. So a bit of a rough day for the BC Conservatives, although it's been a rough day for the NDP in any number of news cycles we've been through since the snap election campaign got called. The NDP can't lose them all, not to sound like I'm on one side or the other. I'm sorry, but what am I supposed to say? They've actually got something in terms of an issue here that regular people care about, how much their car insurance costs. And oh, by the way, yet another conservative apparently isn't a candidate anymore because that hasn't been enough of a theme lately. Let's see what he beheaded.
3: And we'll go to Maria from Richmond News.
22: Hi.
23: Hello.
0: What are we talking about now? Hi, Maria.
22: So I know you've been asked this question a few times, but I just want to know if you could explain to Richmond residents why they're going to the polls twice in 1 week. This, I understand, has been quite disruptive for the municipal election. I mean, even Henry Yao, who's standing behind you as a candidate, disrupted his mayoral bid in Richmond to run provincially. So if you can explain to Richmond residents how this is going to work and why you're doing this at this time.
24: Yeah, absolutely. Thanks. For people who haven't been following closely what happens in the legislature, when you have a one vote majority, it is technically a majority.
0: All right, let's see if we get yet another version for why the snap election got called. At first, it's this moment. This moment is key because of Trump, and British Columbians need to make a choice. And then it's, we picked through the bones of a policy agenda. We had people voting from hospital beds to try to keep our meager, stumbling, government, majority government. I called it a micro-majority after the 2024 election, in fairness, alive. Let's see if we get yet another version today.
24: But every vote is a tie vote. And the speaker has to break the tie. And what that means functionally is you can't control the schedule in the legislature. And every vote, the government might fall. On 13 different occasions, the conservatives tried to collapse the government. And a couple of times they came really close. I had colleagues attending the legislature virtually from hospital beds after having a new baby, cancer treatment. And because we couldn't control the schedule in the legislature, we spent, I can't even tell you how much time we spent debating whether or not we should repeal the BC Human Rights Code and replace and legalize discrimination in British Columbia.
0: You know, I know that they use that, and I know that that's one possible interpretation. There was a first reading that I don't think anybody expected would go much further than that, and yet here we are.
24: This is what the conservatives wanted to
0: see. I think it's a lot stronger when EB's talking about how if I vote conservative, it's going to cost me more for my insurance. I have everything costing me more. I don't want to choose to be charged more for the thing that I already have right now. Whereas when you're like, oh, Adam, they did this, they did that, they wanted to abolish this, and then you go and you look at it. It's like, well, you know, they argue it differently. They say it this. And I just go, I don't have time for this. I have so many other real problems that are pressing on me personally right now that impact my life personally right now without various politicians taking poetic license to impugn each other as to what would have happened if something had gone through multiple readings, et cetera, et cetera, et cetera. This is where EB's case starts to weaken, and he's doing it while we watch.
24: Talk about, I know what British Columbians need right now. They need a government that's focused on their costs, supporting.
0: Yeah, that's great. So focus on that.
24: In the face of this terrible trade attack the president's launched on us and the impacts of his stupid decisions around the world that are driving up costs for everybody. Instead, we're debating whether or not the Human Rights Code should be repealed. I'm asking British Columbians for a very clear and strong mandate to do extraordinary things, to intervene and regulate the cost of grocery basics with the big five grocery store chains to control your costs.
0: Or attempt to intervene.
24: to intervene and regulate with the oil and gas companies to drive down your cost at the pump and stop the profiteering that's happening.
0: Attempt again.
24: To impose a new tax on people who earn $1 million or more in a single year to help pay for the healthcare services that we need.
0: That one's bait. The conservatives should say, yeah, that's fine, and then just maybe not do it later.
24: This is an extraordinary mandate for extraordinary times, and I think it's the right thing to go to British Columbians to ask them for that. Look, just in Henry's...
0: Let's see if he keeps saying there's never a bad time. Because when he says there's never a wrong time to ask the electorate, that, by implication, promises more future snap elections. And I don't think people like this snap election at all. Let's see if he doesn't repeat it.
24: Constituency, people thought they were electing someone that was going to be focused on their priorities, and instead he got arrested.
0: Oh, of course, we're in one of those ridings.
24: I mean...
0: And there's more than one.
24: How does that help people with their daily costs?
0: Or is there only one? I don't even know anymore.
24: When their MLA is fighting criminal charges instead of fighting for them. I want people to have the opportunity to have a representative. That's not the chaos of the conservatives. Literally two people elected as conservatives were arrested. They've had four leaders in 10 months. Some people were elected as conservatives, advocated the most hateful, unbelievable platforms that they did not run on, a culture war-based approach. And at the end of the day, left their communities adrift at the time when they needed someone more than ever.
0: Anyway, and I doubt we're going to see many of those folks, as he calls them, back in the legislature this time, regardless of how the people vote. Whether or not we will see him back as premier, though, I think remains to be seen. Although today is one of his stronger days, as we've noted. We'll take a quick break. More after this.
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1: I'm Steve Young with your CFAX 1070 News Update. Interim leader of the BC Conservatives, Lauren Dirksen, has swiftly dumped a local candidate in the provincial election over online posts that the NDP called racist. Dirksen says the post by Victoria Beacon Hill candidate Joachim Agu cannot be tolerated, and if he is elected, he will not be part of the Conservative caucus. The ejection from the Conservative election slate was announced about 90 minutes after the posts on the social media platform X were highlighted by the NDP. The count has now been deleted, but screenshots shared by the NDP show him saying that a car that drove through a pro-Palestinian protest should have reversed over the demonstrators, and he also shared a meme while using an expletive to describe Pakistan. Dirksen says in a statement, there's no excuse for the posts. I'm Steve Young, Island News Now.
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0: And, you know, even if I don't read the texts out loud, they stream by me on a screen during the show. And I had a text saying, Adam, I hear a lot of David Eby clips on your show, but not a lot of conservative clips. Why is that? It says, is there just not a lot of sound bites from them? No, actually, it's just about the way that the press conferences have happened and the way that they've been structured over the past couple of days. It certainly is not intentional. And now that you've reminded me, the conservatives also had a press conference today that, of course, we want to play. Of course, we want to get the latest information on. I do want to warn our audience, though, that it has to do with a conservative candidate for the riding of Victoria Beacon Hill. Here's the CTV story, and you can find it at ctvnews.ca right now. You're about to hear CTV's Rob Buffum putting to the conservative leader some of these concerns earlier today before the firing happened. But that's the context. You're about to hear a press conference that precedes a candidate essentially getting fired from the conservatives. The news story reads, the BC Conservatives have dropped their candidate in a Vancouver Island riding over social media posts. A BC candidate called out earlier Thursday as, quote, horrific racism. Joachim Agyeu, my apologies if I'm pronouncing that name incorrectly. I mean, no offense. It says, is running in the NDP stronghold of Victoria Beacon Hill. The quote is, there's no excuse for this. I will not tolerate it. The candidate in Victoria Beacon Hill is no longer a conservative candidate. If elected, he will not serve in caucus. Interim conservative leader Lorne Dirksen wrote in a brief statement. Dirksen's announcement, it says, came after a news release from the BC NDP alleging Agyeu's posts on X, quote, attacked the Pakistani community as a you-know-what hole, quote unquote, and said a car that drove through a group of protesters, quote, should have reversed, closed quote, through them too, and celebrated white supremacist politicians, close quote. Again, those are assertions, those are allegations. I haven't seen this material myself. The story says, Agyeu's X account is no longer publicly accessible, it says, so CTV News was unable to view the contents of the posts the NDP's news release linked to. Says NDP candidate Amna Shah shared the screenshots of some X posts Thursday, calling on the conservatives to drop Agyeu as a candidate. CTV News, it says here, caught up with Agyeu in the Capitol on Thursday and asked him to comment on being dropped by the party. And that video is actually posted online by CTV's own Rob Buffum. And you can see it online for yourself. I'm going to click play and we're going to hear what was said. Let's take a listen.
10: Yes, I have nothing against you guys. I appreciate you doing your work. Are you okay? Are you okay?
11: Yes.
12: Okay. That's awkward.
11: And we appreciate that, but we want to give you a chance. You have been criticized for these social media posts, and we want to get your reaction. Did you post them, and what are your thoughts on pro-Palestinian rallies or the Pakistani community?
10: I look into it,
0: is what I just heard. So that was CTV's Rob Buffum, who managed to catch up with his candidate, who Lorne Dirksen has issued a statement saying will not be permitted to sit in conservative caucus if he does, in fact, win the riding. It's too late to remove anybody's name from the ballot. Practically speaking, though, and our prior analysis is focused on this, the riding of Victoria Beacon Hill, I call it one of the NDP's fortress ridings. It's one of their strongest ridings in the province. So anybody who runs for any of the other parties in that riding does not have a strong default expectation of winning. The Green Party tried to take it in 2024, as we know, with Sonia Firstuno, the leader, who had such a high profile, she was included in the televised debates here in BC, and not even she was able to get within striking distance of the New Democrats. Grace Lohr is the name of the MLA there, and we have every expectation, barring some sort of unbelievably unlikely event, that she will remain the MLA after the election. So accordingly, this riding was not one that the Conservatives were likely to win in any scenario. However, the notoriety of yet another vetting issue seemingly dogging the party will not be one that's helpful. So we're going to go back in time to earlier today when Rob Buffum had a chance to put these questions to Lorne Dirksen, who at that point, I believe, had not had a chance to review the material yet.
13: NDP, just recently, they've posted some social media posts from your candidate in Victoria Beacon Hill, Joachim Agyeu.
0: Is it Joachim? My apologies if I mispronounce the name.
13: They're saying, you know, they want to see you fire this candidate immediately. One of the posts seems to indicate this candidate back in 2025 joking about somebody at a pro-Palestinian rally should have reversed. So I want to get your reaction to that, but I also do want to get your reaction to David Eby had said that your plan, you said you'll make it affordable, but can you be more specific? Because they said it'll cost 2.6 times more than the current system. So when you say affordable, is that an acknowledgement that it's going to go up, but not by a lot? Or will it, you know, what sort of commitment can you make in that regard?
2: Listen, I'll make this commitment. When I say affordable, I don't want to see big increases at all, Rob.
0: He's in a grocery store, by the way, in front of a podium that says $1,000 tax cut.
2: I want our insurance to remain consistent in this province, and I'm committed to that. But I am also very committed to making sure that people have been injured, that their life is altered, that they might not be able to work going forward, that they have family pressures. All of those things are very serious. And what's most frustrating is that the opportunity to discuss some of that may have been happening right now in the legislature. There was a committee that was struck. That committee will never operate, it will operate in the future, but it's not operating now. There were hundreds of people that reached out to that committee to share their stories, share their shortages that they've received in coverage from ICBC, and I think that's appalling. We've certainly had a number of different occasions to talk to people that have had very serious injury. With respect to the other question, Rob, I haven't seen the post, haven't heard of what has happened, but I would...
0: Again, just to be clear, he issued a statement after this press conference saying that this individual will not be a Conservative MLA, regardless of what happens.
2: Suggest this. I would ask the same thing of David Eby if he's willing to have a candidate that denounced policing in this province removed from his campaign.
3: We'll take it to
0: So that was among the first questions that was asked of Lauren Dirksen earlier today. It was not the only question, though, that was asked of Lauren Dirksen. A CBC reporter also following up, adding more detail of the alleged statements. Again, my understanding is these statements are no longer publicly available. I see in the CTV news story here that they were not publicly available in terms of us, or CTV, I mean, being able to verify them. That said, the allegations are being made. The allegations are very much a matter of public interest that need to be considered carefully, and if they could be rebutted. And yet the Conservatives after this did make the decision to remove the candidate.
12: Beacon Hill saying that he, Joaquin, attacked the Pakistani community as a shithole, said a car that drove through a group of protesters should have reversed through them too, celebrated white supremacist politicians, including Geert Wilders, who has described Islam as, quote, the ideology of a retarded culture. I just wanted to get your direct response. I mean, is this, are you aware of these comments? Is this something you support?
2: I, of course, would never support that. I think you would know that, of course. But the reality is I have not seen the posts or the...
0: So again, you will note that those were not bleeped, those two words that we just heard there. I think that the public obviously needs to know what the words were. And if we start bleeping them, people might not be sure what they are. And you hear Lauren Dirksen. And this is why it's important that you hear that. As Lauren Dirksen says, listen, I haven't seen these things. And yet this in and of itself is a moment where we can judge leadership. How does he respond? Does he pledge to immediately look into it? Does he say, listen, I don't know what this is about, but I will look into this right away? Does he rebut it? Does he push back? These matter because you and I know the story ends later in the day with a statement being issued saying this candidate will no longer be a Conservative MLA if he wins.
2: These allegations, and trust me when I say this, I'll be looking into them the second I leave this podium.
3: And that concludes today's press conference. Thank you, everyone, for joining us today.
0: So, to be clear, that was an opportunity for us not only to judge perhaps one candidate, and again, those are allegations. I haven't seen these posts. They weren't publicly available at the time this story published and broadcast. But regardless of what was and was not posted online, you've now seen what happens when Lauren Dirksen is confronted with surprising material, material that would test any of us emotionally in that moment, with a pledge to look into it immediately. And you and I can reasonably suppose that he did look into the matter immediately, because as I now sit here talking to you a couple of hours later, the candidate has since been dropped by the party. We'll take a quick break and do more after this.
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0: Oh, hell of a day. Hell of a day in terms of political issues happening. Rough one for the conservatives. yeah, this is a big problem for them because it's not just about one candidate. It's about the previous vetting issues that have led to the issues that we saw in the legislature. David Eby, you know, I'm thinking back now on how many times have we heard Eby through these debates that we've been monitoring, these press conferences that we've been monitoring. How many times has he made the case that we needed an early election because the conservatives wanted to waste time with culture war issues? Now, I'm not saying that would have necessarily happened. I'm saying that's his argument. Was he priming us for stuff like this to come out? How long has the NDP had a file on this guy in terms of this candidate that was let go by the conservatives today after these alleged posts? And again, I don't know who posted them and where, but the allegation has been made, were surfaced. See, it's interesting because the parties going into this, they know what their plans are. They know what their tactics are going to be. But you and me, we're almost like audience members in a play that we don't know the script. We don't know what's planned. We don't know what the various narrative arcs are planned to do and anticipated to do. But in hindsight, you see indications that the parties probably had a pretty good sense of where we were going. So when Eby makes the case about the snap election being needed because those darned conservatives keep electing people that either want to engage in culture war issues or otherwise are not seemingly as dedicated to the conservative principles that many conservatives are proud to represent, it really hurts the party when in less than 24 hours later, a candidate gets let go because of stuff like this, even though it's not a riding that the conservatives would have been able to win anyway. And it also, now that I'm thinking out loud and saying this, gives the NDP a rebuttal if we give them a hard time about 92 out of 93 ridings. The NDP only got 92 out of 93 candidates, many of us, including myself, said, perhaps supposing that it might be a hallmark of disunity or disharmony within the party. Well, it looks like the conservatives are down to 92 out of 93 candidates as well. The question is, will they make it the rest of the way, the next, oh, what is it, 16 days, without that number dropping even lower than 92? Although the candidate will still stay on the ballot. And I've had somebody ask me, well, what would happen if they actually won? If they actually won, hypothetically, they'd still be a member of the Legislative Assembly. They'd still have every right to take their seat. However, they would not be in Conservative caucus. Practically speaking, it is virtually impossible for a conservative, especially a controversial one, to win the riding of Victoria Beacon Hill, given the electoral dynamics that we see out there. And again, this is also something that the NDP was frighteningly good at in terms of its tactics in 2024, is they would find a way to drop some embarrassing comment or social media post or something like that on the conservatives every morning, and it would dominate the discussion of whatever the press conference was supposed to be that day. And in this case, it was supposed to be a $1,000 tax cut for families that were announced, along with candidates, including some of whom that we recognize who were on hand with Lauren Dirksen. We all remember how the press conference ended. It was with controversial social media posts, alleged at least, that later had led to a candidate being dropped by the party. But the press conference that started at the grocery store with Lauren Dirksen today was Carson Binda, who we know from his years as director of the Canadian Taxpayers Federation.
4: Good morning, everyone. My name is Carson Binda, and I'm your BC Conservative candidate for Vancouver Colchena.
0: By the way, he is very likely to be an MLA when this is all said and done. I know that there are those of you out there, you're big Dallas Brody fans. Oh, Adam, Dallas Brody's going to win that one for 1BC. And who knows, maybe she will, but I'm very skeptical. I think it's one of the easiest ridings in the province to call, and I think it's very likely that regardless of who the government is, Carson Binda will be the MLA when the dust settles. But who knows, if I'm wrong, I have to explain why I'm an idiot yet again.
4: Before I took the step to run for office, I served as the BC director of the Canadian Taxpayers Federation.
0: See, this should have been a good news day. This should have been a we're saving people money day, and it turned into, oh no, more social media posts from one of our candidates. Not him, though, clearly.
4: And at the CTF, I was in the business of bad government. And with David Eby and the NDP in Victoria, let me tell you, business was booming. This year, after promising to tax the rich, David Eby raised the rate on the lowest income bracket, the first time in 26 years. That's a tax hike that hits everyone in this province making an income. But that's not all. He quietly froze income tax bracket, pardon me, froze tax bracket indexing until 2030. That's a sneaky tax hike called bracket creep, where EB pushes you into a higher tax bracket.
0: Can I just say that the fiscal policy nerd in me really appreciates that we have political parties talking about bracket creep, which is something that those of us who actually have to make sure that the society around you runs every day have to understand to some degree. And this is what I think so many folks, especially on the conservative side of the spectrum, they yearn for, they cry out for, just reasonable parties with normal people who want to make sure that everything's run properly so we're not beset on all sides by incompetence that holds us all back. And today had a great start in terms of the conservative announcements, and then a social media bomb got dropped on them, as the NDP is frighteningly good at doing, and it's starting to feel like 2024 did, at least for the moment.
4: It's a tax hike that grows every single year without one vote in our legislature. All told, the NDP have raised taxes on families and businesses like yours more than 40 times since they've come to power. And in this campaign, David Eby has promised even more. One of his very first announcements was higher taxes on doctors. Now, I've spent years reading the budget documents, and here's what they tell me clear as day. British Columbians have never paid more in tax, and we've never gotten less in return.
0: See, this is what we need. This is what we need in terms of an alternative. Somebody who knows how the finances work, who knows how business works, who knows that there's value in fiscal accountability. And for some reason, the party just can't seem to get 93 people together without shocking social media posts getting dug up by the New Democrats. And we thought maybe we'd get through this election without it happening yet again. But instead of this really, I think, positive, strong message, we know what the newscasts are going to be talking about this evening.
4: British Columbians deserve relief. They've earned a break. And that's why today I am so proud to be introducing someone who's been hearing the same thing on every single doorstep in his community. He's a fighter. He's a fighter for the families in Surrey.
0: And it's their candidate for Surrey Serpentine River. And I know that there's not a lot of you out there who knows the difference between the various candidates. But Carson Binda, who you just heard, and we've had him on the show any number of times. Oh, Adam, you're biased. You're biased. It's because he was on your show. You're being nice. I'm like saying, no, this is the kind of messaging that the conservatives will do well on, have done well on, and will do well on. And he's who they're running in Vancouver, Quilchena. If you believe that conservative purity is such a concern that you're a 1BC supporter, well, again, my apologies, because 1BC, for whatever reason, wasn't able to field candidates in most of the ridings here on South Vancouver Island. There's one that I know of in Juan de Fuca Malahat, but the others, apparently you just don't have that option, despite supposedly everybody out there yearning for more conservative purity. Carson Bind is running in Vancouver, Quilchena. That's where Dallas Brody's running. We get to test the assumption that conservatives want more purity within their movement instead of a Big Ten party. I am very confident of what the people in Vancouver, Quilchena will tell us. But of course, if I end up getting proven wrong, I have to suffer the public humiliation of explaining why I'm an idiot and being proven wrong. But I am skeptical because I think I know how Vancouver, Quilchena is going to go.
2: Thank Carson. Carson, you're a great speaker and certainly animated. We definitely need someone with your expertise to serve the voice of Vancouver, Quilchena, of course, and certainly support us in caucus with a number of the initiatives that we intend to bring forward.
0: Again, but that'll be up to the people of Vancouver, Quilchena, just like the next mayor of Langford will be up to the people of Langford, just like the next councillors, the next MLAs in any riding or any electoral district across the province. You and I can share with each other what our gut feelings tell us, and that's a lot of what I've done on the show today and previously. Those of us who have gut feelings that tend to coincide with reality more often than others tend to find ourselves in positions where people are willing to listen to our gut feelings, rightly or wrongly. But at the end of the day, that's really all we have for a lot of this stuff. It is only the electorate who will judge meaningfully as to what matters, what doesn't, who wins and who loses. And perhaps thankfully or perhaps terrifyingly, that hour draws near. Just a couple of weeks to go. So thank you for your time. These are my opinions as always. You can agree or disagree as always, but stay safe, have a nice day, and for the love of God, get out there, knock on doors, and tell your friends to vote, because it's going to matter.
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0: on the pipeline from Alberta to the BC coast. The application also says the federal government has made no effort to understand or mitigate the massive cumulative effects of oil sands development on the First Nations treaty rights. New data from Global Affairs Canada shows an increase in the number of Canadians who voluntarily register with the department when they go abroad. The department has warned in recent years that the growing frequency of wars and natural disasters is resulting in more cases that are complex and expensive to manage. Its annual report on consular cases also shows a 60% jump in the number of arrest and detention cases involving Canadian citizens in the U.S. The BC Conservatives will not have a candidate in Victoria Beacon Hill, after all. Joachim Agu was fired by interim leader Lauren Dirksen after past social media posts were brought to light today. Dirksen says there's no excuse for this and he won't tolerate it, adding in a statement, if elected, he won't be allowed to serve in caucus. BC Green Party contends the province ranks near the bottom when it comes to per-pupil funding of the education system. Leader Emily Lowen says the gap between what's provided to schools and what's actually needed is over $300 million. She promised to bridge the gap if she's elected.
1: This shortfall has persisted for at least 18 years. This is why the Greens are pledging to close the inclusive education funding gap. Put a counselor, a full-time counselor, in every school. This is something that the BCNDP promised and have completely failed.
0: Lowen also promised a capital plan to ensure school buildings meet safety, functionality, and climate resilience standards. West Shore RCMP investigating reports of animal cruelty following a video that surfaced on social media. Officers attended a residence in Langford Monday after a report that a cat had been injured. While the cat appeared to be in emotional distress, hissing at officers, investigators observed no obvious signs of injury at that time. Officers accompanied CRD Animal Control, who took custody of the cat for further examination and investigation. The man in the video was fully cooperative with police and CRD Animal Control and has agreed to give up any claim to the cat. Sports coming up.
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0: Just one series to be decided in baseball's second round of the playoffs. Cleveland's in Chicago to take on the White Sox. The Pale Hose lead the series 2-1. Vancouver Canucks start an Eastern swing tonight. They take on the defending Stanley Cup champion Carolina Hurricanes. Luke Shen, Brendan Gallagher, and Guillaume Brisebois are the likely scratches tonight. Kevin Lankinen gets the start in goal. The Royals released a couple players today, forwards Cruz Waltz and Elliot Compton. They're down to 24 players now, which means a couple more changes may be in store. I'm Steve Young, Island News Now.
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6: Good afternoon, Victoria. Thank you so much for being here on, I've been saying it every day this week, but an absolutely gorgeous day as far as the 8th day of October is concerned. It is beautifully sunny and warm outside. 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

0: Thanksgiving.
1: The code word kind of is fitting for this weekend, too.
0: It is very fitting for the upcoming long weekend because the 3 o'clock code word is...
1: pie!
0: Pie.
1: Like the delicious pumpkin pie or apple pie you'll have for your dessert on Thanksgiving.
0: Yeah, not like the irrational number that never ends.
1: No.
0: Yeah,
1: not pie.
0: Not, yeah. P-I-E. Pie. Eat it with a spoon. Or a fork.
1: Yeah, a spoon. I've never eaten my pie with a spoon.
0: Well, sometimes.
1: Oh, I guess like, if you have ice cream, yep. Mm-hmm. I actually forgot about that part.
0: I don't know.
1: Yeah.
0: But pie, we do know for sure, is your code word for the 3 o'clock hour for the Great Grocery Giveaway. 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Where you do not want to do is send it to us in a text message because we look at them and we appreciate your listenership and your participation in the contest. And we would really like to see you perhaps win.
1: The last one, too.
0: But sending it to us in a text message. Or phoning Steve in the newsroom to tell him the word. Neither of those things
1: will happen.
0: I hope not. Neither of those things will qualify you. The only thing that qualifies you is going to the website, CFAX1070.com, pushing the big photo there of a... I say it's a happy couple, but we don't know the exact relationship between those two people. I'm presuming couple, but they could be brothers and sisters. Who knows?
1: Oh, I didn't think about that
0: right.
1: part.
0: Maybe they could be shopping for mom.
1: Yeah.
0: Right?
1: True.
0: Either way, they're happily shopping and pushing a shopping cart full of their groceries. You click that button there, and that's where you enter in your code words, any of the code words you happen to hear over the course of the day. So good luck to you with the word
1: pie.
0: Pie. Pie. I do like apple pie, though.
1: It's good. No, I think out of all my favorite pies, apple pie's up there. Blueberry pie.
0: Yes. Blueberry is a good pie.
1: Mm-hmm. Cherry pie.
0: Although, I do have a soft spot for pumpkin pie.
1: Pumpkin pie is really great. I find it so odd that my kid is not into pumpkin pie at the age of 8.
0: No.
1: Wow. That was my favorite as a kid.
0: Right. But then, like, my kids, my father-in-law, no pumpkin pie. He will buy them for the Thanksgiving or Christmas meal, but none for himself.
1: Okay.
0: Yeah. Well, I guess that's good for
1: cheese. Oh, someone said eat it with cheese. That would be good with...
0: pumpkin pie or apple pie?
1: I think apple pie and cheese. Yes. I think I remember my Nana doing that back in the day.
0: I recall doing that as well.
1: Huh.
0: Not often, but sometimes you go to a place in the States where it's like, here, apple pie, you want to add a slice of cheddar cheese to that?
1: Well,
0: that's an interesting upsell.
1: Yeah, that could be tasty.
0: But as mentioned, Lisa says, I opened the show saying, what a beautiful sunny day out there.
1: Yeah,
0: Lisa Best
1: fog.
0: From the morning show sends me a text message. It is not sunny off Dallas Road.
1: Well, she sent me the fog that was rolling in.
0: Yeah, and that's what she says. It's full fog at Dallas Road. But I cannot see that from my vantage here in the Squimalt Town Square.
1: Quite dark.
0: What are you seeing out in the community? Send us a text at 71010 with respect to fog or sun or any other weather conditions or road conditions you happen to see. But as we did, Jade is finally back after what seems like about a week away.
1: It was a week away. And honestly, it felt like longer because it was no fun being away from the show, being away from the great company of radio and you. So thank you for being good company. Earlier this month, we lost my dad.
0: Yeah.
1: And shortly thereafter, at the end of the month, my mom also we lost. And that's kind of wild, you know, when it happens like that. But I'm hearing more often that that's common. And like a story there is Carrie Fisher. She passed away, the actress, and then shortly after her mom. And then there's Johnny Cash and June Carter.
0: Sure, yeah.
1: June passed away. Johnny passed away shortly after as well. It's kind of like they call it broken heart syndrome.
0: Absolutely.
1: So it's kind of, it's really awful, but at the same time, you kind of feel somewhat comforted when someone says stuff like that, you know, and the doctors are nice about it and stuff. But yeah, it's a whole whirlwind.
0: Well, on my behalf, I imagine I speak for everybody else here at the station, everybody else here in Esquimalt. We feel for you. Our hearts go out for you because having one loss in your life is enough, but having two in a month's time, less than a month's time, I don't know where I would be. So all of our strength going to you right now.
1: Thank you.
0: I mean, whatever processes you've been going through over the last few weeks have now just completely complicated.
1: Yeah. Yeah, there's a lot of complications with it. But, you know, I think both of them were such quirky people, and I got my sense of humor from both of them equally.
0: Mm-hmm.
1: So I've just been choosing humor and morbid humor.
0: Good.
1: And looking at the bright side of things.
0: As honestly, you should.
1: Yeah.
0: Because this is the point in time where you most need to keep your head above water and to kind of remain optimistic about the future. And I'm glad to see you seem to be doing that so far.
1: Thank you. Yeah, doing well, you know, and it's nice to be back. I will say that it is not fun being off and away from the radio factory.
0: No, and we're glad to have you back, too. I mean, I love the rotating cast of interim co-hosts, but do appreciate you having me here.
1: Koch is great. I love listening to Koch and
0: Morgana
1: filling in. They're lots of fun. Sound like you guys were having a good time, despite...
0: We did. I mean, because honestly, we've had much opportunity for fun this week because we've got two prizes to give away this week.
1: And one of them is one of my favorite comedians there is.
0: And you can't win. Sorry.
1: I know. Made me a little bit mad to see that I can't win Jerry D tickets. Oh,
0: right.
1: Goodness.
0: Yeah, because Jerry D is bringing his The New Stuff tour to Victoria Royal Theater. Mm-hmm. Now, granted, this is still a little ways out. The 2nd of March.
1: Okay, so I still got time to get tickets.
0: Yeah, plenty of, and tickets go on sale tomorrow at 10 a.m.
1: Mm.
0: Or you can, you know, just win them off of us.
1: I can't, but so I'll be in line in queue 10 a.m. tomorrow for those Jerry D tickets. But I'm happy we're giving them away because that is a whole bunch of fun. Mr. D is one of my favorite shows that he created as well. And I got to say, watch that if you don't know who Jerry D is, and you will want to go to his show as well.
0: Absolutely. Because not only are we giving away pairs of tickets to see Jerry D, we're also giving away all this week 4 packs of tickets to go watch this weekend, this Sunday, Pacific FC hosting Atletico Ottawa.
1: Oh.
0: What's unique here is this is the first of 2 games that they are going to be playing at Royal Athletic Park.
1: Oh, the fun. There are only so many of these, like a handful of these games where they do it at Royal Athletic Park. So that's really nice.
0: Yeah, so, but this is the first of them. So if you would like to go and cheer on Pacific FC, who have been, you know, we've discussed it with Steve this week.
1: Oh, yeah.
0: The season didn't start out the best for Pacific FC.
1: But they had their win not too long ago, right?
0: Yeah, they had a win a few days ago.
2: And they had a second win.
1: So
2: they've won twice.
0: Hamilton yesterday.
2: No, they didn't win that.
0: Oh, well.
2: No.
0: Yeah, I am getting my hopes.
1: Can't win them all.
2: 3-0. Sorry, I'm not supposed to say 3-0 when I say soccer stuff.
1: Oh, yeah,
0: 3-0.
1: Right.
0: Yes. Yeah.
1: Of course.
0: Do you remember, like, you know, bring in, like, tennis terms as well, like love? And
2: yes, 15 love.
0: Yeah.
1: Oh, I didn't know tennis terms at all.
0: Side note, because it is a tangent, I always wondered, why do they say love when they could just say 0 or nil? And from what I understand, it's because it's like a fat goose egg. So it's like l'œuf, like the French word for egg. And that's where we get love from as a 0 in tennis.
2: Yeah.
1: I had no idea.
0: Right. Anyway.
2: An egg looks like the number 0.
0: Yes. That's why we got a big fat goose egg, right?
1: Oh.
0: Yeah. So there you go.
1: Learning so much.
0: It's a small pun in a very serious sport.
2: Yes.
0: But that's tennis. We're giving away tickets to see Pacific FC. That's soccer. Or football, if you ask Koch.
1: Is there football. Yeah. What's a fun term in soccer that's different than the rest?
0: Oh.
1: Is there any fun little slang words?
2: Let me think that through.
1: It's a tough one.
2: What they say in some of the chants is certainly...
0: No, we can't say that on the radio.
2: Provocative.
1: Oh.
0: Yeah, no, I don't...
1: Oh, my goodness.
0: Get the dump button ready.
1: Guys.
2: Yeah. What is another soccer... Pitch?
0: Yes, right. The pitch.
2: Yeah,
1: the pitch.
0: As opposed to a field.
2: Yes. Set piece.
1: Oh.
0: Yes, please. Set piece. Explain.
2: So it's when you say you have a free kick, which means there's been a foul.
0: Okay.
2: And the referee blows the whistle.
0: Sure.
2: Resets the ball on the ground.
0: Mm-hmm.
2: And you have a free kick. So that or a corner kick are considered set pieces because you have a plan on how to score based on your set piece.
1: Oh.
0: Okay. I think I can wrap my head around that.
1: Yes. Someone says nutmeg is a soccer term.
0: Nutmeg?
1: Nutmeg.
0: Nutmeg?
2: Nutmeg in soccer, eh?
1: I don't know what that
0: nutmeg
1: means.
0: In your apple
1: explain
0: pie.
1: It. Explain it, what it is.
2: I don't got that one.
1: I don't know what it is. So text or tell us what that means.
0: You know what? We will explore that because I'm looking at the clock and cognizant of our plan for the day.
1: Oh, my goodness. Off the rails.
0: Let's lay it out real quick for folks. 4 o'clock, we will have a regular conversation with Mike Kozakowski from Citified.ca. I think he had some thoughts having to do with this morning's snarl on the highway.
1: Mm-hmm.
0: And that kind of shut down the western half of the region. For a chunk of the morning. Coming up at just after Jay's Traffic and Weather Report, we'll have a conversation with Mario Canseco from Research Co. Because Research Co. has recently conducted some polling on behalf of the Coalition of Childcare Advocates of BC. And the findings are interesting. Nearly 7 out of 10 respondents say they want action to provide universal school-age child care within the province's elementary schools, and that's just one of the interesting nuggets that they've found in their polling that Research Co. conducted. Mario Canseco joining us in just a few minutes to kind of dig into that polling and the findings thereof. And then after that, we'll just go ahead and call our shot now. 3:30 to 4, we will be playing D20 to win not only the 4-pack of tickets to see Pacific FC host Atletico Ottawa, but also to win that pair of tickets to see Jerry D. Not at the same time. One winner doesn't win both prizes. We'll just play one game and then roll right into the other. So if you want to join in, give us a call after during the 3:30 news is what you need to do. 250-386-1161. All that and more comes up after Jade's Traffic and Weather Report.
1: Yes, and taking a peek at congestion. I was the first time I've driven through congestion in a while, actually, and I did see it starts up a bit early, ahead of 3 o'clock, just ahead of Tillicum Road near Uptown. It starts to build, and it gets its thickest through that interchange of McKenzie and Admirals. Seeing a decent amount still at Wilkinson, building around Cary, though, today, so a bit farther back, a block or so farther back than usual. And also, Interurban's pretty backed up to just past Picey, building around Hector Road at Interurban. To that intersection of Interurban Wilkinson, and it continues down Wilkinson. It seems like it's mostly folks turning onto Wilkinson and Helmkin and then down to Highway 1, where it eventually smooths out. The rest of the way to the West Shore after Helmkin is super smooth. Seeing some congestion up Island Highway. This is building just past Walford, and it goes all the way up until about Ocean Boulevard and Whale Road and seems to smooth out relatively quickly after that. Or Souk Road and Goldstream definitely smooths out there near Colwood Corners. Tonight in Victoria, it's a low of 11 degrees. We have rain in the forecast, if you can believe that, because it's so nice outside here in Esquimalt. We have sunshine and 12 degrees, but tomorrow we might have 15 degrees and a chance of showers mixed in with some sunshine.
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0: A new poll out today from Research Co., conducted for the Coalition of Child Care Advocates of BC, suggests broad support for expanding affordable child care in British Columbia. The survey found 68% of British Columbians want the next provincial government to ensure families have access to low capped child care fees, while nearly three quarters support additional investment in order to create more child care spaces. Mario Canseco, president of Research Co., joins us now for a conversation to break down the findings and what they could mean politically during this provincial election campaign. Mario, welcome back, sir. Thank you for being here.
20: Great to be here, Josh.
0: So when you dug into these numbers, I have to say, what stood out to you as the most significant finding?
20: The one thing that really strikes me is just how much this is an important issue for young voters. If you're aged 18 to 34, maybe you're thinking of starting a family, or you are just coming out of those moments in which you had to pay for childcare yourself, and you look at this as an investment in the future of the province. The level of support is a little bit lower, but still in majority territory when you look at the numbers on most of the questions that we asked for middle-aged British Columbians and those over the age of 55. But this has been consistent. I've been polling for the 10-a-day coalition for the last 13 years. And there's always been that idea that if Quebec was able to do this and allow people to pay $7 a day for childcare, what is stopping British Columbia? We've had a lot of discussions about this. We had the federal government getting involved when Justin Trudeau was our head of government. And there's other provinces that have implemented something like this, where your fees are essentially ranging from $10 to $22. This is not the case across most of British Columbia. And this is why especially younger respondents believe that we should turn this into an election issue.
0: When more than two-thirds of respondents to your survey say the next provincial government should ensure families have access to low-capped fees, such as the $10 a day child care, in your estimation, does that suggest we are approaching a consensus issue here amongst British Columbians?
20: I would say it's always been a consensus from the center-left side of the aisle, if you will.
0: Sure.
20: The level of support among BC NDP voters for something like this stands at 78%. With BC Green voters, it stands at 72%. Traditionally, BC Liberal voters and BC Conservative voters haven't really embraced the concept of 10-a-day childcare. They seem to be more in tune with the idea of letting parents take care of their children, and they haven't really seen this as a benefit to the economy, which is, in essence, the way in which Quebec turned this completely around. There was a little bit of backlash in the early stages of the 7-a-day childcare movement in Quebec, but when the government realized how easy it was making women who had a child to come back into the labor force and all of the benefits that they had for the economy, they came on board very quickly. So I think part of what is happening with the Conservatives is they might look at this as more ideological than anything else, but the benefits when it comes to the way economies operate, once you have some of these guidelines in place, are indisputable.
1: The poll also shows strong support for paying early childhood educators more. Do people see that as a key piece of solving the bigger childcare puzzle?
20: Yeah, this is a crucial aspect of this because a lot of people are trying to get into childcare and find that it's very difficult, that it pays less than other jobs. If we had a scenario like the one that we tested here, which is essentially having something that closes the gender gap, ensuring that people who are working as early childhood educators, who are mostly women, earn more than what they're getting right now, which is essentially $10 an hour less than similarly educated men across BC. This could definitely help allow more people to work and certainly make it easier for some of these childcares to operate and only charge $10 a day or maybe a little bit more because BC tends to be a little bit more expensive than the rest of the country. But it's definitely part of the argument, which is also a good argument if you're somebody who supports the NDP. You know, this is going to make it easier for women to join the workforce and to stay there because you're going to be paying them fair wages.
0: The poll also found support for giving school districts the mandate and the resources mm-hmm. needed to provide universal school-age child care throughout the elementary schools. Is this an idea that voters are embracing because of ideology or because they see it as a practical solution for working families?
20: I think they see it as a practical solution for working families. Part of the complexity that we've seen, and this isn't the first time that I asked the question,
0: no.
20: And the results are fairly similar when I've asked it before. You have almost 70% of people supporting this idea. Part of this has to do with the complexities of the way in which we work now. You know, you're no longer working a 9-to-5 job. It might be tougher to drop the kids off a little bit earlier than usual, pick them up at a specific time. Having the ability to have some of these schools function as a childcare center before and after school would certainly help many of these workers who are having a tough time getting there. So it's an idea that works out well, and it's one of the ideas that is supported by most conservative voters in the last election. So ideology doesn't really have a lot to do with this. It's more about the complexities of daily life and the way that we are working now that is making people believe that we should be able to drop our kids a little bit earlier and pick them up a little bit later.
1: Mm-hmm. Yeah, absolutely. It did say in the survey that more than two-thirds of British Columbians support low-cap childcare fees. Why do you think this issue connects with so many people, even those who may not have younger kids themselves?
20: I think what we're seeing is the experience of people, even if you're not somebody who's going through this process right now, You remember what it was like if you have a young child, if you were in a wait list, if you had to wait longer, if you had to pay a significant amount of money for your child to be taken care of while you were going to work or doing something different. A lot of this also has to do with the experience of the grandparents. You know, we have a significant proportion of people age 55 and over who say, it was a little bit easier in my time, and I certainly don't see myself as the de facto childcare provider, even though I really love my grandkids. I don't want to do this three times a week or five times a week. Mm-hmm. So this is also part of what is changing the minds of BC residents. This has now become more of a generational issue for some of those retirees who are essentially being told, childcare is too expensive and I need you to take care of the kid, not for a couple hours, which used to be the case, but maybe for 3 or 4 days a week.
0: Final moments with Mario Canseco from Research Co., whose recent polling conducted for the Coalition of Childcare Advocates of BC suggests broad support for the expansion of affordable childcare in British Columbia. Now, we've heard, Mario, a lot in this election about housing, healthcare, and affordability. But based on the results that we're seeing today out of Research Co., do you think British Columbians are increasingly viewing childcare as essential public infrastructure rather than just another government program?
20: I think this is part of what has changed over the past few years. When you look at this plainly and you start to realize how difficult the situation is in those early years of a child's life. Once you enter the K-12 system, things get a little bit easier. The types of services that you can access are there. This is what essentially led Quebec to have the $7 a day program in the first place. So what we're seeing here is British Columbians essentially saying, why are we waiting until the child is 5 or 6 in order for them to access K-12 education and to have access to services that are different? Can we figure out a way to reinvest what we have and to allow people to access some of the services, which will be beneficial to the economy, because that way both parents can go back to work.
0: Mario Canseco, president of Research Co. Always appreciate and value our conversation, sir. Thank you for joining us, Ian.
20: My pleasure. Anytime.
0: Quick break now. Traffic and weather time with Jade.
1: Thank you. Taking a peek now at congestion levels as it seems to continue to grow much earlier than usual and stay quite thick longer than usual when it comes to congestion. It's building just now outside of Uptown near Cloverdale, and it gets its thickest through the interchange. It is still smoothing out as you're passing through Helmkin Ramp, thankfully, but heavy congestion in the Wilkinson and Interurban area, building at Interurban and Hector Road, down Interurban past Picey into the Interurban and Wilkinson intersection. On the Wilkinson side, it's building around Mann Avenue. Gets its thickest near Wilkinson Interurban and Helmkin intersection, and then it smooths out as you're merging onto Highway 1. Also peeking over at some other congestion points, seeing a lot more these days at West Saanich Road. Maybe this has something to do with Wilkinson and West Saanich Road area, where people are turning off of West Saanich onto Wilkinson, but it seems to be building around Beaver Lake Road down West Saanich toward Wilkinson, and then smooths out down the rest of the way through Wilkinson, I guess. Tonight in Victoria, it's a low of 11 degrees. We have rain into tomorrow, where it's a chance of showers, and a high of 15 degrees with maybe some sunshine. In Esquimalt, we're at 12.
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23: Good afternoon, I'm Steve Young with your CFAX 1070 News to 3:30. The Building Canada Strong Act went before the House of Commons for its first vote today. The omnibus bill includes measures to compress major project approvals into a legislated one-year timeline, including the proposed Pacific Link pipeline. Green Party leader and Saanich and the Gulf Islands MP Elizabeth May says the bill will result in a pipeline to the courts.
24: And it's a rare thing when I can start off by agreeing with Pierre Poilievre unequivocally. Let's get government out of the way of the pipelines that are being proposed, because without government there's no money and they'll be gone. Poof. And the idea that Indigenous peoples are on board with this, I met with Indigenous leadership from British Columbia yesterday and across Canada actually, who described the project, the new pipeline that they're now rebranding Pacific Link, as a pipeline to the courts.
23: Cold Lake First Nations filed an application today for a judicial review in federal court, alleging Ottawa's decision to designate Pacific Link as a project in the national interest is not sustainable. Tonight's Victoria City Council 6:30 start has been canceled after it became apparent this morning that they could not achieve quorum. At one point, before Mayor Marion Alto pulled the plug on a controversial presentation yesterday. At that point, there were over 10 speakers making representations to council tonight. Five members must be present to conduct official business and vote on bylaws or motions. Today's regular sessions are proceeding. Interim BC Conservative leader Lorne Dirksen says he's realized just how deeply BC residents are struggling right now. He announced his party will go beyond not just raising taxes as a result.
2: As I announced with our first policy, a new Conservative government will never raise your taxes. But folks, over the past few weeks, it's become very obvious to me that that is not enough. British Columbians are desperate for support, and that is why, if British Columbians elect me as their new Premier, my new Conservative government will immediately introduce a $1,000 tax cut for nearly every worker in British Columbia.
23: Every single person earning above $40,000 will receive the full tax cut. European wall lizards are being seen more and more across the island, more recently on the mainland. On CFAX earlier, Royal BC Museum vertebrate zoology curator Kevin Hank says the lizards are on the menu for some birds and animals.
3: Things as small as spiders, like the orb weaver spiders, they will catch the hatchlings in their webs and they will eat them. Birds as small as a house sparrow, a junco, towhee, robin, stellar's jays, up to things as large as like a great blue heron, a bald eagle. Raccoons eat them. Cats and dogs eat them. I do know one gentleman on the island who has tasted one. I don't recommend it.
23: Ooh, sports coming up.
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23: Former Victoria Grizzly Hoyt Stanley has been recalled by the Ottawa Senators this afternoon and will play his first NHL game tonight against Philadelphia. The UVic women's basketball team on a real, and I mean real, road trip. They're in Yellowknife for the North of 60 tournament, which starts tomorrow, designed to promote hoops in the North. They'll play three games in as many days. The NFL Thursday Nighter has Dallas at Tampa Bay. I'm Steve Young, Island News Now.
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0: That's right. It is time to roll the 20-sided die and find a lucky winner of a four-pack of tickets to see Pacific FC host Atletico Ottawa this Sunday, the 11th of October... At, not at Starlight Stadium. They're playing at Royal Athletic Park for one. And if you'd like to go, give us a shout now. 250-386-1161. Call is coming in already. We will put a couple of names on the board. And then we will roll the dice and see who can walk away. So here's what we're going to do today. Is because we also have a pair of tickets to give away today to see Jerry D. So what we're going to do is we are going to fill our phone board with contestants. And then once we find a winner for the first prize, we're going to roll right into the second prize, a second game, using the contestants that we already have lined up. So instead of reinventing the wheel and making you all call back again, we're just going to do one big block of game and see if we can't have a great time this afternoon between now and 4 o'clock. Jade is feverishly putting people into the queue, and while she does that, I'm just going to go off to line one where we can find Ken. Ken, welcome to the program. You are on the air.
27: Hello.
0: How are you doing today, sir?
27: I'm doing good, thank you.
0: Fantastic. And so, big soccer fan?
27: You bet.
0: Fantastic. So we'll see if we can't give you and three of your friends admission into this Sunday's match between Pacific FC and Atletico Ottawa. The game starts at 4 this Sunday. And so all we need to know from you is, who would you like to roll? Josh, Jade, or Steve in the newsroom?
27: Well, I think Jade's a bit busy, so how about Steve?
0: Good on you. I'm sure she appreciates that. Yes. And Jade is very busy. Good job.
23: We really do appreciate regular listeners. And thanks for the confidence. Here we go.
0: All right. See what we get, Steve.
23: 17.
0: Seven. Okay. All right. I can support that. It's game on. What an appropriate game to play to give away tickets to a soccer match.
23: Oh, is it sports related?
0: It is.
23: Sports
0: game on.
1: Trivia.
0: Yes. It's a sports trivia question. I've gotten so used to asking the questions myself because Jade wasn't here, but Jade is here. You want to fire away?
1: For sure. Okay, Ken, you're playing at 17, so that means we're going to ask you a sports trivia question. In which year Victoria hosted the Commonwealth Games?
27: Oh, yeah, that was a while ago.
0: It was, yeah.
27: Was that back in the 70s, I think? Let me think now. Was it 76?
0: Wow. Just a bit outside. Sorry, Ken, it was not 1976. It was, in fact, 1994.
27: No!
1: I know! Can't believe that.
0: There you go.
1: Sooner than the 70s.
0: Sometimes it sneaks up on you, kid. But hey,
27: it does.
0: We appreciate your playing, sir. Feel free to call back in again to play another time. But we're going to go off to line number 2, where we find Angela. Angela, welcome to the program. You're on the air.
6: Thank you.
0: So, you know, generally how the game works, we roll the die, it gives us a game to play, you get the question right, you win. Sound good?
6: Yeah.
0: All right. Who would you like to roll on your behalf? Josh, Jade, or Steve in the newsroom?
6: I know Jade might be busy, but with her first day back, it might be good luck.
0: Oh, yes. Hey. She does roll for 2, you see.
1: I've been having some good luck otherwise.
0: All right.
1: In this game. Okay, let's go. We got another 17. Wow.
0: Is it really a 17? All right.
1: Trivia question.
0: How appropriate for giving away Pacific FC tickets, huh? Sports questions.
23: Can we do a favor?
0: For who?
23: I'm just saying, if they don't get the question right, can you post it to me? Because I would love to play trivia too.
0: You know what? Before we give away the correct answer, supposing that Angela gets this one wrong, we will let Steve answer the question, but he will not get the prize.
23: Correct.
0: Yes. So, but Angela gets first crack for sure. Jade, the question.
23: All right. This is a general policy question.
0: General policy. I support that. Stump the news guy. That sounds familiar.
1: Angela, so it means it's another sports trivia question for you. It means you must answer the name of the mascot of the BC Lions.
0: Oh.
6: Oh, my God.
0: Hmm.
6: Oh, I have no... I don't know.
23: Can you picture him?
6: I don't know. I can picture him, but I don't know his name.
0: You can take a wild stab.
23: There's actually 2 of them.
0: True. There is a recently added mascot.
23: Right?
0: Yeah.
1: Oh, yeah. Some mascots or one.
6: Is one a male and one's a female?
0: I don't know if they're even gendered or not.
23: They're sidekicks / cousins.
1: Well, okay.
0: Okay. Yeah. All right.
23: Okay. Which is kind of weird.
6: Well, I'm going to go with, because it's a lion, I'm going to pick Leo, because Leo sounds like...
1: Oh, my God, Angela, you nailed it. Leo is Leo the lion, the main BC Lions mascot. Incredible. You just pulled that right out, and you pulled it right.
0: Well done.
6: Well, thank you.
0: Now, before we move along to the fun part of this, Steve?
23: Yes?
0: Name the other one.
23: Rory.
0: Well done. If I had a prize to give you, I would give it to you, but I don't, so sorry.
23: Who doesn't love Rory? Rory!
0: Rory and Leo.
1: That's
0: the mascots of the BC. Of course, Leo the Lion, the primary long time mascot.
23: Established mascot.
0: Established. There you go. Yeah. The experienced mascot there. But Angela, congratulations. Hold the line. We're going to get you information off the air. But congratulations again. Thanks for playing.
6: Awesome. Thank you.
0: All right. So Angela's going to hold the line. I'll get her information during Jade's traffic and weather report. And when we come back, we'll play a game. Woo! If you're on hold, stay there because we're going to give away a pair of Jerry D tickets after Jade's traffic and weather report.
1: Lots of fun. Okay, looking at our congestion levels, I appreciate if you send your tips to 71010. I haven't received any tips on any incidents. It looks mostly like it's just typical congestion, just heavy congestion building just before Uptown, near Cloverdale, down Highway 1 as it Douglas as it turns to Highway 1. And it actually continues a bit further past the Helmkin ramp around the Colwood exit, but you're still making it to Langford in under 40 minutes right now. Taking a peek over at Victoria to Swartz Bay, as that sometimes gets congested as well. Heading from Victoria to Swartz Bay, looks like it's about 45 minutes with congestion building just after Royal Oak Ramp up until Sayward intersection where it smooths out. And Swartz Bay to Victoria, it's about a 50-minute drive right now. Oof, that seems a bit longer than usual. Heavy congestion building around the Island View Road area, or just before Island View Road. So it's continuing pretty far down Pat Bay Highway to just past Sayward intersection around Halliburton. It smooths out heading toward Victoria at 50 minutes from Swartz Bay to Victoria. Tonight, Victoria, it's a low of 11 degrees, a chance of showers into tomorrow where the chance of showers remains, and a high of 15 degrees with maybe some sunshine. In Esquimalt, we are still at 12.
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0: I guess they can call this a two for Thursday, hey?
1: Yes.
0: We're going to have two contests back-to-back. Lucky listeners that, you were trying to win the first prize. Well, we're off to the second one now. A pair of tickets.
1: Hopefully you like Jerry D.
0: Yeah, a pair of tickets to see Jerry D. Comedian Jerry D bringing his The New Stuff tour to the Royal Theatre on the 2nd of March. You can go with a friend if you are our lucky winner this afternoon.
1: I could be your friend.
0: Yes, you could always just bring Jade with you.
1: I love Jerry D so much. I mean, I'm going to be on.
0: I think she'll have some extra time in her hands in early March.
1: Oh, yeah. Bring the baby with me. No, I'm just kidding. I'd do that at home.
0: I'm sure the crowd will love that.
1: Oh, yeah. Jerry D would not let that slide. No way.
0: All right. Well, without further ado, let's go off to line number one where we find Grant. Grant, welcome to the program. You're on the air.
11: Hi, thanks.
0: How you doing today?
11: I'm doing awesome. How are you folks doing?
0: Doing great. Always a good day when I get Jade back in the booth.
11: That's so true. Welcome back, Jade.
1: Thank you so much.
0: So, Grant, who would you like to roll on your behalf? Josh, Jade, or Steve in the newsroom?
11: Well, I think we've got to give. Josh a chair.
0: Oh, I get a chance.
1: Oh, yeah, sorry.
0: See here?
1: Okay.
0: Perfect. Okay.
1: Yeah.
0: So I'm gonna
11: roll them up. Three.
0: Blow on it, like at the craps table.
1: Oh, yeah.
0: And it rolled out of reach. So just a second. It's a number. Ooh. It's a 12.
1: Oh, a 12.
0: Not a 17.
1: Okay, 12. Ooh, Music Master. This
0: ooh,
1: is my
0: we get
1: favorite.
0: To play a clip. I always love the ones where I can play a clip because then I don't have to read things. All right.
1: So that means that we're playing Music Master where we play a snippet of a song and you tell us just the title of the song.
11: All righty.
1: All right. What song is this?

0: What song is that?
1: The Trees.
0: Look at that.
2: Grant, music fan there.
0: Look at that.
2: Knows his Rush.
0: I was going to say extra credit. Who's the artist? But
2: I
0: think that was pretty obvious.
1: Jade blew it, but yeah, if you know the Trees, you know it's Rush.
0: No,
1: yeah,
0: absolutely. So well done, you Grant. Are you a big comedy fan?
1: Absolutely, yeah. Sure.
0: Have you seen Jerry D live before?
1: I have not. I've seen Rush 5 times, but I've not seen Jerry D.
0: maybe perhaps you'll be funnier than Rush.
2: Yeah. Well, do yourself
1: that'd be pretty tough.
2: It would be. Yeah. Do yourself a favor and check out the show he created, Mr. D. It's so funny. It's on Netflix. Mm-hmm. They have all seasons on there. It gives you a great idea of what kind of humor he has.
1: For sure, yeah. I'm definitely familiar with Mr. D.
2: Oh, yeah, it's good.
0: Well, there you go.
2: You'll have a fun time at the show.
0: Yeah, you should have a great time. Grant, hold the line. We appreciate you listening, sir, and calling in and playing and winning, of course, because now I don't want to.
1: I appreciate it.
0: So, yeah, and we thank you, sir. All the best. Hold the line. We're going to get you information off the air in just a couple of minutes. But, yeah, there you go. Grant, our lucky winner of the second of two prizes we were giving away this afternoon. I kind of like playing them back to back like that. That was kind of fun.
2: Super fun.
0: But maybe we'll do it more often, maybe not. Kind of depends on the day, really. So everybody else on hold on the queue, hoping to get in to play. Sorry, that was our last prize of the day. I'm not going to hang up on you. I will let you hang up on yourselves because I don't have that time of day to go and push all those buttons. But good luck to Grant. Congratulations. He just won a pair of tickets to go see Jerry D as he brings his The New Stuff tour to the Royal Theater Tuesday, the 2nd of March. Tickets are on sale tomorrow at 10 a.m. If you just want to buy your way in, of course, you can save a couple of bucks and just win them off of us. Jade and I will have a pair of tickets, our final pair of tickets to see Jerry D to give away tomorrow afternoon. We'll also have our final 4-pack of tickets to see Pacific FC hosting Atletico Ottawa this Sunday at the 4 o'clock start at Royal Athletic Park here in Victoria. I know their home is typically Starlight Stadium, but they've got a couple of games they'll be playing in this part of the season, or they will play them at Royal Athletic Park instead. So we'll have that final pair of tickets, four-pack of tickets, that is, to see Pacific FC to give away as well tomorrow afternoon. You just want to be listening to CFAX 1070, to Josh and Jade, to find out exactly when you need to call in and test fate and see if we can't, how many we can go get how many questions we need to get through, because sometimes, Steve, it is like the first winner, right? Like Grant there. First question, first answer, done. Sometimes, what have we got, like 7?
3: Yeah, we've gone into double, triple, quadruple.
0: Indeed.
3: Sixtuple overtime.
0: Yeah, it's like a World Series game or something where it's like, oh, here we are, 18th inning. Nobody has any juice left, and Steve has been way late for his news. But here we are going to play a game.
3: Exactly.
0: Yeah. You know what? If we don't want to keep Steve late for his news, we ought to get to Jade's traffic and weather report right now.
2: How about that? How about that? Looking at the roads right now, there is an incident marker right around McKenzie and Cary. Looks pretty congested in that intersection, which is, you know, typical at that area in general. Glanford looks pretty busy as well. Glanford Patchy from about Tilcombe and Glanford area, and Cary looking pretty backed up just around the surrounding area of McKenzie and Cary Road. Otherwise, taking a peek outside of that zone, looks like it's still building down Wilkinson around Lone Home right now, so it's eased up a bit on Wilkinson. Continuing down to Highway 1 where you merge, also seeing some congestion down Highway 1 past the Helmkin Ramp, but you still are smooth sailing after Colwood Exit. Burnside Road West, also very backed up right now, building around Meadow Park Lane down Burnside Road West where it turns into the Island Highway merge. There has been some road work there in the last few weeks, so that is likely what that is caused by. If you have a tip, 71010, appreciate it. Tonight, Victoria, it's a low of 11 degrees. We have rain into tomorrow where it's a chance of showers and a high of 15 degrees with maybe some sunshine. In Esquimalt, we're still at 12.
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7: Good afternoon, I'm Steve Young with your CFAX 1070 News to 4 o'clock. A federal bill which proposes giving the government more power to fast-track projects like the Pacific Link pipeline, deemed to be in the national interest, passed its first vote in the House of Commons today. It'll now be studied by a special committee. Green Party leader and Sandwich in the Gulf Islands MP Elizabeth May says it appears the Liberals have adopted the North Coast tanker ban as policy, or have they forgotten about the South Coast?
8: They seem to have adopted that as a political position within the PMO without paying any attention to the fact that ignoring the North Coast doesn't mean the South Coast is not ecologically sensitive, and even more so. So it's, I think Patrick Weller, and I'd also say Will Graves, a number of British Columbia Liberals have been brave. They know their constituents will be lining up like me to get arrested any time we have any chance to slow down this destructive climate-killing pipeline.
7: The Conservatives voted with the Liberals on the legislation. Prime Minister Mark Carney says Ottawa will launch a new heat pump rebate program early next year. Carney made the announcement today in Sherbrooke.
9: Today we're announcing more than $2 billion to deliver over 1 million home retrofits to lower energy costs and create additional savings for multi-unit buildings.

0: 3 years, bringing it to a decade of frozen rates for ICBC for basic insurance in British Columbia.
1: EB says he knows the current insurance setup isn't perfect and the current review would continue, but going to the hybrid system that the BC Conservatives pledged in a secret letter this week is something drivers can't afford. The Conservatives won't have a candidate in Victoria Beacon Hill, after all. Joachim Agoo was fired by interim leader Lauren Dirksen today after past social media posts were brought to light. Dirksen says there's no excuse for this and he won't tolerate it, adding in a statement, if elected, he will not be able to serve in the caucus. West Shore RCMP are investigating reports of animal cruelty following a video that surfaced on social media. Officers attended a residence in Langford on Monday after a report that a cat had been injured. While the cat appeared to be in emotional distress, hissing at officers, investigators observed no obvious signs of injury at that time. Officers accompanied CRD Animal Control, who took custody of the cat, for further examination and investigation. The man in the video was fully cooperative with police and CRD Animal Control and has agreed to give up any claim to the cat. Sports coming up.
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1: Vancouver Canucks just about to hit the ice right now in Carolina as they start an eastern swing against the Hurricanes. Luke Shen and Brendan Gallagher won't be in the lineup tonight. Their scratches. Kevin Lankinen gets the start in goal. Former Victoria Grizzly Hoyt Stanley has been recalled by the Ottawa Senators. He's expected to play tonight against Philadelphia. The Royals released a couple of players today, forwards Cruz Waltz and Elliot Compton. And just one series left to be decided in baseball's second round of the playoffs. Cleveland's in Chicago to take on the White Sox. The Pale Hose lead the series 2-1. Major League Baseball proposed to shorten the regular season today down to 154 games from 162 starting in 2029. And they also proposed to expand the divisional series to best of seven affairs in bargaining with the players. I'm Steve Young, Island News Now.
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5: Mike Kozakowski from Citified.ca joins us for our regular Thursday conversation. Mike, I hope your afternoon has gotten better than your morning, because I think you and many of other folks on the roads were kind of stuck on the Trans-Canada Highway this morning after like one or even two crashes, kind of shut the whole thing down.
6: Yep.
7: Thank you for having me. It's been a day. It's been a wonderful day. First of all, Luckily, nobody was seriously injured in that TCH crash. Truth. It sounds like it was dealt with relatively quickly. Hats off to the West Shore crews that were on scene quickly and dealt with that. So that's very, very fortunate. But I think based on anecdotal feedback that I've received from many people, and I got to talk to many people because I gave up on trying to get into the city this morning.

0: We had a 9 o'clock meeting, and I called my colleague and I said, I'm throwing in the towel. It's not happening today. And I pushed my subsequent meetings to other days as well. The whole day was just, started with about a 2.5 hour period at a local coffee shop where I hunkered down and just got to work and got to see a few people coming and going at that coffee shop who also experienced the traffic throughout the West Shore and who, like myself, thought, is this the worst we've ever seen it? And I think it was among the, if not the worst, based on where you happen to have been at the time of the congestion. And I tell you, I had all sorts of things to talk about today, but I'm going to focus, if I can, on the issue of our infrastructure situation, which I think more and more people in our region throughout the municipalities are coming together to recognize and realize that something is broken and we've planned ourselves into a corner. We cannot unwind what we've wound ourselves up into, and we're facing this tragedy of a congested region when a simple, tiny, what sounds like a relatively normal fender bender ground tens of thousands of people's plans to a sudden halt.
1: Now, and because you mentioned off the air when we were discussing this, that the region, in your estimation, lacks redundancy. I mean, if a crash on the highway can effectively freeze movement across the West Shore and into View Royal, what infrastructure would you say we're actually missing then?
0: And that's just one piece of the redundancy puzzle. I'll get to my own personal, my own backyard redundancy issue in a second. But we have put all of our eggs into one basket, which is the TCH and the Old Island Highway. If those two go down, and they often do in tandem, because if one's got a hiccup, the other one's going to have one too, then we are absolutely gridlocked. And it depends on which direction you're heading in, whether it's in the morning going east to Victoria or in the afternoon going west to Langford. The traffic obviously will be at different volumes. But we have failed to plan for a growing region of coming up on well over 400,000 people, if not approaching 450,000 people. And what we've chosen to do is, unlike past generations that took the time, made the investments, and planned the hard work that needed doing to ensure we had a robust transportation system, we've essentially decided that we will not expand our roads beyond what we have now. However, and I say however because somehow we found the money and the space and the will to build bus lanes. And when I looked up the cost for the bus lanes along the TCH, I had to shake my head and go, this is what we're talking about when we say we don't have the money to improve our roads? Less than $100 million. That's literally chump change compared to what we spend on an annual basis in this region. Mm-hmm. I mean, just the taxation at the municipal level alone in the city of Victoria is what, coming up on $350 million annually? Langford, about $150 million. There's $500 million at all the other municipalities. And we're pushing $1 billion just in direct municipal taxation on an annual basis. So when you're telling me that we can't find a few more instances of $100 million to drastically improve our road infrastructure, then I think somebody is being a little bit unfair when it comes to the priorities in our region.
1: I guess if I'll push back at all,
0: please,
1: it's the funding for the bus on shoulder lanes is predominantly provincial, I believe federal. Very little is coming out of the regional or municipal buckets.
0: Fantastic point.
1: If I've got that correct. And then I'll add one more layer of pushback, is that up until fairly recently, we didn't really look at regional traffic as a region. We looked at it as 13 separate, you know, like fiefdoms, taking care of traffic for themselves, amongst themselves, but not looking at how well they connected with each other. And that, I believe, is kind of the nutshell version of why we have recently created our regional transportation service, to kind of like at the CRD level, to like, look, I mean, we can't have 13 people just like, I want this, but not that. How about we all get on the same page and figure out what we actually do need?
0: this is great. I love this. I love talking infrastructure because it allows me to put my construction hat to the side and the real estate development hat to the side and talk about the stuff that really gets me going. No pun intended.
1: I love infrastructure discussions. Yeah.
0: So this is the beauty of where this money comes from is the higher level of governments. They draw even more taxes from us on an annual basis. I mean, magnitudes more taxes from us on an annual basis. Even our gasoline taxes on an average fill up, you're spending what, 35-40 or so cents per liter on these nebulous taxes that disappear into the ether. We're talking on an annualized basis, many, many hundreds of millions of dollars from Vancouver Island motorists to disappear into the provincial and federal coffers just from the gasoline taxes. And then you add on other taxes like PST, GST, all the other taxes that we pay that go into the federal and provincial coffers, and we get back a $95 million bus lane on the busiest thoroughfare on Vancouver Island. And we're told to be happy about it because somehow the money doesn't exist beyond this $95 million. Now, granted, government does have to maintain the roads. They have to plan all sorts of highway projects throughout the province. I get that. But if you take the taxation from just Vancouver Island drivers alone and you apply it to what we get back, I don't think we've got a very good deal in terms of the dollars we hope are going to our infrastructure investments compared to the dollars that we get back. Now, in terms of transportation planning, we're coming up on the clock, so I'm going to be quick, and I hope we can touch on this after the break, but that is one of the failures in our planning systems. You've got all these planners at municipalities, provincial planners, federal planners, maybe even when it comes to our infrastructure. Well, I'm not sure federal has much to say in terms of our highway jurisdiction. That's mostly provincial. But these planners talk. They all know what they're doing from one municipality to another. And I've heard over the years, planners will say, well, you know what? We're going to do this to our roads because we don't care what happens across the border. That's not our responsibility. So in comes the Regional Transportation Service from the CRD. And gosh golly, we thought they would start planning better roads together. It turns out their modus operandi is to get us off the roads. Oh, well, man.
1: Yeah.
0: Frustrated to level 7 today out of 10.
1: Mike Kosakowski from Citified.ca is approaching level 7 out of 10 of frustration. Let's see if we can get him all the way to 10 after Jay's traffic and weather report.
2: Speaking of traffic, looking at Pathway Highway quickly as that tends to build a bit more these days. From Victoria to Swartz Bay, it's closer toward 45 minutes right now. Traffic is building around the Royal Oak Ramp. It extends to just about Sayward where it seems to smooth out. On the other side, Swartz Bay to Victoria, it's now closer to 50 minutes. This is building around Island Highway and it smooths out after the Sayward intersection around Halliburton. So just after the Sayward intersection as you're approaching the Royal Oak Ramp. Heavy congestion also down West Saanich Road, building around Beaver Lake Road, down West Saanich, and extending to Wilkinson and West Saanich Road, where it seems to be maybe going on to Wilkinson. Wilkinson's building around Carey Road right now, or Lone Home between those two, down Wilkinson and Helmkin to Highway 1. And Highway 1, looking at the congestion right now, building around Finlayson and Patches at its thickest from Cloverdale onward, down Highway 1 and smoothing out as you're passing through the Colwood exit. Also, heavy congestion still on Admirals leading up to Island Highway, Admirals and Craigflower intersection, building around Admirals and Colville in the Esquimalt area and extending to that intersection of Gorge Road West, Admirals, and just a little outside of the Island Highway and Craigflower intersection. Tonight, Victoria, it's a low of 11 degrees. We have rain into tomorrow where it's a chance of showers and a high of 15 degrees and maybe some sunshine in the mix. In Esquimalt, we're at 14.
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1: Continuing our conversation with Mike Kozakowski from Citified.ca. This because Mike's currently at a 7 out of 10 on the old frustration meter after burning much of his morning stuck on the highway in traffic behind what was fortunately a fairly innocuous fender bender. It didn't produce any serious injuries, touch wood, but nonetheless, it really did kind of jam things up moving from the West Shore into downtown. And fortunately, Mike, you had the flexibility in your day to say, you know what, I'm going to just blow off this meeting. We're not going to do that. I'll just do something else with my time. A lot of the folks coming in downtown for their jobs, they can't just say, well, the highway sucks, I'm just not going to come into work today.
0: Yeah, yeah. They have no choice but to just keep going, stay stuck in that traffic, and just put up with it. Mm-hmm. I don't do very well when it comes to gridlock on the highways. I start getting a little bit worked up because so much of what I do is the phone game. And when I don't have access to my phone, the emails start piling up, the text messages start piling up. That adds to the stress level. And so for me, it's way better to just say, okay, that's it. I'm at a level 5 out of 10 here. I'm going to pull off to the side or find an exit ramp and go to a coffee shop and just hunker down and get some work done. At the very least, just deal with pressing issues as they come in. Not that I'm a doctor, so my pressing issues are not the same as other people's pressing issues. The issue, speaking of issues, of our infrastructure, I don't know when we lost the plot. I don't know what point. I think it sort of started happening in the late 1990s, when we started to introduce road dieting and traffic calming measures, first as a bit of a trial period, first as a way to just see what happens. You started to see it particularly in the city of Victoria and in Esquimalt as a teenager, started to notice changes to our roads being closed off, things like that. And fast forwarding to today, we have literally planned ourselves into a community of a growing frustrated populace. People are spending more time than they ever banked on behind the wheel, spending time on fuel, idling and getting nowhere fast, missing appointments. And my heart goes out to the people who miss medical appointments, people who are unable to catch a flight. This happens. You do hear stories of people who say, I missed my flight. And we don't have all that many out of Victoria. Mm-hmm. So if you miss it, you're hooped.
1: Or
0: the ferry or what have you. You pull up to BC Ferries, you've missed your reservation. Now get in the loser line, all of a sudden you're told.
1: Yeah. Now on that angle, and I think there's something to that. You know, from about the 90s on, something has changed and the circle isn't being squared in that time. Because transportation planners, you know, like you said before, planners are going to plan. That's what they do. And they've increasingly focused on transit, cycling, and reducing dependence upon the private vehicle, which you seem to suggest that approach alone is not addressing reality. What do you think they're getting wrong there?
0: Thank you for the opportunity to comment on that. I think what they're getting wrong is that they're telling us that we can no longer expand the roads that we have. Well, yes, we can. In so many instances, we actually have far more right-of-way than what you see. People's yards coming up to the sidewalks, in many cases, that's actually well beyond the right-of-way of what the municipality or the provincial jurisdiction is along that frontage. We just choose to, I think, pretend in many instances that we don't have the necessary right-of-ways. And for years, we were told expanding the highway infrastructure in Victoria along the TCH is just not possible. And suddenly, you've got these bus lanes appearing, which I'm really happy to hear people are starting to talk about using for HOV. Now, in Kelowna, they tried this with two or more people per vehicle, and I think the story goes...
1: It started five.
0: It started at five?
1: Yeah, it was then they went down to two. And then it went down to two plus.
0: And what happened when they did that?
1: Everybody and their mother used them, and the buses couldn't get any use out of it.
0: Exactly. Just proving the point that people absolutely love their vehicles, and the opportunity to drive in a car will always be the number one choice if it's available to you. Now, people say we can't afford it. Oh, geez, Louise, how much money do we spend in gas taxes every year that just disappears into the ether? Well, it ends up being built in the form of bike lanes and alternative transportation options. And don't get me wrong, there's a place for all of these alternative uses. Believe it or not, ladies and gentlemen, I'm going to drop a fact on everybody. I'm going to work my stress level down from a 7 to a 6.
1: Okay.
0: I ride a bike.
1: Mm-hmm. And I'm proud of you, Mike.
0: I love riding a bike.
1: I'm proud of your bike riding this.
0: But I don't drive it in traffic ever because I just don't feel that a bicycle has any ability to withstand even a small collision with a vehicle. I just personally choose not to do that. Where there's bike lanes or whatnot, it makes no difference to me. I stay off the pavement. I stick to the wonderful trail systems that we have and really low traffic environments. That's just my choice. But I do ride a bike. So before anybody says, guy doesn't ride a bike, I do. I do ride a bike. And I put some pretty good miles on it, too.
1: But you don't commute on the
0: bike. But I don't commute. I used to. I used to commute from Victoria to Saanich on a daily basis. I had an office in Saanich, and I did the commute, and I enjoyed it. But there were multiple close calls just because of the volume of traffic and people having a million other things to focus on. And suddenly, along comes Mike barreling down the side of the road. But that's another point. But our road infrastructure, ultimately, realistically, strategically, financially, it is not a massive expense. It really isn't, in exchange for the returns that it gives to our society. In my own community of Souk, I'm at a point now where I'm so frustrated that we haven't developed that bypass that I am willing personally to get out there with a shovel if I'm asked to do so and start building the darn thing. Because while we have this daily commute issue heading into Victoria's urban core from the West Shore in my community of Souk, I have another one. There are times where I cannot get to my own stores and businesses in Souk without sitting in traffic for extended periods of time. The other day, beautiful Saturday, tons of tourists on Highway 14, and I'm coming back into Souk from the West Shore, where I had to do shopping because we're very limited with our shopping in Souk. Yes. I kid you not, I timed it. 22 minutes from the Stickleback restaurant area to just beyond the town center where I had to go for a celebration of life at the Prestige Hotel, 22 minutes. And this is not a long distance. This is a small municipality, but it has underdeveloped infrastructure. And at this point, like I said, hand me a shovel. I'll call my friends and we'll start digging the darn thing because we need it. And the economic benefits that that would bring to Souk would be profound in terms of our social, financial, economical, and tourism agendas. My goodness, proper road infrastructure would solve a lot of our issues. Does it mean that we'd never have to build more roads? No, but we have to build something as our communities grow.
2: For context, that direction that you were going from Stickleback to Prestige, that is only about a 10-minute drive normally. So it was another 10 to 12 minutes
0: Double the time.
2: Just because of the traffic. Right now, if you were driving from Prestige to Stickleback, 10 minutes, 15 minutes right now if you're going from Stickleback to Prestige. So it is it's the middle of the afternoon right now. So, of course, it's built up.
0: Mm-hmm. Thank you for looking at that, because I could not believe how much congestion there was. And once we finally filtered through and made our way through the town center, I realized, oh my goodness, these are all tourists. These are people coming out of the two shopping centers in Souk's town center, and they have nowhere to go but that wonderful roundabout right at the center of town. The roundabout. If you live in Souk, you know the roundabout. Honestly, ladies and gentlemen, we've got to stop pretending that these are insurmountable problems, because we've been solving them for generations, and we can solve them again, I promise you.
1: Mike Kozakowski from Cinefied.ca. We appreciate your conversation on a Thursday afternoon, sir.
0: Thank you so much.
1: We will continue that conversation after Jade's traffic and weather report.
2: Just going to continue talking about more traffic, but this time we'll let you know how potentially fast or slow you might get through that congestion. Right now, going from Victoria to Langford, it's still around the 40 to 45 minute mark. Congestion's pretty heavy. It's actually building pretty far back right now. At its thickest from Finlayson down Douglas as it turns to Highway 1, and it continues to just pass the Colwood exit. Heavy congestion down Burnside Road West as well. There has been some road work down Burnside Road West, especially around the Island Highway merge where this seems to be happening. It is building around the Cammy Court area of Burnside Road West down Island Highway to just about 6 Mile, where it seems to smooth out for a portion of Island Highway down to about the Colwood Corners at Souk Road and Goldstream. It looks like it smooths out after there. Pretty heavy congestion between Wilford and Island Highway in Souk Road, Goldstream area. Tonight in Victoria, it's a low of 11 degrees. We have a chance of showers into tomorrow, where there is a chance of showers and a high of 15 degrees. Maybe we'll see some sunshine in the mix. Right now in Victoria, it's 14 degrees. I thought I'd just take a quick peek over at Victoria Swords Bay. 45 minutes. Building around Royal Oak Ramp down to Sayward, and then it smooths out on the way from Swords Bay to Victoria. 45 minutes as well. Building around Keating Cross Road area, and then it smooths out as you're passing near Halliburton, so approaching Royal Oak Ramp.
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21: Good afternoon. 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Environmental, Indigenous, and labor advocates are all crying foul over the Liberals' Bill C-39, which passed its first major hurdle in the House of Commons today. Key piece of the government's economic agenda aims to shorten project approvals and changes labor laws to clarify a minister's power to scuttle strikes. Green Party leader and Sanditon the Gulf Islands MP Elizabeth May says the Liberal legislation is built on a false premise.
3: I'll be voting against C-39, obviously. I think it's appalling the extent to which this is built on a pile of fallacies, which start with the first one, that doing things fast is smart.
21: The Conservatives and Liberals both voted in favor of moving the legislation to a special committee for further study, while the Greens, NDP, and Bloc voted against the bill. Prime Minister Mark Carney says the future of Canada will be decided by Canadians, not foreign governments or large technology companies. Speaking at a news conference in Sherbrooke today, Carney says that decision will be shaped by the priorities of Canadians and the priorities of the people of Quebec.
4: The priorities are affordability, social justice, including what we just discussed on homelessness, building a strong Quebec within a strong Canada.
21: PM's comments come a day after tech industrialist Elon Musk argued on social media that Quebec would be better off separating from Canada and that Alberta and Saskatchewan should also leave. BC Greens pledged to fully fund the province's school system today. Leader Emily Lowen explained the gap between what's needed and what's actually being provided.
22: And we know that when students have the wraparound supports that they need to learn and thrive, they will. But right now, Premier Eby is failing our children. Right now, BC ranks second to last among Canadian provinces in pure pupil funding. School districts received approximately $995 million for inclusive education, but needed an additional $317 million to cover actual costs.
21: The education plan would also increase the counselor-to-student ratio to one counselor for every 250 students and deliver a universal school food program and a school supplies program. BC Conservatives promised a sweeping tax cut today. Interim leader Lorne Dirksen says under his plan, BC residents will be tax competitive again.
23: With a $1,000 tax cut, British Columbia will be well on its way to becoming the most affordable, competitive province in Canada. British Columbians will be able to earn more than anyone else in Canada before paying a cent of provincial tax. And in fact, someone working full-time on minimum wage will not have to pay any provincial taxes at all. David Eby thinks politicians and bureaucrats know how to spend your money better than you do, and we believe exactly the opposite.
21: Tonight's Victoria City Council 6:30 meeting has been canceled after it became apparent this morning that they could not achieve quorum at one point before the mayor pulled the plug on a controversial presentation yesterday. There were over 10 speakers scheduled to make a representation to council. Five members must be present to conduct official business and vote on bylaws or motions. Sports coming up.
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21: Canucks on the road, starting a road trip in Carolina against the Stanley Cup champs. Do you really want to know? I thought you might not, but I'm going to tell you anyway. Carolina leads Vancouver by a score of 3-0. That's in the first period. In other games in the NHL in progress, Dallas leads Buffalo 1-0. It's Montreal and Nashville scoreless. Boston leads Utah 1-0. And Ottawa leading Philadelphia by a score of 1-0. Hoyt Stanley, the former Grizzlies, making his first NHL game in Ottawa tonight. Getting underway, top of the clock, Cleveland at the White Sox. It's game 4 of that divisional playoff series. The White Sox lead it 2-1. I'm Steve Young, Island News Now.
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1: Continuing our conversation as we endeavor to reduce Mike's frustration level, we've gone from a 7 to a 6.
2: Oh.
1: And maybe we can get it down a little further, but I don't know if that's even achievable, Mike Kozakowski.
0: Oh, that'll depend on today's commute back into the West Shore. We'll see what happens. The chances of going before 5 are slim, but I can be convinced. I can be worked down.
1: Well, that's good. Just a bit of conversation to help you with that.
0: Always does. Always a pleasure to be with you both. And I, my comments are obviously partly in jest as well. I mean, I recognize that we have a tremendous amount of conflicting budgetary ambitions, and pulling all your money into one giant pot for infrastructure would be wonderful, beautiful, and fantastic, mm-hmm. but also unrealistic. So we have to work with what we've got. But just seeing the dollar amount that was invested into the bus lane expansion on the TCH, seeing that it's $95 million bucks and coming from, as you mentioned earlier, higher levels of government, I mean, it gives me some hope that somebody politically out there can say, well, if we can spend $100 million on expanding for bus lanes, can we spend another $100 million and maybe make some additional improvements like counterflow lanes so we have additional capacity? Like, personally, I'd love to see a lane that just goes all the way through from Langford to the Admiral's exit, because so much of the traffic pulls up around that exit roundabout or highway interchange, mm-hmm. and then goes on to Mackenzie and Highway 17, a direct third lane for traffic just in that span from Langford into Saanich would be wonderful and probably cost about the same as what we just invested for these bus lanes.
1: Before the break, in the previous segment, you were kind of tracing many of today's challenges that we're experiencing back to the 90s when we saw traffic calming and road diets really kind of picking up steam, even on like pilot versions of it. And that now those pilots have just remained. And here we are with calmed traffic, so to speak, even though if the drivers in that traffic aren't necessarily calm.
0: No.
1: And the road diets as well. But I'm curious if perhaps it's possible the bigger failure here is that we've narrowed and dieted some of these roads without making equally ambitious investments in transit. I mean, it's almost like we've ended up with the worst of both worlds. Mm-hmm. Because we are trying to, you know, calm traffic and perhaps even shift some people away from the single auto into, you know, biking or walking or taking the bus or, you know, something even better than a bus that we don't have, like a train.
0: Yep. Yeah, and here's the pickle. Here's the challenge. $100 million to expand a road. Done. That transit expansion, recurring major cost every year. And not just recurring, but growing every year. I think the budget for BC Transit in our region, please correct me if I'm wrong, but it's got to be in excess of $150 million a year, I think.
1: I don't have the number off the top of my head, but I can look it up while you talk.
0: That's wonderful. It's and that number just keeps growing and keeps going up and up and up. And now we're talking about light rail. And as I mentioned on previous shows, I love the idea of light rail. I love the idea of trains. I take the opportunity to drive trains. I've never had the opportunity to, but one day I will try to drive a train. But I take the opportunity to ride them when I can because I love them. I love that mode of transportation. Now, Europe, of course, historically, they developed their rail network way before we even had the private automobile in everybody's garage. So they're in a bit of a different situation there. Also, their density and the development patterns in Europe are different. So in the span of Victoria to Nanaimo in a European environment, you have gone through multiple cities twice the size of Victoria and Nanaimo. And so you've got the economies of scale working in your favor in terms of rail infrastructure there. And of course, you've also got the heavy industry utilizing rail, which subsidizes to a large degree the passenger rail services. My biggest point of consternation when it comes to commuter rail in our region is that we cut it off right at the neck. Right as you enter downtown, we cut the rail link. Mm-hmm. And any solution that we develop now along the ENN, unless we spend $100+ million on a new bridge just for a train, will stop you in Vic West. And then you've got a beautiful, I'm not going to lie, it's a wonderful walk mm-hmm. from Vic West into downtown, but it's a 15 to 20 minute walk, if not longer. And for a lot of people, that's not going to cut it. Yeah, you can hop into a bus, but when you start adding up the travel time, it becomes a bit of a hindrance. And that's not including the cost to ride commuter trail. It won't be cheap. It's not going to be $3. to hop on commuter trains. It will cost you more. And based on the costs in other cities, I don't know if Victoria commuters are ready to spend upwards of $10 in one direction on commuter rail. I just don't think our society here will be all that keen to do it.
1: Well, I'm sure there's at least one or two people out there that
0: definitely
1: that,
0: one
1: that,
0: or two
1: that might trade, yep, you know, the annual gas and maintenance bill required for your car or pickup truck and switch it for a train, for example. Of course, I mean, I guess in my mind, I mean, it makes sense, not for everyone, but for some people it does. And even providing those options for the folks that it does make sense for is going to reduce the congestion on the roads. It almost sounds like we should be doing more than one thing at a time instead of saying, oh, that thing you're doing is wrong, do this instead. And it's like, well, perhaps it's a hybrid approach that seems to work for everything else in society. Perhaps this as well.
0: Mm-hmm, indeed. And speaking of hybrid approaches, we got to bring that blue boat back, the CFB Blue Boat, I believe
1: well,
0: it was called.
1: You got to talk to the Department of National Defense.
0: Much loved. And again, that's a federal responsibility that landed in their hands. They decided to budget cut that transportation service out. And that immediately had an impact on the commute into the urban core from the West Shore. Immediately, so many service members choose to live on the West Shore. Bear Mountain area is very popular for service members. Individuals who work at Naden, I mean, let's be honest, a lot of families that are trying to get into the single family dwelling real estate market, they will likely look at the West Shore because of its competitiveness on price point and larger properties, newer properties, etc. And we're just not accounting for that population growth. And it's also not a secret. 30 years ago, the CRD said the fastest growing region on Southern Vancouver Island will be the West Shore. But instead of all of us coming together to say, all right, we're going to need to reinforce this service, we're going to need to reinforce that service, we're going to have to add capacity to the highway, build a few more ramps on and off, et cetera, et cetera. We didn't have that. And I don't understand why we don't, when the costs, honestly, are not that high, unless you try to make them ridiculously high. And we know we can gold plate some of these infrastructure solutions, but we really don't have to in every case. Look at West Shore Parkway, the road that connects Highway 14 to the Trans-Canada at the Shell station in Langford and then through to the co-op station also in Langford at Highway 14. That's what we would consider an interim road. So it's a fully functional road, does everything a road needs to do. It's just not built out with all the bells and whistles. In time, it will be built out with the bells and whistles as development occurs, pays for those bells and whistles. But the society got that road built. It's a nice opportunity to deke from Highway 1, Highway 14 without having to go through the center of Langford. And it works. And it's a great solution in terms of a road infrastructure. And if I'm not wrong, it was a municipality who took the lead on that road and funded that road and got it built. I wish we would do more of that, especially in my own community of Souk, where I like I said, give me a shovel, I'll show up on the right-of-way and start digging. Me and my friends, we'll start digging. Whatever it takes, we'll be there to get it done because we're tired of being stuck in traffic and losing so much economic and social opportunity as a result.
1: Now, I don't think the issue there was lack of shovels nor people to put their weight behind those shovels to dig the road through and push it. I think it was the wallets that needed to be emptied a bit to see to the Throop Road connector coming into fruition, which we've discussed before. Perhaps maybe it was a little overly ambitious, the design that was in mind and the cost that went along with that connector, and that's ultimately why it was kicked down to the next council to decide. But we will see if we can't. We are allowing Mike an opportunity for catharsis this afternoon.
0: Much appreciated.
1: Thank yes, you. And are we approaching a 5 yet, Mike?
0: I will give you a solid 5.5 right now.
1: Good. We've gotten him down from a 7 to a 5.5. We'll see how much further we can calm Mike's nerves after Jade's traffic and weather report.
2: May not help. looking at our congestion right now, it is typical. We're seeing the congestion we normally do, but no, what's this? An incident marker, but at Blanchard and Bay. Blanchard and Bay, I'm seeing it up and down Bay Street. Bay Street's obviously a very busy area at this time of day. It's building in patches down by Fernwood Road at Bay Street, down Bay Street. It's at its thickest as you're going on to Bay Street Bridge or Point Ellis Bridge into the Vic West area. It continues into the Vic West area at Bay Street and maybe Catherine Street. It smooths out. Maybe it's a bit busy in that area in general, though. It's hard to see, but there is an incident marker at Bay and Blanchard. This causes congestion surrounding that intersection. But when we peek over at the commute from Victoria to Langford, it's building down around Hillside right now, but it's in patches from Hillside until Finlayson. Finlayson, it builds thicker until about the Helmkin ramp. Burnside Road West, also pretty thick for congestion. This is building around Meadow Park Lane or just before Meadow Park Lane down Burnside Road West onto Island Highway. And that merge continues to have congestion throughout the Island Highway in 6 Mile area. And it's actually smoothing out at Souk Road and Goldstream right now down Island Highway. From Victoria to Swartz Bay, it's about a 45-minute drive right now. Royal Oak Ramp, it builds, and it's at its thickest till about Sayward intersection where it smooths out. From Swartz Bay to Victoria, 45 minutes. It's patchy from building around Mount Newton Cross Road or ahead of Mount Newton Cross Road. That looks like some ferry traffic coming down to Victoria and smooths out by the time you're passing by Halliburton and Pat Bay Highway. Tonight in Victoria, it's a low of 11 degrees. We have a chance of showers into tomorrow where it's a chance of showers and a high of 15 degrees. In Esquimalt, we're at 14 degrees. Quick peek over, though, Victoria to Souk, actually, and that is an hour and 5 minutes. Most of that congestion you're facing is through the interchange, and it smooths out, as I mentioned, by Helmkin Ramp.
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1: Continuing our conversation with Mike Kozakowski from Citified.ca, and sometimes we chat too long during the breaks and miss the return to the program, but we only by a few mere seconds. Mike, thanks for sticking around, sir.
0: Always such a pleasure. Thank you.
1: And perhaps we can take a look at one of the articles you've got up on Citified.ca right now. This one has to do with Oak Bay's missing middle townhomes, because the Citified has that interesting story about a new Oak Bay townhouse development and the continuing conversation around quote-unquote so-called missing middle housing, which we've heard for years now was largely absent from communities like Oak Bay. What makes this project noteworthy, Mike?
0: Well, despite the provincial housing regulations that now by right permit additional density on single family dwelling lots, we still don't see a lot of this missing middle development style taking place, especially in communities like Oak Bay. And one of the things that leads to that is that it's still somewhat cumbersome to acquire a lot that's large enough and suitable for that style of development. But there is certainly demand. And the project that you're referring to, I'm just looking at my notes here, it's the Magnolia development, which is coming to Henderson Road at, let me look here, Allenby Road. So you've got four units of missing middle housing in townhome style, which for Oak Bay is extremely rare and extremely in demand. It's not a secret that a relatively small new build home in the Oak Bay jurisdiction will cost you probably around $2 million. That's a lot of money for even not a lot of house. So when you're able to deliver similar square footage on a single piece of land that has multiple units on it, at the very least, the buyer saving the significant land cost. And unfortunately, we're still not seeing a lot of these housing options. In fact, any new housing options in Oak Bay beyond just a dribble of new inventory. But I can tell you, just talking to people out there in the housing world, they would love more opportunities in Oak Bay, and not necessarily the people you would think. A lot of Oak Bay residents are trying to downsize in Oak Bay, and they're running into challenges. So they're having to look further afield, move into neighboring Saanich or East Victoria, or even further afield just to find something that suits them. And so the missing middle equation, even though it can change the makeup of a neighborhood, and it's not everybody's favorite cup of tea, let's be honest about that. The blanket zoning, I don't necessarily think is the way to go. And whether or not you agree, you have the opportunity to vote for who you think will uphold that zoning in this upcoming provincial election, or who you think might take another look at it. So you do literally have an opportunity right now on October 24th to dictate the future of missing middle housing. And that's one of the elements of this story, was is missing middle about to go missing? And I don't intend to joke about that, but that's the potential, is that we've had this easy road of missing middle, so to speak, this easy street when it comes to missing middle. We haven't really taken advantage of it, but a new government in power could come on up to the podium and say, you know what, that's it. We've heard too much criticism and objection to this policy. We're going to end it. So you're going to have to go back to the rezoning game and in the long municipal approvals pursuit game to push through additional density on otherwise single-family dwelling lots.
1: One of the arguments, though, that we hear for missing middle housing is that it provides an option for ownership between, you know, a condo or a standalone detached house. Are we starting to see evidence that this housing type is starting to fill that gap?
0: It's definitely filling a gap when it comes to communities like Oak Bay, which just don't really have that many options aside from single-family dwellings and, believe it or not, quite a number of apartments and condos. But they date back to the 70s, 80s, maybe even the 60s. So Oak Bay does have some density, even though most people associate it with single-family dwellings. But what it hasn't, unfortunately, done compared to what the province said it would do is significantly bring down the cost for in-demand housing. I believe there was an infamous quote, which I'm sure haunts the premier to this day, when he suggested that missing middle would deliver townhomes in the range of $500,000 in Victoria. I don't think you could swing a hammer fast enough to get the cost down that low in our region, unfortunately, especially when you factor in land. But it does give people in the new build housing market who are either looking to enter the housing market in a specific community or downsize within their own community, it gives them the opportunity, and this is what's key here, turnkey, brand new, warrantied housing, which for individuals who are getting older or individuals who aren't necessarily interested in property upkeep and maintenance, the old get in and fix it up scenario, new housing, new build housing is the way to go for them. But the supply is constrained, especially in Oak Bay, where the demand is very high despite the lack of that supply, and in East Victoria and in the Saanich Panhandle / Oak Bay border, where people would absolutely give everything they've got for an opportunity to get into that housing market. But when you're dealing with $2 million plus for a property, it's just impractical for the majority of people.
1: I mean, the challenge, of course, is affordability. Because even when these projects succeed, they're often not cheap by any means.
0: Indeed. The cost to deliver the housing, put the land aside, but just the cost of the materials, it's through the roof. Personally, I did a small shed upgrade not that long ago.
1: Okay.
0: And the materials, I mean, it's close to $5,000. And yeah, it was literally nothing. So if you want to expand that into a house, I mean, geez Louise, the costs certainly are going down. Now you add the tariff equation to it all. Hang on to your hats.
1: Hang on to your hats, indeed. Mike Kozakowski from Citify.ca, before we wrap up, where are you at now, your frustration?
0: Josh,
1: a four, maybe a three?
0: I'm below five.
1: Good.
2: below five.
0: I didn't think I'd get there, but I'm below five.
1: You know, we wrapped it up by talking about something entirely different.
0: That's right.
1: Housing and density in Oak Bay.
0: Yeah. Housing in Oak Bay. That one way to reduce your stress
2: the
0: level.
2: Opposite side to where you are at. Yeah.
1: Absolutely. Mike, thank you for the chat, sir. Talk again next week.
0: Pleasure. Thank you so much.
1: Traffic and weather time with Jade.
2: Yes, seeing that congestion beginning to ease, but it's still building just around Cloverdale and continuing to just about Helmkin Ramp down Highway 1. Seeing a fair amount of congestion up Island Highway. This seems to be from Burnside Road West, continuing down Burnside Road West as it turns to Island Highway and extending to the Colwood Corners area of Goldstream and Souk Road. That's where it smooths out. Looking at otherwise outside, Craig Flower is building still around Shirley or Garthland Road, it seems, down Craig Flower, but easing up as it turns to Island Highway toward Helmkin, where it then smooths out at Island Highway in Helmkin. Victoria to the West Shore is sitting around 35 minutes right now. Victoria to Souk is closer to an hour and 3 minutes, so it's easing for sure. Victoria to Swartz Bay, that is around 40 minutes. Congestion building ahead of Sayward Intersection and smoothing out after Sayward Intersection from Swartz Bay to Victoria, 40 minutes. And it's building around the, looks like it's building around Tanner Road area, just ahead of the, or just after the Keating Cross area, and smoothing out by the time you're passing through Sayward Intersection. Tonight, Victoria's a low of 11 degrees, a chance of rain. Into tomorrow, where it's a chance of showers and a high of 15 with maybe some sunshine in the mix. In Esquimalt, we're at 14.
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15: Good afternoon, I'm Steve Young with your CFAX 1070 News, 2:05. A special committee will soon examine Bill C-39 after it passed its first vote in the House of Commons today. However, that committee won't include representative for the NDP or Green Party, as neither have official party status in the House of Commons. Both NDP House Leader Don Davies and Green Party Leader Elizabeth May say they asked for committee standing, but were